0: going into my head. I was like, did I say the Commanders twice? No. Giants, Cowboys, Commanders, and Eagles. So, Brad, before we get there, you told me right before we came back from break here, we've got the first touchdown of the night on the board. Is that true?
1: It is indeed, as the Cincinnati Bengals have splashed six. Joe Flacco, the ageless wonder, a 4-yard touchdown pass to a guy I just realized is a human being, Jack Endries. I think that is correct. But yeah, Flacco to, I hope I'm pronouncing correct, Jack Endries, 4-yard touchdown strike. Bengals up 10-0, 9:35 remaining in the first half against the Detroit Lions.
0: I believe you're pronouncing it correctly. I believe it is Endries. I mean, he came from Texas. They drafted him in the 7th round, so he's one of the last picks of the draft, and he's got himself a touchdown catch, so that bodes well in trying to make the team. Yeah, we talked earlier, not as great of a preseason game one for Joe Burrow as last year, but they do lead the Lions 10-0. I've been watching Packers-Steelers on NFL Network. Jordan Love played a series, went 3 for 5 for 18 yards. And since then, Tyrod Taylor has come in. Mason Rudolph played a bunch, basically the entire first quarter and then some for the Steelers. He went 10 for 11 for 93 yards, but they did fail to convert on a 4th and goal inside the 5. So that's why the Packers still lead at 3-0. And you got Will Howard in the game right now. That kind of goes against the reporting that we heard. I thought it was going to be Drew Aller and then Will Howard, but it's Will Howard in right now. He's 1 for 2 for 9 yards. And I saw him just try to get away and scramble, and he basically got tripped up at the line of scrimmage, maybe a yard behind. So, again, very critical. One of the things I was looking forward to watching the most is Will Howard and Drew Aller tonight. And so far, the 6th-round pick in last year's draft from Ohio State, the national champion, he's on the field right now for the Steel Curtain. Pack lead at 3-0 in the second quarter. And then, Brad, our guy Anthony Richardson has already thrown an interception for the Colts, albeit it was not his fault. I saw the replay. It went right through his receiver's hands, and the Patriots picked it off. It looked like a pick six at first, but then I think they reviewed it and ruled that the Patriots defender was down via contact. That's Kendall Vildor, one of the great names. Sounds like a Harry Potter villain. I believe he was with the Chargers. He was with Tampa Bay last year. So Anthony Richardson's already thrown a pick, and it's Tommy Cutlets, Tommy DeVito, under center for the Pats. He's 2 for 5 for 9 yards. They lead the Colts 3-0. Okay, so we'll have Mendoza updates for you in a couple of minutes once they get underway. But, Brad, let's deep dive the NFC East here. Let's start with my New York Giants. I think the biggest question, I think it could be two, and I'll let you tell me if you think it's one of them or if you think it's something completely different. But I think overall, you bring in John Harbaugh, that's the story. So it's how does year one under John Harbaugh look? But a secondary biggest question for the Giants is can their young stars, Jackson Dart, Malik Nabers, Cam Scadabu, all injured last year, can they all stay healthy this season for Big Blue? What do you think is the biggest question?
1: Honestly, I think it's like a 1A, 1B, quite frankly. I mean, Harbaugh is obviously a proven skipper. I think he's going to do an A-plus job there in Jersey. Honestly, it's the health of the major stars to ensure success for John Harbaugh in year number one. So for me, it's Scadabu, Jackson Dart, and of course, Malik Nabers, who continues to look really good in training camp, was wearing the red non-contact jersey in practice today, but still had a couple of catches. You're not going to see him at all in the preseason, but he is certainly trending in every right direction to be ready for that week one opener. It's a colossal matchup under the primetime lights in Sunday Night Football against the arch rival Dallas Cowboys. So probably healthy young stars barely edges Harbaugh, in my opinion.
0: Okay. All right, that's good. All right, fantasy feels. I got the fantasy feels for Jackson Dart this year. I think he's going to be phenomenal. I think he's going to, again, we were talking about it yesterday, that his teammates have been basically begging him to slide in practice, which he has been doing. Hopefully he does it on the field and is not trying to be like Josh Allen and run players over, just get down. But I think he's going to be much improved. I think we see the injuries last year from Jaden Daniels, a guy that we worried about with his durability after his rookie season. And so Jackson Dart, if he can avoid the open field hits, I think he is a warrior, he's a gamer, and he's a winner. And I think he's not only going to be incredible throwing the football to Malik Nabers for a full season,

0: You add in Isaiah Likely. We know what he can do with his legs. He's an incredible dual threat quarterback. And, yeah, I got some question marks about Matt Nagy coming in here as the offensive coordinator, maybe turning the Giants offense into vanilla, which is not a good thing. That's not a compliment, but hopefully the experience reigns supreme for such a young offense. But I got the fantasy feels for Jackson Dart. I think the QB1 for Big Blue is going to have a great year. Brad, who are you looking forward to on this Giants offense?
1: It's Neighbors, man. I mean, that's the $64,000 question is, A, is he going to be available for week one? And again, I would probably give it like a greater than 80% chance that he is going to suit up and he's not going to be limited in any form or fashion. And will, you know, he be able to resurrect the WR1 that we saw pre-injury last year? And of course, in his rookie campaign in which he had 170 stinking targets. Look, I've got Neighbors, you know, at a discount and some early drafts, got for $26 and a $200 salary cap draft a couple of weeks ago, and it was full of all nothing but experts and a 14-teamer. You got to start three wide receivers. I was willing to clack and a clack roll. The die is looking like a steal of a deal there, and I was coming around four of the Kings Classic as well, another 14-team draft. And I was able to pair him with Dart as well. So, look, I like Neighbors quite a bit. You're still getting a great discount. Wide receiver 13, ADP at 33.05. Is he going to get back to 170 targets from his rookie campaign? Probably not. But I think it's going to be a minimum of 135, 140 targets. I think he's easily going to surpass 1,000 yards. I think he's going to catch 7 to 9 touchdowns. I think you're going to see not exactly the same player from his rookie season, but maybe 70-75% of that player. And if you get him at a discount, he's easily going to turn a tidy profit. I think he's going to be a back in WR1 in 12-team league. So continue to buy on the bear, although the discount price, I think, is soon going to go poof and evaporate into the air here next, like, week or two.
0: Yeah. Let's move on. Our favorite team-related play, team-related play. English can be tough. Team-related play for the season. Look, I've already said I think the Giants are going to be a playoff team this year. So Giants to make the playoffs at more than 2.5 to 1 with our friends at BetMGM. Sure, I like that. But even more so than that, Brad, going on with my love for Jackson Dart as a quarterback, and again, my hope and my belief that he's able to stay healthy. Jackson Dart over 450.5 rushing yards is my favorite Giants play for the season. Again, 14 games last year and only 11 starts, and a couple of those games where he left early or was in the medical tent, and Jackson Dart was still able to run for 487 yards last year. So, yeah, you can promise me that he starts 14 games this season. I think he easily clears 450, if not 500. If not 600 rushing yards and double-digit rushing touchdowns. So Jackson Dart over 450.5 rushing yards. Yeah, I'm liking it. Patty Likey.
1: Wow, I'm surprised you didn't call for a little friend, but I'm about to right now. Daddy won! Daddy! Daddy got it!

0: loins greased, and so does Malik Nabers. 1,000+ yards at +130, Pat. +130 for Malik Nabers at 1,000 yards. Again, folks, he's looking like he's going to play week one. I know there's going to be a whole lot of limitations as long as he remains upright. Hell, he could play 13 games and still hit 1,000 yards. He is going to be the main man. He is going to be the money man in this offense for Jackson Dart. And he's a yak machine. So Malik Nabers to get to 1,000 yards at +130. It's sledgehammer worthy, baby.
1: Oh, yeah, baby. I like it. I like it. You know, again, call me a fool. Call me a sucker, but, I mean, how can you predict players getting hurt in the NFL unless it actually happens? So you're telling me the Giants starters that Jackson Dart, Cam Scadaboo, Malik Nabers. I mean, look, with Scadaboo, you're telling me he's going to get hurt? Okay, I could probably see it. The guy basically runs his head into a wall every single Correct. Sunday. So, but outside of that, I think it would be more fluke than anything if Jackson Dart or Malik Nabers were to get

0: hurt this season again. So, and Jackson Dart, the only time he got hurt was, you know, the actual concussion that forced him to miss two games.
1: Yeah.
0: You know, he was in the medical tent a bunch, but the only games he missed was because of that concussion that he suffered against your Chicago Bears. So, Brad, you know I'm giddy on the Giants, plus 260 to make the playoffs. How giddy are you on Big Blue in year one under John Harbaugh? Do you think they got a shot?
1: Yeah, they do. That's a really good price, at better than 2.5 to 1. I mean, the strength of schedule a little tough. It's number 25 easiest, so you're looking at the 7th hardest in the National Football League. The offensive line, a little bit sketchy, predictably the 19th best unit. But again, with Neighbors, you know, moving like he is going to be available in week one, Cam Scadaboo, as long as he's not doing idiotic backflips and can stay upright, and avoid, you know, slam his head at brick walls pregame, should be, you know, up there in terms of the, you know, final statistical output. Although Tyrone Tracy's going to be utilized probably in, 2-minute drills, and we'll supplant him on occasion, maybe on some pass down situations. And if Dark can slide, Jackson slide, or get his butt out of bounds, again, those key parts, those key components remain healthy. With a brilliance and proven track record, John Harbaugh and the coaching staff around him, yeah, they're going to be knocking the door of a wild card spot. So plus 260, I think it's kind of a wise investment.
0: I'd love to hear that. That's music to my ears. All right, we have an update, by the way. So, again, we are going to see about a half of Fernando Mendoza, but Kirk Cousins and the rest of the Raiders starters are starting, and our producer Brandon Combs is watching that game live, so we're going to get to some phone calls here in a second, but I want to bring in producer Brandon Combs. Combs, you're watching Raiders Cardinals and pretty impressive opening drive you just said for the Raiders. What's going on?
2: Yeah, so they just marched right down the throat of Arizona, and to be honest with you, it was a lot of Ashton Jeanty. Jeanty just running up the line right behind Linderbaum and just running dudes over. I mean, look, I don't take a lot of stock into scores, and I don't take a lot of stock into preseason. But watching how healthy and how good Ashton Jeanty looked on that drive and running behind a guy, their prized possession, and Tyler Linderbaum, at least their prized signing from this offseason, it was pretty impressive to watch. And he, I mean, like just running dudes over, just putting his shoulder into guys' chests and knocking them over was Ashton Jeanty. So, pretty impressive drive from the Raiders on that opening drive.
0: Beautiful. There you go. All right. Thanks for that. That was like a nice little sideline report there from Combs. That was good stuff. Yeah. All right. 310-840-4910. We still got three teams to break down in the NFC East, but I want to get to the phone calls here because we've got somebody that wants to weigh in on this division, which did not have a repeat division champion for over two decades until the Eagles repeated last year. So let's get to Santiago, who's in Miami, next up on BetMGM tonight. Santiago, what's going on? How you doing?
3: Hey, how you doing today?
0: Good, brother. How are you?
3: Good. I'm doing fine. Listen, I want to weigh in. Like, just turn that down. I got my kids in the van picking them up from football practice and cheating. They get on my nerves right now. Nice. But I'm going to let you know, every year, year in, year out, we have the wannabe Cowboys Super Bowls and NFCs. Just like the damn Miami, I can't cuss, like the Miami Dolphins, you know. Like, you know, we always have that every year as a repeat. But I'm going to tell you the truth. The NFC East has always been a toss-up last couple of years. It's always been a toss-up, but the reigning champs has always been Philly. Always. Even since the Donovan McNabb days back then in the early 2000s with Deuce Staley over there, they always been running the division. Now, I'm a Giants fan by heart. By heart, I'm a Giants fan. Since the Joe Morris, Otis Anderson, Mark Bavaro, Mark Ingram days, Super Bowl. You know, that was back then, the offense and then the defense. You know, like, hey, Carl Banks, Pepper Johnson, you had all these boys over there. Pounding.
0: Preach, baby, preach.
3: LT was the anchor. LT was the anchor of that defense. But, you know, hey, the good thing about it, we got two Super Bowls with him. When people doubted us, because I believe it was 88 season, San Fran beat us to a muddy pulp, 63-3. But what we did, we came back the next year and we shut them down 16-13 and went to the Super Bowl and won it. And I'm going to be honest with you, I got faith in the Giants. I'm a Giants fan. But our secondary has always been iffy, always. It's always been iffy. We never had a stellar secondary defense. I want to say since the Antrell Roe days when we won the Super Bowl, and we had a good secondary then. Probably so. But that front seven that we have, it needs to do better. We gave Kayvon Thibodeau all that money. We signed him, but he's not producing. I got faith in him. I thought he was the next LT, but it seems like he's not. But let's see. Let's see what this front seven is going to do this year, because honestly, the front seven is what the Giants are known for. We're known for our front seven. We're not known for our secondary, but we're known for our front seven. We'll always get to the quarterback. We'll pass rush. We hit hard. We scramble. We work hard in that front seven. But it seems like last couple of years we haven't been there. I don't know why. We can't stop the run. Play Dallas, they run over 100-some yards on us. You know, we play Philly, is always 100-something yards on us, even before they had Saquon Barkley. Like, you know, like, I don't know. But I like our offense. I really do. I do like our offense.
0: Hey, Santiago, we appreciate the call, man. We want to keep it moving. I feel like you could have broke down every single player on the Giants roster there, or every positional group, if we kept you going. But it was a good shout out to the old days of Big Blue, baby. Yes, with Otis Anderson and of course Phil Sims, and then the defenses of a decade ago with OCU Mignora, JPP, Michael Strahan, of course, and it always is the front seven that is the Giants' strength. And look, you said they gave Kayvon Thibodeau all that money. They haven't given anything. I mean, he's still playing on his rookie deal. Now, they exercised the team option for 2026 for this year, last year, which was $15 million, but they haven't given him a contract extension, and they're not. And I still think there is a very slight, probably unlikely, but very slight possibility that Kayvon Thibodeau actually gets traded before the season begins. I don't think it's going to happen, and I think there is a 50-50 shot he gets traded by the trade deadline. But no, Spider-Man Brian Burns coming in from Carolina last year was a massive boost, 16.5 sacks. He was the best player on the Giants defense. And then Kayvon Thibodeau struggled to stay healthy. And Abdul Carter, you know, had 4 sacks and a couple of forced fumbles. But I feel like everybody, the thing they remember is him falling asleep in the team facilities and being late to a couple of practices. So he needs to step up. They drafted Arvell Reese, who, again, I was very happy that they got him at number 5, but I wanted Caleb Downs. And instead, they then had a second chance to get Caleb Downs, and they took Francis Maui-Noah to bolster the offensive line. The secondary does stink. It stinks. And that's why the Giants worked out Terrion Arnold. And I was like, well, I feel like if there was a team to sign him, it might have been the Giants. And then the Seahawks just did it 30 minutes ago. So the secondary, I don't have high hopes for. Now, they brought in Paulson Adebo, who, you know, last year, who had an okay first season. Tay Banks is somehow still on this team, even though he's absolutely brutal. And then the guys that were rookies a couple of years ago, Tyler Newbin and Drew Phillips, had a great rookie season, took a big step back since. So, yeah, the secondary is going to be – it's got to be the pass rush. The Giants' pass rush, which is always their strength when they're a good team, has to be the strength. And, Brad, I think you would agree, and that's why I know, John Harbaugh is historically a special teams guy, but kind of oversees everything. You know, new defense coordinator Denard Wilson, who is the DC for the Titans the last couple of years, he's got a big target, you know, and he's got a lot of pressure on his shoulders. This Giants defense cannot be a laughing stock like they've been for the last couple of years.
1: No, and outlook isn't the most optimistic. Mike Lady, ESPN, projects them to have the 20th best defensive unit in the entire NFL. That's going to win you a lot of games. That's not going to get you into the postseason if they live down to that expectation. The offensive line, I mentioned that's an area of a slight concern for me. They're ranked middle of the pack as well. So defense, wars in the trenches, both offensively and defensively, those are going to be the key factors that will ultimately determine whether or not New York reaches the second season and cashes our tickets at +260 if they do.
0: 310-840-4910. We will get you a bunch of preseason scoreboard updates when we return, and we'll hit on the Commanders, the Cowboys, and the two-time reigning NFC East champion Philadelphia Eagles. What are the biggest questions facing each of those teams as we are just around the corner, less than a month away from week one of the season. He's Brett Evans. I'm

0: Pat Boyle. Your phone calls as well coming up next. 310-840-4910. 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
1: Hey, welcome on back. BetMGM Tonight, Westwood One Sports. He's Brad Evans. I'm Pat Boyle. The phone number to join the show is 310-840-4910. That's 310-840-4910. We will get you a scoreboard update from all five NFL preseason games that are going on right now in just a bit. But we've got to continue our deep dive on the NFC East. We talked all about the G-Men. We took a phone call from a OG Giants fan, Santiago in Miami. And Brad and I both think the Giants real good price to make the playoffs this year. As a Giants fan, I'm very optimistic that Big Blue wins 10 games in year one under John Harbaugh and they make the postseason. So, again, any of your phone calls, your takes, your opinions on the NFC East squads, we'll take them at 310-840-4910. Let's go to the Washington Commanders, Brad. This team is picked to finish last in the division this season. And for me, I think the biggest question is, can Jaden Daniels bounce back and recapture his rookie form? Now, there's some things to get into about Jaden Daniels going on right now in the news that we can get to later. But coming off of last year, only played seven games, was constantly hurt three separate times, missed week 3 and 4, missed week 8, missed weeks 10 through 13, came back in week 14, got hurt again, and then was shut down for the rest of the season. The Commanders had a terrible year last year. Feels like a make-or-break season for Dan Quinn and the Commanders now. A defense that doesn't look great on paper. An offense that I think is lacking some serious firepower. They did sign Stephon Diggs to be the wide receiver two to scary Terry McLaurin. But I think the biggest question, Brad's got to be, can Jaden Daniels bounce back after his sensational rookie season when he took him to the NFC title game and then you had the lowest of lows last year?
2: Look, this is how I am on Jaden Daniels this season. And again, I'm looking through where fantasy football lands, but it lends to his statistical upside. I got him ranked at QB2 overall. Josh Allen at 1, Jaden Daniels at number 2 in fantasy football. That's how high I am on it, what he can bring to the table. It's really kind of a perfect storm for him. Numerically speaking, the defense you mentioned, I think it's going to be a bottom 5 unit. They're going to be god-awful and overly forgiving to the opposition. So it's going to be scoreboard chasing early and often in the games. That's one point. Number two, you might say, well, they just lost Laremy Tunsil. That's a death knell potentially to Jaden Daniels. It is, because the injury downside, but at the same time, you bring in added pressure, you crank up the heat of the pocket. He can read, react, tuck, and run. He's excellent at doing that. You saw in his rookie season running for nearly 900 yards. He maybe gets back to that level of production on the ground. And you know, the fact that he's going to be scoreboard chasing, I think he's going to throw close to 4,000 yards. I think he's going to be good for at least 24 to 25 passing touchdowns, adding Stephon Diggs to the mix, adding Chigakonkwo, who I know you're a fan of, adding Rashad White, who's got some tacky hands out of the backfield. Though Ja'Cory Kroski-Mara is going to be probably the primary early down running back. Like, the cupboard isn't entirely bare offensively for Jaden Daniels and this team. I just think that defense is going to be oh so leaky. And that's why, you know, Washington's got to be the dregs of the keg in this division. But I'll just give you right now, since I'm talking up Jaden Daniels, I'm taking the over on 550 rush yards. He could annihilate. He could obliterate. He could outright body slam that number if you can guarantee me, I don't know, at least, say, 15 games. I think the pressure is going to be intense, and he is going to break contain often, and that's a dangerous proposition to put the opposing defense in. Josh Daniels, get me 15 games. He's going to run for at least 650 yards.
1: Wow. Okay. I'm not as high on Jaden Daniels as you are this year, because I frankly just don't think the talent

0: is getting a decent amount of hype, or was getting a decent amount of hype, and then Laremy Tunsil is basically done for the season now with a torn tricep. So I don't have high hopes for this offense. Not necessarily Jaden Daniels, just those around him. But I got the fantasy feels for Chig Okonkwo. I think he's going to be the safety blanket for Jaden Daniels this season. We saw how much of a connection he had with Zach Ertz during their time there. They've reportedly built a lot of good chemistry already in training camp. And Chig Okonkwo is a guy that I think just didn't have a whole lot of talent around him in his first 4 years at Tennessee, but still was able to basically get around 500 yards every single year. And so now he's got Jaden Daniels throwing on the football. I'm excited to see what Chig Okonkwo can do for the Washington Commanders this season. You already mentioned your favorite play, and that's Jaden Daniels over rushing yards. Brad, I'm hitting the under on this team. 7.5 wins. Yeah. I know it feels low. I'm sorry. You mentioned it. The defense is going to stink, and I don't think they've got enough talent outside around Jaden Daniels to do much. So under 7.5 wins at plus money, plus 100 with our friends at BetMGM. All right, let's get to the Dallas Cowboys. Brad, what do you think the biggest question is facing Jerry Jones's team here in 2026?
1: You already outlined it. It's a defense, man. It's all about the D. You know, just how respectable can they be? I mean, they only have one direction to go, right? I mean, they were truly the dregs of the keg. And we're not talking like a premium beer in that keg either. We're talking like Keystone Light, Natty Light, like some god-awful cheap-ass brew. And you're drinking, ultra-warm, just, suds, basically. Of that kind of beer that nobody really wants. So, they only got one direction to go. That you bring in Caleb Downs. You made some other investments on that defensive line as well in that defensive backfield. Like, if they're a borderline top 15 unit, this team could be the best team in the division. And I know you don't want to hear that as a diehard New York Giants fan. We both agree the Commanders are going to be the worst team in this division. We're going to get to the Philadelphia Eagles here in a second, but again, if they are a top half defensive unit, I mean, they could be number 15 right on the nose or number 16 right on the nose. With that offense, I think they will be the team to beat in the NFC East. So it's, again, all about that D. No longer little D. Maybe finally big D will arrive again in Dallas.
0: Yeah. And again, on paper, I think you have to like a lot of moves they made. The trade last season for Quinn and Williams, and now you've got a healthy DeMarvion Overshone coming back. They bring in Dee Winters from San Francisco. The drafting of Caleb Downs, I love. Kobe Durant, bringing him in from free agency, I think is a really solid move as well. The Cowboys defense better show a freaking pulse. Better show a pulse this year. All right, fantasy feels. Brad, who do you got the fantasy feels for on the Cowboys?
1: Juggernaut Javonte Williams. It took a minute for him to reach his maturation point. I thought he was going to be a breakout candidate with the Denver Broncos. Never lived up to that hype, but certainly did last year. He was awesome, man. He was number 4 in all the NFL in yak per attempt. He forced a missed tackle, an outstanding 21.4% of the time on 69% of the opportunity share. Got a ton of red zone touches. He was number 5 in total red zone touches. And now this is a guy who could benefit from a better defense. You get more positive game scripts, which means going to get more handoffs. It may come at expense of his receptions, but it wasn't like he was a 60-70 catch guy. Maybe he's going to be more of a 30-35 catch guy this season. But Javonte Williams, a lot of people just kind of glossing over him, not buying that he can remotely replicate what he did last year. But again, if that defense delivers, Javonte Williams will profit in fantasy this year. Don't forget about him, say, round 4, round 5 of your 12-team draft.
0: Yeah, and to the point where I'm going to skip to the next segment, the next portion here, favorite team-related play, Javonte Williams over 950.5 rushing yards. Yep. Now, Brad, if I'm not mistaken, our friends at BetMGM and all the sports books, I believe his opening line for his rushing yards for the season was over 1,100. Because I remember seeing that and thinking, wow, that's nuts. I think it has been since brought all the way back down to 950.5, and I think that's a buy point for me.
1: Why?
0: You mentioned I don't know, but you mentioned the numbers that he put up last year, 1,200 rushing yards and 11 touchdowns. Again, there's not a whole lot of guys behind him to trust. Jaden Blue, Phil Maffa, very unproven. Malik Davis, all guys that are very unproven. They drafted both Jaden Blue and Phil Maffa last year. Jaden Blue

0: who had 38 carries. Phil Maffa had 5. So, like, it's Javonte Williams' backfield, unquestionably. And I think as long as, again, with everybody, with every player in the NFL, if he stays healthy and plays at least 15 games, I think he is going to hammer this over. So I like Javonte Williams. What about you?
1: I would think the Dak attack is going to cash. I'll take the over on Prescott, 27.5 passing touchdowns at a -105, a little bit lighter juice there. Now, I know the improved potential defense is a deterrent for this prop. That could reduce some of his aerial attempts. But I just look at the state of the offense and how healthy it is and the weaponry around him. George Pickens, CeeDee Lamb, Jake Ferguson, Javonte Williams catch a ball in the backfield. Flournoy is not too bad. In a pinch. So I like the offensive line. I think it's going to be, you know, borderline top 12 pass blocking unit overall. So put all together, Dak Prescott, who's gone over 30 passing touchdowns in 3 of his last 5 seasons. I think he's going to be like 29 or 30 passing touchdowns again. All I need is 20 to cash. So I'll take the over 27.5 pass TDs on Dak at a -105.
0: All right, and then finally, let's move to the city of brotherly love, the 2-time reigning NFC East champions, the Philadelphia Eagles. Without a doubt, for me, the biggest question facing this team, how does Sean Mannion do in year one as offensive coordinator? Because I think Kevin Petullo was a waste of a choice for offensive coordinator last year. So it's, yeah, second straight season with a first-time play caller. But again, I think Kevin Petullo set offense in the NFL back 20 years with that god-awful, bland, boring Eagles offense that we saw a season ago. And again, it wasn't all the blame on the offensive coordinator. Jalen Hurts took a step back. Saquon took a step back. The offensive line took a step back. A.J. Brown, everybody, like literally everybody on that offense took a step back collectively. They were still able to win the division, but then they couldn't beat a bunch of 49ers backups, a literal entire trio of backup linebackers, and the Eagles offense struggled to score, and they got knocked out in the division or in the wild card round a season ago. Looking for the three-peat, again, they're running back a very similar squad from a season ago, minus A.J. Brown. They bring in Dontavian Wicks. They draft Mekhi Lemon. They bring in Hollywood Brown. So again, reportedly, we've seen a lot of pre-snap motion, a lot more Jalen Hurts under center in training camp. I think it's going to bode well. And Brad, as a Giants fan, it pains me to say this, but I feel like there's a big bounce-back season for this Eagles offense coming, and I think they're going to repeat the division.
1: I hope not, because I'm not a fan of Nick Sirianni. I think he's a certain kind of bag. I'll just leave it at that. But, you know, look, man, I will, they've got the key components there. If they can galvanize and bring everything together, that offensive line, I think, is going to get back to its top 5 run blocking ways. You're right, man. Philadelphia is poised, to exact the revenge and bounce back, extraordinarily well. I'm just not entirely buying it, because Saquon Barkley, man, is, it looked like a shell of his former self. And man, you look at the advanced analytics that he pumped out last year. You look at the eye test that he posted last year. It was downright wretched. How bad? He was outside the top 45 yak per attempt. He forced a missed tackle right around 18% of the time. He was outside the top 40 yards created per touch. There's a lot of downsides to Saquon Barkley, and that's why you might see a little bit more Tank Bigsby than people have really accounted for. Now, that guy is a tackle-shredding machine, and it might be Nick Sirianni's best interest to get Bigsby around 20-25% of the opportunity share instead of exclusively leaning on Saquon Barkley.
0: Yeah, I just think they had a real long season and a long playoff run that went, you know, resulted in a Super Bowl title 2 years ago. I think that just kind of caught up to Saquon. And, you know, again, they still make it to the playoffs. So on, what was it, just an extra 3-4 weeks that they didn't end up playing last year. But honestly, I think just the mental reset, the emotional refreshing, and a new offensive system. I disagree. I think Saquon is going to have a big bounce back season here. But you disagree in terms of your favorite Eagles play for the season, don't you?
1: I do, because my favorite easy Eagles play, that's easy to say, is Living and Land Down Under on Saquon, 1,100.5 rush yards. Again, I look at the data, I look at the film from last year, and I was just so unimpressed with him. Can he storm back? Sure, he's extraordinarily talented. Can he still squat beer kegs and elephants in the gym? Yes, he's got thick thighs, those giant drumsticks attached to his lower frame. but can he put it all together?

0: Honestly, Tank Bigsby could help him if he got 20-25% of the opportunity share, reduce the workload. It could be a less is more approach with Saquon Barkley, but man, I am not touching him with a 10,000 foot pole in fantasy at his round two price tag. No thanks.
1: Okay. All righty. I just know that if he is there in my fantasy league, if I've got him at, let's say, if I've got the 8th, 9th pick, 10th pick, I think I'm taking Saquon.
0: Don't do it.
1: I'm doing it, Brad. And though, yeah, my favorite team related play, which again, it hurts me to press this button on the BetMGM app, but Eagles to win the NFC East plus 120. I think they're clearly still the best roster. Their defense is still incredible with Vic Fangio leading the group. Cooper DeJean and Quinyon Mitchell, not a better corner pair that you're going to find in the NFL. They just paid Jalen Carter. They still got big Jordan Davis. And I think their linebacking crew and core is very underrated, led by Zach Bond. Didn't have that incredible season that he had 2 years ago last year, but I think the defense is so damn good that it's going to help the offense get over what any kind of slow learning curve they need to. But I think their offense hits the ground running this season. 310-840-4910. We'll take a short break. We will get you a bunch of scoreboard updates, including Fernando Mendoza is in the game for the Raiders. We'll let you know how he's doing when we come back. He's Brett Evans. I'm Pat Boyle. This is BetMGM Tonight on Westwood One Sports.
2: 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The Seahawks-Patriots Wednesday night opener is less than a month away.
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1: Welcome on back, BetMGM Tonight, Westwood One Sports. He's Brad Evans, I'm Pat Boyle. Phone number to join the show, 310-840-4910. Brad, last couple of minutes that you're with us here. So we got five NFL preseason games in action. Steer us in the direction that you want to go here, brother. Although I know Mendoza did step on the field for the first time. So perhaps you want to take us to Las Vegas? Give us an update there on Cardinals Raiders?
2: Yeah, but I want to talk about another rookie in Jeremiah Love. It is Arizona 14-7 as Gardner Minshew just threw a touchdown pass to Simi Fehoko. Fehoko. I think that's how you pronounce it. But I want to talk about Jeremiah Love real quick. He's got a lot of work so far in this game with the first-string offense. He's got 7 carries for 26 yards. He's also got 2 receptions for 7. Kind of had a couple of more catches, but some misconnections there. But he had a nice old 3rd-and-1 run off left tackle. He easily got the first down. And he got about 8 yards, but it was a spin move that he put on a pair of Las Vegas would-be tacklers. The kid's special. And I know a lot of people are freaking about Tyler Allgeier. They're thinking that James Conner is still going to be somebody coming off the gruesome injury that he suffered the lower body last year. Jeremiah Love, folks, is a real deal Holyfield. He's got a complete skill set, and doesn't matter what the script is. If it's positive, he's going to get carries between the tackles. If it's negative, he's going to be featured as a pass catcher in space where he's got all kinds of shimmy and shake and explosivity. Love is a guy in a lot of fantasy drafts. I've seen him slipping around 4 or 12 team exercises, and I just would stare at the board. I'm like, why? What are people not seeing? Are they fearing the unknown because he's an unproven rookie? Did you watch him? Again, he didn't play at Bethune-Cookman. He played at Notre Dame and lit the world on fire. The guy can do it all, and he is going to put up some crazy good numbers this year. You're insane in the membrane if you were doubting Jeremiah Love.
1: Yeah, baby. That's what I like to hear. That is what I like to hear, Brad. That's great. Let's get producer Brandon Combs in here real quick, because Combs, you've been watching basically every play of this game, and you said that Mendoza came on

0: onto the field for the first time to a standing ovation from the Raiders crowd. Is that true?
1: Terrific.
0: Combs is MIA. I don't know if Combs is probably cutting up. He's cutting up some stuff for the podcast, but he did say that Fernando Mendoza stepped on the field to a standing ovation from the Raiders crowd, and he actually just hit one of his receivers for a gain of 19 yards, Malik Benson.
1: Yeah.
0: So Mendoza right now, after that recent pitch and catch, is 2 for 4 for 28 yards. Oh, baby. Oh, baby. Yeah, so look, I mean, this is a great game. Carl, you got Jeremiah Love getting a bunch of touches. You got Fernando Mendoza on the field making it happen. Genty's got a bunch of touches so far as well. Brad, got about 30 seconds, brother. Any final thoughts here before we bid you adieu?
1: Yeah, draft Jeremiah Love, you jackals. Quit doubting the guy. He's going to profit for you in fantasy football and all your bets across the board. I got a fantasy draft to prep for because I'm going to have like 16 idiots here on Saturday. So I'm out!
0: We'll see Brad tomorrow. We got 3 more preseason games tomorrow, but still plenty of coverage. But yours truly coming your way here across the final 2 hours. Keeping you posted on all 6 NFL preseason games because Cam Ward and the Titans will kick it off against the Niners when we come back. And I've got to say just how soft Jaden Daniels looks today. I'm Pat Boyle. This is BetMGM tonight.
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0: All of the plays, the hottest takes, and the craziest one-liners you'll ever hear. 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
1: 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Fun show so far. We've hit on a lot. We opened up talking about our favorite preseason storylines for the six games going on tonight. And I think everybody's favorite storyline is Howard Fernando Mendoza fare in his Raiders debut. Well, we're in the midst of it right now. The Raiders are trying to punch it in for a touchdown with Fernando Mendoza on the field. They've got third and goal from the six. Kirk Cousins and the rest of the starters were out there for the first drive, and they put up a touchdown, or first two drives, I believe it was. Since then, Fernando Mendoza's into the game. He's 4 for 7, 41 yards. He's also got one carry for 7 yards. And the Cardinals do lead the Raiders 14-7 because Jacoby Brissett and Gardner Minshew, a combined perfect 10 for 10 for nearly 80 yards and 2 touchdowns. But it looks like the Raiders do indeed have the touchdown, and it's Fernando Mendoza's first, again, unofficial because it's preseason, but first Raiders touchdown pass, and it goes to Jack Besh. It's a 6-yard touchdown pass from Fernando Mendoza to Jack Besh. So there you go. And Fernando Mendoza in his preseason debut has spun his first touchdown pass. As we're keeping you updated on that game, every other NFL preseason game, we'll go back to the scoreboard in just a bit. But if you want to weigh in on any of the preseason games, your team, your favorite players, we will take your phone calls, we'll take your questions, and we'll take your takes and your opinions at 310-840-4910. You can call, you can text. 310-840-4910. So again, get your scoreboard update in just a bit. But to lead off that MGM

Night After Dark to lead off the solo hours, I want to give you an opinion right off the bat, and it's something that I've been stewing about, something I've been steaming about for several hours here. I got to admit, Jaden Daniels looks soft after today's events. And I just can't, like, is Jaden Daniels serious? So Jaden Daniels and his legal team has informed LSU that it can no longer use his name, image, and likeness. They sent a cease and desist letter to LSU's athletic director, Virge Ausberry. And this is because LSU is allowing sophomore corner DJ Pickett to wear the number 5 jersey that Jaden Daniels wore in his 2 years at LSU. That's what's going on here today, in case you didn't hear this, in case you missed this news. Jaden Daniels is so upset. He's so profoundly disrespected by LSU allowing a player to wear number 5 that he has sent a cease and desist letter to the school telling them that they can't use his NIL, his name, image, and likeness. I mean, how soft could you be? How soft could you be? Let alone the fact that this is the last thing he should be focusing his mental efforts on right now, with the preseason opener a couple of days away, whether he plays or not, but in the midst of training camp and a couple of weeks away from the season opener. And Jaden Daniels is so worried about LSU giving out his number 5 to another player that he's gathered an attorney to send a cease and desist letter. I mean, are you freaking kidding me? Grow up. Grow up. I mean, the size of his ego, that is repulsive. That's repulsive. 310-840-4910. So, let me remind you, Jaden Daniels played 2 years at LSU. Now, he did win the Heisman, and he was LSU's third Heisman Trophy winner. This was back in 2023, his final year at LSU before he went to the NFL. It's an incredible achievement. And I'm not saying that his number 5 jersey shouldn't have been retired at some point in the near future. But Jaden Daniels didn't win a title. They didn't come close under Brian Kelly. Now, a lot of that was because their defense was terrible, but still. You didn't win a title. You weren't there for 4 years. You were there for 2 years. You won the Heisman. That means you automatically get your jersey retired, or that nobody can ever wear the number 5 in the history of LSU football again? Come on, dude. Like, are you kidding me? Are you kidding me? And there's a lot of people making comparisons to Joe Burrow. And I'll say this. Joe Burrow, his number 9 jersey, has also not been worn since his final season at LSU. But just like Jaden Daniels, his number 9, Joe Burrow's, has not been officially retired. There just hasn't been a player that has worn number 9 since. Could LSU give out his number 9 if there was a player worthy of it? Maybe. Probably. Should Joe Burrow have his number 9 jersey retired for LSU? Yeah, again, probably in the near future, just like Jaden Daniels in the near future could have his number 5 retired. But like, I don't think Joe Burrow's making a hullabaloo if somebody wears number 9 at LSU. And I'm sure that DJ Pickett, the sophomore corner, can wear number 5, and then when he graduates or he transfers or whatever, you could still probably then retire Jaden Daniels' number 5 and say, all right, nobody else is going to wear number 5 from now on. Like, the fact that Jaden Daniels got so disrespected about this, he had to send a cease and desist letter and focus his mental efforts and his mental bandwidth on getting an attorney to send a cease and desist letter to tell LSU, hey, now you can't use Jaden Daniels' name, can't use his image, can't use his likeness around the university and the college football program, nothing. Don't even speak, act like he doesn't exist, because he wants nothing to do with you guys. How dare you let somebody wear his number 5 jersey? Like, who? You're not Joe Burrow. Like, Joe Burrow won a national championship at LSU. Joe Burrow
also won the Heisman, but Joe Burrow basically broke every single season statistical record at LSU, throwing for 60 touchdowns and over 5,000 yards.

was one of the greatest college football teams of all time. And let me repeat to you, his number 9 is still not officially retired. Same scenario as Jaden Daniels. If corner DJ Pickett was promised number 9, he'd probably be wearing it. Probably be wearing it. And here's a quote from Jaden Daniels' spokesperson. The Daniels family is deeply disappointed and feels profoundly disrespected by LSU's decision to give Jaden's number to another player. Jaden and his family had every reason to believe that his number would remain a meaningful part of his LSU legacy and would be honored and protected in recognition of his extraordinary contributions to the university. Again, I'm not here to downplay a Heisman because a Heisman is special. Only one person gets that thing every single year. And only 3 LSU players have won it. Joe Burrow and Jaden Daniels are 2 of them. I mean, come on. You're there for 2 years. You're there for 2 years. You didn't win a title. You didn't win an SEC title. You didn't make the college football playoff. You think your number 5 never should have been worn again? Are we serious? Are we serious? Now, a lot of this has to do with Lane Kiffin. Because DJ Pickett was on the team last year, the guy, the gentleman, the sophomore corner that has now been given Jaden Daniels' number. He was on the team last year. He wore number 3. He's a freshman All-American. Led LSU with 3 interceptions. But here is what Lane Kiffin had to say as to why DJ Pickett is now wearing number 5. And here's the quote. Jaden made it clear that he did not want his number given to another player and he believed his wishes would be respected. Or excuse me, that's not the Lane Kiffin quote. Here it is. Lane Kiffin said, DJ is in number 5 and that was the situation that was promised to him in recruiting here, for him to sign here. I've done a lot of research on that with the family and the representatives and the people, so really I didn't have a decision to make. It was promised to the kid. It wasn't done for whatever reason. I'm not going to get into that. I'm not going to judge something when I wasn't here. But when a kid is promised something to come to his school, he should wear it. So at that point, I don't think that's really my decision. We should honor what he was told. And then Brian Kelly, who was obviously the coach of LSU last year, he told the folks at ESPN that wrote this article that he believed number 5 was indeed promised to DJ Pickett during his recruitment, but Brian Kelly chose not to issue it to him because Jaden Daniels wasn't on board with Pickett wearing his number. So Brian Kelly went and talked to Jaden Daniels and he said, no, don't give this kid number 5. And Brian Kelly must have said, well, I promised it to him. And Jaden Daniels said, I don't care. I don't want him wearing my number 5. Now, at that point, other than the fact that, I mean, Jaden Daniels didn't even save Brian Kelly's job. He ended up getting fired. You know? He ended up getting fired. Not right after Jaden Daniels left. Right? It was 2 years later, this past season. Look, what allegiance did Brian Kelly have? If he's the one that, when he was recruiting DJ Pickett, that he promised him he would wear number 5. Why would you make that promise? I mean, that's Brian Kelly's fault. They wouldn't say, shocker, Brian Kelly did something he shouldn't have done. Brian Kelly said, quote, I just wasn't prepared to do it until we got a full commitment from another Heisman Trophy winner. We didn't want to issue number 9, so you can't treat one differently from the other. There's the Joe Burrow part of it. But LSU's policy regarding jerseys being retired, which is on its athletic department website, states that any number retired after January 1st, 2007 does not preclude a current student athlete in that sport from wearing the jersey number in that or any other sport, subject to the discretion of the head coach. So what happened is Brian Kelly, again, went to Jaden Daniels, said, hey, can I give this kid number 5? Jaden Daniels said, no. And Brian Kelly said, well, I promised it to him. And Jaden Daniels said, I don't care. And Brian Kelly listened, didn't give him number 5. DJ Pickett wore number 3. Lane Kiffin comes into Baton Rouge, and what do you know? He says, and he probably wants to talk to DJ Pickett. He said, hey, man, can I wear number 5? Because that was promised to me when I came here when Brian Kelly was the coach. And Lane Kiffin said, well, what happened? Again, I'm reading between the lines. I'm paraphrasing. And DJ Pickett must have said, well, Jaden Daniels didn't want me to wear it. And Lane Kiffin, who clearly has no allegiance to Jaden Daniels, and Lane Kiffin is Lane Kiffin. He's his own man, said, all right, you wear number 5 then, kid.
You were not. You were.

All-American last year. You're wearing number 5. I don't care what Jaden Daniels thinks. And now Jaden Daniels is telling the university, you can't use my name, image, or likeness. I'm profoundly disrespected. Again, who does Jaden Daniels think he is? Honestly. Honestly. If you want a title here, and you won the Heisman, and you were here for 4 years, then I could see, yeah, no, you're not wearing Jaden Daniels' jersey. Whether it's retired yet or not, he's one of the greatest players that ever come through. Like, do we realize how many great LSU football players have come through those doors? Do we realize how many incredible players have come through LSU? I mean, just recently, Malik Nabers, Ja'Marr Chase, Joe Burrow. And you go back a couple of years before that. I mean, you go back to the early 2000s. Andrew Whitworth, Josh Reed, Glenn Dorsey, the Honey Badger, Tyrann Mathieu, Patrick Peterson. A lot of those guys played 4 years at LSU. Now, I understand the transfer portal and NIL has changed things. But, I mean, I'm sorry. Your number is not, it should not be upheld. It should not be sacrilege to give your jersey number to somebody else when you spend 2 years at the school and you don't win a title, let alone an SEC title. So I think Jaden Daniels honestly needs to take a lap. I think he looks soft for this. And I think he is focusing his efforts in the wrong places right now, where it should be getting ready for a big season, a big bounce back season with the Washington Commanders. Now, Jaden Daniels put out a statement on his Instagram story and it read this. I have been locked in on training camp, and that's been my number one focus. I have a lot of gratitude for my time at LSU, and I'm proud of what my teammates and I accomplished there. Obviously, there are issues to be worked out between my team and LSU, and my hope is that it will get done privately. My sole personal focus is on Commanders football. I realize the business of football is unique, and I trust this can all be resolved. Obviously, your sole focus is not on training camp. It's not on Commanders football. You're busy worrying about your number 5 jersey at LSU, a place you spent 2 years. I mean, like, come on, dude. Come on. Now, DJ Pickett, the corner, who's wearing Jaden Daniels' number 5, basically said he has no plans to change out of the number 5 amid the pushback from Jaden Daniels. Good. Good. Good for DJ Pickett. Good for DJ Pickett. I mean, if he was told by Brian Kelly coming out of high school, I promise you, we'll give you number 5. And I mean, that's Brian Kelly's fault. You want to blame Lane Kiffin for this? He's upholding a promise that was reportedly allegedly made by Brian Kelly. Lane Kiffin has no allegiance to Jaden Daniels. And again, forget about the whole he said, she said, he said, who was promised what, who was told what. Jaden Daniels played 2 years there. 2 years. He didn't win a title. Yes, he's one of 3 Heisman winners in LSU history. Again, incredible achievement. I'm not taking that away, but that doesn't mean your jersey's untouchable. If they wanted to retire it in a few years, great. I don't know what like the minimum years that have to go by for a jersey to be retired in any sport, let alone in college football, but I mean, if you asked me point blank before this happened, hey, do you think anybody will ever wear Jaden Daniels' number at a word LSU? I would say, why not? Why not? So this is, I think this is just soft from Jaden Daniels, if you ask me. 310-840-4910. That's the phone number to join the show. 310-840-4910. Combs, producer Brandon Combs in the show chat is saying, StubHub had the tweet of the day, and they tweeted, quote, effective immediately. We will no longer offer tickets in groups of 5. Out of respect for Jaden Daniels, we're only doing 4 or 6+. Thank you for understanding. Oh, man. Yeah, and Combs also adding, because I forgot to mention this, Jaden Daniels' camp asked LSU to return its copy of the Heisman that Jaden Daniels won. LSU's copy of the Heisman. Like, dude, get lost. Go take a lap. Focus on the Commanders. Focus on the NFL. Focus on the 2026 season coming up right now.

0: I mean, my gosh. My guy, I didn't see Joe Burrow weigh in on this at all. Unless I missed it, I'd be very intrigued to see what Joe Burrow has to say. Because, again, similar position to Jaden Daniels. Didn't start at LSU. Was initially at Ohio State. Was the backup, transferred in. Only spent 2 years. Won a national championship. Went undefeated. Threw 60 touchdowns. Had arguably the greatest season ever by an LSU player, quarterback, or any position. And, yes, on top of that, won the Heisman. And again, I'll say it. In a couple years, if Jaden Daniels' jersey was going to be retired, great. If a couple years, if Joe Burrow's jersey is going to be retired, great. Until then, whatever the LSU athletic department rules are, if a player's jersey can be worn, it's at the discretion of the head coach. You think Lane Kiffin is going to show some allegiance and hold hands with Jaden Daniels when a kid that he said has been promised number 5 jersey when he came out of high school and then that kid turns into an All-American last year? No. And he shouldn't. 310-840-4910. All right, when we come back, we'll get you a scoreboard update on all 6 preseason games. They're all in action right now. Titans and the Niners underway. Cam Ward under center with all of his receivers and all of his starters on the field. So we'll get you an update on that. Plus, Deion Sanders still acts like Colorado is great. And it's frustrating. And I'll explain when we come back. I'm Pat Boyle. This is BetMGM Tonight on Westwood One Sports.
1: There's still 2 QB battles ongoing. In Cleveland, it's Deshaun Watson or Shedeur Sanders. And Atlanta's between Tua Tagovailoa or Michael Penix Jr. When the starter's named, we'll let you know. Westwood One Sports.
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Before we get back to your phone calls here on Jaden Daniels looking very, very soft and out of touch, honestly, with reality, sending a cease and desist letter to his former school at LSU demanding that they no longer use his name, image, or likeness, and basically demanding that they give their copy of his Heisman Trophy back because they gave the number 5 jersey to a freshman All-American from a season ago who was wearing number 3, corner DJ Pickett, who reportedly was promised number 5 coming out of high school by Brian Kelly, and now that Lane Kiffin's the coach, he's giving him number 5, and Jaden Daniels, rather than focusing his efforts on training camp, which he said he's locked in on training camp, but how locked in can you be if you're so upset that LSU gave the number 5 jersey when you spent 2 years there to somebody else that you're gathering a legal team to take legal action? Not looking great. We'll get to your calls again in just a second, but a couple of scoreboard updates on the 6 NFL preseason games. Drew Aller looks good. Drew Aller looks real good. A 9-yard pass that then got broken open for a 74-yard gain to Caden Wettjen. Put him in the red zone, and then Drew Aller, the former Nittany Lion, runs at him himself for a touchdown. Steelers lead the Packers 14-9. Will Howard, though, did look good, I got to admit. He threw a couple of really nice balls, especially across the middle to Big Bob Tonyan, who I didn't even know was still in the NFL. The former Packers tight end is now trying to get a spot with the Steelers. Will Howard, 7 of 9, 86 yards, no touchdowns, no picks. Drew Aller, 1 for 2, 74 yards, and then a 3-yard touchdown run. So, again, I think I've been calling it the quarterback cut battle because I think one of them is not going to end up on the 53-man roster. So that's been an exciting battle to watch tonight. Fernando Mendoza and the Raiders in a shootout with the Cardinals. Mendoza threw his first touchdown pass as a Raider to Jack Besh. He's 5 for 8 for 47 yards and a touchdown. But it's honestly, it's Gardner Minshew stealing the show. A perfect 10 of 10 for 79 yards and 2 touchdowns. Jeremiah Love from Notre Dame, 11 carries, 58 yards, and 3 catches for 15 yards. And then Mike Washington Jr., the fourth-round rookie running back from Arkansas, who is the backup to Ashton Gentry, having himself a nice game as well. 6 carries,

0: for 61 yards. So you got a lot of offense in that one. And then Cam Ward with his brand new weapons, Carnell Tate and Wandell Robinson. They lead the 49ers 7-0 after a touchdown run from Tony Pollard. All Titans playing all their starters. 49ers basically playing none of their starters. Cam Ward 2-for-4 for 34 yards. But neither of those passes went to Wandell Robinson or Carnell Tate. His two incompletions actually went to those guys, but they could not complete the pass. So good start, though, for the Titans. They score a touchdown on their opening drive. Offense looks pretty decent under Brian Daboll. So we'll keep you posted on all the NFL preseason games. The other ones we didn't mention, Chargers lead the Texans 10-7 at halftime. Although, again, basically no starters are playing in that game. Davis Mills for Houston, 49 passing yards and a touchdown. Trey Lance has played the entire first half for the Chargers, 9-for-17, 124 yards and a pick. And then we mentioned back earlier in the show, Joe Burrow and the Bengals, not all that impressive on their first two drives, especially not compared to what they did last year when they scored two touchdowns on their first two drives in their preseason opener. Burrow 5-of-6 for 39 yards. Bengals lead the Lions, though, 13-6 in the fourth quarter of that one. And then Anthony Richardson threw an interception for the Colts, even though it wasn't his fault. He did finish 11-of-14 for 145 yards and that pick. He also ran it, though, 6 times for 53 yards and a touchdown. So all in all, not a bad game from Anthony Richardson. Tommy DeVito got the start for the Patriots. They're playing basically none of their starters. And Tommy Cutlets, 13-of-22 for 138 yards and a touchdown. He played the entire first half. All right, let's get to your phone calls here. 310-840-4910. Let's go to Josh, who's in D.C. Next up on BetMGM tonight, wants to weigh in on Jaden Daniels. What's going on, John? Or excuse me, what's going on, Josh?
1: Hey, Pat, how's it going? Thanks for having me on. Yeah, been a long time. Commanders, Redskins, whatever you want. 25 years. I've seen it all. It's telling me it's got to be his mom who's pulling all this stuff. I feel like she's very involved in his life. She's his agent. She seems pretty involved, to say the least. And it's just a bad look. It's always something. There's always a sideshow with this organization. There is new ownership, but it just tells me that, you know, it's a bit of a sideshow that it never helps. So that's all. That's all I got.
0: Yeah, Josh, I appreciate the call, man. And it does. It seems like this is a sideshow right now. And I don't want to, you know, I think the criticism of Jaden Daniels with his mom essentially, well, not essentially, being his agent and always being there in his corner, kind of like lurking over his shoulders, right? I mean, there's a lot of people that, you know, kind of go overboard with it. Oh, Jaden Daniels will never be married because his mom basically wants to be, you know, his wife. And I think a lot of that is overboard. I think a lot of that is trolling. So honestly, I don't mind the relationship he has with his mom at all. I mean, you know that she's keeping him grounded. And this kid's got his mom who's still very involved in his life, who wants to steer him in the right direction. I have no complaints about that. Just the general relationship that he has with his mother. But this situation, it just bothers me. And if it's his mom pulling the strings or whoever it is, the fact that you're so upset that LSU is letting somebody wear the number 5 jersey, that's just ridiculous. There's just way more important things to be paying attention to right now. You could still get your number 5 jersey retired in a couple of years from now. But, I mean, grow up. You spent 2 years there. You won a Heisman, yes, an incredible achievement. You didn't win a title. You're not one of the greatest players to ever come through LSU's doors. And again, I still think it would be fair in a couple years if they retired the jersey. But the fact that you're sending a cease and desist letter that they can't use any of your NIL, your name, image, and likeness, because you're so upset about it, to me, that's just, it's childish. 310-840-4910. Let's go to Don, who's in New Orleans, next up on BetMGM tonight. What's going on, Don?
2: Hey, Pat, thank you for having me on, first-time caller. Listen, I kind of totally agree with your last caller, because what we're kind of gathering is that it's mom pulling the strings. Jaden Daniels has got enough money. You can't be worried about his NIL. You know, I can't believe that he's worth, you know, how much you have of money they're making off of his name down here. I promise you.

0: respect that totally. But you know what? When it comes to this, you need to jump off your ship.
1: Mm. All right, Don. Hey, appreciate the call, man. That's good stuff. That's fiery stuff. We appreciate the opinion. And yeah, you know, and that's a diehard LSU fan calling from New Orleans. That rattled off a bunch of LSU greats. And I'm going to take Don at his word that number five is probably not one of the highly sought after numbers or the first numbers you think of in LSU history. So, and again, it's and I understand that the eras have changed with NIL and the transfer portal. And who knows, maybe if you had to spend 4 years or it was very uncommon to transfer like it was 20 years ago, maybe Jaden Daniels, who knows, maybe he comes to LSU right out of high school. Who knows? But he spent 2 years there and didn't win a national championship. To me, that right there, that's should his number be like sacrilege that it's being given out? No. Do I think it could be retired in a few years? I do. 310-840-4910. Tom is next up in New Orleans. Wants to weigh in on the Jaden Daniels jersey controversy. What's going on, Tom? How you doing? Tom? Tom, hello? Last chance. You there?
2: Hello?
1: Yeah, Tom. All right. Tom, last chance. Go ahead, brother. All right, let's move on. Tom's not ready. Let's go to Sam, who's in Florida, next up on BetMGM tonight. Sam, what's going on?
3: Hey, Pat, how are you? Thanks for having me on.
1: Yeah, thanks, Sam.
3: Yeah. Stop the gaslighting of folks, right? You know, from what I hear, it's an NIL issue. It's not a parent issue. It's not a number five needs to be retired issue. It's a contractual issue. When they signed his NIL deal, they said in the stipulation, nobody wears number five. So that's what he's arguing about. And he's not arguing. It's probably his who's arguing about it. So, yeah, he's concentrating on camp because he's in Washington, D.C. His attorney. No, he's not being soft. He's doing what he's supposed to be doing.
1: Okay. Sam, hey, I appreciate the call. You're breaking up a little bit. I don't think I'm gaslighting anybody. And from what I've gathered, and, you know, again, Yahoo Sports wrote an article, ESPN wrote an article, CBS Sports wrote an article. I read a bunch of them. I read all the coverage and the reporting on this that I possibly could find here earlier this afternoon. And the article in Yahoo Sports said Jaden Daniels did not have a contractual clause or formal agreement preventing anyone from wearing the number five. So, I mean, again, that's something that, unless Yahoo Sports is wrong, you know, whoever wrote that article. And again, I'm trying to find it anywhere else that there was ever a contractual agreement in his name, image, and likeness agreement in his NIL deal that nobody could ever wear number five. Then he's got no leg to stand on. And again, I'm going off the Yahoo Sports article. Pretty well proven publication. I would assume they've done their homework. So if I see anything that says otherwise, where it says he did have it was in his NIL contract that nobody would wear number five, then okay, then I'll put my hand up and say, hey, then he's got every reason to do this. But what I've seen, there was no contractual agreement that nobody could else wear number five. So doesn't have a leg to stand on, in my opinion. 310-840-4910. Let's get to Kevin in Columbus. Next up on BetMGM tonight. Kevin, how you doing, brother?
4: Good. How are you? Hey, wanted to talk about the Fernando Mendoza, Kirk Cousins quarterback battle. What are your thoughts on it? You know, I think the Raiders don't have time to waste. I got to start Fernando early on because they have a playoff caliber roster.
1: All right, so you think they have a playoff caliber roster. I will agree that I think – I'll agree in the sense that they've got some good offensive talent. I think Genty's going to take a step forward this year. I think Brock Bowers is, at worst, the number three tight end in all of football. Outside of that, their offensive line isn't great. They did sign Tyler Linderbaum, which was a huge addition in the offseason. They still have Max Crosby, and they added Quay Walker and N'Kobe Dean. And so I think, yes, they're going to be better – but I still think they're the worst team in that division. I still think the Chiefs, Broncos, and Chargers are all better than them. And last year, the Raiders defense was in.

0: bottom half of the league in yards per game allowed. They are in the bottom 10 in points per game allowed. It has not been a strong unit, and you've got a number one overall pick that although I think Fernando Mendoza eventually will be great, I think he's got a lot to learn. I think the learning curve will be short. By year two, I could see them being a playoff team for sure. But I mean, I just don't see this as a playoff caliber roster. Not yet. Not yet, Kevin. And I think Kevin dropped off because I would have liked to hear his rebuttal as to why he thinks the Raiders do have a playoff caliber roster. Do I think they'll be improved? Absolutely. I think they can win 6 or 7 games. 6-11 or 7-10, I think is a really nice season for Clint Kubiak in year one. Have we seen crazier things? We have. I mean, Jaden Daniels, rookie season with the Commanders, NFC title game. C.J. Stroud, rookie season with the Texans, who was one of the worst teams in football for a couple of years before he got there. And they won the division. They've won the division 3 straight times, but they won the division in his rookie year, and he looked great. But I just don't see the Raiders making that kind of big of a jump. To be a playoff team, you got to win 10 games. You got to win 10 games. I don't see that happening. Because if they're going to win 10, I think at worst, they're probably, right, 3-3 in their division at worst. So they're going to beat the Chiefs, they're going to beat the Chargers, and they're going to beat the Broncos. They're going to win a game against all those teams, or, I mean, they're going to sweep one of those teams. On top of that, here's a stretch from week 4 to week 11 for the Raiders. Chiefs, Patriots, Bills, Rams, Jets, 49ers, Seahawks, Broncos. Not to mention 3 of their final 5 games are also against their division rivals, the Chargers, Broncos, and the Chiefs. I'll give you all of their games that are winnable on schedule. I'll give you them all as W's. I'll go ahead and do that. The Dolphins in week 1, the Saints in week 3, the Jets in week 8, the Browns in week 12, the Titans in week 16, and the Cardinals in week 17. That's 6 wins. That's if they win all those games. On top of that, you got to find 4 other wins. And I said, even at best, if they go 3-3 in the division, that gets you to 9. That's a 9-8 football team. You're not making the playoffs unless the rest of the AFC is that bad that 9-8 gets you in. Do you get that 10th win? You're going to have to beat either the Patriots, the Bills, the Rams, the Niners, or the Seahawks. On top of winning 3 games in the division, and on top of winning all of those winnable games on paper that I gave you. It's not happening. Not happening. And on top of that, I want Kirk Cousins to start the first couple of games because of the combination of I don't think the Raiders are a playoff team, even if Mendoza plays all 17 games, and I want Mendoza to be better off in the long run. I think he needs to learn for the first 4 weeks of the season, soak it all in, go through the day-by-day and the week-by-week of what it looks like from a pro Kirk Cousins, going over film on Monday, going through and adjusting and developing the game plan for the next week on Tuesday and Wednesday, looking at the scout defense film for the team you're playing on Thursday, going through that on Thursday and Friday, going through the walkthrough, and then on the day of the game, all the things that lead up to game day, right, the preparation, and then during the game, every single drive after that, going through the tablet, talking with Clint Kubiak, getting all the play calls in the huddle. This is all stuff that, yes, I understand it's not foreign to him. He did it at college, but it's just there's so many more layers in the NFL that if he's able to soak it all in for a couple of weeks under Kirk Cousins, I think he'll be better off for it when he does get in between the lines, which, again, I'm not saying he should be waiting till week 8, week 9, week 5, week 6. Yeah, pull the trigger. Let's see what he's got. I mean, you drafted him number 1 overall for a reason, but I just don't think the Raiders are that good all around from 1 to 53, that Fernando Mendoza should be starting right away because I don't think they're a playoff-caliber team. 310-840-4910 is the number to join the show. We'll get back to your phone calls. We'll get you some preseason scoreboard updates, more stats, and the likes when we come back. I'm Pat Boyle. This is BetMGM Tonight on Westwood One Sports.
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1: 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I'm Pat Boyle.
2: I don't want a man to say there's a booty on the floor tonight.
1: Make my day. Yeah, Lee in our Westwood One Studios getting me fired up. Alrighty, 310-840-4910 is the number to join the show. We will get you scoreboard updates at the top of the hour, but we've got some phone callers on hold that I want to keep getting to. You guys have been doing a great job crushing the phone lines, so let's get right back to it. Mike is in New Orleans, next up on BetMGM Tonight. What's going on, Mike? How you doing?
3: Hey, I'm all right. How you doing, man?
1: Good.
3: You all right? Hey, I'm a Jaden Daniels fan, and he had a fantastic last year with the LSU Tigers. Fantastic first year with the Washington Redskins. That's been Gainham. But other number fives at LSU was like Mike Miley. He was a quarterback back in the 70s, I think, right after Burt Jones. And I think Paul Herning may have had that number also. So maybe the number's worth retiring, but for three different reasons. What do you think?
1: Okay, yeah. Mike, we gotta move on because we dumped our YouTube stream, but yeah, look, I'm not taking away any of the achievements. I appreciate the call. Mike, I'm not negating any of his achievements at LSU or with the Washington Commanders that he had in his rookie season where he wins Offensive Rookie of the Year, brings him all the way to the NFC title game. I'm hoping Jaden Daniels bounces back this year. I want to see him healthy. I think he's an electrifying quarterback. He's great for the game. I mean, that goes without saying. And yes, he won the Heisman in his last year at LSU. One of three ever Heisman winners for the LSU Tigers football team. I'm not discrediting any of those achievements. If it sounds like I am, then you're hearing the message wrong. I can still think all those things about Jaden Daniels. And, I mean, again, I'm a Giants fan, so obviously I don't root for him to do well. I want him to play, and I want the Giants to crush him every time they play them. But, like, if I was at a neutral standpoint, Jaden Daniels is great for the game. Just like any other quarterback that jumps onto the scene and electrifies people and is playing on primetime games in the first couple of weeks of the season and takes his team to the NFC title game. We rarely have seen what he was able to do his rookie season. That doesn't take away from the fact that I think he's being soft, and I think he's got his priorities in the wrong place because he's so upset that he's assembled a legal team to send a cease and desist letter to LSU that they can't use his name, image, and likeness. They're trying to force LSU to give their copy of his Heisman trophy back because they're giving a young player who was an All-American last year the number five jersey that Jaden Daniels wore when he was at LSU. Because Brian Kelly reportedly promised the kid, DJ Pickett, that he could wear number five, and now Lane Kiffin's the head coach, and of course he's not going to have much allegiance to Jaden Daniels. If this kid, DJ Pickett, said, well, I was promised number five out of high school, he's going to give him the jersey. And Jaden Daniels puts out a statement, oh, I'm locked in on training camp. My sole focus is on the Commanders and the NFL season. No, it's not. No, it's not. Otherwise, you wouldn't have had a lawyer go and tell LSU, hey, give us back the Heisman Trophy. And I'm pretty sure Jaden Daniels has his own Heisman Trophy, and LSU gets the copy. That's why it's LSU's copy, as I read it in the articles. They're trying to give LSU to forfeit that. And then again, stop using Jaden Daniels' name, image, and likeness in any kind of endeavors around the university and around the football program. Because you gave somebody else his number. And I'll say it again, because I've said it before this hour. I think Jaden Daniels, number five, if they retired it in a couple of years, I have no problem with that.

0: Just like that, I have no problem with them retiring Joe Burrow's number 9 jersey in a couple of years. But according to the LSU athletic department, both of those jerseys were not retired yet. They were still able to be disseminated or, you know, distributed to a player at the discretion of the head coach. Joe Burrow won a national championship, went undefeated, and threw 60 touchdowns and won the Heisman. Jaden Daniels was there for 2 years. He won a Heisman. Awesome achievement. Never won a title. I'm sorry. You shouldn't be getting this upset about another player wearing your jersey. Take a lap. All right, hot or cold coming up next, and we'll get you a scoreboard update on all the 6 NFL preseason games tonight. I'm Pat Boyle, and we'll get back to your phone calls as well.
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Open phone lines in the final hour. You know how we do. 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Again, that's 310-840-4910. Fun show so far. And if you have missed a lot of what we've been discussing, well, we previewed all the hot topics going into the six NFL preseason games tonight. We're going to get you a scoreboard update here in just a second. But last hour, I had to make my thoughts clear on where I stand on this Jaden Daniels jersey controversy, and that is I think he looks soft. I think he's got his priorities in the wrong place, sending a cease and desist letter to LSU saying they can't use his name, image, and likeness anymore and trying to demand them to give their copy back of his Heisman trophy because they're allowing sophomore corner, who was an All-American last year, DJ Pickett, wear the number 5 jersey that Jaden Daniels wore in his last season with LSU when he won the Heisman Trophy. And again, just the cliff notes of it for me, Jaden Daniels was there for 2 years. There for 2 years. Yes, he won a Heisman. It's an incredible achievement. I'm not taking that away. Didn't win a title. Like, you should not be getting this upset. You should not be trying to force legal action against your former university because they're allowing somebody else to wear the number 5. And according to the Yahoo Sports article that I read, nowhere in his NIL contractual agreement when he was at the school said anything about never allowing anybody else to wear number 5. And I'm pretty sure that was like you would sign that going into your final year there. So that was before he won the Heisman Trophy. So why would LSU ever even agree to that? After his first season at LSU, which was good, it wasn't Heisman Trophy caliber. If Jaden Daniels said, "Hey, like going into my senior year, nobody after me is going to ever wear number 5 again," why would they ever agree to that? I mean, it's one thing if they after he leaves LSU and he goes, "Hey, you're done paying him. He's done. He's leaving the school." So that's why. We had a caller that said, well, that was in his contract that nobody else could wear number 5. I didn't see that anywhere. Yahoo Sports, the article I read said the exact opposite. And why would going into his senior year before he won the Heisman, why would LSU, the coaching staff, which under the time was Brian Kelly, the athletic department, why would they ever agree to that in an NIL contract? Hey, don't worry, man. You've only been here a year and you haven't done really anything, but we'll make sure nobody ever wears your jersey again. Come on. Come on. And for all the Joe Burrow comparisons, Joe Burrow, his jersey, still not officially retired yet either, his number 9. It hasn't been worn since he left. But Joe Burrow went undefeated, won a national championship, threw 60 touchdowns, won the Heisman. It was arguably the greatest season ever by an LSU football.

0: football player. So if there's anybody that the jersey should be retired first, one, because Joe Burrow left LSU 4 years prior to Jaden Daniels leaving LSU, yes, but also because Joe Burrow had way better of an LSU career. So we've been taking a lot of phone calls on that. Open phone lines, though, whatever else you want to discuss. 310-840-4910. We got the Field of Dream games going on right now between the Twins and the Phillies that we'll touch on in just a bit. But before we get to hot or cold, let's just give you a quick rundown of all the top headlines of these six NFL preseason games. Starting with, I think, was the most important, the one that I was looking forward to the most tonight, and that is Fernando Mendoza's Las Vegas Raiders debut. Right now, the Cardinals lead the Raiders 27-14. Gardner Minshew, honestly, has been stealing the show, but Mendoza did throw his first touchdown pass as a Raider, a six-yard touchdown pass to Jack Besh, a part of a 6-for-11 night for 53 yards and a touchdown. Mendoza's also got two carries for 6 yards. And, I mean, he's looked pretty good. And the one throw, I didn't see him make live, but producer Brandon Combs sent it to us. I mean, just an absolute laser dot through a linebacker and a safety, about a 15-yard bullet to his receiver. So, all in all, pretty solid rookie debut for Fernando Mendoza, but it does not change my opinion. Kirk Cousins should be the starting quarterback for the first couple of weeks for the Las Vegas Raiders. Elsewhere, Cam Ward, he and the starters played for the Titans. The Niners basically sat everybody. Cam Ward has honestly not looked that great. 5-for-12, 57 yards. They're about to flip over to that game on NFL Network, but just some of the stuff I've seen on social media, he's looked a little bit erratic. And he has not been able to hook up with his brand new number one receiver, Carnell Tate. 0 catches on 3 targets. He has hooked up with Wandale Robinson, his new slot receiver coming over from the Giants with new offense coordinator Brian Daboll for 2 catches and 19 yards. But against a bunch of 49ers backups, honestly, this is a little bit disheartening. I said if Cam Ward and the Titans offense look great, maybe I would start just testing the waters on Titans to win the AFC South. But I can't get there after how he's looked tonight, which has been less than stellar. And then in the Packers and the Steelers game, Drew Aller has looked freaking good. Just threw his second touchdown pass, and he's got a touchdown run. Drew Aller, 10 for 13, 154 yards, 2 touchdowns, and a 3-yard touchdown run. Will Howard played pretty well. He went 7 of 9 for 86 yards, and Drew Aller just blew him out of the water. So in what could be a quarterback cut battle between Drew Aller and Will Howard, the rookie from Penn State, looks sensational, and I'm already getting ready to coronate him as the 2027 Pittsburgh Steelers quarterback and their quarterback of the future. Drew Aller's having himself a freaking night as the Steelers lead the Packers 28-9. Jordan Love played one series, and it's been backups ever since for Green Bay. So there you go. There you have it. The top three headlines coming out of this night in the NFL preseason week one. 6 games tonight, 3 more games tomorrow. There you have it. 310-840-4910. Let's get to a little hot or cold. And let's bring in producer Brandon Combs. Combs, what's going on, man? How you doing?
1: Oh, man, I'm doing good. Look, it's been a great day, Pat, of just sports. I mean, I've watched baseball all afternoon because it was just a bunch of day games here on Thursday. Got the Iowa game on one screen. I've got the football game on another screen right now. I've been watching this Raiders and Cardinals game from the jump. But football's back. It's exciting. Baseball's heating up. Always exciting for me anyway because I'm a freaking savage when it comes to baseball. But, yeah, no, man, it's been a fun day watching Fernando Mendoza right now trying to drive the Raiders down for another score, which is probably his last drive of the game before they bring in Aiden O'Connell. So see how he does here.
0: All right, beautiful. So let's beautiful thing. How has the Field of Dreams game, before we get the hot or cold, how has the Field of Dreams game looked, by the way? I know the Phillies are up 7-1, but how's the presentation with it being on Netflix? How does the cornfields and everything look in Dyersville, Iowa?
1: Yeah, it's been pretty awesome. I like everything that they have. I always love, I mean, anytime you get to go to the Field of Dreams, it's fun. Right? Like, it's just a fun view. Everybody has seen the movie, or at least most people who are sports fans have seen the movie. and watching the ball fly into the corn, mostly off of the bat of Kyle Schwarber tonight.

0: has been a lot of fun. The presentation has been great too. Like, I mean, you watch the outfield fence. It's almost like translucent. I know they got some sort of fence out there, but it's like you can see the corn stalks through the fence. It's been pretty awesome. Netflix has done a great job with their baseball representation here.
1: All right, beautiful. Beautiful stuff. Let's get to hot or cold. What do you got first?
0: All right, well, let's start in this game that we've been talking about as Fernando Mendoza completes a nice little pass across the middle for a first down for the Raiders in their drive and in to the red zone now. The Raiders will be a wild card team this season, led by Fernando Mendoza. Hot or cold?
1: Yeah, cold. I mean, I went through it with a caller last hour that thinks that Mendoza should play right away because they think that the Raiders have a playoff caliber roster. I disagree. And I went through the entire schedule, Combs, and I'd be interested to see if you do disagree where you're finding 10 wins, which is the minimum of what it's going to take to get into the postseason. Again, I've got high hopes for the future and the entire career for Fernando Mendoza because I fell in love with, you know, that Indiana team and him as a quarterback about, you know, 8-9 games into the season. And even then, I was still somewhat of a doubter when they played Ohio State in the Big Ten title game. After that, I was fully on board. I said they were going to destroy Alabama right when our new show started, and I saw that they were going to steamroll their way to a title. They did. Mendoza got better with basically every single game. And even when he wasn't all that incredible stuff in the box score against Miami, the grit, that touchdown run where he gets plowed into his back and the leadership, I think this kid's going to be a stud. I think he will be competing for Super Bowls in his future, but not in year one, not this year. So, no, cold. I do not think they're making the playoffs.
0: Yeah, I completely disagree with you. I do think that they're making the playoffs this year, and I do think that it'll be with 10 wins in the AFC. I think that they get in as a wild card team, and I think that Fernando Mendoza, who should be, I agree with the caller 110%, should be the week one starter over Kirk Cousins. I think they win against the Dolphins. I think they split all of their, if not, maybe they even sweep. I think they could possibly sweep the Kansas City Chiefs, a team that even when the Raiders are bad, they always seem to play well against. I think that they win. So there's 3 wins right there inside the division. Outside of the division, they beat the Dolphins. They beat the Saints. I think that they beat the Patriots. They beat the Jets. They beat the Browns. They beat the Titans. They beat the Cardinals. So, I mean, right there is 10 wins. I don't see that the Raiders can't be a playoff team with Fernando Mendoza as their quarterback, but I completely agree with the caller. He absolutely should be the week one starter for this Raiders team. Why would you even bother going to Kirk Cousins? Why would you take the chance? Because, you know, if you start Kirk Cousins, the only way Fernando Mendoza becomes the starter is if Kirk Cousins isn't doing his job well. And you've got a brand new quarterback in Kirk Cousins coming into this offense, as well as a brand new quarterback and Fernando Mendoza coming into this offense. Why would you take the chance in the first couple of weeks of Kirk Cousins just stinking it up? Why would you take that chance? So if you think that Fernando Mendoza is going to be the quarterback by week 4, week 5, week 6, why not just have the kid out there week 1? Is he going to make mistakes? Sure. He's going to make rookie mistakes. Absolutely, 110%. But why not let him go out there week 1 against the Miami Dolphins and gain some confidence? Because I think we all would agree that this Raiders team with Fernando Mendoza under center is plenty good enough to beat the Miami Dolphins. And then you go into week 2 and you look at their schedule. You go into week 2 against the Chargers. That's a game that, again, they could absolutely find a way to win. They are in L.A. It's a tough place to play, but it's definitely a game that they could win. And then you get the Saints. So, yeah, why not have Fernando Mendoza in those first 3 weeks? Because having Kirk Cousins in there, it doesn't make any sense. He's just a stopgap quarterback that you brought in this season. It's not like he spent all of last year with the Raiders and they were a playoff contending team. He's a brand new quarterback in a system where you know he's not the future. Fernando Mendoza is the future. You can see all preseason, and look, maybe he's as good as he is tonight, maybe he's worse than he is tonight, but you see it throughout the preseason. And if he's good enough to start week 1, even if he's on the same level or maybe

0: let's say he's 90% of what Kirk Cousins is heading into week one, he is the starter week one, and he should be the starter week one.
1: So that's the thing. You think he's 90% as good as Kirk Cousins right now. I think that's completely
0: Kirk
1: I think
0: Cousins
1: completely wrong.
0: Right now, yes.
1: So Kirk then what are you worried about? Right now. So what are you worried about then? You're saying, well, if Kirk Cousins,
0: there's
1: no
0: worry.
1: In the first couple of weeks, if Kirk Cousins plays well, then yeah, that shows you that he's still a pretty damn good, capable quarterback. And that means the Raiders are winning some games. And that actually would help
0: does
1: your argument
0: show
1: that
0: you
1: they're going to be
0: quarterback
1: being
0: or does
1: a wild
0: it show you that
1: team?
0: They're playing Miami and that they're playing New Orleans. You get what I'm saying? Like, you're going to go up and you're going to let Kirk Cousins play these games, and they're probably going to end up being 2-1 or 3-0 anyways because they're playing against some teams that, quite frankly, aren't great competition. So you're probably, maybe you do see a good Kirk Cousins through the first 3 weeks, but week after that, I don't know that you're going to see that because Kirk Cousins over the last two seasons hasn't shown that he can be a consistent starter throughout an entire season. He's been a guy that's been replaced everywhere that he's gone. So why would you do that to Fernando? Let him play against
1: what makes
0: the
1: you
0: team.
1: Think,
0: let him gain
1: what makes
0: confidence
1: you
0: against the cheap teams.
1: What makes you think the rest of this Raiders roster is good enough to be in, to be a playoff team, though?
0: Well, I mean, everything about this roster. You're talking about Ashton Jeanty, who tonight, I mean, looked like an absolute
1: looked terrible
0: stud.
1: Last year.
0: Just running
1: looked
0: guys
1: terrible
0: over.
1: Last year.
0: I understand, but
1: couldn't,
0: that was last
1: couldn't run
0: year.
1: Through a bad offensive line.
0: Yeah, but in this offensive line has been vastly revamped. The addition of
1: Tyler Linderbaum,
0: huge addition.
1: I know you love Linderbaum. I don't know. Is he paying you to talk about him as much as you have been throughout this show and throughout this offseason? He's a good center. He's one of the best centers in football. He does not take a Raiders offensive line that was completely atrocious last year and basically was the worst in the league at positive run blocking to the point where Jenty's getting hit behind the line of scrimmage. And you think just the addition of Tyler Linderbaum, all of a sudden this offensive line's a top 10 unit or at least even an average unit in football? I think that's you're giving them way more credit than they deserve.
0: I think it makes a huge difference, the addition of Tyler Linderbaum. When you add a guy like that who comes from a winning organization in Baltimore, when you look at a guy like that who is capable of making everybody around him better, yeah, it adds a huge boost. And what you saw from Jeanty tonight was him running right up the gut right behind Linderbaum. They weren't even taking it off the tackle or off the guard. They were running straight through the center. And Linderbaum was opening up holes for him, and then Jeanty is just lowering his shoulder into guys. Like, I absolutely think that you talk about the tight end positions. I think they got two really good tight ends. I know people, you know, lost their luster with Mayer, but I think Mayer is still a really good option at tight end. And then Fernando Mendoza, this defense is really good, too. I mean, they can rush the passer like nobody's business. Okay. All right. You're completely wrong. About the Raiders.
1: This defense made some really, they made some solid additions, bringing in N'Kobe Dean, who, by the way, finally stayed healthy last year, has not been able to for most of his young career. They brought in Quay Walker, solid addition. They bring in Kwity Paye, decent addition. The secondary absolutely stinks, and the pass rush is largely reliant upon Max Crosby. All right, the front guys on that front line, Jonah Laulu, Adam Butler, Thomas Booker, like, not good enough. Not good enough. So you need Max Crosby to be an absolute monster and a game wrecker and him to be a elite Max Crosby. And maybe that makes them an above average unit. You know, again, they were right in the middle of the pack in terms of yards allowed per game last year, which I will go ahead and say that a lot of that was because they're down by 2-3 scores in the second half and their teams are basically just bleeding the clock on them. Their secondary stinks. Their secondary stinks. And so I think you're giving this defense way more credit than they deserve. And I think despite the second year bump that we should see from Ashton Jeanty, and I love Clint Kubiak. I think he's a great head coach. I think he's going to be a great head coach. That's just way too much of a jump to expect from this team in this division. You're doubting the Chiefs. That's fine. I'm not. You still have the Chargers and the Broncos. I think for them to finish to make the playoffs, they've got to finish third, and you're talking about three teams getting in from the AFC West, which I don't see happening. And I still see them as the worst team in the division. Bright future. Yes, Mendoza's going to be great. To expect it for this year and to just want him to jump in front of Cousins, who is mentoring him, by the way. That's the most important reason.

0: reason Cousins is there and why he's starting to start the year, or he should be, he is mentoring Fernando Mendoza. And I know that not every rookie quarterback needs to be mentored, and we've seen great rookie quarterbacks get thrown into the fire right away and have success. But I think they are taking the long, conservative, cautious approach with this, and I respect it, and it's, I think it's the right way for the Vegas Raiders.
1: I don't know if I don't know why you just assume that the Chargers are going to be this. I don't know what you've seen from Justin Herbert that have shown you that they're just an automatic 10-11 win team. I look at this team and I look at this schedule. I mean, they could. There's a very good possibility the Chargers start out somewhere around 2-7. Like their first nine games are an absolute gauntlet.
0: I think it's unlikely. And I don't have the Chargers making the playoffs, by the way. I have the Chiefs winning the division, the Broncos finishing second. I have the Chargers finishing 9-8. But I do think that having Joe Alt and Rashawn Slater back on that offensive line, which was decimated with those two guys getting injured last year, I think they'll be solid. But I actually think they'll be worse than last year. So yeah, I mean, I agree with you. I don't think the Chargers are a playoff team, but I think they are a little bit better than the Raiders.
1: I disagree, and I think that the Raiders' schedule is juicier when you look at the two of them. And I, again, you know I'm already down on the Kansas City Chiefs. I think the Chiefs are somewhere around a 7-8 win football team, and I think that the Raiders absolutely positively can get to 10 wins on this season, and I think that that's good enough to get them in as the second team out of the AFC West, because I'm with you. I think that the Broncos win the West.
0: Okay. All right, it's a bold prediction. 310-840-4910. We're going to get back to hot or cold, Combs, because I want to ask you about Deion Sanders. But let's get to a phone call here. Let's get to our guy Johnny in Atlanta, who is next up on BetMGM tonight. What's going on, Johnny?
2: What's going on, Pat? Man, I got three things for you. First thing, if Jaden Daniels don't sign no Sherman soft tissue because all the tears he got, man, he needs to stop. But that's the sad thing about it. That's the tip of the iceberg. All these kids now going on and coming up entitled, man. And I really think it's his mother who pushing the process because she's not getting the headline like she used to. That's my opinion, but that's my take on that. And then my second take is, how early should I take the Rams defense in fantasy football this year? And my last thing is, What's the bet on how many sacks they would take? But I'm going to hear what you guys say about that when I get off the radio, but he needs to sign some tissue deal because he's crying too much.
0: Wait, Johnny, hold on. Hold on a second.
2: Yeah, what's going on?
0: I feel like his mom still makes a good amount of headlines. I feel like everybody, a bunch of callers earlier in the show last hour, we're saying that this is his mom. This is his mom doing this. This is his mom pulling these strings. I feel like his mom is talked about almost as much as Jaden Daniels himself. I don't mind the relationship that he has with his mom. But I just think whether it's her or whether it's him, no matter who it is, it's the wrong decision that they are essentially crying about this. Yeah, that LSU's giving his jersey to another player.
2: It is. It's the wrong decision because, to me, my thing is, I don't think no jerseys should be retired for a college. I think they should be put in the rafters, and I think they should have the say-so who wear it. I don't think no freshman out of the street who never did nothing should wear it, but say a quarterback come in and he light it up, he come back and say, hey, you the guy, you a five-star, I give you the right to wear my jersey. Or the best player.
0: Well, DJ Pickett was an All-American. He's a corner as a freshman. He was an All-American last year and reportedly was promised the jersey by Brian Kelly. I mean, again, I just think if you want to retire Jaden Daniels' number 5 jersey in a couple of years, I have no problem with it. But in the meantime, it has not been retired yet. It's still available to be worn. You have a player that was promised it out of high school. The kid goes on to be an All-American as a freshman last year. I just think this is – I think Jaden Daniels is completely blowing this out of proportion.
2: Exactly, because I think Jaden Daniels should be proud. Like, hell no, you're All-American. Yes, you should wear my jersey. You proven on a college level that you can compete. You should wear my jersey. He should be proud, but guess what? He's entitled. He's selfish. He's not happy to be in this, the number one pick and the face of an organization. He want to cry about some other stuff. And that's the type of person makes him look like he is. So that's my take on the situation.
0: All right, and then, Johnny, you were asking me when I would draft the Rams defense in fantasy, and then what was the last question? How many sacks would it take? Would it take for what?
2: Yeah,

0: how many? What's the bet on the sacks right now? What's the bet on how many sacks they're going to over and under on sacks the Rams are getting this year? Yeah, I don't know if you know that or not.
1: I'm not sure. I don't know if you can wager on that, but I will tell you that last year the Rams had 47 and the Denver Broncos have been essentially rewriting the record books with what they've done over the last 2 years as a defense. They had 68 sacks last year and the Broncos had 63 sacks in 2024. So it would probably take at least 60 sacks for the Rams to lead the NFL in that department this year. But I mean, look, it's a defense. No matter how good you think they're going to be, I normally don't recommend taking a defense in a fantasy draft until the last three rounds. You're talking about a 16 round draft. I feel like it's pretty standard. Round 14. I mean, unless you think they're going to be the 85 Bears, which I think they're going to be great because they've added Miles Garrett and now Aaron Donald looks like he's coming out of retirement. But you know, their defense was pretty average last year. So just the addition of Miles Garrett, I don't think makes them a better defense. You want to draft a defense early? Take the Texans defense. Like round 11 or 12, I don't think it would be crazy to take the Texans defense. Yes!
0: If Aaron Donald come back, you'll still take the Texans defense over them. I would.
1: And here's the thing. I mean, if you're talking about fantasy purposes where you get points for your defense getting a sack, I would take the Broncos. Fantasy purposes, the Broncos probably, but actual, who's going to be the number one defense in football? It's going to be the Texans.
0: Okay, all right. I'll take that, but I probably won't listen to you. I'm going to tell you about my Rams. All right.
1: Because you never do listen to me, Johnny, even when I'm speaking the facts, brother.
0: I hear you. All right, you have a good night.
1: All right, Johnny, be well, man. Johnny in Atlanta. There he goes. All right, we got to get to a break. 310-840-4910. We'll continue with some hot or cold when we come back. And is Deion Sanders delusional for his latest riff with the media? You won't believe what he did to reporters at practice today. 310-840-4910. He's Brandon Combs. That's the producer of this program. I'm Pat Boyle. More hot or cold coming up next. 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
2: There's six preseason games tonight, and we're that much closer to the regular season. The Seahawks-Patriots Wednesday night opener is less than a month away. I'm so excited! 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
11: The U.S. Treasury quietly released its official financial report for 2025.
8: It appears by its own numbers, the U.S. government seems insolvent. It's reported that the Treasury shows about $6 trillion in assets and over $47 trillion in liabilities. Add it all up, and it looks like the U.S. owes more than $130 trillion it doesn't have. 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
1: Welcome all back. 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I'm Pat Boyle. Phone number to join the show, 310-840-4910. That's 310-840-4910. You can hit me up on Twitter as well, at PatBoyle44. Alan Ellis tweets in, this is obvious BS. Jaden Daniels has a serious ego problem. And then Mr. Bombay tweets in, thank you, at PatBoyle44, for giving the straight story on the Raiders. I will call in sooner rather than later to make the case that the caller couldn't. Four out of 11 of those games are winnable. It's not a round ball. Still listening. Still love the show. Well, we appreciate you, Mr. Bombay. Who, by the way, his at is Jets Stink, and he's a Raiders fan. I think both of those are true. But, yeah. Producer Brandon Combs thinks the Raiders are going to the playoffs this year. I think that is a little bit delusional. But not as delusional as this. Combs, I'm going to ask you this first, and I want to get your take, because I don't think you've seen this headline yet, other than me mentioning it briefly as a tease before the break. Hot or cold, Deion Sanders forcing reporters to turn in their phones at an open practice is completely delusional. Hot or cold? Combs, you're
2: hot.
1: Muted.
2: Hot, hot, hot. Extremely.
1: And hold on. Before you expand, let me just give you the full details on this, because that is true. Deion Sanders made reporters turn in their phones when attending an open practice on Tuesday. Held an open practice for the first time for both fans and media members.

0: stop it. Your team sucks. Colorado was absolutely atrocious. You had one relevant season, and you weren't even really good in that season. I just don't know what Deion is saying. It's just Deion being Deion, and Deion wanting to be in the spotlight, and him doing something stupid that he knew was going to create headlines. That's all he's doing here, and this is just typical Deion Sanders stuff. It's dumb.
1: Yeah, I agree. I mean, let's not forget Deion has clashed with writers, which is not uncommon for a college football coach. But he's been accused of intimidating local reporters. He's refused to answer questions from others. So he's been very feisty with the media. I mean, look, Bill Belichick made a living out of doing that. And a lot of other college football coaches do as well. It's one thing, though, when you win football games. And like you said, he had one relevant season, or one and a half, his first year when they started off 3-0, and then they got annihilated by Oregon, went on to finish 4-8. Next year, okay, last year that Shador was in college, they end up going 9-4. They win a bowl game, 9-4. Not bad. Last year, 3-9. What secrets are you trying to protect about Colorado football? I mean, come on, dude, wake up. Like, jeez. And again, complete power trip. If I were a reporter that lived in Boulder and it was my job to cover the team, one, I'd feel sorry because the team's going to stink. They're going to be terrible again. And then I show up and Deion's, or whoever Colorado football spokesperson says, hey, you got to hand in your phone. Are you kidding me? Who do you think you are? I am. Get lost. I would add a nice big fat middle finger to show to them and Deion and everybody else. Can't. It's their job. It's an open practice. My God, you can't be more delusional. What kind of secrets are you protecting? You're terrible. Gosh. All right. Combs, we got a couple of texts coming through. 310-840-4910 if you want to text. Did Monty saying that maybe the fifth round of a fantasy draft for the Rams defense, did we say that on the air? Because I thought that was only in our show chat. But maybe we did. Because we have a...
0: Did the caller say it?
1: Maybe. Well, I know Johnny in Atlanta was asking. And then in our show chat, I did see Monty say something about the fifth round, which I don't think he was serious, but maybe he was. But a 734 number has texted in, if dude wants to draft the Rams defense in the fifth round, put him in my league, LOL. And yes.
0: Mine too.
1: Yes, I agree. Now, Combs, we have another text that has come through that is about 18 lines long. Should I just read this? Did you proofread this? Because this is a freaking novel.
0: I read it. And this guy's going to get a piece of me, so go ahead and read it.
1: Okay, so a 716 number. They didn't put their name on it. And 716 area code is Western New York. Texts into the show. Hey, Pat, your buddy Combs is on something. Talking up very high those Raiders, which I don't understand. First-year head coach. Cousins hasn't done much in terms of leading a team deep into the playoffs. Re-quarterback the history of the Raiders. They have been good since the turkey when the Patriots beat them. I'm listening to him often and don't agree with a lot of his takes. It's interesting to know who he had in the Super Bowl last year because I bet it wasn't the Seahawks and the Patriots. The two teams he had probably didn't even make the playoffs. If they did, they got bounced in the first round. It seems like Combs is down a lot on the Patriots, and I don't know what's because he thinks their schedule was so easy last year. Why that may be true. Did he have them losing against the Chargers? He probably did. Combs probably had them losing against Houston, which I'm sure he did because so did most of the nation. Unless you were a Patriots fan, and I'm sure Combs had them losing against the Broncos, but yet he talks about how easy the schedule was, so it doesn't seem like he really knows what he's talking about. I think he does a lot of wishful thinking. Combs, your response.
0: Well, first of all, I mean, if any of you, and maybe even if this texter, maybe you had the Patriots and the Seahawks in the Super Bowl before the season started, because I'm pretty sure that nobody in the world other than a Seattle fan or a Patriots fan had either one of those teams in the Super Bowl preseason. I mean, there's nobody in the world that thought either one of those teams were going to be good enough to get there. That's first of all. Second of all, I don't know what you're talking about with the Raiders. They haven't been good since the turkey. I don't know if like you've been sipping on some tequila or what's going on while you're texting. Haven't been good since the turkey. I don't even know what the hell that means.

0: So please, if you're going to text in, be coherent. And thank you for listening, though, because you said you've been listening to my takes a lot. I appreciate that. I have a lot of them, so I hope you listen even more. As far as the Patriots' schedule being easy and not picking them to beat the Chargers in the playoffs and not picking them to beat the – which I did pick them to beat the Chargers, by the way. Not picking them to beat Houston. No, because that defense was otherworldly, and I didn't realize that Houston's offense was going to take a dump the way that it did in that game. And then to pick them against the Broncos, no, I didn't pick them against the Broncos. Or actually, I did pick them against the Broncos because they were going up against a backup quarterback. And then again, yep, they almost lost that game too. So this team taking a regression is not because, oh, it's this. It's because I don't believe in their quarterback, Drake May, because I don't think that he's shown anything yet. He has to prove it again. I could be completely wrong about the Patriots. They could go back to the Super Bowl. They could be a 13-win team this season. I'll completely admit it if I'm wrong. But I haven't seen anything from Drake May against really good defenses that shows me that he is going to be able to do this consistently. If he goes out there and does it again this year, good on him. And then I'll believe in him. But as of right now, I think that the Patriots are going to regress. And only time's going to tell. We're going to have to watch it play out during the season. Hopefully that answers your questions. But thanks for listening.
1: There you go. Holmes getting after it with the texters. We love it. All right, we got a bunch of callers. Let's try to get through as many as we can here. 310-840-4910. Patrick is in Columbus next up and wants to weigh in on the Las Vegas Raiders. Patrick, what's up, brother?
2: Hey, so I the Raiders really need to take their time and do this the right way. And the right way is to protect Fernando as much as humanly possible. This is not a short-term relationship. This is 10, 15, 20-year relationship that they have to foster. And I'm a Packers fan, and yeah, in my entire life, I'm 31 years old, and I have not had bad quarterback play in my entire life. And how does the Packers do it? They draft maybe 1 or 2 years early, and they have the veteran quarterback be the example to the next generation. This is a generational plan. You make bad decisions when you are rushing, when you are desperate. Do not be desperate, Raider fans. Have him sit behind a veteran that's been in the league for a long period of time, and do not rush this relationship. He will fail if you rush.
1: Completely agree, Patrick. Not that I think that he will fail. I just, you know, again, I think he'll be the most prepared that he possibly can be if you give Kirk Cousins 4 to 5 games to show him the ropes and let him learn from him. And I mean, I don't know, maybe the way Patrick in Columbus was talking, I don't know if he's one of the people that maybe wants to see Fernando Mendoza sit out the whole year. I mean, I think that would be a little bit too much. I don't think I'm crazy saying 4 or 5 games. I think that's a perfect little, and if Kirk Cousins is playing well and they're 3-1, then yeah, then he's going to keep playing. I just don't think Kirk Cousins is going to play that well. I think he'll be very average, which he's kind of been over the last 2 years. And then there you go. That'll prompt the ushering in of Fernando Mendoza. All right. 310-840-4910. We'll take a quick break. We'll rip through all of your phone calls to finish up when we come back. If you're on hold, stay there. We'll try to get to everybody when we return. I'm Pat Boyle. 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
4: There's still 2 QB battles ongoing. In Cleveland, it's Deshaun Watson or Shedeur Sanders. And Atlanta's between Tua Tagovailoa or Michael Penix Jr. When the starter's named, we'll let you know. Westwood One Sports.
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0: Here we go. Welcome all back. Final couple of minutes here. BetMGM tonight, Westwood One Sports. It's been a fiery show. I love it. Football brings out the best in everybody. I'm Pat Boyle. Let's get right to your phone calls here and finish off. Let's go to John in San Diego. Next up on BetMGM tonight. John, what's going on, man? How you doing?
1: Doing good, Pat. Thanks for taking my call. So I, before I say what I want to say here, I just want you to know that I am a disgruntled Chargers fan since they left to L.A. I hate Dean Spanos with a passion. However, I do still follow the team since I don't have any other dog in the hunt. But let's just look at the AFC West for a second. You got three teams that potentially could win 12 to 13, even maybe even 14 games this year, and the Broncos, Chiefs, and Chargers. Let's compare the Chargers against the Raiders. And what I heard in the last segment just spurred me to call you guys because I just think it's interesting conversation to talk about the teams that we love and care about. But the Chargers won 11 games last year, and Herbert didn't have an offensive line. He got hit more than any other quarterback in the league last year. So, and this year, their offensive line going into the season is healthy. They have Mike McDaniels now as their offensive coordinator. They have three new tight ends that could be starters on any other team. They have three running backs that could be starters on any other team. So what makes you think that they're going to regress? I mean, I see the Chargers winning at least 12 to 13 games this year, no matter what their schedule. You play who you play. Doesn't matter if these teams are coming off a bye or not. You play who you play. There are no easy teams in the NFL. It doesn't matter. The Raiders have a first-year head coach, rookie quarterback, and, I mean, with the exception of Genty, who do they have that is going to put them over the top and put them in the playoffs? You have the Chargers, Chiefs, and Broncos, who are 12 to 13 win teams. How do the Raiders make the playoffs this year?
0: That's a great point, John. And here's the thing, and I'm saying that I think the Chargers probably finish 9-8 and miss the playoffs. But when you lay it out on paper, like how could they be worse when both their tackles were hurt for 75% of the season? And yes, now you bring in Mike McDaniel, who again, I think it's kind of gotten blown out of proportion, like how much of a genius he is just because of the couple of years ago where everything went their way in Miami and had a prime Tyreek Hill and a prime Jalen Waddle and Tua was healthy before the concussions and whatnot. That being said, again, I do feel like I could end up being wrong and the Chargers could win 12 games this year. I feel like it could very well happen. Time will tell. But for me, it's Justin Herbert. Maybe I've seen too many Justin Herbert playoff games. And John, I appreciate the call. Thanks so much. I've seen too many Justin Herbert playoff games. He has been a very decent quarterback in the regular season. So yeah, I mean, I could easily see myself being wrong on the Chargers. Time will tell. Really quickly, let's finish up with our guy Ross in New Jersey. Ross, you got 60 seconds, brother. What's on your mind?
2: So, Pat, I'll be really, really quick. So I think that texture actually proved Combs' point. I'm going to go to bat for Combs. If anybody told you Patriots Seahawks last year, you would have laughed in their face, especially the Patriots year prior had about 4 or 5 wins. Everywhere Mendoza has gone, he's proven he's a winner. You actually kind of see like that Smithers with the pole dancers kind of mentality, bro. And I could see that. I'm not saying outright I think they're going to win the division, but I could see an avenue where they slip in and they're this year's version of what New England, Denver, and Jacksonville were last year.
0: Okay. All right, Ross. All right, man. So there you go. We got a couple of Raiders backers on the show. Combs thinks they're going to the playoffs. Ross can see them getting in as a wild card team. I guess we'll have to find out and see. It would probably make your prediction a lot easier to tell if Fernando Mendoza was going to start week one, but unfortunately for you guys, I don't think you're getting that. But fortunately, I think for the betterment of his entire career and the betterment of the back half of his rookie season, I want Kirk Cousins to play the first 4 or 5 games so that Fernando Mendoza is that much more ready to go by the time they do throw him into the fire. All right, fun show. Thanks to all the callers. You guys were awesome tonight. Keep up with me on Twitter at PatBoyle44. Thanks to producer Brandon Combs. Thanks to our video producer, Monty. Thanks to my co-host, Brad Evans. Thanks to Chloe Pratt, Max Sheedy, and Zach Kroll. I'm Pat Boyle. We'll see you tomorrow at 6 p.m. Eastern right here on BetMGM Tonight.
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0: What a loaded sports night we have for you. Six NFL preseason games, plus the Phillies slugging the Twins and the Field of Dreams game out in the cornfields of Iowa. But before we touch on that, we must begin with the main event on this week's preseason card. That is Raiders-Cardinals. Fernando Mendoza, the number one pick in April's NFL draft, made his preseason debut with the Raiders, and it was chef's kiss, mwah, picture perfect. Exactly what you want to see if you're Clint Kubiak, Mark Davis, John Spytek, Tom Brady. He didn't make one bad decision while working with the second team offense. It was the entire second quarter, pretty much, he had. He nailed a 3rd-and-8 conversion on the first drive. The O-line was at issue, forcing a throwaway and a holding penalty as that drive ended in a punt. But on the second drive, he ripped 2 darts, working a lot with play-action passing, working a lot under center when last year fewer than 10% of his snaps were under center with Indiana. So that was a big question. How would he look working under center? Looked pretty good. And he threaded a pass on a red zone 3rd down to Jack Betch. It was a touchdown pass that sounded this way, courtesy of our friend and teammate Jason Horowitz on Raiders TV.
1: They put it in the end zone. Try and tie up this game. Mendoza, quick throw. Whoa! And it's caught! The Mandalorian with his first Raider touchdown, and it goes to Jack Betch.
0: That touchdown capped a 7-play, 79-yard drive. Mendoza played into the second half. He finished with a stat line of 10 of 16 passing for 96 yards and a touchdown pass. And it's easy to see what Vegas is looking to build on offense. It's easy to see the vision. Look at the young skill guys that the Raiders have locked up to surround Mendoza with in the future. Ashton Jeanty, last year's top 10 pick. Brock Bowers, locked up for the next few years. Michael Mayer, who had a touchdown tonight as well. Terrific pass-catching tight ends. Ashton Jeanty at running back. What was Vegas's big offseason signing? Making Tyler Lindenbaum the highest-paid center in the league. On a 3-year deal, he's soon to be paired with Mendoza. All of this is designed to set up the young quarterback to be successful. And we're just scratching the surface. Clint Kubiak, offensive-minded head coaching hire. You have Kirk Cousins, a veteran, to help bring Mendoza along so he doesn't have to play right out of the chute. And another reason tonight was a picture-perfect outing for the Las Vegas Raiders writ large. Kirk Cousins looked good. His one drive was a touchdown drive, the touchdown to Michael Mayer to cap the thing. It was another reason. Think about how much different the discourse is going to be over the next 24 hours or so if Kirk Cousins lays an egg in his brief outing while Fernando Mendoza looks awesome. You're going to get the folks saying, well, deviate from what the plan is. You need to play this guy right away. The Raiders do not want to do that. Tom Brady, one of his big issues since becoming a media person, working for Fox the last few years, one of his big issues has been quarterbacks just get thrown out to the wolves and they're unprepared and they get judged too soon. Look at what's happening with J.J. McCarthy in Minnesota. The guy played 10 games, was a top 10 pick, and you're benched. Here comes

0: Kyler Murray, you're benched. Doesn't matter you won your last four starts of last year. Benched. 23 years old. Benched. Tom Brady, he looks at this and he says, no, no, no. We're going to bring in Kirk Cousins. We have a plan. We're going to start him right out of the chute. And we're going to make sure with absolute certainty Mendoza is ready. We're going to put him in the best situation possible. That's what we're going to do. And Cousins looking the part, looking good tonight, it should serve for some level of validation of the Raiders' plan, which is to start Cousins out of the gate and then bring Mendoza in later in the year. It was a picture-perfect preseason debut for Clint Kubiak, for the Silver and Black, for Fernando Mendoza, for Kirk Cousins. All around, that was the story from Las Vegas and Allegiant Stadium tonight. 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Denton Day is the producer of this program. We've got Oliver Popular taking your phone calls at 310-840-4910. With the Field of Dreams game in mind tonight, and it's the Philadelphia Phillies in control from the very first at-bat where Kyle Schwarber went yard. Philly 7, Minnesota 1 out in the cornfields of Minnesota. We asked this question tonight to you, and Oliver will be taking your calls at 310-840-4910. What is the next baseball movie you'd like to see get the Field of Dreams treatment? Is there another baseball movie that makes sense that you can have a specialty-type game for? 310-840-4910. This might be Denton Day. How long have we been on the air, Westwood One Sports Night now? How long has it been that we've been doing this?
1: 7-8 months coming up on that.
0: I'd volunteer that this take we have right now, right here, is the hottest take that has been espoused in the history of this show. Maybe in the young history of our network at Westwood One Sports. That's as far as I'm willing to go. Let's just jump 2 feet into the pool and see where we end up. Field of Dreams is one of the most overrated movies of all time. It needs to be said. It wasn't acknowledged on the broadcast on Netflix tonight. Many of those players, they're interviewing about it with the score as they're walking out, probably have no idea what this movie's about. It's one of the most overrated movies of all time. It's not even a top five baseball movie ever. Heck, it's not even the best baseball movie featuring Kevin Costner. That would be Bull Durham. We'll say that Field of Dreams is better than For the Love of the Game, another movie that we like. Kevin Costner, the baseball acting king. But the problem with Field of Dreams, there isn't enough baseball in the movie to earn the distinction. The ghost players compete. Costner has a catch with his dad. By the way, who says that? Would you like to have a catch? No, would you like to play catch? But that's pretty much it. You know what this movie is? It is the Tom Hanks of baseball movies. Which is to say, it's good, but shouldn't be considered among the greatest of all time. Name a good Hanks movie that's come out the last 20 years. The movie's view, Field of Dreams, the movie's view of baseball doesn't age well at all. Let's start by queuing up the iconic James Earl Jones speech. Of course, you might remember the part where he says,
2: Ray, people will come, Ray, people will come.
0: But how about we just listen to a portion of the speech and you tell me if this ages well.
3: The one constant through all the years, Ray, has been baseball. America has rolled by like an army of steamrollers. It's been erased like a blackboard, rebuilt and erased again. But baseball has marked the time. This field, this game, it's a part of our past, Ray. It reminds us of all that once was good, and it could be again.
0: Yes, all the things that are good. Worth noting, this movie came out in 1989. Since this movie's come out, the 94 lockout happened and the World Series was canceled. and the best player.

0: players after that have been left out of the Hall of Fame because they all cheated. Roger Clemens, Sammy Sosa, Mark McGwire, Barry Bonds, Alex Rodriguez. Don't think that people view baseball that way in any kind of way. At that time when James Earl Jones said that, it tracked because it was true about baseball. Now we're in danger of locking out again. Related to the movie's themes, there is a growing disconnect generationally as this movie gets older. The whole, I hate my dad because he was getting older and I was a kid of the 60s. It doesn't really resonate for anybody younger than 50 years old. And that's even putting aside how ridiculous the concept of plowing a profitable cornfield is in order to do what they did, to build a baseball field, especially when it jeopardized the family, the wife and the kid. But going back to baseball, like, Field of Dreams, this movie, incredibly overrated, has a ton of flaws in it, but two massive unforced errors stand out that is impossible for baseball fans to ignore. Number one, Shoeless Joe Jackson's role in this movie, played by the late, great Ray Liotta, known by baseball fans to be a right-handed hitter and a left-handed thrower. The movie has it backwards. Such a miss. How you mess that one up. Also, maybe it doesn't age well to lionize Shoeless Joe the way that this movie decides to lionize him and leave out some key details. But that's not nearly as bad as this. We heard the voice of James Earl Jones. He plays Terrence Mann. James Earl Jones' character depicts a civil rights advocate from the 60s talking about the goodness of baseball's past while standing on a field full of players from an era black players were banned from the bigs. How do we not have one Negro Leagues player out on that field? No Satchel Paige? No Cool Papa Bell? No Josh Gibson? What are we doing here? So, to reiterate, Field of Dreams, good movie. But to those who say, oh, it's the greatest baseball movie ever made. To those who say, this is our generation's It's a Wonderful Life, Kevin Costner playing Jimmy Stewart, essentially. Nah, it ain't any of that. It's not that. What it actually is, because of the distinction that some give it, it's one of the most overrated baseball movies of all time. Or maybe one of the most overrated movies altogether. That might qualify as one of the hottest takes that we've had in the history of this show. We'll see what you guys think. 310-840-4910. So we had the Field of Dreams game tonight. Let's go to Chris in Calgary. What might Major League Baseball do next?
1: I have a series of takes. Hold on with me for a sec. One, because I am literally holding a first edition copy of Shoeless Joe by W.P. Kinsella.
0: The book.
1: That was the book that based it on.
0: Sure.
1: I agree with all of your stuff in regards to, you know, the no Negro League players, all the things. But the fact is, there are two movies that I cry at even before they start because I know that the scene is coming up at the end of the movie, and this is one of them, and it's, hey, Dad, do you want to have a catch?
0: Yeah. What's the other one? What's the other movie, out of curiosity?
1: It's actually Tell Me I'm a Good Person. The Tom Hanks
0: work. Yes, of course. Tell Me I'm a Good Person. That's from, what movie is that from?
1: Yeah, the movie. Sorry, kind of got on a bit of a thing, but it is not a great baseball movie, but it's a great people movie about.
0: Oh, you're thinking about Saving Private baseball. Ryan. That's what you're thinking.
1: Yeah, I am.
0: Yeah,
1: that's what I was
0: thinking.
1: Tell
0: Me I'm a Good
1: but
0: Person.
1: The, yeah, thank you. But it's a great people movie that happens to have baseball.

0: in it. So I think you have to get back that. And the other thing really quickly, and by the way, I love your show, and I've called in a couple times, and I love your show.
1: Appreciate it.
0: You can't... If you asked the question about what should be the next, like, big thing that baseball, like, a baseball place should be held. God, I mean, do a Bull Durham thing. Like, that'd be wicked. I'd go to that. I would love to go to, well, not when your president's in, but I'd love to go to Durham when, you know, when that happens.
1: I live an hour and a half from Durham, so that would be pretty.
0: That'd be wicked, man. Come on, tell me that would be awesome. Or to go see the peaches at, you know, like women's.
1: That one might be a little bit more difficult.
0: But women's baseball just started a league.
1: I love the call from Calgary. And if they do have a Bull Durham game, you're welcome to come down to North Carolina. I hope you make the trip from Calgary. Might be a little bit difficult to do a league of their own, just because are we going to make MLB players wear the Rockford Peach dresses or have like special uniforms? I don't know. Something that we got to work through. But like the idea, 310-840-4910. What's the next baseball movie you'd like to see to get the Field of Dreams game treatment? 310-840-4910. Getting back to football, sort of, in addition to your calls, Jaden Daniels. Man, oh, man. That ain't it. And that's next on Westwood One Sports Night.
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0: With the Field of Dreams game kind of being a dud tonight, Philly, 7, Minnesota, 1. We're making lemonade, trying to, out of the lemons that we've been given, and deployed perhaps the hottest take in the history of this show, that the Field of Dreams movie is one of the most overrated movies of all time, but also asked the question, what is the next baseball movie you'd like to see get the Field of Dreams treatment? So before we get to the Jaden Daniels news of the day, 310-840-4910, let's go to Danny, who's in Louisville. Danny, what do you got for us?
1: Hey, I got a quick question about your Field of Dreams take. Do you think Field of Dreams would have been a better movie if they shared the same universe as Children of the Corn? I mean, what if the corn monster is actual Kevin Costner's spirit in the corn, and his dad is just like, goes away again, so now he's angry and he's getting even with all the parents.
0: Yeah, no doubt. And we'll get, do we get Linda Hamilton and Peter Horton too? That sounds like a great idea. What's wrong? Stephen King mixed that with a little bit of Field of Dreams? What could go wrong?
1: Right, and you just get like, somehow like to save everybody, you have to get Shoeless Joe Jackson again, and he's just like, you know, hey, you got a hold of the dude the first time. Can you get a hold of the evil spirits bad again? Save everybody. You think that would make the movie better for you?
0: I think it probably would. I think it would. It might be perhaps the greatest baseball movie of all time if we have that confluence of events. Appreciate the call from Louisville. Got my L's up, just in case you didn't know. Prepared for the Cards who landed Seth Trimble from North Carolina and the crazy week that's happened with those eligible players and the court ruling in Colorado. Let's do one more before we get to Jaden Daniels. Todd's in Alabama. Todd, where are you on Field of Dreams?
2: Yes, I just want to clarify, what is your exact issue with the movie?
0: I'll make it brief. I think it's a good movie. I said it's the Tom Hanks of baseball movies, which to say it's good

0: those who are saying it's the greatest baseball movie ever, overstated. Those who say it's like the it's a wonderful life of our generation, I think it's often overstated. My take is that it's overrated, and the reason why is because I think the view of baseball itself being like the central moral tenet of our culture is outdated. Since the movie came out in 1989, you had the 94 lockout, the World Series being canceled, you have all the best players not being in the Hall of Fame due to steroids and such, and I think it's a generational disconnect. The whole I hated my dad for getting older and being a kid in the 60s concept doesn't really hit all that much to future generations. And the baseball as well, not having Negro League players in that field with Terrence Mann supposed to be a civil rights advocate is kind of strange. And Shoeless Joe Jackson, there are a lot of flaws with that as well. So there are a lot of holes to pick through it, which is to say it's not a top five baseball movie ever while still being enjoyable and good. Just don't overstate it. There's the take.
1: I get what you're saying to a degree because I think it's a good movie. I think it's a good baseball movie. But I don't think it's one of the greatest baseball movies ever. But I do also understand people's enjoyment and emotional attachment to the movie.
0: What is the greatest baseball movie ever? What is the first movie that comes to mind? What is it?
1: One of the greatest baseball movies ever?
0: What is your favorite?
1: Wow, that's deep. I really do like the Black Sox movie. I thought that was really good as far as baseball movies are concerned. I thought that was very interesting. It was very in-depth. I don't really understand why you're bringing in the whole racial implications of the Negro League into it.
0: Well, it's just a miss. It's a miss because Terrence Mann, I didn't bring it in. That's Terrence Mann's whole identity. It's his character. He's supposed to be a civil rights advocate from the 60s, and he's talking about the good old days of baseball where black players are banned to play and there aren't any black players on the field. It's just a miss. And I'm not the only one who feels this way. The writer of the movie has said decades later, yeah, if I could do it again, I probably would do that a little different. It's just weird. That's it. Weird miss.
1: I hear what you're saying, and maybe I need to look into it a little more in depth than what I did initially, right, with the movie. I have an ex-wife that loves that movie. It's her favorite baseball movie ever, and I enjoyed the movie. I get the point of the movie, but it doesn't necessarily bring all of the aspects of baseball and baseball's history into play when it comes to the movie. But when you talk about favorite baseball movies ever, are you talking about just fun movies? Are you talking about deep movies?
0: Whatever you want it. It's a broad question. But, Todd, we got more callers. Appreciate the call from Alabama. It's good to hear from you. And as promised, do want to get to Jaden Daniels because this is the big news in sports today. 310-840-4910 if you want in on the program, by the way. The Jaden Daniels controversy is dumb and it's embarrassing on several different levels. Daniels and or his mom shouldn't be reportedly, quote, profoundly disappointed, close quote, that his number isn't retired at LSU because LSU doesn't actually retire jersey numbers. In case you don't know, there is this riff. We started to get whiff of it earlier in the week that Jaden Daniels is unhappy that his jersey number was issued for the first time since him leaving after winning the Heisman to DJ Pickett, a DB. And since then, he has filed a cease and desist to LSU regarding name, image, and likeness. That's led to a lot of other controversy as well. But before we get to the cease and desist piece, the program has technically retired four numbers in their history. Did you know that three of those four numbers have been issued in the last 20 years? So not actually being retired the way that you think about them being retired. Like, if Jaden Daniels' issue is, well, deserve the same treatment as Joe Burrow. Joe Burrow, who won the Heisman a few years ago. Well, Joe Burrow's number 9 is not among the numbers that have been retired.

0: LSU has held that number since Burrow, his unbeaten championship season in 2019. So what makes this situation different? Well, DJ Pickett apparently was promised by Brian Kelly that number during recruiting. Lane Kiffin is simply honoring that promise. And here was Lane Kiffin spelling that out during a media availability in Baton Rouge today.
1: DJ is in five, and that was a situation that was promised to him in recruiting here, for him to sign here. And I've done a lot of research on that with the family and the representatives and the people. And so really, I didn't have a decision to make. It was promised to the kid. It wasn't done for whatever. I'm not going to get into that. I'm not going to judge something that I wasn't here of. But when a kid's promised something to come to school, he should wear it. And so at that point, I don't really think that's my decision. You know, it should be honored what he was told.
0: We'll put aside for a moment the irony of Lane Kiffin talking about honoring your commitments for a second. We'll just put that to the side and focus, make the main thing here. The story jumps from being dumb. Right now, at this point of the conversation, it's already dumb. It gets too embarrassing with Daniels and or his mom authorizing attorneys to send a cease and desist letter to LSU. Quite literally, Daniels is choosing to sue Louisiana State University. That is what he is doing. Behavior that understandably is not being received well in Tigerland. And the language of the cease and desist is demanding LSU not use Jaden's name, image, or likeness. It says in the cease and desist, actuals writing, on any signage or media. But that, based on past settled court cases, is an overstep on Daniel's part. That's where this crosses over into being petty, not being something that you would nod your head and understand. LSU has ownership of its history. If they want to put a massive image of Jaden Daniels in their facilities, they can. NIL only regards using him in commercial advertising. So, can't use him in commercial advertising, but if LSU wants to display their Heisman replica on campus for recruits and have Jaden Daniels, because he's in the NFL and one of their most noteworthy players, displayed in their facilities, they can do that and Jaden Daniels can't do a damn thing about it. Nor should they. And this is where we give Jaden a little bit of a break. Because he's focused on the Commanders in training camp, not this. It's obvious this is Jaden's mom. Not a guess. This is not a first-time deal. Going back to his time at Arizona State, you could dig out the stuff where there were issues with the coaching staff and how Jaden was handled with his mom at that time. When he left to go to LSU, you can find the video of how his teammates are reacting and picking stuff out of his locker. A lot of that had to do with Jaden Daniels' mom. Jaden Daniels' mom's part of his team that he's talking about in his statement. That's really what this is about. And you sympathize with Jaden to a degree for it. The dumbest part of this entire controversy is that there's no world that Jaden Daniels' number should be retired at LSU. That is a school that defines itself with winning. Brian Kelly was chased off halfway through year four after not winning fewer than 9 games his first 3 seasons. The 3 previous head coaches there all won national championships. Ed Orgeron, Les Miles, won national championships at this school. The reality is that Jaden Daniels' teams didn't achieve anything in his 2 seasons at LSU. 4 losses in 2022, 3 of them by 2 touchdowns or more. 2023, he lost 3 games, 2 of them by 2 touchdowns or more, including getting beat by Mike Norvell and Florida State by 21 points. Frankly, Jaden Daniels didn't even deserve the Heisman Trophy that year. That Heisman, everybody knows that the Heisman is a team award. So for those who say, well, Josh, it's just all about the individual award. Really? Tell me about the Heisman winner from a losing team in the last 70 years. You won't find one. You got to be on a good team. This is the truth. And Michael Penix led the nation in passing at the University of Washington, which is a school, unlike the one Jaden Daniels played at, it's never had a Heisman winner. It's not a national championship contender year in, year out. Michael Penix quarterbacked the team to a 13-0 record.

0: You know he's a Jaden Daniels fan. He's probably at home spinning around like, oh, he took my seat. But
1: you be careful, no, Johnny. You be careful. If we say Linnell's name three times in this segment, he might pop up and sock me in the head for what I'm saying about J.D. Fox.
0: I know. But I'll put it like this. He need to sign a Sherman tissue deal because he's crying too much. I know it's his mom who's doing it, and it's making him look pretty bad. So I think he need to focus on the Washington Redskins number 5 before they get taken away from him. Because right now he's in and out of the what's the name? He always hurt. I really think if he was a real player, he should be proud that All American want to wear his number. That's what everybody else should do. What's the name? And second of all, why would we retire in college player number anyway? That don't make no sense. It's college. So, yeah. I think his parents or whoever has been a big baby because the dude who's wearing his number was an All American. He's proven that he's a top tier player. So yes, I think he should wear his number. That's my take on it.
1: I hear you, man. Johnny, thanks for the call. The idea that, yeah, if you were the best player in the country, that means your number should be retired. I reject that mostly because of where I sit. I'm an hour or so away from the University of North Carolina in Chapel Hill and Duke. Cooper Flagg won the National Player of the Year, and following that, Cam Boozer won the National Player of the Year. Some schools, the standard's so high that being the best player in the country doesn't immediately guarantee that you get that distinction, that your number is retired. And LSU, if any school were to make that case, LSU is one of the schools where you could probably make that argument. Let's do one more. Mark's in Illinois. Mark, what do you got on Daniels?
2: Hey, thank you for taking my call. I just want to call and say I think it's ridiculous. And, you know, I think the kid's exciting. He's fun to watch. I think he's going to do very well in the NFL. But he's really got to separate himself a little bit with Mama there. She's going to make him look like a clown.
1: Yeah. And that's the thing. Like, and I appreciate the call from Illinois, that we've seen this story play out many times where parents are involved in decision-making, and then the line kind of gets crossed where you are a bit too involved. And a good way to tell when you get too involved is when you're advocating for your kid to sue his alma mater, where you're no longer at, obviously. The fact that it's your alma mater, that's the part that's a little bizarre as well. And by the way, to the other piece about him and his jersey number, he played there for 2 years. There's a reason why Joe Burrow's number's not retired there yet either. And that probably is a piece of it, that you might want to be there longer than these guys end up playing there. No, that's something that college coaches and administrators have wrestled with for a while now. 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When we hand out picks in tonight's Grahams Gambling, will we dare to bet on preseason football? That and your calls, 310-840-4910. 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
3: There's 6 preseason games tonight, and we're that much closer to the regular season. The Seahawks-Patriots Wednesday night opener is less than a month away. I'm so excited! Westwood One Sports.
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0: hand out a baseball bet as well. Jaden Daniels, hot topic of conversation. It's only right that we go to the state of Maryland and hear from the people. That's where Mark is. 310-840-4910. Mark, I think this is embarrassing for Jaden Daniels. I think this is a dumb controversy that we're probably not talking about if it happens a month from now and NFL games are happening. But what's your reaction to it?
1: I think he needs to focus more on this season.

0: he's got bigger fish to fry. I mean, I personally, look, this is my personal opinion. Does it really matter if they retire his jersey? I mean, I think they need to leave it alone. And it may be more about his mom. Where he is now, he could set a trend. If he does well, real well, like I think he could do this year, trust me, his jersey will be retired here. And this is more important than in college. Trust me on that. Doesn't really matter. So I think he needs to just focus and turn his attention to Philadelphia September 13th and focus on that and, you know, and go from there. I just think that it's not a good public relations-wise. It's not. But
1: no,
0: that's not something for him to be concerned with. If his mother's doing it, you know, he may have to pull a, I hate to say this, he may have to pull a Michael Jackson and Joe Jackson where eventually if he keeps getting bigger, he may have to go in a different direction. And there's nothing wrong with that. You know, there's nothing wrong with that, but I think in his mind right now, just focus on Philadelphia and staying healthy.
2: And to be clear,
0: I think you'll stay healthy.
2: Yeah, and to be clear, and Mark, thanks for the call. It's good to hear from you in Maryland. I think that Jaden Daniels is. I don't think Jaden Daniels is concerning himself with this during training camp. I think that this is more about his mom, and it tracks with her going back to her time with Jaden at Arizona State. And you can go back and find that stuff. It's not hard to find. One more. Let's go to Nick in Atlanta before we hand out bets. Nick, what do you have to add to this?
3: Hey, thanks for having me on the show, man. I got three things here. First, you know, he got the nod over Pennix because he was in the SEC. Let's be real about it. Had a record SEC. All right. Secondly.
2: It's that in sheer numbers. People get
3: right.
2: So they look at overinflated numbers, and thus they'll look at numbers and value that more than they value team achievement. And I felt Michael Penix had the best season in college football that year.
3: Absolutely.
2: And it was the best story in college football with them going unbeaten. And I said it the night the Heisman Trophy was handed out that should have gone to Michael Penix Jr., not Jaden Daniels.
3: That's correct. Unfortunately, he's at the Falcons. Maybe midseason. We may see him. If not, Mr. Hawk 2 is going to do what he can. All right? And lastly, in the words of great John Madden, if you got two quarterbacks, you don't have any. That's all I got. Have a good night.
2: Thank you so much. I wasn't ready for the Hawk Tua reference. Wasn't ready for that. Huh. How about we get to Graham's gambling for tonight?
4: T-Mac, count money all day, you know.
5: It's time for Graham's gambling. Let's make some money.
2: Denton Day, do you have conviction on whether or not you should bet on preseason football games?
6: Every betting, I don't want to say professional is not the right word. Every betting enthusiast will die on the sword saying that that's a smart thing to do.
2: Do you have any thoughts on Miami, Washington, Denver, Atlanta, Minnesota, and the New York Giants? You got to watch Washington and the Dolphins have a joint practice with each other. So maybe
6: I would bet every single Dolphin under that you can possibly bet this year. Preseason, Madden, wherever you are seeing the Dolphins play any form of football, I would bet they're under.
2: Yeah, that might be the smart play to do. Got to look that up, courtesy of our friends at DraftKings, whether or not that's a good idea. See what numbers we could get on Dolphins team total unders. Do you think we could even bet team total unders in the preseason?
6: I'm pretty sure you can. You can bet some crazy things in the preseason. I'm pretty sure you can bet team total unders. I don't think you
2: team
6: can
2: props,
6: do props.
2: Got it. Yeah.
6: Necessarily, but
2: under 19.5 team total, we're betting it. Dolphins team total under 19.5. You talked me into it. I'm with you. This is alignment on our front here. We're betting team total under 19.5 points for the Dolphins against the Commanders. Left hand up. All of it. Baseball. We got the Padres +110 at the Cleveland Guardians. This pains me because I'm an East Carolina graduate. Betting against Gavin Williams, who's an ECU grad.

0: great. But Michael King's on the mound, and every time I bet on Michael King, it seems to work out. Getting that at plus money, we are in favor of the Padres in Cleveland at plus 110. So there you go. Dolphins team total under 19.5 points. Padres plus 110 against the Guardians in Cleveland. That's what we're looking at. We did ask this question earlier. What is the next baseball movie you'd like to see get the Field of Dreams treatment? And when, forget what caller it was, I think it was our guy in Louisville, suggested a Children of the Corn Field of Dreams crossover. It had me thinking, in all sincerity, there are juicy possibilities for a Field of Dreams sequel if they wanted to do it. If you wanted to do a Field of Dreams sequel, you could find a way. Because one of the central stories told in the movie is about Shoeless Joe Jackson, a guy who's banned from baseball, banned from the Hall of Fame. What if we featured in the sequel this century's versions of Shoeless Joe Jackson? Like, coming out of the cornfield is Barry Bonds and Mark McGwire and Sammy Sosa, and they're looking at their biceps and their necks and saying, whoa, these look normal. It's back when I looked like a normal human being. Maybe you get A-Rod popping out of the cornfield. And it could feature Kevin Costner intentionally walking Barry Bonds out on the cornfield. You could also try the Field of Dreams movie, but do it with a different sport. What if it was Court of Dreams and it was basketball? Because when Field of Dreams dropped in 1989, baseball was in a much different place in our culture than it is today. Because of the 94 lockout and the World Series being canceled and the steroids and all of it, we don't really view baseball the way that we did at that time. So perhaps you can have some magical basketball court in North Carolina, not Indiana, because we all know North Carolina is the real hoop state. And rather than Costner, maybe you bring out, because Kevin Costner is the baseball actor king. Bull Durham, Field of Dreams, For the Love of the Game. You go with Omar Epps, who's another all-time movie athlete, or movie act, or athlete actor. Get Omar Epps involved in the fold and feature him in the movie. Maybe it's the same concept, but a different sport. Just something to think about. By the way, at about this time tomorrow on Free For All Friday, our friend Carl Ravitch is going to join us. Going to have our own version of baseball tonight on Westwood One Sports. Look forward to catching up with Carl Ravitch. Hope you're with us at about this time tomorrow night. If you haven't already, make sure you're subscribed to the YouTube channel. 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With Fernando Mendoza shining in his preseason opener tonight, when might we see him make his regular season debut? We'll be putting our forecasting glasses on next.
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0: This is Westwood One Sports Night. Here's Josh Graham.
1: Thought that Raiders Cardinals was going to be the main event of this week's preseason slate, but then we get the news that Carson Beck out due to a rib injury he sustained in the Hall of Fame game. We also

0: concerned on the Carolina Panthers side of that, that Haynes King injured on that last play touchdown? Tisk tisk. But you did have Fernando Mendoza making his debut in a Raider uniform. But let's start here. This is still Kirk Cousins' job right out of the gate. That they're not deviating from that. Kirk Cousins did his part. One series. He had a touchdown pass. Here's our Westwood One teammate, Jason Horowitz, on the Raiders call. Here's how that series was capped.
1: 5-3 as a starter. On third down. Fires to Mayer. He is open. Touchdown, Raiders. What do you want to see on the opening drive of the preseason?
0: That is what you want to see. Unfortunately, what the Raiders didn't see a lot of, their defense getting stops against the Cardinals. Jacoby Brissett moved it up and down the field. You had Gardner Minshew moving it up and down the field as well. Suboptimal defense being played by the Raiders, but that's not what's most interesting with Raiders football. There isn't an obvious spot on the Raiders schedule to insert Fernando Mendoza. So if we're trying to guess when Mendoza debuts in the regular season, when it counts, that's not so easy to figure out. After the opener against the Dolphins, it is an absolute gauntlet for Vegas. Three of the next four games are on the road. That includes traveling to the Chargers, to the Patriots. The one home game of that stretch is against the Chiefs. The next two games after that against the Bills and the LA Rams. Vegas is going to be an underdog in six of the first seven games. And when the seven-game gauntlet ends, the calendar is going to be flipping to November, which some might think is a long time for your number one overall pick to be sitting on the bench. So when is the best time for Mendoza to debut? There are two places on the schedule that make the most sense. Week 8, right after the stretch that we just talked about. Week 8 against the New York Jets. Favorable, winnable game to introduce him. The problem with it is, it's the start of four road games in 5 weeks. You're at the Jets, then you're at the Niners. Then you're home against the champion Seahawks, and then you're at the Broncos and at the Browns. So even then, there's some road mines there, or some landmines. The other spot is week 14 against the Chargers. It's coming off a bye week. It's the start of three straight home games. But the obvious issue there is you only get Mendoza five games of runway in his rookie season. You probably want to see more of Mendoza than that. In either case, we're watching the Raiders take an unusual approach to their number one pick. There has not been a number one overall pick to open the season on the bench since Baker Mayfield in 2018. It's only happened twice in the last 20 years, Jared Goff being the other example. But Baker didn't sit long. He made his first start week 4. Odds are, unless there's an injury, Mendoza's going to be sitting longer than that behind Kirk Cousins. And it's important to remember that's not an indictment on Mendoza's talent level. This is all by design. This is why they signed Kirk Cousins. It's Tom Brady. He's been a strong critic of quarterbacks being thrown to the wolves too soon, ill-equipped. Thus, his football team that he's a part owner of, not going to do that with Fernando Mendoza. So figuring out when he's going to take the field, that is an interesting thing to follow. Here's the question we're asking tonight, though, that we'd love your input in, 310-840-4910. In honor of the Field of Dreams game tonight, Philly 7, Minnesota 1 out in the Iowa cornfield, what is the next baseball movie you'd like to see get the Field of Dreams treatment? Because we have a nomination, we're going to lead the charge on something. Let me make sure that this microphone's working. Westwood One Sports Night, camera, everything's ready to go because we're launching a campaign here tonight. This thing on? Yep, we got it. Major League Baseball needs to have a Bull Durham game 2 years from now, 2028. Let's get the

0: groundwork set now. If we can do a Field of Dreams game multiple times, Bull Durham game, 2028, let's make it happen. It's arguably the greatest baseball movie ever made, because unlike Field of Dreams, it's more of a baseball movie. Field of Dreams is father-son tearjerker. Bull Durham, baseball movie. Mound conversations, baseball cliches that still live today. Motivational tactics, managerial tactics, all featured. Crash Davis, Kevin Costner's best baseball character. Ray Kinsella doesn't actually play baseball. Other than the, oh, look, can we have a catch scene? And we'll take Crash Davis over Billy Chappell throwing the perfect game and for the love of the game as well. That movie has a lot of flaws, by the way, including the believability of John C. Reilly as a catcher. But you can argue other baseball movies are better than Bull Durham, but Bull Durham is one of the six or seven you can make a case for being the best baseball movie out there. And if baseball starts working on this now, you can hold the game 40-year anniversary in 2028. By the way, this would be the easiest movie to have a special on-location game for. Certainly a lot easier than the classics that are, you know, some of the alternative choices. How do you even do a League of Their Own game? Don't think the players are going to play in dresses, look like the Rockford Peaches. Sandlot game? Don't know if that plays. Eight men out? Yeah, let's celebrate the darkest chapter in baseball history. The Durham Bulls are a real baseball team. They are the AAA affiliates of the Tampa Bay Rays. They even still have that bull in left field that if you hit, you can get a stake. You get a stake if you hit the bull. So have the Tampa Bay Rays wear Durham Bulls jersey for a night. And the stadium, since it's a AAA park, it already holds 10,000 people. You could probably fit some auxiliary seating somewhere else, but that's 2,000 more than we're at the cornfield in Iowa tonight. And here's the part you shouldn't forget. North Carolina is one of the top MLB expansion locations. There is likely going to be an East Coast expansion city in the next 5 years and a West Coast team. It seems pretty obvious Nashville and North Carolina are the two places that are being considered for East Coast MLB teams. Nashville or either Charlotte or Raleigh. Nashville's the front runner, it seems, to get that Eastern Seaboard team. North Carolina, though, is by far the most populated state in baseball without a big league team. Number two is Virginia. Number four is Tennessee. Both states touch North Carolina. That's why the Bristol Motor Speedway race last year with Cincinnati and Atlanta, it was such a good idea and it was successful. So get the Atlanta Braves or the Baltimore Orioles or the Washington Nationals. Send them to Durham to play the Tampa Bay Rays. Or since Crash Davis finished his career with the Asheville Tourists, maybe you get the tourist affiliate, the Houston Astros, wearing tourist gear for the night to face the Durham Bulls, a la the Tampa Bay Rays. We're leading the campaign now. We're the ones that want to be front and center on this. Bull Durham Knights, 2028. Let's get to work on it now. 310-840-4910 if you want in on the program. Let's go to Mr. Positive. Mr. Positive, we just watched the Field of Dreams night. Are you with us on the Bull Durham game campaign?
1: Josh, Baby G. Graham, and Dynamite D-Day. Boom shakalaka. I got to tell you, yes, I am, but I could not believe your opinion on Field of Dreams. You had
0: overrated
1: stars. You had Burt Lancaster. You had Kevin Costner. You have James Earl Jones. The poignancy, the father and son relationship, the bonding, the love. That's what you're going to take. You're right. It wasn't per se a baseball movie. Ray Liotta. It was just about connecting, it was a fantastic movie. But yes, Bull Durham is great, but Josh Baby.

0: Gee, Graham, I just say that I can't believe you did that about my little field of dreams. And then I would say the natural. Can we do the natural with the same kind of joie de vivre, the energy, the elan, what do you call, vigor? I mean, God, Josh, you're on fire tonight.
1: The natural, yeah, that's a good idea, too. Appreciate the call. It's good to hear from you. And you had
0: Thank you, buddy.
1: Maybe we do. There goes Mr. Positive. We'll do our top 10 baseball movies list so you know where I stand on it. I don't dislike Field of Dreams. I just think it's overrated. People who say it's the greatest baseball movie ever take issue with. It's kind of like it's the Tom Hanks of baseball movies. People say he's the greatest actor there is. No, but he's really good. Like, name a good Hanks movie the last 20 years. Love to hear it. It's like, we can enjoy it. It's good without saying it's the best. Let's go to Sean. He's in Virginia. Sean, what do you have to add to the baseball movies discussion?
2: Oh, thank you for taking my call, Josh. I had 2 points really, but now I have a third one. That guy, Mr. Positive, has got to go, man. I've had a bad day, and just hearing it makes me want to cry. But no,
1: it makes me want to cry as if like he's asking you if you want to have a catch.
2: My God, he's terrible. Major League and The Sandlot. I mean, The Sandlot to me was
1: okay.
2: The best baseball movie.
1: We kind of did get the Sandlot tribute at the All-Star game in Philly. Like, we remember
2: forever.
1: The kids were going out onto
2: forever.
1: The field on the bikes. We did that forever.
2: But I had a question about, I heard a caller before about the Jaden Daniels thing. Did he say, I wasn't sure if I heard him correctly, was he comparing Michael Penix to Jaden Daniels?
1: I was. I said Michael Penix should have won the Heisman Trophy, not Jaden Daniels.
2: Oh, I mean, no, I just couldn't, and that's a ridiculous thing. That whole thing is, I don't know if that's just like the anti-football gods. I hope it all just gets brushed away. Whoever mommy did it, daddy
1: hey,
2: did it.
1: We're gonna kick off games in the next few weeks, and then we're not gonna think about this.
2: Yeah,
1: so that's the good news.
2: I'm more interested in Eagles coming up, man. So, hail to the Commanders. Thank you, boss.
1: Appreciate the call. There he goes. Yeah, love when people call you boss. It's a great one. What's up, boss? Love it. How about we go to San Diego? That's where Robert is. Robert, what do you have on the topic of baseball movies?
3: Yes, I do. Bad News Bears, and thank you for taking my call. I think we should have the American League worst team and the National League worst team play at the end of the season to see who has the worst team in the league. I think that would be awesome. I think everybody will tune into that, and then nobody's going to want to lose because, you know, whoever has to wear, whatever league has to wear the worst team. I think that would be the shit stuff.
1: The Bad News Bears game. That's a great one. Love it. Thanks for the call. Just getting the worst two teams play each other. And the only problem is only one of the teams, I don't know who gets outfitted wearing the Bears uniforms going up against the Yankees. That's the problem. We kind of have to figure it out. But like where your head's at. Really do. How about we try to hit on Barry in Boston here? Barry, you're on Westwood One Sports Night. Josh Graham here. We're talking baseball movies because of Field of Dreams game out in Iowa tonight. Philly 7, Minnesota 1. What do you have to add?
4: A League of Their Own was a fantastic movie. Just everything about it was great. I mean, they got that crazy guy.
1: But how do we incorporate it? How do we incorporate a League of Their Own night? I think you could have a team play as the Rockford Peaches, but we would have to adjust the uniforms. I don't think the players would play in those uniforms.
4: No, but I mean, the coach was hilarious. And
1: yes.
4: And just everything about that movie, that crazy guy from Saturday Night Live was the agent. And just everything that he said, hey, cowgirls, don't eat the grass. And then, you know, it was two sisters, obviously, and one was burned.

0: than the other, and then the movie and the whole concept of it, and everything was excellent. And it was in a time when, you know, blacks and whites weren't playing together, which is crazy because now everything is normal, in my opinion.
1: Yeah.
0: And the movie was just fantastic.
1: But it's going to be on my list, I promise. We're going to get to my top 10 baseball movies list. Barry, good to hear from you in Boston. Let's go to Cheryl, who's in Syracuse. Amazing movie. There's no crying in baseball. Cheryl, what do you have on Field of Dreams?
2: Hi, I have a couple things for you about that. One is, I agree with you about the fact that I think it would have been a great idea to have Satchel Paige, Josh Gibson, Buck O'Neill,
1: missed,
2: you know,
1: opportunity.
2: Jackie Robinson.
1: Cool Papa Bell,
2: yep.
1: Have those people in the movie, yeah.
2: Yep, but I disagree, not disagree with you, but I got a question for you. Most of
1: Please.
2: The baseball movies and sports movies are not just about the sport, but it's about relationships between teammates and coaches and families. And you can't tell me, you can't show me one baseball.
1: Well, this movie's not about none of those things. There are no coaches in Field of Dreams. Yeah, it's about the family, but I'm saying if you're going to call yourself the best baseball movie ever, maybe have more baseball in it would be my thought.
2: Well, you know what? I wouldn't call it the best baseball movie ever. It's one of my favorites. I've seen it a bunch of times. Like that scene where Shoeless Joe Jackson comes into the field and he makes the speech about the thrill of the grass, the lighting and the producing in that part. It was fantastic. But there's other movies. There are other movies that are based on true stories and events, like the man that just spoke about A League of Their Own. That was a true story that happened. And, you know, some of my favorite movies are that Pride of the Yankees, Bang the Drum Slowly. Have you ever seen Bing Along and the Traveling All-Stars?
1: I have not, but with Pride of the Yankees in mind, Glenn Powell, the great actor, and it's great to hear from you, Cheryl, by the way. I'm up against it from Syracuse. But Glenn Powell's actually in the process of making a Lou Gehrig biopic, something that I've learned in the last couple of weeks. Glenn Powell of Top Gun Maverick fame. He was in The Running Man last year, seemingly one of the hot actors in Hollywood right now, going to be in a Lou Gehrig biopic, which will be an interesting thing to follow whenever that movie comes out. 310-840-4910 if you want in on the baseball movie front. What is the next baseball movie you'd like to see at the Field of Dreams treatment? Are you going to join us on the Bull Durham game campaign? In addition to those calls, we're ready to make a call on perhaps the NFL's greatest bust of the last 20 years. And that's next on Westwood One Sports Night.
3: There's still two QB battles ongoing. In Cleveland, it's Deshaun Watson or Shedeur Sanders. And Atlanta's between Tua Tagovailoa or Michael Penix Jr. When the starter's named, we'll let you know. Westwood One Sports.
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0: This is Westwood One Sports Night. Here's Josh Graham.
1: In honor of the Field of Dreams game tonight, we're talking baseball movies. I'm putting together my top 10 baseball movies of all time. We'll get to that at the top of next hour, however and wherever you're listening or watching. Greatly appreciate that. We're asking this question: what is the next baseball movie you'd like to see get the Field of Dreams treatment? We're advocating for the Bull Durham game, 2028. Let's push for it. 2 years from now. Why not next year? Well, 2028 is the 40-year anniversary, and who knows if we're going to be playing baseball next year. Not really a path we want to go down. Don't want to bum people out here listening to the show, but it's a possibility, as we all know, with the live.

0: knockout that is forthcoming. 310-840-4910 if you want in. Let's go to Brody. He's in Iowa. How about that? This might influence your opinion about baseball movies, I feel like, because if I asked you if this is heaven, you probably would say this is Iowa, talking Field of Dreams. But what do you have for us, Brody?
1: Well, first off, Iowa, it's great. Can I just say, anti-MLB, we have six teams that are blacked out for local sports. Just want to throw that out there. But I have
0: Brother, hold one second. Can I put a pin? Hold one second. I sympathize with you because I live in the great state of North Carolina where these teams are blacked out. The Baltimore Orioles, who are 5.5 hours from where I sit. The Washington Nationals, who are about the same distance. The Atlanta Braves, who are 6 hours away. And the Cincinnati Reds are blacked out in North Carolina for reasons that haven't been explained appropriately to anybody. So if you want to have a fellow traveler in the struggle of blackout rules that are getting fixed year by year and getting better but still are ridiculous, you have an ally.
1: It makes no sense. I mean, it's two Chicago teams, St. Louis, Minnesota, Kansas City, Milwaukee. Doesn't make any sense. And you know what? Iowa people line from the Dubuque Airport to the Field of Dreams talking about the blackout rules. And I don't understand why it's not a bigger subject. It makes zero sense.
0: Were you at the game tonight?
1: No. But I live about 30 minutes away from the Field of Dreams.
0: Okay. Well, what's your thought on baseball movies before I let you go? What do you got?
1: Well, I mean, I didn't like your opinion on the Field of Dreams because, I mean, like the old lady said earlier, the best baseball movies have nothing to do with actual games being played. And,
0: The best baseball movies do. I think League of Their Own, I haven't put together the list. I'll do it in a bit. But Bull Durham's about baseball games. League of Their Own's about baseball games. Moneyball's about baseball.
1: The best parts of the movie have nothing to do with baseball. League of Their Own, him taking a piss, right? Bull Durham, them in the locker room, right? Anyway,
0: Dottie plowing over Kit is the best part of A League of Their Own, and also there's no crying in baseball is probably the second best part, which is about baseball.
1: Well, I'm just saying Kit might be one of the worst characters in the history of the world. She almost ruins that movie herself.
0: All right, so you don't like the Field of Dreams take. But this is the beauty of America. Hold one sec, Brody. This is the beauty of America, because we do have several other callers to get to. We will agree on blackouts, and we'll be aligned in that. But then we'll just have to agree to disagree on the Field of Dreams front, which I do think it's a good movie. Just don't think it's the greatest baseball movie. That's all I'm saying. Appreciate the call, Brody. It's good to hear from you. Appreciate you listening from heaven. I mean, Iowa. Think we're ready to make a call. Anthony Richardson is the NFL's greatest bust since Jamarcus Russell. Tonight, we're ready to make that call. Every piece of Anthony Richardson's NFL career has been a disaster so far. Some of it injury-related, but then a lot like Jamarcus Russell, some of it condition-related. How often do you hear about a quarterback saying he's tired and asking out of a game, like Anthony Richardson did a couple of years ago? Not great. Tonight, there are always examples how you could tell if someone's actually watching the game or if they're just reading the stat sheet. Because if you look at Anthony Richardson's line, 11 of 14 passing for 145 yards. Had 53 rushing yards to lead the Colts in rushing. Maybe Anthony Richardson had himself a nice night. If you watch the game, it was an absolute train wreck disaster. Because when the Patriots' first and second team defense was in, Anthony Richardson, who started tonight, threw a pass too tall that was intercepted, and then a couple drives later was trying to run and had the ball punched out for a fumble. Two turnovers on his first four drives,

0: It's time for us to make a call. Anthony Richardson's already been benched. They're looking at building around Daniel Jones. They gave Daniel Jones a multi-year contract after he ruptured his Achilles in December. That's how desperate they are to not have Anthony Richardson be the quarterback of their team this year. He is the greatest bust we've seen in the NFL since Jamarcus Russell in 2007. Over the last 20 years since that pick, there haven't been a lot of true busts among quarterbacks selected in the top five. Believe it or not, there haven't been a lot. It's pretty much been Anthony Richardson, Zach Wilson, Trey Lance. The Richardson pick is worse than the latter two because the other two came from the same draft, 2021, and that followed what? The weird COVID year in 2020 where Trey Lance didn't play for North Dakota State and Zach Wilson had a great year at BYU, but scouts weren't able to go on the road and watch these players up close. So in a lot of ways, they were in the dark in that draft in a way that nobody else the last 20 years has been in evaluating prospects. So it kind of makes sense that that draft was a little squirrely. Beyond those three players, you're looking at guys like Mitch Trubisky, Carson Wentz, maybe RG3. But those three players all started playoff games. So don't think we put them nearly in the same box of what we're talking about with Anthony Richardson. Anthony Richardson, the warning signs were all there pre-draft that this was going to be a disaster. Chris Bauer just chose to ignore them. Richardson only started one full season at Florida. In his entire collegiate career, he threw fewer than 400 passes. He sported a 54% completion percentage. And we thought that that was going to go up in the NFL somehow. Also, that Florida team was bad. With Anthony Richardson at quarterback, they went 6-6 with a loss to pre-Pavia Vanderbilt. They lost to Vanderbilt before that was a thing that we thought was possible to happen. They also lost to Kentucky that year. 6-6. Because of this move to take him in the top five and the Sauce Gardner trade that's not aging well, Chris Ballard's likely a dead man walking this season. He's in the last year of his contract as Colts GM. Don't suspect that they're going to extend that contract. And a big reason why, a big part of his Colts legacy is going to be drafting Anthony Richardson, the NFL's greatest bust since Jamarcus Russell. 310-840-4910 if you want it. Let's go to James. He's in Georgia. James, what do you have to add to the sports or the baseball movie discourse?
1: Well, Josh, I wanted to say that Major League was a real cool movie I enjoyed, you know, years ago. And also, the Rookie of the Year is a real cool game where the kid messed his arm up and he could throw pitches real fast, you know.
0: Yeah, Rowan Gardner, yeah.
1: Yeah. And, Josh, I want to ask you real quick, if I could, with the Titans, what were your thoughts on the quarterback performances? Were you happy with Cam Ward? And do you think Mitchell Trubisky could be somebody that you could develop? And one last thing, since you brought it up.
0: Please.
1: Which of the two do you think is the better quarterback between Zach Wilson and Trey Lance? And do you think that there's any hope that they could build them up to be better, you know, since they're still both active?
0: Yeah, they are both active. Thanks for the call, James. I appreciate your optimistic view and what you care about. I have no thoughts on Zach Wilson versus Trey Lance, what can be extracted at this point. I am from the great state of North Carolina, where Mitch Trubisky played his football, but I think Mitch Trubisky is who he is at this point, so no. Don't think that that's an option for the Titans. If you're going to Mitch Trubisky, you have a lot of problems. Cam Ward wasn't very good tonight. He was 5 of 12 tonight, but it's preseason. Not going to read terribly too much into that. Another thing we're not going to read too terribly into, there's an NFL story today that sounds like it's a big deal, but in reality it actually isn't. And that story is next on Westwood One Sports Night.
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0: my takes on tonight's show between Field of Dreams is the most overrated, one of the most overrated movies of all time. Anthony Richardson is the greatest bust we've seen in the NFL since Jamarcus Russell. And Michael Penix deserved to win the Heisman over Jaden Daniels. Like, if we're power ranking those, how would we rank them? Don't know what options you might consider, but the lines are popping at 310-840-4910.
1: Penix is by far the hottest. Sorry, microphone issues over here.
0: Oh, that's fine.
1: But I also haven't seen Field of Dreams. So, like, that is immediately disqualified. That could be a great movie. Could be awful. I have no idea.
0: It's a good movie. Just think that people overinflate it. So, okay. The Michael Penix over Jaden Daniels for the Heisman, hottest take. Second hottest is the Anthony Richardson's The Greatest Bust. And then Field of Dreams, overrated movie three. Got it. 310-840-4910. Let's go to Al. He's in Michigan. Al, do you agree with my assessment on AR 5?
2: No, absolutely not. His career is not over with. Recorded. And it's actually.
0: Well, there goes Alan. Where
1: dude,
0: was Al calling from there?
1: Well, he was about to put you on Twitter. He was recording the phone call so he could post on his own social media. Come on, Al.
0: Is that what that was? Recording the call?
1: Yeah, there was a little beep that said this phone call is now recorded. He's probably about to flex you on his own social media. He better tag you. He better follow.
0: Yeah. Can't be dropping the R word on national radio. What are we doing? Let's go to John. He's in Massachusetts. John, I guess you can record these calls if you want to. We do have the video that's on YouTube and on X. You can find us, Westwood One Sports Nights page. Where are you on Anthony Richardson?
3: I am. Where am I on Anthony Richardson?
0: Yeah.
3: You hear me?
0: Yeah, we got you, John.
3: Hello? John from Springfield?
0: Yes.
3: Here.
4: John?
3: Right here.
0: Yes. Yeah, I'm talking to you, John, right now on the phone. Can you not hear me?
3: I hear you now, yes.
0: Okay, well, what's your thought on Anthony Richardson before we move on to someone else?
3: Ryan Leaf. I think Ryan Leaf is number one.
0: Well, I said since Jamarcus Russell. So Jamarcus Russell was 2007.
3: Russell. Over the guy from BYU?
0: Yeah.
3: Anthony Russell over the, Anthony Richardson over the guy from BYU.
0: Correct.
3: Oh, I don't know. Anthony Russell.
0: Okay.
3: Anthony Richardson is the second stringer. The guy from BYU he's down like in the third, like he's the depth chart on third.
0: Yeah, and again, we addressed that. Appreciate the call. We brought up Zach Wilson, and he came from the same draft as Trey Lance. Don't think it's as egregious of a miss as Anthony Richardson because that was a weird 2020 COVID season and scouts weren't able to go watch guys play up close. Quite literally couldn't watch Trey Lance because he didn't play at North Dakota State. 310-840-4910 if you want it. Charlotte wants in on baseball. Baseball movies from South Carolina. How about that? Charlotte, I hope you're in favor of my Bull Durham game idea for 2028, but what do you have on baseball movies?
5: A therapist, and so I think of everything through that filter. But I'll tell you something I think about baseball movies that makes them stand out and the best ones compared to other sport movies. And I don't know if I'm overthinking or maybe just stating an obvious point, but you think about Field of Dreams, The Sandlot, The Natural, Bull Durham, Moneyball, and all of them, you know, they're obviously uniquely American, but it's like, they're never about winning games. They're not about competition or, you know, just sort of like these big kind of media and maybe urban storytelling. It's stuff that all of us identify with, like memories and childhood and family and loss and history. And so I think that in that way, like if you ask me when I was a kid, I loved all kinds of baseball movies without knowing anything about baseball.

0: sports night. Here's Josh Graham.
1: Denton Day, as I'm putting together my top 10 baseball movies list that we'll get to in about a half hour, power rank on the scale of hotness

0: baseball. And I think that they seem to just, like, by and large, be really about that storytelling. And, you know, I think, I don't know if it's that people, like, can't help but make a baseball movie about American history because it's so American. But I think that they pull it off a lot of the time. I think a lot of great baseball movies are, like, some of the greatest sport movies.
1: I agree. I think it is. I think it's really smart, too. Appreciate the call, Charlotte from South Carolina. I think it is the best genre of sports movie. I think the best baseball movies are probably the best sport movies in turn for all the reasons that you're outlining there. There is a big story in the NFL, or shall we reframe, a story that sounds like it's a big story in the NFL, but in reality isn't really that big of a deal. And it's something that's been building for a while now, and it's that the Chicago Bears are going to relocate their stadium across state lines from Soldier Field in Chicago to Hammond, Indiana. They had a press conference today, and there's been this question, are there going to be the Indiana Bears now? Of course not. George McCaskey was asked that directly, and here's what he said.
2: We will be the Chicago Bears whether we're in Arlington or whether we're in Hammond. And as Kevin said, our focus is on Hammond. That's where we're advancing our efforts, and that's where the bulk of our time, attention, and resources are being devoted.
1: There you go. Why is this not the big deal? The stadium is, Hammond, Indiana is about 23 miles away from where Soldier Field is located in Chicago. 23 miles, according to a quick Google Maps search. So it's not that much of a distance away from where the stadium's already at. Oh, but it's in a different state. You can't call yourself the Chicago Bears and be in Indiana. Why? Do we have any issue calling the New York Giants, the New York Giants, or the New York Jets? The New York Jets, they play in New Jersey. The Washington Commanders play in Maryland, in Landover. The Dallas Cowboys play in Arlington, Texas, not in Dallas. This is such a non-story. Understand why people bring it up. Okay, it's, first off, it's the summer. Fine. Are they going to be the Indiana Bears? All these things. No, you're not going to disrupt that brand. But it's 23 miles from where the original stadium or where Soldier Field currently sits. And we have many examples that proven that even if you're across state lines, we're perfectly okay with the team still being called what it is or what people know them to be. 310-840-4910. And by the way, we're okay with this in all facets of sports. How many teams are in the Big Ten? Not 10. How many teams are in the Big 12? Not 12. And so on and so forth. Let's go to Doug. He's in San Diego. Doug, got my baseball movie list that I'm putting together right now. What's your input?
3: Well, I'm going to tell you, Josh, and I appreciate answering my call, man. You know, there's a lot of great baseball movies. And you know, they're just stories or almost like comedies and stuff, you know. But there's one movie that's always hit me hard, as old as I am, that baseball needs to put together, and that's called Brian's Song.
1: Brian's Song.
3: That's football. Yes, sir.
1: Yes. So do you want
3: to take
1: need
3: a guess? To do
1: you had
3: a
1: one
3: baseball.
1: Guess. You're calling us from San Diego. If you could take one guess of where I'm sitting currently that might be related to Brian's Song, where might you guess
3: that
1: I am talking to you from?
3: Oh, my God. Are you kidding me? You're not there, are you?
1: I am in Winston-Salem, North Carolina, where Brian Piccolo played college football at Wake Forest. So I'm very familiar with the Piccolo family, the story, the whole deal.
3: Man, that you know what? That's one of my heartbreaking favorite sports stories of all times with Gale

0: Naysayers.
1: Oh, sure.
0: And, you know, we have not had a baseball story like that. We have not.
1: Mm-hmm.
0: At least not that I know of.
1: Right.
0: Am I right?
1: No, I think you're right. But the problem with it, and by the way, I appreciate the call. We have one more to get to this hour. That's a true story, though. That's the reason probably we don't have it in baseball is, I mean, Brian Piccolo, Gale Sayers, that's a true story, Brian Song. The reason we don't have it in baseball is because we don't have a true story that matches what Brian Song is about. However, speaking of Wake Forest where I'm at, maybe a great baseball story of the last 15, 20 years, the current baseball coach at Wake Forest, one of the best baseball programs in college baseball, Tom Walter, had a player that he recruited that needed a kidney transplant. And Tom Walter found out he was a match and gave his college player his kidney. And that player has gone on to live a fabulous life with a Wake Forest degree. And Tom Walter is a great baseball coach. That's one of the better stories that I've seen, speaking of that university. Let's go to Eric in Massachusetts. I got 1 minute, Eric, but I wanted to fit you in. Eric, what do you got to add?
2: Oh, thanks. Appreciate you taking the call. It sucks the Bears are leaving Chicago. It's so politically bad that they don't even want to be here. But anyway, my favorite baseball movie, I saw it when I was on my 10th birthday, The Sandlot, in 1993.
1: Oh,
2: it's amazing.
1: Okay. Of course.
2: That movie, just when I was that age, I was the same age as the kids in the movie. Just, I can't even tell you how mind-blowing it was.
1: I mean, it taught us all how to make s'mores, and we need that. We need that type of advice. And we need that type of input. Eric, thanks for the call from Massachusetts. I'm putting that on the list. Just need to figure out where to place The Sandlot. Just writing all these things down. We'll reveal that list in about a half hour. Top 10 baseball movies of all time. Writing that down. 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Figured it would be wise to have that on via this Jaden Daniels LSU dispute. Pretty easy to side with Jaden or with LSU on that front if you have to pick one of the two sides. You can find us, Westwood One Sports Night, on YouTube. 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It all helps us with the algorithm, and we appreciate that a great deal. Up next, we break down Fernando Mendoza's debut wearing the silver of black of the Vegas Raiders. Keep it here on Westwood One Sports Night.
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in honor of the Field of Dreams game in Iowa tonight. Phillies 7, Twins 1. What a loaded sports night it's been. 6 NFL preseason games, plus the Field of Dreams game. But before we get to any of the baseball-related matters, we got to talk about the main events of this week's preseason action. Raiders-Cardinals. Fernando Mendoza, the number one pick in the draft, made his preseason debut with the Raiders, and it was a chef's kiss, mwah, picture-perfect outing for him and the team. Exactly what you wanted to see if you're Clint Kubiak, Mark Davis, Tom Brady, John Spytek. He didn't make one bad decision working with the second team offense. Nailed a 3rd-and-8 conversion on the first drive. The O-line turned out to be a little bit of

0: a problem that forced a punt on that series. They had a holding call. There was a throwaway that he had to, that was forced. But on the second drive, he ripped two darts that raised eyebrows. Remember, less than 10% of his snaps at Indiana, he was working under center. And they started this drive with him under center, a play-action pass that he ripped between three defenders to get things started. And then the drive was capped with this touchdown pass to Jack Besh on it was a third down red zone from the six-yard line. Our friend and Westwood One teammate Jason Horowitz on the call.
1: They put it in the end zone. Try and tie up this game. Mendoza, quick throw. Whoa! It's called! The man, DeLoy, with his first Raider touchdown, and it goes to Jack Besh.
0: Love that. It capped a seven-play, 79-yard drive. Mendoza finished 5 of 8 passing, or pardon, 10 of 16 passing, 96 yards. And that touchdown pass. And it's easy to see the vision for what Vegas is trying to build offensively. Like, look at the young skill guys that the Raiders have locked up for the next few years. Ashton Jeanty, last year's top 10 pick. Brock Bowers signed his extension a couple years ago. He's under contract for the next few years. Michael Mayer, a terrific pass-catching tight end. He had a touchdown tonight. What was the big free agent signing that Vegas had? They made Tyler Lindebaum the highest-paid center in the league. And all of this is with Mendoza in mind. That you can drop a quarterback in there and build around him comfortably. Clint Kubiak, offensive-minded head coaching hire. Kirk Cousins, a veteran to help bring Mendoza along. All of it is with that in mind. Speaking of Kirk Cousins, his touchdown drive, it's another reason why tonight was a perfect night for the silver and black. He looked good leading the offense. He went 5 of 6 with a touchdown pass to the aforementioned Mayer. And it should serve as validation for the Raiders' plan here, which is to start Cousins right out of the gate, bring Mendoza along slowly. Just think about how much different the conversation's going to be, and perhaps this conversation still happens regardless. If Cousins is bad and Mendoza looks good, oh, well, you get the whispers. Oh, well, you should probably deviate and start Mendoza right away. That's not what the Raiders want to do. It's not what Tom Brady wants to do. It's not what they're planning to do. They're trying to do things a little bit differently and not force a number one pick out onto the field. Make sure when he starts, whenever that is, that he's ready to go. Because in the NFL today, we have this instant gratification culture where we're expecting that you're going to be great right out of the rip. The idea of Sam Darnold playing for the New York Jets and then bailing on him 3 years into his career. The J.J. McCarthy instance. He just got thrown to the side after just playing 10 games with the Minnesota Vikings. He's a top 10 pick. And he got 10 games, won the last four starts. Nope, you're out of here. Like, we make up our minds so soon on these players that the Raiders want to make sure that when they insert Fernando Mendoza, that he's best prepared. And we can understand that. We can understand that way of thinking. Tonight was a really good night for the Raiders as a result. Shifting things before we get to my top 10 sports movies, top 10 baseball movies, pardon, of all time, the Jaden Daniels controversy. By the way, you are listening to Westwood One Sports Night. My name's Josh Graham, however, and wherever you're listening or watching, greatly appreciate that. The Jaden Daniels controversy, it's dumb.

0: and it's embarrassing on several levels. Jaden Daniels and or his mom should not be reportedly, quote, profoundly disappointed, closed quote, that his number five is being reissued because LSU doesn't actually retire jersey numbers. The program has technically retired four numbers. But three of those numbers, they've still been issued in the last 20 years. So they aren't actually retired the way you might think. Notably, Joe Burrow's number nine is not among the four numbers to be retired, but LSU's held that number since Burrow's unbeaten championship season in 2019. Now, there are the reports that Jaden Daniels would have liked to give blessing on somebody else wearing that number. What makes this situation different and why that conversation may not have happened between LSU and JD5 is because that number five was promised to DJ Pickett when Brian Kelly was on staff. It was part of the recruitment to bring him to LSU, promising that number. And if that sounds like a small thing to you, you should know every coach deals with this. I had a basketball coach tell me that there were kids that did not choose their school because they couldn't wear the jersey number because it was retired. Dwayne Wade was on a podcast with Chris Paul saying that a hang-up between them choosing to play together was they couldn't decide who'd wear number three between them. So jersey numbers, they matter a great deal to these players. DJ Pickett says that's been his jersey number since he's 4 years old, being introduced to football. Here was Lane Kiffin today. He's simply honoring the promise that Brian Kelly's made, as he spelled out during a media availability in Baton Rouge.
1: DJ is in five, and that was a situation that was promised to him in recruiting here, for him to sign here. And I've done a lot of research on that with the family and the representatives and the people. And so really, I looked at it, I didn't have a decision to make. It was promised to the kid. It wasn't done for whatever. I'm not going to get into that. I'm not going to judge something that I wasn't here of. But when a kid's promised something to come to school, he should wear it. And so at that point, I don't really think that's my decision. You know, it should be honored what he was told.
0: There's been a lot of discourse on this subject on social media, D-Day. But don't think I've seen anybody make the point how ironic it is that Lane Kiffin is talking about making sure you're living up to your commitment. Making sure you're living up to the commitment. What you agreed to do.
2: I made that point today. Because not only is he making that point about a promise, that promise is clearly a contract. You can tell by the way he talks about it. Because when, Josh, in your life, you were how old? 32?
0: 32, yeah.
2: How many times in your 32 years of life have you ever done research on a promise? That's not something that can be researched.
0: Yes, I did research, and it turns out, yes, I contractually need to fulfill this thing that's said here.
2: That's one of the main reasons LSU hasn't had a full comment on it, because I don't know that they want it to be known, because there are probably a few players that they have done the same thing to and then did not honor the promise. So I don't think they want it to be known that they contractually gave this kid the number of a Heisman winner before the Heisman winner gave the blessing.
0: I just need to know where DJ Pickett's mom stands on this. Is she a lawyer? Like, we need to figure out how exactly we got...
2: His parents stand exactly where you think his parents stand. Don't think if you are upset at one parental unit in this, I wouldn't put a large wager on the other set of parental units being a whole lot different.
0: Gotcha. See, the story, though, this is the part where it jumps from being dumb. Like, that's dumb. It's just like that. This has become a huge story. It's dumb. The part that's embarrassing is whether it's Daniels and or his mom authorizing attorneys to send a cease and desist letter to LSU.

They're honestly don't even know what the defense is. Like, quite literally, Daniels is choosing to sue LSU. That is what, in essence, a cease and desist is. We are suing you to act this certain way. And it's not being received well in Tigerland. And when you look at the language of the actual cease and desist, it's talking about LSU not being able to use Jaden's name, image, and likeness on any of its signage or media. But, as a bunch of lawyers have pointed out, that's an overstep. And that's where this seems to be really petty from Jaden's camp. Because if LSU wants to have a massive image of Jaden Daniels on their facilities wearing LSU gear and representing LSU, they can do that. Why? Because that's their history. That's their school. No one player is bigger than the program. Now, the NIL piece of this, right, that they're having this cease and desist, it only applies to commercial advertising. You can't promote, your collective. You can't promote your, sell tickets with Jaden Daniels' name, image, and likeness. That's what the cease and desist can effectively prevent them from doing. But anything beyond that of, hey, you can't have Jaden Daniels' LSU images or media appear in your stadium or whatever. No, you can't stop that from happening. You can't. And there have been decided court cases pointing this out. And this is where I give Jaden a bit of a break here, because he's focused on Commanders training camp, not this. It's obvious this is Jaden's mom, because she was a problem for similar reasons back when she was at Arizona State. And you can find that stuff. There's a track record here. But the dumbest part of all this entire conversation is, personally, there's no world that Jaden Daniels' number should be retired at LSU, in my mind. I don't think it should. That's a school that defines itself with winning. Brian Kelly, he was chased off halfway through year four after failing to win or after winning no fewer than 9 games in his first 3 seasons. And he's out in year 4. The 3 previous head coaches all won national championships in Baton Rouge, including Ed Orgeron and Les Miles. So you can win championships, and that's what they expect you to do at LSU. And that's what they're expecting Lane Kiffin to do. The reality is, Jaden Daniels' teams didn't achieve anything in his 2 seasons at LSU. 4 losses in 2022, 3 of them by 2 touchdowns or more. 2023, he lost 3 games, 2 of them by 2 touchdowns or more. So you can say, okay, even if you think he deserves to win the Heisman Trophy that year, which I don't, I think Michael Penix should have won the award, because I view the Heisman as being a team award, which is why no Heisman has come from a losing team in 70 years. I think Paul Hornung's that example from the 50s. There hasn't been a Heisman Trophy winner winning fewer than 9 games other than Paul Hornung in the history of the Heisman. So the good teams, the guys from the good teams, are the players that win this award. And Michael Penix led the nation in passing at Washington that year. Jaden Daniels was surrounded with much more NFL talent than Michael Penix was. And he quarterbacked the team to a 13-0 record that year. So I think Michael Penix deserved to win that award. But even if you felt Jaden Daniels should have won the Heisman, fine. Just because you're the best player in the country in a certain year doesn't guarantee that your number should be retired at that school. Again, an hour and a half from where I sit is Duke in North Carolina. And I can tell you for sure that their National Players of the Year winners don't have their jerseys retired at those schools. You'd be running out of jerseys at Duke. Cooper Flagg and Cam Boozer won the last 2 years. Their jerseys aren't going to be retired. Like, Jaden Daniels was at LSU for 2 years, and it's probably why Joe Burrow's number's not going to be retired the same way. So it's good to have a conversation about retired numbers in sports, but this controversy, it's dumb, it's embarrassing on several levels, and the part that's most frustrating about it, a lot of it seems super preventable. And we don't need to be having this story here. Since we've been talking a lot about sports movies tonight, how about we reveal our top 10 baseball movies list next on Westwood One Sports Night.

0: It's Deshaun Watson or Shedeur Sanders. And Atlanta's between Tua Tagovailoa or Michael Penix Jr. When the starter's named, we'll let you know. Westwood One Sports.
1: And Doug.
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0: is Westwood One Sports Night. Here's Josh Graham.
1: The list is set. In honor of the Field of Dreams game in Iowa tonight, not much of a game, Philly 7, Minnesota 1, our list, my list, top 10 baseball movies of all time. And I should note this on the front end. We're not counting documentaries like Ken Burns' Baseball or the fabulous Battered Bastards of Baseball about Bing Russell that you still can find on Netflix, one of the best sports documentaries that has come out this century. Highly recommend you check it out if you have not. These are the 10 that made the cut. Number 10, For the Love of the Game, Kevin Costner believably pitching a perfect game for the Detroit Tigers. Vin Scully calling it. Vin Scully's role in the movie, outstanding. From the 90s, For the Love of the Game. John C. Reilly, not the most believable veteran catcher, but it's Costner. It's a baseball movie. It's in the top 10. Number 9, the original Major League. Just think of the characters. Jake Taylor, Willie Mays Hayes, Rick Wild Thing Vaughn. It holds up in so many ways. Now, when you do some of the internet research on it and find out that Wesley Snipes wasn't much of an athlete at all, which you kind of could notice in White Men Can't Jump with Woody Harrelson, a lot of slow motion when he was stealing bases, because it turns out Wesley Snipes in real life isn't actually all that fast. But we can move past that. It's one of the top 10 baseball movies of all time. It's here at number 9. At number 8, 8 Men Out, documenting the 1919 Black Sox scandal. John Cusack, a young John Cusack, this might have been pre-Say Anything John Cusack, was excellent in the movie, and it paints in a pretty accurate light, Shoeless Joe Jackson, 8 Men Out, from a historical perspective, a terrific movie from 1988. Number 7, Bad News Bears, the original, 1976. I'm sorry, but this remake falls way short of what the original was with Walter Matthau. And it's because by the time 2005 rolled around, many of the things that were joked about in the 70s in this movie kind of got softened or wiped away completely. And I'm sorry, it's, if a movie's off color sometimes, that's fine. We kind of recognize it for what it is. It's a movie, and Tatum O'Neal, fabulous in this movie as well. One of the great kid performances you'll ever see. Tatum O'Neal in the Bad News Bears, 1976. Number 6. We got Field of Dreams here. It's outside the top 5. There are flaws. We've talked about the flaws. It's not really so much a baseball movie. It's more of a life movie. I think you need more baseball in the movie for it to be in the top 5. And you'll see that with the movies we have represented in the top 5. And there are a lot of

to nitpick about it. It's a very good movie. It's in the top 10. It's above Bad News Bears, 8 Men Out, Major League, and For the Love of the Game. It's just not in my top 5. Number 5 on the list is The Sandlot. You're killing me, Smalls! The relevance, culturally, of this movie. It's hard to overstate it. Forever! And we could do this for really the rest of the segment. The cultural relevance and impact of The Sandlot. How many people still dress up for Halloween as Squints and Vicky Peppercorn? You still see it. And this movie is all about baseball. It's all about the nostalgia. It's all about what we used to do as kids. And it's set in a specific period of time. It's a period piece. And very well done, and doesn't seem like it's aged all that much. Number 4, The Natural. If you were to go back in time 40 years ago, 1986, and talk about what the greatest sports movies of all time at that point were, Hoosiers just came out that year, and then it's The Natural, and that really is the conversation. Like, those, The Natural, for many, is on the Mount Rushmore of the greatest sports movies ever made. Because if you want to talk about Kevin Costner's believability as a baseball player, Robert Redford and his swing that he modeled after Ted Williams is right up there with Costner as well. And the ending to this movie, the music, the ball hitting the lights, it's the best ending to a sports movie of all time. And that's why The Natural, it edges past The Sandlot. We needed kid movie representation in the top 10 at some point. Sorry, no Rookie of the Year. Sorry, no Angels in the Outfield. Apologies to Air Bud, and apologies to a movie I actually liked a lot, Little Big League. None of those movies are in the top 10. The Sandlot's in at number 5. Natural at 4. Number 3, A League of Their Own. There's no crying in baseball. Tom Hanks, before Tom Hanks became the greatest actor of the 90s, male actor of the 90s, going on a crazy run that this movie actually was probably right at the start of, he's not the most lovable figure in the movie. Like, every role Tom Hanks takes, he's Jimmy Stewart, essentially. And in this movie, he's crotchety. It kind of points, disarms you a bit when you watch it. Whoa, Tom Hanks. Whoa. Drunk Tom Hanks? Dislikable? Unlikable Tom Hanks? This is kind of interesting. And you just talk about Gina Davis as the catcher and the dynamic with the sisters and the story that's being told and the true piece of it. It's just a perfect sports movie. League of Their Own in the top 3. Number 2, got Moneyball. I think of Moneyball the way I think about The Social Network as one of the best movies that's been made this century. As a piece of art that in the moment the movie dropped, it was already culturally relevant and impactful and prescient. But then as time goes on, the way you reflect upon it, reflect on the art, it changes, but not for the worse. You just view it in a different way. In 2011... we weren't talking about the way that we talked about for the next decade plus, next 15 years, analytics, sabermetrics, those types of things. Like, that still was very early in our sports consciousness. It wasn't mainstreamed yet. And Moneyball helped mainstream it. And now we're kind of in this post-analytic age in some ways. We're trying to roll back some of it. And it changes the way that we view the movie. Not as being a better or worse movie, but changing it, the way we think about the topic, the subject matter has changed. And Brad Pitt, this is my favorite Brad Pitt performance, Moneyball. And Philip Seymour Hoffman is in this, and the cast is outstanding. Jonah Hill, it's his best movie, too. Moneyball's at number 2. And the number 1 sports movie, or the number 1 baseball movie of all time, it has to be Pitch Perfect. Just kidding. Just wanted to make sure you guys were paying.

0: paying attention. That was a funny internet debate for a long time. Pitch Perfect, whether or not it's a baseball movie. Bull Durham. It's number one on the list. The cliches scene, the lollygagging. Tim Robbins, even though it's pretty clear he doesn't know how to throw a ball well. It's Costner as a baseball player throughout it. It's kind of what is lacking in Field of Dreams, having Costner do inner monologues at the plate, and you have the managerial tactics, and yes, the cliches is still my favorite thing from this movie. You've got to do what helps the ball club. That stuff. It's great. It's the best baseball movie of all time. Bull Durham, number one on the list. Am I a little biased? Yes. As somebody who's based in North Carolina and grew up going to Durham Bulls games. But Bull Durham's the number one baseball movie of all time. Changed my mind. 310-840-4910 if you want in. What is the next baseball movie you'd like to see get the Field of Dreams treatment like we just saw, well, tonight, but also in past years too, playing baseball out in Iowa? 310-840-4910 if you want in. BDOT's going to join us in about a half hour. Most entertaining guest in sports talk. We need to talk hoops with him. We haven't talked about basketball at any point tonight, and the NBA dropped their entire schedule. Now, we got the spotlight games earlier in the week, but the entire schedule dropped for everybody. And it's interesting how the league's approach is changing a bit. A lot of the best games on the schedule are being put in a very specific spot on the calendar, which tells you something about where the league sees its best opportunity to capitalize on regular season games. Like a lot of the reunions that you look forward to when you look at the schedule, they are happening at the end of January and the first couple weeks of February, pre-trade deadline. For example, Giannis is going to visit Milwaukee for the first time as a member of the Heat, January 28th. Jaylen Brown, his return to Boston as a Sixer, is going to be on January 21st. The Hornets will face LaMelo Ball in Minnesota January 29th and then again on February 15th. You just look at when these games are being scheduled, it kind of tells you something. It was interesting that Jaylen Brown's return to Boston wasn't an opening night game. It wasn't a Christmas Day game. D-Day, do you think the NBA has waved the white flag to the NFL saying no mas, like when it comes to Christmas Day? Yeah, they have some good games there, but it doesn't seem they're putting their best games there now because the NFL has just decided, well, this is ours now. Do you think the league recognizes that?
1: I think they recognize that. I don't know that they waved the white flag. I think it was more like a, this is just ours now. We just lost.
0: Yeah.
1: Yeah. There was no surrender. It was just, we didn't have a chance to surrender. It is over.
0: Let's go to Scott in South Carolina. Apparently, there's a correction that needs to be made. Like, if you disagree with my opinions, that's fine. I just don't like being factually wrong. So I'm sincerely curious, Scott, what did I miss here? What did I get wrong?
2: He had made a mention about the last Heisman Trophy winner, was all 9-win teams are better and everything, yeah. And he threw a name out or whatever. But actually, George Rogers, 7-win team there in 1980, I believe it was, or 80, no, it wasn't 81, that was Walker. But George Rogers on a 7-14 won the Heisman Trophy.
0: I said there hasn't been a losing team Heisman winner you did in 70
2: that.
0: Years.
2: You
0: and then, whoa. Hold one second, my guy. I know what I said. I said, in recent history, there hasn't been a player 9 wins or fewer that's won the Heisman. Pretty sure that's what I said. And I think I'm talking this century, like last 40 years,

0: But I'll throw one out at you, and I just want to hear your thoughts. Because there's no sports movie that displays the negative, the good, the bad, and just the meanness of anything like North Dallas 40. And I just want to hear what your thoughts are on that, because that, to me, was the ultimate pinnacle of the good, the bad, and the ugly of pro sports.
1: Oh, yeah, yeah, yeah. If we're getting into that other sports, then, yeah, North Dallas 40 from the 70s is outstanding. Thanks so much for the call, by the way. But we were just limiting the scope to baseball. North Dallas 40, of course, from the 70s. Dick Nolte. Forget the name of the character he was playing. Was it Phil Elliott? Yeah. That's a blast from the past, for sure. 310-840-4910. We continue to take your calls on our baseball movie question. In fact, we might answer it ourselves. Plus, we'll hit on every preseason game hit that was played tonight here on Westwood One Sports Night.
2: There's 6 preseason games tonight, and we're that much closer to the regular season. The Seahawks-Patriots Wednesday night opener is less than a month away.
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2: Westwood One Sports.
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0: 15 minutes from now, most entertaining guest in sports talk. Before we hit on every NFL preseason game that we saw tonight, six of them, going to do some recruiting. Going to try to recruit you to the idea that Major League Baseball needs to have a Bull Durham night. 2028, the way that we have a Field of Dreams night, we've had that a few times. We need a Bull Durham night because, personally, it's the greatest baseball movie ever made, at least to me. Unlike Field of Dreams, there's more baseball in it. It's more of a baseball movie than it is father-son tearjerker. Crash Davis is Kevin Costner's best baseball character. Better than Ray Kinsella, better than Billy Chappell in For the Love of the Game. It would be the easiest movie to have a special on-location game. Certainly a lot easier than doing the other classics. A League of Their Own game? Don't think the players are going to play in the Rockford Peach uniforms. 8 Men Out? Yeah, let's celebrate the darkest chapter of baseball history. Even the Sandlot would be tough. The Durham Bulls, they're a real baseball team. They're the AAA affiliate of the Tampa Bay Rays. They have that bull in left field that if you hit it, players win a stake. So you'd have Tampa playing the game. They'd wear Bulls uniforms for a night. The Bulls Stadium holds 10,000 people, which is more than the capacity of the Cornfield Stadium in Iowa. And don't forget, North Carolina is one of the top MLB expansion locations. It's likely going to come down to the state of North Carolina or the city of Nashville to host or to have an MLB team. Probably not both. The other expansion team's probably going to go way out west. North Carolina is by far the most populated state without a big league team. Number two is Virginia. Number four is Tennessee. And those are states that touch the state of North Carolina. It's why the Bristol Motor Speedway race or the Bristol Motor Speedway game from last year was such a good idea. Because, again, that's a state that has a lot of people in it, and they don't have Major League Baseball. So figure it out. Get the Rays and Bulls uniforms facing either the Braves, the Orioles, the Nats, maybe even the Houston Astros, since they're affiliated with the Asheville Tourists, and that's where Crash Davis finished his career. Bull Durham game 2028. That's the 40-year anniversary of the movie. Perfect time to have the game, and also, you know, we don't quite know if baseball is going to be played next year, so maybe we can schedule ahead for 2028. 310-840-4910. Cameron wants in from Kentucky on baseball movies. Bull Durham's the best baseball movie. We need a Bull Durham night. What say you?
1: I'm good with it. I actually have another idea, though. It involves Little League, though. What about Sandlot night for Little League? Like, maybe you could take some of the best players from the tournament or from Williamsport in general, and, like, I don't know, give them jeans, you know, white T-shirts, whatever, or, like, you know, you could...

0: designate them and everything, but just have them go out there and play baseball like kids.
1: Do they still have the Little League Classic where they would play a major league game? Williamsport?
0: Yeah, you can combine it with that.
1: That's the part that's great.
0: Yeah, that's cool. Yeah, I like that, too.
1: I like that. Like, baseball, that's something that baseball should do every year. That would be
0: phenomenal.
1: With the players.
0: I would flip Sandlot and I think A League of Their Own from 5 to 3 on your list. And then you got to have some sort of comedy in there. I get Major League kind of. But let's throw in either Mr. 3000 or Benchwarmers at the end of the list. Or if anything, just make them honorable mentions, you know? And rest in peace, Bernie Mac, always.
1: The guy looks just like Albert Pujols saying, I am
0: 12. He's got the fifth or like the little pint in his glove. It's phenomenal.
1: Excellent stuff. I am 12. All right. Thanks so much for the call. It's good to hear from you, Cameron. The flipping of those two. You know, some of these I would consider to be comedies. Like, Bull Durham's a comedy. That is a comedy. And I guess it's like a romantic comedy, if you want to make that case. A League of Their Own. Bad News Bears is a comedy. There's no way around Bad News Bears. Major League's a comedy. Like, so there are comedies that are in there. So we'd push back on that ever so slightly. Let's get to the NFL tonight. Try to get through all six of the games that we saw. Raiders-Cardinals. While Fernando Mendoza was the story tonight, Kirk Cousins did start for Vegas, and he had a touchdown, capping a 10-play drive. Mendoza had a touchdown pass as well. No Carson Beck for Arizona. Jacoby Brissett, Gardner Minshew, they moved the ball quite nicely. D-Day, didn't see Jeremiah Love's final line. Maybe we can get that really quickly. Revisit that. Raiders, Cardinals, that happened tonight. That was supposed to be the main event. Arizona won the game 27-14. Actually, what do you have?
2: It's Jeremiah Love, 11 carries, 58 yards, longest run of 16 yards. I think he did have a little bit of an ankle issue, but not a long-term situation.
1: Lions, Bengals. Joe Burrow went 5 of 6, took a sack in his one series, thus... That's the story of the Bengals. Joe Burrow struggling to be protected. It had to make you smile, D-Day, to see Joe Flacco getting extended run in the preseason for the Bengals.
2: At this point, I feel like Joe Flacco is just living side quests. It's like, ooh, can I be the oldest player to play in the preseason? Which I think he is. I can't imagine there are many other 41-year-olds playing in the preseason.
1: Probably not. Don't be fooled by Anthony Richardson's solid stat line. Oh, 11 of 14 passing against the Patriots tonight. He was awful for almost the entire first half. He salvaged it while facing third teamers. Started the game. I mean, an interception, a fumble in the first four series he had out there. Ready to call this guy a bust, and probably the biggest bust we've seen in the NFL since Jamarcus Russell in 2007. Willing to go that far. Moving it along, Titans, 49ers. Speaking of top picks not playing well, Cam Ward, 5 of 12 against the Niners tonight. Anybody else find out tonight that Mitchell Trubisky is a Tennessee Titan, or did you know that? Is that just common info? Because I learned that tonight. This is where you learn where players are at in the preseason. It's where you learn these things.
2: What an odd quarterback room that is.
1: Cam Ward. Mitch Trubisky, couple ACC legends. Mike McCarthy's Steelers debut was, of course, coaching against the Green Bay Packers. While Aaron Rodgers was not playing while on the Steelers sideline, it was the Drew Aller show in the second half. He had 2 touchdowns for Pittsburgh tonight. Quarterback controversy, anybody? I don't know. This is the part, D-Day, where we humble ourselves. Where we try to be honest with the audience and recognize our shortcomings. We've talked about 5 of the preseason games. There is a 6th. I have nothing on Chargers-Texans. I have nothing to make this interesting. Chargers 27, Texans 7. the Chargers quarterback combo. And

0: this game, which one makes you smile or giggle more? The Chargers QB combo of Trey Lance and DJ Uiagalelei? Or Houston with Davis Mills and Graham Mertz?
1: Didn't know Graham Mertz was playing in the NFL.
0: Couldn't say that with a straight face. When you think of Graham Mertz, do you think of where his career ended or where it started? Do you think of Wisconsin or do you think of Florida?
1: I think of Wisconsin. Trivia question for those out there that might be at sports trivia at some point in life. I believe Graham Mertz was the first person in the era of NIL to officially have a logo.
0: Oh, that's cool.
1: And when you could sell your own branding in NIL, I believe he was the first one to have a logo.
0: That is cool. Are you familiar with what Wisconsin's jersey patch is this year?
1: Enlighten me.
0: It is the Culver's logo.
1: You love Culver's.
0: Nobody loves Culver's more than the folks in Wisconsin, though. How much do they love Culver's? The logo's blue, D-Day. It is a blue patch with white writing Culver's over the front. It does not mesh well with Wisconsin's jerseys. But the folks in Wisconsin love eating cheese curds at the fast food restaurant that is Culver's, the institution, so much that they don't mind that clash on the uniform.
1: You should wear a Culver's patch. We should start selling
0: Culver's.
1: I was going to say selling your body. Selling space on your body.
0: Let's make it happen. I'm willing. Probably Cookout gets precedent, though, and Bojangles before that, though. When the most entertaining guest in sports talk, B-Dot, joins us, he'll share his thoughts on the NBA schedule that dropped in its entirety today and take us to grammar school. That's next on Westwood One Sports Night.
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1: The most entertaining guest in sports talk, VDOT, has basketball on the brain 12 months out of the year. And there's been quite a bit of hoop news that we haven't had a chance to speak about yet because of all the football. The NBA schedule dropped in its entirety today. Obviously, there's a lot of movement across the league this offseason. But as a basketball nut, Dot, which matchup are you most looking forward to watching when next season tips off?
2: 76ers Celtics, of course, obviously, duh, in Boston.
1: Here's what's interesting. I'm in lockstep. I think that is the most interesting game when the Sixers go back to Boston, which is why it's surprising it wasn't on opening night. It wasn't on Christmas Day. Like, we're not going to see that until late January. And a lot of the most intriguing games are kind of put in this three-week window in late January, into February, which is interesting for its own reasons. But that one, that's the one you have most circled because of Jaylen Brown or because of LeBron?
2: Because of Jaylen Brown, 100%. And then any game with the Bulls are playing the top three draft picks, those games are circled because they're circled on Caleb Wilson's calendar as well. Anytime he plays AJ, anytime he plays Boozer, anytime he plays, that is primetime television. And of course, last but not least, Minnesota versus the Hornets. Anytime we see Minnesota, I don't even know if I can watch those games, Josh. Like, I'm gonna be completely honest. That was gonna be more of a disappointing one for me. That one is gonna be one that that hurts more than I'm excited for, like the 76ers and the Celtics.
1: The Hornets, T-Wolves. The Hornets have six national TV games this year. Two of them are when the Hornets play LaMelo Ball and the T-Wolves. The return to Charlotte, February 15th, the day after Super Bowl 61, the Hornets will be hosting the Timberwolves.

0: Pulse on NBC. So,
1: and it's the day after Valentine's Day because it ain't no damn love for Melo in the city when he come in that stupid Minnesota Timberwolves jersey. All belt, no breaks.
0: The reason that Dot identifies Caleb Wilson games versus the top three picks as being what he's most interested in is because he is the biggest North Carolina Tar Heel fan. I know he reps them more than anybody. We are aligned in our excitement for Caleb Wilson going into the rookie year, mine financially, because I bet at 9-1 before those odds got overinflated during summer league for Caleb Wilson. But it's a nice segue, Dot, as you put on for audio listeners, your Tar Heel head. It's like a
1: Did y'all hear that, audio listeners? Did you hear me put my hat on?
0: You got a helmet, like a hat on. It's great.
1: It's my crown.
0: It is a crown. There's been a lot of chaos in the college game this week. Four-year players that a Colorado judge has ruled are eligible to be grandfathered in the NCAA's new 5-for-5 legislation. It's just been nuts seeing in the middle of August players become available as most teams have their lineup set. Most noteworthy, your North Carolina Tar Heels didn't have room on their roster for a four-year player in Seth Trimble, who many might remember as hitting the game-winning shot to hand Duke one of their three or four losses this year, pretty much at the buzzer. He's committed to join the Louisville Cardinals loaded transfer class. How have you made sense of this?
1: I love it for Seth, actually. You and I had a brief conversation offline where I was just sharing with you that I don't think he could have increased his stock any at Carolina. Like, he's already a legend. He's got a freaking Ben and Jerry's. He hit the shot you just spoke about. His last shot in the Smith Center, arguably, was beating Duke in for senior night type foolishness. So it's like, what can you do to top that other than a national championship? And even if you do get a national championship, if you're not the most outstanding player, like, I also feel like Carolina, we so stacked at the guards spot, man, with Abel and you still got Zay Denny there. And what's my boy today that's going crazy at the point guard spot?
0: Oh, are you talking about the Utah transfer, Terrence Brown?
1: Yes, bro. Everybody's talking about his athleticism and just how great he is and just how he's going to be a spark plug getting downhill. Like, I think his minutes would have been compromised a lot coming back to Carolina. I feel like he could have did more knock to his legacy as a Tar Heel legend coming back than going to Louisville. I definitely hate the fact that he's in the freaking conference and he's on one of the only teams that we have to play twice, Josh. I don't like that part. I don't like the idea of Seth Trimble coming back into the Dean Dome and beating us and being the reason why we lose in the Dean Dome. That's not supposed to happen. However, I do like it for Seth Trimble and the Trimble family.
0: B-Dot's with us. He's the most entertaining guest in sports talk. Checking a box, there's some basketball talk tonight here on Westwood One Sports Night. My name's Josh Graham. The reason we have Dot here is to play a game called Grammar School that's growing in popularity week by week to a national audience, 300 markets across this great country, and that number continues to grow, including the text I got this morning from an NFL beat writer who shall remain nameless, who said, I was at the Pro Football Hall of Fame game in Canton last week. I'm leaving the press box. This is about 2 o'clock, 1:30-ish in the morning, driving from Canton to my hotel in Akron, and I heard your segment with B-Dot featuring the Urban Dictionary. Very good stuff. Reading the text message from here. So, growing in popularity, it is time for Grammar School. Would you like to initiate the uninitiated for those who don't know the rules?
1: Absolutely, man. Welcome one, welcome all to Grammar School. And it's very simple. As you can see, if you're watching, as you can hear, if you're listening, I'm swagged out. You see it. You can feel the aura through your radio airwaves. The riz, as my youngins call it, the riz. You feel it. But nevertheless, it's my job to educate my player pasty partner, Josh Graham, who isn't so swagged out, if you will. Not ignorant to the culture, very knowledgeable, just a little out of touch sometimes. So we created this segment where I give him three urban words or phrases, and he has to get 2 out of 3 correct in order to get a satisfactory grade in grammar school.
0: I do have a lifeline, which is Denton Day, who can help us here.
1: Denton Day is of the Caucasian persuasion.

0: Yeah.
1: But he is the lifeline because that is further proof that this game is not race specific.
0: It's not Afrocentric. And note that that's the text message that I received too. It was pretty well put, just talking about urban terms that you need to know in order just to better connect with people. This is a connective educational show. That's what it
1: connect
0: is.
1: Connect the dots, if you will.
0: Grammar school, B dot, like what's going on here. What is the first word or expression you have in grammar school?
1: Fries. Yeah, fries. F-R-I-E-S. Fries.
0: Are you familiar? Somebody brought up in the last week to me the former app Vine, or the videos that would come up, the 6-second videos that were way ahead of their time.
1: That was a time, wasn't it?
0: One of my favorites was the guy who would say, "Surprise, mother bleeper," from a movie, and then they would just do a bunch of words that rhymed with it, and one of them would be, "Some fries, mother bleeper." "Snake eyes."
1: "True lies, mother."
0: If there's one person that knows what we're talking
1: apple
0: about.
1: Apple pies, mother.
0: Fries. I'm going to say fries. It's a cigarette. That's what I'm going to say it is, because it kind of looks like a cigarette. That's what
1: I think. Is that your final answer?
0: Yes.
1: Fries means corny.
0: Oh.
1: Yeah, it's nowhere near a cigarette. I have no clue when the hell you even connected those dots. Well, fries means corny.
0: Look like a cigarette. Like, I could see.
1: As a matter of fact, you saying that fries was a cigarette is fries. See how that works?
0: Yeah, I get it now.
1: Okay. Yeah. Up next, Josh, what are red bottoms?
0: Red bottoms.
1: Correct.
0: Okay.
1: This is from Carla. This is from the wife. I was asking the wife and kids these today. Yes.
0: See, I was going to say, is this something that would be more commonly known from a female persuasion than a male persuasion? Red bottoms.
1: I think they can be unisex. But, again, the wife gave you this one. Ryan gave you fries, and Isaiah gave you the next one.
0: Oh, my God. I don't want to take myself out of the game and not give myself a shot for the third one, so I'm going to go to Denton Day. Denton Day, what are red bottoms?
2: Red bottoms are something that is both women and men central. One of B-Dot's partners, Nick Cannon, often wears red bottoms on while and out. They're very expensive shoes with red bottoms.
0: See, I was thinking like women's heels. There's the type of, and you're talking about Cardi B would rap about bloody shoes, talking about the red on the bottoms. I didn't know that men have red bottoms too, but that was where my brain was at. Look at your red bottom.
1: 100%. They're called Christian Louboutins. Christian Louboutins because they have the red bottom, as you see. Red bottoms. Those are red bottoms.
0: Because that is what Cardi was talking about, right?
1: Correct. These are blood shoes. These are, yeah.
0: Got it. Okay, well, it gives me a shot. Thank you, DA. I wish I didn't go to you just because I was on the right wavelength. Yeah. I just didn't know about the men red bottoms. Okay.
1: Yeah.
0: Let's close this thing out. What do we got?
1: Yeah, you probably should have waited to use Double D and should have guessed on shoes on the last one. And I told Carla that. I said, he's going to cheat. He's going to say, Dot, I'm going to guess shoes because you said bottoms. And on the bottom, I'm going to say bottom of the foot, they're shoes. And you didn't.
0: Great impression of me.
1: Thank you. Josh, what is your favorite? Got one of your favorites.
0: Acronyms, no.
1: G-A-I-G. G-A-I-G. What does that acronym mean? And that is from your nephew, Isaiah, who is headed to Salisbury, to Livingstone College, to start his sophomore year tomorrow morning.
0: Good as it gets.
1: Congratulations, Josh Gray!
0: Let's go. Never doubt me! Don't you dare doubt me!
1: I did, too. I didn't think you would get that at all.
0: That's another win.
1: Josh.
0: Stacking dubs. Eating dubs. Do the thing with my fingers. Yeah.
1: I'm impressed.
0: I'm impressed. Stacking them. Let's go.
1: I am impressed.
0: What a bounce back effort after Friday.
1: There's no way I thought you were going to get that. Not a chance. I had never heard that before in my life, Josh.
0: I don't mean to quiz you in any type of way to close this thing out.
1: Sounds like a quiz.

0: But we've been talking a lot about baseball movies tonight. And I put out my list, top 10 baseball movies ever, with Field of Dreams in mind. D-Day said that he's only seen a couple of these movies. So don't feel badly if you hadn't seen a lot of them. But here are the 10 that I have on my list.
1: I'm going to check the ones that I've heard or watched.
0: Number 10, For the Love of the Game. Number 9, Major League. Number 8, 8 Men Out. Number 7, Bad News Bears, the original. Number 6, Field of Dreams. The reason we're doing this, the Field of Dreams game, happening in Iowa tonight. Number 5, The Sandlot. Number 4, The Natural. Number 3, A League of Their Own. Number 2, Moneyball. Number 1, Bull Durham. D-Day has seen Moneyball and also The Sandlot.
1: I've seen 2, 3, 5, 7, and 9, whatever those were. I haven't seen 1, whatever that foolishness was. I can't believe you didn't have, what's the movie with Keanu Reeves?
0: Hardball.
1: Yeah.
0: Oh, my God. Oh, my God, dude. Can I be honest for a second? I put this list out on social media, and one of the first replies was, dude, where's Connor O'Neill, Keanu Reeves, and Hardball?
1: Your list is trash. With whatever 10 was, whatever 8 was, whatever 6 was, those were all trash.
0: See, the problem is that movie, Hardball's out here killing babies, killing kids.
1: Real life, man. That's the freaks.
0: They killed G-Baby.
1: That might be happening in the underpoverished neighborhoods, Josh. You want everything to be all lily flowers and butterflies. Can I say that? I'm sorry. You want it to be all freaking rose-petaled glasses and whatever the hell that phrase is, and it's not. When you come from where we come from, like Keanu Reeves and G-Baby, not make it home, Josh. You ever thought about that? You might not make it home. Life might be a bit worse than a ball going over the fence and it's a little doggy over there. Or baseball might be a little different than it's just a whole bunch of women coached by a man. The wind burns up, the All-American team. We got from Negroes, near and far. Shut the hell up, Tom Hanks. Keanu Reeves tried to save G-Baby's life, and he couldn't do it. Rest in peace, G-Baby. Rest in peace, G-Baby. And you a damn fool for not having Hardball on your list, Josh.
0: I like it when you call me Big Pop.
1: See? How do you not have that on your list?
0: He's a true player.
1: Oh, man. What's coming off the list? Look at your list right now. What's coming off your list to put Hardball on there?
0: For the Love of the Game's off the list.
1: Bah. And
0: Hardball's in at number 10.
1: You're damn right.
0: Pride of the Yankees was also in consideration. Hardball's in at 10. You're right. You sold me.
1: Never even heard of those. 10 and 9 now or 1 and 2 on my list. You're 10 and 9 or 1 and 2. Hardball and Major League. And then I'm going to throw the joint with Tom Hanks, A League of Their Own, at number 3. Woo, we smoking, baby.
0: B-Dot, we are smoking. We've come to the end of our visit, the most entertaining guest in sports talk. You need to punctuate this segment before we get to the best sound of Thursday night into Friday in a segment we call Say What? What do you have to finish this thing off?
1: Well, I already said one cursing word, Josh, so I don't want to get you in trouble. Because sometimes on the West Coast, they be riding in 6-4s on switches. But all I need you to do is keep listening.
2: 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In Cleveland, it's Deshaun Watson or Shedeur Sanders. And Atlanta's between Tua Tagovailoa or Michael Penix Jr. When the starter's named, we'll let you know. 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

phone calls. 310-840-4910. Speak now or forever hold your peace on the best baseball movies of all time. Revealed our list. Felt good about it until Dot had us correct. Hardball being left off. Need to include that in our top 10. R.I.P.

0: be a G baby. So out is for the love of the game. Hardball's in at number 10. 310-840-4910. What is the baseball movie that the MLB should try to have a Field of Dreams-like night for? We're leading the campaign for Bull Durham, being that 40-year anniversary of the movie coming in 2028. So in Durham, North Carolina, home of the Durham Bulls, AAA affiliate of the Tampa Bay Rays, let's have a Bull Durham night. What say you? 310-840-4910. So much going on in sports tonight. We do our best to get to as much as possible in Say What?
1: They are who we thought they were.
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3: It's Say What? 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With Josh Graham.
0: Let's start with a couple of stories that have been overblown because it's August, and the real games have yet to be played football-wise. These are stories that would not be really talked about all that much if they happened a month from now versus happening today. Starting with the Chicago Bears pursuing their stadium being built, a new stadium across state lines in Hammond, Indiana. We're talking about 23 miles away from where Soldier Field currently sits. You had some rumors. Does that mean they're going to be the Indiana Bears? Of course they weren't going to be that. And here was George McCaskey, the Bears owner, pretty much reinforcing that.
9: We will be the Chicago Bears whether we're in Arlington or whether we're in Hammond. And as Kevin said, our focus is on Hammond. That's where we're advancing our efforts. And that's where the bulk of our time, attention, and resources are being devoted.
0: You know what makes me smile? Is looking at our call sheet and seeing that we have callers on hold from both Chicago and Indiana. Hot button subject. The reality is, this isn't that big of a deal because we already see it so much in the NFL. The New York Giants and the New York Jets play in New Jersey, and it's fine. The Dallas Cowboys play in Arlington, Texas. The Washington Commanders play in Landover, Maryland. Like, you see it in sports. And the ACC is called the Atlantic Coast Conference. They have the Cal Bears and Stanford in it. The Big Ten has 18 teams. The Big 12 doesn't have 12. So, we understand that in sports, there are some complexities sometimes in business having to be made. It's 23 miles away from Soldier Field. This isn't that big of a deal. Same thing for the Jaden Daniels situation with LSU. DJ Pickett is getting the number 5. Jaden Daniels and or his mom upset that LSU didn't get Jaden Daniels' blessing for him wearing the number 5 the way that you would assume other greats at LSU have had that opportunity. Hey, it's okay if you wear the number, but ask us first. Level of disrespect in not asking from the view of Jaden Daniels or more likely his mom. Here was Lane Kiffin today talking about DJ Pickett wearing the 5.
10: DJ is in 5, and that was a situation that was promised to him in recruiting here, for him to sign here. And I've done a lot of research on that with the family and the representatives and the people. And so really, I didn't have a decision to make. It was promised to the kid. It wasn't done for whatever. I'm not going to get into that. I'm not going to judge something that I wasn't here of. But when a kid's promised something to come to school, he should wear it. And so at that point, I don't really think that's my decision. You know, it should be honored what he was told.
0: Yes, the man

0: who best represents honoring what your contract says and doing what you say you're going to do. Lane Kiffin, everybody. This is not a good look for Jaden Daniels. Maybe the big takeaway for college sports is that you shouldn't retire jersey numbers, just honor them, like a lot of places do. Don't get mixed up with that. But a cease and desist, really? That's what we're doing here? It's annoying, it's obnoxious, it's overstepping, and pretty clearly this is coming from Jaden Daniels' meddling mom, who, if you go back to his days at Arizona State, there was a rift between the coaching staff and her that probably wasn't primarily responsible for him exiting going to LSU, but if you look at some of the viral videos of how his teammates reacted with him leaving, maybe they weren't all that bummed out that that had happened. Something to consider. Getting to the Field of Dreams game tonight, a topic that we'll be talking about shortly in picking your calls on 310-840-4910 in just a bit. Kyle Schwarber started things off the very first at bat at the game of the game the right way for the Phillies.
1: Did not get a decision. Schwarber with a shot out to the corner in right. Keith jumped back and it's gone. What a way to open the ball game. A corn-fueled Schwarbomb.
0: Kyle Schwarber hitting one into the corn, and he had a second one that ricocheted off the glove of the Minnesota Twins right fielder into the crops for another homer. 7-1 Philly atop the Minnesota Twins. Elsewhere in baseball tonight, the two best teams, and maybe all of baseball, went head-to-head at Dodger Stadium, the Brewers and Dodgers. Edwin Diaz, yet another blown save, as the Brewers erase a two-run deficit in the top of the ninth, take the lead 5-4, hold on to win by that score. In NFL preseason, the highlight of the night was the number one overall pick in the draft, Fernando Mendoza, making his preseason debut, and he looked really good. 10 of 16 passing, about 100 yards, and he had this touchdown pass to Jack Vash.
2: Put it in the end zone. Try and tie up this game. Mendoza, quick throw. Whoa! That's caught! The Mandalorian with his first runner. Touchdown, and goes to Jack Besh.
0: Jake Besh. Obviously the tragic story involving his brother. New Year's Eve. 2020. Five, so 24, turning to 25 and trying to carry on his brother's legacy going from TCU to the NFL. Seems to be a favorite target of Fernando Mendoza already. It's going to be interesting to see when he's able to debut for the Raiders, though. Because when you look at the schedule, it's a gauntlet after you get past the Dolphins in the opener, and then the bye week is late. Week 13 bye, so do you wait till week 14? It's hard when you look at the schedule trying to figure out when he's going to play, because Kirk Cousins played well tonight, and it's pretty obvious he's going to start right out of the chute. That's what we got tonight, and say what? Now let's get to your calls. Tony is in Chicago. Tony, what is your thought on our baseball movie topic of the night?
3: You know, I have to go with The Sandlot. I know it's not based on you know, reality, but truly, it's a movie that can take you back to the good old days of your childhood. Before social media.
0: Are you
3: media,
0: saying it's the best baseball movie ever, or are you saying we need to do an MLB-themed Sandlot night?
3: No, I don't think it's the best baseball movie ever. You know, I think there's baseball movies that were based on actual fact that are extremely interesting, like, for instance, 8 Men Out. There's a lot of people that never knew that era, that didn't know that there was a scandal, especially the younger kids. I mean, me, I'm a diehard Sox fan.

0: So I knew all about Shoeless Joe and then, you know, the tribulations that went on with that team. But at the same time, the Sandlot takes us back to the good old days when the kids used to get together. It didn't matter what your skill level was or what you were doing. You dropped everything to get on the field with your friends and just play a little game of baseball. And it's just refreshing to watch a movie like that and just remember the way things used to be.
1: And it might have been, and I appreciate the call, like if you're talking about Major League Baseball paying homage to classic movies, that's what they did during the All-Star game. When you had the kids ride out with the bicycles as Ray Charles's America the Beautiful is playing and engaging with the big leaguers, it was one of the finer moments of this baseball season for sure. That was in Philadelphia. Let's go to Emmett. He's in Indiana. Emmett, what do you have to add?
2: How do you guys leave out Mr. 3000 off that list with Bernie Mac?
1: Because it wasn't that good of a movie, that's why.
2: Say that again?
1: Because it wasn't that good of a movie. I went to go see it in theaters. I was bummed out.
2: Says you. I saw it in theaters, and I saw it at home, and my kids saw it. We enjoyed that movie. It had a lot of laughter in it. It was comedic. So says you.
1: It's Bernie. Yeah, so says me. It was my list. I get it. Like, I mean, I love Bernie Mac. I mean, original Kings of Comedy. I get it. I get it.
2: Yeah.
1: I just didn't think it was that good of a movie.
2: It should be on the list. All right. I'm sure.
1: Okay.
2: But right. On another note, the Bears coming to Hammett. On another note,
1: there
2: the Bears.
1: It is.
2: You know, and I'm an 85 Bears fan. I'm a Chicago. I grew up in Chicago. West Side Cub loving fan. Chicago Bears loving fan. Hate the Sox. You know how it goes. But since the Bears are moving to Hammond, Indiana, what a wise decision. You know, I love those guys over there. It's such a good decision. And they're not going to lose their fan base. Matter of fact, they're going to pick up more fans. More fans. Because Northwest Indiana, we waiting to root for the Bears. We don't root for Indianapolis. We root for Chicago.
1: How far from Hammond are you calling us from?
2: Look, 10 minutes. 10 minutes. I can be in Chicago in 10 minutes. And that's during rush hour traffic. There's back roads to take me right in.
1: I love it.
2: It's a beautiful thing.
1: I appreciate the call. Mr. 3000. I got it written down. Let's go to DC. That's where Rick is. Rick. Are you calling about Mr. 3000, or what do you have for us?
3: No. How could you guys leave out Soul of the Game? Soul of the Game.
1: What is Soul of the Game? I don't even know what that is.
3: Are you serious?
1: Yeah, I don't know what that is.
3: I think the Chaz Boseman, Delroy Lindroy, the Homestead Grays, when he used to sneak John Gibson out of Lindo, yes sir, yes sir.
1: I love Delroy Lindo. He was great in Sinners a couple years ago. Yeah. Oh, so this is the Negro League movie. This is
3: exactly.
1: The Negro League movie they did in the 90s.
3: They used to sneak John Gibson out of St. Elizabeth's Hospital to go play games at Griffin Stadium.
1: I'm not going to say. It's not one of the top 10 baseball movies of all time because I have not seen Soul of the Game. I guess I need to go see it.
3: How about this? Watch it. It got to crack the top 10.
1: It might be like a Pro Football Hall of Fame. It doesn't have to. As we have acknowledged, there are a lot of movies that are really good. I mean, it might be like the Pro Football Hall of Fame. Don't tell me what movie needs to be in. Tell me what movie you bump out. A lot of good movies.
3: Well, at least one of the top 10. It's got to crack the top 10. You got to watch it.
1: I got you. Okay, I'll check it out. I'm in all sincerity, I will. Appreciate the call. Soul of the Game, because Delroy Lindo is a fabulous actor. Because what was the movie he did? Gosh. Was it The Five Bloods that he was in, too? Like, Delroy Lindo is awesome.

0: Number three, A League of Their Own. We have it, actually, for those watching on YouTube and watching on X, we have it on the screen.
1: League of Their Own, no.
0: Okay. A League of Their Own, The Natural, The Sandlot, Field of Dreams, Bad News Bears, Eight Men Out, Major League, For the Love of the Game.
1: I think I've, 1, 2, 3, 4. Yeah, I've only seen, like, four of them, to be honest with you.
0: What's the best of the four?
1: I would probably say Moneyball.
0: Okay. 310-840-4910. Let's go to Zach. He's in California. Zach, what do you have? Baseball movies.
2: How's it going, man? Thank you for taking my call.
0: You're welcome.
2: Yeah, so there are a few older ones, but I would say one of them was Angels in the Outfield. And then also Rookie of the Year.
0: We're putting kids' movies. We're doing the kids' movies. I got The Sandlot in there. Come on now. Rookie of the Year. You didn't even say the best kids' movie. I mean, Little Big League's better than both those movies. If I was going to consider one, I'd consider the one where the kid's the general manager. That's the one from the 90s that I think gets overlooked.
2: Rookie of the Year is also good, too. That's the one with the Chicago Cubs.
0: I'm well aware of what it is. Henry Rowan Gardner. I got you. Let's get the last word to Will in San Diego. 310-840-4910. Thanks for the call from California, by the way. Will, you got the last word on this. Take it away.
3: All right, what about, what is that, 42?
0: Oh, my God.
3: The Jackie Robinson movie with the Black Panther? That's a great movie.
0: Chadwick Boseman. No, it wasn't.
3: Yeah.
0: Will, appreciate the call. I'll tell you this. It wasn't a good movie. The most upset I've ever been leaving a movie theater was watching 42. It's the most upset I've ever been. Because my favorite sports stories of all time, it's the Jackie Robinson story, it's Muhammad Ali. Like, I've read everything, watched everything on Jackie Robinson and Muhammad Ali. I watched this movie, and the Disney pixie dust that they sprayed on this movie to make it, first off, the fact that it's a PG movie, maybe PG-13, come on, you can't do the Jackie Robinson movie without it being, you got to have an element of realism to it that movie doesn't really have, and it lacks. The problem is, Chadwick Boseman wasn't as big of a star yet when that movie came out, versus what he became when what you referenced, Black Panther. So in order to sell the movie, it was Harrison Ford who was top billing in the movie, which means for more than half this movie, we're spending time with Harrison Ford versus not getting to know all that well Rachel Robinson's character in the movie. Rachel Robinson, God bless her, still with us. Like, I didn't want to watch the Branch Rickey movie. And the fact the movie ends on some walk-off home run as if that's the way that we need to cap the Jackie Robinson story, it made me want to pull my hair out and fight in the street. I wanted to leave the theater and fight the first person I saw. I was so upset by 42. It might be my least favorite movie I've ever seen. I'm not exaggerating. So yeah, we thought about 42. Not 1 second for being on the top 10 list. Greatest baseball movies ever. Phil's least favorite, like if we did the thing that Bill Simmons does where he like rattles off like, oh, I got my top 88. And really he's just going to list off about 20 things, but he wants to make a point that something is terrible by putting it 88th or whatever. We could have done that for 42. Could have done it. Pitch Perfect is a better baseball movie than 42. Unbelievable. Just found a way to really light the fuse late in the proceedings.
4: You sleep on Pitch Perfect.
0: Excellent stuff. I mean, the Bellas versus the Treble Makers, one of the great rivalries, and you say it's not a baseball movie. What are we talking about? What do we have to close things out today and put it to bed, D-Day?
4: I have nodes. Shout out to like the four people that got that reference. When we get back, I experienced something I had never even heard of tonight, and it was one of the best things I've ever done.

0: I'll tell you about it when we get back.
1: There's 6 preseason games tonight, and we're that much closer to the regular season. The Seahawks-Patriots Wednesday night opener is less than a month away.
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11: 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It appears by its own numbers, the U.S. government seems insolvent. It's reported that the Treasury shows about $6 trillion in assets and over $47 trillion in liabilities. 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

0: This is Westwood One Sports Night. Here's Josh Graham.
1: You're right. Pitch Perfect should have been the number one baseball movie. I miss Anna Kendrick. Don't know where she's been, but would like to see some Anna Kendrick work in the near future. D-Day, was it you that was saying that she's working on a couple of things? Where's she been?
2: Director. Now she's directing The Seven Husbands of Evelyn Hugo, Seven Dresses of Evelyn Hugo. It's a book that's being made into a movie. She was also in that, she did that thing with Blake Lively. You know what I'm talking about? A Simple Favor and A Simple Favor.
1: She was
2: favor
1: in a movie.
2: Too. Yeah. That came out.
1: They made a sequel to that?
2: That shows you how well it went.
1: Yeah, that wasn't a great original, I felt. And
2: it was Anna Kendrick and Blake Lively, so depending on where you are in your life, you'll turn that thing on.
1: Understood. I watched the original. I did. I didn't know a sequel existed. Now I do. I have that, and I have the Negro League movie that I need to watch. So I like homework assignments and watching different movies. All about it. Baseball movies specifically, more times than not. Speaking of baseball, Carl Ravitch going to be with us on a free-for-all Friday. We look forward to that. And, we'll have more NFL preseason action, three games on the slate that we're looking forward to. But to close out today's program on Westwood One Sports Nights, by the way, make sure, if you haven't already, subscribe to our YouTube channel, Westwood One Sports Night. 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It's time for us to put this show to bed.
2: I've been saving this story exclusively for you, Josh, because you are a fiend at karaoke. And I was participating in karaoke tonight.
1: Yes. You didn't tell me what songs you selected, though, and singing.
2: Yeah, so I've been trying to like jog my memories to what the first song we sang was. So I went to, it's called Korean karaoke. I didn't know what that was. My wife told me, she said, hey, we're going with a bunch of our friends to Korean karaoke. And I was like, I don't speak Korean. Why would I go to Korean karaoke? And then she informed me, she's like, no. You don't have to speak Korean. It's just you get a private room, so it's not as intimidating. You know, I know you're one of a kind. You'll sing in front of anybody. Most people will not get up and sing in front of a bunch of random faces who they don't know. And I was like, oh, that's sick. Here we go. I know the first song that our group started with, there's a group of eight of us. So it's like perfect for the room, had a bunch of good food, good wings. They're like famous for their wings around there. Soy garlic wing, it was fantastic. The first song that was sung was Unwritten by Natasha Bedingfield.
1: Oh, Natasha Bedingfield, yeah.
2: Yeah, so there's a lot of nostalgia in the song choices. Some Justin Bieber, some Taylor Swift, some T-Pain. My wife is a millennial white woman, and millennial white women love No Hands by Waka Flocka. It's like their national anthem.
1: So true.
2: And
1: so true.
2: She's like, we should do No Hands. And I was like, I don't really know everyone in the group, but I think the No Hands will be fine. I think it'll be fine. I have been singing the lyrics to No Hands very wrong for a very long time, because the first verse in No Hands is significantly more grotesque than I thought that it was.
1: Oh, yeah. I'm a bad mother bleeper. There's a lot of...
2: I literally can't tell you the part that made us stop on air, because it'll get us thrown off of the air. We have safe harbor rules in radio. These do not apply to the lyric that had me be like, all right, we should probably...

0: would not be singing this song in front of a bunch of people whom I do not know.
1: I'm sidetracking you, though. What was the story about?
0: What?
1: Oh, no, was the story that the you story, went to?
0: Yes. Yeah, the
1: got it. Just making sure. I wanted to make sure. Okay.
0: Yeah. It's a very fun experience.
1: You're right. I've done this one time in Los Angeles, and I didn't like it. I didn't like it because I realized in that moment I need the strangers.
0: You need a show.
1: I need the strangers. Well, no, it adds. There's the exhilaration. These people don't.
0: Over here, you need the adrenaline spike.
1: These people. That's right. Like they don't owe me anything. They're not friends with me, so I need to win them over. So my goal is not with my singing, but with the song choice generally, to try to elevate the vibes. That's what it's about. Song choice. And No Hands would have been a great one, except now that we know that the lyrics probably would not be great to sing in that setting. So that's what we'll add that to the educational portion of what we do here on Westwood One Sports Night.
2: This is Westwood One Sports.

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0: Graham.
1: Thought that Raiders Cardinals was going to be the main event of this week's preseason slate. But then we get the news that Carson Beck out due to a rib injury he sustained in the Hall of Fame game. We also learned on the Carolina Panthers side of that that Haynes King injured on that last play touchdown. Tisk tisk. But you did have Fernando Mendoza making his debut in a Raider uniform. But let's start here. This is still Kirk Cousins' job right out of the gate. That they're not deviating from that. Kirk Cousins did his part. One series. He had a touchdown pass. Here's our Westwood One teammate, Jason Horowitz, on the Raiders call. Here's how that series was capped.
2: 5-3 as a starter. On third down. Fires a man. He is open. Touchdown, Raiders. What do you want to see on the opening drive of preseason?
1: That is what you want to see. Unfortunately, what the Raiders didn't see a lot of, their defense getting stops against the Cardinals. Jacoby Brissett moved it up and down the field. You had Gardner Minshew moving it up and down the field as well. Suboptimal defense being played by the Raiders, but that's not what's most interesting with Raiders football. There isn't an obvious spot on the Raiders schedule to insert Fernando Mendoza. So if we're trying to guess when Mendoza debuts in the regular season, when it counts, that's not so easy to figure out. After the opener against the Dolphins, it is an absolute gauntlet for Vegas. Three of the next four games are on the road. That includes traveling to the Chargers, to the Patriots. The one home game of that stretch is against the Chiefs. The next two games after that against the Bills and the LA Rams. Vegas is going to be an underdog in six of the first seven games. And when the seven-game gauntlet ends, the calendar is going to be flipping to November, which some might think is a long time for your number one overall pick to be sitting on the bench. So when is the best time for Mendoza to debut? There are two places on the schedule that make the most sense. Week 8, right after the stretch that we just talked about. Week 8 against the New York Jets. Favorable, winnable game to introduce him. The problem with it is, it's the start of four road games in 5 weeks. You're at the Jets, then you're at the Niners, then you're home against the Champions.

champion Seahawks, and then you're at the Broncos and at the Browns. So even then, there's some road mines there, or some landmines. The other spot is week 14 against the Chargers. It's coming off a bye week. It's the start of three straight home games. But the obvious issue there is you only get Mendoza 5 games of runway in his rookie season. You probably want to see more of Mendoza than that. In either case, we're watching the Raiders take an unusual approach to their number one pick. There has not been a number one overall pick to open the season on the bench since Baker Mayfield in 2018. It's only happened twice in the last 20 years, Jared Goff being the other example. But Baker didn't sit long. He made his first start week 4. Odds are, unless there's an injury, Mendoza's going to be sitting longer than that behind Kirk Cousins. And it's important to remember that's not an indictment on Mendoza's talent level. This is all by design. This is why they signed Kirk Cousins. It's Tom Brady. He's been a strong critic of quarterbacks being thrown to the wolves too soon, ill-equipped. Thus, his football team that he's a part owner of, not going to do that with Fernando Mendoza. So figuring out when he's going to take the field, that is an interesting thing to follow. Here's the question we're asking tonight, though, that we'd love your input in, 310-840-4910. In honor of the Field of Dreams game tonight, Philly 7, Minnesota 1 out in the Iowa cornfield, what is the next baseball movie you'd like to see get the Field of Dreams treatment? Because we have a nomination. We're going to lead the charge on something. Let me make sure that this microphone's working. Westwood One Sports Night. Camera. Everything's ready to go because we're launching a campaign here tonight. This thing on? Yeah, we got it. Major League Baseball needs to have a Bull Durham game 2 years from now, 2028. Let's get the groundwork set now. If we can do a Field of Dreams game multiple times, Bull Durham game 2028, let's make it happen. It's arguably the greatest baseball movie ever made because unlike Field of Dreams, it's more of a baseball movie. Field of Dreams is father-son tearjerker. Bull Durham, baseball movie. Mound conversations, baseball cliches that still live today. Motivational tactics, managerial tactics, all featured. Crash Davis, Kevin Costner's best baseball character. Ray Kinsella doesn't actually play baseball. Other than the, oh, look, can we have a catch scene? And we'll take Crash Davis over Billy Chappell throwing the perfect game and for the love of the game as well. That movie has a lot of flaws, by the way, including the believability of John C. Reilly as a catcher. But you can argue other baseball movies are better than Bull Durham, but Bull Durham is one of the 6 or 7 you can make a case for being the best baseball movie out there. And if baseball starts working on this now, you can hold the game 40-year anniversary in 2028. By the way, this would be the easiest movie to have a special on-location game for. Certainly a lot easier than the classics that are, you know, some of the alternative choices. How do you even do a League of Their Own game? Don't think the players are going to play in dresses, look like the Rockford Peaches. Sandlot game? Don't know if that plays. 8 men out? Yeah, let's celebrate the darkest chapter in baseball history. The Durham Bulls are a real baseball team. They are the AAA affiliates of the Tampa Bay Rays. They even still have that bull in left field that if you hit, you can get a stake. You get a stake if you hit the bull. So have the Tampa Bay Rays wear Durham Bulls jersey for a night. And the stadium, since it's a AAA park, it already holds 10,000 people. You could probably fit some auxiliary seating somewhere else, but that's 2,000 more than we're at the cornfield in Iowa tonight. And here's the part you shouldn't forget. North Carolina is one of the top MLB expansion locations.
There is likely going to be an East Coast expansion city,

0: in the next 5 years, and a West Coast team. It seems pretty obvious Nashville and North Carolina are the two places that are being considered for East Coast MLB teams. Nashville or either Charlotte or Raleigh. Nashville's the front runner, it seems, to get that Eastern Seaboard team. North Carolina, though, is by far the most populated state in baseball without a big league team. Number two is Virginia. Number four is Tennessee. Both states touch North Carolina. That's why the Bristol Motor Speedway race last year with Cincinnati and Atlanta, it was such a good idea and it was successful. So get the Atlanta Braves or the Baltimore Orioles or the Washington Nationals. Send them to Durham to play the Tampa Bay Rays. Or since Crash Davis finished his career with the Asheville Tourists, maybe you get the tourist affiliate, the Houston Astros, wearing tourist gear for the night to face the Durham Bulls, a la the Tampa Bay Rays. We're leading the campaign now. We're the ones that want to be front and center on this. Bull Durham Knights 2028. Let's get to work on it now. 310-840-4910 if you want in on the program. Let's go to Mr. Positive. Mr. Positive, we just watched the Field of Dreams night. Are you with us on the Bull Durham game campaign?
1: Josh, Baby G. Graham, and Dynamite D-Day. Boom shakalaka. I got to tell you, yes, I am. But I could not believe your opinion on Field of Dreams. You had
0: overrated
1: stars. You had Burt Lancaster. You had Kevin Costner. You have James Earl Jones. The poignancy, the father and son relationship, the bonding, the love. That's what you're going to take. You're right. It wasn't per se a baseball movie. Ray Liotta. It was just about connecting. It was a fantastic movie. But yes, Bull Durham is great. But Josh, Baby G. Graham, I just say that I can't believe you did that about my little Field of Dreams. And then I would say The Natural. Can we do The Natural with the same kind of joie de vivre, the energy, the elan, vigor? I mean, God. Yeah. Josh, you're on fire tonight.
0: The natural, yeah, that's a good idea, too. Appreciate the call. It's good to hear from you. And you had
1: Thank you, buddy.
0: Maybe we do. There goes Mr. Positive. We'll do our top 10 baseball movies list so you know where I stand on it. I don't dislike Field of Dreams. I just think it's overrated. People who say it's the greatest baseball movie ever take issue with. It's kind of like it's the Tom Hanks of baseball movies. People say he's the greatest actor there is. No, but he's really good. Like, name a good Hanks movie the last 20 years. Love to hear it. It's like, we can enjoy it. It's good without saying it's the best. Let's go to Sean. He's in Virginia. Sean, what do you have to add to the baseball movies discussion?
2: Oh, thank you for taking my call, Josh. I had 2 points really, but now I have a third one. That guy, Mr. Positive, has got to go, man. I've had a bad day, and just hearing it makes me want to cry. But no,
0: it makes you want to cry
2: league,
0: as if like he's asking you
2: league.
0: If you want to have a catch.
2: My God, he's terrible. Major League and The Sandlot. I mean, The Sandlot to me was
0: okay.
2: The best baseball
0: we
2: movie.
0: We kind of did get the Sandlot tribute at the All-Star game in Philly. Like, we remember
2: forever.
0: The kids were going out onto
2: forever.
0: The field on the bikes. We did that forever.
2: But I had a question about that. I heard a caller before about the Jaden Daniels thing. Did he say, I wasn't sure if I heard him correctly, was he comparing Michael Penix to Jaden Daniels?
0: I was. I said Michael Penix should have won the Heisman Trophy, not Jaden Daniels.
2: Oh, I mean, no, I just couldn't. And that's a ridiculous thing. That whole thing I don't know if that's just like the anti-football gods. I hope it all just gets brushed away.
0: We're gonna kick off games in the next few weeks, and then we're not gonna think about this.
2: Yeah,
0: so that's the good news.
2: I'm more interested in Eagles coming up, man. So, hail to the Commanders.

0: Thank you,
1: appreciate
0: both.
1: The call. There he goes, yeah. Love when people call you boss. It's a great one. What's up, boss? Love it. How about we go to San Diego? That's where Robert is. Robert, what do you have on the topic of baseball movies?
2: Yes, I do. Bad News Bears, and thank you for taking my call. I think we should have the American League worst team and the National League worst team play at the end of the season to see who has the worst team in the league. I think that would be awesome. I think everybody will tune into that, and then nobody's going to want to lose because, you know, whoever has to wear, whatever league has to wear the worst team. I think that would be the shit stuff.
1: The Bad News Bears game. That's a great one. Love it. Thanks for the call. Just getting the worst two teams play each other. And the only problem is only one of the teams, I don't know who gets outfitted wearing the Bears uniforms going up against the Yankees. That's the problem. We kind of have to figure it out. But like where your head's at. Really do. How about we try to hit on Barry in Boston here. Barry, you're on Westwood One Sports Night. Josh Graham here. We're talking baseball movies because of Field of Dreams game out in Iowa tonight. Philly 7, Minnesota 1. What do you have to add?
3: A League of Their Own was a fantastic movie. Just everything about it was great. I mean, they got that crazy guy.
1: But how do we incorporate it? How do we incorporate a League of Their Own night? I think you could have a team play as the Rockford Peaches, but we would have to adjust the uniforms. I don't think the players would play in those uniforms.
3: No, but I mean, the coach was hilarious. And
1: yes,
3: just everything about that movie, that crazy guy from Saturday Night Live was the agent. And just everything that he said, hey, cowgirls, don't eat the grass. And then, you know, it was two sisters, obviously, and one was better than the other. And then the movie and the whole concept of it and everything was excellent. And it was in a time when, you know, blacks and whites weren't playing together, which is crazy because now everything is normal, in my opinion.
1: Yeah.
3: And the movie was just fantastic. It's a great movie. But
1: it's going to be on my list, I promise. We're going to get to my top 10 baseball movies list. Barry, good to hear from you in Boston. Let's go to Cheryl, who's in Syracuse. Amazing movie. There's no crying in baseball. Cheryl, what do you have on Field of Dreams?
4: Hi, I have a couple things for you about that. One is, I agree with you about the fact that I think it would have been a great idea to have Satchel Paige, Josh Gibson, Buck O'Neill,
1: missed,
4: you know,
1: opportunity,
4: Jackie Robinson.
1: Yeah. Cool Papa Bell,
4: yep.
1: Have those people in the movie, yeah.
4: Yep, but I disagree with you, but I got a question for you. Most of
1: Please.
4: The baseball movies and sports movies are not just about the sport, but it's about relationships between teammates and coaches and families. And you can't tell me, you can't show me one baseball.
1: Well, this movie's not about none of those things. There are no coaches in Field of Dreams. Yeah, it's about the family, but I'm saying if you're going to call yourself the best baseball movie ever, maybe have more baseball in it would be my thought.
4: Well, you know what? I wouldn't call it the best baseball movie ever. It's one of my favorites. I've seen it a bunch of times. Like that scene where Shoeless Joe Jackson comes into the field and he makes the speech about the thrill of the grass, the lighting and the producing in that part. It was fantastic. But there's other movies. There are other movies that are based on true stories and events, like the man that just spoke about A League of Their Own. That was a true story that happened. And, you know, some of my favorite movies are that Pride of the Yankees, Bang the Drum Slowly. Have you ever seen Bing Along and the Traveling All-Stars?
1: I have not, but with Pride of the Yankees in mind, Glenn Powell, the great actor, and it's great to hear from you, Cheryl, by the way. I'm up against it from Syracuse.

0: But Glenn Powell's actually in the process of making a Lou Gehrig biopic, something that I've learned in the last couple of weeks. Glenn Powell of Top Gun Maverick fame. He was in The Running Man last year. Seemingly one of the hot actors in Hollywood right now, going to be in a Lou Gehrig biopic, which will be an interesting thing to follow whenever that movie comes out. 310-840-4910 if you want in on the movie, baseball movie front. What is the next baseball movie you'd like to see at the Field of Dreams treatment? Are you going to join us on the Bull Durham game campaign? In addition to those calls, we're ready to make a call on perhaps the NFL's greatest bust of the last 20 years. And that's next on Westwood One Sports Night.
1: There's still two QB battles ongoing. In Cleveland, it's Deshaun Watson or Shedeur Sanders. And Atlanta's between Tua Tagovailoa or Michael Penix Jr. When the starter's named, we'll let you know. Westwood One Sports.
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0: 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Here's Josh Graham.
1: In honor of the Field of Dreams game tonight, we're talking baseball movies. I'm putting together my top 10 baseball movies of all time. We'll get to that at the top of next hour, however and wherever you're listening or watching. Greatly appreciate that. We're asking this question: what is the next baseball movie you'd like to see get the Field of Dreams treatment? We're advocating for the Bull Durham game, 2028. Let's push for it. 2 years from now. Why not next year? Well, 2028 is the 40-year anniversary, and who knows if we're going to be playing baseball next year. Not really a path we want to go down. Don't want to bum people out here listening to the show, but it's a possibility, as we all know, with the lockout that is forthcoming. 310-840-4910 if you want in. Let's go to Brody. He's in Iowa. How about that? This might influence your opinion about baseball movies, I feel like, because if I asked you if this is heaven, you probably would say, this is Iowa, talking Field of Dreams. But what do you have for us, Brody?
2: Well, first off, Iowa, it's great. Can I just say, anti-MLB, we have six teams that are blacked out for local sports. Just want to throw that out there. But I have
1: Brother, hold one second. Can I put a pin? Hold one second. I sympathize with you because I live in the great state of North Carolina where these teams are blacked out. The Baltimore Orioles, who are 5.5 hours from where I sit. The Washington Nationals, who are about the same distance. The Atlanta Braves, who are 6 hours away. And the Cincinnati Reds are blacked out in North Carolina for reasons that haven't been explained appropriately to anybody. So if you want to have a fellow traveler in the struggle of blackout rules that are getting fixed year by year and getting better but still are ridiculous, you have an ally.
2: It makes no sense. I mean, it's two Chicago teams, St. Louis, Minnesota, Kansas City, Milwaukee. Doesn't make any sense. And you know what? Iowa people line from the Dubuque Airport to the Field of Dreams talking about the blackout rules. And I don't understand why it's not a bigger subject. It makes zero sense.
1: Were you at the game tonight?
2: No. But I live about, 30 minutes away from the Field of Dreams.
1: Okay. What's your thought on baseball movies before I let you go? What do you got?
2: Well, I mean, I didn't like your opinion on the Field of Dreams because, I mean, like the old lady said earlier, the best baseball movies have nothing to do with actual games being played. And,
1: Best baseball movies do. I think League of Their Own, I haven't put together the list. I'll do it in a bit. But Bull Durham's about baseball games. League of Their Own's about baseball games. Moneyball's about baseball.
2: The best parts of the movie have nothing to do with baseball. League of Their Own, him taking a piss, right? Bull Durham, them in the locker room, right? Anyway,
1: Dottie plowing over Kit

0: is the best part of A League of Their Own. And also, there's no crying in baseball is probably the second best part, which is about baseball.
1: Well, I'm just saying Kit might be one of the worst characters in the history of the world. She almost ruins that movie herself.
0: All right, so you don't like the Field of Dreams take. But this is the beauty of America. Hold one sec, Brody. This is the beauty of America, because we do have several other callers to get to. We will agree on blackouts, and we'll be aligned in that. But then we'll just have to agree to disagree on the Field of Dreams front, which I do think it's a good movie. Just don't think it's the greatest baseball movie. That's all I'm saying. Appreciate the call, Brody. It's good to hear from you. Appreciate you listening from heaven. I mean, Iowa. Think we're ready to make a call. Anthony Richardson is the NFL's greatest bust since Jamarcus Russell. Tonight, we're ready to make that call. Every piece of Anthony Richardson's NFL career has been a disaster so far. Some of it injury related, but then a lot like Jamarcus Russell, some of it condition related. How often do you hear about a quarterback saying he's tired and asking out of a game like Anthony Richardson did a couple of years ago? Not great. Tonight, there are always examples how you could tell if someone's actually watching the game or if they're just reading the stat sheet. Because if you look at Anthony Richardson's line, 11 of 14 passing for 145 yards. Had 53 rushing yards to lead the Colts in rushing. Maybe Anthony Richardson had himself a nice night. If you watch the game, it was an absolute train wreck disaster. Because when the Patriots' first and second team defense was in, Anthony Richardson, who started tonight, threw a pass too tall that was intercepted, and then a couple drives later was trying to run and had the ball punched out for a fumble. Two turnovers on his first four drives. It's time for us to make a call. Anthony Richardson's already been benched. They're looking at building around Daniel Jones. They gave Daniel Jones a multi-year contract after he ruptured his Achilles in December. That's how desperate they are to not have Anthony Richardson be the quarterback of their team this year. He is the greatest bust we've seen in the NFL since Jamarcus Russell in 2007. Over the last 20 years since that pick, there haven't been a lot of true busts among quarterbacks selected in the top five. Believe it or not, there haven't been a lot. It's pretty much been Anthony Richardson, Zach Wilson, Trey Lance. The Richardson pick is worse than the latter two because the other two came from the same draft, 2021, and that followed what? The weird COVID year in 2020 where Trey Lance didn't play for North Dakota State and Zach Wilson had a great year at BYU, but scouts weren't able to go on the road and watch these players up close. So in a lot of ways, they were in the dark in that draft in a way that nobody else the last 20 years has been in evaluating prospects. So it kind of makes sense that that draft was a little squirrely. Beyond those three players, you're looking at guys like Mitch Trubisky, Carson Wentz, maybe RG3. But those three players all started playoff games. So don't think we put them nearly in the same box of what we're talking about with Anthony Richardson. Anthony Richardson, the warning signs were all there pre-draft that this was going to be a disaster. Chris Bauer just chose to ignore them. Richardson only started one full season at Florida. In his entire collegiate career, he threw fewer than 400 passes. He sported a 54% completion percentage. And we thought that that was going to go up in the NFL somehow. Also, that Florida team was bad. With Anthony Richardson at quarterback, they went 6-6 with a loss to pre-Pavia Vanderbilt. They lost to Vanderbilt before that was a thing that we thought was possible to happen. They also lost to Kentucky that year. 6-6. Because of this move to take him in the top five, and the Sauce Gardner trade that's not aging well.

0: Well, Chris Ballard's likely a dead man walking this season. He's in the last year of his contract as Colts GM. Don't suspect that they're going to extend that contract. And a big reason why, a big part of his Colts legacy is going to be drafting Anthony Richardson, the NFL's greatest bust since Jamarcus Russell. 310-840-4910 if you want it. Let's go to James. He's in Georgia. James, what do you have to add to the sports or the baseball movie discourse?
1: Well, Josh, I wanted to say that Major League was a real cool movie I enjoyed, you know, years ago. And also, and really, they make a game around it. But Rookie of the Year is a real cool game where the kid messed his arm up and he could throw pitches real fast, you know.
0: Yeah, Rowan Gardner, yeah.
1: Yeah. And, Josh, I want to ask you real quick, if I could, with the Titans, what were your thoughts on the quarterback performances? Were you happy with Cam Ward? And do you think Mitchell Trubisky could be somebody that you could develop? And one last thing, since you brought it up,
0: please.
1: Which of the two do you think is the better quarterback between Zach Wilson and Trey Lance? And do you think that there's any hope that they could build them up to be better, you know, since they're still both active?
0: Yeah, they are both active. Thanks for the call, James. I appreciate your optimistic view and what you care about. I have no thoughts on Zach Wilson versus Trey Lance, what can be extracted at this point. I am from the great state of North Carolina, where Mitch Trubisky played his football, but I think Mitch Trubisky is who he is at this point, so no. Don't think that that's an option for the Titans. If you're going to Mitch Trubisky, you have a lot of problems. Cam Ward wasn't very good tonight. He was 5 of 12 tonight, but it's preseason, not going to read terribly too much into that. Another thing we're not going to read too terribly into, there's an NFL story today that sounds like it's a big deal, but in reality it actually isn't. And that story is next on Westwood One Sports Night.
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0: Josh Graham.
1: Denton Day, as I'm putting together my top 10 baseball movies list that we'll get to in about a half hour, Power Rank on the scale of hotness, my takes on tonight's show between Field of Dreams is the most overrated, one of the most overrated movies of all time. Anthony Richardson is the greatest bust we've seen in the NFL since Jamarcus Russell. And Michael Penix deserved to win the Heisman over Jaden Daniels. Like, if we're power ranking those, how would we rank them? Don't know what options you might consider, but the lines are popping at 310-840-4910.
2: Penix is by far the hottest. Sorry, microphone issues over here.
1: Oh, that's fine.
2: But I also haven't seen Field of Dreams. So, like, that is immediately disqualified. That could be a great movie. Could be awful. I have no idea.
1: It's a good movie. Just think that people overinflate it. So, okay. The Michael Penix over Jaden Daniels for the Heisman hottest take. Second hottest is the Anthony Richardson's The Greatest Bust, and then Field of Dreams, overrated movie 3. Got it. 310-840-4910. Let's go to Al. He's in Michigan. Al, do you agree with my assessment on AR 5?
3: No, absolutely not. His career is not over with.
4: Recorded.
3: And it's actually...
1: Well, there goes Alan. Where was Al calling from there?
2: Well, he was about to put you on Twitter. He was recording the phone call so he could post on his own social media. Come on, Al.
1: Is that what that was? Recording the call?
2: Yeah, there was a little beep that said this phone call is now recorded. He was probably about to flex you on his own social media. He better tag you. He better follow.
1: Can't be dropping the R word on national radio. What are we doing? Let's go to John. He's in Massachusetts. John, I guess you can record these calls if you want to. We do have the video that's on YouTube and on X. You can find us, Westwood One Sports Nights page. Where are you on Anthony Richardson?
5: I am. Where am I on Anthony Richardson?
1: Yeah.
5: You hear me?
1: Yeah, we got you, John.
5: Hello? John from Springfield?
1: Yes.
6: Here. John?
5: Right here.
1: I'm talking to you, John, right now on the phone. Can you not hear me?
5: I hear you now, yes.
1: Okay, well, what's your thought on Anthony Richardson before we move on to someone else?
5: Ryan Leaf. I think Ryan Leaf is number one.
1: Well, I said since Jamarcus Russell.

0: DeMarcus since Russell was DeMarcus 2007.
1: Russell. Over the guy from BYU?
0: Yeah.
1: Anthony Russell over the, I mean, Anthony Richardson over the guy from BYU.
0: Correct.
1: Oh, I don't know. Anthony Russell.
0: Okay.
1: Anthony Richardson okay. is the second stringer. The guy from BYU is, he's down like in the third. Like he's the depth chart on third.
0: Yeah. And again, we addressed that. Appreciate the call. We brought up Zach Wilson, and he came from the same draft as Trey Lance. Don't think it's as egregious of a miss as Anthony Richardson because that was a weird 2020 COVID season and scouts weren't able to go watch guys play up close. Quite literally couldn't watch Trey Lance because he didn't play at North Dakota State. 310-840-4910 if you want in. Charlotte wants in on baseball. Baseball movies. From South Carolina. How about that? Charlotte, I hope you're in favor of my Bull Durham game idea for 2028, but what do you have on baseball movies?
2: A therapist, and so I think of everything through that filter. But I'll tell you something I think about baseball movies that makes them stand out and the best ones compared to other sport movies. And I just, I don't know if I'm overthinking or maybe just stating an obvious point, but you think about Field of Dreams, The Sandlot, The Natural, Bull Durham, Moneyball, and all of them, you know, they're obviously uniquely American, but it's like, they're never about winning games. They're not about competition or, you know, just sort of like these big kind of media and maybe urban storytelling. It's really, it's stuff that all of us identify with, like memories and childhood and family and loss and history. And so I think that in that way, like, if you ask me when I was a kid, I loved all kinds of baseball movies without knowing anything about baseball. And I think that they seem to just, like, by and large, be really about that storytelling. And, you know, I think, I don't know if it's that people, like, can't help but make a baseball movie about American history because it's so American. But I think that they pull it off a lot of the time. I think a lot of great baseball movies are, like, some of the greatest sport movies.
0: I agree. I think it is. I think it's really smart, too. Appreciate the call, Charlotte from South Carolina. I think it is the best genre of sports movie. I think the best baseball movies are probably the best sport movies in turn for all the reasons that you're outlining there. There is a big story in the NFL, or shall we reframe, a story that sounds like it's a big story in the NFL, but in reality isn't really that big of a deal. And it's something that's been building for a while now, and it's that the Chicago Bears are going to relocate their stadium across state lines from Soldier Field in Chicago to Hammond, Indiana. They had a press conference today, and there's been this question, are they going to be the Indiana Bears now? Of course not. George McCaskey was asked that directly, and here's what he said.
3: We will be the Chicago Bears whether we're in Arlington or whether we're in Hammond. And as Kevin said, our focus is on Hammond. That's where we're advancing our efforts, and that's where the bulk of our time, attention, and resources are being devoted.
0: There you go. Why is this not the big deal? The stadium is, Hammond, Indiana is about 23 miles away from where Soldier Field is located in Chicago. 23 miles, according to a quick Google Maps search. So it's not that much of a distance away from where the stadium's already at. Oh, but it's in a different state. You can't call yourself the Chicago Bears and be in Indiana. Why? Do we have any issue calling the New York Giants, or the New York Jets? The New York Jets, they play in New Jersey. The Washington Commanders play in Maryland, in Landover. The Dallas Cowboys play in Arlington, Texas, not in Dallas. This is such a non-story. Understand why people bring it up. Okay, it's the summer. Fine. Are they going to be the Indiana Bears? All these things. No, you're not going to disrupt that brand. But it's 23 miles from where the original stadium or where Soldier Field currently sits. and we have many examples.

0: examples that proven that even if you're across state lines, we're perfectly okay with the team still being called what it is or what people know them to be. 310-840-4910. And by the way, we're okay with this in all facets of sports. How many teams are in the Big Ten? Not 10. How many teams are in the Big 12? Not 12. And so on and so forth. Let's go to Doug. He's in San Diego. Doug, got my baseball movie list that I'm putting together right now. What's your input?
1: Well, I'm going to tell you, Josh, and I appreciate answering my call, man. You know, there's a lot of great baseball movies. And you know, they're just stories or almost like comedies and stuff, you know. But there's one movie that's always hit me hard, as old as I am, that baseball needs to put together, and that's called Brian's Song.
0: Brian's Song.
1: Football. Yes, sir.
0: Yes. So, do you want
1: to? They need to do.
0: You had
1: a
0: one
1: baseball.
0: Guess. You're calling us. You're calling us from San Diego. If you could take one guess of where I'm sitting currently, that might be related to Brian's Song. Where might you guess
1: where
0: I am talking to you from?
1: Oh, my God. Are you kidding me? You're not there, are you?
0: I am in Winston-Salem, North Carolina, where Brian Piccolo played college football at Wake Forest. So I'm very familiar with the Piccolo family, the story, the whole deal.
1: Man, that you know what? That's one of my heartbreaking favorite sports stories of all times with Gale Sayers.
0: Oh, sure.
1: And, you know, we have not had a baseball story like that. We have not.
0: Mm-hmm.
1: At least not that I know of.
0: Right.
1: Am I right?
0: No, I think you're right. But the problem with it, and by the way, I appreciate the call. We have one more to get to this hour. That's a true story, though. That's the reason probably we don't have it in baseball is, I mean, Brian Piccolo, Gale Sayers, that's a true story, Brian's Song. The reason we don't have it in baseball is because we don't have a true story that matches what Brian's Song is about. However, speaking of Wake Forest where I'm at, maybe a great baseball story of the last 15, 20 years, the current baseball coach at Wake Forest, one of the best baseball programs in college baseball, Tom Walter, had a player that he recruited that needed a kidney transplant. And Tom Walter found out he was a match and gave his college player his kidney. And that player's gone on to live a fabulous life with a Wake Forest degree. And Tom Walter's a great baseball coach. That's one of the better stories that I've seen, speaking of that university. Let's go to Eric in Massachusetts. I got 1 minute, Eric, but I wanted to fit you in. Eric, what do you got to add?
2: Oh, thanks. Appreciate you taking the call. It sucks the Bears are leaving Chicago. It's so politically bad there. They don't even want to be there. But anyway, my favorite baseball movie, I saw it when I was on my 10th birthday, The Sandlot, in 1993.
0: Oh,
2: it's amazing.
0: Of course.
2: That movie, just when I was that age, I was the same age as the kids in the movie, just I can't even tell you how mind-blowing it was.
0: I mean, it taught us all how to make s'mores, and we need that. We need that type of advice. And we need that type of input. Eric, thanks for the call from Massachusetts. I'm putting that on the list. Just need to figure out where to place The Sandlot. Just writing all these things down. We'll reveal that list in about a half hour. Top 10 baseball movies of all time. Writing that down. 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Check out the LSU garb I have on. Figured it would be wise to have that on via this Jaden Daniels LSU dispute. Pretty easy to side with Jaden or with LSU on that front if you have to pick one of the two sides. You can find us Westwood One Sports Night on YouTube. Like, comment, subscribe. It all helps us with the algorithm, and we appreciate that a great deal. Up next, we break down Fernando Mendoza's debut wearing the silver of black of the Vegas Raiders. Keep

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0: from now, my top 10 baseball movies in honor of the Field of Dreams game in Iowa tonight. Phillies 7, Twins 1. What a loaded sports night it's been. 6 NFL preseason games, plus the Field of Dreams game. But before we get to any of the baseball-related matters, we got to talk about the main events of this week's preseason action. Raiders-Cardinals. Fernando Mendoza, the number one pick in the draft, made his preseason debut with the Raiders, and it was a chef's kiss, mwah, picture-perfect outing for him and the team. Exactly what you wanted to see if you're Clint Kubiak, Mark Davis, Tom Brady, John Spytek. He didn't make one bad decision working with the second-team offense. Nailed a 3rd-and-8 conversion on the first drive. The O-line turned out to be a little bit of a problem. That forced a punt on that series. They had a holding call. There was a throwaway that he had to, that was forced. But on the second drive, he ripped 2 darts that raised eyebrows. Remember, less than 10% of his snaps at Indiana, he was working under center. And they started this drive with him under center, a play-action pass that he ripped between 3 defenders to get things started. And then the drive was capped with this touchdown pass to Jack Besh on a 3rd-down red zone from the 6-yard line. Our friend and Westwood One teammate, Jason Horowitz, on the call.
1: They put it in the end zone. Try and tie up this game. Mendoza, quick throw. Whoa! Hands caught! The man, the line, with his first Raider touchdown, and it goes to Jack Besh.
0: Love that. It capped a 7-play, 79-yard drive. Mendoza finished 5 of 8 passing. Or, pardon, 10 of 16 passing, 96 yards, and that touchdown pass. And it's easy to see the vision for what Vegas is trying to build offensively. Like, look at the young skill guys that the Raiders have locked up for the next few years. Ashton Jeanty, last year's top 10 pick. Brock Bowers signed his extension a couple years ago. He's under contract for the next few years. Michael Mayer, a terrific pass-catching tight end. He had a touchdown tonight. What was the big free agent signing that Vegas had? They made Tyler Lindenbaum the highest-paid center in the league. And all of this is with Mendoza in mind. That you can drop a quarterback in there and build around him comfortably. Clint Kubiak, offensive-minded head coaching hire. Kirk Cousins, a veteran to help bring Mendoza along. All of it is with that in mind. Speaking of Kirk Cousins, his touchdown drive, it's another reason why tonight was a perfect night for the silver and black. He looked good leading the offense. He went 5 of 6 with a touchdown pass to the aforementioned Mayer. And it should serve as validation for the Raiders' plan here, which is to start Cousins right out of the gate, bring Mendoza along slowly. Just think about how much different the conversation is going to be, and perhaps this conversation still happens regardless. If Cousins is bad and Mendoza looks good, oh, well, you get the whispers.

0: you should probably deviate and start Mendoza right away. That's not what the Raiders want to do. It's not what Tom Brady wants to do. It's not what they're planning to do. They're trying to do things a little bit differently and not force a number one pick out onto the field. Make sure when he starts, whenever that is, that he's ready to go. Because in the NFL today, we have this instant gratification culture where we're expecting that you're going to be great right out of the rip. The idea of Sam Darnold playing for the New York Jets and them bailing on him 3 years into his career. The J.J. McCarthy instance. He just got thrown to the side after just playing 10 games with the Minnesota Vikings. He's a top 10 pick. And he got 10 games. Won the last four starts. Nope, you're out of here. Like, we make up our minds so soon on these players that the Raiders want to make sure that when they insert Fernando Mendoza, that he's best prepared. And we can understand that. We can understand that way of thinking. Tonight was a really good night for the Raiders as a result. Shifting things before we get to my top 10 sports movies, top 10 baseball movies, pardon, of all time, the Jaden Daniels controversy. By the way, you are listening to Westwood One Sports Night. My name's Josh Graham, however, and wherever you're listening or watching, greatly appreciate that. The Jaden Daniels controversy, it's dumb and it's embarrassing on several levels. Jaden Daniels and or his mom should not be reportedly, quote, profoundly disappointed, closed quote, that his number five is being reissued because LSU doesn't actually retire jersey numbers. The program has technically retired four numbers. But three of those numbers, they've still been issued in the last 20 years. So they aren't actually retired the way you might think. Notably, Joe Burrow's number nine is not among the four numbers to be retired, but LSU's held that number since Burrow's unbeaten championship season in 2019. Now, there are the reports that Jaden Daniels would have liked to give blessing on somebody else wearing that number. What makes this situation different and why that conversation may not have happened between LSU and JD5 is because that number five was promised to DJ Pickett when Brian Kelly was on staff. It was part of the recruitment to bring him to LSU, promising that number. And if that sounds like a small thing to you, you should know every coach deals with this. I had a basketball coach tell me that there are kids that did not choose their school because they couldn't wear the jersey number because it was retired. Dwayne Wade was on a podcast with Chris Paul saying that a hang-up between them choosing to play together was they couldn't decide who'd wear number three between them. So jersey numbers, they matter a great deal to these players. DJ Pickett says that's been his jersey number since he's 4 years old, being introduced to football. Here was Lane Kiffin today. He's simply honoring the promise that Brian Kelly's made, as he spelled out during a media availability in Baton Rouge.
1: DJ is in five, and that was a situation that was promised to him in recruiting here, for him to sign here. And I've done a lot of research on that with the family and the representatives and the people. And so really, I looked at it, I didn't have a decision to make. It was promised to the kid. It wasn't done for whatever. I'm not going to get into that. I'm not going to judge something that I wasn't here of. But when a kid's promised something to come to school, he should wear it. And so at that point, I don't really think that's my decision. You know, it should be honored what he was told.
0: There's been a lot of discourse on this subject on social media, D-Day. But don't think I've seen anybody make the point how ironic.

0: ironic it is that Lane Kiffin is talking about making sure you're living up to your commitment. Making sure you're living up to the commitment. What you agreed to do.
1: I made that point today. Because not only is he making that point about a promise, that promise is clearly a contract. You can tell by the way he talks about it. Because when, Josh, in your life, you were how old? 32?
0: 32, yeah.
1: How many times in your 32 years of life have you ever done research on a promise? That's not something that can be researched.
0: Yes, I did research, and it turns out, yes, I contractually need to fulfill this thing that's said here.
1: That's why. One of the main reasons LSU hasn't had a full comment on it, because I don't know that they want it to be known, because there are probably a few players that they have done the same thing to and then did not honor the promise. So I don't think they want it to be known that they contractually gave this kid the number of a Heisman winner before the Heisman winner gave the blessing.
0: I just need to know where DJ Pickett's mom stands on this. Is she a lawyer? Like, we need to figure out how exactly we got...
1: His parents stand exactly where you think his parents stand. Don't think if you are upset at one parental unit in this, I wouldn't put a large wager on the other set of parental units being a whole lot different.
0: Gotcha. See, the story, though, this is the part where it jumps from being dumb. Like, that's dumb. It's just like that. This has become a huge story. It's dumb. The part that's embarrassing is whether it's Daniels and or his mom authorizing attorneys to send a cease and desist letter to LSU. But they're honestly don't even know what the defense is. Like, quite literally, Daniels is choosing to sue LSU. That is what, in essence, a cease and desist is. We are suing you to act this certain way. And it's not being received well in Tigerland. And when you look at the language of the actual cease and desist, it's talking about LSU not being able to use Jaden's name, image, and likeness on any of its signage or media. But, as a bunch of lawyers have pointed out, that's an overstep. And that's where this seems to be really petty from Jaden's camp. Because if LSU wants to have a massive image of Jaden Daniels on their facilities wearing LSU gear and representing LSU, they can do that. Why? Because that's their history. That's their school. No one player is bigger than the program. Now, the NIL piece of this, right? That they're having this cease and desist, It only applies to commercial advertising. You can't promote, like, your collective. You can't promote your, sell tickets with Jaden Daniels' name, image, and likeness. That's what the cease and desist can effectively prevent them from doing. But anything beyond that of, hey, you can't have Jaden Daniels' LSU images or media appear in your stadium or whatever. No, you can't stop that from happening. You can't. And there have been decided court cases pointing this out. And this is where I give Jaden a bit of a break here, because he's focused on Commanders training camp, not this. It's obvious this is Jaden's mom, because she was a problem for similar reasons back when she was at Arizona State. And you can find that stuff. There's a track record here. But the dumbest part of all this entire conversation is... Personally, there's no world that Jaden Daniels' number should be retired at LSU, in my mind. I don't think it should. That's a school that defines itself with winning. Brian Kelly, he was chased off halfway through year four after failing to win or after winning no fewer than 9 games in his first 3 seasons. And he's out in year 4. The 3 previous head coaches all won national championships in Baton Rouge, including Ed Orgeron and Les Miles. So you can win championships, and that's what they expect you to do at LSU. And that's what they're expecting Lane Kiffin to do. The reality is, Jaden Daniels' teams didn't achieve anything in his 2 seasons at LSU. 4 losses in 2022, 3 of them by 2 touchdowns or more. 2023,

0: He lost three games, two of them by two touchdowns or more. So you can say, okay, even if you think he deserves to win the Heisman Trophy that year, which I don't, I think Michael Penix should have won the award because I view the Heisman as being a team award, which is why no Heisman has come from a losing team in 70 years. I think Paul Hornung's that example from the 50s. There hasn't been a Heisman Trophy winner winning fewer than nine games other than Paul Hornung in the history of the Heisman. So the good teams, the guys from the good teams, are the players that win this award. And Michael Penix led the nation in passing at Washington that year. Jaden Daniels was surrounded with much more NFL talent than Michael Penix was. And he quarterbacked the team to a 13-0 record that year. So I think Michael Penix deserved to win that award. But even if you felt Jaden Daniels should have won the Heisman, fine. Just because you're the best player in the country in a certain year doesn't guarantee that your number should be retired at that school. Like again, an hour and a half from where I sit is Duke in North Carolina. And I can tell you for sure that their National Players of the Year winners don't have their jerseys retired at those schools. You'd be running out of jerseys at Duke. Cooper Flagg and Cam Boozer won the last 2 years. Their jerseys aren't going to be retired. Like Jaden Daniels was at LSU for 2 years, and it's probably why Joe Burrow's number's not going to be retired the same way. So it's good to have a conversation about retired numbers in sports, but this controversy, it's dumb, it's embarrassing on several levels, and the part that's most frustrating about it, a lot of it seems super preventable. And we don't need to be having this story here. Since we've been talking a lot about sports movies tonight, how about we reveal our top 10 baseball movies list next on Westwood One Sports Night.
1: There's still two QB battles ongoing. In Cleveland, it's Deshaun Watson or Shedeur Sanders. And Atlanta's between Tua Tagovailoa or Michael Penix Jr. When the starter's named, we'll let you know. Westwood One Sports.
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list is set in honor of the Field of Dreams game in Iowa tonight. Not much of a game. Philly 7, Minnesota 1. Our list, my list, top 10 baseball movies of all time. And I should note this on the front end. We're not counting documentaries like Ken Burns' Baseball or the fabulous Battered Bastards of Baseball about Bing Russell that you still can find on Netflix, one of the best sports documentaries that has come out this century. Highly recommend you check it out if you have not. These are the 10 that made the cut. Number 10, For the Love of the Game, Kevin Costner believably pitching a perfect game for the Detroit Tigers. Vin Scully calling it. Vin Scully's role in the movie, outstanding. From the 90s, For the Love of the Game. John C. Reilly, not the most believable veteran catcher, but it's Costner. It's a baseball movie. It's in the top 10. Number 9, the original Major League. Just think of the characters. Jake Taylor, Willie Mays Hayes, Rick Wild Thing Vaughn. It holds up in so many ways. Now, when you do some of the internet research on it and find out that Wesley Snipes wasn't much of an athlete at all, which you kind of could notice in White Men Can't Jump with Woody Harrelson, a lot of slow motion when he was stealing bases, because it turns out Wesley Snipes in real life isn't actually all that fast. But we can move past that. It's one of the top 10 baseball movies of all time. It's here at number 9. At number 8,

Eight Men Out, documenting the 1919 Black Sox scandal. John Cusack, a young John Cusack, this might have been pre-Say Anything John Cusack, was excellent in the movie, and it paints in a pretty accurate light Shoeless Joe Jackson, Eight Men Out, from a historical perspective, a terrific movie from 1988. Number seven, Bad News Bears, the original, 1976. I'm sorry, but this remake falls way short of what the original was with Walter Matthau. And it's because by the time 2005 rolled around, many of the things that were joked about in the 70s in this movie kind of got softened or wiped away completely. And I'm sorry, it's, if a movie's off color sometimes, that's fine. We kind of recognize it for what it is. It's a movie, and Tatum O'Neal, fabulous in this movie as well. One of the great kid performances you'll ever see. Tatum O'Neal in the Bad News Bears, 1976. Number six, we got Field of Dreams here. It's outside the top five. There are flaws. We've talked about the flaws. It's not really so much a baseball movie. It's more of a life movie. I think you need more baseball in the movie for it to be in the top five, and you'll see that with the movies we have represented in the top five. And there are a lot of things you can nitpick about it. It's a very good movie. It's in the top 10. It's above Bad News Bears, Eight Men Out, Major League, and For the Love of the Game. It's just not in my top five. Number five on the list is The Sandlot. You're killing me, Smalls! The relevance culturally of this movie, it's hard to overstate it. Forever! And we can do this for really the rest of the segment. The cultural relevance and impact of The Sandlot. How many people still dress up for Halloween as Squints and Vicky Peppercorn? You still see it, and this movie is all about baseball. It's all about the nostalgia. It's all about what we used to do as kids, and it's set in a specific period of time. It's a period piece, and very well done, and doesn't seem like it's aged all that much. Number four, The Natural. If you were to go back in time 40 years ago, 1986, and talk about what the greatest sports movies of all time at that point were, Hoosiers just came out that year, and then it's The Natural, and that really is the conversation. Like, The Natural, for many, is on the Mount Rushmore of the greatest sports movies ever made. Because if you want to talk about Kevin Costner's believability as a baseball player, Robert Redford and his swing that he modeled after Ted Williams is right up there with Costner as well. And the ending to this movie, the music, the ball hitting the lights, it's the best ending to a sports movie of all time. And that's why The Natural, it edges past The Sandlot. We needed kid movie representation in the top 10 at some point. Sorry, no Rookie of the Year. Sorry, no Angels in the Outfield. Apologies to Air Bud, and apologies to a movie I actually liked a lot, Little Big League. None of those movies are in the top 10. The Sandlot's in at number 5. Natural at 4. Number 3, A League of Their Own. There's no crying in baseball. Tom Hanks. Before Tom Hanks became the greatest actor of the 90s, male actor of the 90s, going on a crazy run that this movie actually was probably right at the start of, he's not the most lovable figure in the movie. Like, every role Tom Hanks takes, he's Jimmy Stewart, essentially. And in this movie, he's crotchety. It kind of, at points, disarms you a bit.

when you watch it. Whoa, Tom Hanks. Whoa. Drunk Tom Hanks? Dislikable? Unlikable Tom Hanks? This is kind of interesting. And you just talk about Gina Davis as the catcher and the dynamic with the sisters and the story that's being told and the true piece of it. It's just a perfect sports movie. League of Their Own in the top three. Number two, got Moneyball. I think of Moneyball the way I think about The Social Network as one of the best movies that's been made this century. As a piece of art that in the moment the movie dropped, it was already culturally relevant and impactful and prescient. But then as time goes on, the way you reflect upon it, reflect on the art, it changes, but not for the worse. You just view it in a different way. In 2011, we weren't talking about the way that we talked about for the next decade plus, next 15 years, analytics, sabermetrics, those types of things. Like, that still was very early in our sports consciousness. It wasn't mainstream yet. And Moneyball helped mainstream it. And now we're kind of in this post-analytic age in some ways. We're trying to roll back some of it. And it changes the way that we view the movie. Not as being a better or worse movie, but changing the way we think about the topic, the subject matter is changing. Brad Pitt, this is my favorite Brad Pitt performance, Moneyball. And Philip Seymour Hoffman is in this, and the cast is outstanding. Jonah Hill, it's his best movie, too. Moneyball's at number two. And the number one sports movie, or the number one baseball movie of all time, it has to be Pitch Perfect. Just kidding. Just wanted to make sure you guys were paying attention. That was a funny internet debate for a long time. Pitch Perfect, whether or not it's a baseball movie. Bull Durham is number one on the list. The cliches scene, the lollygagging, Tim Robbins, even though it's pretty clear he doesn't know how to throw a ball well. It's Costner as a baseball player throughout it. It's kind of what is lacking in Field of Dreams, having Costner do inner monologues at the plate, and you have the managerial tactics, and yes, the cliches is still my favorite thing from this movie. You've got to do what helps the ball club. That stuff. It's great. It's the best baseball movie of all time. Bull Durham, number one on the list. Am I a little biased? Yes. As somebody who's based in North Carolina and grew up going to Durham Bulls games. But Bull Durham's the number one baseball movie of all time. Changed my mind. 310-840-4910 if you want in. What is the next baseball movie you'd like to see get the Field of Dreams treatment like we just saw, well, tonight, but also in past years too, playing baseball out in Iowa? 310-840-4910 if you want in. BDOT's going to join us in about a half hour, most entertaining guest in sports talk. We need to talk hoops with him. We haven't talked about basketball at any point tonight, and the NBA dropped their entire schedule. Now, we got the spotlight games earlier in the week, but the entire schedule dropped for everybody, and it's interesting how the league's approach is changing a bit. A lot of the best games on the schedule are being put in a very specific spot on the calendar, which tells you something about where the league sees its best opportunity to capitalize on regular season games. Like, a lot of the reunions that you look forward to when you look at the schedule, they are happening at the end of January and the first couple weeks of February. Pre-trade deadline. For example, Giannis is going to visit Milwaukee for the first time as a member of the Heat, January 28th. Jaylen Brown, his return to Boston as a Sixer is going to be on January 21st. The Hornets will face LaMelo Ball in Minnesota
January 29th, and then again on February 5th.

0: 18th. You just look at when these games are being scheduled, it kind of tells you something. It was interesting that Jaylen Brown's return to Boston wasn't an opening night game. It wasn't a Christmas Day game. D-Day, do you think the NBA has waved the white flag to the NFL saying no mas, like when it comes to Christmas Day? Yeah, they have some good games there, but it doesn't seem they're putting their best games there now because the NFL has just decided, well, this is ours now. Do you think the league recognizes that?
1: I think they recognize that. I don't know that they waved the white flag. I think it was more like a, this is just ours now. We just lost.
0: Yeah.
1: Yeah. There was no surrender. It was just, we didn't have a chance to surrender. It is over.
0: Let's go to Scott in South Carolina. Apparently, there's a correction that needs to be made. Like, if you disagree with my opinions, that's fine. I just don't like being factually wrong. So I'm sincerely curious, Scott, what did I miss here? What did I get wrong?
2: He had made a mention about that last Heisman Trophy winner. It was all 9-win teams are better and everything, yeah. And he threw a name out or whatever. But actually, George Rogers, 7-win team there in 1980, I believe it was, or 80. No, it wasn't 81. That was Walker. But George Rogers on a 7-14 won the Heisman Trophy.
0: I said there hasn't been a losing team Heisman winner
2: you did
0: in 70
2: that.
0: Years.
2: You
0: and then, whoa. Hold one second, my guy. I know what I said. I said, in recent history, there hasn't been a player 9 wins or fewer that's won the Heisman. Pretty sure that's what I said. And I think I'm talking this century, like last 40 years, like George Rogers. And by the way, do we think George Rogers should have won that Heisman over Herschel Walker? Probably not.
2: Absolutely.
0: If you go back.
2: Absolutely, he should have. George Rogers in 1980 was that, and I am a North Carolina fan, so I can tell you a ton of guys that should have won at UNC that didn't, and Charlie Choo-Choo Justice and a lot of others, and Julius Peppers. But
0: Lawrence
2: I'm just
0: Taylor,
2: saying,
0: Julius Peppers, sure.
2: Well, LT should have never won it. I mean, I think Julius Peppers was, if you look at college pro, Julius Peppers is 10 times the college
0: I get you, Scott.
2: Player that LT was. So I try to keep things as real as I can, but I will say this.
0: Thank you, Scott.
2: Out of all those movies, out of the baseball side, I love it. I will say, you know, Field of Dreams to me is that one that just brings in the reality of the bad, the good, the ugly, and that is fantastic. But I'll throw one out at you, and I just want to hear your thoughts. Because there's no sports movie that displays the negative, the good, the bad, and just the meanness of anything like North Dallas 40. And I just want to hear what your thoughts are on that, because that, to me, was the ultimate pinnacle of the good, the bad, and the ugly of pro sports.
0: Oh, yeah. If we're getting into that other sports, then, yeah, North Dallas 40 from the 70s is outstanding. Thanks so much for the call, by the way. But we were just limiting the scope to baseball. North Dallas 40, of course, from the 70s. Nick Nolte. Forget the name of the character he was playing. Was it Phil Elliott? Yeah. That's a blast from the past, for sure. 310-840-4910. We continue to take your calls on our baseball movie question. In fact, we might answer it ourselves. Plus, we'll hit on every preseason game hit that was played tonight. Here on Westwood One Sports Night.
3: 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The Seahawks-Patriots Wednesday night opener is less than a month away.
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just 15 minutes from now, most entertaining guests in sports talk. Before we hit on every NFL preseason game that we saw tonight, six of them, going to do some recruiting. Going to try to recruit you to the idea that Major League Baseball needs to have a Bull Durham night. 2028, the way that we have a Field of Dreams night, we've had that a few times. We need a Bull Durham night because, personally, it's the greatest baseball movie ever made, at least to me. Unlike Field of Dreams, there's more baseball in it. It's more of a baseball movie than it is father-son tearjerker. Crash Davis is Kevin Costner's best baseball character. Better than Ray Kinsella, better than Billy Chappell in For the Love of the Game. It would be the easiest movie to have a special on-location game. Certainly a lot easier than doing the other classics. A League of Their Own game? Don't think the players are going to play in the Rockford Peach uniforms. Eight Men Out? Yeah, let's celebrate the darkest chapter of baseball history. Even the Sandlot would be tough. The Durham Bulls, they're

0: real baseball team. They're the AAA affiliate of the Tampa Bay Rays. They have that bull in left field that if you hit it, players win a stake. So you'd have Tampa playing the game. They'd wear Bulls uniforms for a night. The Bulls stadium holds 10,000 people, which is more than the capacity of the Cornfield Stadium in Iowa. And don't forget, North Carolina is one of the top MLB expansion locations. It's likely going to come down to the state of North Carolina or the city of Nashville to host or to have an MLB team. Probably not both. The other expansion team's probably going to go way out west. North Carolina is by far the most populated state without a big league team. Number two is Virginia. Number four is Tennessee. And those are states that touch the state of North Carolina. It's why the Bristol Motor Speedway race or the Bristol Motor Speedway game from last year was such a good idea. Because, again, that's a state that has a lot of people in it. And they don't have Major League Baseball. So figure it out. Get the Rays and Bulls uniforms facing either the Braves, the Orioles, the Nats, maybe even the Houston Astros, since they're affiliated with the Asheville Tourists, and that's where Crash Davis finished his career. Bull Durham game 2028. That's the 40-year anniversary of the movie. Perfect time to have the game, and also, you know, we don't quite know if baseball is going to be played next year, so maybe we could schedule ahead for 2028. 310-840-4910. Cameron wants in from Kentucky on baseball movies. Bull Durham's the best baseball movie. We need a Bull Durham night. What say you?
1: I'm good with it. I actually have another idea, though. It involves Little League, though. What about Sandlot night for Little League? Like, maybe you could take some of the best players from the tournament or from Williamsport in general and, like, I don't know, give them jeans, you know, white T-shirts, whatever. Or, like, you know, you could designate them and everything, but just have them go out there and play baseball like kids.
0: Do they still have the Little League Classic where they would play a major league game in Williamsport?
1: Yeah, you could combine it with that.
0: That's the part that's great.
1: Yeah, that's cool. Yeah, I like that.
0: I like that. Like, baseball, that's something that baseball should do every year. I love that.
1: Yeah, that would be phenomenal.
0: With the players.
1: I would flip Sandlot and I think A League of Their Own from 5 to 3 on your list. And then got to have some sort of comedy in there. I get Major League kind of. But let's throw in either Mr. 3000 or Benchwarmers at the end of the list. Or if anything, just make them honorable mentions, you know? And rest in peace, Bernie Mac, always.
0: The guy looks just like Albert Pujols saying, I am
1: 12. He's got the fifth or like the little pint in his glove. It's phenomenal.
0: Excellent stuff. I am 12. All right. Thanks so much for the call. It's good to hear from you, Cameron. The flipping of those two. You know, some of these I would consider to be comedies. Like, Bull Durham's a comedy. That is a comedy. And I guess it's like a romantic comedy, if you want to make that case. A League of Their Own. Bad News Bears is a comedy. There's no way around Bad News Bears. Major League's a comedy. Like, so there are comedies that are in there. So we'd push back on that ever so slightly. Let's get to the NFL tonight. Try to get through all six of the games that we saw. Raiders-Cardinals. While Fernando Mendoza was the story tonight, Kirk Cousins did start for Vegas, and he had a touchdown, capping a 10-play drive. Mendoza had a touchdown pass as well. No Carson Beck for Arizona. Jacoby Brissett, Gardner Minshew, they moved the ball quite nicely. D-Day. Didn't see Jeremiah Love's final line. Maybe we can get that really quickly. Revisit that. Raiders-Cardinals. That happened tonight. That was supposed to be the main event. Arizona won the game 27-14. Actually, what do you have?
2: Jeremiah Love, 11 carries, 58 yards. Longest run of 16 yards. I think he did have a little bit of an ankle issue, but not a long-term situation.
0: Lions-Bengals, Joe Burrow went 5 of 6, took a sack in his one series, thus, that's the story of the Bengals. Joe Burrow struggling to be protected. It had to make you smile, D-Day, to see Joe Flacco getting extended run in the preseason for the Bengals.
2: At this point, I feel like Joe Flacco is just living side quests. It's like, ooh, can I be the oldest player to play in the preseason, which I think he is. Can't imagine there are many other 41-year-olds playing in the preseason.

0: Probably not. Don't be fooled by Anthony Richardson's solid stat line. Oh, 11 of 14 passing against the Patriots tonight. He was awful for almost the entire first half. He salvaged it while facing third teamers. Started the game. I mean, an interception, a fumble in the first four series he had out there. Ready to call this guy a bust, and probably the biggest bust we've seen in the NFL since Jamarcus Russell in 2007. Willing to go that far. Moving it along, Titans, 49ers. Speaking of top picks not playing well, Cam Ward, 5 of 12 against the Niners tonight. Anybody else find out tonight that Mitchell Trubisky is a Tennessee Titan, or did you know that? Is that just common info? Because I learned that tonight. This is where you learn where players are at in the preseason. It's where you learn these things.
1: What an odd quarterback room that is.
0: Cam Ward, Mitch Trubisky, couple ACC legends. Mike McCarthy's Steelers debut was, of course, coaching against the Green Bay Packers. While Aaron Rodgers was not playing while on the Steelers sideline, it was the Drew Aller show in the second half. He had 2 touchdowns for Pittsburgh tonight. Quarterback controversy, anybody? I don't know. This is the part, D-Day, where we humble ourselves, where we try to be honest with the audience and recognize our shortcomings. We've talked about 5 of the preseason games. There is a 6th. I have nothing on Chargers-Texans. I have nothing to make this interesting. Chargers 27, Texans 7. The Chargers quarterback combo in this game, which one makes you smile or giggle more? The Chargers QB combo of Trey Lance and DJ Uiagalelei, or Houston with Davis Mills and Graham Mertz?
1: Didn't know Graham Mertz was playing in the NFL.
0: Couldn't say that with a straight face. When you think of Graham Mertz, do you think of where his career ended or where it started? Do you think of Wisconsin or do you think of Florida?
1: But I think of Wisconsin. Trivia question for those out there that might be at sports trivia at some point in life. I believe Graham Mertz was the first person in the era of NIL to officially have a logo.
0: Oh, that's cool.
1: And when you could sell your own branding at NIL, I believe he was the first one to have a logo.
0: That is cool. Are you familiar with what Wisconsin's jersey patch is this year?
1: Enlighten me.
0: It is the Culver's logo.
1: You love Culver's.
0: Nobody loves Culver's more than the folks in Wisconsin, though. How much do they love Culver's? The logo's blue, D-Day. It is a blue patch with white writing Culver's over the front. It does not mesh well with Wisconsin's jerseys. But the folks in Wisconsin love eating cheese curds at the fast food restaurant that is Culver's, the institution, so much that they don't mind that clash on the uniform.
1: You should wear a Culver's patch. We should start selling
0: Culver's.
1: I was going to say selling your body.
0: Get out of
1: selling space on your body.
0: Let's make it happen. I'm willing. Probably Cookout gets precedent, though, and Bojangles before that, though. When the most entertaining guest in sports talk, B-Dot, joins us, he'll share his thoughts on the NBA schedule that dropped in its entirety today and take us to grammar school. That's next on Westwood One Sports Night.
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1: The most entertaining guest in sports talk, BDOT, has

0: basketball on the brain 12 months out of the year. And there's been quite a bit of hoop news that we haven't had a chance to speak about yet because of all the football. The NBA schedule dropped in its entirety today. Obviously, there's a lot of movement across the league this offseason. But as a basketball nut, Dot, which matchup are you most looking forward to watching when next season tips off?
1: 76ers Celtics, of course, obviously, duh, in Boston.
0: Here's what's interesting. I'm in lockstep. I think that is the most interesting game when the Sixers go back to Boston, which is why it's surprising it wasn't on opening night. It wasn't on Christmas Day. Like, we're not going to see that until late January. And a lot of the most intriguing games are kind of put in this three-week window in late January and in February, which is interesting for its own reasons. But that one, that's the one you have most circled because of Jaylen Brown or because of LeBron?
1: Because of Jaylen Brown, 100%. And then any game with the Bulls are playing the top three draft picks, those games are circled because they're circled on Caleb Wilson's calendar as well. Anytime he plays AJ, anytime he plays Boozer, anytime he plays, that is primetime television. And of course, last but not least, Minnesota versus the Hornets. Anytime we see Minnesota, I don't even know if I can watch those games, Josh. Like, I'm going to be completely honest. That was going to be more of a disappointing one for me. That one is going to be one that that hurts more than I'm excited for, like the 76ers and the Celtics.
0: The Hornets, T-Wolves. The Hornets have six national TV games this year. Two of them are when the Hornets play LaMelo Ball and the T-Wolves. The return to Charlotte, February 15th, the day after Super Bowl 61, the Hornets will be hosting the Timberwolves on NBC. So,
1: and it's the day after Valentine's Day because it ain't no damn love for Melo in the city when he come in that stupid Minnesota Timberwolves jersey. All belt, no breaks.
0: The reason that Dot identifies Caleb Wilson games versus the top three picks as being what he's most interested in is because he is the biggest North Carolina Tar Heel fan. I know he reps them more than anybody. We are aligned in our excitement for Caleb Wilson going into the rookie year, mine financially, because I bet at 9-1 before those odds got overinflated during summer league for Caleb Wilson. But it's a nice segue, Dot, as you put on for audio listeners, your Tar Heel head. It's like a
1: Did y'all hear that, audio listeners? Did you hear me put my hat on?
0: You got a helmet, like a hat on. It's great.
1: It's my crown.
0: It is a crown. There's been a lot of chaos in the college game this week. Four-year players that a Colorado judge has ruled are eligible to be grandfathered in the NCAA's new 5-for-5 legislation. It's just been nuts seeing in the middle of August players become available as most teams have their lineup set. Most noteworthy, your North Carolina Tar Heels didn't have room on their roster for a four-year player in Seth Trimble, who many might remember as hitting the game-winning shot to hand Duke one of their three or four losses this year, pretty much at the buzzer. He's committed to join the Louisville Cardinals loaded transfer class. How have you made sense of this?
1: I love it for Seth, actually. You and I had a brief conversation offline where I was just sharing with you that I don't think he could have increased his stock any at Carolina. Like, he's already a legend. He's got a freaking Ben and Jerry's. He hit the shot you just spoke about. His last shot in the Smith Center, arguably, was beating Duke in for senior night type foolishness. So it's like, what can you do to top that other than a national championship? And even if you do get a national championship, if you're not the most outstanding player, like, I also feel like Carolina, we so stacked at the guards spot, man, with Abel and you still got Zay Denny there. And what's my boy today that's going crazy at the point guard spot?
0: Oh, are you talking about the Utah transfer, Terrence Brown?
1: Yes, bro. Everybody's talking about his athleticism and just how great he is and just how he's going to be a spark plug getting downhill. Like, I think his minutes would have been compromised a lot coming back to Carolina. I feel like he could have did more knock to his legacy as a Tar Heel legend coming back than going to Louisville. I definitely hate the fact that he's in the freaking conference and he's on one of the only teams that we have to play twice, Josh. I don't like that part. I don't like the idea of Seth Trimble coming back into the Dean.

0: Dome and beating us and being the reason why we lose in the Dean Dome. That's not supposed to happen. However, I do like it for Seth Trimble and the Trimble family.
1: B-Dot's with us. He's the most entertaining guest in sports talk. Checking a box, there's some basketball talk. Tonight, here on Westwood One Sports Night, my name's Josh Graham. The reason we have Dot here is to play a game called Grammar School that's growing in popularity week by week to a national audience, 300 markets across this great country, and that number continues to grow, including the text I got this morning from an NFL beat writer who shall remain nameless, who said, I was at the Pro Football Hall of Fame game in Canton last week. I'm leaving the press box. This is about 2 o'clock, 1:30-ish in the morning, driving from Canton to my hotel in Akron, and I heard your segment with B-Dot featuring the Urban Dictionary. Very good stuff. Reading the text message from here. So, growing in popularity, it is time for Grammar School. Would you like to initiate the uninitiated for those who don't know the rules?
0: Absolutely, man. Welcome one, welcome all to Grammar School. And it's very simple. As you can see, if you're watching, as you can hear, if you're listening, I'm swagged out. You see it. You can feel the aura through your radio airwaves. The riz, as my youngins call it, the riz. You feel it. But nevertheless, it's my job to educate my player, pasty partner, Josh Graham, who isn't so swagged out, if you will. Not ignorant to the culture, very knowledgeable, just a little out of touch sometimes. So we've created this segment where I give him three urban words or phrases, and he has to get 2 out of 3 correct in order to get a satisfactory grade in grammar school.
1: I do have a lifeline, which is Denton Day, who can help us here.
0: Denton Day is of the Caucasian persuasion.
1: Yeah.
0: But he is the lifeline because that is further proof that this game is not race specific.
1: It's not Afrocentric. And note that that's the text message that I received too. It was pretty well put, just talking about urban terms that you need to know in order just to better connect with people. This is a connective educational show. That's what it is.
0: Connect the dots, if you will.
1: Grammar School, B-Dot, like what's going on here. What is the first word or expression you have in grammar school?
0: Fries. Yeah, fries. F-R-I-E-S. Fries.
1: Are you familiar? Somebody brought up in the last week to me the former app Vine, or the videos that would come up, the 6-second videos that were way ahead of their time.
0: That was a time, wasn't it?
1: One of my favorites was the guy who would say, "Surprise, mother bleeper," from a movie, and then they would just do a bunch of words that rhymed with it, and one of them would be, "Some fries, mother bleeper." "Snake eyes."
0: "True lies, mother."
1: If there's one person that knows what we're talking about.
0: "Apple pies, mother."
1: Fries. I'm going to say fries, it's a cigarette. That's what I'm going to say it is, because it kind of looks like a cigarette. That's what
0: I think. Is that your final answer?
1: Yes.
0: Fries means corny.
1: Oh.
0: Yeah, it's nowhere near a cigarette. I have no clue when the hell you even connected those dots. Well, fries means corny.
1: Look like a cigarette. Like, I could see.
0: As a matter of fact, you saying that fries was a cigarette is fries. See how that works?
1: Yeah, I get it now.
0: Okay. Yeah. Up next, Josh, what are red bottoms?
1: Red bottoms.
0: Correct.
1: Okay.
0: This is from Carla. This is from the wife. I was asking the wife and kids these today.
1: Yes. See, I was going to say, is this something that would be more commonly known from a female persuasion than a male persuasion? Red bottoms.
0: I think they can be unisex. But, again, the wife gave you this one. Ryan gave you fries, and Isaiah gave you the next one.
1: Oh, my God. I don't want to take myself out of the game and not give myself a shot for the third one. So I'm going to go to Denton Day. Denton Day, what are red bottoms?
2: Red bottoms are something that is both women and men central. One of B-Dot's partners, Nick Cannon, often wears red bottoms on while and out. They're very expensive shoes with red bottoms.
1: See, I was thinking like women's heels. There's the type of, and you're talking about Cardi B would rap about bloody shoes, talking about

0: the red on the bottoms. I didn't know that men have red bottoms too, but that was where my brain was at. Look at your red bottoms.
1: 100%. They're called Christian Louboutins. Christian Louboutins because they have the red bottom, as you see. Red bottoms. Those are red bottoms.
0: Because that is what Cardi was talking about, right?
1: Correct. These are blood shoes. These are, yeah.
0: Got it. Okay, well, it gives me a shot. Thank you, DA. I wish I didn't go to you just because I was on the right wavelength. Yeah. I just didn't know about the men red bottoms. Okay,
1: yeah.
0: Let's close this thing out. What do we got?
1: Yeah, you probably should have waited to use Double D and should have guessed on shoes on the last one. And I told Carla that. I said, he's going to cheat. He's going to say, Don, I'm going to guess shoes because you said bottoms. And on the bottom, I'm going to say bottom of the foot, they're shoes. And you didn't.
0: Great impression of me.
1: Thank you. Josh, what is your favorite? Got one of your favorites.
0: Acronyms, no.
1: G-A-I-G. G-A-I-G. What does that acronym mean? And that is from your nephew, Isaiah, who is headed to Salisbury, to Livingstone College to start his sophomore year tomorrow morning.
0: Good as it gets.
1: Congratulations, Josh Gray!
0: Let's go. Never doubt me! Don't you dare doubt me!
1: I did, too. I didn't think you would get that at all.
0: That's another win.
1: Josh.
0: Stacking dubs. Eating dubs. Do the thing with my fingers. Yeah.
1: I'm impressed.
0: Stacking them. Let's go.
1: I am impressed.
0: What a bounce back effort after Friday.
1: There's no way I thought you were going to get that. Not a chance. I had never heard that before in my life, Josh.
0: I don't mean to quiz you in any type of way to close this thing out.
1: Sounds like a quiz.
0: But we've been talking a lot about baseball movies tonight. And I put out my list, top 10 baseball movies ever, with Field of Dreams in mind. D-Day said that he's only seen a couple of these movies, so don't feel badly if you hadn't seen a lot of them. But here are the 10 that I have on my list.
1: I'm going to check the ones that I've heard or watched.
0: Number 10, For the Love of the Game. Number 9, Major League. Number 8, 8 Men Out. Number 7, Bad News Bears, the original. Number 6, Field of Dreams. The reason we're doing this, the Field of Dreams game, happening in Iowa tonight. Number 5, The Sandlot. Number 4, The Natural. Number 3, A League of Their Own. Number 2, Moneyball. Number 1, Bull Durham. D-Day has seen Moneyball and also The Sandlot.
1: I've seen 2, 3, 5, 7, and 9, whatever those were. I haven't seen 1, whatever that foolishness was. I can't believe you didn't have, what's the movie with Keanu Reeves?
0: Hardball.
1: Yeah.
0: Oh, my God. Oh, my God, dude.
1: That's insane.
0: Can I be honest for a second? I put this list out on social media, and one of the first replies was, dude, where's Connor O'Neill, Keanu Reeves, and Hardball?
1: See, that's insane. Your list is trash. With whatever 10 was, whatever 8 was, whatever 6 was, those were all trash.
0: See, the problem is that movie, Hardball's out here killing babies, killing kids. Like,
1: real life, man. That's the freaks.
0: They killed G-Baby.
1: That's what's happening in the underpoverished neighborhoods, Josh. You want everything to be all lily flowers and freaking and butterflies. Can I say that? I'm sorry. You want it to be all freaking rose petaled glasses and whatever the hell that phrase is. And it's not. When you come from where we come from, like Keanu Reeves and G-Baby, not make it home, Josh. You ever thought about that? You might not make it home. Life might be a bit worse than a ball going over the fence and it's a little doggy over there. Or baseball might be a little different than it's just a whole bunch of women coached by a man. The wind bursts off the All-America team. We got from Nevis, near and far. Shut the hell up, Tom Hanks. Keanu Reeves tried to save G-Baby's life, and he couldn't do it. Rest in peace, G-Baby. Rest in peace, G-Baby. And you a damn fool for not having Hardball on your list, Josh.
0: I like it when you call me Big Pop.
2: Tampa.
1: See? How do you not have that on your list?
0: He's a true player.
1: Oh, man. What's coming off the list? Look at your list right now. What's coming off your list to put Harbaugh on there?
0: For the love of the game's off.

0: the list.
1: Bah. And
0: Hardball's in at number 10.
1: You're damn right.
0: Pride of the Yankees was also in consideration. Hardball's in at 10. You're right. You sold me.
1: Never even heard of those. 10 and 9 now or 1 and 2 on my list. You're 10 and 9 or number or 1 and 2. Hardball and Major League. And then I'm going to throw the joint with Tom Hanks, A League of Their Own, at number 3. Woo! We smoking, baby.
0: B-Dot, we are smoking. We've come to the end of our visit, the most entertaining guest in sports talk. You need to punctuate this segment before we get to the best sound of Thursday night into Friday in a segment we call Say What? What do you have to finish this thing off?
1: Well, I already said one cursing word, Josh, so I don't want to get you in trouble. Because sometimes on the West Coast, they be riding in six foes on switches. But all I need you to do is keep listening.

0: and the starters named. We'll let you know. Westwood One Sports.
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0: calls. 310-840-4910. Speak now or forever hold your peace on the best baseball movies of all time. Revealed our list. Felt good about it until Dot had us correct. Hardball being left off. Need to include that in our top 10. R.I.P. G-Baby. So out is For the Love of the Game. Hardball's in at number 10. 310-840-4910. What is the baseball movie that the MLB should try to have a Field of Dreams-like night for? We're leading the campaign for Bull Durham, being that 40-year anniversary of the movie coming in 2028. So in Durham, North Carolina, home of the Durham Bulls, AAA affiliate of the Tampa Bay Rays, let's have a Bull Durham night. What say you? 310-840-4910. So much going on in sports tonight. We do our best to get to as much as possible in Say What?
1: They are who we thought they were.
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3: It's Say What? 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
0: Let's start with a couple of stories that have been overblown because it's August, and the real games have yet to be played football-wise. These are stories that would not be really talked about all that much if they happened a month from now versus happening today. Starting with the Chicago Bears pursuing their stadium being built, a new stadium across state lines in Hammond, Indiana. We're talking about 23 miles away from where Soldier Field currently sits. You had some rumors. Does that mean they're going to be the Indiana Bears? Of course they weren't going to be that. And here was George McCaskey, the Bears owner, pretty much reinforcing that.
9: We will be the Chicago Bears whether we're in Arlington or whether we're in Hammond. And as Kevin said, our focus is on Hammond. That's where we're advancing our efforts. And that's where the bulk of our time, attention, and resources are being devoted.
0: You know what makes me smile? Is looking at our call sheet and seeing that we have callers on hold from both Chicago and Indiana. Hot button subject. The reality is, this isn't that big of a deal because we already see it so much in the NFL. The New York Giants and the New York Jets play in New Jersey, and it's fine. The Dallas Cowboys play in Arlington.

0: Washington, Texas. The Washington Commanders play in Landover, Maryland. Like, you see it in sports. And the ACC is called the Atlantic Coast Conference. They have the Cal Bears and Stanford in it. The Big Ten has 18 teams. The Big 12 doesn't have 12. So, we understand that in sports, there are some complexities sometimes in business having to be made. It's 23 miles away from Soldier Field. This isn't that big of a deal. Same thing for the Jaden Daniels situation with LSU. DJ Pickett is getting the number 5. Jaden Daniels and or his mom upset that LSU didn't get Jaden Daniels' blessing for him wearing the number 5 the way that you would assume other greats at LSU have had that opportunity. Hey, it's okay if you wear the number, but ask us first. Level of disrespect in not asking from the view of Jaden Daniels or, more likely, his mom. Here was Lane Kiffin today talking about DJ Pickett wearing the 5.
1: DJ is in 5, and that was a situation that was promised to him in recruiting here, for him to sign here. And I've done a lot of research on that with the family and the representatives and the people. And so really, I looked at it, I didn't have a decision to make. It was promised to the kid. It wasn't done for whatever. I'm not going to get into that. I'm not going to judge something that I wasn't here of. But when a kid's promised something to come to school, he should wear it. And so at that point, I don't really think that's my decision. You know, should be honored what he was told.
0: Yes, the man who best represents honoring what your contract says and doing what you say you're going to do. Lane Kiffin, everybody. This is not a good look for Jaden Daniels. Maybe the big takeaway for college sports is that you shouldn't retire jersey numbers, just honor them, like a lot of places do. Don't get mixed up with that. But a cease and desist, really? That's what we're doing here? It's annoying, it's obnoxious, it's overstepping, and pretty clearly this is coming from Jaden Daniels' meddling mom, who, if you go back to his days at Arizona State, there was a rift between the coaching staff and her that probably wasn't primarily responsible for him exiting going to LSU, but if you look at some of the viral videos of how his teammates reacted with him leaving, maybe they weren't all that bummed out that had happened. Something to consider. Getting to the Field of Dreams game tonight, a topic that we'll be talking about shortly and taking your calls on 310-840-4910 in just a bit. Kyle Schwarber started things off the very first at bat of the game the right way for the Phillies.
2: Did not get a decision. Schwarber with a shot out to the corner in right. Keisha back and it's gone! What a way to open the ball game! A corn-fueled Schwarber!
0: Kyle Schwarber hitting one into the corn, and he had a second one that ricocheted off the glove of the Minnesota Twins right fielder and into the crops for another homer. 7-1 Philly atop the Minnesota Twins. Elsewhere in baseball tonight, the two best teams, and maybe all of baseball, went head-to-head at Dodger Stadium, the Brewers and Dodgers. Edwin Diaz, yet another blown save, as the Brewers erase a 2-run deficit in the top of the ninth, take the lead 5-4, hold on to win by that score. In NFL preseason, the highlight of the night was the number 1 overall pick in the draft, Fernando Mendoza, making his preseason debut, and he looked really good. 10 of 16 passing, about 100 yards, and he had this touchdown pass to Jack Besh.
3: Put it in the end zone. Try and tie up this game. Mendoza, quick throw. Whoa! End

0: Touchdown, and goes to Jake Besh.
1: Jake Besh. Obviously, the tragic story involving his brother. New Year's Eve, 2025, so 24, turning to 25, and trying to carry on his brother's legacy, going from TCU to the NFL. Seems to be a favorite target of Fernando Mendoza already. It's going to be interesting to see when he's able to debut for the Raiders, though. Because when you look at the schedule, it's a gauntlet after you get past the Dolphins in the opener. And then the bye week is late. It's week 13 bye, so do you wait till week 14? It's hard. When you look at the schedule, trying to figure out when he's going to play, because Kirk Cousins played well tonight, and it's pretty obvious he's going to start right out of the chute. That's what we got tonight, and say what? Now let's get to your calls. Tony is in Chicago. Tony, what is your thought on our baseball movie topic of the night?
2: You know, I have to go with The Sandlot. I know it's not based on you know, reality, but truly, it's a movie that can take you back to the good old days of your childhood. Before social media.
1: Are you
2: media,
1: saying it's the best baseball movie ever, or are you saying we need to do an MLB-themed Sandlot night?
2: No, I don't think it's the best baseball movie ever. You know, I think there's baseball movies that were based on actual fact that are extremely interesting. Like, for instance, Eight Men Out. There's a lot of people that never knew that era, that didn't know that there was a scandal, especially the younger kids. I mean, me, I'm a diehard Sox fan, so I knew all about Shoeless Joe and the, you know, the tribulations that went on with that team. But at the same time, The Sandlot takes us back to the good old days when the kids used to get together. It didn't matter what your skill level was or what you were doing. You dropped everything to get on the field with your friends and just play a little game of baseball. And it's just refreshing to watch a movie like that and just remember the way things used to be.
1: And it might have been, and I appreciate the call, like if you're talking about Major League Baseball paying homage to classic movies, that's what they did during the All-Star game. When you had the kids ride out with the bicycles as Ray Charles's America the Beautiful is playing and engaging with the big leaguers, it was one of the finer moments of this baseball season for sure. That was in Philadelphia. Let's go to Emmett. He's in Indiana. Emmett, what do you have to add?
3: How do you guys leave out Mr. 3000 off that list with Bernie Mac?
1: Because it wasn't that good of a movie, that's why.
3: Say that again?
1: Because it wasn't that good of a movie. I went to go see it in theaters. I was bummed out.
3: Says you. I saw it in theaters, and I saw it at home, and my kids saw it. We enjoyed that movie. It had a lot of laughter in it. It was comedic. So says you.
1: It's burnt. Yeah, so says me. It was my list. I get it. Like, I mean, I love Bernie Mac. I mean, original kings of comedy. I get it.
3: Yeah.
1: I just didn't think it was that good of a movie.
3: It should be on the list.
1: All right.
3: I'm sure.
1: Okay.
3: But
1: right.
3: On another note, the Bears coming to Hammett. On another note, the Bears.
1: There it is.
3: You know, and I'm an 85 Bears fan. I grew up in Chicago. West Side Cub loving fan. Chicago Bears loving fan. Hate the Sox. You know how it goes. But since the Bears are moving to Hammond, Indiana, what a wise decision. You know, I love those guys over there. It's such a good decision. And they're not going to lose their fan base. Matter of fact, they're going to pick up more fans. More fans. Because Northwest Indiana, we're waiting to root for the Bears. We don't root for Indianapolis. We root for Chicago.
1: How far from Hammond are you calling us from?
3: Look,
1: right now?
3: 10 minutes. 10 minutes. I can be in Chicago in 10 minutes. And that's during rush hour traffic. There's back roads to take me right in.
1: I love it. I appreciate the call. Mr. 3000. I got it written down. Let's go to DC.

0: That's where Rick is. Rick, are you calling about Mr. 3000, or what do you have for us?
1: No. How did you guys leave out Soul of the Game? Soul of the Game.
0: What is Soul of the Game? I don't even know what that is.
1: Are you serious?
0: Yeah, I don't know what that is.
1: I think the Chaz Boseman, Delroy Lindroy, the Homestead Grays, when they used to sneak John Gibson out of... Yes, sir.
0: I love Delroy Lindo. He was great in Sinners a couple years ago. Yeah. This is the Negro League movie. The Negro League movie they did in the 90s.
1: They sneak Josh Gibson out of St. Elizabeth Hospital to go play games at Griffin Stadium.
0: I'm not going to say it's not one of the top 10 baseball movies of all time because I have not seen Soul of the Game. I guess I need to go see it.
1: How about this? Watch it. It got to crack the top 10.
0: It might be like a Pro Football Hall of Fame. It doesn't have to. As we have acknowledged, there are a lot of movies that are really good. Right. I mean, it might be like the Pro Football Hall of Fame. Don't tell me what movie needs to be in. Tell me what movie you bump out. A lot of good movies.
1: Well, at least one of the top 10. It's got to crack the top 10. You got to watch it.
0: I got you. Okay, I'll check it out. I'm in all sincerity, I will. Appreciate the call. Soul of the Game, because Delroy Lindo is a fabulous actor. Because what was the movie he did? Gosh. Was it The Five Bloods that he was in, too? Like, Delroy Lindo is awesome. I think he was nominated this past year for Sinners. Don't think he won. Should have, probably. Great, great supporting performance. Maybe the best performance in that movie. And I like that movie a ton. All right. Oliver Popular. D-Day told me that he's only seen two of the movies on the list. Sandlot and... forgetting what the second one was. Moneyball. How many of these... you're the baseball guy. How many of these movies have you seen that are on the top 10 list?
2: Can you read a list from 10 to 1? And I'll say yes or no for each one.
0: Yes. Yes. Number 1, Bull Durham.
2: Yes.
0: Number 2, Moneyball.
2: Yes.
0: Number 3, A League of Their Own. We have it actually, for those watching on YouTube and watching on X, we have it on the screen. Okay. A League of Their Own, The Natural, The Sandlot, Field of Dreams, Bad News Bears, 8 Men Out, Major League, For the Love of the Game.
2: I think I've... 1, 2, 3, 4... Yeah, I've only seen like 4 of them, to be honest with you.
0: What's the best of the 4?
2: I would probably say Moneyball.
0: Okay. 310-840-4910. Let's go to Zach. He's in California. Zach, what do you have? Baseball movies.
3: How's it going, man? Thank you for taking my call.
0: You're welcome.
3: So there are a few older ones, but I would say one of them was Angels in the Outfield. And then also Rookie of the Year.
0: We're putting kids' movies. We're doing the kids' movies. I got The Sandlot in there. Come on now. Rookie of the Year. You didn't even say the best kids movie. I mean, Little Big League's better than both those movies. If I was going to consider one, I'd consider the one where the kid's the general manager. That's the one from the 90s that I think gets overlooked.
3: Rookie of the Year is also good, too. That's the one with the Chicago Cubs.
0: I am well aware of what it is. Henry Rowan Gardner. I got you. Let's get the last word to Will in San Diego. 310-840-4910. Thanks for the call from California, by the way. Will, you got the last word on this. Take it away.
4: All right, what about, 42?
0: Oh, my God.
4: The Jackie Robinson movie with the Black Panther? That's a great movie.
0: Yeah, Chadwick Boseman. No, it wasn't.
4: Yeah.
0: Will, appreciate the call. I'll tell you this. It wasn't a good movie. the most

0: not getting to know all that well Rachel Robinson's character in the movie. Rachel Robinson, God bless her, still with us. Like, I didn't want to watch the Branch Rickey movie. And the fact the movie ends on some walk-off home run as if that's the way that we need to cap the Jackie Robinson story, it made me want to pull my hair out and fight in the street. I wanted to leave the theater and fight the first person I saw. I was so upset by 42. It might be my least favorite movie I've ever seen. I'm not exaggerating. So yeah, we thought about 42. Not 1 second for being on the top 10 list for greatest baseball movies ever. If it was least favorite, like if we did the thing that Bill Simmons does where he like rattles off like, oh, I got my top 88. And really he's just going to list off about 20 things, but he wants to make a point that something is terrible by putting it 88th or whatever. We could have done that for 42. Could have done it. Pitch Perfect is a better baseball movie than 42. Unbelievable. Just found a way to really light the fuse late in the proceedings.
1: You sleep on Pitch Perfect.
0: Excellent stuff. I mean, the Bellas versus the Treble Makers, one of the great rivalries. And you say it's not a baseball movie. What are we talking about? What do we have to close things out today and put it to bed, D-Day?
1: I have nodes. Shout out to like the four people that got that reference. When we get back, I experienced something I had never even heard of tonight, and it was one of the best things I've ever done. I'll tell you about it when we get back.
2: 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The Seahawks-Patriots Wednesday night opener is less than a month away. Westwood One Sports.
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0: 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Here's Josh Graham.
1: You're right. Pitch Perfect should have been the number one baseball movie. I miss Anna Kendrick. Don't know where she's been, but would like to see some Anna Kendrick work in the near future. D-Day, was it you that was saying that she's working on a couple of things? Where's she been?
2: Director. Now she's directing The Seven Husbands of Evelyn Hugo, Seven Dresses of Evelyn Hugo. It's a book that's being made into a movie. She was also in that, she did that thing with Blake Lively. You know what I'm talking about? A Simple Favor and A Simple Favor.
1: She was in a movie.
2: Too. Yeah. That came out.
1: They made a sequel to that?
2: That shows you how well it went.
1: Yeah, that wasn't a great original, I felt. And
2: it was Anna Kendrick and Blake Lively, so depending on where you are in your life, you'll turn that thing on.
1: Understood. I watched the original. I did. I didn't know a sequel existed. Now I do. I have that, and I have the Negro League movie that I need to watch. So I like homework assignments and watching different movies. All about it. Baseball movies specifically, more times than not. Speaking of baseball, Carl Ravitch going to be with us on a free-for-all Friday. We look forward to that. And, we'll have more NFL preseason action, three games on the slate that we're looking forward to. But to close out today's program on Westwood One Sports Nights, by the way, make sure if you haven't already subscribed to our YouTube channel, Westwood One Sports Night. 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It's time for us to put this show to bed.
2: I've been saving this story exclusively for you, Josh, because you are a fiend at karaoke. And I was participating in karaoke tonight.
1: Yes. You didn't tell me what songs you selected, though, and singing.
2: Yeah, so I've been trying to jog my memories to what the first...

0: song we sang was. So I went to, it's called Korean Karaoke. I didn't know what that was. My wife told me, she said, hey, we're going with a bunch of our friends to Korean Karaoke. And I was like, I don't speak Korean. Why would I go to Korean Karaoke? And then she informed me, she's like, no, you don't have to speak Korean. It's just you get a private room, so it's not as intimidating. You know, I know you're one of a kind. You'll sing in front of anybody. Most people will not get up and sing in front of a bunch of random faces who they don't know. And I was like, oh, that's sick. Here we go. I know the first song that our group started with, there's a group of eight of us. So it's like perfect for the room, had a bunch of good food, good wings. They're like famous for their wings around there. Soy garlic wing. It was fantastic. The first song that was sung was Unwritten. By Natasha Bedingfield.
1: Oh, Natasha Bedingfield, yeah.
0: Yeah, so there's a lot of nostalgia in the song choices. Some Justin Bieber, some Taylor Swift, some T-Pain. My wife is a millennial white woman, and millennial white women love No Hands by Waka Flocka. It's like their national anthem.
1: So true.
0: And
1: so true.
0: She's like, we should do No Hands. And I was like, I don't really know everyone in the group, but I think No Hands will be fine. I think it'll be fine. I have been singing the lyrics to No Hands very wrong for a very long time because the first verse in No Hands is significantly more grotesque than I thought that it was.
1: Oh, yeah. I'm a bad mother bleeper. There's a lot of...
0: I literally can't tell you the part that made us stop on air because it'll get us thrown off of the air. We have safe harbor rules in radio. These do not apply to the lyric that had me be like, all right, we should probably not be singing this song in front of a bunch of people whom I do not know.
1: I'm sidetracking you, though. What was the story about?
0: What?
1: Oh, no, was that, the story that you story, went to?
0: Yes. Yeah. The
1: Got
0: Korean
1: it. Just making sure. I wanted to make
0: story.
1: Sure. Okay.
0: Yeah. It's a very
1: so,
0: fun experience.
1: You're right. I've done this one time in Los Angeles. And I didn't like it. I didn't like it because I realized in that moment I need the strangers.
0: You need a show.
1: I need the strangers. Well, no, it adds, there's the exhilaration. These people don't.
0: Over here, you need the adrenaline spike.
1: These people, that's right. Like, they don't owe me anything. They're not friends with me. So I need to win them over. So my goal is, not with my singing, but with the song choice, generally, to try to elevate the vibes. That's what it's about. Song choice. And No Hands would have been a great one, except now that we know that the lyrics probably would not be great to sing in that setting. So that's what we'll add that to the educational portion of what we do here on Westwood One Sports Night.
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0: It is the Drake Toll Show on Westwood One Sports and the Westwood One Sports app. Drake Toll with you from the Savannah Bananas organization, Locked On Big 12, and the Las Vegas Raiders just found their franchise quarterback.
1: Yeah.
0: It is Overreaction Friday. Addie Bates produces, Laura Jimenez runs the board, and the NFL is back. This is how I felt, I guess, a week ago when the Hall of Fame game ended, which was just this electric game where Haynes King runs it in the last play of the game, and football's back. Last night was football is back. But instead of football is back fun,

0: I caught myself. I had to stop myself from rooting for teams and hoping that different teams won or hoping that different games ended in close bouts. I watched, I'm going to tell you, I think Fernando Mendoza last night proved something that transcends preseason game, because this is the ultimate overreaction day. When I tell you that Drew Aller last night for the Pittsburgh Steelers went 10 for 13, 153 yards, and two touchdowns, you feel something. When I tell you Gardner Minshew for the Cardinals went 14 for 16 for 100 yards and two touchdowns, you feel something. When I tell you that last night Fernando Mendoza was threading the needle, was an electricity factory, and not the 49ers kind, for the Las Vegas Raiders at 10 for 16, 97 yards, and a touchdown. You feel something. Last night, watching preseason games, whether it was Fernando Mendoza or Jordan Love, last night watching preseason games, I caught myself once again back in NFL mode, back in football. And to feel that again, there's nothing like it. Specifically, I was watching the New England Patriots and Indianapolis Colts. In one of the funniest preseason game moves possible, the Colts line up with a minute and 13 seconds to go for a 61-yard field goal to tie the game. There's no overtime in preseason. For the love of the game, the Colts were playing for the tie in preseason. By the way, the 61-yard field goal, astronomically long, big, above average, was good. 61 yards in a preseason game to tie the game at 13-13, sending the Patriots on a one-minute drill with Baron Morton at quarterback. Last year's Texas Tech kid at quarterback. And how did we get in that position? How did we get to 13-13? Thanks to Anthony Richardson versus Tommy DeVito. That Tommy DeVito, the mob boss kid that played for the New York Giants, who had his run, his like Linsanity run for three games in the NFL 2 years ago. He's still in the league. He's with the New England Patriots. And last, you see names, you think, oh yeah, I forgot about that guy. And I'm locked into a tied battle between the Indianapolis Colts and the New England Patriots. That's where I wanted to start with you today, is I'm just happy. I'm just excited to see football again, to the point that I'm watching hours worth of it to see the Colts and Patriots tie 13-13. By the way, on the play-by-play there, watching to the very end, one of the reasons that I was so dialed in is because New England had gotten within field goal range. 49-yarder, no good, wide left. 49-yarder to win it at the end of the preseason. And you could feel both teams, the players out there want to win. They understand the objective at hand. You're not watching Drake May lead the New England Patriots. You're not watching Daniel Jones, the franchise quarterback of the Indianapolis Colts, lead Indianapolis. You're watching the plumbers of the world. You are watching the accountants of the world fight for roster spots in the National Football League. Now, both those teams are 0-0-1 in the preseason. Hell yeah. But it all boils back to that. That's my excitement. But thank you for lending me 4 minutes to be excited. Fernando Mendoza gave me enough last night to be very excited by Fernando Mendoza in the National Football League. And he kind of took the night by storm, preseason by storm, with his performance for the Las Vegas Raiders against the Arizona Cardinals. It is the Drake Toll Show. 310-840-4910. Westwood One Sports and the Westwood One Sports app. Would you start Fernando Mendoza? Or is this just another preseason overreaction? 310-840-4910. Can I remind you, Fernando Mendoza is the first overall pick. Fernando Mendoza is the Heisman winner, 16-0, tactical in college. And then last night, again, was threading the needle. I'll let you listen to it. Here's Fernando Mendoza's first touchdown in the preseason in the National Football League.
1: Put it in the end zone. Try and tie up this game. Mendoza, quick throw. Whoa! It's caught! The Mandalorian with his first Raider touchdown and goes to Jackfish.
0: You're even hearing the crowd, right? Like, football's kind of back. And if you woke up today and Googled, you know, NFL headlines, football headlines, no matter which outlet you ask, ours included. It's where I'm opening. Fernando Mendoza's name is at the top.

Pavette. He wins the Heisman, goes 16-0, dominates his final season in college at Indiana, and then is drafted first overall by the Raiders. And in the wake of that, what do the Raiders do? Yeah, we have decided Clint Kubiak, head coach, to name our starting quarterback as Kirk Cousins. What? Kirk Cousins, what? You want a gap guy? You want a guy to help walk Fernando Mendoza into the National Football League? The dude you just took first overall? You're not ready to win? You're not ready to compete with that guy? I can make a case. I can make a case for Fernando Mendoza needing to start. Having the ceiling to help the Las Vegas Raiders. Last night, perfectly clean. Zero interceptions, zero fumbles. Ball control. He also became the first, listen to this, the first number one overall draft pick to throw a touchdown pass in his first preseason game since Baker Mayfield for the Cleveland Browns in 2018. Did you hear that? The first number one overall draft pick to throw a touchdown pass in his first preseason game since Baker Mayfield in 2018. Fernando Mendoza, first drive that he's out there, second drive of the game. A flawless scoring drive, 6-yard touchdown pass. You just heard it to Jack Besh, the TCU kid. And even he had a one pass in between three defenders to another rookie, Malik Benson, that threaded the needle. And I watched it from four different angles and still don't understand how Fernando Mendoza did it. Would you start Fernando Mendoza? 310-840-4910. I can tell you this. If I felt lethargic about my franchise, if I was upset about the direction of my franchise, and we draft what could be, what many are saying is has the possibility of being a generational quarterback talent, a tactical quarterback talent, and then we're just not going to play that guy, I'm probably not happy. What does that tell you, fan of team? Hey, I know you've been waiting for a long time for us to be good. You're going to have to keep waiting. Sorry. Our bad. Just bear with us. Our bad. Clint Kubiak last night said that this kid looks like an ascending player. I mean, maybe you can push back 310-840-4910. Is it just a preseason overreaction? All right, Fernando Mendoza. You just said it, Drake. He had a good game, but against plumbers and accountants, preseason, rookies and guys fighting for spots on rosters. Or maybe your pushback is this, which I think might be a more valid pushback, is if you liked what you saw from Fernando Mendoza last night, how have we gone 9 minutes into the show and ignored what Kirk Cousins did last night? If Mendoza gets to be tactical and practiced and have upside on his 6.1 yards per pass and a touchdown, his efficient night, what about Kirk Cousins, who started the preseason game? Ah, good question. Good pushback. Mendoza goes 10 for 16, 97 yards and a score for the Raiders. Kirk Cousins, 5 for 6, 50 yards, a touchdown. Guess who looked just as good last night? Kirk Cousins for the Las Vegas Raiders. Welcome to the preseason. The ultimate National Football League conundrum where no one's counting and the points don't matter. But Fernando Mendoza looked like a franchise quarterback. You know what? Hell yeah, so did Kirk Cousins. Welcome to the preseason. It is the Westwood One Sports app. Westwood One Sports. Drake Toll with you on the Drake Toll Show. And Mendoza wasn't the only one to stand out last night. Out of the rookies, I think Jeremiah Love is going to be a phenomenal, phenomenal asset. He wasted no time showing off dynamic moves that made him a high first-round pick. He went immediately viral, Jeremiah Love did, for executing a devastating spin move, jump over defenders. I was floored by Love at 11 carries, 58 yards, didn't get in the end zone, as long as carry was 16 yards. But Love, for the Arizona Cardinals, third overall pick for a reason. And I thought he showcased that. This kid's 21 years old at running back. In an era where I've told you, I don't want to pay running backs. I don't value running backs that much in the National Football League. I mean, Leonard Fournette and Isaiah Pacheco are Super Bowl winning running backs who started in the big game. I'm not buying the position. Jeremiah Love proved that the Cardinals might be sitting on gold in the future.
Oh, and not just Jeremiah Love, but also Jacoby Brissett.

Dad, this was the game between New England and Indianapolis, just because, I don't know, I liked that it was 13-13, and they finished in a tie, and it was close. Between that game and Arizona and Las Vegas, I was flipping back and forth, and I thought Arizona showed that you have the makings, whether it's Gardner Minshew going 14-16, 100 yards and two touchdowns, Jacoby Brissett, 5-5, 44 yards and a touchdown. Or Jeremiah Love, 11 carries, 58 yards. And an elusive 58 yards. Even Corey Kiner, the Cincinnati running back, who's been in the league for a couple years now, he looked good as he vies for carries in Arizona. And it made me think, I know it's preseason, don't overreact, don't overthink it, it's just preseason. But it made me think, if you look at the Cardinals, shoot, dog. Jeremiah Love at running back is going to be really good. Marvin Harrison Jr. at wide receiver. The old Ohio State kid. Massive upside. Maserati Marv. And you know who's not terrible? Although Gardner Minshew stole the show last night and was great. And of course, everybody, you know, America's favorite journeyman veteran quarterback Gardner Minshew was great. You know, look good that I think we forget about? Jacoby Brissett. Can I give you a stat that's going to blow your mind right now? Can I give you a stat that makes me think I'm not overreacting to preseason games after watching the Cardinals play the Raiders, where the plumbers and the accountants are out there? Jacoby Brissett last season had the 14th most pass yards in the NFL. 3,366 to be exact. Jacoby Brissett had the 14 most pass yards in the National Football League. Do you know who that was more than? He had more pass yards than Aaron Rodgers, Jalen Hurts, the Indianapolis Colts franchise quarterback Daniel Jones, more than C.J. Stroud and Bryce Young. He was a top-end quarterback. He was in the top half of quarterbacks in the National Football League last year. Jacoby Brissett. Are we forgetting? Did I neglect the Cardinals, who have Maserati Marv, Marvin Harrison Jr., Jeremiah Love, and for some reason, Jacoby Brissett, who might accidentally be good at football all of a sudden? I mean, let's compare Brissett's numbers to Jalen Hurts. Brissett, 3,366 yards. Hurts, 3,224 yards. Got you by 150 of them there. Brissett last year, 23 touchdown passes. For Hurts, 25 touchdown passes. Brissett, 8 picks to Hurts, 6. What if the Cardinals, again, could just be an ultimate preseason overreaction, 310-840-4910. Stop me if I'm just football drunk. But what if the Cardinals have the makings of a team that's kind of sneaky good, that's at least fun to watch? Well, therein lies your pushback. Do you know who's in their division? The San Francisco 49ers, Seattle Seahawks, and Los Angeles Rams. Three of the best teams in the NFC. Three of the best teams in the National Football League. But you put the Cardinals in the NFC South, you've got something there. And preseason showcased last night again. The feeling you get, the little bubble in your stomach, could just be me. When the NFL comes back in a format where there were 5-6 games in one night, even though they were preseason, you start to feel the overreactions. You start to feel it again. Jacoby Brissett has taken the next steps to compete, to be a quarterback that wants to win. Jeremiah Love, right behind him at running back, looked elusive as hell. Marvin Harrison Jr., very good. For the Raiders, Fernando Mendoza looks like, and one preseason game, but looks like head on his shoulders of a kid who's going to be a mainstay in the National Football League. And if not him, if you're okay with the stopgap, if you're okay with the one-year bridge, Kirk Cousins looked just as dominant. Last night was a hell of a showing for the National Football League. Welcome back, football. Hey, here's a new one. There is a human man, a person who is going to court for allegedly kidnapping people. He's going to play for the defending Super Bowl champions next year.
This is the wildest offseason sign.

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1: There's three preseason games tonight, and we're that much closer to the regular season. The Seahawks-Patriots Wednesday night opener is less than a month away. Westwood One Sports.
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6: Skechers elite athlete OG Anunoby has been making history on the basketball court.
7: 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Unbelievable. What a shot.
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9: 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It appears by its own numbers, the U.S. government seems insolvent. 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

0: Nothing bad can happen. 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
1: Ayahuasca is a grandmother spirit, and walked with her through past, present, and future lives.
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3: Terrion Arnold is the name to know. Played corner for Alabama. Drafted in the first round by the Detroit Lions. Wasn't very good in the National Football League. And for all intents and purposes, the end of the road in the National Football League for him. When it came to the forefront, the spotlight a few months ago, that in February, he had allegedly, and I'm going to say this a few times over the course of the next 10 minutes, kidnapped and robbed people. I was thinking about it today, and I thought, man, there have been a lot of times in life where there's that annoying person that sits next to you at work, or like that guy that wronged you in high school, or when you were in college, you're like, man, that one dude, he was the fraternity president of his fraternity, and he kind of sucked. And how nice would it have been to just, yeah, I don't know, kidnap and rob him with little to no repercussion? Right? You ever met a person you wanted to kidnap and rob?
4: What?
3: No, you haven't. You never had the inkling to kidnap people or rob them? Well, you surely can't play in the National Football League then. Because this guy may have done just that. And he's been signed by the defending Super Bowl champions. It is the Drake Toll Show on Westwood One Sports, the Westwood One Sports app. Addie Bates produces. Laura Jimenez runs the board. Drake Toll with you from the Savannah Bananas organization and Locked On Big 12. Phone lines, text lines, open. Your thoughts from preseason last night and your thoughts on this. Terrion Arnold back in the National Football League. 310-840-4910. 310-840-4910. 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May I take you through a timeline? I'll start from the beginning. Terrion Arnold, drafted into the National Football League by the Detroit Lions out of Alabama. The number 24 overall pick in the 2024 NFL draft. Can I read you his stats the last couple years? They're not great. Played in 16 games in 2024. Totaled 70, make it 60 total tackles, 47 solo. No sacks, no forced fumbles, one fumble recovery. That's about it. He's a fine cornerback. Last year, injury, missed half the season, 8 games, 31 tackles. He's just a fine cornerback. Nothing crazy here. One interception in his NFL career through 24 games so far. Nothing wild. Nothing jumps off the page. Terrion Arnold, for all intents and purposes, is not ahead of schedule as a cornerback in the NFL. He's not a guy that I have to have on my roster. He's not a guy that I'm going to go stick my neck out to get. Terrion Arnold, the Detroit Lion. That's your football timeline. That's your on-the-field timeline. Well, then this happens. February 1st, 2026, the catalyst. Multiple items of personal property and valuables worth over $250,000 were stolen from an Airbnb in Largo, Florida, where Arnold had been periodically staying. So I have my questions. Right, I don't think I've got $250,000 worth of stuff that could be stolen from an Airbnb at any point in time. But sure, this guy plays the National Football League, former first round draft pick. We know how these guys spend money, and they complain 3 years later that, you know, $5 million isn't that much. Arnold, like, you know what? I think I know who stole this stuff. I think there's three local men that I think know stole this stuff. Now, police never found evidence linking victims, these three men that Arnold was targeting, to the theft. Arnold and associate Bokai Hilton. Now that's a good, that's like a Bruce Willis. We're getting into, you know, Russell.

action supervillain. Bokai Hilton is working with Terry and Arnold. You leave the kidnapping and robbing possibly to Bokai Hilton here. Him and the associate reported the massive property loss to the Largo Police Department. Simultaneously, investigators say that Arnold and his circle decided to take matters into their own hands. We don't think Largo. This town's not big enough for the two of us. You robbed our Airbnb. So they coordinated, allegedly, to lure one of the suspects to a Tampa apartment. February 4th, 2026. Here is the crime. Two co-conspirators hid inside a bedroom closet when three teenage, young adult age guys arrived. They were ambushed, held at gunpoint, pistol whipped, and severely battered. You following this? You ever wanted to do that? You ever really not? You just hated Dave from HR so much that you wanted to, I don't know, ambush, hold him at gunpoint, pistol whip him, maybe severely batter him. They were lured there by women, by the way, which I think that's the funniest part of the whole thing. Just the Scooby-Doo side of this is that Terry and Arnold, allegedly, right, is trying to get back at these guys who stole $250,000 worth of stuff. It's like, y'all, I know how to do it. We'll send them pretty ladies to lure them to an apartment. They'll think they're going to get lucky, but no, we're going to pistol whip them and ambush them. Investigators recovered digital evidence showing the assault was, live-streamed to Arnold, Bokai Hilton, and another one of the alleged, Freddie Hughes. Addie, stop me if at any point in time I'm going to get in trouble with the FCC. Men, women, children, if you ever in life had the inkling to kidnap and rob people, I can't physically stop you, but I will give you this. I'll give you the advice as someone who, you know, has plotted out a few in my time. Maybe don't live stream it when you do it. Maybe don't record video evidence to send to your buddies while you're making this happen. And group chat records indicate Arnold and Hilton were actively giving directions during the assault. That is per the city of Tampa. Victims were sent out of the apartment at gunpoint, shoved into a vehicle, ordered to leave, and they reported the incident to the Tampa police. Come to find out, there were six other co-conspirators. And the three guys they got, the teenage kids, the young adult kids, they had nothing to do with this. You got the complete wrong guys. You're telling me. I'm reading it. Right? I'm reading it. In June, this all kind of comes out, and co-defendants, it's Del Valle and Randazzo, right? We're really getting into these mafia names here. They take plea deals, plead guilty, and agree to testify for the state. And then backed by cell phone data, the streaming evidence and testimony, it pointed to Terry and Arnold as the mastermind and conspirator. So here's what we have. We have the Drake Toll Show on Westwood One Sports and the Westwood One Sports app. 310-840-4910. Talking Terry and Arnold, first round draft pick, Detroit Lions. Now, he's cut by the Lions in June and in court in Tampa because he has been ratted out by co-defendants that he was the mastermind and conspirator around robbery, kidnapping, and aggravated battery. That's, people don't do that. Human beings don't. We don't kidnap, rob, and aggravate a battery each other. So the Lions, they caught him. Arnold's in court. He's not just in court. He's showing up to his court date in the yellow pants that they were in, the orange, yellow, whatever you want of color, in the pants, and one of the green vests that they use if you're a biter. Like, if you're a little bit too aggressive with your hands, like, this guy might punch people. Like, if you like to bite people, if you're a high risk, they put you in the green vest. They lock you down in the green vest. They locked Terry and Arnold in June. Today's August 14th. In June, Terry and Arnold is in the green vest they give to biters. And a judge granted $1 million bond with strict home confinement. You can't leave your house. You may have kidnapped and robbed people. Well, but then the authorities in Tampa thought about it. And while, yeah, Arnold's facing 8 felony charges, 4 counts of kidnapping, 4 counts of armed robbery with a firearm. Well, even though he has a maximum potential sentence of up to life in prison, the authorities, they remembered, they had forgotten at the beginning of all this. You know what they forgot? You know what the authorities failed to recognize about Terry and Arnold? Ha! Shoot.

0: He's good at football. He's good at, and once the judge reminded him, like, hey, guys, hey, he's good. We forgot. He's good at football. They're like, oh, yeah. They. I want you to think about this. Tarion Arnold has an ankle monitor on, sitting in a prison cell in a green vest. And some jabron, some 28-year-old making $14 an hour as the deputy assistant local jail security guard, has to walk into his cell. Well, Arnold, time's up. You served a good one. After his 48 hours in jail, takes some sort of little screwdriver. I mean, you're looking at a first-round draft pick, and we're unscrewing an ankle monitor from him. We're taking the loops off the belt of the green vest. Why? So that guy can play in the National Football League. So what do you mean play in the National Football League? You've given me the context. He's a first-round draft pick. You give me the context that Tarion Arnold is a member of the Detroit Lions and then cut after all this, because obviously he's cut. So what do you mean NFL player? Doesn't make any sense. How would he be in the NFL? He might go to prison for life. Well, Tarion Arnold, signed by the Seattle Seahawks. The defending Super Bowl champions, Tarion Arnold, have matched together for 2026, and the Detroit Lions are going to take their chance, and the Seattle Seahawks will take their chance on the old Detroit Lion. You just won the Super Bowl. How desperate are you defensively that you need a middle-of-the-road cornerback who still might go to prison for life? 8 felony. I'm reading it from ESPN now, not just Tampa. 8 felony charges from kidnapping and robbery. $1 million bond. And you know what? His next scheduled court date is October 5th. This dude is going to play a full September worth of football and a game into October. And he's in the mix for the Seahawks' number 3 cornerback job. You know what? There you go. That's it. That's the league. That's the era we live in the National Football League. That if you're good at football, if you're good at sports, the rules for thee, but not for me. Now the league can push back on this, and I think the league should push back on this. Does this sound absurd to you? It should sound pretty absurd to you. I think the league should push back on this. There can be the league makes an exemption effectively and says, hey, wait a second, he can't play until we figure out the whole armed robbery and kidnapping thing. And so, Tarion Arnold, you can't officially be a member of the Seahawks. But the Seahawks have covered this in Hard Knocks. Nick Saban was a guy who walked to the podium. His old Alabama head football coach, when Tarion Arnold was a member of the Crimson Tide, and said that he's a character kid. You know, people make mistakes. I don't make mistakes like this, personally. I don't make these kind of mistakes, the kidnapping and robbing thing. But if you want to give, if you'd like to give the Seahawks any reprieve, Arnold also visited the Texans, the Saints, and the Giants. Multiple franchises were interested in Tarion Arnold being the next cornerback for them. So what does this do? What does this do for the Seattle Seahawks roster? Well, it adds a guy who might go to prison for life. And it also means there's now a battle for their third cornerback spot. And then in September, you're an injury away or a couple downs away, a second down and 6 away from subbing into the game Tarion Arnold, who 3 months prior was in the green vest and may never get out of prison the rest of his life, but at least has another month to play in the National Football League. Because that's what we do. If good at football, you can do pretty much whatever you want. Westwood One Sports, the Westwood One Sports app. 310-840-4910. Drake Toll with you. Addie Bates produces. Laura Jimenez runs the board. The storylines don't get any easier in the National Football League. No. One legendary quarterback might sue his college? This is the saddest story of the offseason of the NFL, not pertaining guys that kidnapped and robbed people. And it's up next. It's Westwood One Sports, the Westwood One Sports app. This is the Drake Toll Show.
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0: cease and desist your alma mater, which is what Jaden Daniels did, the current quarterback for the Washington Commanders, and this story has developed even further since we discussed it yesterday. That's bad. It's Bush League. Jaden Daniels, the quarterback of the Washington Commanders, has sent a cease and desist to LSU saying, don't use my name, my image, my likeness, because you wouldn't retire my jersey. And now it's gone even farther for a guy that's completely lost the plot. It's Westwood One Sports and the Westwood One Sports app. Drake Toll with you on the Drake Toll Show. Before we hear from Lane Kiffin, who gave a kid the number 5, or we're going to hear from the kid who's wearing number 5, or even Joe Burrow on the fact that, my jersey's not really retired. It doesn't need to be, but I guess it is. We'll take multiple routes and avenues on Jaden Daniels, Westwood One Sports and the Westwood One Sports app. But the phone calls are open, 310-840-4910. And Terry Arnold's a member of the Seattle Seahawks, the Super Bowl winning defense. Myron from Dallas, let's take you out there. You're on the Drake Toll Show. Myron, you got me?
1: Oh, yes. I'm sorry, Drake. I apologize. I didn't hear you. Yeah, I'm enjoying the show. I can't say I agree with you completely. But here's the problem. Okay. I call it money over morals. You know, the NFL has the most viewerships of any type of television program. And because of that, that makes us the problem. This is not the first time that we had an NFL player. I go back to Ray Lewis, Gonzalez, right over there with the Patriots. I mean, it's been a lot of players whose morals have been unscrupulous. Unfortunately, because of the viewership and the money that the NFL makes as far as with the commercials, that gets turned a blind eye. Whereas if us as the public was to stand up and boycott watching the television, the football games, which I don't think we'll ever do, then right. We'll continue to have things like this. And in my opinion, we're going to have someone really commit a murder and get away with it, a.k.a. Ray Lewis, and they go into the Hall of Fame. So that's all Myron, I have to take on that. It really boils back to us. If we boycott the NFL for things like this, then the NFL will change. But until that happens, it's only going to get worse.
0: Myron, appreciate the phone call, and it's a strong take. I mean, the Ray Lewis example, the alleged example, is it's an extreme one, but if you go back to that for NFL players who have either allegedly broken the law or even those who have outright broken the law. Like Michael Vick spent 18 months in federal prison. And his entire tenure in prison, I remember being like, okay, so when's Michael Vick going to be back? Who's he going to play for? Where's Michael Vick going to go? He won the Comeback Player of the Year award. Did you know that? Michael Vick won the Comeback Player of the Year award in the National Football League because he had been arrested and sent to federal prison for a gruesome interstate dogfighting ring that, like, executed dogs in some of the most grotesque ways possible. And we were all like, all right, joke's over. Wait, come on, when's Michael Vick going to come back? He's really good in the Madden games. He's fun to watch. Come on, bring it back. Come on. We, the viewers, are maybe the bigger issue because I remember my high school math teacher, John Allison, would have been my sophomore year, junior year of high school. It really wasn't that long ago in the grand scheme, I think 10 years ago. But he was like, man, watch the NFL. I ain't done too far backwards. I'm telling you, 5 years from now, it'll be done. The people will have spoken. The people did not speak. It's record viewership here. Whether it's domestic violence, Greg Hardy, Kareem Hunt, Tyreek Hill, whatever it was that happened to Adrian Peterson and his son, or Ray Lewis, Mike Vick, Deshaun Watson, 24 women coming forward with civil lawsuits. We just like good football. And now the Seahawks move forward. I mean, it's a great case. Would you risk your culture and chemistry in your locker room to sign a Terry and Arnold? 310-840-4910. You know, I mean, as much as John Allison wanted to boycott the NFL, Addy, can I bring you in for this one? I think we've tried to boycott things multiple times in sports. This just doesn't work. It's just not a thing that's ever going to work.
2: Go back to Colin Kaepernick and look, NFL, people are still watching it. Are they not? Maybe I'm wrong. No, maybe I'm wrong. Yeah, I thought
0: Can I push back? We did end racism.

0: There was that piece. You forgot that piece.
1: Right. But people were, half of the country was trying to boycott that. And it doesn't work in other sports either. The Atlanta Braves, they have something called the Chop. Not great. People try to boycott that. No, it doesn't matter. They are still pulling in a lot of revenue. That's what's crazy. They've had domestic abusers on their team, too. Marcell Ozuna, who then was at the Pirates and then got DFA. People just, if it's sports, people just seem to turn a blind eye. I'm not saying everyone, but a good chunk of people. So I don't know if boycotting really will work in this scenario, because it's still, you're like, you want to boycott watching a good Seattle Seahawks team. That's the unfortunate part about it.
0: Yeah. Oh, listen, when the Seahawks play the Rams, which, more importantly, when the Jonas Brothers are in Australia playing a concert with the Seahawks and Rams doing whatever they're doing in the middle of the game, when that happens, I'm not going to be like, I ain't watching this BS, Terry Arnold. No, it's never going to change. I am the problem. I'm the slop guy who's like, I don't care who you sign. I'm just going to watch my football. And character issues are a wide range in the National Football League. It's Westwood One Sports and the Westwood One Sports app. Drake Toll with you, 310-840-4910. And the character issues, let's keep it right there, with our biggest losers of the day. Biggest loser number one. And the biggest loser, Jaden Daniels. So he won the Heisman at LSU. And yesterday we told you that rumors had swirled that he had sent a cease and desist letter over a week ago to LSU saying, hey, you guys cannot keep using my name, not my image, not my likeness. Keep my name out your mouth. Because they let a cornerback have number 5? Yeah, he was so mad that LSU did not retire his number that he sent a cease and desist saying, you all can't use me anymore at all, period. And now we have an update on this. Yesterday, we finally got to hear from Lane Kiffin, the head coach of LSU, DJ Pickett, the kid wearing the number 5, and even Jaden Daniels. Daniels said, I've been locked in on training camp, and that's been my number one focus. I don't know about that big guy. Well, I don't know about that big guy. You seem pretty focused on who wears your number at your college. You seem pretty focused, stuck on your college days. Daniels continues in an Instagram post, I have a lot of gratitude for my time at LSU, and I'm proud of what my teammates and I accomplished there. I mean, yeah, 9-3. Congrats. 9-4. Sorry. Congrats. Obviously, there are issues to be worked out between my team. What? What do you mean your team? So, like your publicist? Your agent? Your manager? Your mom? It's probably his mom. That your team needs to work out with LSU. My hope is it will get done privately. You care that much about a guy wearing a number on a football field? He said, my sole personal focus is the Commanders football. No, it's not. No, it's not. You sent a cease and desist to your university. I realize the business of football is unique, and I trust this can all be resolved. Jaden, what do you mean resolved? The resolution is you shut up. The resolution is you just stop complaining that somebody's wearing your number at the college you used to go to. Sorry. Can I give you an example of Heisman Trophy winners in the past that haven't had their numbers retired and also notably have not complained about this? Fernando Mendoza. This next year at Indiana, someone's going to wear his number. Jaden Daniels. Uh-oh. A defensive player is going to wear his number. Bryce Young at Alabama. A couple years later, somebody's wearing his number. Devontae Smith. A couple years later, somebody's wearing his number. Kyler Murray. Same thing. Baker Mayfield. Lamar Jackson. These guys have won the Heisman Trophy and had their number worn the next year. Now, yes, there have been retired numbers. Like Caleb Williams at USC. They haven't had a ton of Heisman Trophy winners. Hey, Reggie Bush. Travis Hunter at Colorado. That's the Deion Sanders experience. You're this perturbed? Let's take it to LSU and just how little this matters to Lane Kiffin, who says that on a recruiting visit, he's the one that promised this sophomore cornerback, DJ Pickett, he could be number 5.
2: DJ is in 5, and that was a situation that was promised to him in recruiting here, for him to sign here. And I've done a lot of research on that with the family and the representatives and the people. And so really, I didn't have a decision to make. It was promised to the kid. It wasn't done for whatever. I'm not going to get into that. I'm not going to judge something that I wasn't here of, but when a kid's promised something to come to school, he should wear it. So at that point, I don't really think that's my decision. I should be honored what he was told.
0: And now it's gone even further.

0: further after Lane Kiffin was like, I don't, like, he's pretty blunt. I didn't care. I wasn't thinking about that. I wasn't trying to push Jaden Daniels over the edge. The saga's gone further. Per Matt Moscona, it takes a strange turn as sources have confirmed Daniels wants LSU to return its copy of the Heisman Trophy. Something, quote, LSU has no intention of doing. Daniels contacted LSU leadership before fall camp, wanting the other Heisman Trophy back. You know, there's two copies. The school gets one, the guy gets one. Daniels just wants two Heisman trophies in his den.
1: What?
0: Addie, this is gone past, oh man, somebody wore my number, to asking for a Heisman back. Jaden Daniels, public enemy number one. What an idiot.
2: I just don't understand why we're not focused on training camp. Like, buddy.
0: You would think.
2: You're the starting quarterback for the Commanders. You have Stephon Diggs. You have other things to worry about. There are bigger fish to fry. I'm sorry they're not returning their copy of the Heisman Trophy. Not that you need that. You have your own copy. This just seems so insane to me, and it sounds like a little kid. If I'm being honest with you, this sounds just like a little kid because he didn't get his way, and now he's mad.
0: Mama. LSUOdyssey.com says sources and paperwork confirm Jaden Daniels' mother, Regina Jackson, was the prime instigator of the Daniels family cease and desist letter. Daniels and his representatives, led by his agent mother, Regina, sent the letter to LSU attempting to get the former Heisman Trophy winner's name, image, and likeness removed from the university.
1: Mama.
0: So now his mom's involved in this. Of course she is. Of course that's where this starts. This is a Netflix documentary in 3 years where it was just none of it was Jaden Daniels, all his mom. And it's, which is arguably worse somehow. Be your own man.
2: Isn't she worried about Stephon Diggs right now? Isn't that her priority? Wasn't she seen on the sidelines with Mr. Diggs?
0: Hot. When we come back, last night, absurd insanity in the preseason. One rookie quarterback who already looks like an all-pro. It's Westwood One Sports, the Westwood One Sports app. This is the Drake Toll Show.
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8: Westwood One presents Today in Women's Sports. The Golden State Valkyries have won 14 of their last 16 games, and the team sits in second place of the WNBA standings. On Wednesday night, Golden State defeated the Chicago Sky 91-71 to grab their fifth straight victory. The Valkyries statistically have the league's best defense, ranking first in points per game allowed. Golden State hasn't had an explosive offense like the other contenders, but they have scored 90-plus points in 4 of their last 5 games. Veronica Burton and the Valkyries starters combined for 43 points on Wednesday, but they got 48 from their bench in the victory.
9: It says a lot about us. We have a very selfless team, and
1: at the end of the day, everyone's a threat. So I think that's a beautiful thing. We're going to find whoever's the hot hand, and they're going to continue to go, and that can be anyone.
8: The Valkyries are just in their second season of WNBA play, and they boast a 24-9 record. The team is off until Monday, and then they'll host the Dallas Wings. With Today in Women's Sports,

0: Sports, I'm Jody Jackson on Westwood One.
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1: Okay, well, it's going to be an interesting Friday. Mark is at Abtech Electric, where we've had our tech issues, to say the least.
2: He forgot headphones.
1: And he forgot headphones, huh? So you forgot...
3: Well, we did the show yesterday at your house.
1: Correct.
3: Drew, and I packed up like I always do.
1: Yeah, and I left, so you were the last one. you were there after me.
3: There.
1: Yeah.
3: Right. So I opened up the case that has all of our stuff in the equipment, and I'm like, I have no headphones. Now, I have a pair of headphones that I can listen to.
1: Yes.
3: I don't have a pair of headphones that I can speak with.
1: And no XLR cable and a microphone? I thought you traveled with that exclusively.
3: I've given that to Creighton.
1: Oh, boy. It's a lot of blaming going on in the first 2 minutes of the show. So the internet is working up there. Is that what you're telling me?
3: Yeah, I can hear you perfectly through here. And everything's going well. Not Abtech's fault. I came out here and checked the stuff. But if you don't bring what you need to do the show, then the show cannot happen.
1: Yeah, I mean, it's a lot of excuses on a Friday morning. So.
3: It's not really an excuse. It's me falling on the sword explaining, what happened. Like,
1: okay.
3: We screwed this up, I screwed this up.
1: Well, I went to the wrong place. Luckily, I went to the wrong place. So I'm here now. So I guess what we'll do, I don't know what to do now because we're in quite the spot.
3: There.
1: So I stay here.
3: Stay there.
1: You should
3: stay
1: come
3: there.
1: Back and
3: I'll
1: get the headsets.
3: There.
1: And then go back to Abtech.
3: Your house? Like, I need to go to your house?
1: No, there's stuff at the radio station. So,
3: okay. All right. Well, I'll do that then. I'll be there. I'll leave the equipment plugged in here.
1: Yeah, you should just come. You should just come now and get that.
3: I'll do it right now.
1: Yeah, you
3: all
1: should
3: right.
1: do that. Yes, there we go. There's Mark Blankenbaker on a Friday. We had stuff in different spots. I will say that. But, as a technical director of the show, he's...

0: I do have two headsets. I mean, I don't know how, but because I grabbed one off the table this morning. So there was one left there, I know for certain. So that's how we're starting, Creighton.
1: You guys are unbelievable.
0: I know. Well, how are you feeling?
1: I don't feel good.
0: You don't look good.
1: No,
0: you do
1: awesome.
0: Not look good. I don't want to go anywhere near you on that side of the glass. What do you have?
1: I don't know. Some kind of head congestion.
0: Oh, my gosh. It's you can barely good. Even talk,
1: yeah,
0: can you?
1: That's why I was like, oh, crap.
0: So I got one co-host who doesn't have equipment. I got another here who is a head code so bad. I'm saying the word code just looking at you. So you didn't even get to go to practice or anything yesterday,
1: did you?
0: No,
1: I'm not going after this.
0: Are you sick? You have a virus?
1: I don't know.
0: You don't know. What are the symptoms?
1: Well, I was driving in yesterday and my head pressure was just so much. I was like, I called James. I'm like, if he's there, I'm not doing this.
0: Yeah, you need to see a doctor.
1: Yeah, maybe.
0: You need to go to the little clinic there at Kroger and see someone, sir. We're off to a banner start. Yeah. I mean, I was, you know, yesterday was a brutal day for any parent where you take your kids and drop them off at school, even though I could probably, you know, hit a tennis ball almost to where he is. Not quite, but I found my way around campus. Can you grab me a water or something? Since I'm going to have to talk a lot more than I anticipated. Moved. And why is the toenail back? I mean, I look down and I see the toenail. I mean, it's disgusting. Is this a new one? Is this the old one? I don't know. I'm starting to recognize them. It looks like the old one. But, so I did the thing that many parents are doing right now, but theirs are way more emotional. Everybody's emotional in different ways. I mean, if you're driving your kids a long way away and you're coming back with your wife, and it's rough on everybody for different ways. And, when I pulled in back in the house last night and the other side of the garage was empty, that one kind of hit me. So, but Louisville, I tell you what, the dorms over there these days are great. I mean, we moved him into, he's got end up having a private, private room, I guess you call it that, just a single room, whatever. And, the campus has changed so much. I mean, when you actually walk in the interior of it, it looks like a college campus, and it used to not look like a college campus. It was good. Got him settled in, and the kid that everybody's heard grow up on the air here basically is now in his dorm over there on campus. And I would trade places with him right now. I mean, get to college, co-ed dorm, and 4 days before you have a class. Yeah, sign me up. That was pretty much my day yesterday. So, it was nice though to come home and have a quad box to see games on everywhere. To have now crap games. I mean, it's the preseason, so you're going to lie to yourself and say, "Hey, oh, football's here." Well, I mean, it is and it isn't. It's there, but it's nobody you've ever heard of after about second quarter, but it was nice to even just have the option to look up there on the screen and go, hey, there's football on three channels. Because that's what we had last night. We had a quad. It was just nice to look at it. And even for a brief moment thought, is there a red zone? No, there's no red zone for the preseason. So, thank you, Creighton. I was able to watch some of that. I did not watch the Field of Dream games. I guess, was it on Netflix or something? Is that where it was?
1: On Netflix.
0: Yeah, and that's what
1: those preseason games are bad.
0: Well, they're bad. They're horrible. I mean, but when I – this is what I hate about the Netflix and all these others. On the quad box, when it's on a channel, I can watch – if I want to watch the bad football that's on, I can watch it, but I can't put it – I can't watch it. I got to get out of the app. Get on Netflix. I don't know if there's going to be a technology that figures a way to combine all these, you know, things. I mean, we used to have it. It was called cable television, and it was really simple. And the television was really weird. It acted like a TV. When you turned it on, you even heard the sound of what you're going to watch before you saw it. Now you got to log in, app, start. Believe me, they've got me programmed as well as you can at RGB, but I miss the days of turning on the TV and hearing it before seeing it. Because you knew it was on that channel, damn it. That's where we are now. But, yeah, did it look cool? Did you watch any of the Field of Dreams game Or is it kind of lost its luster?
1: No, I watched a bit of the preseason.
0: He watched, even you watched that instead.
1: Netflix.
0: Yeah, yeah.
1: So it was just
0: I'll give you a login, man. You know, I'll add you to my account.
1: I was watching a little bit of the Arizona Cardinals.
0: You are dying. Your voice isn't working.
1: Yeah, that's why I didn't come in yesterday.
0: Yeah.
1: Like, it was a lot worse yesterday.
0: Are you swollen?
1: Yeah.
0: Yeah, I can tell. Yeah.
1: I just feel awful.
0: Yeah, you're going to need to see a doctor, sir.
1: I've already made plans after the show to go home.
0: Yeah, and if you need to do it before, then if somebody can step in for you, I mean, you need to value your health first over the AM Sports Talk Radio, AM FM Sports Talk Radio, I guess I should say. So, but it was nice, even if it was fake football, to look up there and go, all right, football is on three or four channels here in this quad box.
1: There's like Penn State quarterbacks coming in the games everywhere.
0: Yeah.
1: And I'm like, oh, God, we got Big Ten quarter Luke Altmaier and Drew Aller. I'm like, I can't take too much of this.
0: I mean, you had Mendoza and got there and throw a touchdown.
1: I saw that.
0: Yeah.
1: I did see that. And then our boy Tariq Black from the Kings, he had a touchdown for the Lions.
0: Who did?
1: Two of the Kings receivers signed with the Lions
0: for the preseason. Okay. And so, scored a touchdown?
1: Yeah, they were
0: balling. I would not have made that connection. That's pretty good. That's a pretty good connection there. So, we got all that going on. This is how many more open practices are there for you boys, for your prophets?
1: Today.
0: Today is the last day of the prophecy.
1: Yeah, 9:45. It's the last open practice. I believe they're scrimmaging tomorrow. So Coach Barkley is available after practice today. So
0: gotcha.
1: We'll have the running back room. Isaac questions, I'm sure. And then tomorrow morning they'll scrimmage, and Coach Brom's available after the scrimmage.
0: Did you see, it was in the thread, but did you see about covering practice for Deion Sanders?
1: You're not covering practice for Deion Sanders, doesn't look like.
0: I don't know why you let him in. Like, just don't open it. But they sent this around. This is really unbelievable. They sent this in written form saying nothing observed at practice may be reported.
1: Which,
0: nothing.
1: Yeah, there's no point in having it open.
0: And if so, then they can expect revocation of their credentials. And you can't even take notes. Whoever's tweeting this is amid the backdrop of Shiloh Sanders' August 31st trial date for a bankruptcy issue. But here it is. No documentation. No taking notes of any kind. Written, typed, dictated, or otherwise. No photography. Videography, audio recording, sketching or sketching. Who's sketching? How many sketchers are showing up at practice? No live coverage, no live posting or real-time updates. No reporting. The following may not be reported or characterized in any way during or after practice. This list is illustrative, not exhaustive. Injuries, player participation status, limited or modified participation, depth chart, rotations, personnel, groupings, offense or defensive schemes, formations, alignment, play calls, trick plays, special teams looks or situational packages, individual player performance. And you can't be a practice prophet at Colorado. It's illegal.
1: They've got sketchers. They got the ultimate practice prophets.
0: Yeah, I mean,
1: people sketching the scenes.
0: The practice prophets would have their credentials revoked at Colorado. If you are uncertain whether something is reportable, the answer is that it's not. When in doubt, contact the athletic communication office before publishing anything connected to this. You can't say anything about it. Enforcement. Violation of these guidelines may result in removal from the facility, revocation of credentials, and restriction of future access for the individual and the outlet. Consistent. I mean, there'd be no point in going. I mean, there's absolutely no point in going if that's the way that they're going to behave. I mean, that is unprofessional, childish, churlish. It's all of them.
1: I don't think they like their team up there.
0: I mean, that's the that's next level paranoia. I mean, just close practice. We're open it, but anything you see can and will be used against you in the credential revocation process.
1: I don't think anything will top, what was it, 2012 when Charlie shut it off because of everyone was covering basketball.
0: One of the great
1: spring practice.
0: All-time moments. I mean, it was, Louisville has this run out of nowhere to go to the Final Four. And they're going to play Kentucky in the Final Four. I mean, you can imagine the media frenzy over that. And spring practice was starting. I guess no one covered it one day, not even the paper, because Kentucky and Louisville were getting ready to play in the Final Four in New Orleans. And then he just closed it all because no one covered. And then when asked about it, one of the Well, I didn't know if you could send like a junior reporter or something, which we're still trying to figure out what a junior reporter is. Well, you know, we don't know. But that was, it's like,
1: I'll never forget.
0: Okay.
1: He used to get so mad when basketball would overlap with football events.
0: Really?
1: When we made the Final Four in 13.
0: So when did you work there? What years?
1: So I was 12 to 15.
0: Oh, so you were working there then?
1: Yeah. So I was laughing my butt off because I'm like, I'm driving. No. That was the year. So
0: 12 was the
1: fall of 12.
0: Okay. So you started in the fall of 12.
1: Yeah, yeah.
0: So they played in the Final Four the previous spring.
1: So, and then in 13, we made the Final Four, men's and women's.
0: Oh, yeah.
1: And he had to fly from Atlanta to New Orleans for the women's game.
0: Right, right.
1: And he was not happy because it was during spring practice. He was like, oh, God, I got to spend another day out and, like, away from spring practice.
0: And that guy thought going to Texas would be a good thing.
1: Mm-hmm.
0: I mean, that's amazing when you look back at it. That he, mm-hmm. I mean, that's something right now that like, Jeff Brohm would love to do. I mean, to go watch the men and then the women, he would think, hell, he'd fly commercial to do it, probably, right, to go do it. And, the fact that Charlie would be upset at that, and then he thought, you know what, let me take a higher-profile job where I'm expected to do way more stuff like this, and I think I'll take the Texas job. That sounds like a good fit to me. That is, that in retrospect, hire makes no sense, because he has no ties to Texas. All his connections were in Florida, and I mean, you know, it's the money when it's there. But what, I mean, that was career suicide. I mean, what's he done after that?
1: Well, he didn't take Clint Hurt with him. That was his biggest loss.
0: Well, yeah, I just don't know. I just don't think that was going to work. Him in a high-profile governor-like position, I would say, where you are more than just the football coach at Texas. But then just from a pure recruiting standpoint, to think that, you know, that was going to work. It's just, no. Yes, he did well here. I mean, he had the perfect job here. This was exactly the amount of exposure he needed. I mean, when a guy cuts off spring practice, so people are covering the basketball game because he's mad. Throws a little fit. I mean, not like the fit being thrown down at LSU right now with Jaden Daniels, but a fit being thrown.
1: How about the basketball side of LSU?
0: I mean, they keep adding players, right?
1: Do they have anyone who's actually going to be able to play?
0: Who knows? Who knows?
1: They added Sky Clark.
0: I just look back at Charlie and go, man, this really was his perfect job. You know, I mean, he had the ties. He had Tom protecting him. If he didn't want to do something, Tom's like, don't do it. You know, and when you had that, and Tom always paid him ahead of schedule. You know, that was the thing that Jurich was best at, was paying a guy a raise before you were going to have to probably do it anyway because someone else was going to come calling. Who was that? Was that Zeki?
1: George swung up.
0: I didn't know who that person was that was walking through there. I mean, it was a stranger walk. Did you see?
1: No,
0: You should go check. I don't know who that person was. There was somebody walking around, body shape I did not recognize. It was dressed like Zeki C with a T-shirt, but... I don't know. So anyway, so we'll get Blankenbaker back here in just a little bit, as he's, we'll have headsets for him and everything else. And hopefully we haven't just been, don't have an intruder here in the building. No, that'd be a plus. So I don't know if it was a parent looking for, I think the guy walked in because the door was unlocked. I don't know what just happened here. Creighton is doing laps, trying to find out what's going on. I think the guy walked in. I think the guy walked in off the street because I left the door was propped for me. I think that's how he came in. Yeah. I don't know, but let's lock that door, whatever we do. But, yeah. So, all right, we'll continue along in a moment. We're going to make sure we don't have an intruder. We'll continue along as we roll in Dieters tonight. The Villiers being 680 1057.
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0: Rickenbacker. That's what we always play Ethan Moore in with. I just saw just some sad news coming back from break for college baseball fans. Skip Bertman, the longtime LSU coach, passed away early Friday morning. So I just seen a tweet about that. He was, I mean, back before college baseball expanded to the behemoth that it is today, I mean, he was those great LSU teams in the 90s. I know there was Paul Byrd from St. X was on one of those teams that won the title here locally. But, I mean, LSU baseball, I got to call a game down there in Alex Box Stadium. And it was quite an experience. It was amazing because people were so into it. They were camping out. But Skip Bourbon created that LSU baseball tradition.
1: Yeah, him, Augie Garrido, Mike Martin are kind of the three titans of college baseball.
0: It was different at LSU, though.
1: Oh, yeah. It was like a football atmosphere.
0: It really was. Yeah. And I remember when I went down there, Keith Madison, when I was calling the Kentucky games, he's like, watch this. He goes, because Kentucky wasn't good and LSU was great. He goes, if we get a lead, he goes, the crowd will turn on them. Because they're like a major league crowd where if they start playing bad, they'll boo their own team, you know. And, yeah, I mean, I remember pulling in on Thursday night, and there's RVs. They're already there getting ready for the weekend. It was unbelievable.
1: That's why I say, like, my pipe dream, Louisville being in the SEC, is for those type of event, baseball, football.
0: That's the best part. I mean, I did call the worst 4-year stretch in the history of UK baseball, and that is a sad. There's some epic record. And I figured that out at the end of 4 years. And poor Spencer Grader was batting leadoff on that team. He had no help. He was on there, so we see each other. I'm always like, yeah, we're part of that. And but the road trips were the best. I mean, mm-hmm. to go to Mississippi State, to go to LSU was just different. It was just different, and the stadium wasn't anything to look at then, you know. And it was just funny. I remember calling a game, and the press box, quote unquote, was the top row of the stands behind home plate. You weren't separated from the fans at all. And I'm getting ready. I'm calling the game, and I've got my board. And the guy in the aisle over reaches over to kind of grab my. I'm like, hey, that's mine. This is not. The program, like, this is my notes, dude.
1: Up until a few years ago, Boston College was that way for Sean Mothray to set up in the stands.
0: Yeah, I already got grabbed, like, he thought it was, like, the program. Like, I had an extra one. I'm like, no, these are my notes about how bad you guys are going to kick their ass. I mean, you know. LSU, LSU destroyed him for 2 days, and I think Kentucky won on the last day, and they did. They absolutely, the crowd started booing them when they weren't playing well, and but, man, that was an experience. I was like, wow, this is different. And because you walk in and you see national champions, first thing you see, however many they had at that point, 6 or 7 of them, whatever mm-hmm. it was.
1: It's amazing.
0: It's different.
1: When they get to Omaha.
0: I love that fan base.
1: Yeah.
0: That was the only place I bought a hat of the opposing team because it was the LSU interlocking as they went sort of down diagonal. It's their classic hat. It's an awesome hat. Yeah.
1: It's a religion, LSU baseball. And I love it.
0: Man.
1: We've been to Omaha. I've been out to Omaha twice with Louisville, and they've been both times, and it's just a fun fan base.
0: Those Cajuns are different, man. Mm-hmm. They are different. Ethan Moore with us here at Louisville Sports Live. So, yeah, bringing you in on old death of old Skip Bertman. But he was, I don't know, I'm lucky to have seen some of those road trips are pretty awesome.
2: Good morning, gentlemen. Well, I don't know. I'm not well-versed with LSU baseball, but I do know. I mean, you're talking about the fans and the program in general.
0: I mean, you know, championships they won in the 90s. Like, that was him, you know.
2: They were a machine. But then, you know, you just take that with football. I mean, I've heard stories about mm-hmm. how intimidating their fans are in the other Death Valley. And, you know, Clemson's going to kick off the season there in a couple of weeks. Man, that is a very imposing place to play,
0: mm-hmm.
2: And their fans oftentimes are very unforgiving.
0: Yeah, they are.
2: But they provide a great home field advantage.
0: Yeah, but really nice, too, the opposing fans, the one time I was down there. And not like the Clemson nice, just seemingly nice about it, you know? let's a number of places we could start. I did love that we were just talking about this. I saw you tweeted about it. The old Colorado, yeah, come to practice. Just don't say a word or even think about it. I wonder if you think about it if you get in trouble.
2: I mean, what a freaking joke that is.
0: I know.
2: I mean, the local media there in Boulder should simply just not even show up.
0: No, why?
2: I mean,
0: yeah.
2: You all mentioned, I mean, it's insulting that they even mentioned sketching. I mean, this is not a courtroom. You know, like, what is going on? The fact that they even mentioned that, just like, okay, well, we're going to totally ignore you. And then when they want for them to put out a message, no, we're not going to do that. Or the media should give them a list of demands. I mean, that is not something a successful coach or a successful program does.

0: it's embarrassing. And, you know, once word has gotten out, I mean, everybody's going to point and laugh at them yesterday. They're going to continue to do that today. And they should. And at some point, Coach Sanders is going to have to answer for that. I mean, it's just, mm-hmm. it's a joke. It's embarrassing. I'm sure if you don't want to, you know, have the media film the plays are running, of course.
1: Totally get that.
0: Be reasonable.
1: Yeah.
0: Yeah.
1: But why it's invite someone there and go, well, you're not allowed to say anything you see? What is this, Russia?
0: Yeah, if you forget your phone, we're going to put it in a bag and store it. Like, I'm an adult,
1: right.
0: dude.
1: Yeah.
0: Like, you don't know. I mean, that was appalling. I read that release, and, you know, it's, what, a couple thousand miles away, but still, just that is absolutely ridiculous. Hopefully, they'll continue to get raked over the coals by it and then rescind that ridiculousness. But, I mean, I hope Colorado goes 0-12.
1: Yeah, I'm with you. Well, they're not going to go 0-anything in basketball. They add Seth Trimble, maybe, depending on court rulings. How, you know, what do you think this does to this team?
0: Drew, I mean, this ratchets up the expectations. There is no doubt about it. Now, we go from a second weekend team to Louisville is a national title / Final Four contender with this roster. They are. I really liked the roster. I mean, Card Nation as a whole really liked the roster, but it still felt like there was this missing component in it. And it was in the backcourt. Seth Trimble brings a type of toughness and tenacity that Kelsey has not had on this roster, maybe outside of Chucky. But Seth Trimble is a guy that can attack the rim, absorb contact, also facilitate. And he's somebody that will get, like, you need a bucket, he's going to beat his man off the dribble and get to the rim. We did not have somebody like that.
1: Yeah.
0: For years, not let alone with Kelsey's first 2 years, he just brings a different dynamic. And of course, you know, Creighton had mentioned earlier in the week, I mean, he put 30 on us,
1: career high, back in
0: February.
1: Yeah.
0: And so I'm sure Kelsey and staff are well versed in what he can do, on the basketball floor, but somebody that's played at UNC for 4 years, averaged 14 points, 4 rebounds, 3 assists in his senior year, and someone also who has vastly improved each and every season at his time in Chapel Hill. I am so, super excited about this addition. And the one thing I have confidence in is Kelsey to be able to sell this vision of, listen, we're going to bring in somebody else. He's going to eat into some minutes in the backcourt. There's no doubt about that. However, he's going to make everybody better and, more importantly, the team better. Mm-hmm. I mean, if there is any doubt that Kelsey wasn't sure of the expectations, he sure is now. And I think it is very, very fair to expect Louisville to be a consensus top 10 team. You can make the argument that Louisville is now a top 5 team, but certainly they're now within the list of national title contenders for the 26-27 season.
1: You worried about anybody being an odd man out in this? I mean, that's the only thing I wonder about is somebody going to get – I mean, if they have – I guess if you're paying them, I guess they probably don't care as much, but I don't know.
0: Yeah, I mean, it was funny, Drew, that you asked that. So when I was talking about, you know, what his addition means on LSL, I totally forgot about London Johnson. Like, mm-hmm. And we were talking about, you know, DeShane Montgomery, Adrian Woolley, Jackson Shellstead, of course. But, you know, with the one-game sample size, London Johnson outplayed Shellstead. If you look at the box mm-hmm. score and you look at the numbers, but that is what those national title contender teams have, though. They have somebody where you're just like, oh, I forgot about him. But he's also a player that can come in and win a game for you in certain moments. So potentially there's that. There's always, when you add, you know, a variety of elite players to a position group, there's always a chance of somebody being an odd man out in spurts, though.
1: Mm-hmm.
0: But we've also experienced with Louisville basketball, there will be injuries. But now Louisville can absorb some injuries. You know, last year or 2 years ago, Chucky Hepburn went out. Okay, you could slide Fath over to the one, but that's not his natural position. Last year, it's your show, Drew, the guy drafted by the Nets, missed half the season. He missed half the season for whatever
1: You can
0: reason.
1: Say it. I'm just not going to say it. Yeah.
0: Well, that's all right. That's
1: yeah.
0: okay.
1: Yeah.
0: You say team up the road sometimes when
1: yeah.
0: I'm on, so I'm going to
1: yeah,
0: return the favor.
1: That's fair. Yeah. Okay. Yeah.
0: But now with this.

0: NCAA and their ineptness. I mean, if you wanted to do the 5 for 5, which I'm on board with, why not make that ruling in October so you don't have this this gray area of, well, the 22 class eligible? No, they're not, because the football season's already underway within 2 months, and then the basketball season will be approaching. You can't do that. The semester has already started. But when you allow this ruling, and once again, you're not ironclad with what your expectations are with that ruling, you're going to have these gray areas where you had guys come out in April, not sign NBA contracts, and of course, they're going to want to play. Their argument is like, we're the class of 22. We were the ones that were kind of brought this to the, mm-hmm. to the forefront. You've ruled that people can play 5 for 5. Why can't we? Mm-hmm. So I fully expect Trimble to be eligible. And, I know the team up the road is certainly hoping that is the case with Mark Mitchell. I think he's going to be eligible as well. And, you know, if the NCAA didn't want this mess, then they should have waited or, you know, mm-hmm. been definitive when the class that's going to take place to start the 5 and 5. And they didn't do that. And so now, rightfully so, these players are going to say, hey, I want to still play my last year. Seth Trimble fits that description. And I'm all about it because I want Louisville back in the national spotlight in another Final Four.
1: Yeah, it's going to be just a loaded season. Ethan Moore with us here, Louisville Sports Live. Well, what you know, as we've had our practice profits, and you've read anything, is there anything out of practice that has you know, caught your attention, made you think better or worse?
0: Well, yeah, special teams in the kicking game.
1: Uh-huh.
0: I mean, there was a report yesterday. And again, I don't know how serious this was, that Lincoln Keenholz had the best punt of the day. Now, if that's the case, I'm not very confident in the punting game. We've seen the place kicking woes in the spring game. You know, I'm hopeful, guys, that this is, we're going to have somebody that's serviceable. I know they did add an Australian punter,
1: mm-hmm.
0: But he's really, really green as far as American football is concerned. I think we could be okay there, but when we talk about Louisville's history with close losses, I mean, you're going to have a dependable kicker, and I fear until this is remedied, you know, Louisville's going to be on the short end of a close game because they don't have that advantage. So for me right now, I'm very high on the team across the board, the quarterback mm-hmm. position, wide receivers, of course, the running back crew. We always need to see how the offensive line will gel. On paper, they look to be really talented. The defense looks to be stacked. I don't have a lot of worries on that side of the ball. For me right now, guys, it comes down to the kicking game, both with the punter and the place kicker. I envision a lot of scenarios, especially in that kickoff game against Ole Miss, where if it's like fourth and short, and you're on the 40, 45, you know, you had Ranvier last year that could knock it through. We don't have anybody. Mm-hmm. Right now with that, does Brom roll the dice and just go for it on fourth down? I mean, right now it looks like you have more offensive weapons and the chances are better that you convert that fourth down, leaving the offense on the field as opposed to, you know, going out there with your place kicker who's very inconsistent. They went out and got a guy mm-hmm. from Rhode Island after the spring game because of the concerns there. So for me, this week, it's the kicking game, and hopefully, you know, you got 3 more weeks before kickoff. Hopefully, guys emerge in both the place kicking and punting positions. But right now, I think that's the most glaring concern heading into that game with Ole Miss.
1: I mean, you got to assume they're just like scouring these guys that might have all of a sudden been eligible for a kicker, right? I mean, that's got to be somebody's.
0: Right. Oh yeah.
1: I mean, it's if somebody sees Brady Brom out in public, then he's not found the kicker.
0: Right.
1: Go find him a kicker.
0: Yes. Bro. Yeah, we got to get that database active and make sure every rock is overturned to try to find somebody that can be consistent.
1: Yeah, absolutely. As we get closer to the actual game against Ole Miss, you know, we know, you know, all the weapons that they have. Do you feel any different about the opener in general with what, you know, Ole Miss has versus what Louisville has?
0: No, I mean, I'm certainly, you know, given Brom's history of locking in and beating these top 5, top 10 opponents, Louisville definitely has a shot here. You know, I think as the game gets closer, certainly health will be a priority there for both sides. But Louisville's going to be challenged early and often. They have not only a Heisman Trophy candidate at the quarterback position, but a Heisman Trophy candidate at the running back spot. as well. So Louisville's defense is going

0: to be tested. Now, something that I feel like Louisville defensively has an advantage is Ole Miss has to replace the vast majority of their receiving core. So can Louisville's secondary linebackers and defensive line, all of strength defensively, can they pressure Chambliss and the inexperienced receivers that they'll have early and often to maybe flip the field early and give our offense a short field to capitalize on that? Certainly, with Brohm's ability to scheme and game plan, I could envision several of those scenarios. But I'm so excited for this game. It was a bummer that Georgia canceled, but I was glad that Louisville plays, an elite opponent, college football playoff semifinalist. The excitement is at a fever pitch here for football. And Louisville, once again, it always feels like with this program, they seize the moment when they have the spotlight for that kickoff game on Sunday night, Labor Day weekend. It's going to be, I think, that's opposite of Notre Dame, Wisconsin. That's not going to be a very good game. And, most of the eyes of the country are going to be on Louisville and Ole Miss. More often than not, Louisville football shows out for those moments.
1: Well, but have they in openers, though? Like in openers, like you go down the Auburn game, they did not play great out of the gates in that. They had the other Ole Miss game, which was a bit of a disaster. Yeah, they played in big games, but in these openers, I don't know what's the – Is there a good one that I'm forgetting?
2: The openers haven't been great against SEC.
0: They haven't, but I think the difference is Brohm.
1: Yeah.
0: So, Satterfield, he was woefully unprepared. Oh, I mean, remember that Syracuse
1: game? It's like the all-timer, yeah.
0: Right. Yeah, I mean, it was just all the momentum we had in the offseason came to a screeching halt in that one. And then same with Ole Miss. I mean, Satterfield was your coach there as well. Yeah, I mean, and that's the different dynamic in this. Historically, in the openers, Louisville football hasn't fared as well. But I feel like with Brohm, and he's made no bones about it, he's been asked about that, this team is even more focused getting that extra rep in practice and in fall camp because they are playing the spotlight game with Ole Miss. So I have no doubt that Louisville's not going to come out flat for this. Very well, Louisville could lose this game. I mean, they really could. If you have a competitive loss, I mean, you still have everything in front of you. So we're going to find out a lot about this team in the first 3 weeks of the season, certainly with SMU, probably a top 20 team coming to town in week three, coming off the heels of Ole Miss, a top 10 opponent on a neutral field. We're going to know a lot about this team, but I'm confident that Louisville will come out. I think worst case, best case, if Louisville's 1-1 in these two games, everything that we want them to achieve this year, which is a college football playoff appearance, is before him. We just have to focus on the team and the program have to focus on not losing to a team we have no business losing to.
1: Yeah. Well, Ethan, we certainly appreciate it. How's school going so far? How's the Youth of America doing?
0: It's going well. It's going well. I'm so glad that we have the 3-day week to start things off.
1: Yes.
0: I'm never more exhausted with just a 3-day week than we are with this first week. So it's been a great couple of days, getting ready to welcome these kids in here in about an hour. Looking forward to get some rest, but I will now be the voice of the South Oldham Football Dragons on the PA system.
1: Oh,
0: so we have a scrimmage tonight.
1: How about that?
0: So I'm coming back out. Yes, I got my down call ready to go. I'm still thinking on the third down call.
1: What's the first down call?
0: First and 10 Dragons.
1: Okay, I like that. I like that. So what are you debating for the third down? What are we thinking?
0: I mean, I don't want to copy. I do like, and I'm partial to. I like how Louisville football does the. That's good for another. And I don't like the third as long as the stressing in the third. I don't know. I got to come up with something though by 7:30, but I'm still thinking on that. I'm pretty confident in everything else, my opening intros. So we'll see how that happens. But this is a scrimmage, right?
1: Yeah.
0: So I think I can make a couple of mistakes and I can adjust and adapt for that home opener on the 28th.
1: Let me ask you something education wise. It was kind of a big story, and since I've got a college freshman, I guess Michigan next fall is not going to use letter grades for freshmen coming in. Did you see that?
0: No, yeah. I have not.
1: So I'll send you a story. So they're trying a new approach to curb the mental health crisis among college-age students, covering freshmen's letter grades during their first semester. So they will receive pass or no credit. So it's going to be pass-fail for first semester rather than a letter grade. So I don't know.
0: It's interesting. Well, you know. I guess, you know, if you look at it from the both perspective of the student and the educator, I mean, there is no excuse not to pass. If you give a good effort and you study and you show your professors that
1: right.
0: you care, I mean, you're going to be able to pass. Now, does that set you up for the second semester as a freshman in terms of, you know, the sense of urgency that you need to have and to improve your GPA? So mm-hmm. we'll see. But I had not seen that.
1: It's an interesting approach. So we'll see how they do it. So, all right, Ethan. Well, good luck with the game tonight. We'll talk to you soon.
0: All right, guys. Go Cards. Hang the banners and restore the records.
1: There you go. Now he signed off properly.
2: He won't have to call back on that one.
1: Okay, so I saw Blankenbaker walk through.
2: He grabbed the headphones and went back to headset.
1: Okay, so he was not the intruder. I think we had someone walk.
2: We had somebody walk in
1: that I think thought it was the leasing office. And we heard a noise when they left. So I'm pretty sure that happened.
2: Yes, it did.
1: Now, when is James coming so you can go see a doctor and get some medicine so you can speak?
2: I don't know. But I was thinking while we were on the line with Ethan, crossover season's one of my favorite times on the calendar when you got football, basketball overlapping and whatnot.
1: Okay.
2: So we're going to have a stretch starting November 14th.
1: Okay.
2: We're going to have football with UNC, Pitt, Kentucky, three straight weeks.
1: Okay.
2: Basketball is going to play Memphis on the 15th and then go to the players era for four games.
1: Mm-hmm.
2: Then have Texas, Michigan, Kentucky all in the month stretch. Women's basketball is going to have UConn on the 15th. Then they're going to go to the Great Alaskan Shootout. Then they're going to go to Texas and Kentucky.
1: Yeah.
2: So all of that in a month stretch is going to be wild.
1: Yeah, I mean it's hell on Learfield and Andy and trying to schedule those things and coaches shows all in between. So you're dying. I mean you are. I mean you. I don't know what you have.
2: I don't either.
1: But I can just look at you and go. I can look at you and go, he's not going to be able to talk.
2: Well,
1: everything is swollen.
2: I thought you all were on remote today, so I thought I could come in, hit the buttons, no one would see me, and then I could get out of here, go, you know, maybe see a doctor, but.
1: Yeah. Oh, man, that's something, dude. All right, well, we'll continue along here. Mark is going to be back at Abtech Electric at some point. So we'll see. So, yeah, so this Michigan thing, I thought maybe Ethan had seen this. So what they're going to say that next fall, so they said they don't want a tough first semester to send them into a spiral or make them think a C or a D has ruined their chances of a good GPA, graduate school, or job. So the University of Policy will encourage students to try harder subjects without worrying as much about grades as well.
2: Schedule, I love this.
1: Tougher schedule.
2: I
1: you got to schedule tougher. They got a playoff. Yeah. But says some teaching and learning experts worry the change could demotivate freshmen or add to grade inflation. Others see it as a part of the bigger question whether colleges are moving away from grading for excellence or towards grading for competency. So, I don't know. I kind of like that notion for a first semester to just say pass-fail and let you know, hey, but at the end of it go, okay, you would have gotten this. So you don't think, hey, I'm great, and you're like, it's 70.
2: Yeah.
1: And that'd be the only thing I'd worry about. Oh, I killed it. You know, I passed that class. It was tough. I rounded you up from 68.5 to, you know, 70 to pass you or whatever it would be.
2: I love this at Michigan. Zach, you see, he's coming in at 10. He can scream about the standard.
1: The standard.
2: We still have letter grading systems here.
1: Yeah, but they think they'll schedule tougher, take tougher subjects. So, I don't know. We definitely, the academic advisor did a great job at Max today. Got out of the study of indigenous something or other to astronomy. That's a massive upgrade.
2: Good.
1: Yeah.
2: Maybe that's something you might need later in life, though.
1: What?
2: The study of indigenous?
1: It was the study of indigenous of America or something. And I was like, there's other humanities classes because he didn't. So we met academic advisors. But how about astronomy? Like, hell yeah, that sounds way better.
2: Rocks for jocks, baby.
1: Very odd to drop him off. So I've got his fridge in my, it was hell yesterday moving in without the heat. Oh, and then really not knowing where to park or any of that stuff. I mean, hell, I damn near could have parked here.
2: That's what the move-in day here Wednesday was awful.
1: It's Hunger Games.
2: Yeah.
1: It's Hunger Games out there because it's like there's nowhere to pull up. There's no, you know, there's not a real, I mean, the people are so helpful, like in the dorms and everything else. But it's just like, you're on your own. You know, here's a crate. You know, go fill up the dorm.
2: But that's what they had, the whole drive back here just blocked off.
1: Yeah.
2: That was like 20 minutes trying to maneuver 20 yards to get out of here.
1: So it was tough because they were moving into Betty Johnson mm-hmm. and places like that. Yeah. All right. Well, we'll continue along. I don't know if Mark will be back up there or not by then. We'll see. I'll get to the text line as well. So we'll quit ignoring that. 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And, when you talk to GJ over there, tell me you're just talking about him right here. All right, hour number two, straight ahead. I have no idea if Mark will be with us, if he's got headsets, doesn't have headsets, cheese, eats, who knows what he's got.
3: Why would you settle for a cookie-cutter knockoff when you could have the best?
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3: Oh, yes. 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
4: Genesis Diamonds.
3: Oh, I can offer my customers a lot more. 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

0: 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Now, here's Drew Diener and Mark Blankenbaker.
1: In fact, both of us are here, and you'll be glad to know, Mark, so yeah. to lower any stress, we already have probably a sale and a couple of leads for GJ because I've connected him with Eric Nunley, who needs a couple of electric car chargers. So
2: how about that?
1: FOD, yeah. Friends of Diener, strikes again.
2: I love that because, you know, Dr. Nunley was telling me
1: yep.
2: while he was cleaning my teeth the other day that he's getting an EV. And
1: yeah.
2: so that's awesome. Yeah, you got to – if you, you know, there's a lot of people that are getting EVs for the first time and – you can plug them into your regular outlets. It's just not going to give you.
1: Yes, it's going to take a while.
2: It's going to take a while to charge the car, so you need something a little bit more pop. You call Abtech Electric,
1: yep.
2: and they come out there and they rig you up really well in your garage, and that's what they did for me, and that's what they did for you, and that's what they're going to
1: yeah.
2: do for Dr. Nunley over there.
1: Yeah, I mean, Nunley, you know how he is. He wants to get, like, all the technology. He was like, well, you know, I've heard there's some that if you, you know, if the power goes out in your house, you could use the car charger for that. I'm like, just. Don't try to reinvent the wheel here, man. Just get what he's got. Because Nunley, you know, that's why his place looks incredible, though. You know, and that's why he does incredible work, because he's always just pushing it.
2: He's always pushing the boundaries. And I think that's the Ford Lightning. And I believe the Rivian has that capability.
1: Yeah,
2: as well.
1: I don't know. But I was like.
2: The Tesla or the.
1: I was like, the odds of you ever using that are so minimal. Get a generator from.
2: Go get a generator from Abtech Electric.
1: Yeah,
2: you know?
1: Exactly. So anyway, so you've had quite the morning.
2: Yeah.
1: You know, Creighton's in here. He can't talk. He's sick as hell.
2: He needs to go to a doctor.
1: Yeah, and we have the most skeleton. It's like we went on strike today. The rest of the say it's the scab crew of all time. So you were just running it down for me, Creighton.
3: Yeah, we've got Andy and Nick out.
1: Neither
3: Zach,
1: one. Yeah,
3: right.
1: Neither Andy or
3: Zach's out. Ennis and Biscuit are out.
1: Who's Leo's hosting that?
2: Why are we working today, Drew?
1: Well,
2: like if everybody else is out, why didn't we just throw it to National today?
1: I don't know.
2: And nobody else is working.
1: I don't know.
2: Yeah.
1: But it's like that. You can tell it nationally, though. There's any of the shows you listen to regularly,
2: yeah.
1: you know, this is like right before football. Everybody's getting their vacation in and doing all that. So who's hosting? Do we know who's hosting Ennis?
3: Yeah, Corey Bosmer is hosting Ennis. And I was going to go with him, but I texted him this morning. I said, I don't know if I'm going to do much more than.
1: Yeah, you're not doing anything
3: yeah.
1: with your situation. With their, I don't know.
3: Yeah, I decided on the way in I'm not going to practice because that little media huddle after practice, I'm not doing
1: I don't know
3: that.
1: What he's got, man.
3: Yeah.
1: His tongue's not working right. His head looks swollen.
2: He needs to go to a doctor because he's going to miss our important date on Monday. We have a very important date on Monday, Creighton and I do, and he needs to get right.
3: Kickoff luncheon?
1: What do you guys, is that the kickoff luncheon?
2: The kickoff luncheon. Is Monday, and we've both been invited, so, like,
1: been invited, going. You and thousands of your closest friends.
2: Well, we have tickets, so we are
1: yeah,
2: going.
1: Yeah.
2: And
1: throw to thousands of other people. Yes.
2: Yeah, so, but we have a very important date, and we don't want to miss it. You know, this is the place where Bobby Petrino said that he didn't know he could sew hair into hair. And so, like, stuff happens that, like, really important things happen at this kickoff luncheon.
3: In August of 2009, Steve Kragthorpe stood out there and declared we were going to win the national championship.
1: Yeah.
2: No one believed him.
3: I will never forget that.
2: No one believed Steve Kragthorpe in year three. That was just a big, giant waste of time.
3: We're going out to compete for a national championship.
2: Right. I remember the fire Krag signs.
3: Bag
2: all
3: crack.
2: Year that lasted yeah. from 08 to 09. Did you make those, Creighton?
3: No. Remember, I had Ethan Moore talking about them last week, how he would do it.
1: That's hysterical.
2: Yeah. They were all up and down Lexington. So, like, I lived in St. Matthews over there off Hubbard's Lane. And so I would drive downtown via Lexington. And so I would just roll down through there, and it was fire crack, fire crack, fire crack, fire crack.
1: It wasn't bag crack?
3: It was bag crack.
2: But maybe there was somebody making fire crag. Maybe there's some people making bag crag because there was a lot of bag crags too. So,
1: bag crag.
2: Yeah,
1: he sucked so bad. So anyway, so that's Why is there something more Monday? I mean, you're kind of acting odd about Monday, and you have a big date, you're saying. Like, are you hosting someone there, or what's going
2: college,
1: on?
2: It's the kickoff luncheon, man. Okay. And, you know, I mean, it's just one of those things that marks the time of the, you know, as the lead up to football.
1: Mm-hmm.
2: You know, you have the open practices, which we have had this week. Next week's the kickoff luncheon, and then they go behind the curtain, and there's, you know, then you just have media availabilities. You can't really watch practice, but you know, and then you're a couple weeks away, really, from kicking off, and so you know, it's time to get excited about this team and the football season, and you know, I'm sure they're really excited in Boulder, Colorado.
1: I was going to say, you must just love that.
2: I mean, I hate it, to be honest with you.
1: I'm totally joking. I mean, that. This is one of the most absurd things I've ever seen. Like, if you don't want people to be at practice, don't tell them practice is closed. Like,
2: yeah,
1: that's fine. But
2: right,
1: don't say, you may come, but you may not speak of anything that you see. Like, I'm an adult, man. No, you can go to hell, Dion.
2: Right. And I knew you all were talking about, I was listening to you guys. I don't know that you really arrived there, but when Adam Lefko created the sketches of the 2013 spring game, that was like the best. Because Charlie was like, no, you can't film it. No, you can't film it. No, you can't show any highlights of it. And it's Teddy Bridgewater coming back for his junior year, and there's Devontae Parker, and they're spraying the ball everywhere. And so Lefko was like, you know what? We'll draw it. And so
1: we will draw it.
2: We'll just draw it. So Dion,
1: how great is
2: probably
1: that?
2: Remembers that spring game from Charlie Strong and Teddy Bridgewater. He's like, you know what? Lefko would sketch it. So let's throw sketches in there and make sure nobody even sketches anything.
1: Sketch. A sketch.
3: But look
1: really,
3: at your memory.
1: That's good stuff. Even Creighton's like, I forgot that one. Damn it.
2: Yeah.
3: While we're on our big date Monday and eating our Salisbury steak and drinking our watered-down tea, the AP poll will come out.
2: That's
3: so
2: right.
3: I'll be intrigued to see. I think we'll land somewhere between 21 and 25 there.
2: Yeah, Brett McMurphy, like, released his own. And I mm-hmm. think, if I remember correctly, we were the 20 or 21 on McMurphy's ballot. And so the coaches, they ranked us 26th, the first one out. The AP poll is the one that matters kind of early in the year. Because in terms of, like, actual rankings, that's the one that kind of shows up in all the write-ups and on the television screen and things like that. So that one is the one that really does matter. Not that any of them matter until the final one.
1: Right.
2: For starting point and really, like, your pole position as it is in college football with a 12-team playoff means a lot less than it did when it was a 2-team playoff or a 4-team playoff. Now, you play Ole Miss, you play SMU, you have a Florida State on your schedule. You do miss Clemson and Miami this year, but you have enough early on your schedule that's going to validate if you're good or not,
1: mm-hmm.
2: you know. And so if you don't like where you are, go win games, and you'll find your way ranked. Every team Brahm has had has been ranked, you know, at some point, right?
1: Really?
2: Yeah, so, you know, at Louisville.
1: At
2: so,
1: okay, yeah.
2: That's at Louisville. Yeah. I don't know that that's true at Purdue, but here at UofL.
1: I would doubt that at Purdue, since they were coming from such dregs, you know.
2: Right. Yeah, we've gotten ranked even in the Miller Moss years. You know, got ranked, which, you know, last year's team was a really good one except at the quarterback spot. So I'm really looking for better quarterback play, and we need to get an Oscar Brahm report, right? Like, where's Oscar?
1: What was this? Was it about him punting yesterday? What was
2: McGavick was there at practice yesterday. I was at your house. Creighton was sick, so we didn't get to see it. But, Louisville's at the stage where I feel way better about their place kicking than their punting. And Lincoln Keynotes, reportedly by McGavick, you know, he's seen a lot of practices and stuff. He said Lincoln had the best punt of the day.
1: Mm-hmm.
2: Now, does that mean the longest distance? Is it flat? Does it have the hang time? I don't know, but you know, you really fix your punting woes by just not punting, you know, converting mm-hmm. first downs, and hopefully we can do that. But I definitely think we're gonna have to make a punt at some point.
1: You think? I do. I think we'll have to make a punt at some point too. I agree with you.
2: I mean, I wrote about it on Louisville on SI earlier this week, talking about the kicking game woes, and 19 of 40 games by that of Jeff Brohm. We've had 40 games of Jeff Brohm. 19 of them are one-score games. Mm-hmm. And so, you know, you have to be able to punt the ball. You've got to be able to make field goals. You can. You have to be – because in the kicking game, those are the things that – that cost you a game. I mean, Clemson is a direct, you know, one where you're like, you lost that game. For, NC State 3 years ago, we won that game directly because of a kick. Even 2 years back, if you go back to Georgia Tech, Teyon Holloway blocking a field goal directly led to us winning that game. So the kicking game's wildly important. Games swing on them. And right now, I mean, Jeff told us earlier, like last week, he does not have confidence in the kicking game. So, you know, that's something they've really got to work on.
1: Yeah. Well, that's – you have to do it. I mean, it's just not like you can have a team and not have a good punter. Anyway, well, we'll see what is in store for that. But I got to think they're scouring the waiver wire, such as it is, of eligibility, you know, with all these guys. So, I mean – everybody has to be doing that, right? I mean, I can't imagine there's a football team, particularly when it's something like a kicker, that you're not just going, all right, there's got to be someone out there who's got some eligibility left who didn't suck.
2: There has to be. You know, the hearings, let the hearings commence, because the hearing for those players, Hutchinson and Jabari, you know, and all those guys, Jabari Mack, that was supposed to be yesterday, but they've added players to it, including Thomas Castellanos.
1: How about that? Thomas Castellanos. I mean, how many years is this guy going to play quarterback?
2: I don't know. I mean, and why is he trying to get on this one? I don't know. Maybe it's just because it's the nearest one, the nearest trial date, you know, or the nearest one that the judge is going to hear, and he's got a place where he can go play, or is he trying to play somewhere in Kentucky? You know, I don't know. But – you know, I mean, that hearing is going to happen today, and then Louisville may be adding a number of players. But who's to say if, you know, the ruling in Colorado and our ruling here and some of the other rulings happen, you could go technically to the waiver wire and find a kicker, find a punter.
1: Yeah.
2: And maybe find somebody who's got some eligibility left that's caught a snap and kicked it in college football.
1: Who was the guy that played with a beard? He's on the NFL Network, played all the NFL teams, a quarterback. Was it Ryan?
3: Fitzpatrick.
1: Fitzpatrick, yeah. He's like Fitzmagic. Castellanos is like the college version of Fitzpatrick.
2: We'll hang around.
3: Josh Johnson was playing for the Bengals yesterday, the guy that's played on like 10 different rosters.
2: Wow, that's amazing. That's incredible.
1: Let's see. Texter said, so is Lincoln going to win the Lou Groza Award? since he's going to have to punt. Texter says, Moss was bad, but he wasn't that bad, blank. Yeah, well, he sucked.
2: He wasn't that bad, but he held us back.
1: Yeah.
2: Right?
1: Yeah, like, just the lack of mental toughness in key times, yeah. What are you going to say, Chris?
3: Speaking of him, the Bears and Browns tomorrow at 1 o'clock, I'm sure he'll get some run for the Bears.
1: Oh, Miller Moss is on the practice squad there?
3: He's with the Bears.
2: Jeez.
3: Okay. So for your gamblers at him, Cleveland's a three-point favorite.
2: I'll admit I didn't watch a single snap of preseason football last night.
1: Texter says, I've been invited to the Kentucky Derby too, Mark.
2: Really? That's good for you, because an invitation comes with a ticket, right? So if you've got – that's great. I'm happy for you. That's a great invite, to be invited to the Kentucky Derby and have someone extend you an invitation for a ticket. That's a wonderful gift that somebody's giving you. You should take them up on it.
1: What else we got here? She didn't watch any – I mean, it's okay to not watch – it was nice to just have a quad box on of it.
2: Yeah.
1: And just have it on in the background. But then even after that, honestly, I could only take about 30 minutes of it. I'm like, okay, I need something else here on the screen.
2: Yeah. No, I did watch, like, the ending of the Reds game. And I guess I missed a lot of the theatrics. But, you know, the Reds, you know, they won in 9-8. Wild game. And they're, like, fighting and they're going at each other. They're throwing at each other's heads and stuff. And you're just like, okay, all right, guys. You know, settle down. So once I watched that, I was kind of done. Done with sports for the rest of the day. And worked on making spaghetti and meatballs with my dad.
1: Well, there you go. Hey, spaghetti and meatballs?
3: Guy goes to Italy once.
1: You're making – is this something you guys do regularly?
2: No, so dad makes it. And
1: he makes the meatballs himself?
2: He makes the meatballs himself. And I told him, I don't know, like a couple months ago, I was like, Dad, I really want to learn how to make your spaghetti and meatballs. You know, I don't want to just rely on you making them. Like, I want to be able to make them for my family and stuff. So he's like, well, come over.
1: Chef Boyard Blankenbaker.
2: Well, yeah. So we'll come over here and make them together. So we did that last night. It turned out great. And I'm excited to make them for the, in the future because it wasn't that hard, but it was kind of good to just go through the process with them one time. So we did that last night.
1: So, all right, can you think you can pull it off on your own now?
2: Oh, yeah. Oh, yeah.
1: It's going to go better than the egg, right?
2: It's going to go better than the egg. And that's the thing. I make good eggs now. I made one bad egg, and I've been ridiculed
1: forever.
2: You
1: just make eggs. There's no good, bad egg. You make an egg. There's no real magic to it.
2: Well, I managed to make a bad egg.
1: Yeah, you cooked it for 9 minutes, Mark. I mean,
2: I cooked it a long time. So, yes, it is possible.
1: How many minutes did you cook that thing?
3: Blank's a guy that can't cook, is he?
2: I cook. No, I cook all the time. My kids love it when I cook. They ask all the time. They're like, hey, can Mark make his chicken? You know, my step, because mm-hmm. I'm their stepdad, so they call me Mark. But, like, can he make his chicken? And mm-hmm. I'm like, yeah, absolutely. Let me fire up the grill.
1: What do you do with your chicken? Just put Dano seasoning on it, and then what else?
2: No, I don't put Dano seasoning on it. I have St. Elmo's is what I put on it. St. Elmo's seasoning. It's
1: okay.
2: Really, really good.
1: Okay.
2: I don't do anything special.
1: What temperature?
2: I don't know. I just.
1: What do you mean you don't know?
2: I put it on the skillet, or I put it on the, grill.
1: You put it on the grill. You have to know what temperature, whether you're cooking it slow and low, whether you. I mean,
2: it's a normal grill temperature. So like 375, 400. I don't have gas dials. I do a charcoal, so I find like the right spot on the grill.
1: Okay.
2: You know, I don't use gas. I'm using fire.
1: You marinate it.
2: No, not usually, no. No, no marinade.
1: Try this chicken. This sounds very Rick Bozich-like. I don't know.
2: It's like my chicken. It's seasoned. You watch your mouth. I season my food.
1: Okay? He's seasoned it, but you got to marinate chicken. Chicken goes dry.
2: You don't

0: have to marinate chicken. You just,
1: well, you
0: just don't
1: good,
0: overcook it. If you overcook chicken, it will go dry. Yes, absolutely. But you got to, you know, it's
1: somewhere Biscuit's offended right now.
0: It's an
2: he
0: art,
2: just
0: not
2: scoffed
0: a
2: at Dan there's the yeah. chime in. He has St. Elmo's marinade and yeah. seasoning.
0: No, I mean, you know, Dano's is a fine seasoning. We use the cheesening sometimes in some of our red sauce dishes. But, no, like for the
1: our
0: chicken.
1: Our red sauce dishes, he just
0: yeah,
1: says.
0: The cheesening, yes. The cheesening's pretty good. Not going to lie,
1: oh,
0: Dano's cheesening is pretty good. But it's not what I put on my chicken. So I put the St. Elmo's on the chicken.
1: Next says another dope thing in the Blankenbaker family, spaghetti and meatballs.
0: It is really good. My dad's spaghetti and meatballs are very good, and I wanted to learn how to make them. So
3: my life is dope, and I do dope stuff.
0: That's right. So I know how to make them now. I know how to make it now. So jeez. That was my night last night.
1: Oh, Ashley does have a picture she just sent of your egg.
0: She sent you a picture of the egg?
1: Yes.
0: Man, she's a traitor.
1: That was 2022.
0: She's a traitor.
1: You never seen this? I don't know if it was that long ago.
0: I mean, she was sick.
1: Uh-huh.
0: She was sick.
1: And you said, I'll make
0: you an egg.
1: I was
0: trying to do something right, and I didn't want to get her an undercooked egg.
1: Well, you achieved that goal.
0: So, and here's the thing.
1: I can't believe that's an egg.
0: I know how to scramble eggs. I knew how to scramble eggs, but she didn't want scrambled eggs. Ooh. She just wanted a fried egg. So I was like, all right, well, I don't know how to do that. Let me just do this. And I overcooked it. Yes, I cooked it a really long time, and I didn't want her to get sick, more sick. So I overcooked it,
1: People are questioning your chicken all over the text line.
0: It was probably fine.
1: Like,
0: I don't care.
1: You can't trust non-marinated
0: chicken. I literally don't care if they question my chicken, if it's unmarinated chicken. It doesn't have to be marinated.
1: Texter says, please cut the man's mic. He's not doing anything dope. Texter said, yeah, you can't trust non-marinated chicken and salt and some sugar and spices. Blank
0: no,
1: can keep
0: amazing.
1: His bland, medium, rare chicken.
0: It's not bland.
1: Biscuit lost it when Blank said normal grill temp.
0: Normal grill temp? What are you talking about? Like it's charcoal.
1: Well, but you can have anywhere from 500 to, I mean, that could be any temperature in between.
0: Well, there are hot spots on the grill and there are warm spots on the grill, and you try to find the Goldilocks zone on that thing.
1: Yeah, but
0: you don't want it to get too hot.
1: But when you put the cover on, you cook it with the cover on, though?
0: No, not usually, no.
1: Oh, man.
0: No.
1: Oh, boy.
0: No, usually just a wide open grill out there.
1: It says you have to 100% brine your chicken.
0: You can do it. You can do it. We don't.
1: Pixar says Mark probably washes his chicken with dish soap before cooking.
0: I do not wash the chicken with dish soap. That is unbelievable.
1: Yeah.
2: I think the moral of the story here is Ashley's very lucky to have a man such as Mark Blankenbaker who will cook for her while she's sick.
0: Well, she's a great cook, too. That's the thing. Like, she.
2: I think he's an elite husband, and he's proving it.
1: I mean,
0: we don't have bad food in our house. Okay.
1: Oh, I don't doubt that. No one here thinks that.
0: And when we have a miss of a meal, and it has happened, where a meal has missed and we've been excited for
1: didn't
0: work. Like there was this one time I was trying to make mahi mahi, and and I don't cook a lot of fish, right? So it's like this is a challenge. So I go in, I buy the mahi mahi, I get all the stuff, and there's this black and blue sauce that we know in Key Largo and it was crab stuffed, and we're trying to replicate it. We go through all the process. It took a long time, and we ate it, and it was a miss, and I was not happy. Okay, so we don't eat bad food in our house. So like, when it misses, it ruined the week to me. It ruined the week. And it's not like the mahi-mahi was, like, inedible. You could eat it, but, like, it was not even close to what I thought I was making. And I was really ticked about it, yeah.
1: Nice.
0: Yeah,
1: I just grabbed some beef jerky and it'd been fine.
0: Yeah.
1: Texas Blankenbaker's totally the guy in the Genesis ad who only drives European cars, wears leather shoes, and always expects white glove service.
0: No, I drive an American car. It's a Tesla. It's the most American car that exists on Earth. And so, I drive that car, and I'm wearing tennis shoes.
1: What about the white glove service?
0: I do like white glove service. But I don't expect it everywhere I go. We're probably going to grill tonight. We're having some people over to the pool, some of Elle's friends. We're going to grill.
1: Hot dogs with no condiments.
0: Or maybe we just do the easy thing. We fire up the spaghetti that I just made because I've got a lot of leftover.
1: That screams poolside dish, spaghetti.
0: But that's the problem. It's not really poolside.
1: No, it's not.
0: But it is already made.
1: Yeah, but no, you are not giving a poolside party spaghetti and meatballs.
0: There's some spaghetti.
1: There's nothing
0: meatballs,
1: worse
0: kids.
1: That I can think of than yeah. Hey kids, I want some spaghetti and meatballs.
0: No, you're right. No, you're
1: wash
0: totally
1: yourself
0: right.
1: off in the pool.
0: No, you're totally right. Probably not going to do that. But,
1: no,
0: but it's a hot dog and hamburger night probably. So we'll see what happens.
1: All right. Well, we are up and running here. We'll take your calls if you want to get in. The UPS Jobs text line is fully operational here in Roland.
0: Yeah, and so are we from Abtech, by the way. You know, the internet sound good?
1: Yes.
0: Sounds good?
1: Yes, you do.
0: I found a port, and I was worried because it was Zachy C who was teching, and he was listening to me, right?
1: Yeah. So, you think he was pranking you, like not telling
0: well,
1: you?
0: Well, we all know Zachy C's attention mm-hmm. span when it comes to, like, helping other people,
1: yes.
0: right? Like, you know, so it was Zach C. And I was like, I'm going to stay here connected for 30 minutes, Zach. Just listen to me talk to Marlena and GJ here. And so they were here, and I just talked to them, and I said, how do we sound? And how do we sound in Zachy C? It was like 30 minutes later. He said, you're sounding good. You haven't dropped once. And I was like, all right, well, then we found cool. the right port. So,
1: well, there you go.
0: Zachy C did a good job.
2: Haiti's on the line for you, Blank.
0: Haiti. Yes, let's see. Haiti, welcome
1: Man,
0: into the Dieter Show.
1: God, what a great one that was. That's where you got to have that ready on Dropbox, you know. He got me. Yeah.
0: She didn't get you. You yeah. just put her
1: then
0: through.
1: She wanted to talk to Blank. I'm like, that woman
0: did
1: definitely
0: not
1: did not say
0: she
1: that. I don't know
0: she
1: what
0: did
1: she
0: did not
1: said,
0: say that.
1: She did not say that.
0: I know a lot of things that she said.
1: Yeah.
0: That was not
1: nope.
0: one of them.
1: Nope.
0: There's a lot of things she could have said.
1: Mm-hmm.
0: That wasn't it.
1: Nope. Not at all. Oh, man. All right. Well, we'll continue along here. We're going to get Jonathan Lintner, I think, up next, right? We'll get him on the
0: That's
1: other
0: right.
1: side. We'll talk about what they got this week. But also talk about, we mentioned yesterday, I mean, there's you know, this team. Who knows what the future lies of it? And, my God, the franchise fees for the women's teams are just unbelievable, really.
0: They are.
1: So we'll talk more about that. But he's over there at Abtech Electric. And, you know, they got generators working on over there. What's GJ up to today?
0: GJ, I haven't seen GJ this morning yet, but I bet he's selling generators or some sort of electrical system for somebody. 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
1: 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I just got a text from a strange number that said, your house or studio, you know? It was Mike Lindsay.
0: No.
1: Yeah, so he is threatening to stop by after the kids get dropped off.
0: Like, to the radio show?
1: Right. Yeah. Yeah.
0: To the radio.
1: I was like, he's who is this?
0: What? Like, did you, I thought you deleted his number.
1: I tried to. He somehow reprogrammed it back in. Been trying to lose this guy for who knows how long. But, yeah. Yeah, he's going to stop by.
0: Does he have a song?
1: No. No chance.
0: No chance.
1: I'm not sure he knows that they're playing Ole Miss in the opener. I mean, I don't know, but I'm sure he'll come in hot on the Jaden Daniels story next week. He'll have very strong.
0: There should be a quiz. what are the first three games of the season?
1: Uh huh.
0: And name me five football players.
1: Yeah. Well, I'm not going to go that far. I mean, five's a lot.
0: Five's a lot for you.
1: We were talking yesterday, obviously, about the story. Well, we're talking about a number of things. The Lakers got sold, which led us into a discussion of franchise fees, particularly in the NWSL that's been talked about around here. And Jonathan Lintner from Lou City. We got games this weekend. We got stuff going on off the field, though. But so, Jonathan, welcome in. Good morning.
12: Yeah, yeah. Good morning. I'll start with the good stuff on the field, right?
1: Yeah.
12: You know, we've been having a rough season with Racing Louisville, and then all of a sudden they flipped a switch, have won three or four games, and it coincides with us having our biggest home game

0: season this Saturday. So I know we talked a lot last week about Phil the Fam and Louisville City and all the promotions that went into it. Pretty much all of that, we're running that back with Racing Louisville at 6:30 tomorrow at Lynn Family Stadium. They host the Boston Legacy. Like I mentioned, they've won 3 of 4, and we call this night down the stretch night. And our intention with that is look, Racing Louisville is that, you know, the name is this homage to our connections to horse racing here. And when you come down the stretch, that's when, you know, you see who the winners are going to be. And so this is our time to say, look, this is getting to playoff positioning time of year. And it's come at the right time for us because we're right back in contention for a playoff spot and being able to go back 2 years in a row. And to the other point you were making, it's a matter of trying to get the community to come out and rally behind this team.
1: Yeah, I mean, it's interesting that you guys are just, John Neese, very public talking about it, that it's kind of like, I mean, they want people to be transparent with this and know that it really is a you know, go time here.
0: Well, I think it stems from a report back in June from ESPN where, you know, they had obviously been calling around and hearing some things about investment being made into the team. And so, you know, John and our ownership group, which you mentioned, it's a local ownership group. We're talking about guys who came together for Louisville City, you know, 12, 13 years ago and said, we'd like to bring high-level pro sports to the city. They've done that. And I think what you've seen in our league is, you know, we're now surrounded by billionaires. And I know you were talking about the Lakers. There is a connection there. I mean, the same Bob Iger, the former Disney CEO that purchased Angel City FC, I think last year, which is in the NWSL, is now in that Lakers deal. So we're dealing with Lakers-sized owners. We're dealing with NFL owners. And we're the same local ownership here in Louisville. And so I think they're looking for some outside investment. I don't know exactly what that would go toward, whether it's the player budget or staff or marketing and support and different things. But it's a very big league that we've become a part of. I'm not sure that Louisville really knows how much the NWSL has grown. But either way, we you know, can't really sustain it on about 6,000 fans a game. That's not something the league wants to see. They've got a big national TV contract. They want, when people turn on these games on ESPN, CBS, Prime Video, they want to see the stands full. And so that's what we're trying to do our part, right? In the office, you know, it's not up to me who invests in the team or where the money goes and all that sort of stuff. But, you know, we're doing what we can to get out on the streets and make people aware that we do have top tier professional sports here, in a fast growing league and kind of the envy of a lot of cities who want one of these things. We're fortunate to have one.
1: What has drawn up the price? I mean, you guys paid $1 million for the franchise fee, and you were talking about $200 million. What has driven up the that price?
0: You know, we got in, I think, right either as or after the U.S. Women's National Team had won a World Cup. And that World Cup in particular, I don't know what it was, but that was – you know, that lit the fuse of this rocket that has just been going off. And I think there's something to be said about our league and the star power. We've always had individual players in the NWSL who draw crowds of their own. So while we may be hosting the Washington Spirit or hosting the San Diego Wave or the Seattle Reign, you know, these people are coming out because they want to see Trinity Rodman or Alex Morgan or Megan Rapinoe and these kind of like larger-than-life individuals who are heroes of the national team. And they all play in our league. And I think that, you know, in this age of especially content, you know, everybody wants content and social media and things, these players have massive, massive followings. And so I think they've done a good job of parlaying the success of the national team and the fame of a lot of these players into the star power of the NWSL.
1: Jonathan Lintner with us here. It went from $1 million to, I mean, there was like $100 million, I think, when the team in LA got it, and now Columbus $200 million. Is that what it was?
0: It was 205 is wow. What's been reported, and it's the I believe the Browns ownership group. So not only big money, but you know, a lot of experience in sports. Arthur Blank in Atlanta has purchased an expansion franchise. So yeah, deep pockets are getting involved in this sport, and we're obviously a smaller market, but it is a salary cap league, and that can be a great equalizer on and off the field. So, you know, we're still very competitive. Like I mentioned, we've won 3 of 4, and looking at our schedule, 4 of the next 5 games are against teams between 8th place and where we are on the standings. And 8th place is that playoff cut line. So we have the chance to really do some damage here. We have a unique roster as well. All of our players

0: But then we need the corporate support as well. And you can't really have one without the other, because companies will want to buy in and help if there's a larger audience that they can obviously advertise to, a larger fan base.
1: Sure.
0: And so I don't know if it's necessarily the tickets that would drive the revenue, but I think the tickets would bring the attention that would then bring the corporate support. And you know, I do have to say that, you know, we're having this whole conversation that the team is very well supported. You know, we have a lot of companies involved. The people who come to these games love it. Like, racing fans are so passionate. They've obviously been through it on and off the field over the last few years with our performances and things, and you know, they've stuck with us. They're super loyal, and you know, you bring so many new people out to a game, and they're like, wow, I can't believe how much these people care about this. You know, so that is there. You know, you've seen a lot of people come out and fall in love with the team. We just want to obviously continue seeing that with more folks and continue making this viable here in Louisville.
1: Yeah, absolutely. So let's go back to what we got this weekend. I mean, you had the great Fill the Fam weekend, but so what all we got going on?
0: Yeah. So gates open at 5 o'clock tomorrow at Lynn Family Stadium. Kickoff at 6:30. It's racing against the Boston Legacy. They're a new team, expansion franchise, and they've been playing up at Gillette Stadium in Foxborough, and they're coming here for the first time. 5 o'clock, we have our normal happy hour. We've also got a T-shirt giveaway to the first 2,000 fans. We'll have some pyrotechnics, a flyover before kickoff of the game. And then afterward, pretty much all of our star players will be in our premium club room doing a meet and greet with fans for an hour. So, you know, they'll stick around as everybody goes through the line there, and we'll have posters that you can get signed and whatnot. But, you know, anything that we can throw at this game promotionally, we do that. We want this to be the big game that matters, because when people show up, our teams perform better. We've seen it year after year. And like I said, this is such an important time of the year. You know, if you can go from, you know, I think we had maybe two or three total wins coming out of the break in June, and now we have an opportunity to win four or five games with a soft schedule ahead. So it's a big moment for us, and would love to see the community come out tomorrow night.
1: Well, again, go to let's get the web. I'm so used to just saying loucity.com/ESPN, but we have racinglou.com. Give me the website. Sorry, I don't have it on top of my head.
0: Yeah, you can go to racingloufc.com/ESPN. If you actually use that same loucity.com/ESPN link, it lists all of our games, Loucity and Racing, on there. So that is thanks to the partnership we have here with the station. You can get some discounted tickets. Those are going to be the best rates going into tomorrow. And like I said, be there early, get the T-shirt, get in on happy hour, and you know, make a night of it.
1: And an early game time. So 6:30. But what time do all the festivities, you say, get started?
0: Our gates open at 5. I would get there early. I know they'll be lined up for those shirts.
1: All right. Well, hey, best of luck. Hopefully, a great crowd there tomorrow night, like I said last weekend. And I really appreciate it, Jonathan.
0: All right. Thank you, Drew.
1: There you go. Jonathan Littner with us from Racing Lou City FC, all the above. So there you go. You still there, Blanket?
2: I love going out there, man. Okay. I love going out to those games.
1: Especially when players who's scheduled to appear don't show up.
2: Well, you bring that up. I mean, you know, we did. I mean, we had like a van full of girls. Like, actually, probably two carloads full of girls go to see Alex Morgan. And, like, I like going to Lou City, and I like going to the racing games. I just like going out there. I think it's fun. Like, you know, I don't necessarily know what it means for the standings or for, you know, whatever. I just like going. It's an enjoyable time for me.
1: Yeah. I like going because you can stand a lot of places, too, because I don't sit well these days. So
2: I just think it's a really good setup. And so I like it for that. And I'll say, you know, I'll probably go to one or two a year. But I really do like it when I do go. But here's the thing. When Jonathan is talking about how they've leveraged their stars, you know, well, here they haven't really done that.
1: Yeah.
2: Like when the stars have come into town, I mean, most famously, they opted to not play and then blame the surface.
1: Well, one person did. I mean, you're trying to base the whole history of the organization on your one night. Come on.
2: No, I know, but that was a big moment. You know?
1: That's not why the franchise fees have gone to $200 million.
2: I know that. But, you know, but, like, I do think that it's one of those things where if that does happen again, where, like, there's a big star that's going
1: to come
2: play.
1: Has nothing to do with this. I'm sorry you had a bad night, but that has nothing to do with this.
2: That's not what I'm talking about. I'm saying, what does the league do that you want to help out Racing Louisville? We're like, what is the league doing to help out Racing Louisville? Like, what, they didn't do anything and slap San Diego on the hand or anything for that, you know. But so that's one thing there. So I do think
1: I just look at the other markets on this, and they are.

0: much. They, you know, there's, I mean, the latest one was Columbus. They've got L.A. And, you know, we can, I think it's amazing that they're getting 6,000 for that and the 8 or 9 they're getting for, you know, for Lou City. I mean, I think that is unbelievably awesome. I mean, I think it's great. But it's also, it's a lot of soccer. So does one, do they each kind of slightly cannibalize the other? I don't know. But there's no question which of the two has the most value. I just don't see any way that they don't ultimately just sell this. Because it's, you buy something for $1 million, now it's worth $200 million maybe.
1: Right.
0: I mean, who knows?
1: Well, does the value continue to rise, though?
0: Well, that's the question. That's why you're selling, you could sell the top of the market. I got to be, if it's going to take, if 6,000 doesn't cut it, and I have to check the rest of the league's attendance, it's hard for me to think that the city of Louisville is going to be able to go over that consistently when, you know, you've got, you know, Lou City there as well. I don't know. I think, I mean, if you told me we'd average 6,000 for the women's pro soccer, I would have been like, well, that's great. But
1: right.
0: It's
1: right.
0: Not, I guess.
1: And you know, and I'll let Creighton chime in here. I think
0: he's already gone to the doctor.
1: Oh, he did.
0: Yeah, we got James in there now.
1: I think we get 5,000-6,000 a night for Louisville volleyball if we had a stadium that would that was that size. You know what I mean? So, like, mm-hmm. You've got great interest in Louisville women's volleyball. You've got great interest in, you know, Lou City. You know, obviously they want better interest in Lou City and racing. But 6,000 is a pretty strong starting
0: point.
1: But
0: compared to the others in the league, though, I'm looking at it right now because they are growing. Midway through the 26th season, they're set to average 11,000 per game and on pace to crack over 10,000 for the fourth straight season. So USA Today compiled game-by-game regular season ticket figures and tallied up, blah, blah, blah, blah. Overall, like Portland, 19,000 a game.
1: Oh.
0: Wow. The Spirit,
1: that's
0: I'm not
1: awesome.
0: Sure what city that is. That it's 15,002. I think it's Denver, maybe 527.
1: I mean, Louisville's got. I mean, they only have 11,700 seats. You know, I mean that. I just looked up.
0: I think the league just fundamentally changed from the time that they, you know, bought it. I mean,
1: oh, sure.
0: I think when I remember talking with the guys around it that they thought long term it would do better numbers than the men because it was at the highest level, but
1: yeah.
0: It just hasn't, you know.
1: Well, they also haven't landed like one of those Trinity Rodman level players either, you know, like, so.
0: I just don't know that, I mean, look at these figures, 20,000, 18,000, 15,000 in L.A., the Washington Spirit, 15,000, San Diego, 12,600, Bay FC, 11,600, Kansas City, 11,500, New York, 11,000, Boston, 10,700, and then. You know, Utah's at 8,600. I mean, Louisville's second to last in the league. You know, it's 52. I mean, that's.
1: Yeah.
0: But look at the size of the other cities: Denver, Portland, L.A., Washington, San Diego, Kansas City, New York, Boston, Orlando. I don't know where North Carolina plays. Seattle, Houston, Chicago. I mean, gigantic cities. I mean,
1: they're normal.
0: The market. The market just jumps out at you like, well, which one doesn't look like the others?
1: Right, right. And if it was me, if I had, you know, money invested into here and I just 12'd exit, you know, I mean, that's very tempting. Now,
0: 12, 20.
1: Well, yeah, whatever the number
0: is. Yeah, I mean, if it's $200 million, I mean, I know the one evaluation said 120. I just don't know if you just sold a franchise fee for $200-plus million that the next one doesn't go for that much.
1: Yeah, yeah. So if you've, you know, kind of exponentially grown an investment and – can it continue to go up? Because if you can ride it for another year, maybe it goes up another $100 million. Maybe it's worth sitting on them a little bit longer and seeing what you can do locally. Maybe you can keep it here in town. But if it was a stock that I owned right now,
0: sold.
1: That had gone up, it'd be sold. Right?
0: Yeah.
1: I'm gonna realize my investment, especially if they're calling me for money.
0: I mean, I would love for him to stay, but man, when you just look at these other markets, and you're averaging second to last at the league, which is still to me, I think a good attendance figure for Louisville when you have two soccer teams, but when you compare that to 20,000 a game, you're not playing the same sport.
1: No, you're in a different league.
0: I mean, you got 1, 2, 3, 4, 5, 6, 7, 8, 9, 10 of them over 10,000. 10 of the teams in the league, and you're at half that.
1: It's really interesting to see, like, Louisville and the conversation that we've had over the years of pro sports. And this is Louisville. This is women's pro soccer. It's mm-hmm. not Major League Baseball or the NFL or the NBA or whatever we've talked about over the years. I do think we're a great sports town. But we're not a big market.
0: Yeah. I mean, we're just not.
1: If Major League Baseball says we're going to expand and it's between us and Nashville, where do you think they're going?
0: Nashville.
1: Right.
0: It's not even, yeah.
1: I mean, you know, if it was a basketball team and it was going to be, well, this is probably, if it was an NFL team that was going to expand, that's a terrible example, really.
0: Well, but look, I mean, I don't think it's a city that feels like it's growing. I mean, you don't really hear about people moving here on purpose. They move here maybe for a job if they have to. But I mean, nobody just, if they can live anywhere they want, decides to live here. I mean, the migration rate to here is next to nothing, it seems like. So,
1: yeah. I mean, I've lived and worked in Indianapolis and in Nashville.
0: Totally
1: and when
0: different.
1: I've met people in Indianapolis, nobody was from there.
0: Yeah.
1: Like, nobody was from there. And when I lived in Nashville and I was in school down there, nobody was from there.
0: Right.
1: And everybody that here, it's like, where'd you go to high school? Well, I went to Manual or Mayo or Ballard or whatever. Everybody's from here.
0: Yeah.
1: And I think that's your point. Like, you know, we've developed great businesses, but KFC just went to Texas.
0: Yeah.
1: You know, Kentucky Fried Chicken. And it is frustrating sometimes, you know, when you see a Papa John's have great success and then move to Atlanta.
0: Mm-hmm. Yeah.
1: You know, it's very, yeah. very, very frustrating.
0: That sucks. So, all right, well, we'll continue along here. 267-9680 is our number to get in. UPS Jobs text line 437-9680. We'll let you do it that way here this morning. Mike Lindsay claims he'll be here at somewhere around 9-11. Of course it's 9-11, not 9-10, not 9-12. He's got to say 9-11. I mean, we'll see. So he'll have headphones, I'm sure.
1: Out.
0: He'll have a blue shirt on that's too small. Creighton will be lucky to have missed that. And
1: Creighton's got to get some antibiotics, man.
0: Dude, he did. He needed to get antibiotics yesterday.
1: Yes, he did. He really did.
0: This was not the Caesar Southern Indiana flu. You know,
1: this is an actual sickness.
0: Something is wrong. Yeah.
1: Right. So he's got. Hopefully, he's taking care of that today. I'm going to call him and admonish him for not taking care of that yesterday.
0: Yes, and, admonish him. It's not how we do things. Keep plugging the website. The ULSI.
1: Louisville on SI.
0: Louisville on SI.
1: Yeah, Louisville on SI. That's not how we do things at Louisville on SI.
0: I am right.
1: We're in fall camp right now. I need you to take care of yourself so you can get out there to practice to keep the prophecies coming. The book of Cray cannot be written if you're not out there at practice. You know, the Apostle Creighton cannot get information.
0: I agree.
1: He's not out there at practice.
0: This is ridiculous. All right, we'll continue along here. 267-9680, our number to get in, UPS Jobs text line. 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
0: All right. We'll continue along as we roll along with you this morning. It's looking up here. We got some more preseason games. We're going to have all kinds of them this weekend. We need a real one soon, darn it.
1: Yep.
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1: 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Hanging out with you here this morning. We've subbed in James to the producer booth. He's in for Swollen Creighton. James is probably going to produce about 30 hours of radio today, it sounds like. It's a scab crew, as Mark is up there at Abtech. But, James, what is the depth chart today?
2: Yeah, the depth chart is me. Should be fun because I don't do radio anymore. But Andy's out, Nick's out, Leo, Zach, you know, it's so it's everyone's out, but it's all good.
3: Wow.
1: Yeah. Yeah.
3: Wow, so everybody abandoned ship, and now it's just James.
1: Mm-hmm.
2: Yeah. I knew about Andy. I knew about Zach, but, you know, it's all good.
1: So, yeah, he's...
3: Did you not know about Nick going to New York?
2: Yeah, I found out last from
1: what,
2: Nick.
1: Yesterday?
2: I think it was Tuesday.
1: Yeah, yeah.
3: Tuesday. So today's Nick's birthday? Is that what I heard? Today's Nick's birthday?
1: I believe it's today. Yes.
3: So he's celebrating in New York. With a trip to New York. I don't know why they keep going to New York and just don't go to Italy.
1: Because it doesn't cost nearly as much to go to New York as it does to go to Italy.
3: I mean, but all the trips they've taken. You know,
1: It would take 20 weekends in New York to go to Europe.
3: 20?
1: Weekends. Maybe 15.
3: No.
1: You can go a direct flight for a couple, you know, round trip for $300 or $400.
3: I got... direct flight to Rome for $400.
1: How about the flight coming back?
3: Well, that was from Barcelona. That's not coming.
1: Okay.
3: That's not
1: coming. You got to get back somehow. What was the round trip? I know it wasn't $400.
3: The round trip, and by the way, his birthday is tomorrow.
1: Oh, okay.
3: The 15th.
1: Oh, wait. Mark dropped.
2: Yeah.
1: Oh, he dropped. You got excited.
3: Do you not hear me?
1: There you go. Now you are. Okay.
3: Okay. No, the round trip for each person was $1,650.
1: Okay. Yeah. Okay. So there's four.
3: So, yeah, so...
1: we're at four on the airfare. It's going to be about 15 weekend trips to New York. That'd be my guess.
3: 15? I mean, the hotel was normal. The food was normal. The cabs
1: were actually... The food was normal.
3: You
1: told us about the... I mean, what are we talking about? I mean,
3: we don't have to go to the Belmond experience. You know, you don't have to do all that. Like, you could go to, like a lot of the other places that we went were... you know, reasonably priced.
1: I bet Nick is doing this weekend for under $1,500.
3: Oh, yeah. No, he's probably doing it
1: for less than that. Probably
3: $900.
1: Probably $1,200. So however you'd like to multiply that out, go ahead.
3: Yeah. Yeah, so, you know, I mean, but, you know, you take a couple of those. You take three trips to New York. You go to Italy.
1: It's $3,600.
3: You could do Italy for $3,600.
1: No. Mark, you just told me the round trip was $1,600. That was for the flight. That's where you put your head in a bed or eat a morsel of food.
3: Yeah, but you could shop the dates better than we did. We had no choice.
1: So, some stranger has invaded this studio. He's got a blue shirt on, Kentucky Royal Blue.
3: Why is he here?
1: He is, I don't know. He's deciding which microphone he's going to use.
4: How about this one?
1: Look at that. How about that?
3: Who is this person?
1: Who is that masked
4: man? Hey, how you doing?
3: I don't know who this is. I don't recognize your voice. Who are you?
4: I am Michael Lindsay.
3: No. Michael Lindsay.
4: In the flesh.
1: Yes.
3: No.
1: Yes.
3: I don't believe it.
4: Yep.
3: What do we do to have you grace us with your presence?
4: Well, it's football time. Come on.
1: Oh, is that right?
4: Come on.
1: Here you are, huh?
4: Yeah.
1: Mr. Football.
4: Yeah, didn't want to jump in during list season. You know?
1: I mean, list season, you got to take serious, Mike.
4: Yeah, I do.
1: You got to take it serious.
4: I mean, and come on, Pete Rose? We got to let him in?
3: We got to let him in the Hall of Fame.
4: Come on.
1: Oh, my goodness.
3: So all the radio that we've been doing this whole time, it's beneath you is what you're saying.
4: Yeah, it's like a placeholder. You know, you guys, I mean, you can't turn off the radio. I mean, they're listening.
1: Right, so that'd be bad.
4: You got to just talk about whatever you talk about, you know, baseball, you know.
1: And then you just thought you waited out.
4: Yep, now I'm here.
3: I had to wait for
4: the right NIL offer.
1: Yes, you did. Okay, so we got that.
4: Drew up the ante.
1: Uh-huh, yeah. you know how I do.
4: Yeah.
1: You know how I do. So, how's your summer been, Mike?
4: It's been a mad dash. I mean, with three kids now in multiple activities,
1: uh-huh.
4: I am in the hamster wheel. I mean, it's out of control. I mean, from the tennis to the soccer to the skateboarding to the floating around like a muse, my daughter, I can never find. And I'll call her three times. She'll answer the first time without a word and the third time with a what? Say yes first time. What is wrong with you? So, yeah, just everything's out. You know, now school's back in, so I can actually have a somewhat, somewhat of a schedule here.
1: Okay, so what does that mean? So you're gonna have songs. You're gonna have Know the Foe. Like, what are we doing here?
4: Well, I mean, not today, but
1: well,
4: yes.
1: I didn't expect it today.
4: Yes,
1: did not expect it today.
4: Of course.
1: Yes,
4: I don't know if you've heard.
1: Oh boy,
4: we're playing Mississippi.
1: Yes, we are.
4: Yes.
1: Yes.
4: Just to whet your appetite, if you like.
1: Thank you.
4: Potty jokes.
1: I think they call it. What?
4: Just to whet your appetite, if you like potty jokes, you can't spell Mississippi without PP.
1: Oh, my God.
3: We've missed you.
1: Yeah, sort of. Yeah. Yeah.
3: We've missed you.
1: What are you drinking? Hang on. He's got some. It just looks like he pulled that out of the garbage. What did you do?
4: It is. I scooped it right
1: here.
4: Yeah. On the side of the street.
1: Yeah.
4: Whatever it is. A mixture of rainwater. Some
1: goat milk, virgin goat milk.
4: Some urine from last
1: night. What was
4: Chappelle?
1: Was it a virgin goat milk or something? I think it was. That is horrifying. He just drank sewer water right here and on the air.
3: I don't
1: air.
3: Know why he did that.
1: It's disgusting.
4: Delicious.
1: It's disgusting.
4: Yeah, I do want to congratulate Mark and Creighton on getting the Sports Illustrated gig. And if I may, perhaps they could... Start with a little swimsuit edition. Yeah. And if bikinis aren't your thing, maybe like the wrestling unitard or whatever they call it.
3: Yeah, we're gonna work on doing auditions for the swimsuit.
1: Oh yeah, Mike
4: good.
1: Lindsay, no. I can see poses right now.
4: Yeah. I want you two guys as the swimsuit.
3: Oh, you want us to be photographed?
4: Yes.
1: Yeah, the feature attraction.
4: Yeah,
3: yeah. I don't think we meet the profile of the people, the individuals that have been photographed.
1: I mean, you were on edition. Both of you guys have been on nude beaches, in the last several years.
3: That's true.
1: So,
3: yeah.
1: You know,
4: suspiciously at the same time.
3: No, I've never been on a nude beach with Mike Lindsay at the same exact time. But
1: I'm not
3: saying I wouldn't do it. I'm just saying.
4: Let me answer that one for you.
1: Yeah.
3: I'm not saying I wouldn't do it. I'm just saying it hasn't happened.
4: Yes.
3: That's all.
4: Yes.
1: I'm saying I wouldn't do it. How about you? I would be saying that.
3: You only get to live one
4: anymore.
3: Time.
4: You meant to finish that. Anymore.
3: Yeah, you only get to live one time.
1: Yeah.
3: Why are you being so bashful?
1: Well, that same reason you were. I noticed you didn't go out, letting it all hang out.
3: Well, it's all optional, really. It's, some chose to participate and most chose not to.
1: Yes.
3: But that's how that happened. So who do we place at game two, Mike Lindsay? Can you give me game two, game three?
4: We go straight to the Lakers. They were just fine.
1: Game two. Let's see if we can give you hints. It's not a power. It's not even Division One.
4: Let me look it up. Hold
1: no,
4: on.
1: No. Okay. So we can give you some hints. It's a basketball school.
4: Okay.
1: A basketball school that's won multiple national titles.
4: Villanova.
1: There you go.
4: Bam in your face.
3: There you go.
1: What about
3: go.
1: Game three, which might be the bigger game?
4: Oh my God. Also non-conference.
1: No, this is conference game.
4: Conference.
1: This is a big conference matchup.
4: Okay.
1: We're getting their biggest. Home conference matchup game of the year.
4: Florida State.
1: No.
4: Dang.
1: They suck.
4: But I know we don't play a lot of people this year. So we got to make do with what we got.
1: There is a body part associated with this program and their rivalry with Louisville. There is a body part. No, not Clemson. Not that.
4: Not the linebacker grabbing butts.
1: No, not that. No, no, no.
4: Yeah, I remember that guy.
1: It is actually
4: really
1: physically
4: there.
1: Impossible to do what the ref said this team did.
3: I don't know if that helps them either.
4: I don't know.
1: The shin?
4: The shin dig. We're dancing.
1: No.
4: Okay.
1: The shin. Do you remember the shin controversy? The shin being down before. Have you lived around here the last 3 years?
4: SMU.
1: Yes.
4: SMU.
1: Yeah. Shin Methodist University.
4: I didn't think.
1: Yeah.
4: Come on.
1: Shin Methodist University.
3: Shin Methodist University. So we play SMU.
4: Both
3: All right.
4: the games that year were frustrating. The Miami and the Southern Methodist. Shin Methodist.
3: Of that
1: yes,
3: Shin.
1: Yes, yes.
3: 2 years back. Both those games were very, very frustrating. All right, so the quiz continues.
4: Give me, great.
3: Give me
4: If it's about 10 and under tennis, I got you.
3: No. Can you name me five Louisville football players?
4: Mm. Oh, yes, I can. I mean, yeah. Michael Bush. Tyler Shuck. Lamar Jackson. Teddy Bridgewater.
5: This is not why we have him here, though. You know,
4: but Isaac Pratt.
5: We have a great punter named Lincoln Keenholz. I don't know if you know that or not.
4: Yeah, no. No, we don't.
5: Well, he was the best punter they had yesterday, apparently.
4: That's kind of a problem.
5: Mm-hmm.
3: It is kind of a problem.
4: So I did look it up. And so, like, we have.
5: So you know what's interesting, though? Before you do anything.
4: Yeah.
5: He has not been burdened, Mark, with all of these court ruling nonsense that we're down in the muck of.
3: I know.
5: So maybe you're not spoiled, or he's not poisoned, Mark.
3: Yeah, maybe he isn't poisoned. I agree with that. I mean, maybe, should we even inform him of what's going on now in college athletics?
5: I don't know.
3: Because it's very frustrating to live through, and he is totally oblivious to it. And he is, you know, ignorance is bliss for him right now. Like, he's happy. He's fired up for the football season.
5: Yeah.
4: I'm fired up.
5: So have you kept up with all these court cases at all?
4: Only that the extra – you know, the extra year of eligibility for those.
5: You know, we got an extra basketball player this week.
4: Oh, yeah.
5: Okay, just making sure. Just making sure.
4: In fact, I was wondering, since we now have.
5: It was Bo Kimble.
4: Bo Kimble. That's old school.
5: Like, shoots his free throws left-handed. Yeah.
4: So I was kind of wondering, since we're kind of treading into the world of paying for players and
5: kind of
4: semi-pro already.
5: Semi-pro?
4: And we have 92 guards. Can we package and trade? Can we send two guards for a forward to another college team? I mean, like, what would stop us? We're paying them.
5: Well, the player themselves would have the rights, since you don't own the rights.
4: I don't know. If you pay them.
5: There's no league, Mike. There's no league contract.
4: We got to have some kind of something.
3: Who would you want to trade?
5: Yeah.
3: Hit me with a trade.
5: Who do you want to trade? Give me a trade offer you want.
4: Well, I don't know anything about Lyndon Johnson, so he might be on the list. He's been a guy that's been floating around. We think he's going to be good.
5: He does exist.
4: He almost came.
5: You know, no, we had proof of life. There are those that say to have seen him in the Bahamas.
4: All right. Okay.
5: And the Loch Ness Monster.
3: I'm totally fine trading Lyndon Johnson.
4: And obviously those people would have to be in the Bahamas to see it. No, I'm not bitter. I'm not. I'm not mad that they didn't show this game.
5: You're not?
4: I mean, I would love to see it as a fan.
5: Yeah.
4: But if he's just wanting to figure some stuff out without putting them under a microscope right away.
5: Under a microscope?
4: I don't know.
3: In the Bahamas.
4: We already got the brother of Michael Brown saying, nah, I don't know, those fans are rough over there.
5: Who?
4: His younger brother is really good.
5: The Nets drafted?
4: That's right.
5: Mike,
4: his younger brother
5: is
4: really
5: good. If you think we're taking anyone else from that family here, Mike, that's never happened.
4: No, but he probably has friends, too, and they'll just talk. They chirp.
5: They don't care. They just want to know about the money. They don't care about
4: that. Is
5: they don't care about the tradition. They've never watched one of your videos. They'd be like, "Who is this guy?"
4: Go back to the 10-year-old archives and watch that.
5: Yeah,
3: this could be a year where you need to dust off your video editing skills, because this could be a year in football and in basketball where we might need a Crumbs revenge or two.
4: Around I'd love here. To. Like my kids, like. They kind of watched a few, and they're like, oh, why'd you do? I'm like, I was pirating everything.
5: You were the only one doing it. I mean, now it's so much easier now to do it. I mean, the software, the everything else.
4: It was time intensive compared to what it is now. Because I made some videos for social media for work with some of the AI kind of creating videos. But I will say, even though it makes it easier, it doesn't necessarily – tell the story you're wanting to tell. Mm-hmm. You know, it just puts it together and it looks cool and there's a song on it, but it doesn't necessarily flow the way you want it to flow.
3: Like, the story is everything.
4: Yeah, and so you can't really control that as much, but it does flip together a pretty cool looking video, you know, real fast.
5: Yeah.
4: You know, so.
5: Mike is he's here. He won't leave. So we tried.
4: You could ask
3: the second person. Yeah. It's the second person to break into the studio today.
5: Yeah. We had somebody walk in the studio today that did not work here. I mean, I looked back. And I was first for a second. I thought it was Zachy C because he was dressed like Zachy C, but he was taller than Zachy C. And then I was like, okay, I don't know. Maybe he was an engineer. I'm thinking, wait a minute. No, our engineer doesn't look like that. As Mike drinks more sewer water. And then. All of a sudden, we hear the door, you know, really slam, and I'm like, "That guy just walked in here."
4: Yeah,
5: because we had left the door propped open. So
4: he's like, anyway. "They got great free coffee in that building." I did that once on accident. I was in California, so when I was working for Lending Tree.
5: Yeah,
4: and I walked into an office building that I thought was their office building because they had three of them, and it's an office park of 12. And I'm like, whoa. It's like, why did they do this big statue of this World of Warcraft guy? And I took a picture of it. And then I started walking around. I'm like, man, they are into it here. Like, every single cube has World of Warcraft characters. That was a really big video game back then. And then someone like said, that is an unlabeled building. Like, no one ever knows where they're developing. And they move all around the country. And you just walked right in with your key card, because our key card worked for every building, apparently. That was a security problem that they had to fix.
5: So
4: he just probably walked in. He's like, free coffee. Dig it. And then he's like, coffee's not so good. And then he slammed the door.
5: It looked like a parent that was looking for the leasing office is what it looked like.
3: Right. It might have, that might have been what it was.
4: Maybe so.
5: Yeah, because it is move-in day since I did this yesterday. Yeah. So I think,
4: maybe so.
5: I think,
3: did it go, Drew? How did Max do with move-in day? How easy was it?
5: Better than me.
3: Yeah.
5: I'll tell you that.
3: Yeah.
5: Were you a mess?
3: Nah,
5: I mean, it was when I pulled home and then the other car, side of the garage car, was empty. And about the loneliest feeling I think I've ever had was last night.
4: Flip side.
3: Really?
5: Oh, yeah. I would say so.
4: I don't want to push your feelings aside, because I know that is a weird feeling.
5: Yeah. Mike, as you totally push them aside. But go ahead, Mike.
4: I'm going to push aside.
5: Yeah, go ahead and urinate on him.
4: But you're saying he's out of the house. House party. Party at Drew's house. Does that still happen as adults? Or are you just like,
5: I go
4: to bed at 9.
5: Yeah,
4: I don't
5: do house parties. I invite? House party. That'd be like a come over for mimosas in the morning or something.
4: I am not excited about that day. Even when I'm yelling at my kids, I'm like,
5: Stop yelling.
4: I'm going to miss them so much already.
5: It's not easy on anyone. It's different for everyone. Yeah. But as someone who, you know, as a single dad with no other children to come back to, all I've got's the dog who's getting excessively hugged right now. It is a very empty, bizarre feeling. Now, it is different. He's at Louisville. He's a block away.
4: Yeah.
5: I mean, I've got this fridge in my back of my car right now. I got to go over there. And so I'll see him. But, yeah, man, it's something you could never explain until you – either go through it or have other people going through it. Because I've, you know, he says all the other parents my age are just going through the same thing.
4: Yeah.
5: Especially if you've got one kid.
4: Yeah.
5: Yeah.
4: Except for this parent your age.
5: Yeah.
4: Working through third grade.
5: Right. That's true. And you got multiple. Yeah. I don't know. We'll see. But I would give anything to trade places with him right now. Just the resume at this point is co-ed dorm, single room, 4 days without class.
4: What?
3: It's amazing.
4: Is that even college?
3: Four days without class, just chilling, hanging out.
4: Internship?
5: And then the bathrooms, you know, like they're private bathrooms, not within the room, but like on the hall, there's like right next to him, there's like 10 in private bathrooms. I mean, it's so different than when we went to college. Just go and see those dorms. I mean, they got Papa Shots. They got pool tables. It looks fun.
4: I had cinder block walls.
5: Yeah.
4: Tile floor. Pretty sure it wasn't clean from the year before.
5: Yeah, you got to bring the rug too, or multiple, because otherwise it just seems hollow in there. So I did get good advice on that. Forgot the garbage can. Here's the other thing. This is why they need that Target over here. There's no place to buy anything for a dorm down
3: here. That's true.
5: I mean.

0: I went down and asked the front desk. I'm like, you know, it's like a campus store. I'm asking, even though I know I've never seen one. I'm like, where I could go buy a trash can? They're like, yeah, probably the closest one you have to go to be Target in Bashford Manor. Or I'm like, or not Bashford Manor.
1: Somewhere what, not know, here.
0: Yeah, but like on Bartstown, that's not Bashford. Yeah. What is it? Is
2: that Bashford Manor? They sell at Kroger there on Central. They probably sell trash cans.
0: Yeah, you know what? You're probably right.
2: They probably sell
0: that. You're right. That's probably. But just for stuff like that, though, like there is nothing down here.
2: Can you Amazon stuff to dorm?
0: Absolutely. Doing that as we speak.
2: Okay, good. Okay. Yeah. Well, I didn't know. Yeah. Like, you know, when I was in school, it was the mail. You know, like the mail. You had to go check your mailbox or whatever.
0: Yeah, times have changed, dude.
2: Times have changed quite a bit. Yeah, Amazon is a whole thing. So, Max is there. He doesn't have a roommate. So, do you know what he got into last night?
0: No. How would I mean, what time do you think? I think I woke him up at 6:30. Hey, what'd you do?
2: What'd you do?
1: Yeah, I figured it did.
0: I was tracking his movements. I was glad. I was glad he was moving around. Like, yeah. They had all sorts of stuff planned. Found a buddy of his from Trinity. So, yeah, because he wasn't sure. He left. You know, he didn't. I was like, you got to get a wingman, you know, here or something, and just introduce yourself to people.
1: I just figured you'd do the 8 a.m. FaceTime like you did that one dude by accident when we played tennis.
0: Yeah, one time. I mean, this is when the Siri really didn't know what the hell it was doing. And it was like Mike was always using. I'm like, that thing sucks. I was like, hey, Siri, call, like, Max or something. And it was not Max. It was a random name that was only in my phone book because I was a Facebook friend.
1: FaceTime.
0: Yeah, some dude. I didn't know who it was. Yeah. So we got Mike here, unfortunately.
1: Yeah. You know what we watched last night? It's sports related.
0: Oh, this ought to be good.
1: No, really?
0: Preseason NFL.
1: So, first of all, we're trying to go through some of the old kid movies and stuff that
0: such
1: we like growing
0: such
1: up.
0: As?
1: Well, like Karate Kid. And, Back to the Future, which was strangely terrible choice for kids.
0: Really?
1: They cuss so much. Like, you don't realize.
0: Oh,
1: it's like,
0: really?
1: It's like every sentence is a cuss word. And then you're watching with your kids.
0: In Back to the Future?
1: Yes.
0: I didn't realize that.
1: And it started off cool. He's riding his skateboard. Luke's skateboard. He's like, oh, yeah, look at that. It's like,
0: yeah.
1: He's hanging on a car. He's doing
0: his
1: all
0: this. Mom's trying to make out with him.
1: And then suddenly we come to this realization that we're watching a movie where to solve the dilemma of the movie, the son has to fake sexually assault his mom. And we're like, let's fast forward that part. Not a good kids movie. Not a good kid. We were in high school, probably.
0: Where he
1: was going to make moves on her at the dance in the car, and then the dad was going to come
2: and
1: save George the day
2: was
1: and punch her.
0: Right.
2: Yeah.
1: Well, that's what do you think that is?
0: Oh, well, yeah. Yeah, you're right. You had to wait for the assault.
1: And the assault done
0: that
1: to the son to the mom.
0: Yeah.
1: Totally fine for kids.
0: Yeah.
1: So we fast forward that. Like, what are you doing? I'm like, oh, that's a dumb part.
0: The crazy thing is,
1: we got to go to bed soon. We got to speed this part up.
0: The difference in time between when that movie was released and when they went back to in time is further. It's further now, between now and when the movie came out.
1: Yes,
0: so,
2: really?
0: So the gap of time between now and the movie came out is greater than what they went back to.
2: Oh, that's insane.
0: That happened about a year ago, I think. That now became, that really goes, oh, my God, we're old.
1: So old. Yeah. So old. And this is old, too. So this is the series I just got. Sorry, because I just kind of whet their appetite. Like, maybe they want to watch this. Maybe
0: well, Karate Kid still works.
1: Karate Kid was great, and they loved that. But Rocky.
0: Yeah, what about it?
1: So we watched Rocky 1 last night.
0: Well, see, okay, I thoroughly disagree.
1: That's a long time ago.
0: I think if you do the Rockies, you got to start with 3.
1: I know.
0: As it did this with Max, because right out of the gate, you get Hulk Hogan.
1: Yeah.
0: You know, and the production looks like a real movie.
1: Yeah.
0: Rocky 1 looks 100 years old.
1: Totally. It's amazing what he pulled off, right, with the whole series.
0: Yeah.
1: And there's a lot of things that I couldn't remember also from Rocky. It wasn't necessarily bad, but they were just weird. Like, at the beginning, he's like, he does his little fight for money or whatever, just street neighborhood fights for $20 or whatever. And he's walking back, and there's this corner group of kids that are always on the corner. And later in the movie, he's telling this girl, he's like, you got to get away from those.
0: They're
1: trouble.
0: Right.
1: All this kind of stuff. And she's like, up yours, Rocky, and all this stuff. But you can't forget what at the beginning of the movie, when he walked by them, they were barbershop quartet singing.
0: And I'm like, remember that.
1: Stay away from those guys. Yeah. That barbershop quartet singing bad guys. It was so weird. Like,
0: that's bizarre.
1: You can't ignore that happened at the beginning of the movie, but later in the movie, they were like terrible kids on the side. But anyway, so we watched it. they were like, I think he's going to win. I don't know. Maybe he doesn't win, but he just does really good. Like, they were trying to figure it out.
0: Trying to figure out what's going to go
1: on. The whole
0: on.
1: Build-up. And even, the, like, the steps, running up steps, he couldn't run up steps. If you remember, when he first got the fight,
0: really?
1: Apollo Creed's like, I'm playing nobody because that's America. Like, we'll give them a shot at the title, you know, because his guy backed up.
0: But doesn't it look so old?
1: It does.
0: Yeah.
1: No, it did.
0: Whereas Rocky III doesn't look as old, I don't think.
1: No, it doesn't. And they... Kai loves anything sports, so he. But the problem is Kai can't stand anyone kissing. Like, he literally covers his face with the pillow.
0: Yeah, Max used to do that.
1: Yeah,
0: Max totally used to do
1: that. And Kai's like, "What kind of movie is this?" And he can't because he
0: would cover his face. And
1: 80% of the movie
0: scene.
1: Was him chasing Adrian.
0: Yeah, Max was like that too. Yeah.
1: So we get to the movie. It was amazing. They were cutting his eye. Blood's coming out of his
0: eye. Right, right, right.
1: The
0: cut
1: fight.
0: Me, Mick. Cut me, Mick.
1: So into it.
0: Yeah.
1: And so
0: he loses.
1: Yeah, but he loses.
0: Hey, like, he's a play spoiler for a 50-year-old movie.
1: So old, it's new again. So anyway, we're going to go through that because...
0: Don't do two. They'll hate it. Skip two.
1: Maybe we'll skim it. But he has to see the fight
0: where
1: he wins.
0: Yeah, but two is so bad. It's such an inferior product.
1: Yeah, we'll skim it and then go to three then. But they have to see him beat Apollo Creed.
0: Yeah.
1: And then you get to have these sports discussions with your kids getting into sports. Like, oh, look, you know, this guy wants it more. This guy's kind of showboating too much. He's being a little too cocky, isn't he? And it's just going.
0: But then when
1: that.
0: You get to four, he'll be ready to take on the world. I mean, movies were so motivational in the 80s.
1: I was going to say, how many times?
0: It made you want to, like, run through
1: work
0: a brick
1: out,
0: wall.
1: Go running.
0: Yeah.
1: Work harder, Rocky whatever IV, you were doing.
0: The Rocky IV, I mean, you believe that stuff could happen.
1: Right.
0: Yeah. I mean, movies made you romantic and optimistic.
1: Yeah.
0: Yeah. In the 80s.
1: So
0: much
2: you
0: for
2: say
0: that.
2: Kai likes sports. Are you going to how many Louisville football games are you going to take him to this year?
1: Well, if he's not playing sports,
0: I mean, you taking L to?
2: I'm going to probably take her to two.
0: Okay,
1: I will try to get. I say it every year. He does ask me every year. It just never works in the schedule with his soccer.
0: Well, we got Friday night games out the butt.
1: Tournaments.
0: We got Friday night games.
1: Maybe a Friday night game.
0: All right. Well,
1: maybe Friday night game.
2: That's kind of my plan. Is the Friday night games because we've got a Villanova game and we've got a Florida State game.
0: And you can easily leave the Villanova game at halftime when Elle is bored.
2: If she doesn't make it, you know. But she actually is a night owl, so she'll probably make it to the end of the game and just fall asleep on the way home.
0: Yeah.
2: But, no, I like she likes going out there. She went to a Kings game. And then I got to do better about getting her into Louisville basketball games. She's only been to a handful of those. She's been probably one game a year for football, but I got to do a better job as a dad to get her to basketball games. So we're going to work on that this year.
0: All right. Well, yes, you do. You suck.
2: I suck. I'm a terrible parent. I can only take her to Hawaii, Italy, and the Bahamas. You know,
0: and she's not going to remember any of it.
1: Right.
0: No, you didn't. These pictures are fake.
1: No, my kids. I asked them, like, do you remember this? And they don't remember a lot of the stuff we've done.
0: No, because it's about age 4 or 5. Right?
1: And then it's the Nate Bargatze joke. It's like, hey, you pull them out of the closet. You think you're going to remember what we do today? No, back in the closet.
0: Yeah, right.
1: I'll take you when you can remember
0: But there's
1: things.
0: Somewhere in between that, though, I think. You know?
1: Right.
0: All right, we'll continue along here. We've got Mike Lindsay with us here, unfortunately.
1: A couple more things to talk about.
0: He's here. So we got all that. 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
1: The Ravens kick off the preseason Saturday night hosting the Eagles. 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

0: 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Now, here's Drew Diener, Mark Blankenbaker,
1: and nobody's favorite guest, Mike Lindsay, also known as Crumb's Revenge.
2: That's right. Like him or not, he's back, America. He's here. Mark's out there at Abtech. I'm here with the crazy man. Where are you teaching tennis? Is it at Blairwood or is it at?
3: Well, Genesis, yeah. Health Clubs at Louisville Tennis Club.
2: At Tennis Club. Because I joined there and I was looking around for it. Yeah. And they're like, Mike, who?
3: Yeah. At Blairwood, I'm not.
2: Yeah.
3: There, but they are doing the full renovation. Like
2: $10 million.
3: It's
2: God, they are going to have the best gym in the state or in the South.
3: When
2: maybe.
3: They renovate, it is. Because I've been to Colorado. Because if you remember there, you remember.
2: At all Genesis? Nationwide. I didn't know that.
3: Yes.
2: It's good to know.
3: And so when I went to Colorado for Thanksgiving, you know, Christine's parents, and I went to their, and I was just like, this looks like the
2: I've been working out with this trainer, Jacob, over there, who's great. He's awesome. But I'm looking, I've seen what they're doing, yeah. And I'm going,
3: I mean,
2: this is going to be unbelievable.
3: I mean, everything. Any
2: it's going to blow people's minds.
3: Any health trend that you have seen, thought, or is sold, it's going to be in that building.
2: Yeah, right? So. So, are they doing anything over there at Tennis Center? Are they revamping that? Or?
3: Well, eventually, but Blairwood's the priority,
2: one.
3: And then that's done. Then
2: I get it, man.
3: Then they'll flip it over there, so.
2: Yeah, so. So anyway, he's wearing his favorite color blue here with
3: UK
2: me.
3: UK Mike.
2: That's right. UK Mike. He's right here. So we got that going on here this morning.
4: Well, Mike, what's your win total for the football season? Do you have
3: well,
4: considered
3: so
4: it
3: the punter kicker situation is not so cool because I looked it up and we have had it was three I think it was three games, four games, and four games that were decided by 5 points or less, and we were 6-4 in that since Jeff Brom's been here. So we've had a lot of close
2: games.
3: Wait.
2: You come in with no information. You have this detailed stat. You're going to have to run that stat back again.
3: All right, here it is. Let me pull it up.
2: Didn't know who they were playing game two.
3: Yeah.
2: And now he's got this.
3: Well, when you're talking about a kicking problem, you're talking
2: uh-huh.
3: about a close game problem.
2: Yes. Okay.
3: You know, you're
2: yes.
3: not worried about
2: yes.
3: 35 to 7
2: yes,
3: games.
2: I would agree. I would agree.
3: So let me pull it up. All right.
2: Try to talk near the mic. I know it's been a while.
3: All right. So, okay. So we had... All right, in 2023, Georgia Tech 39-34,
2: mm-hmm.
3: the first, you know, opening game, NC State was 13-10. Okay, so
2: yeah.
3: 5 points or less.
2: Mm-hmm.
3: We won both of those. 2024, Virginia 24-20, we win. Boston College 31-27, we win. Stanford 38-35,
2: okay.
3: Vomit,
2: yeah.
3: We lost. Washington 35-34, we win. Bowl game.
2: Okay.
3: 2025, four more games that fit that criteria. So 30-27 loss. Miami 24-21 win,
2: mm-hmm.
3: California 29-26 vomit overtime loss, and then Clemson
2: yes.
3: 20-19 loss.
2: Yeah.
3: So we're 6-4 with what I would call pretty good kicking.
2: Yeah.
3: So we're
2: yeah.
3: almost treading 50% with
2: yeah.
3: pretty good kicking, and we have.
2: But, I mean, I don't think it 100% relies on the kicking in those games.
3: No,
2: I mean,
3: it doesn't.
2: I mean, I think your premise is a good one that if you know, they've had pretty good kicking, and the results
3: have
2: been 6-4
3: games.
2: That, you know, you're probably at least a game worse with whatever caliber kicker
3: yeah,
2: we have.
3: 4-2,
2: but
3: like,
2: you never,
3: hard to know.
2: I swear, kickers are so weird. You never, sometimes a guy you never heard of all of a sudden can't miss.
3: Yeah.
2: You know, and
3: yeah,
2: the guy that was
3: sure.
2: supposed to be good can't make anything. Who knows?
3: Like,
2: I mean,
3: Peyton
2: people
3: Manning,
2: can feel good
3: kicker.
2: about their kicking going into the season in college
3: yeah.
2: and then have no idea. I mean, it's... NFL, you know a little more. I
3: yeah.
2: feel like those guys have, you know, but when they lose it in the pros, it is gonzo.
3: They're fired,
2: and they don't get
3: pack
2: hired.
3: Of bags.
2: Well, then nobody hires
3: yeah.
2: them. I mean, it's amazing. That's the history of kickers
3: like
2: in the league.
3: The worst way to have kickers perform better

0: they really stand out, and that might be what we're looking at this year. And I hope that's not true. I hope they get it all worked out.
1: Me too, because I'm a Cardinal fan, despite my shirt.
2: Thanks. Yes.
1: But the reason why
2: good to know, Mike.
1: It makes me anxious is because we're talking about trying to eke into the playoff.
2: Yes.
1: And you don't get in there by beating everyone by 14 points.
2: Okay.
1: Louisville, yes. You know, is going to have lots of close games. There's going to be four of them that are going to probably show up again.
2: Mm-hmm.
1: And then you're like, that doesn't help me feel better about making the college football playoff if we're going to have four close games and we're not so happy with our kicking game. So hopefully there's some fifth-year player out there who's been just doing power squats for like a year waiting for this moment, this ruling, and he can kick it for 100 yards and they can find this guy and pay him. Whatever it is. But that's the only thing that's like a – because I'm not worried about Lincoln developing through the season. I'm not worried about the running game. I'm getting kind of excited about the wide receivers. You know, I was a little worried at first because, you know, Lacey and Bell being gone is kind of a big deal. But I'm getting excited. I'm buying some of the hype at the wide receivers. And it's like, but then we're going to get these close games. It's like, okay, well, we're going to have to deliver all the way to the end zone if we can't deliver from 35 yards. And that's just a different ask.
2: You there?
0: Yeah.
2: Okay.
0: I wasn't sure if it was your turn or my turn. I agree with what Mike's saying. Like, there's a lot of really good things happening with this team. We saw that the quarterback position kind of weighed the team down last year. It wasn't that Miller Moss was bad. It just that he wasn't good. And so, you know, if we good quarterback play and we have good defense and we have, you know, a good running game and, you know, we have all these pieces, but we lose games by three because we can't make kicks.
2: Mm-hmm.
0: It's like we're playing whack-a-mole with problems, you know?
2: Right, right.
0: Like, quarterback needs to be better. Okay, we got way better at quarterback. Bam! And then, but the kicking game popped up. Okay, like, bam! Oh, all of a sudden the offensive, you know what I mean? Like, and that's the trouble with coaching. You can't just always just be great at everything, but the kicking game is troublesome because we have played half of the games, really, that Jeff Brohm's been here, have been one-score games. So we've won our share of them. You know, we've won our share, but the ones that we haven't won stand out. And, you know, they really kind of cost you. Think about, like, the Stanford game and the opportunities that were, you know, with that, where Kentucky or you think about Notre Dame, you know, and the things that were Clemson last year or Virginia last year. What happens if you're on top of those games? And that's with good kicking. So, I think it's one of those things that we're watching on, and I know it's a big point of emphasis for Coach Brohm in the program, but it's not something that fans have a lot of toleration for.
2: No.
0: You know, like they can say, oh, we need to get better safeties. We need to get better at corner. Man, it's hard to find a pass rusher, but when you don't have a kicker and you don't have a punter, there's no patience for it.
1: Now, I am feeling fortunate as a Louisville fan that we have – the Vanderbilt wide receiver, Ty Richardson?
0: Trey.
1: So that we have him and Isaac Brown, where we can have a quick strike out of nowhere. Like, some teams just don't have guys like that. And we do. And we might have two. And so I'm feeling very fortunate that maybe we can find our way out of a paper bag if we're having a bad kicking game with having talent like that on the field. So you can't have it all. I mean, otherwise, I mean, not even pro teams have it all. I mean, I'm always yelling at the Baltimore Ravens for always signing 50-year-old has-beens or – you know, missing on first-round wide receivers, you know? It always seems like the Ravens never really have a guy in the top 25 of wide receiving.
2: They got plenty of wide receivers, dude. They keep drafting them.
1: They do. And I'm just saying, they just haven't been hitting. Like, Marquise Brown has gone and been, you know, average other places, too. You know, it's just, you just like, they're trying. I'm not saying they're not trying.
2: Right.
1: It's just, you know, I'd love one of those two guys up at the Bengals to pop over, you know? Even Higgins get hurt all the time. I'll take him for half a season. But so you can't have it all. You can't. And we're here to pick on it, right? That's what we're supposed to do. And so that's what makes me nervous. I am glad that we do have some quick strike guys, though, because that can help a lot in those situations.
2: I mean, Jeff Brohm came out and said he expects a guy to catch 80 balls. I mean, he doesn't do that.
0: So many balls.
2: And 10 touchdowns. Yeah. Like, what? You never say anything.
1: Right.
2: And now you're saying this.
1: That's a big statement.
2: Yeah.
0: Well, that's a way to say that he's a really good player and Lincoln's pretty good, too. And that their offense, and like, I do think that one of the things that we're going to get back to seeing from the offense is what Jeff Brohm wants to call. Last year, I think he just managed the call sheet. You know, I think it was, hey, let's lean on.

0: this defense, and I know Miller's not going to – you can't really do, you know, seven-step drops with Miller because he's just going to – he's going to give up on the play and burn the ball. You know, he did not want to stay back in the pocket at all. I think he's got a quarterback now that's not afraid of getting hit.
1: Yeah.
0: And one that you can run some play-action stuff with a great running back that they're going to bite on. And I think, you know, I think you're going to get back to seeing Jeff Brohm calling the game like he wants to. And that is something I'm really excited to see. But, you know, as fans, we are also going to look and say, okay, is the offensive line going to be good enough? And can we make a kick when we have to make one?
1: Yeah. And I don't know. The Courier has this lengthy article about Jeff, the contract's finally signed. I mean, that, once you agree on it, you get lawyers going to parse some words in there for a couple of months. And I don't think that was a big...
0: I guess he signed it yesterday.
1: Yeah, he signed it a couple of days ago. I mean, yeah, I mean, it's all those things generally come down to when you've even agreed to everything. Generally comes down to, like, verbiage on reasons you could either get, you know, fired with or without. You're talking about a word here, too, that lawyers are going to spend a lot of time on. It's not – I would read absolutely nothing into that whatsoever.
0: Yeah, I don't. I mean
1: – I would read like, more what they went on a few months ago, but I would not read anything into that at all. I mean, that is
0: – But I mean, you know,
1: that's been done mentally for a long time, and now you've got to, again. I think words matter in that, and that generally it comes down to, you know, things that cover buyouts and firings and things like that.
0: Right.
2: News
0: note: Jeff Brohm did sign his contract that he agreed to back in April.
1: Yeah, that's it.
0: He just signed it the other day. Okay.
1: Right. That's it. I mean, Curry's got this length. I mean, it is a long one. It's like, okay, yeah. That's what they did.
3: First, he said his pen was out of ink.
1: Yeah.
3: That was a lie.
1: Yes.
0: Get the auto pen.
3: You know who – I'm going to just bring it up really quick. Do you know who one of the – is getting on people's list for, like, big surprises this year for fantasy football?
1: Oh, God. Here we go.
0: Who's that?
3: Tyler Shough.
1: Well, yeah. Look.
3: They signed ETN. He was pass catching back. They signed probably the best wide receiver in the draft, a lot of people say. His offensive line is better.
1: There's a lot of good wide receivers in the draft.
3: Clearly. Clearly was doing good after his momentum. And he started the year on one of my favorite podcasts as Tyler Suck because his first game was terrible, and then he was great after that.
1: Yeah.
3: And so
1: yeah, he's going to be a franchise quarterback, I mean, for 10 years.
3: It was what
1: they
3: wanted.
1: Yeah.
3: It was what they hoped for.
1: Yeah.
3: And then,
1: barring injury, I think he's going to be like a 10-year quarterback there.
3: And that fake or that bad pass, whatever, at the training camp that they showed.
1: Yeah, like, it's like his only one.
3: Well, no, but Tyler was interviewed. He's like, that was on purpose.
0: Right.
3: He's like, someone ran.
1: That's right.
3: Someone ran with that. Like, that was my pass.
1: That
3: he's
1: was,
3: like,
1: yeah.
3: Literally, is me joking around with the guys. Someone filmed it, then they posted it, and then everyone made fun of it. He's like, but that was literally me being silly with the guys.
0: Sure, and everybody who was present for that.
1: Yeah,
0: throw,
1: it didn't fool the team. The team's new. I mean, he was. I mean, there's a chance he could have snuck into the first round. And of course, they redrafted that. He'd probably go number two or one. I mean, who knows what Cam Moore? What's he really got?
3: Last year, he was the best rookie quarterback.
1: Yeah.
3: I know Cam Ward's got some weapons this year that, you know, maybe he can flex a little bit.
1: We'll see. No, I am. I'm really excited to see Tyler Shough's development because the guy does not. The moment's never too big for him.
3: Right.
1: The guy is
3: scared
1: as cool as can be. And you'd say, all right, you got to go in and I mean, you got to start game one. We already got to start late in the year. He was like, cool, whatever. And came in there and just did not – he did never looked rattled. You're not – he is the opposite from mental toughness from Miller Moss. He's the dead opposite.
3: Right.
1: You know? So.
0: Yeah, no, I'm excited to see what Tyler does. I'm excited to see what Lamar does. And, we actually have a pretty good number of NFLers this year. We'll probably be highlighting that on Louisville on SI coming up here in the coming weeks, especially as cut-down days get closer to the 53-man rosters. But – we've got a number of guys in the league, and Lamar's got all the pressure on him, all the pressure.
1: Oh, yeah.
0: And Tyler's got great upside, and we're all excited to see that, but a lot less pressure than Lamar does.
1: Absolutely, I'm a big, big believer in Tyler Shough.
3: Yeah.
1: I mean, just if you tell me the guy, you know, threw 35 touchdowns this year, I go, yeah, sure.
3: Right.
1: Why not? That sounds like it to me. So,
0: and if you're the Titans – like, just think about the Titans. They drafted Cam Ward last year, number one overall. Let's say you could, instead of drafting Cam Ward, you draft Travis Hunter or Abdul Carter or somebody like that, and then you go get Tyler Shough.
1: Yeah.
0: You know, which they could have done.
1: Yep.
0: You know, they could have justified doing. Then they are in a much better spot today than they are you know, right now, because they're just, I mean, the Titans still are looking at it like, how are we going to get better? The mm-hmm. Saints answered their question.
1: Yeah.
0: The Titans still haven't answered theirs.
1: Well, it's going to be fun to watch and watch him develop. And I think people late in the year started to figure out how good he was, you know, but now I think very early on this year, if the Saints do something, you know, people are going to be going, oh, yeah. And
3: yeah.
1: I wonder how long it'll be before his name is universally pronounced correctly.
3: Yeah.
1: I don't know. It might take a full season.
0: Who needs to get it right? Does Monica McNutt need to get it right for you to feel like it's universal?
1: There is nothing in my life where Monica McNutt is the standard for anything.
3: Is that a real name?
1: Yes, that's the one. She did not know that the Barry Sanders jersey was not for Shedeur Sanders for a guest on ESPN. Yeah. Yeah. No, there's no. Yeah, that's too deep for Mike. That's you got to use one syllable words
3: abort,
1: for sports around
3: abort.
1: Him. Yeah, yeah, yeah, yeah. Mike, your thoughts on the WNBA and the political incorrectness goes there.
3: Yeah, let's go there.
0: What do you think about Sophie Cunningham?
1: There we go, we're out of time. Just wow. About that. How
0: man.
1: About that?
0: Saved
1: they're going to
0: the
1: define
0: bell,
1: what a woman
0: Mike.
1: Is. You want to jump in on that?
0: Oh
1: yeah, that's
0: God.
1: They're actually going to have meetings about that. So
3: hey, I won't be here next Friday. I'll be at Cincinnati Open.
1: I mean, what are we doing?
3: But then next week, before Mississippi.
1: Yeah, boy, you better have somewhere in a suite or something. That is the hottest place on earth, Mason, Ohio.
3: We at least are covered. I don't know if
1: you can. Yeah, oh, my.
3: I know the center couldn't even finish the match.
1: I don't blame him. Yeah. I mean, I couldn't have finished watching it, you know, out there. So, all right, well, that'll do it. God, that's a great day to go, though. That's like the quarters. So you get the top 25 men and women on the planet.
3: Right? I haven't been since Sampras Raptor final. Wow.
1: Patrick Raptor. Whoa.
3: Yeah.
1: Is that late
3: 80s
1: or early 90s?
3: Probably paid $100. It ain't cussing that now.
1: Wow. All right. Well, yeah, we'll talk to him.
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24: 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Marcus made it!
0: love with him here in Louisville. 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

0: time for Middays with Marcus Maben on 93.9 The Ville. 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
1: Welcome back. Welcome back. It's Middays with Marcus Maben. 8150, 93.9 is the number. 93.9 is the station. Going to have a good day. Last day of open camp. Getting right into that window. Steve Rummage in the building. Elijah in the booth.
2: We're here, baby. It is move-in day. I was very dad-like this morning. I'm kind of ashamed of myself. I'll be honest with you. I'm a little ashamed of myself. So it's move-in day, and they've got all the college kids working, which I think that's fantastic. They're working, you know, to move people in. And
1: they're making friends.
2: And they've got people at – yeah, but they're like certain ones that are working here, and they've got people at each entrance and everything, right? You know, which is great, which is totally fine. Like, I don't want to get in the way of move-in day. You know what I mean? I'm not one that I'm like, oh, I hate move-in day because it's so crowded here. Like, dude, I get – brother, this is your start to college. Hey, don't let me get in the way. I can deal with a little inconvenience for a week, you know, fine. So I pull in today, though, and there's three college kids, and they've got their heads buried in their phones, and they're sitting underneath the tree. And so I pull in and just pull past them. They're wearing the bird crew or whatever, the moving crew, you know, which is all good. Like, look, good for y'all, you know. So I pull in past them. Well, I get like almost not quite to the dumpster, but the tree, maybe like, what is that? Maybe 20 yards from when you pull in from that side at back road. Yep, and like one of them like throws their hands up at me like, what are you doing? And I'm like, okay, I'm not going to let that go.
1: Wait a minute, Steve.
2: Yeah.
1: Wait a minute. Mm-hmm. Like, what did you do wrong in their eyes?
2: I guess, well, here, I'm kind of curious myself, right? So, I stopped my truck, and because I'm like, okay, obviously they feel like something has happened here, and I don't know how much pressure they're under.
1: Oh, they rerouted the traffic or something?
2: I think so, but there was no sign or anything up, and that might have been what it was. They're rerouting.
1: Right, for people who don't know how to get in and get out. Yeah,
2: so there's no signage up or anything, right? So I'm like, okay, so I back up, you know, and I'm like, can I help you? And they're like,
1: excuse me?
2: But the attitude I got was very much, how did it get said? You need to check in. Okay. First off, do I look like I'm starting college today?
1: He said, I'm a man. I'm 40.
2: I'll literally be 40 in a month and a half. Do I look like I'm and nothing wrong with that. Hey, my father-in-law went back to college at around 40 and got a nursing degree and killed it. So like, okay. But I said, this is actually I've worked here for over a decade. I said, this is my place of employment.
1: Did you say that?
2: Yes, I did.
1: Did you really say that?
2: I did. I did say that. I got, because Marcus, just the, what are you doing? You got to check in.
1: The tone.
2: Yeah, because I did get that immediate, you know how you get that immediate just like shock that hits your body where you're like, mm-hmm. Okay, if I don't breathe, I'm going to speak. And when I speak, this is going to be like a newsworthy incident. Not that I'm going to be physical with the college kid, but like I'm the things I'm going to say to you is it's going to be bad, right? Like this is going to be bad, okay? Because I'm going to insult.

0: insult you. I'm going to insult the fact that there's no way you're going to be with a woman at any point during this college career, that you are, you know, you're moving. You're out here sitting under a tree, big dog. Okay. Like, don't talk to me that way. All right. So like, you know, like, yeah, and your glasses are way too big. Like, it was going to get ugly, right?
1: That's a thing now.
0: And
1: too,
0: I wear glasses. Like Elijah wears glasses. Like, yeah, but this was bad. Like, okay. All right. Anyways, I needed to get that out. So I told him, I said, I've worked here for over a decade. I said, this is my place. And I don't know why I said place of employment, but I said, this is my place of employment, you know. Well, we're checking people in. Okay. So then I went full dad mode. Then I said, well, I would suggest maybe unburying all three of your heads out of your phone and maybe stand up. I said, I would stand up. I said, I wouldn't just sit there under the tree Indian style with my face in my phone if I had a job to do. So because it doesn't look like you are very qualified for the job that you should be doing at this point.
1: Did you go full conversation with somebody?
0: And I didn't even, and the problem, and this is where I was like, you're a jerk. I didn't let them respond. I just pulled off and was like, at this point, look, I got more pull here than you do, so I'm out of here. I pulled off, pulled my little key tag up.
1: Civil discourse?
0: It did. And then just the way they went back and sat down, and it was just like, y'all aren't even, look.
2: If it makes you feel any better, which I know it may not.
0: No, I probably
2: all of them are like that. All of them are like that.
0: I appreciate what they're doing.
1: When you say them, who are you talking about in particular, Lasha?
2: So in terms of the actual help for moving, it has been, and I'm a senior now. This has been one of the worst years for moving in that it's been in a while. It's been bad. RAs don't know where they're sending people or where they're getting the orders from, and the only people that seem to know what they're doing are the students themselves moving in.
0: Now that's coming from I want to be clear. Like we're not ripping the help. I get it. But Elijah are you a student here right now, right?
2: Yeah, I still go here.
0: Yeah, I was gonna say, so you're a student here. So
2: that's you speaking. I had to help my girlfriend moving yesterday.
0: Right. So that's you speaking from a student's perspective. So I will say, like, look, I appreciate the fact that they're helping, that, you know, and look, they've got people out here, guys and gals with bins and stuff. And look, hey, I do appreciate all that. But I'm like, you know, like, there's really no need to go that. It must be something about me, dude. I don't know what it is. Like, I pulled into mail the other day. And like somebody from the other building, it wasn't even male. It was there's another school that leases a building on male's campus, right?
1: Yep.
0: And like I pull in, and like the lady stops me. She's like, "Can we help you?" Probably not. I coach basketball here. Do you know? Could you break a 1-3-1? I don't know. I mean, can you help me? I don't know if you can help me. You might be able to. we have film today, so like you want to almost be a. I wouldn't do that to a teacher or something. Cause like I said, they're going through a lot of ways. But I was like, with her, I was just like, I coach basketball in mail. I have a mail. Like she's like, oh, and then she talks on her thing and she goes, he's a basketball coach. All right. See ya. Good luck. You know, I'm like, what is it with me today? Like, maybe I just stop pulling in places. I don't know. Or just, look, pull in the right way.
2: Steve. I think it's your height.
0: Maybe it's the truck. My truck's not like this super, I mean, it's just a normal, you know, Ram. I mean, it's not even like a brand new one, you know. I don't know, man. But it was, yeah, but she was like, can we help you? I was like, no, I don't.
1: I am always shocked when I get the nastiness, yeah, like an unnecessary nastiness in public. Hey, what's your problem?
0: Yeah, like what's wrong with you? But I mean, I always try to have empathy, man. I don't know, man. Y'all, it was like the second day of school. You've probably dealt with parents. You know, I always try to have some empathy,
1: yeah,
0: on people because it's like, right, you may be dealing with God knows what, you know. But still, it's just like, gosh. So anyways, speaking of that, can we get it together, coaches? Are we going to figure it out? That's me. That's how they feel with me. I'm ready. Look, I got to win big. It's got to be a big fall, big winner for me. All right.
1: So what's your Ole Miss mood like today?
0: Yeah, that's it. That's it. That's my mood today. Like, I mean, can we get it together? Okay. I,
1: how much pressure is on Coach Ivy?
0: Oh, good question. You know, maybe right now, not a lot. This is going to be a bad answer because it's going to be like, well, yeah, if it's bad, there'll be pressure, which is going to be a weird answer, but hear me out. I don't know that there is right now because I think people are so excited about the talent level on the defense. However, we play, you know, Ole Miss is going to score points. Like they're going to be a good offense, right? So, like, nobody's really going to freak out. I mean, unless they hang 60 on us or something, you know. Nobody's going to freak out if that game's in the 30s. At least I wouldn't, right?
1: From both sides.
0: From both sides, yeah, yeah. Like, I mean, these are good offenses, okay? I mean, Ole Miss could argue. Well, no, they don't argue, but they do have the best running back quarterback combo in the country, right? Like, so nobody's going to freak out about that. But if we're 4 or 5 games in and the defense doesn't look great, then pressure is going to really mount because they're going to go, wait a minute, this was a pretty talented defense. Why are we not good? So, again, that's not a great answer because you're asking how much pressure now, but I'm like, it's almost unfair.
1: What do you feel like it will be noticeable that Ron English is missing? Like, is that what you can't have?
0: Yeah, because because it is the talent level on the defensive side of the ball. If we had lost a ton and there was like, oh man, this defense is going to struggle, you know, like we don't know if we really were able to replenish there the way we did, you know, if Watts goes ahead and leaves and you know Stanquan's not back and Clev went to the league and. You know, and we don't get Intringer or something, and we're like, okay, we think we've got some nice pieces, then I think the pressure would be down a touch, and it would almost be like anything you do is going to be looked at as, hey, man, you know, okay, you're exceeding expectations, right? Whereas now all that didn't happen. Clev did come back. Watts is back. You know, Caper stayed. Stanquan Clark is coming back from injury and didn't leave and probably could have left and went to an SEC school. You know, you brought in Cohen Intringer, who was one of the better safeties in the Big Ten. You know, I mean, like, you brought in all the Holloway's back again. Like, and so now you go, yeah, no, we've got to succeed at a pretty high level. Elijah, do you care to let the DFH guy in the door over there?
2: No problem.
0: That would
2: no
0: be
2: problem.
0: Great. Thank you. I'm sorry. I hate to do that to you, man. But
1: he's nervous on the board.
0: Yeah, he is. And Elijah does a great job. Well, I don't know, man. Elijah's kind of a. But look, when it's DFH, I'm like, okay. If it's DFH, that is our comfortability in this building. So I need DFH in. Like, some people, I'm like, dude, you're just going to have to wait out there. But, yeah. And, no, Elijah's not nervous anymore. He's a pro now. Yeah, Elijah's been doing it. Okay. Yeah, oh, yeah, yeah. He's a pro in this game now.
2: Can you see the text?
0: I don't know. Why?
2: I was just wondering if the computer was fixing you.
0: Oh, no, I got it on my phone.
2: Okay. I was just wondering.
0: Yep. No, I appreciate it, though.
1: Do you consider yourself a left-hander?
0: Me?
1: Yeah.
0: Yeah.
1: Except for what? Basketball or what?
0: No, I shoot left-handed.
1: But didn't you say you used to shoot right-handed and then you changed it? Or something different? Didn't realize you was a natural lefty or something?
0: Oh, yeah. No, I shot with my right hand all through middle school. And I like.
1: You probably shot like Nicky then.
0: Dude, no. Here's the crazy thing. I perfected my shot. Right?
2: Do you get an advantage, like, left-handed shooting?
0: Well, yeah, so, no, but, like, I shot right-handed. So, like, okay, Elijah, you can see me. Nobody else can. But, like, I perfected, like, absolutely, because I was like, shooting a basketball is not, it's hard. And I'm like, I don't know why. And so anyways, I perfected the form, everything with my right hand. Well, anyways, then we were just messing around in my freshman year, and I was like, shoot left hand, you know, so I pull up, and I'm like, oh. And it went in. It was like, oh, that felt really good. I was like, hang on. My coach goes, have you not shoot jump shots with your left hand? I'm like, no. He goes, what hand do you eat with? I'm like, my left hand. He goes, what hand do you throw a football with? My left hand. He's like, son, you're left-handed. Sweet. I just started shooting with my left hand. And then at that point, I knew how to shoot with my right hand, too.
1: You're either left-handed or you're an idiot.
0: Yeah, and it sounds like it was a little bit of both. I was a left-handed idiot. Yeah, I was like, awesome. Yeah, let's do this. And then I was just ambidextrous.
1: It's funny because there was about a 9-month period that I thought I was going to be like literally out here shooting left hand and right hand jump shots. Like I was really trying to like turn into an ambidextrous shooter. Like
0: yeah.
1: you ever seen the pitcher and the batter go back and forth?
0: Oh yeah.
1: When they start making you have to declare if you're lefty or in the batter's box.
0: Yes.
1: Yeah, I thought I wasted 9 months trying to be just completely ambidextrous.
0: Oh, I know. Well, see, that was another thing. I could always kind of cheat in the co-ed leagues because I actually bat right-handed, but I field left-handed. So everybody thought, well, he's a left-handed batter. Because you know how you got to bat opposite mm-hmm. opposite hand, yeah. mm-hmm. and I'd be like, I'd get up there left-handed, and the first time I noticed I can cheat is I got up there left-handed one time, so I was like, okay, we're batting off, you know, offside, so whatever. And they're like, no, the people in the field were like, no, you're left-hander. I was like,
2: okay.
0: All right, cool. I was like, yes, let's go. Because when people say, oh, no, you're a bad offer, I'm like, yes, I am. Like, yeah,
1: you're talking about cheating in a co-ed league, Steve.
2: Is it really cheating if it came naturally equipped?
0: Thank you. Thank you, Elijah. Appreciate that. No, Elijah, this is not Elijah, my son. we could be. I would have some questions to my wife.
2: It'd be a real interesting conversation. That one's for
0: sure. Yeah, yeah, yeah, yeah. For people that don't know, Elijah's black, and I'm white. So
1: we're starters.
0: Yeah, babe. You know, listen, we're gonna love him, and
2: I'll be there no matter what. I promise.
0: something's wrong here. But my son is named Elijah. So okay, and you are Elijah, right?
2: Like Elisha.
0: So you're Elisha.
2: Yes.
0: Okay, so why did I not know that?
1: You didn't hear me putting the emphasis in Elisha?
0: No.
1: Oh.
0: I always just called him Elijah. Okay, and so you're Elisha. Okay. Well, never mind. So my son is Elijah. J-A-H.
2: Yes.
0: Yeah. Okay. All right, well, never mind.
1: James texted to me one time, right?
0: Mm-hmm.
1: That he was on the board, and I was like, okay.
0: Well, point being, he's a pro now, so it's not one of those like, oh, he's in here trying to run the board. Like, no, he knows what he's doing now. So, yeah, we're all good there.
1: Okay, I got to ask you a question.
0: All right, let's do it.
1: In sports, there are two rivals that you have seen go at each other.
0: Mm-hmm.
1: So much so that you don't even want to see them. You don't even want to see them shake hands in real life.
0: Mm-hmm.
1: Boxer, basketball player, football player. Like, I saw this. This is how it started, Steve. I saw a meme, right? And it was like basically like, dudes will forgive anybody for anything, right?
0: Yeah.
1: And it was a reference to a movie, and of course I'll forget the movie right when I'm bringing it up. Gosh darn it! Who cares? Who cares?
0: Okay.
1: Paid in Full is the name of the movie. Sorry.
0: Oh, there okay, okay, yeah,
1: yeah. Paid in Full. And one guy basically, you know, he did something very, very terrible to the other guy. And then they got a picture taken together, right? And when I saw the picture and I saw the caption, and it was like, basically like, I don't care if it was a movie or not. They can't be together.
0: Yes.
1: They can't be together in real life because of what you did to him in that movie.
0: Okay.
1: Okay. Now, I want a movie that you don't want to see those two people taking a picture together, and give me a sports combo that you just can't see in real life.
0: Mm, a movie?
1: Participate in this one too, Elijah.
0: A movie, man.
1: All right. A movie where maybe just somebody did something, or two guys just hated each other so much and just did terrible things to each other that you just like, I don't even want to see a picture of them smiling together.
0: Yeah, because no. This makes I am all in on the question. The question makes perfect sense. I'm just trying to think. Like, I mean, is this like a Voldemort, Harry Potter type thing?
1: Where if I saw them together,
0: if they're just kicking it, you know what I mean?
1: Look, it's like he's still trying to kill you in real life.
0: Yeah, like no, dude. Yeah, you can't do that. Sports wise, you know, this is a fascinating one because I always thought it was odd. Like back when I used to watch the jam sessions, and we were talking about that the one day.
1: Yeah,
0: they had part of me, and I am part of you, and it was Larry and Magic. And then, like, it was like they did a thing together, and they were all just, like, happy. And he was like, there'll never be another Larry Bird, you know? And it was like, okay. But I don't know. I'm trying to think. It would have to be more hated than that, though. Like, they were rivals on the court.
1: Right.
0: But they were just great.
2: I think I got my two.
0: Okay. All right. I'm listening.
1: Okay. You start us off.
2: For the movies, give me James Franco and Seth Rogen.
0: Okay. That's a pretty good one.
2: And then for sports, they don't necessarily like each other, and this one has a bit more personal stakes. Give me Matt Ryan and Tom Brady.
0: Okay. That's not bad at all.
1: I didn't know they had beef.
3: That's not bad at all.
2: Tom Brady took Matt Ryan's chain the season that we were supposed to win that Super Bowl. Mm. They've had beef since that.
0: How about that?
1: Okay.
0: Yeah. I forget. Okay, Elijah is a big Falcons guy.
1: So you just don't want to see him at all.
2: I don't want to see him in the same room. Like, I can probably come up with different sports ones, but that's the one that personally for me wouldn't go. That's a no-fly zone right there.
0: Did it bother you, to Elisha's point, did it bother you when, like, you remember when Rick finally beat Cal in 16? Like, I mean, I know we beat him in 13, too, but, like, we were just so much better than them. when we beat him in 16 and then he went on the podcast and they were kind of chumming it up together, did it feel a little like, would that be in that vein?
1: Yes.
0: It was like, we always loved that Cal and Rick never liked each other, even back to Memphis, because Cal thought Rick got Cal a job and Cal didn't, you know, the Nets thing, and then the way the Nets thing went down, and Rick, you know, Rick thought that Cal did, you know, said some things about him that he didn't appreciate, you know.
1: Right.
0: There was, and so even when he was at Memphis, like back in the CUSA days with Massey and all those guys, it was like, no, Rick and Cal don't like each other. Like they, and then you get on the stage of Louisville, Kentucky, and then when they were like, it was always that unwritten thing, like, all right, face to face, but they would turn around and shoot each other if they could.
1: Okay, well, let me ask you this.
0: Yeah.
1: Which one would be more cringe? Them sitting in a bar together, or Rick and John Schnatter?
0: Well, I don't know. Apparently, right now, I'm going to take John Schnatter because I think we're getting players because of him. So I don't. And even if we're not, I just.
1: Yeah, Rick's gone.
0: Look, how quickly do I turn into that guy? Well, you don't know what people say behind closed doors, and you should record the interviews, all right?
1: Yeah, don't make any assumptions about what we're doing.
0: What is racism, anyways?
1: Some say
0: this is a bad. No, but, I mean, that would be. But that one's not public enough.
1: That's rumor.
0: It's a lot of hearsay exactly. And a lot of whereas, I mean, Cal and Rick was kind of like, oh, so now y'all are, you know, butt buddies? Like, what happened?
1: You know how to say that, Steve. Like, okay, movie.
0: Tell me, Steve.
1: Movie.
0: Okay.
1: Movie. Oh,
0: Trying to think. Movie.
1: On, we should. I know that's a tough one just to lay on you. That's a tough one.
0: Yeah, because, I mean, there's some movies.
1: Does the text line have any ones that just, I can't see these two people exist in the same room?
0: Yeah, like, I was going to say, from a movie perspective.
1: There haven't been a lot of coaches just really beefing lately in the sports world.
0: Somebody said, okay, somebody said Debbie in Dallas. Yeah, okay. What she did to Dallas is unforgivable. So there's that.
1: What coaches, what players really hate each other?
2: There's no real beef now, so it's a bit hard to, like, actually play.
0: You aren't wrong on that. There's not a lot of, society now is,
1: but
0: yeah, a little more, yeah, like where
1: coach
0: you don't
1: the physicality out of it.
0: And I don't even mean society. Like, I'm not trying to get political here, but I mean, it's nothing to do with that. I just mean society in general is a little more like,
2: let it go.
0: If you got a beef, just let it go. Like,
1: or
0: you know,
1: or you fight over public opinion. That's how you fight now.
0: Yeah, exactly.
1: Who can get the most clicks or likes?
0: Yeah, it's
1: or
0: like, no, we legitimately aren't going to, like, punch each other or don't like each other. Like, we just, you know, hey, I'm gonna get one up on you on, you know, Twitter or whatever, you know. It's like, all right, yeah,
1: I'm gonna get my followers to attack you, and you get your followers to attack me, and we'll see who's feelings get hurt.
0: So speaking of society, I love with Coach Hayworth, there's probably three times a practice he turns to me and goes, can I say that? Well, too late now.
1: You have to listen. As an adult,
0: let's keep it rolling.
1: You have to ask that question.
0: I know.
1: Actually, I'll say this: life lessons. If you're not asking that question at least a couple times a week, or acknowledging you should say that, it's like you're not going to make it.
0: Yeah. Yeah. No, you're not. Like, you got to have a checks and balances, man.
1: But that means at least you're trying, though, and that means you're being honest.
0: Mm-hmm.
1: Because if you're not asking that question, can I say that? That means you're not being straightforward as an adult.
0: Yeah, absolutely. Absolutely. Yeah, man. I don't know.
2: Texline has, like,
0: oh, dude, okay.
2: They're pouring in heat.
0: Okay. Give me a couple.
2: We've got Kurt Rambis and Bill Embiid.
0: Mm.
2: Will Wade in a complete roster.
0: That's pretty funny, actually.
2: Michael Brown and Drew Deaner.
1: That might be the winner so far.
2: that was sounds like the best.
0: If I walked in one morning and Michael Brown was having a coffee with Drew Deaner, I would just say everything's a lie.
2: My wallet.
0: The world is a lie. Everything's a lie. I'm done. I'm out. that's it. I'm done. That one's good.
1: Marcus Maven and Mateen Cleaves.
0: Oh, that's not a bad one.
1: we don't even need to take a picture together.
0: That's not a bad one.
1: Steve Rummage and Boogie Cousins.
2: You don't like Boogie Cousins?
0: I mean, I didn't. I don't know. I'm older now. It's kind of just, yeah, I don't care. Like, yeah. And after Zach Randolph, like, when you get punked in that manner on live TV, I mean, when you just,
1: yeah, I believe
0: the way, yeah, the way he tried to buck up, and just the way Zach Randolph was like, don't do that. And Boogie Cousins just went, it was like, okay, I'm not mad at you anymore. Like, yeah, that's because, I mean, that literally, I mean, I know like Zach, I know Randolph said, like, I'm from where they bully bullies, but I mean, he pretty much just looked at Boogie Cousins like, yeah, you don't want to do that. So don't do that. And when somebody, and that's like the worst punking you can get. It's when another man tells another man, like, hey, brother, you don't want to do that, okay? So I would just stop. And you're like, okay. My bad. Like, that's, I mean, that was bad. And ever since then, I've just not hated him anymore. I don't know. It just took the hate out of my heart, man.
1: I know. I was just trying to see if I could find any.
0: Oh, man. No, that's, man, let's see. Steve, who would mine be? I mean, I'm about to golf with Willie Cauley-Stein, so Maben in the studio. How about that? Maben in the studio.
1: That's not tough.
0: That's easy. Somebody said a rummaging college town. No, yeah, no, that's my guy now. We're cool. Denzel Washington and Ethan Hawke from Training Day. How about that? That's not a bad one for a movie.
1: That's a good. You understand the assignment.
0: Yeah, that's a pretty good one because it was like, dude, like he really almost like he almost ruined you, dude.
1: He put Ethan in a bad position.
0: Yes. Terrible position.
1: I'm trying to say Edward Norton. Like I'm sure I could see him, Robert De Niro, what he did to him in The Score, and just like, but De Niro won, so it's not that bad. But still, kind of like, probably Nino Brown and G Money.
0: Okay.
1: Nino Brown and G Money. It's pretty bad.
0: Yeah, I was trying to think. I mean, even from a, I'm trying to go like an old school.
1: I love how they put the two more Mortimer and Duke and whatever, Duke and Duke, and Coming to America.
0: Yeah.
1: I loved seeing them.
0: Yeah.
1: I love seeing Eddie Murphy give him that bag of money. And when he said, we're back.
0: Oh.
1: Yeah. So that was good.
0: Somebody
1: that
0: said Vince Merrow and spell check. That's mean, but that's
1: good. Look, now in Texas, who can be the snarkiest?
0: Yeah, now you're just being mean. Stephen Grammer. Like, okay, all right. Now you're just being hurtful.
1: Did John Gruden hate a player? Actually, I wouldn't like to Shador and Stefanski. You say what?
2: I'd be surprised if he didn't.
0: Yeah, right. Like, there's somebody. Like, Gruden, you can tell. He's so football pure that there's somebody he just thought was too. And if Gruden hated a player, it's because he thought they were too soft. There was something where he was like, he did something that just made me despise him.
1: Chris Mack and Dino.
0: Oh, no, that would be one.
2: Vin Diesel and The Rock.
0: Yeah. Yeah, that was always weird. Nick Valvano in the shower. Okay, all right, now we're getting ugly. That's ugly. Yeah, I don't know. I mean, sports-wise, okay, real quick before we go to break. Louisville-wise, though, like let's always try to keep it, try to bring it back to local. Okay. I mean, if there was some, is there a player beef that, I don't know that there was, just a full-out player beef. Like, I think it probably just the coaches and the.
1: Chris Mack really didn't like Calipari, the Never Mind the Fact video.
0: Yeah, he was mad about that. Yeah,
1: mad about that.
0: Of course, everybody kind of gassed Coach Mack, which, by the way, I'm going down to Tampa. I'm going to be one of Coach Mack's practices here real soon. Yeah,
1: okay.
0: Get to hang out with, actually talked to Chris Mack last week. Me and Coach Hayworth had a little speaker conversation with him, a little chop up session. We're going to head down there in September for 2 days and just
1: check him out.
0: Yeah. He said, just come. He said, just come and just be a part. He's like, be a part of the coaches' meeting. He's like, just be a part. So I'd like just to see how they do everything and stuff. But anyway, that's a side note. I am excited about that. And I did tell, and it's funny. It was good to hear him too. I mean, in a private conversation, just say, no, I mean, he's like, at least the Louisville thing, it just didn't work. You know, he's like, I love it up there. He's like, I root for him. I hope. Yeah. So it was like, okay, that's good. You know, but anyways, I mean, I think he got gassed up about that too, though. I think he came in trying to be like, no, I'm going to be respectful to Calipari. And then it was like, nah, brother, he ain't going to be respectful to you.
1: Once you start seeing him.
0: This
1: ain't going to work.
0: David Scott. Get Phil Baker on that. All right, one last little quick run of text here, and then we'll hit the break. Okay, let's see. There's some that I don't know if I can read or not. Ned Beatty and the banjo players from Deliverance. I'm not reading that one. Let's see, Caron Davis and Kenny Payne. All right. Denny and Joe B. That's a good one.
1: But that happened.
0: I know, but was it some, one that when it started people, happening, was it like, y'all can't do a show together?
1: Yeah, did it make people sick to their stomach?
0: Yeah, because like for me, I grew up with, you know, my radio grow up was kind of Joby and Denny, you know. It was like, oh, yeah, you know, Joby and Denny do a show together, you know. I mean, I didn't grow up with it, but you know what I mean.
1: Yeah,
0: like, when I'm listening to it in high school or whatever, it's like, oh, yeah, Joby and Denny do a show. That's a thing. And people are like, no, like Coach Crum, like, went after him. Like, you know, like, yeah. It was like,
1: he hated him.
0: Yeah, it's like, what? Like, oh, they're like best friends. Yeah, so I could see where maybe somebody's like, nah, that one bothers me. Chris Mack and Fauci.
1: That's funnier.
0: Maben versus everybody a few years back when he would leave games early.
1: That was the ultimate meme with the horses.
0: Yeah.
1: My son was ready to disown for that.
0: And as soon as you would leave, I would start looking at people in the crowd like, oh, no way, man. Yeah. I wouldn't do it, though. Yeah. All right, we need to go to break. We're going to get Elijah in trouble.
1: Quick commercial break. Last commercial break. 939 The Ville.
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0: 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What are three storylines, best case scenario, that you're going to get out of the final day of open practice?
1: I think, and by the way, let me kind of get, see if I can get any of somewhat of a update from anything, but so before I say anything, said, look, I'm going to say this, and then it's going to be like, yeah, that's already not happening. okay. But today, I got a little text out here, so let's see. We got, let's see, Isaac. So apparently Isaac, because that would be where I would start, would be Isaac Brown. And it sounds like he's done more today than he has any other day. So that just keeps going up. So that makes me feel like we're in good shape there. Brody Foley is a full participant today. He's not been yet. That's kind of been quiet, you know. He was a full participant, but he was in the yellow jersey. So he was non-contact, you know. He's a full participant now. Like, boys.
0: That was so funny at the end of yesterday when we started hearing all the names of the non-participants. That was just the worst.
1: But, like, some things, like, I'm reading, okay, and Michael McCammon, let me just jack his stuff really quick. But, like, he says, following position work, Trey Richardson is back to the trainer tent area. Sometimes that's not. That's more normal than, that's one thing about open practice. That's more normal than I think people realize. Like, and we see when you're watching open practice, you're like, oh my God, he keeps going back to the trainer's tent, you know? And it's like, yeah, sometimes there's he got hit in the thigh yesterday and they said, hey, okay, we need you to do this period, you need to be out there. This period, if you want, you can go on over there because you're not going to be as much of a participant in this period. So go back over there, get some treatment, and then you'll be back out. You know what I'm saying? Like,
0: or your tape is too tight.
1: Anything, you know. And but the fact that Trey Richardson's kind of went and saw the trainer a couple times over the last 2 days, I'm like, look, it's probably something
0: and the trainer needs constant feedback.
1: Yes.
0: The trainer needs to know, you know.
1: So some of that doesn't bother me. Now, when Isaac just is not doing anything at practice, and then it's like, okay, well, that's not good. However, now it seems like he's close to it makes me believe at some point next week, Jesus. Look, I've already the season's over, okay? Just take your losses and go home. But, I mean, it makes you think, you know, hey, at some point next week, he'll probably be a full participant. Now, to my knowledge, and I don't think they've publicized this, but I think you're going to get a scrimmage tomorrow. And it's not going to be public. Louisville's not going to be, I mean, you know, fans.

0: aren't going to be able to be there, but I think there's a, you know, because Coach Brohm is talking tomorrow, and that typically means you've had a scrimmage, and now would be scrimmage time because you only got 2 weeks before the season. I don't think you'll go full out scrimmage again. You may go positional or a situational scrimmage after, you know, maybe next week or something, you know, like goal line scrimmage, go, you know, different situate 2 minute scrimmage, something like that. Mm-hmm. But I think they're going to get out there and play tomorrow. So, you know, I wouldn't imagine if Isaac's only doing it that he'll be anything in that. And I'm not sure I need him in that. But yeah, I mean, look, we're getting here. I mean, listen, tomorrow's August. It's August 14th. Tomorrow's August 15th. We play September 6th. I mean, right? Is it the 6th or is that the weekend? But you know what I mean. Yeah, we play. Yeah, the 6th. Okay, it is the 6th. Yeah, we play September 6th. So, I mean, that's where we're at. You know, I mean, you've got just 2 full weeks, right? 3 full weeks left to practice, and the third week will be game week. So 2 weeks left of practice that isn't game week, because game week practice will be totally different. You know, I mean, that's more when you're on a real routine at that point. So 2 weeks left of summer only practice. I mean, whew.
1: And this is your last time, good people. So
0: yeah,
1: if you're in the area,
0: well,
1: chance.
0: Speaking of that, I am in the area, and I appreciate Marcus for. I am actually going to scoot over there.
1: Well, I'll take one for the team.
0: Thank you. Yeah, if that's okay with you. I'm going to scoot over there and see a little bit of them. And listen, we'll be back loaded and ready for Monday.
1: Well, I got a little bit of stuff to unload. So listen, have a good time. Let's keep it rolling. 939 The Ville.

0: We're going camping as Louisville football is getting ready for the new season. 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
1: Camp now compared to years ago is probably not as brutally physical from day one. 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It's an opportunity that we're looking forward to taking against a fantastic opponent that's proven they can play at a high level. And it's on a neutral field, Labor Day weekend, 7:30, and that excites us.
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0: Welcome back. 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I'm going to be taking you up to the 12 o'clock hour. I appreciate the good work and the good work week. But let's let Steve get out of here, and Steve can jump over. Listen, I'm taking the ultimate sacrifice for the team. I didn't feel like looking at Steve with his, you know, with his miserable looking. I'm sitting here doing radio. I should be at the last open practice. You know what, Steve? Enjoy the last open practice. I trust your eyes. I trust the reports. I trust they'll be prompt. At 12:01, you better be calling me and telling me what you see. 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Always just such a great sound. That was a great fit. Good job, Nikki. I know you're in the air. You just landed, but good job with the pumping up. That always gives me a little extra pumped up in the middle of the show. Okay, so here's the thing, people. This next conversation is a little bit layered, and it's a little bit of therapy. Listen, as we get closer to the season, I just gotta make sure we're all entering the season with the right perspective. Because here's the thing, I talked about it earlier in the week. Just the national reaction. Just listen, it's starting to make me, you know, kind of giggle. It's making me arrogant. It's making me a little super big brother-ish, right? It's giving super big brother. It's like, stop whining. Stop whining. Stop trying to take away from what we are accomplishing as a basketball program and a football program. And, like, everybody knows this, my number one rule in my household, and this is important to start this conversation with, my number one rule in my household is if I bring an issue to the table, we're talking about that issue. If you bring an issue to me, we're talking about that issue. But what we can't do is deflect mid-conversation. If you think of an issue that comes to your mind when I'm talking about my issue, you have a 2-hour waiting period. The healthiest thing for all of my relationships ever is we don't get to deflect. If we're talking about you, we're talking about you. If we're talking about me, we're talking about me. That way you don't cross the streams, Ghostbuster style. It's a lot more productive, okay? With that being said, there's a bit of an NIL conversation that I end up deflecting to, and it's about the way we perceive our college athletes and the direction it's going. Like I said, I'm trying to navigate it the same way everybody else is. I got sparked by this a podcast. So it was a conversation technically. But when I heard it, it just took me down the NIL road, because I felt it. And this is where it started. This is Michael Irvin on a podcast.
1: Remember that first game we lost that game, I was literally crying. College, those two games,
2: yeah,
1: all 3 years I played.
2: All you did was win.
1: Right, all we did was win. And then I get here.
0: Wait a minute. First of all, Michael Irvin lost two games in 3 years of college football. I didn't just want that to get glossed over. I lost two games in 3 years of college football. That is ridiculous. My goodness.
1: And we lose a game, I'm crying. And I got guys, I'll never forget it, telling me, come on, Rook. This ain't what we do in the NFL. Just gonna pick that check up on Tuesday. It crushed me. I've been working my ass off to get here, to play with these dudes right here, and I got dudes saying this to me. Remember?
0: Michael Irvin lost in the NFL, and he was crying. And they said, that's not what we do, Rook. We just go cash our checks on Tuesday. If that was your favorite NFL team and you heard them say that to your up-and-coming number one Rook, would you side with the veteran or would you want to cut the veteran from your team? Is that considered a professional approach? Let's just go cash the checks. Or is an emotional Michael Irvin considered the non-professional for being emotional? Okay, you have to ask yourself that before we go forward. It hit me a little different too, because, and this is all going to tie in together, just go down this road with me. The reason it hit me so different is because growing up playing basketball or playing sports, it's okay for somebody to kind of like tell you how many you scored or something, you know, whatever, whatever. But growing up, it wasn't okay to look at stat sheets. You know what I'm saying? Like, and don't get me wrong. If it was stat sheets, like I'm going to the podium, you know, post game, kind of, I just want to know what I'm talking about a little bit. You know, that was kind of one thing. But you know how like you would get guys that you knew were just checking the scorebooks. I don't know how many people are old enough to remember the green scorers books. Listen, you might have somebody, you know, just at the table at your high school that you knew or something. Or you might be able to get a little peek every once in a while at the little scorers book with the little twos and ones. You might get a glance, but it was taboo to do it. It was taboo to get to the locker room and get the stat sheets and look and see. It gave a very selfish vibe to your teammates. Like I said, within reason. Like I said, you know the person that's like, damn, you know, I, you know, turnovers, you know, like you could tell the people that are just like concerned with the numbers of the game versus I'm just looking at my numbers to see, you know, to see what I got, to see what I can brag about. You know, it's like those are two different worlds. But in my world, it was just very, you had to tread, the best way I could say is you had to tread extremely carefully when it came to stats and personalized. One of I got this question in my adult life. I got this question so much. Oh man, you miss playing? You miss playing? And remember, I would always say, I missed kind of the day-to-days. You know, like I said, that's the most cliche thing. You miss the, you know, messing with people every day and just that kind of brotherhood environment. But I didn't miss playing the moment I couldn't play anymore. And I traced it back. I traced it back to OGs talking about how many points they got to get this kind of contract. I felt just like Michael. Listen, it's not the winning part. I mean, it's not the winning part that I can relate to Michael Irvin on this one. I've had my fair share of losses throughout my college career. Duly noted. I'm glad Steve's not here to remind me of all my losses. So anyway, just watching, just being a professional and just knowing that all they're doing is trying to get the amount of rebounds to negotiate, trying to get the eval. That's, you know, your plus minus, trying to get the plus minus up above here because their agent is telling them they can get that's for this much money from this team, and knowing that they were doing this because their agent was in contact with another team in the division. So they're going to try to go extra hard on this team and not pay. I mean, just being on a basketball court where just, you know, winning was so far down the list of what you're here for. You know what I'm saying? And it just stunk. It stunk to have, like I said, to have multiple people doing it. And then, you know, I'm like, okay, you know, Marcus, that might be you. That might be you being, you know, immature. It might really be a job, but I could not wrap my head around it, you know, just being a job. So then you say, okay, well, what percentage of people, you know, do you think it's a job to? Like, what percentage of college athletes do you think it's a job to? You know, like I said, we make a joke or two about some of the, you know, the guys that are, you know, that are kind of OG-ish and clock in and clock out. But I still don't think that's the common vibe of it being a job. But I think the problem, like the disconnect is right here. When you start looking at the money a young person makes, and it helps you ignore the money that the coaches are making. I don't think we ever tie in a coach's amount of money that he's making versus his motivation. Why don't we do that? Because once you see a number that a coach is making, you should, and you see they stink it up, do you naturally go to, oh, he just took the money and run? No, but you do that with the players. We do that with pro players. We do that with college players, or we're starting to do that with college players. You know, like I said, you could be a little tongue in cheek at, you know, with a player who's not going crazy without, you know, a certain amount of playing time. But it's just so easy to overlook a coach. And then you start looking at the numbers. It's like you realize the average ACC basketball coach is like, you know, 2.5 and then 2.5 to 3.5. And they can make that for years on top of years on top of years. We hear a number like 3 million, which y'all know me. Nothing is confirmed, and I don't care what anybody says, and we'll argue about it all day long until you show me a deposit slip or a bank statement that there was a salary statement, a tax return, anything. When you show me a confirm it, I'll confirm it. You know, I'll talk with the agent that negotiated the deal, you know, and I want receipts. You got to show me Missouri style. Okay. 2.5 to 3.5, and coaches can coach for a long time. And that's basketball, and that's the average. If you are if you are one of the better schools in the ACC, you're flirting around 5, 6 million a year, year after year after year after year. Dabo Sweeney and his teams has been kind of falling off. Dabo Sweeney. Look, I'm going to get mad at myself later on for saying his team's been falling off. We're just getting better. Dabo Sweeney is making like 11.4, actually. 400,000 is a lot. Marcus, don't clip that. Belichick is making 10.1 million, and they sucked. And do we you make it like I said, you might get a tongue-in-cheek slip. Oh, he got his money. You know, he's been getting his money. But But we always act like the coaches are just chasing greatness no matter what they're making. We just assume the coach, even if he makes it to the league, he wants to be a Hall of Famer. If he doesn't, and that's what we say. That's what, oh, he's motivated. That's what his motivation is. Why aren't coaches motivated just to get money? You think players are the only people that want to get money? I mean, listen, hey, maybe it holds together the idea, the romance of us between, you know, or between the fan and supporter and their college team or their pro team. Maybe it's a necessary evil.

0: But I'm like, I got a bunch of kids that still want to make it to the league. They still want to go pro. They still want to be Hall of Famers. And then I'm like, is it the stories of them being young and entrepreneurial that kind of turn people off? Is it, listen, and I'm guilty of some of these things too. When I hear the story that the player wants to be a photographer, or he wants to, you know, when I hear about some of the things they want to do off the court and some of their hobbies, I'm like, you're not chasing greatness. Even if they are, like, I can't stop that thought from entering my head. But I do say that coach got paid. That coach is a lot more comfortable. That coach may be acting. That coach may be putting on a show on that sideline. And just imagine the rush of a coach just going in there acting crazy and acting loud and acting like he's, you know, going insane, and he's doing everything he can to get this win. And then when he goes, what if he just says, I'm still getting paid? What if he feels that way behind the scenes? I'm still getting, what if he tells his wife, yeah, we took a bad one today, but hey, vacation's going to be a lot nicer. We never put the hunt to get paid on a coach, not even a percentage, like we do towards the players. And everybody wants to get paid. Or we need to give the player more latitude to want to be great. Just, oh, no, he wants to make it to the league. He plays hard because he wants to make it to the league. He does this because, you know, he wants to be a Hall of Famer. He wants to. Or do we just say, when we look at a player and we say, okay, that player is never going to be an NBA player, so he's only about just trying to get his money. Do we decide on who can be a pro and who can't be, and decide that all they're going to do for the rest of their college career is just be in the ultimate pursuit of money? The coaching numbers, though, was like the end of 2025, beginning of 2026, I believe. I think Coach Brown got, but he's still not on that list where he needs to be. Speaking of money, I will say it helps me sleep better at night when I think about Coach Brown, and this is totally a side note. It helps me sleep better at night when I say, okay, Coach Brown, based on where he's getting paid in the league, this is what I'm doing, y'all. I'm giving him a better budget. I'm giving him a better budget, like a hometown discount. I've got to just, the Brown family name, his money stretches a lot further than these other coaches where they're at. Cristobal, if Brom is making $6 million and Cristobal is making $8 million, I feel like Jeff Brom's $6 million is in Louisville is equivalent. I'm sorry, coach. I know this is not great for your negotiating angle or whatever, and I shouldn't be saying this publicly. I shouldn't even put this in people's heads, but I'm coming from a place where, you know, having my money be so good in Louisville, like I've been able to have partnerships and sponsorships and dealings that I know I wouldn't get in other places, other municipalities, other cities. So I feel like, you know, I do feel like, you know, my partnerships and my networks, we help each other out. Like I said, from advertising to just getting stuff done, I appreciate all my partners and our relationships, because we all get money together, and it's really nice. So it's like, coach, I know you might be getting some money together with some good networking and some good, you know, just good perks. I know you'd like, shut your ass up, Marcus. Money, Mark, did you just say that Cristobal's $8 million is the equivalent to my $6 million? I can't wait to run into you at Roosters. Coach can tackle me for saying this on air. Not that anybody's listening or anything. This is a conversation between us and the, you know, me, you know, the radio listeners. So, yeah, point being, readjust your perspective on some of the money conversation and the motivation conversation. Either blame coaches for not being motivated because they make too much money, or give your players more grace to say, hey, there's still a lot of goals to be accomplished out there. They're still chasing being the best. They're still trying to get to the league. They're still trying to be the Hall of Fame career. They still, you know, like most of these kids have not lost that dream one bit. And I say kids, they're chasing. They are chasing it. Okay, listen, I got maybe two more conversations I just got to get off my chest before we get out of here on this Freestyle Friday. So I tell you what, I'm going to take this last commercial break, get my last reset here on 93.9 The Ville.
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12: Westwood One presents Today in Women's Sports. The Golden State Valkyries have won 14 of their last 16 games, and the team sits in second place of the WNBA standings. On Wednesday night, Golden State defeated the Chicago Sky 91-71 to grab their fifth straight victory. The Valkyries statistically have the league's best defense, ranking first in points per game allowed. Golden State hasn't had an explosive offense like the other contenders, but they have scored 90-plus points in four of their last five games. Veronica Burton and the Valkyries starters combined for 43 points on Wednesday, but they got 48 from their bench in the victory.
13: It says a lot about us. We have a very selfless team, and at the end of the day, everyone's a threat. So I think that's a beautiful thing. We're going to find whoever's the hot hand, and they're going to continue to go, and that can be anyone.
12: The Valkyries are just in their second season of WNBA play, and they boast a 24-9 record. The team is off until Monday, and then they'll host the Dallas Wings. With Today in Women's Sports, I'm Jody Jackson on Westwood One.
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0: back. Welcome back. It's Middays with Marcus Maven. 8150-939 is the number. 93.9 is the station. I'm going to be taking you up to the 12 o'clock hour. I appreciate the good work and the good work week. But let's let Steve get out of here, and Steve can jump over. Listen, I'm taking the ultimate sacrifice for the team. I didn't feel like looking at Steve with his, you know, with his miserable looking. Oh, I'm sitting here doing radio. I should be at the last open practice. You know what, Steve? Enjoy the last open practice. I trust your eyes. I trust the reports. I trust they'll be prompt. At 12:01, you better be calling me and telling me what you see. 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Always just such a great sound. That was a great fit. Good job, Nikki. I know you're in the air or you just landed, but good job with the pumping up. That always gives me a little extra pumped up in the middle of the show. Okay, so here's the thing, people. This next conversation is a little bit layered, and it's a little bit of therapy. Listen, as we get closer to the season, I just gotta make sure we're all entering the season with the right perspective. Because here's the thing, I talked about it earlier in the week. Just the national reaction. Just listen, it's starting to make me, you know, kind of giggle. It's making me arrogant. It's making me a little super big brother-ish, right? It's giving super big brother-ish. It's like, stop whining. Stop whining. Stop trying to take away from what we are accomplishing as a basketball program and a football program. And, like, everybody knows this. My number one rule in my household, and this is important to start this conversation with, my number one rule in my household is if I bring an issue to the table, we're talking about that issue. If you bring an issue to me, we're talking about that issue. But what we can't do is deflect mid-conversation. If you think of an issue that comes to your mind when I'm talking about my issue, you have a two-hour waiting period. The healthiest thing for all of my relationships ever is we don't get to deflect. If we're talking about you, we're talking about you. If we're talking about me, we're talking about me. That way you don't cross the streams, Ghostbuster style. It's a lot more productive, okay? With that being said, there's a bit of an NIL conversation that I end up deflecting to, and it's about the way we perceive our college athletes and the direction it's going. Like I said, I'm trying to navigate it the same way everybody else is. I got sparked by this a conversation. Or not a conversation, well, a podcast. So it was a conversation technically. But when I heard it, it just took me down the NIL road. Because I felt it. And this is where it started. This is Michael Irvin on a podcast.
1: Remember that first game we lost that game, I was literally crying. College, those two games,
0: yeah,
1: all 3 years I played.
0: All you did was win.
1: Right, all we did was win. And I get here.
0: Wait a minute. First of all, Michael Irvin lost two games in 3 years of college football. I didn't just want that to get glossed over. I lost two games in 3 years of college football. That is ridiculous. My goodness.
1: And we lose a game, I'm crying. And I got guys I'll never forget it telling me, come on, Rook. This ain't what we do in the NFL. Just gonna pick that check up on Tuesday. They crushed me. I've been working my ass off to get here to play with these dudes right here, and I got dudes saying this to me. Remember?
0: Michael Irvin lost in the NFL, and he was crying. And they said, that's not what we do, Rook. We just go cash our checks on Tuesday. If that was your favorite NFL team and you heard them say that to your up-and-coming number one Rook, would you side with the veteran or would you want to cut the veteran from your team? Is that considered a professional approach? Let's just go cash the checks. Or is an emotional Michael Irvin considered the non-professional for being emotional? Okay, you have to ask yourself that before we go forward. It hit me a little different too, because, and this is all going to tie in together, just go down this road with me. The reason it hit me so different is because growing up playing basketball or playing sports, it's okay for somebody to kind of like tell you how many you scored or something, you know, whatever, whatever. But growing up, it wasn't okay to look at stat sheets. You know what I'm saying? Like, and don't get me wrong. If it was stat sheets, like I'm going to the podium, you know, post game, kind of, I just want to know what I'm talking about a little bit. You know, that was kind of one thing. But you know how like you would get guys that you knew were just checking the scorebooks? I don't know how many people are old enough to remember the green scorers books. Listen, you might have somebody, you know, just at the table at your high school that you knew or something. Or you might be able to get a little peek every once in a while at the little scorers book with the little twos and ones. You might get a glance, but it was taboo to do it. It was taboo to get to the locker room and get the stat sheets and look and see. It gave a very selfish vibe to your teammates. Like I said, within reason. Like I said, you know the person that's like, damn, you know, I, you know, turnovers, you know, like you could tell the people that are just like concerned with the numbers of the game versus I'm just looking at my numbers to see, you know, to see what I got, to see what I can brag about. You know, it's like those are two different worlds. But in my world, it was just very, you had to tread, the best way I could say it, you had to tread extremely carefully when it came to stats and personalized. One of I got this question in my adult life. I got this question so much. Oh man, you miss playing? You miss playing? And remember, I would always say, I miss kind of the day-to-days. You know, like I said, that's the most cliche thing. You miss the, you know, messing with people every day and just that kind of brotherhood environment. But I didn't miss playing the moment I couldn't play anymore. And I traced it back. I traced it back to OGs talking about how many points they got to get this kind of contract. I felt just like Michael. Listen, it's not the winning part. I mean, it's not the winning part that I can relate to Michael Irvin on this one. I've had my fair share of losses throughout my college career. Duly noted. And I'm glad Steve's not here to remind me of all my losses. So anyway, just watching just being a professional and just knowing that all they're doing is trying to get the amount of rebounds to negotiate, trying to get the eval. That's, you know, your plus minus, trying to get the plus minus up above here because their agent is telling them they can get this much money from this team, and knowing that they were doing this because their agent was in contact with another team in the division. So they're going to try to go extra hard and on this team and not pay. I mean, just being on a basketball court where just, you know, winning was so far down the list of what you're here for. You know what I'm saying? And it just stunk. It stunk to have, like I said, to have multiple people doing it. And then, you know, I'm like, okay, you know, Marcus, that might be you. That might be you being, you know, immature. It might really be a job, but I could not wrap my head around it, you know, just being a job. So then you say, okay, well, what percentage of people, you know, do you think it's a job to? Like, what percentage of college athletes do you think it's a job to? You know, like I said, we make a joke or two about some of the, you know, the guys that are, you know, that are kind of OG-ish and clock in and clock out. But I still don't think that's the common vibe of it being a job. But I think the problem, like the disconnect is right here. It's right here. When you start looking at the money a young person makes, and it helps you ignore the money that the coaches are making. I don't think we ever put a coach's amount of money that he's making versus his motivation. Why don't we do that? Because once you see a number that a coach is making, you should, and you see they stink it up, do you naturally go to, oh, he just took the money and run? No, but you do that with the players. We do that with pro players. We do that with college players, or we're starting to do that with college players. You know, like I said, you could be a little tongue in cheek at, you know, with a player who's not going crazy without, you know, a certain amount of playing time. But it's just so easy to overlook a coach. And then you start looking at the numbers. It's like you realize the average ACC basketball coach is like, you know, 2.5 and then 2.5 to 3.5. And they can make that for years on top of years on top of years. We hear a number like 3 million, which y'all know me. Nothing is confirmed, and I don't care what anybody says, and we'll argue about it all day long until you show me a deposit slip or a bank statement that there was a salary statement, a tax return, anything. When you show me a confirm it, I'll confirm it. You know, I'll talk with the agent that negotiated the deal, you know, and I want receipts. You got to show me Missouri style. Okay. 2.5 to 3.5, and coaches can coach for a long time. And that's basketball, and that's the average. If you are if you are one of the better schools in the ACC, you're flirting around 5, 6 million a year, year after year after year after year. Dabo Sweeney and his team's been kind of falling off. Dabo Sweeney. Look, I'm going to get mad at myself later on for saying his team's been falling off. We're just getting better. Dabo Sweeney is making like 11.4, actually. 400,000 is a lot. Marcus, don't clip that. Belichick is making 10.1 million, and they sucked. And do we, like, you may get, like I said, you might get a tongue-in-cheek slip. Oh, he got his money. You know, he been getting his money. But we always act like the coaches are just chasing greatness no matter what they're making. We just assume the coach, even if he makes it to the league, he wants to be a Hall of Famer. If he doesn't, and that's what we say. That's what, oh, he's motivated. That's what his motivation is. Why aren't coaches motivated just to get money? You think players are the only people that want to get money? I mean, listen, hey, maybe it holds together the idea, the romance of us between, you know, or between a fan and supporter and their college team or their pro team. Maybe it's a necessary evil. But I'm like, I got a bunch of kids that still want to make it to the league. They still want to go pro. They still want to be Hall of Famers. And then I'm like, is it the stories of them being young and entrepreneurial that kind of turn people off? And I'm guilty of some of these things too. When I hear the story that the player wants to be a photographer, or he wants to, you know, when I hear about some of the things they want to do off the court and some of their hobbies, I'm like, you're not chasing greatness. Even if they are, like, I can't stop that thought from entering my head, but I do say that coach got paid. That coach is a lot more comfortable. That coach may be acting. That coach may be putting on a show on that sideline. And just imagine the rush.

0: he's only about just trying to get his money. And like, do we decide on who can be a pro and who can't be, and decide that all they're going to do for the rest of their college career is just be in the ultimate pursuit of money? The numbers, the coaching numbers, though, was like the end of 2025, beginning of 2026, I believe. I think Coach Brown got, but he's still not where he's still not on that list where he needs to be. Speaking of money, I will say it helps me sleep better at night when I think about Coach Brown, and this is totally a side note. It helps me sleep better at night when I say, okay, Coach Brown, based on where he's getting paid in the league, this is what I'm doing, y'all. I'm giving him a better budget. I'm giving him a better budget, like a hometown discount. I've got to just, the Brom family name, his money stretches a lot further than these other coaches where they're at. Cristobal, if Brom is making $6 million, Cristobal is making $8 million, I feel like Jeff Brom's $6 million is in Louisville is equivalent. I'm sorry, Coach. I know this is not great for your negotiating angle or whatever, and I shouldn't be saying this publicly. I shouldn't even put this in people's heads. But I'm coming from a place where, you know, having my money be so good in Louisville, like I've been able to have partnerships and sponsorships and dealings that I know I wouldn't get in other places, other municipalities, other cities. So I feel like, you know, I do feel like, you know, my partnerships and my networks, we help each other out. Like I said, from advertising to just getting stuff done, I appreciate all my partners and our relationships, because we all get money together, and it's really nice. So it's like, Coach, I know you might be getting some money together with some good networking and some good, you know, just some good perks. I know you're like, shut your ass up, Marcus. Money, Mark, did you just say that Cristobal's $8 million is the equivalent to my $6 million? I can't wait to run into you at Roosters. Coach, come tackle me for saying this on air. Not that anybody's listening or anything. This is a conversation between us and the radio listeners. So yeah, point being, readjust your perspective on some of the money conversation and the motivation conversation. Either blame coaches for not being motivated because they make too much money, or give your players more grace to say, hey, there's still a lot of goals to be accomplished out there. They're still chasing being the best. They're still trying to get to the league. They're still trying to be the Hall of Fame career. They still, you know, like most of these kids have not lost that dream one bit. And I say kids, they're chasing. They are chasing it. Okay, listen, I got maybe two more conversations I just got to get off my chest before we get out of here on this Freestyle Friday. So I tell you what, I'm going to take this last commercial break, get my last reset here on 93.9 The Ville.
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2: Second one on the way. Missed it, back rim. Rebound, Collins up the left side. 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Heaves on the run. Banks it. Oh, good. Just as sweet as ever. Louisville makes it a baker's dozen. For the 13th time, the Cards are going to the Sweet 16.
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3: Westwood One presents Today in Women's Sports. The Golden State Valkyries have won 14 of their last 16 games, and the team sits in second place of the WNBA standings. On Wednesday night, Golden State defeated the Chicago Sky 91-71 to grab their fifth straight victory. The Valkyries statistically have the league's best defense, ranking first in points per game allowed. Golden State hasn't had an explosive offense like the other contenders, but

0: They have scored 90-plus points in four of their last five games. Veronica Burton and the Valkyrie starters combined for 43 points on Wednesday, but they got 48 from their bench in the victory.
1: It says a lot about us. We have a very selfless team, and at the end of the day, everyone's a threat. So I think that's a beautiful thing. We're going to find whoever's the hot hand, and they're going to continue to go, and that can be anyone.
0: The Valkyries are just in their second season of WNBA play, and they boast a 24-9 record. The team is off until Monday, and then they'll host the Dallas Wings. With Today in Women's Sports, I'm Jody Jackson on Westwood One.
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5: 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Going to be doing the same tonight at 7 Eastern time, the Jets and the Bucks on NFL Network tonight. A triple header tomorrow as well, including the Browns and the Bears and the Rams and the Chiefs and the Cowboys and the Seahawks.
6: Oh, my.
5: That's on Saturday. Oh, my, is right. We're going to hit all of it today with you. 844-204-RICH is the number to dial. And I'm just telling everybody, 844-204-RICH is the number, and nobody can take that number away from me. It's been promised to me, and I'm going to have this number. 844, okay.
7: Oh, but Dan Patrick had, on, he said that.
5: Excuse me,

0: Dan has his number.
1: Okay, sorry.
0: I've got mine.
1: Same.
0: You know, and some kid may want to come into this business and say, I was promised that number.
1: Yeah.
0: 844-204-RICH is the number to dial.
1: Somewhere, there's a young sportscaster named Rich right. who was promised
0: That's
1: that number.
0: Right. Baldy is going to be the first to call it.
1: What?
0: Oh, he's going to zoom in.
2: Yeah.
0: Brian Baldinger.
1: Baldy.
0: And talk about all these kid quarterbacks that went at it last night.
1: Oh, that was fun.
0: Yeah.
1: That was fun.
0: Jerry Dulac from Pittsburgh. We're not one, but two.
1: Two kid quarterbacks
0: balled out last night. Hey, man, the Steelers said we're going to hire Mike McCarthy to start grooming quarterbacks and, you know, check the box. It's preseason week number one for Will Howard and for Drew Aller.
3: I said two.
0: And then Dan Lanning, the head coach of Oregon football, hour number three to take us to the weekend. I've got a four downs on the Chargers. It's a what's more likely Friday. And again, nobody could take the number away from us. 844-204-RICH, number to dial. What's going on over there? What are you guys chatting
1: about? Hey, man.
0: No, we're
4: not. He's got a hot take.
1: I got a Steelers take.
4: He's got a hot take.
0: Okay. Well, keep that in your pocket.
1: Okay.
0: And just understand.
4: They'll come for you.
0: Best throw last night for the Patriots was from their head coach throwing a challenge flag.
1: Look good.
0: And you got kicking problems. So you live in a very glass house coming out of preseason week number one, sir.
4: Let's see if that guy will come out of retirement.
1: None of the starters played.
0: Good to see you, DJ Mikey D.
5: Good morning, Rich.
0: TJ Jefferson, candles lit, or you're lighting it right now. Good to see you, sir.
4: I mean, I saw some interesting things last night, Rich, including a running back that looks like Adrian Peterson.
0: Okay, and we're going to hit that
1: in this.
0: No.
1: Oh, sorry.
0: We're going to hit that shortly. I think I know who you're referring to.
1: Nick Singleton?
0: No.
1: Oh.
0: Let's start with young quarterbacks. I mentioned how Will Howard balled out for the he looked very good. He had a nice two-minute drill at the end of the first half against the Green Bay Packers last night in the first game of our doubleheader on NFL Network last night. It was his first snap since the national championship win for him at Ohio State because he didn't play in the preseason. He didn't have a snap all year last year due to injuries and everything else.
1: Oh, wow.
0: And then in Las Vegas, the first overall pick in the draft, took his first snaps since – he won the national championship for Indiana. So that's two. I said two Big Ten champion quarterbacks that took their first snaps and third national championship game appearances in preseason football.
4: One had way more time between them.
0: Understood. But Mendoza had to wait his turn, despite being the first overall pick in the draft. Kirk Cousins got his action. And... dude, he just strolled right down the field.
4: Right? Like it was
1: Kirk
4: nothing.
1: Goes.
0: Okay. Kirk went 5 of 6, 50 yards, a touchdown throw to Michael Mayer because Brock Bowers, we won't be seeing him until week one.
1: Ooh.
0: And so Kirk looked good, and then Mendoza came in and went 10 of 16 for 97 yards and a score over four series, four drives. This is where they're going to start giving him his live action. Okay, and I would go higher register, but I expect him to look pretty good, and he did. He did. Had some nice throws, including a touchdown throw to Jack Besh on a quick route over the middle. Mike Robb, who was sitting next to me on the set on NFL Network's coverage last night, said that's not easy because it's a pre-snap read, knowing where you're going, making sure the defense doesn't know where you're going, and quickly get your fingers on the laces of the football and fire it accurately. He did it, touchdown. And the other drives didn't result in points. One of them, he held onto the ball way too long and took a hit. I mean, so take the good to take the bad, right? Mm-hmm. We call that the facts of life.
4: Yeah, take them both.
0: And then, I mean, talk about lovable. So earnest. Right?
4: That's a great...
0: I mean,
4: it's
0: so true. I mean, so many Raider quarterbacks have, learned the playbook by the light of the jukebox. This kid's the milk drinker. I mean, and I'm sure he's a competitor and a red ass, but he's just so damn lovable. Here's what he had to say about his first preseason experience.
6: It was an invigorating experience where... there's not many moments where you feel fully alive, and on the field is when you feel fully alive, especially in the NFL atmosphere. So I want to give thanks to that. It

0: It was great to get out there, get my feet wet. You know, at first, especially the first drive, felt a little sped up because so much anticipation and excitement. However, I feel like my teammates around me protected me very well, and they helped slow me down. And I think it was a good experience.
1: And not many quarterbacks using invigorating, right?
2: It's so cool. I mean, he went to Cal before he went to Indiana. Mm-hmm. Hey, you know, he could come out and have a little bit of that swagger, but that's just not him. Yeah. You know, the last time a number one overall drafted quarterback threw a touchdown pass in his first preseason game? Thanks for watching last night. I gave the stat.
1: I don't know.
2: If I'm not working, it's okay. You got things to do. You got after parties to go to.
3: I watched, but I missed this.
2: That's
3: part.
2: All good. No, I'm just having fun. Baker, 2018.
1: Oh.
2: Now, obviously, there could be some circumstances. We're not playing our first overall pick because, you know, like yada, yada, and yada. But I'm sure many have played. First one since Baker to throw a touchdown pass in his first crack at it. And then he was asked to break down his four possessions. Listen to this one.
0: You know, the first series, I felt a little sped up. So it was good to come back on the sideline, learn from my mistakes. And then the second series, we were able to score. Third series, you know, I missed a read there. And the fourth series, I thought we had a good thing going. And then, unfortunately, I missed a throw at the end. And then overall, I felt that the group that I was in with, you know, they blocked fantastic. They had great routes. The run game was good. You know, and unfortunately, like, I let my teammates down today, but it's a growing experience, and, you know, I feel like we're all growing, and it showed me that I need to grow a lot.
2: I mean, the accountability is just so delightful, you know? I let my teammates down. Oh, come on, man. I just wanted to, like, take him aside. Yeah. Like, come on, Fernando.
1: It's preseason week one.
2: Come on, no. That's just the way he rolls. Yeah. Remember, everybody thought it just was hokey or not genuine. That's the way
4: it's him.
2: I know. And the way he talks about it. Then he went, like, we played, like, 3 minutes of sound bites on the postgame show last night of him breaking it down one play by play sometimes. And it sounded like he was delivering a PowerPoint presentation. Like, half the time, I just thought the next words in his... post-game press conference with me. Next slide, please.
1: Slide two.
3: I actually felt that. It felt like it was football for dummies there. He was explaining something so people who don't really know anything could fully understand what he was talking about.
2: His 14-year-old brother, Max, is in the booth.
1: It's not just him. His brother did a few minutes with the broadcast. Yeah. Sounded just like him.
2: It's so fun. He's just like, he's having fun. The Mendozas are having... Like, you know, the pirate... The autumn wind is a pirate pillaging just for fun. And this guy's fun is just talking football and being genuine. And it's like, what the hell's happening with the Raiders?
3: The Raiders.
2: Clint Kubiak, your thoughts on your kid's performance?
5: You know, I thought he led a good scoring drive as far as getting in and out of the huddle and commanding the group and getting the play calls down. You know, I saw the same guy that we've seen in practice. I see, an ascending player. We just got to keep getting better.
2: Yeah, man, he's not allowing anything. Hey, listen, it's Kirk Cousins' gig. He was even asked again by somebody, like, is it Kirk Cousins' job? And he said it was Kirk's job to lose, is basically what he said, which is another way to light a fire underneath Kirk, like, if he needs it. Everybody who runs the offense that Clint Kubiak runs, from the Shanahans, plural, to McVay, to anybody who runs it, Daniel Jeremiah has said it over and over again. You must pay fealty to Kirk Cousins because he runs it exactly the way they want it. That's why Mike Shanahan, when RG3 got drafted second overall and they actually traded a ton of capital to get up to that spot, is sitting there in the draft room saying, we're taking this kid out of Michigan State in Kirk Cousins. And I'm sitting there on a draft night and I'm like, what the hell are they doing? Mayock was pushing back at me saying that was low-hanging fruit. That's where I began to learn that if I don't push back on Mike Mayock on live television, it's going to...
3: It's not going to go well?
2: Nah, it's not going to end well for me. but yeah, man. So here's Kirk.
1: You like that?
2: Because he's the one who can run the system, and he... honestly, it seems... Okay, well, this was Cousins afterwards talking about his role with Mendoza, Roller?
4: Yeah, I just let him be. I don't know that I give him advice. I don't like pull him aside and say, hey, you know, come here from my wisdom. I think he's a pretty smart, mature.

0: player and person, and if anything, I don't want to get in his way. I think he knows what he's doing and has a good feel, and I don't want to overload him. And so if ever I am observing, if I feel like I can offer a quick nugget here or there, I will. He's a great question asker, so a lot of times he'll just ask. But there's also times where I say, hey, nothing needs to be said. You know, go do your thing. You got it. So he's, you know, there's a lot of good football up ahead for him.
1: I mean, that's why it's a perfect match. I know the Raiders had fun with the Step Brothers meme, right, after after Mendoza was officially drafted.
2: Yeah, it was cool.
1: Was there. But really, the movie that this that's the perfect analogy is Big. Like, Mendoza got big, and he walks around like Kirk Cousins. Like, Kirk Cousins is the big version, or the older version.
3: Yeah, that's funny.
1: I mean,
3: giant suit jacket.
1: Exactly. But again, he's going to be a competitor. Like, he doesn't want to just come here, again, just for fun. He does want to pillage, and he would like to show everybody here that he's still Kirk Cousins, who can do this at a high level. You like that. And he wants to do it for the Raiders and not... And kind of be the Alex Smith year. You take the year off, pal, while learning. I get it. No, I know. And that's, we'll ask Baldy what he thinks about all this, because I'm sure he's broken the tape down 15 different ways already overnight, because that's Brian. But Cousins is not going to want to give it up, but it's going to be, I mean, you could see Mendoza has it. Man, does he have an arm?
3: Yep.
1: He's got a head. He's got a heart. He's got a PowerPoint presentation. He's got a 14-year-old brother who's a chip off the old block. And he's just delightful. He's exactly what you want in the NFL. Somebody who's going to lead you and do it with a heart and do it with a sense of community and do it with a sense of brotherhood and do it in a way where your phone's not going to ring at 2:30 in the morning saying, guess what just happened with our quarterback? Not going to happen.
2: Look at the call. Hey, Fernando won't leave.
1: Right, well, that's it.
2: Have him go home.
1: Hey, we got a good one. Awesome. Now then, you mentioned, TJ, that you saw a running back that looks like Adrian Peterson.
2: Man.
1: I'm going to guess you're talking about Jeremiah Love.
2: Rich.
1: Oh, dude.
2: Man.
1: Oh, man. Does this kid pop? Notre Dame fans are probably like, yeah, welcome to the party, pal. But, oh, baby. There it is. Look at that. That's the picture. Leaping over people. There was one run before the one that we have the still photograph up on the screen, and I think anybody who's listening understands what I'm referring to, because that popped up, that run right around midfield where he did leapfrog at the end, showed up on your phone as an alert. It did on mine. And it lit up Threads, and he's the real effing deal.
2: Mm-hmm.
1: Yeah. And this one right here, too. This is the other run where he's running to his left. There were two Raider defenders in the backfield, and he ran past them. Okay? They had clear shots at him, and they had no shot at him because he ran by them to the edge with, and this is the Peterson stuff, authority. Authority.
2: Power.
1: With power. With a an intention.
2: There was no... hopping around, let me pick a hole.
1: No.
2: He knew when he got the ball, I'm going here.
1: Intention.
2: Stop me if you can.
1: Yes, sir.
2: You probably can't, but I'm going this way.
1: Correct. All of that.
2: Yeah.
1: All of that. Every time he ran it, again, I'm with two running backs on the NFL Network set, Michael Robinson, Maurice Jones-Drew. Whenever we were watching and he was running it, everyone was like, woo-hoo.
2: Yeah.
1: Okay, so third overall choice, got it. And now you add him to Michael Wilson, who had a 1,000-yard season last year, and Trey McBride, who had 1,000 catches last year, like a record or something, to use a Kenny Mayne phrase, right? And
2: Maserati.
1: And Maserati, Marv,
4: the
1: first touchdown last night for Arizona, Jake Brisket, Jacoby Brissett, fading back, leaning to his left, throwing right, which looked to me, if you look at it again, was he no looking it? I don't know. It didn't look like a chuck and duck to me either. But if it was even that, what a dime, what a dot. And Marv caught it.
2: And they were saying all camp, he was dropping everything.
1: And, you know, Mr. Atlanta Vulture himself, Tyler Allgeier, is there.
2: Yeah.
1: Connor's coming back from an awful leg injury, but He's not

0: coming back to just watch. And Mike LaFleur is the one dialing it up. They scored a 30-burger in the Hall of Fame game, and last night, 27. And they didn't play the full freight. Gardner Minshew looked terrific. Carson Beck didn't play because he's banged up.
1: Yeah.
0: Which is unfortunate for him because these are the reps he needs.
1: They had no issue, though. They
0: I mean, afterwards, Mike LaFleur is probably hearing stuff like what I just said, and like he was kind of matter-of-factly pumping brakes.
2: I give the guys credit for executing when the ball's being snapped. I mean, it is the preseason, you know. But with that being said, being where your feet are and handling your day, like, you know, good little window right there. But again, stuff to clean up for sure in all three phases, and then we're right back to work on Saturday. And it's back to camp. Like, this is not, we didn't break camp just because we left the wigwam.
0: I think Wigwam is the
1: hotel.
0: That's the hotel that we spent our first year. Is that what he's referring to?
3: Yeah,
0: in Arizona?
1: Yeah.
0: For our first Super Bowl.
3: Yeah.
1: Great spot.
0: Christopher J. Long.
1: Great spot.
0: Millionaire. The great Chris Long, who birthed us here at DirecTV's campus.
4: What's up, boss?
0: Put us in the Wigwam. We say hello to our friends at the Wigwam from our first Super Bowl 12 years ago. Oh, my God.
1: Played golf there.
0: Okay. I don't think I'm overstating it. Arizona is going to be a problem.
1: Oh, come on.
0: On occasion. On occasion. I understand. Listen, I get it.
4: That offense is nice, man.
0: Dude, you don't have to go higher register even. Because that kid is a different dimension.
4: So can I ask you this?
0: Wow.
4: Have we seen enough? Because at that one play where he ran to the left.
0: Until week one at the Chargers?
4: That one play where he ran to the left and his leg kind of got.
0: Oh, that's true.
4: I was like, I think
0: he did tweak his ankle. Yeah. He did say it's just minor and that's it.
4: If I'm the Cardinals, I think we've seen all we need to see.
0: Yeah, I'll tell you what, man. You look at the Cardinals' schedule and they're going to be tested right off the bat because the Chargers, they're four downs today. They are a physical bunch. D'Amico Ryans in last night's preseason game said that they out-physicaled the Texans, which is saying a lot. Now, I understand it's preseason and everybody's not playing. Then they're home for San Francisco and they're home for Seattle and at San Francisco. At the G-Men, home for Detroit, at the Rams, home for Denver, at Dallas, at Seattle, home for the Rams, at Kansas City. Good Lord, that is a gauntlet. But they can, if Jake Brissett, if Jacoby Brissett stays healthy and throws it around and uses the neck-up veteran ability and finds these guys, they're going to be a fun team to watch this year.
1: It's Friday, not Monday. Their win total is 3.5. Like, we all relax?
0: Okay.
4: I don't get that because I know what I saw yesterday. Right?
0: And you saw shades of all day.
4: Yes.
0: In Jeremiah Love.
1: You guys are crazy.
0: Okay. I love it.
4: Great.
0: First Friday of preseason.
4: It's like the analytics.
0: Football's back. Back off. Baldy's zooming in. Let's take a break.
4: He only looks at what Vegas says.
0: Brian Baldinger.
1: They're 100 to 1.
0: He's broken down all these games three times between last night and now.
4: 101.
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0: And maybe Love is in the slot, running receivers from the slot position. Like, he has that ability.
1: Yeah, and there's Algier there, too. Brian Baldinger here on the Rich Eisen Show. What's your opinion of what we saw out of Fernando Mendoza?

0: Mendoza and his four drives on Thursday night?
1: Well, he did everything that you were looking for him to do. So he was under center, Rich, play action pass. Didn't do that at Indiana. Didn't do that at Cal. But he did it, and he did it well. Everything from the mechanics of hide the ball, from the defenders, to being able to locate the receiver. The touchdown to Jack Besh was a stick throw low and away from the defenders into basically the teeth of his own. It was the right throw. His ability just to be able to go through progressions, Rich, and really, you know, the popular phrase wherever I go in these training camps right now is you throw with your feet, meaning you got to get your feet set to make the throw. It puts you in a good platform, and it's times up with the routes. And he was throwing with his feet last night. That's what Mike Sullivan, the quarterback coach, is teaching him to do, and you saw it on display.
0: So let's move to the Steelers quarterback room. Mason Rudolph getting some run, but it really was all about Will Howard, who we have not seen since his national championship victory for Ohio State. And Drew Aller, what did you see out of both of these guys that could get Steelers fans thinking, okay, this is a quarterback room we can depend on post Aaron Rodgers, Brian?
1: Well, Mike McCarthy has had great success with quarterbacks. Going back to his days in Kansas City with Joe Montana, you know, and then you go Alex Smith in San Francisco, and you know what he's done with Dak, and obviously with the quarterbacks in Green Bay. Like, this guy, you can already see the mechanics of Drew Aller far better now than whenever we saw him at Penn State. And we know he's big, strong, and he's got a great, you know, he's just got a great frame for the position, along with Will Howard. Like, I expect both these quarterbacks to improve. And it might be a real battle to see, you know, who's going to be two, who's going to be three. Because they got four in the roster, and they're all big and strong, including Mason Rudolph. But I want to see who emerges through preseason and who ends up maybe winning that backup job to Aaron this year. Because, and then the other thing, Rich, is the guy that throws scout team, that's who I'm interested in. Like, who's going up against the Pittsburgh defense every day where you don't care if you make a mistake? You're just cutting it loose, and you're getting a lot of time to throw and go through reads and run offenses and different types of offenses. Like, those guys that throw scout team tend to really improve and are on a pretty good arc to get into the next step.
0: Brian Baldinger here on the Rich Eisen Show. And then in that game, seeing two rookies at receiver that have some pop for a Steelers offense that seems to have been lacking big playability despite having even DK Metcalf last year. Jeremy Bernard, who was their second round pick.
1: Yep.
0: And then that kid Wiegen from Iowa. Who's going to be mostly, one would think, we thought, primarily used on special teams because that was his specialty there for the Hawkeyes. But he had one where he kind of stumbled a little bit because he was a little bit over his skis, maybe trying to find that next gear, and wound up just shy of the end zone and then ran a very nice route for Aller later on in the game.
1: Yep.
0: What do you think of the Steelers' offense with these kids and then Pittman coming in and Rico Dowdle at running back and McCarthy being the one to spin it up? I mean, are we going to see a different Steelers O this year?
1: Completely. Well, first of all, they've upgraded the offensive line position across the board. But then James Campen comes in to be the offensive line coach. And Aaron had him in Green Bay. Mike McCarthy had him in Green Bay. He knows this system. And I think they're better up front from Zach Frazier to McCormick, the whole group. But they needed more explosive plays in the offense just because Aaron's just not at that stage of his life where he can hold the ball and, you know, wait for some of these plays to develop down the field. So Wiegen catches that quick slant last night, goes 74 yards down to the two. He looked like a great returner with the ball in his hands, right, just running away from the defense. And so, you know, and Jeremy Bernard could do the same thing. Can you make the classic West Coast throws, short throws, long runs? They look like they've got more explosive players with the ball in their hands right now, and that offense really needs it. They didn't, you know, they didn't score a touchdown against Houston, a playoff loss. They couldn't get the ball down the field, and they couldn't get explosive plays in a passing game, and that has to change if they want to compete for this division.
0: Okay, so what else from last night that you've already reviewed or you want to hit on? There are six games last night. You know, Colts and Patriots were one. The Titans Had a nice drive.

0: against San Francisco with the ones in there. The Niners really didn't play very many people on their offensive side of the ball. The kids dribbling looked good. I'm just giving you some seconds to gather yourself. Look, what do you think?
1: Tony Pollard scores on that opening drive of Tennessee right behind Skoronski. Every team needs a Skoronski, Rich.
0: Nice.
1: Like, and if you don't have one, you want one. I mean, just run behind him. Like, he just moves big bodies, right? So Skoronski opens up the hole. Pollard hits it in his few snaps out there. This Grayson Halton, you know, the 49ers are trying to compete with the Rams and the Seahawks and trying to rebuild their defensive front. And this Grayson Halton was a fourth-round pick out of Oklahoma, and he popped last night. You like to see the way he got off blocks and stuffed the run and was a factor out there last night. Looking at Blake Miller in Detroit, they're trying to rebuild this offense line. He comes in, and, you know, you get Penei Sewell going over the left tackle. He started every game at Clemson, Rich, all 54 games. 55th straight start last night. He was pretty strong at the right tackle position. And I know Detroit needs him. He's going up against Hutch every day in practice. That can only – either you're going to go into a funk or you're going to come out of the funk and get better when you go against Hutch every day. So that's a good test every day in practice, and it looked like it paid off for him in that game last night.
0: And then in that game last night in Cincinnati, Burrow starts, right? And he, play fake, has time over the middle, Jamar Chase, 16 yards, and you go, there it is. There they are. Then two plays later in what looked like max protect, here comes, Hassanine for the Lions around the end and gets Burrow. And then the next drive, Burrow stands back there. The kid from Rutgers, a rookie, comes right around the end and blindside hits him. And you go, there it is. Like, so which one is the there it is for the Bengals this year?
1: Well,
0: Brian?
1: I think they still have holes in the offensive line. They've addressed it, but they've got some guys up there that struggle against speed and athletic ability, on the left side. We love Zeus, but Zeus has given up a lot of pressures in his business. But, if he can't get rid of the ball the way he wants to get rid of the ball, he's going to take his hits. And we just hope that he gets up from all the hits because we need Joe Burrow in this league. We need great quarterback play. And the Cincinnati Bengals need Joe to line up for 17 games this year. He probably didn't mind getting hit right now and getting it out of the system and probably won't see him the rest of preseason right now. But they've got to get better on the edges right now as an offensive line.
0: Let's hit a little bit before I let you go on the rest of your Friday and your weekend, Brian Baldinger. The games on NFL Network coming up, or at least the lead game. Deshaun Watson getting the start for Todd Monken's Browns at Chicago. What do you want to see? What do you want to see from him and then Shador coming in? Second up before he starts.
1: I think Todd Monken's done a good job with this. Like, each guy gets the number ones each and every hour of the day as they installed. Deshaun gets the start this week against Chicago at 1:00 at Soldier Field. And, Sanders will get the start next week. So really what Todd Monken wants is for somebody to win the job where he doesn't have to make a decision. And so that means, can Deshaun get him in and out of the huddle? Can he make the stick throws? Can he make these receivers better? He's got a couple rookies. Denzel Boston looked really good to me the day I was out there. Casey Concepcion. Like, they need a better passing game. They have a rebuilt offensive line, Rich. You don't see this very often. But five new starters from five different teams coming together. So that's got to come together. But I want to see Deshaun Watson get in and out of the huddle, clean operation, make the throws that are there, the layups that are there. And, if you can make the deep throw to Denzel Boston in stride, that'd be great to see. But you want to see the offense, move. And you'd love to see him go down and score. That'd be a great start for Deshaun coming back. It's been a long time since he's played a real season.
0: Who do you think's going to wind up winning it? What do you think?
1: I don't know. Like, I would never go against Shador. But at the same time, we haven't seen Deshaun Watson healthy in forever. I like to see him healthy with a couple of really good targets. They were the worst wide receiving group in the league last year. These two young kids look like they're considerably better than what they've had, along with Jerry Jeudy. Like, I'd like to see both these guys good, but I have a feeling Deshaun Watson, with his experience, probably is the favorite at this point.
0: All right. Oh, I assume you've been to Eagles camp, Brian?
1: Oh, yeah. Yeah.
0: Maurice Jones-Drew was just there for us, NFL Network. And he was telling me during a commercial break last night, he's never seen a

0: bigger team. Bigger. Like, everybody on that team is massive. They're just big dudes. Cooper DeJean in his own right. Big dude. They're just big and on the hoof, bigger than maybe everyone else in the
1: NFL.
0: Well,
1: I think we just had a solar eclipse the other day, Rich, if I'm not mistaken. And Mikel Bell, right? And you look at, you know, Malata. I mean, they're a human eclipse
0: right
1: out there. Not to mention Jordan Davis and Jalen Carter inside. Like, you know, Jahad Campbell wasn't a factor last year, but right, he's bigger at linebacker. Reek Woolen is a Pacific Manta at left corner. Like, his wingspan, Rich, is, but then his break on the ball is elite. Like, that was a weakness on this team last year, was a left corner position. I think Reek upgrades it. So I'm with Maurice on that. Like, they are a massive team. Not to mention Landon Dickerson. You know, you can just go through the guys right here.
0: Right.
1: But they go through an airport, they're going to get your attention.
0: Well, the question is that bigness, that physical potential advantage, combined with another new offense or new offensive play caller for Jalen Hurts, what's your read on the Eagles coming into this season? Brian Baldinger, what do you think?
1: It was necessary to make the change. And look, Sean Mannion has a paper-thin resume. He's cognizant of it, but he's very bright, and he's very definitive about what he wants. And for Jalen Hurts to go back under center where he starts practice every day, just taking snaps from the centers and just working on his footwork, like, he is bought in. He looks good. He looks leaner. He looks faster, and he's committed. And so anybody that's around Jalen Hurts, and I know you have, Rich, going back to his days, you know, in high school, like, he's coachable. They needed to upgrade the position. It was not good last year. And I think this is going to be good for Jalen Hurts. I think this is a good offense for him to be in. I think putting Saquon 8 yards deep and letting him really read the holes and, you know, and feel the linebackers and the big runs, I think, will be coming. This offense needed to be better all the way around. And I think Sean Mannion coming in, calling the plays, we'll see how it goes. I don't expect it to be razor sharp to begin with, but I think it's going to be good. If Jalen Hurts wants to continue to be a frontline starter in his business, he needs to adapt, and I think he's working his butt off to do it right now.
0: And then, you know, we were talking about Mike McCarthy in Pittsburgh, first time in 19 years. There's a new head coach there, and it's different. The Eagles are at Baltimore. Jesse Minter's now there. Declan Doyle from the Ben Johnson play calling and offensive system, plug that into Lamar, and Zay Flowers has just been pizzed, and there's Derrick Henry, but it's Jesse Minter's show now on defense. It's an interesting preseason game to just try, or is it just going to be more vanilla and no one's going to really show their hands because the Eagles have got to get ready for Washington week one and Baltimore's got to get ready to visit the Colts? What do you think?
1: Yeah, but I think Jalen Hurts needs to play in preseason. Like, I don't know if Lamar does. I know it's a new offense, but, I mean, Lamar, I don't know, they just need to make sure that he stays as healthy as possible. Because if he's healthy, that the offense should be better. Getting Vivego Juwani in there makes everybody better.
0: Oh, I love
1: at offensive guard. Like, he's going to be a real factor inside there. They lose Linderbaum, but they get Juwani. Like, he's going to be a stud for him. You know, Derrick Henry is just as fast today as he was when he was in high school in Jacksonville. Like, he's just a difference maker, and they need to get that running game cranked up. And look, they had to play better on defense than they did a year ago, and they got a bunch of guys back. You know, in addition to, you know, Trey Hendrickson right now, we'll see what Mike Green looks like in a second year, but they should be a better all-around team. They're going to be talented. Look, I'm looking for the young guys in these preseason games, Rich, to see, you know, if it's too big for them. Do they have the footwork, the offensive linemen? Do they look like they're taking what they're practicing and taking it to the field. So it's early, but I think there's some indicators on, you know, what Jesse wants to do and what they look like. I think it's going to be different, obviously, but I'm excited about the changes in Baltimore.
0: All right, last one for you. The team we're not talking about enough. Who should we be talking about more?
1: Well, I think Minnesota. Like, look, I'm not surprised that Kevin O'Connell named Kyler Murray the starter. What made him the number one pick in the draft, Rich, was an elite arm, elite athletic ability, and none of that has changed.

0: He's never played with an organization or a team as good as this is in Minnesota. They won 14 games with Sam Darnold the year before. Like, it's all there. The offensive line, the backs, the receivers, Brian Flores doing his stuff on defense. Like, I expect Kyler Murray, and I expect Kevin to really adjust the offense. We know that Kyler is a little challenged from throwing from the pocket because of his size. But, you know, I expect him to move the pocket, bootleg, play action pass. But I expect Kyler Murray to have a renaissance in Minnesota. And if he does, so will the Vikings.
1: Brian, you're the man. We'll chat with you prior to the season. Always great to see you.
0: Good being on your team, Rich.
1: Right back at you. Yeah. That's NFL Network's Brian Baldinger and so much more.
2: Good to see you, Baldinger.
1: The Best Football Show with Brian Baldinger is the name of his pod.
2: Love it.
1: You know, normally I would have a problem with that.
2: No.
1: But he's Baldy.
3: He's bigger than you, too.
1: So. Oh, I mean,
2: it's true. He's so bigger than
1: Baldy and I go back like a car seat.
3: I spent a lot of time watching him the last few weeks.
1: No doubt. And it's great to see him everywhere. We'd come back. We got ourselves a four downs on the Los Angeles Chargers, our neighbors across the way. They don't eat nervous birds at all. That's next. 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

0: started by posting a free job at LinkedIn.com. Jimmy in San Antonio would like to rejoin the program. What's up, Jimmy? How are you, sir?
1: Jimmy.
2: ¿Qué pasó, hermano?
0: We are well. You?
2: It's a Friday. Like, y'all don't know what I'm up to. Come on.
0: Okay.
1: How many shots here?
3: Three fingers, baby.
2: Yeah, and a bowl. Anyway, hey, Brockman, Tiana. I know she made you hyphenate. On behalf of Adam.
4: I messed up.
2: I want to bet you $100 the Bears have more wins than the Patriots this year.
4: Sold.
2: All right, you're in.
0: He didn't stutter.
4: Yeah, sold.
0: He's not giving away. We're not giving away his number.
4: No.
2: What else? It doesn't matter. My connection might not be that good. I didn't hear him.
0: Okay, all good. What else is on your mind? You got anything else? That was
2: yes, I have a what's more likely with J.J. McCarthy and the wedding question for the Eisen Wedding Crashers. Y'all have done 3 in 2 months.
0: Okay.
2: So which one do you want first?
0: Let's do the wedding stuff.
4: Oh.
2: Okay. Does Susie allow you to not bring a gift to DP's daughter's destination wedding because his presence is the present?
0: No. It's, again, Larry David's rule on bringing a present to a destination wedding. It's not a destination wedding if you can drive an hour and a half by car, and we can drive. It's right around there.
4: Oh, nice.
0: So
2: okay.
0: We're giving a gift. George is a delightful human being, and she babysat our kids. Whatever is appropriate, we're going to do it.
2: Okay, so you're not going to bring more wine back from the wedding than you paid for the
0: That's
2: gift.
0: Correct. That is right. Yep, you got that. And what's more likely? What do you got?
2: Okay, TJ, Mr. Brockman, Tiana.
0: Yes.
2: With Michigan now a pass-fail university like physical ed at a community college,
0: got it.
2: What's more likely, J.J. McCarthy, pass or fail in Minnesota?
0: Pass. Stop it. Jimmy,
2: DJ.
0: How dare you?
4: He was asking.
0: Thank you, Jimmy. That's Jimmy San Antonio.
4: He was asking me.
0: No. Because he's referring to Michigan. Michigan to make sure that incoming freshmen in their first semester can focus on their mental health and their studies. That they gave up letter grades. Goodbye, Jimmy. Goodbye, Jimmy. Goodbye. Goodbye. We're leaders and best in the community as well as education.
5: There's no way to treat a caller, Rich.
0: No. We're done with Jimmy. I also have to get to the four downs. I thought he was going to just talk about J.J. McCarthy. Instead, he goes a la Carthy. Four downs in the Los Angeles Chargers hit it.
6: Four downs with Rich.
1: Here we go.
0: All right, here's my four downs on our neighbors across the way.
1: Hey.
0: Jim Harbaugh's Los Angeles Chargers first down. Will the football gods keep the offensive line healthy? Last couple of years have been redonkulous on that front.
4: Right.
0: And seemed like at one point, didn't Rashawn Slater leave practice? And we're like, are we kidding?
4: Yeah. We're like, what? Again?
0: Right. Let's get Slater and Alt on the edges healthy. Let's keep the guys in the interior offensive line healthy, and let's see how it works. Let's see how that works. Can we please, instead of getting down to the fourth and fifth stringer, you're grabbing people off of other people's practice squads in weeks 10, 11, 12? Second down. What does the defense look like with Jesse Minter now in Baltimore? Okay, because this is a top-flight defense with the top-flight players. And, you know, we're waiting to see Thule to get his long-term contract and become healthy all of a sudden. Khalil Mack is back, right? We've got Derwin James, one of the best in the business. But Jesse Minter's gone. What does this mean? Does it mean anything? Can they still be flying around? They looked really sharp and physical on Thursday night against against the Texans. DeMeco Ryan said we got out-physicaled by the Chargers. You know they're going to be physical. The question is, will they be able to be as stingy on giving up points? Third down.

0: down. The Mike McDonald effect. The Mike, pardon me, the Mike McDaniel effect.
1: McDaniel, yeah, but...
0: No, I understand that. What a fool believes, everybody. Yeah, let's see it, man. What does Mike McDaniel bring to the equation other than just quirkiness? I mean, the number of times you would hear a Harbaugh offense, you know, under Greg Roman throughout his tenures, it's just like it's not inventive enough. It's not wide open enough. It's not fast enough. It's not all of that. It's just not enough. Here comes Mike McDaniel, the Odd Couple. Let's roll. What is the effect going to be? Because at the end of the day, fourth down, it is time.
2: Fourth down.
0: It is time for Justin Herbert to win a playoff game. Whoa. That's it. Jim could come here and pump him for the Heisman verbally and all he wants. And he's done that. And he has infused this guy with all the confidence and all his love and all of his thoughts and all of his best. But at the end of the day, Chargers make the playoffs, which I assume they're going to because they've got the roster and the coaching staff and everything going for them. When push comes to shove and the Chargers make the playoffs, by the way, it would be great to have a home game, number one. Not like instead of going to Jacksonville or the New England cold. It is time for Justin Herbert to win a playoff game with Jim Harbaugh as his head coach. It's year three.
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0: 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Earlier on the show, NFL Network analyst Brian Baldinger. Coming up, Steelers Radio Network host Jerry Dulac. Oregon head coach Dan Lanning. And now, it's Rich Eisen.
5: Two of the Rich Eisen Show is on the air. A fresh set of football games tonight on NFL Network, headlined by the Jets and the Bucks. I'll be sitting there with Michael Robinson, and I believe Gerald McCoy is going to join us since the Bucks are involved.
6: Nice.
5: Got to fly him in, chit-chat about his team. Last night, two games kicked off by the Steelers and the Packers as Mike McCarthy's first time in Acrisure as the head coach of the Steelers goes down, and it's the Packers, and Rodgers isn't playing, but he's there having a nice reunion. Mason Rudolph starts. Will Howard gets a couple of cups of coffee, including a nice two-minute drill before the end of the half that resulted in a score. And then Drew Aller, the kid from Penn State, had a heck of a night. You know, you could sit here and say who it was against. Doesn't matter. He looked really really good. Three touchdowns, two in the air, one on the ground. Have this to say afterwards.
7: Yeah, I mean, I think it's a huge confidence boost. But I think, you know, I came into the game confident just because of the preparation and everything that has gone on the last 2 weeks down in Latrobe. And then, again, Coach McCarthy and the whole offensive staff putting together a really concise game plan. Again, just calling stuff that they know I'm comfortable with and just allowing us to go out and play fast. So I feel like they did a great job of putting me in a position to go out and be successful.
5: I mean, and that's what it is. Confidence for a kid is powerful. Certainly when the kid had his college career go the way it went and the way it ended. If I might, Don a road. Should I say it that way?
8: Don a road. Don there and that.
5: Got it. Jerry Dulac joins us right here back on the Rich Eisen Show, Steelers Radio Network host and longtime chronicler of the exploits of this franchise. Good to see you, Jerry. How are you?
9: Rich, I am well, my friend. I hope you are, too. One preseason game out of the way. I'm ready for the regular season. That's all I need to say.
5: I bet. What do we glean

0: on the kids being all right at the quarterback spots last night? What's your takeaway?
1: I think, one, Rich, I think it's big testament to Mike McCarthy. You know, you knew it was going to be different this year, and none of this is any slight to Mike Tomlin. He's a different type of coach. He's defensive-oriented. This is a guy who's not only a proven offensive play caller, but he's also, a quarterback developer, the quarterback whisperer, if you will. So it's not surprising to see immediate results. And look, you're talking to a guy who takes everything that happens in a preseason with a grain of salt. I always understand what it's about. The other team isn't prepping like they would for the regular season. So I never get, too excited or go overboard on anything that happens in a preseason. But for the first step, regardless, it was pretty impressive for Will Howard to run that 2-minute drive. You know, the people here have been waiting to see Will Howard since they drafted him. They thought he was the savior. Kind of hard to say that or think that about a sixth-round pick. Of course, he never got a chance last year because he injured his throwing hand right before the first preseason game, so he never played it down. And, if it was possible to upstage the debut of Will Howard, Drew Aller kind of did that with the way he played. 10-13, near-perfect passer rating, produces three touchdowns on three drives, and, you know, even gets to take the knee, the victory formation in his first game. So pretty good start all the way around, regardless, preseason or not.
0: No, I understand, and because this is the only time, if it all works out, obviously, in the regular season, that we're going to see both these quarterbacks. And I'll get to Rodgers in a second, because the starting quarterback has already said he's done after this year. So the Steelers have to make evaluations. And the only times you're going to see them, meaning Aller and Howard, with live action is Thursday night and the next two preseason weeks. So how does the evaluation go, best you can tell, from here on out about 2027 and beyond for Mike McCarthy, Jerry?
1: Well, Rich, to your point, yes, Aaron Rodgers is going to retire after the year. Mason Rudolph's a free agent. Now, I would expect them to re-sign him. Mason likes it here. He always has. He certainly loves playing with for Mike McCarthy. So if they want to bring him back, they will. But this is why I think, Rich, they are going to keep four quarterbacks. I think it's going to be an organizational decision. Three games is probably not enough time to decide when you have two young guys. The last thing this team wants to do is continue that revolving door at quarterback, and that's to bring in another veteran quarterback to be the starter. They do not want to do that. And so I don't think they want, after three games, to make a decision between those two guys. But also, you look at the way they've operated the last 3 years, bringing in a bunch of 30-somethings, to try and put this team over the top. That includes hiring a 60-something head coach. So they don't want to move on from Mason Rudolph either. So I think they are leaning right now toward keeping four. We'll see how it goes. But like I said, I think it's going to be an organizational decision, understanding that you have two guys. Maybe they are the franchise, the future signal caller. Maybe they're not. But I don't think they want to make that decision when they have two guys who they kind of like. In just a three-game preseason span.
0: Jerry Dulac here on the Rich Eisen Show. So I'll ask you the question I asked Mike, Rob, and Maurice Jones-Drew last night. You may have more insight since you're around the team, you know, boots on the ground there. What's the conversation that McCarthy and Aaron Rodgers had in, you know, March, April, May, June, about the comfort level that they used to have when he was a 24 to 35-year-old quarterback, to him being a 42, soon to be 43-year-old quarterback in this system with these new kids coming in that made him comfortable to say, yeah, let's do this one more time. Jerry, what do you got for me there?
1: Well, I think part of it, that what made him comfortable was the fact that when they hired Mike McCarthy, you know, when Aaron had his exit meeting with Omar Khan after the year, he kind of somewhat jokingly or teasingly referred to the fact that, you know, when Mike Tomlin stepped down, that Mike McCarthy's out there. So when they brought him back, when they hired, Mike McCarthy, I think that heightened Aaron Rodgers' desire to come back.

0: not to mention the fact that after two sour seasons in New York, this was entirely different. He came back. He was coming back off a season in which they won a division title, which they won 10 games. And so he had a much more positive feeling about wanting to play again, unlike the way he felt prior to last season. So I think there's a great comfort factor between the two. I will say there has not been one slippage whatsoever in Aaron Rodgers' ability to throw the football. He looks the same as he did last year. Rich, this is a guy, he never misses a practice. He doesn't want to miss a practice. And so he's out there every day. And I think, you know, Aaron, I don't think Aaron works, you know, every day with these two young quarterbacks. They can't speak highly enough of what he does, what he does for those two guys. And they really like him, and he is very comfortable trying to help develop these guys.
1: Well, listen, man, it'll be fascinating to see Rodgers with this offense. And by that, I mean, listen, we didn't see Pittman last night. We didn't see DK Metcalf last night. We did see Bernard, though. And I saw that kid. I'm like, Rodgers will know exactly what to do with him. And that, you know, some of his plays last night made me go, okay. Now, Wiegen comes in, and I don't know if he's going to get much run, you know, in the offense. But you got they're faster. Now, Pittman can also make them bigger, but they got faster. Dowdle can be very physical, too, with Warren. How explosive can this offense be with Rodgers, do you think, Jerry?
0: Well, Rich, I don't think there's any question. They are more explosive. And when you bring in Michael Pittman, then you draft Jeremy Bernard, you know, they're hoping that what they have seen in camp from Roman Wilson, now he was quiet last night, that for now he can be the third guy. But I don't think there's any question in a matter of time Jeremy Bernard will be that third guy. They bring in Rico Dowdle, and it seems odd to say that is an improvement over what they had last season, when last season Kenny Gainwell was their team MVP. But I think from a running game standpoint, Rico Dowdle makes them a better offense as well. And so when you look at the depth at wide receiver now, all of a sudden, which they didn't have last year, you look at a running game which should be improved from over last year. And so they have a pretty good offensive line, but I don't think there's any question. And, you know, you saw Robert Tonyan last night, yeah. Rich. You know, he had big seasons with Aaron in Green Bay. And he put up big numbers, you know, as a backup tight end. And you saw him last night, you know, with four catches, 61 yards. And Aaron Rodgers was even saying before the game, a couple days earlier, how much that how good Tonyan has looked and how much he likes him. And, of course, is very comfortable with him. So I'm not going to sit here and say, you know, he's going to be their top tight end, top pass-catching tight end. He won't be. But you look at what they have done with this offense. I don't think there's any question with Mike McCarthy, it's going to be much more explosive than what we saw last year.
1: Well, Tonyan's the one who caught what looked like a touchdown from Will Howard until replay said he was down at, like, the thumbnail yard line. You know, he just adds depth to that position. You got the Wagon and Darnell, right? You got Freiermuth. Just adds depth to that position that Rodgers loves to exploit, the tight end. We all know that. And then, you know, wouldn't it be fascinating if Ihonachor is significant as an upgrade on the line, and Bernard is, you know, one of the rookies of the year offensively, when they almost had Lemon, but the Eagles jumped the line, right? Like, wouldn't that be interesting if that plays out for the Steelers this season?
0: Jeff. You know, two things, Rich. Max Ihonachor has looked so good in camp, and it's only a matter of time. Look, you know, as Tom Donahoe once said, they didn't bring him in to lead the band at halftime. And as good as he has looked, he will eventually be that right tackle. You know, he's out right now. It's not a serious injury. Hasn't practiced, but he's been out on the field in uniform. So, it's not like he needs to work in the training room every day. He should be back shortly. You know, when you look at having him and then, you know, with Bernard, if he can be anything close to what they thought Mekhi Lemon would be, which right. is the guy they wanted to take in the draft, then all of a sudden it makes that Max Ihonachor pick look even better. So, you know, those, you know, that combo of guys, they can be, you know, they can have a nice impact

0: this offense this year, but boy, Hanichur looks really good. And it's only going to be, it's like I said, Rich, only a short matter of time before he's in.
1: And defensively, with Patrick Graham now, the DC, how different is this going to be now, Jerry?
0: Rich, I think the key is going to be how they play in the back end. I will tell you this, speaking about their depth. Their cornerback depth right now, the position itself is as good and as deep as I have seen it in a long, long time. Yeah, Joey Porter hasn't been out there. Neither is Jalen Ramsey. They're both on the PUP list. But Asante Samuel, I've been told, is the MVP of training camp. And Dalen Everett, their third-round pick, has been the best rookie, not only in the spring, but at training camp as well. And so they go four deep, well, five deep, actually, if you count Brandon Echols. And we'll see how they use Jalen Ramsey, or at least how Patrick Graham uses him, whether as a safety or as a cornerback. So the back end of that defense, their front seven, let's face it, basically the same. They have the two young defensive linemen that they drafted last year. Boy, they really think Derek Harmon is going to take a step to even an elite level. He looks very good. And, you know, their front seven's unchanged. But I think the back end, even though it still has a lot of the same players, but you throw in Jamel Dean at that position, and they really like what they have in the back end, and I think that's going to be the key to Patrick Graham's defense.
1: And then just lastly for you, Jerry, listen, when McCarthy got hired, it was surprising because they didn't go like what the Rooney family has done in the last half century with a young, defensive-minded, dynamic head coach that could be there for three decades if they choose, right? Or two decades, right? But it seems like installing McCarthy, you're getting a guy who doesn't need to, you know, fumble for a light switch for his way of doing things, right? He comes culture already fully formed. And I'm wondering if that's even removed the question of, hey, what's it like without Tomlin in the building, Jerry, right? Am I onto something here, do you think, or no?
0: Yeah, absolutely, Rich. And I think it's the reason why they hired him. One, it goes in line with what they've been doing the last couple of years, bringing in these 30-something players, you know, because they feel they're one or two guys from taking that next step. And that's why they brought in McCarthy, you know, a guy who's a proven winner, of course, 167 career wins or whatever that number is, has a Super Bowl victory. And with two young quarterbacks, you know, like Will Howard and Drew Aller, and who's to say what might be added in the future, they feel they need to, again, build that position back to what they had, obviously, with Ben Roethlisberger, or at least attempt to. So I think bringing in Mike McCarthy, there's no question, Rich, we see him at training camp. Man, he has a plan. There's not a wasted minute or a wasted moment. He's very detailed. Everything is scripted with this guy. It's not a physical training camp like we're accustomed to seeing with Mike Tomlin, but boy, he tries to stress the guys mentally by playing fast, playing at a pace, and making sure these guys know what they're doing. And so it's a different approach, not saying one way's right and one way's wrong, but there's no question he knows what he wants to do, and he doesn't waste any time, implementing his approach.
1: Yeah, I mean, if you chose a younger guy who's never done it before from a different part of the world, you'd have to give him a tutorial on the Steelers' way of doing things and what it's like to be in Pittsburgh. And McCarthy doesn't need that tutorial. You know what I mean? He just comes in ready-made. Just go, you know, just add playbook, right? That's basically it. And I'm fascinated to see how it all plays out, really.
0: Rich, the only thing he hasn't done is he hasn't put a chair out in front of the dorm for it to save his parking spot.
1: Oh, really? Is that what Tomlin used to do?
0: That's a Pittsburgh thing, Rich.
1: Oh, sorry. Yeah. Is that why you're laughing over there?
0: Yeah, Pittsburgh humor that nobody in the audience outside of Pittsburgh can get.
2: Oh, yeah, Jerry, when you shovel out the snow in front of your house, you got to make sure you keep that spot. So, yeah, lawn chair goes right there, and if the neighbors move it, oh, buddy.
0: It's all right.
1: See, I'm not fluent in that.
2: Oh, yeah.
1: Thank you for telling me that. And TJ, you got it.
2: Of course.
1: Look at you. Mr. East Coast over there. Hey. All right, Jerry, good to see you, buddy.
0: Rich, always good chatting with you.
1: We'll do this again soon. We just caught up on the Steelers there. That's a deep Steelers chat for all you towel waving nuts out there. Mm-hmm. You see where I'm going? Like,
3: yeah.
1: I thought they would hire Jesse Minter. Because that's out of the mold of Cowher and

0: Tomlin and Noel. Let's get someone in his mid to late 30s, bring him in, let's go. And instead, you know, and we'll see what happens in Baltimore. Isn't that interesting? The two choices that were made by the two franchises that bounced their longest tenured head coaches. One, the Ravens went the Steelers route, and the Steelers went just a route of, well, I shouldn't say that. They went their own route because they took John Harbaugh off of a staff who'd never done it before, a young guy that could be there for two decades. But instead of like, hey, you know, Jesse, this is the way it's done in Pittsburgh, or this is what it's like to live in Pittsburgh, or what's your culture going to be like? And boy, it's sure different than Tomlin. Let's talk about which way is the right way to do it. McCarthy comes in. It's just like, he knows what he's doing. It's his way. We hired it. We knew what we were getting. We didn't have to learn about it on a PowerPoint in a presentation. We've seen it, by the way, in places like Green Bay and Dallas. And how many, you know, how many times I've said, who's ever coached Green Bay, Dallas, and Pittsburgh? And it came back from NFL Network research last night. He's the first to do it, which is two of the three. So he's been there. He's done that for fan bases that expect to win.
1: Yep.
0: I hope it works out. He's such a good dude, and Steeler fans are, you know. Well, last night, you would have appreciated this before we'll take a break here. Maurice Jones-Drew did the win-loss game with Mike Robb.
1: Okay.
0: Mike Robb did the first half, and Maurice did the second half. And he had, he did the first nine games, Mike Robb had him 6-3. And then Maurice had them go 3-5 the rest of the way.
1: 9-8.
0: To finish 9-8. And Maurice looks at the camera and goes, oh, I thought Tomlin was gone.
1: That's funny.
0: Knew you'd like that.
1: First round exit.
0: And I'm like, dude, where'd that come from?
2: Save your time.
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0: All right, let's be fair and balanced. We talked all about the Steelers. My goodness gracious, the Packers played in that game, too, last night. Let's take this phone call. I've been told Sadler in Madison, Wisconsin, has been trying to hop on to play a win-loss game for the Packers for a while. How are you doing, Sadler?
1: I'm doing great. How about you?
0: I am doing fantastic. You're a diehard Packer fan sitting there in the home of the Badgers. Is that what I'm to understand?
1: Yes, I am. In fact, being from Alabama, I actually do bet ball store and vendor.
0: Okay. Okay. Are you ready to play the win-loss game, Sadler?
1: Yes, to me, just like going to put it on my phone as well so we can do it together. How about that?
0: Okay, here we go. I need the music for Sadler in Madison, Wisconsin. What happens when the Packers visit the Minnesota Vikings and Kyler Murray to start the season?
1: Well, Kyler Murray is definitely with a new team. I say it's a win, but

0: is a close one.
1: Okay, that's a win, 1-0, visiting the Jets.
0: That's a definite win. The Jets had not been legit. It's,
1: okay, you don't have to finish that sentence, Sadler. I get it. You don't have to finish. You said it. You said you made your point there. All right, 2-0 home for the Falcons to kick off Thursday night.
0: Well, Thursday night is a prime time on Prime Video. I know either way because I know they got Tua Tagovailoa, but that's going to be a 3-0. Patrick gets that one.
1: 3-0 at the Bucks.
0: Ooh, that's a close because the last time the Packers played the Bucks, they lost. I think the Bucks in this one.
1: All right, 3-1, home for the Bears.
2: The Bears.
0: Well, I know they all say the Bears still suck, but the Bears have been better.
3: All right.
0: And then the last, better than the Packers have been in years. I think the Packers will win.
1: 4-1, home for the Cowboys. Money. Do it, Sadler.
3: Don't do it, Sadler.
1: Come on.
3: Don't do it to me, baby.
0: Is this one a tie?
1: No. Why? We've never had that before.
3: That's a first.
1: Okay.
3: All right, Sadler.
1: All right. We'll accept that answer. At the Lions.
0: Oh, I would say, Sadler, I think the Lions could do it. For this one, so I take Lions on this one on the money line.
1: Okay. So you've got them now 4-2-1, home for the Panthers on a Thursday night.
0: That's a package all the way. I know. All
1: right.
0: Panthers quarterback has been good lately, but that could be a close one. But the Packers get that one.
1: 5-2-1 at the Patriots. Here we go.
0: Well, I do like the Patriots because a friend of mine also works for ESPN Radio. It's a big fan as well. And that's Evan Cohen of Unsportsmanlike.
1: Yep. So is that a
0: Patriots?
1: Okay, so you've got them. One, hold on a minute. 1, 2, 3, 4, 5, 3-1, home for the Vikings.
0: Well, I would for the Vikings. I would have to go with the Vikings here.
1: Okay,
0: but even though it's a home game for the Pack.
1: 5-4-1 at the Rams, the Wednesday before Thanksgiving.
0: I think it's going to be kind of interesting because we got Matthew Stafford. He's not far away from retirement. It's also the Wednesday night eve of Thanksgiving.
1: Yep.
0: And I think after this game, it's going to be kind of like the Thanksgiving hangover.
1: So what do you got, win or loss?
0: I would take the Packers, but if the Rams pull it off, I won't be surprised.
1: Okay, but you got 6 now, 4-1 at the Saints.
0: That's a blowout. The Saints has not been as relevant as you read.
1: 7-4-1, home for the Bills.
0: That can be pretty close, according to the spread, they're 1.5-point favorites. But the Bills and Josh Allen, I think this is going to be possible his year for MVP. So I see the Bills.
1: 7-5-1, home for the Dolphins.
0: Packers see the Dolphins. Like we said before, when the Packers played the Dolphins, the Dolphins cannot play in the freaking cold.
1: All right, 8-5-1. At the Bears on Christmas night.
0: Okay, well, that is like a trivial package in the fourth one. I've seen the Bears on this one.
1: Okay. Home for the Texans on a Monday night.
0: Monday night, Texans, fourth one. I see the Pack.
1: Okay. And then a home for the Lions.
0: That could be it. You go either way, it would be a close one. I can either go with the tie here or the Lions. So I see the tie.
1: Okay. Sadler in Wisconsin.
3: I said two. Two ties.
1: He's making me work here. So it's 1, 2, 3, 4, 5, 6, 7, 8, 9 wins. Then it's 1, 2, 3, 4, 5, 6 losses and 2 ties. 9, 6, and 2. We've never had that. Sadler, you be well. Call us back. That's Sadler in Madison, Wisconsin.
3: Sadler making history.
1: Oh, you're making history. Renaming this the win-loss or tie game.
3: Yeah, it's bound to happen.
4: New prices are again.
1: Win-loss. 9-6-2.
4: Oh, God.
1: That's a perfect way to get in what's more likely, because I didn't think that was very likely result right there. Packer fans saying, I think our team's going to go 9-6-2 this year.
2: Last time there were 2 ties in a year. 1973, 4 teams did it, but then they changed the overtime rules. And since then in 74, no team has ever had 2

0: Tyson.
1: Guess what? It almost happened last year for a team. It was going down. I forgot who tied last year, where I started sending notes to NFL Network Research. When was the last time there were two ties?
0: Yeah.
1: All right, Sadlin, Wisconsin. If he nails that, my goodness gracious. And Oz Perlman's got a new friend. He's got a new sidekick.
0: Right?
1: All right, hit it. What's more likely? Go for it.
2: What's more likely?
3: Never say never, but never.
1: What's more likely? Presented by Pella Windows and Doors. Christopher with a Friday after actual preseason action. Go for it. We're in it.
0: Here we go. All right. Happy Friday. Good to see you guys. Yeah. All of these are preseason related. Yeah. More likely veteran quarterback to start more games this year. Kirk Cousins or Jacoby Brissett?
1: I'll go Brissett.
4: I'll go Cousins.
1: I'll go Brissett. By the way, Gardner Minshew was playing really good football last night, too. You think Carson Beck, they're just going to, let's see what we got in Carson Beck. We're just going to hand him the gig. I don't know. I think Brissett's going to start more games.
0: Double digits?
1: I don't know. I'm just knee-jerking it.
0: Okay, great.
1: I'm knee-jerking it.
0: Let's keep knee-jerking.
1: Yeah.
0: TJ thinks this guy's Adrian Peterson. Is it more likely Jeremiah Love has 1,500 total yards or Ashton Jeanty has 1,500 rushing yards?
1: Oh, I'll go total yards for Jeremiah Love over a 1,500-yard rushing season for Ashton Jeanty. Come on now. 1,500 yards is a lot of rushing yards.
0: He's the only running back they have.
1: That's not true. They got the kid out of Arkansas who had ripped off a very nice run last night, Mike Washington Jr. It's so funny. He rips off a run, and one of the guys in best ball snagged him like 2 hours later.
0: I legit saw that.
1: You know? But Jeremiah Love, 1,500 total yards, like 1,000 yards rushing and half of that receiving. I'll buy that. Didn't you heard Baldy in hour one said 60 catches and 250 carries, 300 touches for Jeremiah Love?
0: It's a crowded running back room.
1: Okay. What else, Chris?
0: Not sure if you saw this last night, guys. Joe Burrow almost died last night. Is it more likely the Bengals offensive line gets Joe Burrow killed or the Dolphins are sniffing it all year?
1: What is the matter with you? Dumbass construct you're giving me right here. I don't think the Dolphins are going to be sniffing it all year. I think that we need to see what they're doing. I do love Jeff Hafley a lot. But, you know, what is define what Joe Burrow getting killed is?
0: He almost got his clock cleaned in a preseason game for no real reason.
1: What do you mean?
0: Why is he out?
1: Joe Burrow getting killed is that he's going to get hurt again and miss time again? Is that what you're saying?
0: Like,
1: I don't want to speak that into
0: existence. The offensive line is the reason that Joe Burrow gets hurt again. Like, that is pretty embarrassing for week one preseason. A, that he's Joe Burrow's playing, and B, that he almost gets destroyed on a dropback.
1: There were a couple times where I'm like, the one where he sacked just to begin with, two plays after connecting with Jamar Chase, I've seen that before, right? The one where he took a blindside hit from a rookie that's like trying to put Burrow's pelt on his wall for Dan Campbell and go back to the sideline and go, see what I did, coach? Man, like, very good job. Keep it up. I don't even want to answer this.
0: Unnecessary.
1: All right, I'll just say Dolphins are sniffing it all season, even though I don't believe it, because I'm not going to say, oh, yeah, the Bengals offensive line's going to get Burrow killed. I don't want to put that into the ether. What's the matter with you?
0: I just wanted to go off about Joe Burrow
1: point. Well, I know that. You made your point.
0: More likely receiver you'd rather have in fantasy this year, Garrett Wilson or Emeka Egbuka?
1: Oh, come on.
4: I mean,
1: what's the matter with him?
4: That's a legitimate question.
0: Garrett Wilson is going higher in every draft.
1: And I'll take Egbuka all day long.
5: Interesting.
1: All day long.
0: I'm just looking at rankings.
1: All right, who's throwing to whom?
0: Garrett Wilson's a top 10 player in every ranking.
1: That's great because he's insanely talented. But can we get this guy the same good quarterback year in and year out? Can we get somebody who he vibes with? Can we get somebody who's healthy?
0: So you're in the writing off Geno camp.
1: I'm in the I need to see it from Geno before I believe Garrett Wilson is on my fantasy roster over a guy who's got Baker Mayfield and for the first 10 weeks of last season was offensive rookie of the year.
0: Okay. Interesting.
1: So
0: I thought this was
1: more. if you came to me Thanksgiving last year, Halloween last year,
0: okay,
1: and say someone from the NFC South is winning offensive rookie of the year, you'd have said who?
0: Oh, yeah, I would say. Oh,
1: okay, you said him.
0: Yeah.
1: Right.
0: Well, Garrett Wilson was injured.
1: Okay.
4: Injured.

0: Is it an Ohio State thing?
1: Trust me, it's not. I know the word. I'll take a Buka. I believe in Baker more than Geno Smith. You don't?
0: That's not what I'm saying.
1: Oh, okay. What else?
0: These two teams...
1: It's not like these are running backs. The quarterback must deliver the football to this person. And this person also needs to have other weapons elsewhere. I mean, let's just put it this way. I believe in Baker Mayfield and Chris Godwin more than I do Geno Smith and Adonai Mitchell.
0: Okay. Geno Smith not running back to Rich Eisen.
1: Okay.
0: More likely AFC contender to win multiple playoff games, Chargers or Texans?
1: I'll go Texans. They've done it.
0: They've won to one. The
1: 1-1.
0: 1-1.
1: With their quarterback 3 years in a row. I mean, seriously.
0: But Herbert's better than Stroud, yeah.
1: I'm well aware of what the skill set is and the skill level is. So,
0: like putting.
1: I'm sorry, man. I mean, you're talking about what is likely. What have we already seen? The Texans have had three shots at winning multiple playoff games in the last three playoff seasons. Haven't been able to do it. But at least they've been there and attempted that. What else, Chris? Boy, you're putting me in positions here that you know.
0: That's going to get even it's going to get even better.
1: Do you know what's coming, TJ?
0: Because, I don't.
1: All right.
0: These two teams face off this weekend. More likely to win their division as a sleeper. Vikings or Giants?
1: Vikings. I didn't stutter.
0: I think that's crazy.
1: Why is that crazy? I don't understand why that's crazy. The Vikings were a top five defense last year. The Vikings have three wide receivers that have been very good, and one of them is maybe the best in the league.
0: I think the East is more gettable.
1: Why would you say that?
0: Well, you got the Bears and the Lions and the Packers. Oh, my.
1: I got it. The Vikings won this division last year. They had it all wrapped, and Sam Darnold got his behind kicked in the last... game of the season. 2 years ago, they damn near won the whole conference. 2 years ago.
0: You think Kyler Murray or Jackson Dart has a better year this year?
1: Why wouldn't I say Murray's more likely to have one?
0: I don't know. I don't know.
2: People kind of sleep on Kyler Murray a little too much. Remember, the guy was rookie of the year.
1: Okay. You think the East is more gettable than the North?
0: I think the East is more gettable.
1: And you think the Giants are going to suddenly be able to put it all together under their first year of John Harbaugh to win their division?
0: I think it's more gettable.
1: As opposed to a team that if they get healthier on the offensive line, that's the last piece with Murray showing up and not turning it over like they did all year last year, and they can flip the script.
0: I'm really excited for our division previews.
1: What else?
0: Now I'm going to put you on the spot. The more likely Super Bowl winning MVP quarterback that at the end of the season we're saying is the best in the NFL. Matthew Stafford or Patrick Mahomes?
1: Chiefs-Rams. Of course I'll go with Stafford.
0: Mahomes slander.
1: Mahomes is not. I'm not slandering Mahomes. Who's got a better chance to win the Super Bowl this year?
0: Chiefs.
1: Okay. I think the Chiefs are terrific. I think the Chiefs and the Rams might be as...
0: We know you think the Chiefs
1: are terrific. By the way, the Chiefs and the Rams would break Super Bowl viewing records.
0: Be a great Super Bowl.
1: In Los Angeles. But at the end of the day, which one has a better chance to be a Super Bowl winner? The Rams. They're on my power rankings list, and the Chiefs are yet to crack my top 10. I need to see it first.
0: I'm saying which quarterback at the end of the year.
1: I understand that. Mahomes is still, you know, on Mount Rushmore... path in his career. Dude, give me one more, man.
3: Oh,
1: yeah. Go ahead. Give me the one more.
0: These two teams face off this weekend. Who's more likely to lead the NFL in rushing yards this year? Saquon Barkley or Derrick Henry?
1: Man. I don't think it's either of them, but I'll go with the younger one. Saquon. I'll go Saquon.
0: Who are you going to take to lead the league in rushing this year?
1: I don't know. Maybe it could be Bijan. Could be Gibbs.
2: Javonte Williams.
1: Okay. Brees Hall.
2: Why not?
1: Well done. 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Oh, man, the most ridiculous story in all of sports. We'll update number gates in Baton Rouge.

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6: 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Amber and Ian.
14: If you missed last night.
15: So disgusting.
14: I'm having a bit of a toe problem. Ian gave me advice to try to elevate my foot. So I did last night's radio show with my foot elevated for 3/4 of the show. So if you have a foot fetish, I ain't your gal right now. At least not for the next couple weeks.
15: Rex Ryan, do not check out Amber Wilson's
14: you
15: feet.
14: You said it, not me.
6: Amber and Ian.

0: Terzo in Iowa has entered the chat. What's up, Terzo? How are you, sir?
1: Well, I'm doing well, Rich. You know, just sitting down here at Carl's enjoying the Iowa against Wisconsin Little League World Series game. So I believe myself and our buddy down in San Antonio are probably right about the same three fingers deep.
0: Okay.
2: Oh, hey.
0: You know, awesome.
1: Shout out to Jimmy. Go. Also, right. I do not believe in ties, Rich. You know, two men enter, one man leaves.
0: Understood.
1: Two men enter, one man leaves.
0: Got it. Yep. Mm-hmm.
1: Hey, so, Rich, I was talking to Adam in the back, and I know I've been trying to finagle TJ and Brockman to come down for the Carl's fantasy drafts.
0: Okay.
1: Why don't you guys send Adam, and he'd be the proxy for TJ and Brockman?
0: What do you mean by proxy?
2: Like he picked for us.
1: He picked four.
0: Yeah, I don't think TJ.
3: Yeah, it's not happening.
0: There's no proxy.
2: Yeah, he don't even play fantasy.
0: You don't understand. Terzo. TJ roots for the team. Run like it's a fantasy team. Jerry Jones runs the Cowboys as if it's a fantasy team.
2: How can you say that?
0: Because he doesn't let anybody else choose for him.
2: Oh, okay. I thought you were knocking some of his moves.
0: That's what I'm saying.
3: No.
2: That part. Okay.
1: No.
0: You know what I mean? Like, you're not. There's no proxy for you. You're like the Jerry Jones of fantasy. You choose your players. You choose the groceries. You know, if a duck quacks, feed it.
2: Oh, that's right.
0: You know what I mean?
2: A squirrel.
1: The unfortunate part, though, is TJ's won probably previous years, though.
4: When the ducks quack.
2: I had Terzo. That's disrespectful, but I had.
0: You know what I'm saying?
1: TJ, but see, that's my point, though, is that we can't get TJ to even go to the stadium to watch his team. I'm trying to get him to come to Iowa. I was hoping that he'd bring Ashton. You know,
0: Now we know how to go up against Terzo in a courtroom. You got to keep hammering at questions until you finally get to the agenda of counselor at large here, man.
1: We all knew that one was coming at some point.
0: And it's Mila's birthday today, is it not?
2: It is Mila's birthday.
0: See, we know that because we know about the birthdays of all of our past guests. Thank you, Terzo. Sadly, you must sit down. You've been held in contempt, actually.
3: That's right.
0: Very few rare moments that we're holding Terzo in contempt. Oh, let's get Adam out here as TJ's proxy.
2: We really want Ashton. You know how many times
0: Ashton
2: in my lifetime that's happened?
0: Oh, millions.
2: Someone's chopping it up with me. We might be in the club. This is pre-wedding. And they might have a little lady maybe talking to me. But she's always looking over.
0: Yeah.
2: See, let me talk to them. Or, you know, hey, man, how you doing? Hey, we got a script. Would be nice.
0: Oh, yeah. You've been part of that entourage.
2: Bro.
0: So he's like the turtle in that equation, right?
2: I've said this before. Yeah. But that hurt my feelings, Terzo.
0: Well, but Terzo. Yeah.
2: Come on.
0: Yeah. I'm just looking at you. I see Ashton.
4: Oh, we're right.
0: Halfway to Ashton. Man. Speaking of Jerry Jones.
4: Oh, yes.
0: We got a new soundbite.
4: Hey.
0: Jerry's speaking at Oxnard, California, Cowboys camp.
4: I'm out.
0: Talking about the Micah Parsons trade. It was 1 year ago, right at this time. Everybody's like, has this man lost his mind?
2: I thought the sky was falling.
0: That's right. And now you got Rashawn Gary.
2: Caleb Downs.
0: Clark, and you got Caleb Downs back there, and you got up front Quinnen Williams, and he's taking that.
4: Bust the budget.
0: He's taking those draft choices. He used them. And we called them futures.
2: Futures.
0: You got more futures coming?
4: More futures.
0: Well, this is the way he basically said, you know, Mike is a great player,
2: but
0: he's beginning to feel it. He's liking the way the trade's going. And listen to the analogy about how he's walking around with all of the new toys and the new pieces of talent, or what would you say, the new trimmings that he has based on flipping Micah. Hit it.
4: It's like going to Las Vegas with some extra money in your pocket, or going out there with the baby's new pair of shoes and formula money in your pocket. You can't be as good a crap shooter as you are when you've got the baby's new pair of shoes going out there with it. So in a way, this actually created a mental part to us and to my role in it with me to step out and make the moves and take the, if you will, risks that are involved in it, which there are, to be where we are today with a complete makeover of the defense.
5: This takes a nice chunk out of
0: time. I kind of followed it. Yeah, the Vegas thing about when you're shooting with the baby.
2: Yeah, when you're throwing dice, you know, baby needs a new pair of shoes.
3: Baby needs some new shoes.
2: Yeah. And you don't want to mess with baby shoe money.

0: No.
1: You know what I mean? Because
2: baby shoot money.
3: Baby shoot money.
2: Let's go.
3: Man. You don't want to do that.
0: Some digital.
3: Oh, yeah,
4: oh, man. Greatest.
3: I kind of understood all of it.
1: I really followed that.
3: Yeah. I mean, you know, you're talking about.
1: It's like when you go into Vegas.
3: You could say those picks got us key players, but the main thing is you thought, like, the Herschel Walker trade.
2: Yeah, he keeps bringing it back to the
3: Herschel. Yeah, it's like, yeah, man. Navy shoes, Las Vegas, crap shooting.
0: Hey, what is going on?
2: Oh, I'm it's on the clock. Maybe I'll take the Cowboys defense.
3: There you go. You're on the clock.
0: Oh, don't do that.
3: Awesome.
5: No. My name is Whitney Allen, and I'm a widow. 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
0: 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Earlier on the show, NFL Network analyst Brian Baldinger. Steelers Radio Network host Jerry Doak. Coming up, Oregon head coach Dan Lanning. And now, it's Rich Eisen.
5: Alright, everybody. Hour number three of the Rich Eisen Show is on the air. First 2 hours, chopped it up with Brian Baldinger and Jerry Doak talking about the Steelers. Obviously, that's Jerry's bailiwick, and Brian Baldinger was talking all about what he saw out of six preseason games last night, three tonight. I'll be on NFL Network set in advance of Jets and Buccaneers. That's a 7 Eastern kick. Right there, and then three games tomorrow on NFL Network. The Browns and the Bears are first up, so that'll be a significant game for the quarterback spot in Cleveland. And then we've got Rams and Chiefs, Cowboys and Seahawks, baby. That's how we're
6: going. That's when the season really comes away.
5: On Saturday night. 844-204-RICH is the number to dial, and nobody's taking that number away from me because we're promising. I'm telling, when I first showed up here on this program, they said your number is 844-204-RICH, exactly. And we're not giving it to anybody else.
6: We're not.
5: And that's thankfully,
6: you haven't.
5: I have it still.
6: Yeah,
5: I'm not giving it up. I was promised it. I mean, Brian Kelly didn't launch this where he said that's your number, and then all of a sudden it was not.
6: That's right, Brian Kelly.
5: Because apparently that's what happened at LSU. With the recruit DJ Pickett, who wore number 5 all his life, said, "You come here, you get 5." Then he shows up, and Jaden Daniels wore 5 with distinction.
7: He's got 5 on it.
6: Nice.
5: You know what I mean?
6: Look at you.
5: got five on his jersey when he won the Heisman.
6: Wow.
5: And apparently, hey. He was told no one's going to wear it.
6: Right.
5: And then Pickett's was told you can wear it. And then he shows up and Kelly's like, yeah, no, you're wearing 3. Kelly's gone. And now who's wearing 5? Pickett. And so a cease and desist letter comes from Jaden Daniels' camp. And then when we went off the air yesterday, he popped on his Instagram a note. Because, Chris, you gave voice to what a lot of people were thinking is that clearly, his head's not in the Commanders game if his head's in the game about who's wearing his number at LSU right now.
6: Exactly.
5: And he put out a statement on his Instagram account saying, "I've been locked in on training camp, and that's been my number one focus. I have a lot of gratitude for my time at LSU, and I'm proud of what my teammates and I accomplished there. Obviously, there are issues to be worked out between my team and LSU, and my hope is that it will get done privately. My sole personal focus is on Commanders football. I realize the business of football is unique, and I trust this can all be resolved." And then there are some emojis for the LSU fans out there. And the real dicey third rail portion of this

0: that it makes it more difficult to discuss is because his team is essentially seemingly run by his mom. Mom, so you're talking about his mother.
1: Mm. Well, I said yesterday it seems like a team thing more than
0: So he's basically like, and I was even saying, it's not like he's taking one fewer rep with Stephon Diggs to get on the same page with him because he needs to step away to deal with who's wearing his number. But the bottom line is somebody's dealing with it and is making a big stink about it and is sending cease and desist letters and hiring lawyers and things like that. Okay? Like, that's an issue. So, put it all together. It's now time for the folks currently at LSU to address it, including the young man who's not giving up number five himself. DJ Pickett addressed it right here.
2: About the number situation. I wore the number my whole life since I was 4 years old. It was a number I was promised. And I wish Jaden the best. Good player, and he did real good here. So that's all.
0: Wow. Don't put it on this kid. You know what I mean? Like, he was promised it. The new coaches there gave it to him. And, you know, obviously, if anybody's reading it to disrespect, and here comes a kid even younger than anybody else in this whole equation saying, he did good here, that's it.
1: Wow.
0: Don't put it on him.
3: I guess.
0: What's he supposed to say? Oh, Jaden Daniels is pissed. I'll go back to three, even though I was promised it. And now I'm excited to wear five. I'm taking pictures with five.
1: Now the only thing is,
0: what's he supposed to say?
1: He's now got, I don't want to say a bullseye on him, but now he's got to produce, right? He's got to leave LSU a star.
4: No one had ever heard of this kid, really, outside of probably Louisiana, you know, up until 2 days ago.
1: No, that's all I'm saying. Now, because now Jaden's getting a lot of crap. Now there's going to be some heat on him, too.
0: But Jaden's the one who's making us think about it, or his team is.
1: Yeah, but for those who are on Jaden's side of this argument, I'm just looking at this as I know human nature, right? I don't have any inside information, but we know how humans work. The people who are on Team Jaden are now looking at this kid every step that he missed it. Steps, if he trips, if he gives up a touchdown, a big play, they're going to be on him.
0: But what we're asking the youngest one in this equation to be the biggest adult? Yeah, is that what we're asking for?
1: You're making sense, Rich, but people fandom is not sensical.
0: But the bottom line is the new head coach wasn't there when Jaden was there.
1: Yeah.
0: Okay. The new head coach needs to win right now, and the kid that's there who wants number five got number five.
4: Yeah, he
0: that's
4: won.
0: It.
4: Yeah, he won, I guess.
0: If you want to lay this on anybody, Brian Kelly's the one who promised it and then didn't give it. And now it's Lane Kiffin who's like, I'm taking a look at it, and guess what I'm going to do? I'm going to give it to him.
5: He's in five, and that was a situation that was promised to him in recruiting here for him to sign here. And I've done a lot of research on that with the family and the representatives and the people. And so really, I didn't have a decision to make. It was promised to the kid. It wasn't done for whatever. I'm not going to get into that. I'm not going to judge something that I wasn't here of, but when a kid's promised something to come to school, he should wear it. And so at that point, I don't really think that's my decision. You know, we should be honored what he was told. And so he's wearing it.
0: He's wearing it.
1: I mean,
0: apparently he did reportedly reach out to the Daniels camp beforehand to give a heads up, talk about it.
1: I just love what he said. He did his research, like social media research. People do on with infectious diseases.
0: I don't know.
1: Diseases.
0: The kid's like,
1: I researched this.
0: And by the way,
4: it would have been great if he was like, Brian Kelly F me.
0: Yeah. He left me with biggest bag of poop.
4: That's what he should have said.
0: Yeah. You know what I mean?
1: I didn't know.
4: Yeah, I
6: promised who he was going to play.
1: I've got 64 other kids to deal with.
0: What am I supposed to do with it?
6: Eric Parsegian promised Rudy was going to play.
4: That's true.
6: He didn't want to play him.
1: Why didn't one of the other kids give their number and be like, this is for him, coach?
0: The whole point. Hold on a second. Wait a minute. We're not done yet.
1: We're not done yet.
0: But there's more. Because Lane Kiffin was asked the money question. Because Jaden Daniels won a Heisman. Mm-hmm. And they're like, okay, kid, you were promised the number by Brian Kelly. I'm giving it to you. What if somebody asked for another Heisman Trophy Award winner's number?
1: Yeah.
0: That one being nine.
3: Number nine.
7: It's just to ask one more question, just to understand numbers. If someone were to ask for number nine, would that be on the table for you?

0: how would you handle that situation when a player asks for that?
1: Yeah, I'm not going to get into that. There's a lot to numbers and whether they're retired, whether they're not, and different versions. And so I don't have an answer.
2: He's not touching that hypothetical. Suddenly it turns into Sesame Street. You know, numbers, letters.
3: One, two, three.
2: Yeah, like he's count, huh?
3: Look, if you got the number one quarterback in the nation, he wants to come to LSU, but the caveat is he's got to have nine, and he didn't coach the other nine and has nothing to do with it.
2: You know what I mean?
3: You're going to give that kid the nine.
2: But wait, there's more.
3: What? Come on.
2: Nine himself was asked about it after his preseason game against the Lions last night.
4: Oh,
3: right.
2: Joe Burrow's getting this mud splashed on him all the way in Cincinnati. Hit it.
5: I just heard about it a couple hours ago. I don't necessarily have too many thoughts at this time. I don't know enough about the situation to have any thoughts, I would say.
6: Has there ever been a conversation about the number issue? Like, have you ever thought about that? Like, since you left, like, they haven't used nine. Like,
5: yeah, they told me that they wouldn't use it again. But you know, you never know what happens.
2: The plot thickens. They told him nine safe. Yeah.
3: That's what they told him.
2: Listen, your point is this: five's not safe because he didn't win a national championship and throw 60 touchdowns.
4: Exactly.
2: Nine threw 60 touchdowns and won a national championship. 15. Makes nine more untouchable than five.
4: Yeah.
2: Boom! Uh-huh. And somebody in the Jaden Daniels camp doesn't either want to accept that or decides they shouldn't accept it.
4: Right.
2: Which, by the way, they have every right to. If they told him five's not going to be touched and then five got touched, it's just sort of like, you know, if Santiago
4: wasn't to be touched.
2: Then why did he? Why
4: transferred off the base.
2: He didn't pack a thing.
4: I get it.
2: So somebody must have pulled a code red.
7: He didn't pack his jersey.
2: Brian Kelly. You know what I mean?
4: This all goes back to him.
2: This all goes back to him.
4: Family.
2: And now he gone.
4: He gone.
2: And by the way, just want to stir it up.
4: This is so dumb.
2: It's nuts. There's no way out of it. You're not taking five away from the kid that's going to win football games. I mean, Lane's going to be like, nah, I got to take it back.
4: No, he's wearing five.
2: That's it. And if Jaden Daniels' camp is like, don't use my name and likeness anymore, then they won't. Then that's it.
4: Yeah.
2: Okay. LSU football will go on. I'd imagine they're going to play a game this year.
4: With
2: DJ Pickett, who you say is now going to have to live up to the five billing.
4: Hey, five.
2: The last guy wore five. He was pretty damn good.
4: I mean,
2: but he did good, and that's that. To use the phrase that we heard,
3: he did good.
4: Oh,
3: LSU did good.
4: LSU Clemson, September 5th.
2: Boy, Dabo's going to be there too.
4: Where is
2: he? Does he target five?
4: Well,
2: do you run down? Oh, it's at Clemson or where?
4: No, it's home.
2: Oh,
4: LSU. Yeah.
2: He's not going to run down like a lunatic like you do all the time, right?
4: Where is Pickett on the like mock drafting? Where is he in the rankings for?
3: He's got to be isn't he a sophomore or freshman?
4: Okay, so he's
3: sophomore.
2: Yeah, he was promised in December of 2024.
4: Okay, so he's not even.
3: Yeah,
2: he's played one year last year and three.
4: I got you.
2: Now, let's go here and then we'll.
4: Well, this is where I want to go.
2: Remember I told you
3: Rich.
2: My four downs on the Bengals is like, what is Joe Burrow thinking? Yeah. That was my fourth down on my four downs. This whole Bengals season can come. What's he thinking? And everything that he does at the podium will be parsed, how he says it, what he's saying. Okay. He wore an I work here hat.
4: He sure did.
2: In his press conference.
4: That's a choice.
2: If you guys wouldn't mind just screen grabbing it for me there. He showed up wearing an I work here hat. Now, it could be a friend. He said, could you wear my hat? And he's just, sure. And he doesn't realize that the words I work here are on his hat, or doesn't care, or that we would read into it at all. But I think we're past that. Okay.
4: What's the phrase that disgruntled employees utter when someone asks?
2: I just work here. But it says I work here on it. Okay.
4: I mean that
2: just says I work here.
4: Kind of the same.
3: No, it's not. Because the just adds a little to it.
7: Yeah, the just.
2: Where does the accent

0: words come from?
1: I
0: work here.
1: I work here.
0: Or I work here. Or I work here.
2: I work here.
0: I work here, meaning he loves being there. Or I work here.
2: I work.
0: Meaning that's all I do here. I don't play here.
2: I work here.
0: I said I work here.
2: It's my job.
1: It's my job. Yeah, that's how I took it when I said that.
0: I work here.
2: I work here.
0: So if it's I work here, means I'm the man.
1: Yeah.
2: I work here.
0: Right.
1: I work here.
0: Or I work here.
1: Yeah.
0: In Cincinnati. Or I.
1: Joe, where do you work?
0: Here.
1: Where do you work,
0: which means
2: I work here.
0: Which means I just work here. Like that. If you put the accent on the work, then that's. It's assumed I just work
2: here. Guys, don't ask me about stuff.
0: You know what I mean? I just work here. Like, don't ask me about what's going on. My protection, I work here.
2: I work here, man.
0: You know what I mean?
2: Why am I getting lit up?
0: Then it's a problem. Then the hat's a problem.
2: Yeah.
0: One out of three interpretations, it's a problem. 33%, there's a problem already.
2: Problem.
0: See, we're stirring it up.
1: That does make sense because you two think it's an issue.
2: I do.
1: I don't. So that's the 33%.
2: Yeah.
0: Yeah?
2: I think he's already, like, angling.
0: Yeah. I saw that last night.
2: I did that was too. The first thing I saw.
0: That. What's
2: I'm
0: that?
2: Like, what?
1: I screenshot it. I meant to text it to you guys last night.
2: I just work here.
0: I know. He's got to know we're going to be noticing what he shows up in his press conference. All right.
2: Wow.
0: Let's take a break.
3: Refunds.
0: That's right. Better get those refunds.
2: Get those refunds.
0: On those hats.
1: I forgot about that.
2: I work here.
0: I work here.
2: I just work. I work here.
0: Yeah, you know what
2: don't
0: I mean?
2: Don't ask me
0: don't
2: stuff.
0: Don't ask me stuff.
2: Yeah. Oh.
0: By the way, they told him. They told him we're not giving out 9. 5. Okay.
2: Okay.
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0: Dan Lanning, Oregon head football coach, here on the Rich Eisen Show. 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Let's talk about the kid you've got at your starting quarterback spot. There's going to be a ton of eyes on Dante Moore this year, a ton, because his name is mentioned, bandied about as being a first overall selection. What's your relationship with him and how you handle that portion of the equation?
1: Yeah, a common conversation for us, but I'll tell you this, the guy has done an unbelievable job absorbing all the pressure and the spotlight that comes with it. He's one of the most humble people I know. And he realized that he's in charge of his performance, right? It has nothing to do with the media, has nothing to do with the praise, right, or lack thereof at times. It's really going to be about him and what he does on the field, and I think he handles that pressure really, really well. And he's special, right? The attention that he gets, it's deserved. He's earned it. He's worked really hard. The guy can make some unbelievable throws and unbelievable plays, and sometimes the best play.

0: he can make is an incompletion. He knows that, like getting the ball back till we get back to the line of scrimmage and have another play. So I'm really proud of his growth, what he's done this offseason. I'm really proud of how he's handled, you know, all the attention that's come his way.
1: Have you hooked him up with Bo Nix? Anybody else from the history at the position of your school?
0: He is unbelievable at talking to a lot of people when it comes to, okay, what can I pull from this person? What can I grab from this guy? And, you know, whether it's a conversation with Peyton Manning or it's a conversation with Bo, Marcus Mariota, like whoever, Cam Newton, he's going to figure out what his resources are and how he can tap into it. So he's definitely taking advantage of that and uses it.
1: Obviously, one name leaps out. It's the one that didn't go to Oregon. Obviously, Cam Newton didn't either. But Peyton Manning, what's the general tenor of those conversations about what he's
0: talking
1: about?
0: I'm not on the phone with him. I don't know that I'm saying they speak weekly, but they've definitely had conversations. And I think a lot of those conversations even happened before, you know, Dante decided to be back. You know, I think he had, okay, Peyton's a great example of a guy that decided to come back. What's that look like for him? Going through a similar situation. So anybody that he can lean on, like this guy is yearning for knowledge. He's going to take advantage of that and use it.
1: So one last one on, again, I know it's a full roster here and I'm just, you know, lingering on one kid, but what do you think he needs to improve upon from now until playoff time for you to get him ready for the next level that you think needs to be polished a little bit more, Coach?
0: Yeah, I think he's done a great job attacking. I always hate sharing that on here because you're kind of giving the clues and the hints and context to the defensive coaches that you're going to go against. Okay. But on the same note, you know, everything that he does this year is a level up from what he did last year, whether it's his pre-snap, post-snap reads, the ability to get us in the right play. I think he's taken that all to another level. And then even, again, the decision-making to burn a ball and not force something that's not there, I think that's really improved. So he's improved in every way, you know, as a person, as a player. I think that'll show up this year on film.
1: Are you accusing me of trying to get information for the Michigan defensive coaching staff for that visit to your house on November 14th? Did that just happen? I just want to make sure.
0: Does the shoe fit, Rich?
1: Hey, I'm wearing shoes now, but maybe not that version, but okay. I like it. No, I'm picking up what you're putting down. What does excite you about this team this year that perhaps can put you in the spot holding that beautiful trophy? Coach.
0: Yeah, I love the, you know, we have a great group of youth and veteran players, but, you know, last year we had a lot of youth that played and significant snaps. So they're playing with, you know, relatively no or little experience. So when you see guys like Jordan Davison, De'Aaron Hill, Brandon Finney, Naeem Alford, Nas Wyatt, all these young freshmen that played for us last year and really didn't get to go through an entire offseason, understand every call that they're trying to execute. I'm excited to see those guys go into year two with a little bit more experience. And even guys that are going into year three, like Jeremiah McClellan that came in and came on for us really strong last year. Jamari Johnson, year two in our system for him. So that excites me, the experience that we return and how those players have attacked the offseason, letting those rewards show up on the field.
1: I have been talking to a lot of your colleagues lately on this program, and I'm, you know, Coach Whittingham being one and Sark being another, about the future of the sport and what you feel needs to be done. I mean, you are clearly at the forefront of name, image, and likeness, not just with your program, but obviously with a man who's associated with your program in Phil Knight. And you know how much money it takes to field a roster now. I mean, the number I'm hearing for this year and for next, potentially for someone like yourself, $50 million. I mean, we're starting to get towards nine figures to try and field a team. What do you think needs to be done to try and get something done where kids get paid, but there are rules for everyone and scheduling is a rule for everyone? What do you think needs to be done here, Coach?
0: Yeah, I think it's really hard to put the toothpaste back in the tube. You're right. The price of poker continues to change, especially for teams that are trying to be as competitive as they can be in college football. You know, what rule changes to fix that? I don't know. I mean, there was a cap set, and that's obviously that there's a cap, or is there a cap, right? There's some pieces that play into that. I think the biggest rule that can change in college football, and it's one that I've been a huge advocate for a long time, is the season ending earlier, I think, solves a lot of problems. A portal open end season creates a market that's really hard to, you know, keep track of. Guys are enticed to hop in the portal because they can go somewhere else and make more money while the season's still being played. So I still think that's

0: the first solution to any of this is making sure the season ends January 1st. You know, it's a sacred day for college football. What can we do to make that happen? Which, you know, there's a lot of teams that do playoffs. Nobody does playoffs like college football does, where you have bowl sites and, you know, months in between games. Like, that doesn't make a lot of sense to me. And I think that can solve some of this. And certainly there's some more pieces to legislation that can come through that can make this a little bit more of an equal playing field.
1: Yeah, you have been pounding the table on that for a while. And I love the
0: idea.
1: I love it. Listen, I'm a Rose Bowl guy. I grew up in my parents' house in Staten Island, New York, in a basement, looking at that Rose Bowl on January 1st and my television set. There's a foot of snow outside, and I saw that blue sky. I'm like, I got to go there one day, man. Like, and it's also an electric day, bowl day. It would be awesome if that is, if you will, like the Super Sunday of college football. That would be great, but backdated for me. What would have to happen in the regular season for you to hit that date scheduling-wise?
0: Yeah, most likely you have to start week zero for games, which, you know, a lot of teams are already playing week zero games anyway, right? The championship games for Big Ten, SEC, ACC, Big 12, like these conferences, that would probably either have to move up, right, with it moving to the first limited bye weeks, and then playing a playoff game every single week, similar to the NFL. You play on Saturday, guess what? You play the next Saturday. You play the next Saturday. Right now, that doesn't happen. If you did that, you're playing the semifinals at worst January 1st, and then you're playing the championship game the next week. But the current format, we've got long periods of time in between playoff games. That doesn't, you know, it certainly doesn't fit. If you expanded the playoff, then that probably does eliminate, you know, those championship games. But on the same note, that revenue is made back up, because a lot of this is about TV revenue. That revenue is made back up by the playoff games that are added, you know, in those games.
1: Hey, man, I'm for that, because how many times have we heard, oh, you play in the championship games for your conference, that's not going to hurt your standing, and then it does. Or you play, or a player of yours gets hurt, and then the next game's where you are one and done.
0: Your bus is relaxing, right?
1: You know what I mean? Like, honestly, like, for instance, just last year when Mendoza took one in the chops from Ohio State just to start that game, they clearly were testing him out, right? And but I thought to myself, holy crap, you know, in this game that technically matters but supposed to doesn't,
0: right?
1: You know, Indiana's quarterback just got hit like that.
0: Yeah, and you know, in the NFL, it's the exact opposite. It's the teams fighting to get into the playoff, the wild card teams that play when nobody else is playing. So, you know, I mean, if you look over the last 2 years, the only team that's won the first round bye is Indiana, right? I think that speaks, okay, wait, we're supposed to set this up to where those teams have a, you know, an opportunity to have success. Right. Obviously, having a month off between games is not an advantage for teams, right? That's kind of improving. Playing at bowl sites rather than playing at a home venue, I don't think that makes a lot of sense. You know, if you earn the right to be a higher seeded team, then you should have, you should have a home game, you know, in that environment.
1: Yeah, I'm with you. If I, you know, remember correctly, I was rooting very hard for you in that Rose Bowl, that you did have a higher seed, and then Ohio State comes in like a house of fire because, you know, they lost to us a couple weeks before. But that's, I shouldn't be grinding an axe with on your time. But it would have been better, obviously, if you were in Eugene. No doubt about it.
0: And, you know, they played a game the week before that where, you know, our last game was, you know, a long time before we played. Right. You know, January 1st, and I think we played in the Big Ten championship game, you know, somewhere early December, you know, 5th or 6th. So, you know, going 25 days without a football game, you know, there's a difference. But there is no complaining. There's no moaning on our end. I just think the format could be much better. That's not the way anybody else does playoffs.
1: Well, you had me at hello on this, Coach. When you run this up a flagpole, what are you hearing? You got anybody else that says I'm with Coach Lanning here?
0: TV money is what I'm hearing. TV money. And then I hear the NFL's taking over a lot of dates. You know, we basically – in a lot of ways, we train all these college football players and they get to go to the NFL. We're like the minor league system for the NFL. And it doesn't seem like they bend over backwards to help us out at all with, hey, this is an important date for college football. Let's leave this open. You know, those Saturdays getting taken over pretty quick when the playoffs hit and, with some games, in December with the NFL. So I think there's two pieces. It's hard to get those days back from the NFL that they've kind of taken over. And then the money that's generated, you know, through the bowl games, is something that would have to be attacked.
1: And then I guess last one for you on this one is whose flagpole does one run it up, right?
0: Like, if you can't tell, I try to run it up every flagpole that I get a chance. I try to talk to anybody and everybody because I just think it makes so much sense. So, I probably spent too much time on it because it doesn't seem like it's changing much, but.
1: I lied too. One last one. How many playoff teams do you see? How many would you want? What do you think?
0: I, how much

0: And I'm great with 4. I'm great with 12, right? But ideally, if we're talking about it's a TV problem, you have to generate more revenue.
1: Right.
0: Right. So if you have to generate more revenue, what does that mean? It means add more teams. We've been in the playoff the last 2 years. It doesn't necessarily make sense for Oregon to add, you know, more playoff teams, right? Because we put ourselves in that position the last few years. But I do think it makes sense for college football. You're going to have more fans engaged. You're going to have less guys sit out of bowl games. You're going to have less people battling with the portal, you know, in that same sense where guys kind of check out. And I think that'll create some excitement around college football, you know, in every other major sport, you know, a much higher percentage of teams make it into the playoff, but that's going to generate revenue. You're still going to figure out who's best. It's going to be a little bit more like March Madness, where who has the hot hand winning at the end has the best chance, right? But that's kind of what it's been in college football the last few years. You know, Indiana really had the hot hand. Ohio State got hung up and then got really hot there after they played Tennessee and us and traveled there, you know, into, you know, the later part of the playoffs. So there's benefits, there's negatives. I think that if the revenue is the reason we can't do it, then that's the thing we have to figure out. How do we create? I think you create more revenue by adding, you know, making it a 2014 playoff.
1: I hear you. I'm with you. I like it because, again, right now the national championship game is closer to February than it is to
0: January 24th, I believe, this year.
1: Which means we're already
0: in school. We're already in the next semester. Yeah. The portal's already open and closed, right? You have coaching transition that happens at the end of every season. All that stuff's eliminated if you move the season what up?
1: Yeah, I love your idea because again, you're using the schedule as something to organize, and then once things are organized there, everything else can come potentially off of that as a conversation. That's a larger equation about revenues and who's in what boat and how many schools are in the same situation. And I kind of dig all that. I mean, and you know, this is a personal question. Do you like your job? I mean, and the reason why I ask that, because you got to be politician, you got to be fundraiser, you got to be so much more than in a room, you know, teaching tape and coaching kids up. You know,
0: I love my job. I love my job. It's a lot different than what it was 4 years ago, right? Even in the year 5. And I think when I came in, the adaptability was the biggest trait I think any coach in the nation had to have, because rules were changing right and left. Things changed. The format changes. I enjoy that part, right? There's a lot of parts of the job, just like any job, probably yours too, that you don't enjoy, and that it comes with the territory. So if I want to get the opportunity to wear the Oregon O and sit in the seat I sit, and you got to do some of the jobs you don't like as well. So I'm having my best time when I'm out there on the practice field or on the football field getting to coach. That's by far the favorite, and around the players. But there's some other hats you wear too, and I don't mind wearing those hats if it means I get to have the job that I have.
1: All right. Well, I mean, I just, you know, I love my job, except when people I enjoy talking to and respect accuse me of trolling for information to the detriment of him. I mean, I don't particularly like that part of them. No, but I got tough skin.
2: He just asked a question.
1: I understand that. Before I let you go, when Bo Nix arrived, did you have to call up Justin Herbert to ask him if it was okay to give him number 10? You had to clear it with him?
0: Oh, man, I think I know where you're going here. You know, I'm off the face of the plan. I think I know where you're going. No. Yeah. You know what? And,
1: okay.
0: You know, obviously, Dylan Gabriel wore Marcus's number,
1: right.
0: You know, here. You know, each place is different. I can only speak on our situation, and we've been really fortunate that we got a lot of people working together on that stuff.
1: So you there is a process. There is like a part of your machine, an apparatus set up to avoid any sort of sensitivity on numbers and who used to warm and who's currently wearing them or anything like that.
0: You know, I think our players have always had a better awareness maybe even than me as a coach. It's not something you think a ton about as a coach.
1: Right.
0: I'll be honest. You want to respect everybody that's ever been a part of your program. But like Dylan, you know, he had worn different numbers, you know, but ultimately he said, hey, I really like to wear 8, but let me call Marcus and make sure I have his blessing. So that was like on him. That, I can't take any credit for that. That's him thinking ahead.
1: Dylan Gabriel called Marcus Mariota
0: and said, hey, man, I'd love to wear number 8. Do you feel comfortable with me doing that? And I think that's great respect from Dylan, and certainly warranted for everything that Marcus accomplished here. You know, but on the same time, you know, I think that's, you know, shows a lot about Marcus as well, saying, absolutely, you know, I want to see you rocking that number.
1: And then how often do you get a request from a recruit saying, I want to wear this number, that then you then have to go to someone on your team to say, are we cool with this?
0: Yeah, I haven't dealt with that much. you know, I haven't done.

0: with that much. Yeah, I've been fortunate from that standpoint. Okay. I guess our goal will be to try to like retire numbers like 53 and, you know, 47. Maybe try to find some numbers that maybe people don't want. Those are the ones we can try to retire.
1: Gotcha. Okay. See, we got through it. No one is, and if anybody says they want to wear something other than Nikes, now we got a problem.
0: Can't do that. Not here.
2: Rich, you might not know, but Oregon has, they've got this Jordan collection. Yeah, what's up, Coach? You got your own Oregon Duckman. You've got the Oregon Jordans are like, they're holy grail. They're hard to get. So, Coach, if you have any spare 13 around and you want to send like
3: 11 over here, Coach.
2: I'm just saying, they're hard to get.
1: I mean,
0: you know how lucky you are that you wear 13? That's the same size as me. I got a feeling you might be able to cash in.
1: Oh, no!
3: Wow.
0: You never know if you don't ask, right? You never know.
2: Coach, don't do that to me.
1: You miss 1,000% of the shots you don't take, right? Dang.
2: My friend Lisa, who's an Oregon Duck alumni, she loves the Ducks. She's just going to love the fact that we even got a chance to talk. But if I got some Ducks, Jordans, 13.
0: You got to rock them now. Like, those things aren't meant to, like, obviously, you can. They have value if
4: they don't sit in the shelf,
0: in a box on a shelf. But no, you got to rock those things.
2: I wear mine, Coach. I wear mine.
1: Okay.
0: All right.
1: Look at you.
2: And then we might have to add an Oregon to my banner. You know, it might be.
1: Okay, now you'll become a fan.
2: Of Dan Lanning? Of course I will.
1: Yeah, but he also doesn't know that that's just now he's now one of 15.
2: Doesn't matter because we got a personal
1: too many teams.
0: Well, let's think about this. Like the banner. If we add Oregon, is it fair to say we should take somebody off the banner?
1: Yes.
2: Oh. Yes.
0: Oh. Like, can we just keep it? Like whatever the number is.
2: Okay.
0: If you add a team, you remove. It's kind of.
2: All right,
0: like
2: we could. I'm okay with that, Coach. I'm okay with that.
1: Yeah, I mean, who's on it? You got Florida State on it.
2: We got Florida State. We got Penn State.
1: Kent State's got to go. This is a Big Ten team.
2: I grew up 40 minutes from State College. That's the problem.
3: Georgetown. See ya.
1: How badly does one want?
2: Look at that.
1: See how many there are? See?
0: I love Penguins down there in the bottom right.
2: The Pens, yeah. I love sports, Coach. That's all I could say. I love sports.
1: Do you love shoes more?
2: I do love
1: the question.
2: I do love some Oregon shoes that I can't get. That's what I'm saying.
1: Penn State off, Oregon on.
2: Come on, Rich, don't do that.
1: Yes.
0: For the deal, I mean, if you want the shoes. I mean, I'm just saying.
1: Listen, this man is a top-notch elite coach.
2: Who's I know
1: given
2: we're
1: this amount of time. You have
2: time
1: seconds
2: right
1: to make this choice.
2: Do it. Penn State, I
1: do it.
2: Can't.
1: Off.
2: Do it.
0: It doesn't have to be Penn State. Go back to the list. Let me see the list again. Okay. Let me see the list. I'm going to help you out here.
1: What do you got? It's Florida State or Penn State. It's the choice.
0: Because you're saying it has to replace another college?
2: Or, Coach, there's room for another one.
1: He'll ditch hockey for the shoes.
0: I'm seeing room.
1: I mean, don't give him that out.
3: Georgetown, see ya.
0: What about, I mean, so one of the college teams has to come off,
3: easy,
0: right?
3: Easy Georgetown team.
2: Georgetown. Well, let me get the shoes, and then we'll...
1: No! Wait a minute!
2: I'm joking.
1: What is the matter with you?
0: The other thought is maybe instead of the pin, it becomes like a like whoever you remove, it just becomes like a pin you put on your, you know.
1: He's basically, he's handing
3: he's trying
1: you
3: to make a deal for you.
1: No, make the deal. Like, this is the price is right. You.
2: But I would hope the coach would see me being loyal and enjoy my loyalty.
3: Nope.
2: You know, loyalty. Like,
1: take the deal. We have seconds to go.
2: You want me to take Penn State off the
1: deal? No, he even just told you to make it smaller.
2: I said we can put it on there.
1: Okay. Yeah. Oregon banner.
2: Oregon
1: Penn
2: banner.
1: State,
2: let's go.
1: Penn State dot.
2: Plus my mechanic son, he goes to Oregon, so I have a connection.
1: Are we good? Are we good? Deal? We have a deal? Yeah. Deal or no deal?
0: I'll get an address.
1: Fantastic. You got it. Coach, you're the man.
0: Take care, man.
1: There he goes. Dan Lanning.
2: Sorry, Coach.
1: Size 13. Shoes. Yeah, baby.
5: I just got the mascot.
1: Boy, you nailed it.
2: Jeez. Hey,
1: ask for the shoes.
2: Closed mouths don't get fed.
3: 13.
1: That was outstanding.
2: But he hung up and we didn't get
1: what a
2: the
1: delight.
2: So, you know.
1: What a delight. No. Don't worry. We can.
2: Oh, I know.
1: He knows where we live.
2: Closed mouths don't get fed, you know.
1: Wow, that was something else. Let's take a break. We come back. I've got my top five moments from preseason night number one. Let's get that Penn State dot.
2: Oh, God.
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18: Sophistication, class, restraint, dignity. 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
19: 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Marvin House! You guys are too drunk already!
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18: Enough! Super Troopers 3, meow, playing only in theater. Rated R. Under 17, not admitted without parents.

0: the banner. I was being, I thought that's where my confusion was. I'm like, I'm not going to give up Penn State.
1: He wanted me to go car shopping with him. It ain't
2: off the graphic.
1: Jeez,
2: you, by the way, you're probably riding in their cars yelling at the radio. Like, what's
0: Rich, you have a tendency to make things a little worse sometimes. You could have just let
2: Chris,
0: it go.
2: Back me up on this.
0: No, don't
2: the
0: back
2: the fact
0: up
2: that he's not looking at me right now means I'm right.
0: You know I'm right. You know I'm right.
2: All right.
0: Georgetown was the easy remote.
3: Rich Eisen is right.
2: Thank you. All right.
0: Keep it.
2: I'm a little concerned here about the ramifications because the segment's called the top five.
0: Oh.
2: And
0: 1, 2, 3, 4, 5.
2: That number is in the news.
1: Uh-oh. Can we use it?
2: I'm just going to do it without permission. I'm going to run the risk.
0: Who are we calling?
2: My top five moments of significance, if you will, from the first night of preseason. Standout moments and takeaways presented by Hyundai. Here.
4: Top five. 1, 2, 3, 4, 5.
5: Rich's top five.
2: All right, here we go. My top five presented by Hyundai. Takeaways from the first night of preseason action.
0: Let's go.
2: 2026. Number five on my list is Anthony Richardson still plays football.
0: Yeah.
2: We haven't seen him in a while. The Colts threw him out there. Daniel Jones isn't ready. Threw an interception, but not his fault. His receiver popped it up in the air or couldn't corral it. He did fumble once. But otherwise showed off his ability to throw and run. I'm telling you, if he stays on the Colts, that's one thing. If the Colts are ready to go with Riley Leonard as a backup to Daniel Jones, and someone's going to take a shot on Anthony Richardson and say, we'll take him.
0: Wants a trade. He's asked for it.
2: I know.
0: He's waiting.
2: Someone's going to take a shot.
0: Take the shot.
2: And say that, Will, I've got this. You know what I'm saying?
0: I hear you.
2: All right. Number four on the list. 2 second-round receivers balled out. Jeremy Bernard, I love the way he looked. I know he didn't play a lot. And Deshaun Stribling had 7 catches in the first half, 68 yards. And this is the kid that everyone's like, why did the Niners not stick around in the end of the first round? Why didn't they trade up for Mekhi Levin? Why didn't they get aggressive? And they kept trading, and they didn't take a first-round pick, and they took this kid in the second round. He looks really good, man. They gave him Juwan Jennings' number. I don't know if he's going to tell them to stop, you know, stop talking about him.
0: Oh, nice. Here you go.
2: But Bernard and Stribling, I thought, had really nice nights as a second-round wideouts. Number three on the list. Mendoza has it, but Cousins looked nice. And I think, again, he's going to get the start. And unless he starts to have diminishing returns where his arm strength isn't there or his ability to move, because you got to move in these offenses that are run by the Kubiaks and the McVays and the Shanahans, you know?
6: Yep.
2: Don't forget, remember Gary Kubiak was like, how are we going to, everyone's like, how in the world are they going to have him under center, meaning Peyton Manning?
0: Peyton Manning.
2: And they put him in the pistol. That was the sort of solve.
0: Yeah.
2: Yada, yada, yada. They won a Super Bowl. Second down here. The Steelers' backup quarterbacks are in good hands with Mike McCarthy. I found it funny when they hired him and said that, you know, he's been known to bring young quarterbacks. He's been known to bring young quarterbacks on, and we're like, oh, okay, he did that with Dak and Aaron Rodgers. I mean, Aaron Rodgers was the guy he brought along, and Dak kind of was there already. But, hey, man, check the box with these two kids. Check the
0: Look
2: box.
0: Good, man. Rodgers has a short leash this year.
2: I know, right?
0: That's not going to happen.
2: And number one on the list is Jeremiah Love is the real
0: deal.
2: This just goes without saying.
0: Up, yeah. Oh, you actually put that in there.
2: Oh, he's a real effing deal.
0: Real effing deal, yeah.
7: It's not a game.
2: For sure.
7: You have one more.
2: Hey, 10 field goals of 50 yards or more were made last night. 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Trey Smack.
0: Yeah, I heard you mention
2: rookie out of Florida.
1: Oh, that's a great name.
2: The guy, he smacked the Steelers with 3 trays last night. 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
3: Westwood One presents Today in Women's Sports. The Golden State Valkyries have won 14 of their last 16 games, and the team sits in second place of the WNBA standings. On Wednesday night, Golden State defeated the Chicago Sky 91-71 to grab their fifth straight victory. The Valkyries statistically have the league's best defense, ranking first in points per game allowed. Golden State hasn't had an explosive offense like the other contenders, but they have scored 90-plus points in four of their last five games. Veronica Burton and the Valkyries starters combined for 43 points on Wednesday, but they got 48 from their bench in the victory.
4: It says a lot about us. We have a very selfless team, and at the end of the day, everyone's a threat. So I think that's a beautiful thing. We're going to find whoever's the hot hand, and they're going to continue to go, and that can be anyone.
3: The Valkyries are just in their second season of WNBA play, and they boast a 24-9 record. The team is off until Monday, and then they'll host the Dallas Wings. With Today in Women's Sports, I'm Jody Jackson on Westwood One.
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17: 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On the rebound, the Cars have it. Devin Neal takes the knee. Oh, my, what a night.

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0: it's the Big Beans Bowl, and it's not winning consistently in the ACC, and you need to have consistency of getting at least 5 or 6 wins in conference, and that's the problem. You go and play teams like California last year and Virginia and games you should win. It seems like Brom can win the big game Mark always talks about. You can go and beat 100%. Miami, but you don't take care of business against a team like California.
1: Well, that's to me, that's the problem from the outside looking in. Like, you're consistent at things you shouldn't be. And I say that with all due respect, because clearly Jeff is an amazing coach. The coaches he keeps around him are successful. I mean, and that's clear as day based upon what they accomplish. But like you said, as far as consistency goes, there is more consistency on things they shouldn't be consistent with. Like, the issue, it's not necessarily the blunders. It's not beating teams you should beat. That's the biggest gripe to me, personally, and I would say the biggest gripe for the fan base. It's not that you lose against teams. It's losing to teams you shouldn't lose to. What do you think about that?
0: Yeah, and I would agree. Last year, I mean, you started well, but then you had some games early on. We mentioned Virginia, then California, those games that you should win. And getting back to your point about would you rather beat Ole Miss or SMU, you want to win both games, of course. But you have a team inside your conference in SMU who's projected higher than you. They're going to be that 2 seed if you look at the standings entering the season. That game is so important for the home crowd, of course, to get that back in there, your first big home game. But if you can take care of business against them, you feel like this team has the chance to go and play in the ACC championship, be a college football contender. And, I mean, when you're talking about a team that won 10 wins, 9 wins, 9 wins, all you need is not to lose the teams that you should beat. And that's where I'm at right now.
1: No, 100%. So let me give you a hypothetical here. Let's say

0: Louisville goes down Nashville, loses in a heartbreaker, but wins out, goes undefeated until they get to Kentucky. And then Kentucky ends up beating Louisville. If you're a Louisville fan, how do you feel about that? Do you consider that? It's still a successful season because you get 10 wins. You beat SMU, but you lose to Ole Miss and you lose to Kentucky. Even though you'd lose to both of them teams, you still could potentially be in the ACC championship game because you went out and you beat SMU. But, like I said, you lose to Kentucky in Will Stein's first year. What do you think about that?
1: Yeah, that's a tricky one because you don't know how Kentucky's going to be. I mean,
0: right.
1: On paper, they look like 6 or 7 wins. But Stein does have a lot of confidence in himself, and he thinks his football team's going to be
0: it's
1: very
0: good, for
1: good
0: the rivalry.
1: This year. So if they go out there and lose to Kentucky but beat SMU and take care of business against a schedule that is very favorable after SMU the rest of the year leading into Kentucky, if you lose that game, I think you can look through it where it's like, you know, it's not an ACC game. But that's one, as a fan, it's more of, it hurts you more as a fan than anything else. I know on paper it's like, all right, we're still going to get to the ACC championship. We only lose to Ole Miss and SMU,
0: yeah.
1: Two teams that are not even in the conference. But you want to take care of business against the team in your own state. That's where I kind of look at it. So I would say it's kind of a disappointment more than, you know, a hard loss on the season.
0: Oh, yeah, for sure. But then it's also like, let's say another side. You beat Ole Miss. You lose to SMU. You go undefeated the whole season, but lose to Kentucky. How do you feel then? Because then, it's still a successful year. You beat Ole Miss, you win 10 wins, but you're out of the ACC title game, and you lose to Kentucky. How do you feel then if you're a fan? You know what I'm saying?
1: Yeah.
0: I'm not laughing at it because it's not a laughing matter. I'm just laughing like, oh, you know, like some people out there would. I think some people would struggle if that's a successful season or not because you lose to Will Stein in his first year and you're out of the ACC title game.
1: Yeah, if you're out of the ACC title game because of how you play against an SMU team and you lose and then you lose to Kentucky, I would say that's a lot worse because you aren't playing in the SEC title game. You're playing against a Kentucky team where maybe they get 8 or 9 wins, which would be a really good season for them where they're looking at, I think, 5 or 6. Which is
0: realistically probably 4 or 5.
1: Yeah, we're
0: just given the schedule as of now. It could change though. Yeah, yeah, for sure.
1: It's not going to be a bowl game season
0: at all,
1: is what I'm thinking. So if you lose to them, that is going to hurt you more if you're losing to a team like SMU compared to Ole Miss because you're out of the ACC title game. And I'm right there with you on that.
0: Yeah. What's your thoughts on Isaac Brown and how that went so far in fall camp? Part of me, and I could be wrong. Part of me personally feels like there's glimpses of the basketball player. You get what I'm saying?
1: Yeah.
0: Am I wrong in saying that?
1: No, I don't think you're wrong. I would say to that, it's early on in camp, and the thing that I look back at is that Isaac Brown had a chance to go play for Texas. He decided to come back to Louisville.
0: He just used Texas as a leverage move, which is smart business, I guess. It's all a business nowadays.
1: That's what I mean, is that you're talking about money is the reason probably why he came back to Louisville, because they paid him more. And he's probably the highest paid guy on that roster. You could disagree with that if you think so, but I think that's the case. And I think Isaac Brown is a great running back, but everybody else is practicing. And practice is not fun. I played high school football. It's
0: practice.
1: Tough. It's not
0: right.
1: Fall camp is hard. I mean, nobody
0: 100%.
1: Wants to go out there and get hurt or you know, go through the summer heat, but everybody else is doing it and he's not, and being a, you know, partial participant at the start of camp. And the word that really got to me from Jeff Brom was the word apparently. There wasn't any reason why he was hurt. There wasn't an ankle or a head injury, or we didn't know what the injury was.
0: Exactly.
1: But it's just he's hurt and he's not ready to go, and apparently we're going to have to see where he is. And with that, I do think he'll be ready for week 1. I'm not worried about that. I think he'll be a full participant as we gear towards the first game of the season. But you're right. The circumstance kind of relates to Mykel Brown and the aspect that Brown wasn't there.
0: Here we go
1: again.
0: Season,
1: and
0: right.
1: Here we go again. That's the problem that Louisville had last year on the football side as well, was injuries. And it seems like this is something that Jeff Brom didn't want to deal with this year. And now he has to deal with it. And this is your best player on the team. You talk about a good wide receiver group.

0: a good running back, maybe if not the best player on the team, but the best player on the offense.
1: Okay, yeah.
0: And then you throw in a quarterback who
2: or somebody on the defensive side. Yeah,
0: you want to have a good regime, and it seems like 100%. You just need to have Isaac Brown out there for practice to get those reps to get ready for the first game.
2: Yeah, I just I was there at the presser when Jeff Braun was talking about Isaac Brown and stuff like that. Ken Spencer of WHAS 11 asked him that question. I went more puzzled by the shortness of Jeff's response because let's be honest here, any coach in Jeff Braun's position basically more or less would have said the same stuff. You get what I'm saying? For me, it's, is this something you already knew about or knew that it was going to be that way? And is it something you should have went on ahead and got out in front on?
0: Yeah. I agree with that. I mean, it's something that as a Louisville fan, you just want your guy to be out there.
2: Yeah.
0: And it's not. So you're questioning why he's not out there, and you know that's something that as a fan you're like, we just need this guy to be out there ready to go for practice, and he's not out there, and it seems like a circumstance with Mykel Brown in the same aspect. You know, what's the injury, and we're not sure what the injury is with Isaac Brown.
2: Yeah, definitely. So, folks, I'm going to go on a rundown of how the show is going to go today. We're going to have legendary basketball coach Scotty Davenport call in to us to talk basketball. We're going to have Louisville football all-timer great Ronnie Gent call in and talk football. We're going to have Alan Thomas call in, talk about the merger of State of Louisville in 1912, I believe that's what it is. Yeah, 1912. We're also going to have Ethan Moore of Louisville Sports Live, or better known as LSL, call in around the 4:30 hour. I want to talk about the quarterbacks. I like Lincoln Kehoe's. Kehoe's, hold my keys. Ting tang, wada wada, bing bang. I can't pronounce it right.
0: Kehoe's.
2: Nobody's at fault. How do you say it?
0: Kehoe's. Kehoe's, I believe. Yeah.
2: Kehoe's? No. Like the Staples? Knockoff Staples? It sounded like you said Kehoe's.
0: No.
2: Lincoln Kehoe's?
0: Yeah.
2: Holtz.
0: Yeah.
2: You get what I'm trying to say. But I like the decision because, you know, I revert back to what I said earlier about Jeff Braun being smart in his decisions and what he deals with and stuff like that. Jeff Braun clearly had to see something because he knows what he went through with Miller Moss. So Jeff's not going to pour into somebody like that. But then the flip side of that is with Miller, you saw glimpses of sheer, you know, hope of how he played against, you know, LSU and what he did against Louisville. You had something to go off him. Flip side with Lincoln, you don't know nothing. It's a lot of unknowns. The only thing you really have to go off of is him being a backup at a prominent program like Ohio State. I feel like Jeff's really, I wouldn't say Jeff's putting a lot at risk with this move, but I feel like he's putting a lot of his reputation on the line given how unproven Kehoe's is. What do you think?
0: I agree. I mean, it's a new quarterback. It seems like another new year, new guy. And this is someone I think that you got to buy around because the talent out of high school for him was high, and he hasn't got a whole lot of reps since getting out of high school. But I feel like the team around him, the offense around him is very strong. And, I mean, that's something that you want to build on as a quarterback and get those reps early on, getting back to Isaac Brown. But having your guys out there during camp to be ready to go as we gear up for a very tough first game.
2: Ladies and gentlemen, we have a somewhat of a non-special guest here. Justin Sofro, what's up, Italian non-Italian?
3: It's non-special. Can you hear me? Am I coming through? Okay, there we go.
2: There you are, buddy.
3: I'm allowed on the radio. Thank you, Baldur's. Appreciate it. No, thank you, sir. I wasn't trying to be rude. I appreciate it. Thank you. Yeah, you know, so I heard you all kind of coming in a little bit, talking about Lincoln Kehoe's. Well, thank you for having me on. I appreciate it.
2: No, I appreciate you. I appreciate you appreciating me, appreciating you, appreciating me.
3: Well, thank you. And I appreciate 93.9 The Ville for stomaching me on the air today. I promise I'm not going to be as heavy-handed as I normally am.
2: Hey, Mark said it was good, so
3: he said,
2: he gave your blessing.
3: He said I was good, or he said the heavy-handedness was good. Just me, the base level.
2: He said, if you want to participate, you're more than welcome.
3: Well, I appreciate it. It's an honor to be on the drive, and I appreciate it. It's a great show. I love listening to it. He and Dave Skoll and Luke Hancock and all the guys that join on do a great job.
2: Hey, speaking of Dave, can you say

0: That and a high pitch. You know how Dave's moniker name is? Biggest Biscuit. Is that how you say it?
1: Are you talking about? No, you're talking. Are you talking about his Jack Grossman? The
0: is that him that said
1: Jack,
0: it?
1: It's Jack. Yeah.
0: Jack says Biggest Biscuit with his name. Yeah. I didn't know that was him.
1: Yeah, it's Jackie Poo. It's our Jackie Poo.
0: I thought
1: Come
0: it was
1: on.
0: Somebody from Kansas City. Hey. Yep.
1: Okay.
0: I'm still new to the game around the studios. I gotta get a little time in.
1: I feel I'll hold your hand throughout this process. Absolutely.
0: Let's hope not.
1: Was it a first time long time? It's like it's people to really say on the other radio. I've been listening for a long time. Anyway, I saw you were talking a little bit about you saying that Jeff's kind of putting his
0: Possibly putting his reputation on the line a little bit, given how unproven Lincoln is at the quarterback position.
1: We were talking a little bit with him.
0: I could be wrong. I've been married for a long time. I'm told I'm wrong all the time. So
1: I mean, no, I don't think you're completely off, but we were talking a little bit on the take about that whole situation with Jeff Brohm and with Lincoln Kienholz. And like, I think something that Baldridge had asked Phil and I was where's like the position of worry, of concern, with Louisville and for this upcoming season. And it's funny because at first I almost felt like, I don't know. The idea that quarterback is really that worrisome to me, I'm not super concerned. This is kind of me being a little bit, maybe I'm going to be a little bit of a honk here. I kind of trust my Brohm when it comes to the quarterback, even though the Miller-Moss situation went as it did.
0: That's what I told him. Like, you can't put that on Jeff because of how proven to the naked eye Miller-Moss was against Louisville and LSU.
1: And at the same time, Miller-Moss kind of, his biggest saving grace was going out there and just waxing Kentucky. Like, going out there and you
0: that
1: know.
0: That whole game was all missionary.
1: But, like,
0: it sucked.
1: It was. But it was just a beat. I mean, I thought it was a pretty great game. I got to watch it with Big Rig, with Justin Jeffries, and Ince, the toenail. Big toenail, Jason Ince, and watched in the back. And I was just living it up.
0: Yeah.
1: Just soaking, because I didn't expect it. I thought it was going to be a tough game. I thought, given what we've seen the weeks leading up to it, and one of the biggest question marks I have for this season, when it comes to Louisville playing against SMU, and it's one of my concerns right now, because I think you're going to know a lot about this team by week three for Louisville football. But Lincoln Kienholz, one of the reasons that I feel confident, and I know Ennis had his comments just basically on the quarterback situation as it pertains to what people see in practice and what's been going on there. I just there's something. Back to that kind of statement of, do I trust my Brohm? I kind of do. And there was something that Jeff Brohm saw when he went out there and saw him during those workouts. And I know it was early on during, during the postseason and during NIL season where you're going out and picking your quarterback. But there was something that Jeff Brohm had that when he saw Lincoln Kienholz that said, that's my guy. That's the guy I'm going to root forward with for next season. I'm going to put it down, put my faith in him. So I kind of feel pretty confident. And looking keen also, he's got the look. He's got that QB1 look. He's almost like the two perfect jawline kind of look. He's a little hoss. And I again, Zach Cantrell. I mean, he's not here right now.
0: Watch it. Zach sees me.
1: I like Zach. I like Zach. He's just not here to defend his point. But, the Ohio State Buckeye himself will come in here and just urinate on, Louisville football, the history of Louisville football, the things that have been done or accomplished or not, because they're not Ohio State. And it's, for the most part, probably what I would have done or you would have done with basketball to Ohio State.
0: What you could say to Ohio State is, the playing field is even now. And
1: even.
0: Well, evener, if evener is a word.
1: See.
0: You don't think so? I'm saying it's as far
1: for teams like Indiana, for teams that got that money.
0: Yeah.
1: I'll be honest, looking back at it, I'd rather be back in the days where we're quietly cheating behind the scenes and other teams like that are not able to go out there and compete.
0: Well, you know what? That's here nor there. Honestly, probably most people would probably feel that way.
1: Yeah. Anyway. But overall, I don't know. I think for the most part, I got confidence in Jeff Brohm when it comes to the quarterback position. The special teams is something that concerns me. Some of the moves that are being made there. The kicking game. Like I said, honestly, one thing I mentioned with Phil, too, it would be kind of hilarious to me if we just decided to let Kienholz all

0: also be the punter. Since supposedly the reports are out there that, you know, Lincoln Kingholtz had the best punt in the last couple of days. If he's the punter, who knows? Who knows if you're actually going for it on fourth down or not?
1: But, I mean, if he can kick it and your kickers are that bad, what are you going to do?
0: That's my point. That's my exact point. Let him kick it. Let him kick the ball. All right.
1: I mean, you got to.
0: Yeah. What do you think, Baldridge?
2: I think you're right. I mean, I think Jeff Brohm saw Kingholtz as his guy, and he went out there and has put a lot of belief in him. And getting back to how we started this show, I think it's important as a quarterback in his first year of a new team, and Brohm's gone through this a lot with Louisville, important to have your guys go through those fall reps and to be ready to go for the first game, especially with the schedule that Louisville has to start. But I believe you're right. There's a belief that Brohm has in his quarterback this year, and something as a Louisville fan you should be happy about and promised to see what comes this season.
0: The one of the things that's always been pushed out there is that he was in competition with Saiyan until the end. It's one of those things that I'm kind of wearing on a little bit. I'm like, I've heard it. I get it. I think.
1: Congrats, you were second place.
0: Well, I mean, that's fine. It's just like, until I see what he can do, it's hard for me to tell. Against competition. Against Ole Miss. Against real competition.
1: Yeah.
0: You know, this is one of the things that I noticed too. I'm going to avoid talking as much as I can about my experience right now, like coaching my, like, or not coaching, but watching my son get coached.
1: Got that Centron football thing on. I see you.
0: I stay repping a little
1: lot
0: bit.
1: A lot of Louisville guys over at Cal.
0: A lot of
1: alumni.
0: There are a lot. There's people that are, you know, UK adjacent as well out there. But I'm a Louisville guy. There are a lot of those guys out there that are really building the program, and they're it's really impressive to see what they've done. We can talk about that later. We have some time. Maybe you don't want to. Maybe you don't. Maybe you'd rather talk about
1: that's
0: South.
1: Here nor
0: if
1: there.
0: You want to talk about South End sports, we can talk South End sports instead. but anyway, where was I going with that? Oh, but as it pertains, one thing you know, the hardest part for me is going out to practice. And, like, you know, Diener talks about the practice profits that we start getting. We start getting guys hyping up certain players and things that they're doing out there because they can do it against
1: guys. I like it. It's good entertainment.
0: It's entertainment.
1: It's good content.
0: But it doesn't really mean a lot in the long run, for the most part. Because you'll get out there, and your team can look great. One guy's competing and performing, but in that mental headspace, he'll go out there, and he has a guy who maybe he matches his size, maybe he matches his intensity. All those different kind of things, and you see that's when guys melt. And that's what, like, there's certain guys that I've seen it with Louisville football in the past, or in Louisville basketball, especially. There's plenty of guys who can tell you, Louisville basketball-wise, VJ King. You know what I'm talking about? Guys who, for some reason, when it came to competition, it's part of sports. It's part of the game.
1: Yeah.
0: But that's one of those things why I'm just ready. I'm ready for, you know, ready for a game one. Ready for Ole Miss. Ready to see just what they have. Just what Louisville football has. So, I mean, I understand. 99ville, I'm not trying to talk about Kentucky on the channel. If I'm Ethan Moore, I probably don't even say the name.
1: He'll be calling in about an hour.
0: Those guys down the road. I'll just start using that terminology.
1: I think that's what he says, too.
0: No, that's why.
1: Yeah.
0: Start saying that. But, you know, there's all this hype and momentum kind of behind Will Stein and behind, you know, what can you do? It's that excitement of the unknown. And that's what we're living in right now, is the excitement of the unknown of what the season can really be. And I think the funny thing is, though, 3 weeks in, we're going to know what this team is, I think, pretty early.
1: Oh, without a doubt. I was telling him, I was kind of like breaking it down a little bit, like, you want to be 2-1 within your first 3 weeks.
0: You want to be 3-0.
1: Well, yeah, but I'm saying.
0: Who you putting which L are you putting on them?
1: I mean, if you had to pick or choose, you want to lose to Ole Miss instead of SMU.
0: Long run,
1: because of the impact it could have on the ACC playoff implications.
0: Yeah, but I also think that win counts for a lot more, too. I think if you're
1: So what you're saying is, if you beat Ole Miss, still lose to SMU, win out, you could still also be in the ACC title game?
0: Well, here's the issue. I think now with the expanded playoff, I think that's possible. I think it's still possible.
1: Okay, so if it's possible, but you lose to Kentucky at the end of the year.

0: too.
1: Well, I'm not worried about losing Kentucky.
0: I understand.
1: I'm not worried about Jeff Brom. Anything's possible. Kentucky. He did the, you know, the trust talk. You lose that first year and then
0: not fast. And then not winning.
1: You know, until I see, you know, I'm going to give Will Stein a year or so before I think, and maybe he comes out there and shocks people. But especially with the NIL era, that is possible, obviously. But and sorry, I to backtrack just a little bit. When Louisville football, sorry, I just had a where were we? Remind me.
0: Talking about Ole Miss and SMU.
1: Sorry, that's why I was doing that. I've seen them beat Ole Miss or not Ole Miss. Until I've seen them beat SMU, that's to me. That's the most pivotal game to me in my mind. I've watched Louisville get dog walked by SMU last season. It wasn't even a competition. And I watched the performance that they gave at Louisville the year before. Until I see Louisville, that seems to be one that it's maybe it's Jeff Brom's bugaboo. I don't know. Whatever it is, I need to see him get over that. That's why I have a little bit more confidence going into an SMU or an Ole Miss game that'll get him, that he gets a little bit up for a little bit more, while SMU, for some reason, until I see something like that happen, I'm just not going to be confident going into that game.
0: At all?
1: Not yet. No. Not right now.
0: Not even a sliver of garlic bread?
1: Okay, are we doing the stereotype? No, I'm kidding.
0: I mean, look
1: I'm
0: at
1: kidding.
0: Me. I fit
1: kidding.
0: In. Look at my hair. Slick back. I mean, okay. I come in fitting in the description, though, right? Or not?
1: There's tells.
0: You could tell something's there.
1: Well.
0: You could tell them a little garlic bread, yeah, right?
1: A little olive oil. A little prosciutto. Anyway, okay.
0: Do we got to take a break? All right, folks, we're going to go ahead and take our first break, and we'll come back with Scotty Davenport.
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6: Westwood One presents Today in Women's Sports. The Golden State Valkyries have won 14 of their last 16 games, and the team sits in second place of the WNBA standings. On Wednesday night, Golden State defeated the Chicago Sky 91-71 to grab their fifth straight victory. The Valkyries statistically have the league's best defense, ranking first in points per game allowed. Golden State hasn't had an explosive offense like the other contenders, but they have scored 90-plus points in four of their last five games. Veronica Burton and the Valkyries starters combined for 43 points on Wednesday, but they got 48 from their bench in the victory.
7: It says a lot about us. We have a very selfless team, and at the end of the day, everyone's a threat. So I think that's a beautiful thing. We're going to find whoever's a hot hand, and they're going to continue to go, and that can be anyone.
6: The Valkyries are just in their second season of WNBA play, and they boast a 24-9 record. The team is off until Monday, and then they'll host the Dallas Wings. With Today in Women's Sports, I'm Jody Jackson on Westwood One.
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0: What's up, fellas? That is Game Over by Little Flip. I like that tune. It's appropriate that we play Game Over because Spencer Brown comes back in the studios.
1: There he is. He's going to get back on track.
0: Cheers, hat. Look at the sweat on that hat. Spencer, you know they make hat racks to where you can wash your hats and put them in dishwashers.
14: I've heard of that.
0: Is it dishwasher or dishwasher? Is it wash or wash? How do you pronounce it?
14: I could hear either one.
0: Either one. All right, that's what I'm talking about. Ladies and gentlemen, how you doing? Corey Bosmer here, filling in for Mark Ennis in Biggest Biscuit and Justin Sofro. Up next, Scotty Davenport. Can you hear me, Coach?
15: Yes, sir.
0: Scotty, how you doing, Coach?
15: Good. Doing good.
0: Appreciate you calling in. So I want to ask, what's your thoughts on the situation with the courts, with NCAA rulings about potential extra fifth-year student-athletes?
15: Well, I've been very, very consistent. My concern is the players.
0: Right.
15: That is my concern. These are young people's lives. I mean, this isn't a water cup that you throw away like a Dixie cup and throw it into a garbage can. I worry about the young people. And in the big picture, that's my concern, and I think that's where we fail. If you look at Division 1, 2, 3, if I give a corporate talk, I use this. In Division 1, Division 2, Division 3, NCAA, not junior college, not NAIA, Division 1, 2, 3, male, female, all athletes. There's 554,000 student athletes.
0: That's a lot.
15: That's as of September 23rd in 2025, last fall, after school started. And I worry about them. In Division I men's basketball, there's 5,700 players. There's 360 active NBA players in the world. 30% of them are international players.
0: Yeah.
15: What are we doing? Now, I'm all for the players. I understand all the debates, but I will always answer with this: why can't you do both?
0: That is true.
15: What if we came back and said, okay, all these fifth year guys, if you have a degree, then we're gonna let you play. You know, why can't you do both?
0: You should be able to. You would think that the way the stuff changes.
15: Not? Yeah. And I don't hear any talk about that.
0: That's a good point.
15: I mean, we can go through the history of college athletics. Those who have excelled, you know, both in a classroom and on a field, court, et cetera. You know, in a pool, on a track. Why can't we do both? Because it is college athletics. So that's my concern. That's just my answer.
0: Well, Let me ask you this. With the way that things are going, you know, I'm all for players getting paid. You know, they deserve to get paid the way the NCAA handled them. You know, I'm all for that. But we all know it's turning the Wild Wild West. Do you feel like NCAA is losing so

0: so much control that here soon college athletes could just be semi-professional athletes, and the moniker that we've always known as college, a college athlete, goes away?
1: Well, there's no semi-professional. You either are or you aren't.
0: Right. Okay. Yeah. Yeah.
1: You're one or the other. But I will answer that. Okay. So this all came about of utilizing their name, image, and likeness. Does that exist in this day and age?
0: Mm.
1: Are they going to get paid to play?
0: I mean, they kind of are now.
1: Well, if then are they? Then the question that needs to be answered: are they employees?
0: I mean, it's going to get to that point. Yeah, I see why you said.
1: If you went into a classroom.
0: Yeah.
1: If you went into a classroom and the professor holds a PhD and that professor has a student in their classroom who's a current freshman who's never passed a current class yet, is making $2 million and that professor's making, you know, with their PhD, X amount. And that's okay. That's fine. Then let's treat them like that. From a responsibility standpoint, let's treat them like that.
0: You almost have to.
1: Well, that's my question. Again, I'm all for them too. But we must teach responsibility. My opinion, marketing people, yeah, attorneys, accounting people now rule the NCAA. Back in the day, it was individuals who understood what goes on in a college locker room, on a college campus, in a college classroom. Now, it's marketing people, attorneys, and accountants, with no thought whatsoever about those young people that have a lifetime ahead of them. These freshmen entering college right now are 18 years old. There's a possibility they may be in the working world past the year 2078.
0: That's a staggering number.
1: 2078.
0: That's horrible, actually. That's horrible.
1: Well, that's 52 years from now.
0: Mm.
1: If they're 18, they work till they're 70.
0: That's rough, thinking about it, but yeah.
1: I mean, just if you do somewhere in that neighborhood, it's going to vary always between 65 and 70. And that's where I think we need to keep focus.
0: Yeah.
1: On, yes, what they earn, what mm-hmm. they deserve, yes, but also what's in their best interest. I am standing outside as this siren is roaring by me, so I'm apologizing.
0: No, it enhances the authenticity.
1: We must keep in mind,
0: yeah,
1: these are young people and their future is in our hands.
0: No, you're right, because a lot of these people young, whether it be a male or female student athlete like you were just talking about, they've never been put in positions like this. So it's hard to really know how to handle things, you know, without being in that position. And being as young as these student athletes are, they got so many people around them that they shouldn't be around them. Fake agents and fake people that care about them. They're only around them because of the money that they could potentially get. And if they don't get that money that they could have potentially gotten, where do all those people go that they thought cared about them? And then you put at risk everything else that they could potentially go through mentally, you know. The list of bad things continues to go on with that. So, you know, I agree. You definitely have to figure something out. I want to ask you.
1: Well, one last thing about these athletes.
0: Go ahead.
1: I have great, great feelings for them because they are in, you just said it, they are in very difficult situations. And at 18 years old, 19, 20 years old, they are making decisions that have life consequences.
0: 100%.
1: And they're making more decisions in a day than you and I at their age made in a month. So we need

0: be there for them. We need to be there for them. And they have a very, very difficult situation of defining what they need to hear and what they want to hear. And they're very seldom one of the same thing. Go ahead. I'm sorry.
1: No, I was going to ask you, Pat Kelsey's entering his third year. Each year he's progressed, and I say that we all know he's progressed given what U of L went through. With the addition, with the potential addition of Trimble, how much more added pressure do you think Pat Kelsey's put it on himself with the impending success that the fan base of Louisville ultimately wants this year?
0: Well, pressure has always been an ally. Pressure is great. Stress is bad.
1: Touche.
0: Stress will eat you up. Pressure is great because pressure means you care. That means you care. And Pat Kelsey's level of care is off the charts. Concerning his program and this community, it is absolutely off the charts. So caring is your ally. Stress will eat you up. Just turn that care and that passion into production on the court like he's doing right now, and everything will take care of itself. You turn that pressure into a positive.
1: No, that's true. What's your overall thoughts on the job he's done so far?
0: Well, it's been amazing. It's been amazing. And not just in a program that is tradition-rich that I know as well as anybody in this community. It's not just that tradition and the expectations. What he has done is embrace that and said, okay, I'm going to build on that. I'm not just accepting that. I want to build on that. And that's what he deserves credit. I go back as far with Pat Kelsey in 16 years when my son was a GA under Chris Mack and Pat Kelsey at Xavier.
1: Oh, he was. Okay, I didn't know that.
0: Yes, he
1: the
0: was.
1: The more you know.
0: He played at Bellarmine. He played at Bellarmine, graduated, and got his master's at Xavier under Coach Kelsey and Chris Mack.
1: The more you know. That's pretty awesome.
0: Yes. So I go way back. All right. Now, we will throw one thing in there. We played them in an exhibition game that year. Bowman played Xavier at Xavier, and we did win the game. So we'll just throw that in there a little bit.
1: Hey, Coach, Justin Sofro's got a question he wants to ask you.
2: Hey, Coach Davenport. Yes, this is Justin Sofro, 93.9 The Ville. Make sure we let people know that on the drive you're listening right now, Corey Bosberg and myself. One of the questions I had, given that you said the history there, it's more of a request. I don't know if you have any, but do you have any interesting stories from your son and his experience there with Chris Mack, with Pat Kelsey, anything that would be interesting to people listening right now, or, you know, funny, any kind of anecdotes there?
0: Well, the we beat them Doug's first game. Mm-hmm. Bellarmine comes to Cincinnati and beats Xavier. And I'm worried all the way home, does Doug still have a job? when he finally responds, he's kind of half laughing, and he said, Coach Mack came in, threw something in his office, and said, well, you're fired. We'll see from there. And then he started laughing at Doug, and he said, boy, your dad's a whale of a coach. And he went on and on. But Doug had just finished playing at Bellarmine. Then Doug's 2 years there, earns his master's degree. Mm-hmm. I'm in New Orleans. And it's the year in 2012 when Kentucky plays Louisville in the Final Four. Mm-hmm. And after the game, I get a phone call from Doug, and he's been hired at Winthrop by Pat Kelsey.
2: Oh, yeah.
1: That's a deep connection.
0: And my wife and I are just overcome with pride and, mm-hmm. and happiness and for him. And, okay, so we get back to Louisville. Mm-hmm. Sharon drives to Cincinnati. Doug's got a hand-me-down car. She loads that car, and he leaves Cincinnati on a Thursday to drive to Rock Hill. And he's followed by this little, like, not even a moving van type thing, and his belongings are on their way 3 or 4 days later. This is a Thursday. Monday morning at 6:55 a.m., my phone rings right next to my head. It's a Rick Pitino way of life. And it says Coach P. Mm-hmm. And I answered it. Good morning, Coach. How you doing? Scotty, I need a favor. I got to.

0: And then he's like, "Dad, what's wrong?"
1: Right.
0: I said, "You need to call Coach Patino at 7:30 sharp." I said, he goes, "What?" I said, "Doug, you need to just remove yourself and call Coach Patino 7:30 sharp. I don't care if you got lined, Doug, up one time and say, I got to go to the bathroom. You need to call him 7:30. Calls me back at 7:37 on the clock, 7:37. And he goes, "Daddy just hired me." He moved back on Thursday. He moved three times in 8 days, Cincinnati to Rock Hill to Louisville.
2: That's a lot of miles.
0: I said, Doug, your life's over. You're doing film with him. He's got high expectations. They just came out of the Final Four. Your life's over. Just give it all up. Bank every bit of money. You don't need anything but him. And next thing you know, it's March in Atlanta.
1: Yep.
0: We're in like the second row. That horn sounds. All the confetti, the streamers, all the fireworks indoors. And we're just looking around in a maze, and somebody grabs my shoulder. I'm on the aisle and goes, "That's two Davenports won national championships in 2 years because we won the national championship at Bellarmine in 2011. He grabs me, and I said, full of tears, "Get away from me. Get on that court and celebrate." Off he goes. and off he goes. So we go way back. I mean, it's kind of been a journey, but those are the kind of things. And then, you know, they move here, and we've kind of, whenever the opportunity say, "If you need anything, let me know, please. I'll help you any way we can."
1: No. That's awesome. See, this is one of those things that reminds me
2: it's
1: of.
2: It's a good thing to know, yeah.
1: Nick Valvano always talks about, and I joke with him about the coaching fraternity. When I hear stories like this, I get it. Now, like I start,
2: it makes sense.
1: I start to understand it. Me from being a, you know, a heavy-handed fan, and then I hear stuff like this. So it's, I appreciate it.
0: This is Louisville. Like, my daughter-in-law, Ashley, is an administrator where Pat's son goes. Wow. And Ashley took him aside and said, "Hey, I just want to let you know, my husband, my oldest son, Russ, his dad worked under Coach Crum and Coach Patino. And if you ever need a place, if you just need a place, somebody said something was taken wrong, you come to my office." You know, my husband had to live through it. We understand that. And that's what makes Louisville special.
1: Mm-hmm.
0: That's what makes Louisville special.
1: Yes, sir.
2: Coach, I got...
0: And I did not tell Ashley to do that. She did that totally on her own. I did not tell her to do that.
2: Coach, I got one more question for you before we go. But before we do, and I ask the last question, I want to thank you for your time and calling in. It's been an honor and a pleasure, as always, anytime we have conversation.
0: Anytime.
2: What's your advice to the Louisville fan base and or Car Nation, because it's all, you know, one and the same, about trying to be understanding and patient with what Pat Kelsey has been trying to do since he's been here? And the reason I say that is because it's hard now, more so than ever, given the day and age of what fans live in as far as error goes and expectations.
0: Three things. One, enjoy it. Enjoy it. Two, calm down. Three, you can't take everything you see for gospel. It's not true. And until you know if it's what a player's making, if it's whatever, until you know, and you're not going to know, keep that in your mind. You can't believe everything you see. But enjoy it. You're supposed to be involved and enjoy it. But calm down and keep in mind, this may not be true. Let's just, you know. And those coaches and players, they want to win too. Golly, enjoy it. It's tough. Enjoy it. There's enough problems in the world. Go enjoy it.
2: Coach, thank you very much.
0: Let me ask you.
2: Go ahead. Ask away.
0: Okay. And I love him and support him and everything. If I took Sharon to Pat's Steakhouse tonight, and we're in there and we have one of the best steaks in Louisville, right?
2: Yeah.
0: I bet we don't go high five three tables away and just say, "Man, that was great," right? That ain't gonna happen. But how many times?

0: times at a U of L basketball game, a Bellarmine basketball game, how many times in this community when the big field goal, the touchdown, the interception, the dunk, the steal, how many times do you high-five somebody to your right, left, in front of you, or behind you that you've never known in your life? Do it all the time.
1: Yeah, 100%. 100% of the time, actually.
0: But you don't do it at
1: most cases,
0: house.
1: Yeah.
0: Then go enjoy that. That's what makes it special. All right, partner, anytime, let me know.
1: Thanks, Coach. It was an honor.
0: Corey, keep doing that great job, son.
1: Appreciate you, sir. Thank you very much.
0: You bet.
1: How about that, fellas? How about that? That was a great call, wasn't it?
2: I'm a little, yes, obviously.
1: He's a legend. Call,
2: but I'm also, I feel called out. I feel
1: by
2: a legend. I feel not on purpose, but just as a fan.
1: Conspicuously called out.
2: Have a little bit, maybe a little bit more patience. Have a little bit more understanding. That doesn't mean I'm changing my heart in the way that I am. But at the
1: or
2: same
1: most
2: time,
1: fans.
2: I respect you. I'm not going to have a legend like Scott Davenport. You know,
1: hey, when he wants to spend 20 minutes out of his day or 25, however long that awesome phone call was, you listen. You let him go. You don't let him stop. Do you agree?
2: I knew there was.
3: I thought I was like, I looked at Justin, I was like, yeah, this is you, buddy.
2: You're pointing at me.
3: Also, never change.
2: Thank you. Well, a lot of people want me to change. It is what it is. We'll get two more hours.
1: We got a few more minutes before we head into the bottom of the hour break. Maybe we can open with this. I posed a question to Nikki. Whose Italian mafia family should I join? 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
11: For the first 8 games of the season, Pierce was suspended for violating the league's personal conduct policy. His arrest on domestic violence charges last February. Commanders defensive end and linebacker Torrance Armstrong has been suspended without pay for the season opener against the Eagles. It's for violating that personal conduct policy. He has also been recovering from a knee injury. Well, the NFL preseason continues tonight with three games on the schedule. The Raiders opened their preseason last night against the Cardinals, and quarterback Kirk Cousins talked about the performance of rookie quarterback Fernando Mendoza.
12: Did a great job. Moved the football, scored points, gave us a chance at scoring points, and operated well. I think it's valuable experience to get out there for all of us and play, and I think he'd say the same thing, that it was just valuable to get out and play, and thought he did a nice job.
11: Meanwhile, Saints rookie receiver Jordan Tyson will be out for what Coach Kellen Moore is saying sometime as he continues to deal with a right hamstring injury. Baseball, the Cubs and the Cardinals are playing at Wrigley Field. They're in the bottom of the sixth inning. Cubs have taken a 3-0 lead looking for their ninth win in 11 games.
13: Hey, it's Evan Cohen. 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
1: Ladies and gentlemen, how you doing? 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That was a great phone call with the legendary coach, Scott Davenport. How about that, Justin?
2: Oh, I was enjoying it. I love hearing, like, some, especially, like, to me, that opens up so many different emotions and feelings, hearing, like, Scott Davenport, which, growing up, being part of Lowell, the fabric of the university.
1: He's a luminary, 100%.
2: Well, yeah.
1: Ain't that what Blackenbecker says, luminary?
2: Yeah.
1: He's a luminary. He's...
2: Yeah.
1: Upper echelon as far as that goes.
2: But it's just hearing some of those stories, hearing those tales. Also just hearing how interwoven so many of these coaches are. And I did want to touch on that for a second there. Just real quick, just it's interesting to hear and to kind of fully understand a little bit. I make jokes at Nick Valvano about the coaching fraternity
1: Nick,
2: and all that kind of stuff.
1: It's easy to make jokes at him, well, unfortunately.
2: It is, but at the same time, I'm... When I listen to guys like that, when you know, especially guys that I revere, and then Rick Pitino, who there's no one above for me, like to hear those kind of stories, you kind of understand.
1: Creighton Harley would say Paul Petrino is. That's a joke. It's okay. An inside joke. Inside joke.
2: But I can understand in those moments, like, why that is kind of sacred thing to me, or to them. To me, I'm a little bit outside of it, so I'm still going to attack when I get angry sometimes. It is what it is.
1: I mean, why wouldn't you? Did you say we got him?
3: Yeah, I'm here.
1: Ronnie Gent, what's up, brother?
3: What's going on, man?
1: How you doing, ladies and gentlemen? Corey here, filling in for Mark Ennis and Dave Biscuit. My bad, Dave Skull, also known as the Biggest Biscuit with Justin Sofro. On the line right now, we have Louisville football legend Ronnie Gent, who is, as of a couple of days ago, I still believe top five in most categories for a tight end in Louisville history. What's going on, Ronnie?
3: Man, just chilling, man. Living the dream. Just ready for the season.
1: What's your thoughts on how Jeff Brohm has performed so far?
3: This got to be a year, man. I mean, you know, we've done some good things, but you know, just like anything, you gotta. I mean, we got the tools, got the facilities, got everything we need. We just need to, you know, make that run. You know, so, but up until this point, I mean, you really can't say that we haven't been at a good point, you know what I'm saying? Because of the fact, I mean, it's disappointing, you know, not to make the CLP, but I mean, we, it's not like we fell off like some of these other programs, you know what I'm saying? Especially when you have a coaching change. I think he's elevated the program. I think he's elevated recruiting. I'm interested to see what this new quarterback's going to do. And, you know, you live with the portal and you die with the portal. So we can't – I mean, we can complain about it, but you can't because we've had some success with it. So it's like one of those deals to where you just – you know, you got to take the good with the bad. But for the most part, I think, you know, Brohm and the staff have been doing an excellent job. And, you know, but, you know, we just want to see it go to the next level.
1: To piggyback off what you just ended that answer with next level, Ronnie, with the excitement and stuff that Jeff Brohm has brought back, being a hometown guy and alumni, has it reinvigorated your love for your alumni? And what's the guys that you played with, what's the overall conversation like when you all talk about the team that you all used to play for?
3: I mean, you know, we just needed to return to excellence, and I think that's what, you know, he kind of brought back. He brought that attitude back, and he brought, you know, the notable faces back. And it's just, you know, it's just one of those deals where, of course, as alum, you want to win at all costs, no matter who's the coach. But, you know, I just think that excitement and that love is back. I think we, you know, we kind of dropped the ball on a couple games here and there. But, you know, me being a coach myself, I can't really put that all on the coaching because, you know, these kids are different. You know, sometimes they ride that high too much, and then it kind of comes back to bite them. So it's just one of those deals to where, as a coach now, you're dealing with more than just coaching. You know, you got to be a father. You got to be a psychologist. You got to be some of everything. I mean, it's funny and we laugh about it, but it's the truth.
1: Right. Corey Bosmer here, folks, filling in for Mark Ennis and Biggest Biscuit on 939 The Ville. I have legendary U of L football player Ronnie Gent on the line. I'm going to ask you one more question, Ronnie, and then I'm going to throw it to Justin Sofro, my co-host. He has a question for you, I believe. Looking back at your career overall as a U of L football player, is there anything you would change or do differently as a player for Car Nation?
3: Not really, man, because, I mean, I can't complain, man. I had two great quarterbacks, actually, not good, in Stephon LaFleur and Dave Ragone. And then
1: both legends.
3: You know, I had a lot of great defensive guys around me as well, too. So, I mean, not only were we stacked on, you know, the offensive side, but we were stacked on the defensive side. The defense, they really, you know, did a great job giving us the ball back and allowing us to make plays. And, you know, that's hard to come by nowadays. Some people, you know, you got to win games 50-51, you know, but we had a hell of a defense. So our defense, you know, laundry list of names, you know, but it's just, and everybody know the greats and some guys that should be greats that aren't notarized as greats, but, you know, it's just, I wouldn't have changed it, man. I think, you know, coming to Louisville was a great decision. You know, I wouldn't change it for the world. I mean, even though I'm a Florida boy, I just feel like the Florida schools dropped the ball, and I'm just grateful that, you know, John L. believed in me and gave me a chance. And, you know, I finished up with Petrino, and, you know, life goes on. So, I mean, I just wish I wouldn't have got hurt, but, hell, that's out of my control.
1: Well, Ronnie, don't be so modest. You still did all right. You did, what, 5-6 years in NFL? That's pretty solid, even after an injury.
3: Yeah, I mean, but it's different, man. Like, who knows what would have happened if I wouldn't have got hurt? You know, I was projected, you know, to be the guy, you know, that especially that year that, you know, I was leading the nation and then got hurt in the middle of the season. But, you know, you live and you learn, but it took me a while to get over that. I was depressed about that for a long time. And then on top of that, you know, John L. left and went to Michigan State, and that hurt me too. But I'm not mad at him. I know a lot of the fans probably don't understand you know, I still talk to John L. to this day. And a lot of them, you know, that might be a bitter, you know, subject for them. But at the end of the day, man, at one point in time, Louisville used to be a stepping stone. I'm not saying it was for him, but I just know he was asking for some things and, you know, probably didn't get it. And he needed that to, cause I mean, I know when I came, I was you know, they talked to us about the indoor facility and stuff like that. And I think it didn't get built until after I left, you know, probably 2 years after I left. So
1: yeah, I think you're right. Yeah.
3: Yeah. Things like that. So that, you know, the fans got to kind of give coach the pass, man. I promise. I think if all bets were equal, he probably would have retired, you know, in the Ville. But, you know, things happen, you know. So, you know, but it's, you know, it was a great time, the best time of my life, man, outside of high school. You know, I got to shout out to Lakeland High School. You know, when you got a 42-2 mm-hmm. high school record, that's kind of tough.
2: Oh, yeah. Oh, absolutely. If you don't mind me, Justin Sofro here. Right, again, really appreciate you joining us here on 93.9 The Ville, The Drive, us filling in for Mark Ennis and Dave Skull. I hate to go too much into this, but I'm going to dive a little into the coach. Well, I guess I don't hate it. The coaching side. You said you're coaching now currently. I did want to ask you a little bit of either advice or just some information on that as well. Like you mentioned one of your teammates, obviously, Stephon LaFleur. The reason I bring it up is I currently have a son who is attending Christian Academy. We know what LaFleur's and all the other guys who come through there now, Hunter Cantwell, their coaching and what they've been able to accomplish there. To me, I feel like it's been really impressive. But I guess just what I would ask you as a coach and is starting out young, what would be your biggest piece of advice for a kid that wants to try to find some success in the game? Whether, you know, especially obviously, you know, with ups and downs that come in the game, what is the best piece of advice you would give to somebody starting out if they have, you know, hopes or dreams to ever play at a collegiate level and, you know, obviously ever in NFL?
3: The big thing is get better every day. It's funny, I coached my daughter's flag team this year. We wound up winning the championship, but first
1: not a surprise.
3: It didn't start that way, see? Because we started out, I mean, we got drilled the first game. I think we lost like 56 to nothing. And we went 0-3, and then we wound up, I think we finished up 5-3 and won the championship. So it's like, but you saw it. We got better each and every week, you know, and that's why I wasn't tripping because, you know, they gave me a bunch of kids, never played before. Other teams were stacked. Mm-hmm. But I saw their arrogance going against them because every time people played against us, they were like, oh, that's that trash team. And I just kept telling my kids, you know, hey, grab your flags, make your plays on offense. You know, I spread it the defense because I noticed, you know, they weren't being coached very well. So I spread it the defense wider. Mm-hmm. And as the kids kept running wider, they would run out of bounds. So then they would start crying. Oh, they're cheating. No, we're being coached and we're getting better. And, you know, to any young athlete, like I said, everything you do, you get better. I wouldn't worry about the weights and stuff until you get in ninth grade because I need your body to develop. Once your body develops, then, you know, you can start hitting the weights. I mean, you can do push-ups till you're blue in the face as well as any type of body weight stuff. But I wouldn't hit that still until, you know, you get in ninth grade, let your body develop. You don't want to, you know, cause any hernias or anything like that from, you know, weightlifting too early. Running mechanics is great, you know. So if you want to get a trainer for running mechanics, if you're going to play flag football, take it for what it's worth. You know, run real plays, you know, and at the my 5 and 6 year old level is different because they're just babies trying to figure it out. But when they get old enough to understand the route tree, have them run it, you know what I'm saying, and get, you know, better and better at it each and every week, regardless if you want to lose, because a lot of these coaches are going to be running, you know, these trash can plays, you know, that don't add up to, you know, 11-on-11, but, you know, if you want to use flag to get better at the route running and the mobility and the flex, you know, transition and hips and stuff like that. And then on the defensive side, work on your technique, you know, that's fine, but take it for what it's worth. I mean, just because you win the championship don't mean that you're the better team, you know?
2: Yes, sir.
3: So just get better every day, I would say.
2: Hey, I appreciate it. Cause like, you know, when I say this, yeah, you know what? I don't care. I guess I'll be fanboying a little bit here on the air. I don't care. Guys like Ron again and players like that, you all are the guys that I grew up with. You guys are the guys that instilled my fandom as a Louisville football fan. And they're like, you know, growing up and doing this. So I love hearing the advice, hearing that. A little bit with the coaching stuff, and then I had one other question to follow up, if you don't mind. I hate, but it's a little self-indulgent, so Mike, my son, I'll just say, is playing first grade football. And I didn't realize how serious first grade football gets. I thought it was like, you know, I thought it was like, oh, you put them in football. They go out there, they run around a little bit. They fumble the ball around and then they go home, you know, have fun, kind of get the game. I didn't know they are dead serious about this. You know, 3 to 4 practices a week and then the game on Saturday and all this. The reason I asked this, we have a game tomorrow, that I got to take it to, and he's young for his age, but he's a big boy. I mean, his dad's not, you know, far off. I mean, his dad's a big boy himself.
1: It's a matter of opinion, but I guess you're right. I don't know.
2: But he's got the X on the back of his helmet, is what I'm saying. And because of that, he gets targeted a little bit, even though he's younger, playing with like some of these second grade kids, some of these older kids. What advice could you give if you saw him out there on the field and the issue that he gets is he constantly gets double teamed by way bigger kids just because of that X? Is there some advice you would say to keep him healthy and to keep him loving the game?
3: Just work the technique, man. You're just think of it as a badge of honor because I hate the whole X thing. Mm-hmm. You know, down here in Florida, they did away with weight limits and stuff. So you could be, 5 and 400 pounds in play. You know what I'm saying? So it doesn't
2: praise
3: even
2: God.
3: Matter.
2: Praise God. That, so they, thank you. Yes.
3: So they and I kind of have a soft spot for that because of the fact that I started when I was 12.
2: Yes, sir.
3: I was 175, and I had to get down to 165 to be able to play. And I was 12, and I had to play varsity. So I was supposed to be playing JV, but they made me play varsity. So it is what it is, and it's just, you know, I did the trash bag thing, you know, ran around the block on my off days. So I was dedicated, and I did it, and I accomplished it. But, I mean, it wasn't fun weighing in my drawers every Saturday morning trying to make weight. But just think of it as a badge of honor, because if they didn't double you, you're going to be making plays. But you kind of sort of can't make the plays because they are doubling you. But, I mean, just, right. You know, have them, you know, watch Aaron Donald. You know, and some of the, you know, Ed Oliver, and I mean, if he was a defensive end, I'd say Elvis Dumervil, you know, because that's one of the great.
2: He plays defensive end, yeah.
3: Oh, well, he can watch, you know, any of the old Cardinal greats, you know, from the, I mean, we got a slew of defensive ends that he can watch. So, but interior as well, too. But
2: we've done a little bit of that little rewatching of old film, you know, some of my favorite games, those favorite highlights. I appreciate, you know, yeah, that's one of the things that I found when they told me they put that X on him. I'm like, wait, what does this mean? And they explained that to me. He can't touch the ball. I was like, oh, this is the one time where I thought he was just going to run rampant, you know, kind of thing over the league. But it is what it is.
3: How old is he?
2: He's 6 years old. He just turned 6.
3: Okay.
2: So, but he's...
3: Yeah, so, he's come to Florida. Yeah, come to Florida and you won't have that problem.
2: Oh, I love it. Absolutely. hey, don't... Yeah, I was like, don't make me... I'll do it, is what I'm saying. One other question or request, I guess I had to ask. I did it with Scotty D, who was on a little bit earlier, but do you have, and I hate to just try to make you pick something out of your mind off the top of your head, but do you have a story with some of those guys? Any fun anecdotes or anything interesting that maybe fans didn't know, or something that happened that you can remember during your days playing for Louisville, under obviously playing for John Allen? I think a lot of people, I think a lot of us have forgiven. You know, I think a lot of us have moved on and just appreciate and respect, obviously, what he did and what he helped build here.
1: He's beloved.
2: Yeah, he's absolutely beloved. And even Bobby, I still love Bobby. Bobby 1.0. So I still love even when
1: even Bobby 2.0 though, because I mean Lamar.
2: Yes, but anyway, I forgive everything. But anyway, any kind of anecdote or story that the fans may want to hear there.
3: Oh man, let me see.
2: And remember, I think the statute of limitations. I'm pretty sure it's out. I think you're good.
3: Yeah, that's why I'm limited. But it was so many, but I mean, I just, I would say probably because, you know, Richard Owens, he's at Alabama right now, coaching the tight end. So me and him was roommates. And
1: shout out, Rich.
3: We used to have the little receiver wars, you know, versus the tight ends. And, you know, I'll never forget, you know, we got the room key, went and messed up J.R. Russell and Victor Glenn's room. And then J.R. got us back when we was at the Brown one time. So I was in there taking my test because, you know, Coach Noah used to come in. We got to take these tests and then he would come pick them up. And, you know, we didn't think nothing of it because I had the bed closer to the door. Rich had the far bed. And, man, JR got our key because, when you get off the bus, they have the room keys there. So I guess he must have took one of my keys or Richard's keys. And, man, I'm sitting up there taking that test. This man filled up a trash can with mouthwash, shampoo, conditioner, coffee. No. Everything and just doused me, and all because I heard the door fly open, and I'm like, no,
2: yeah.
3: And, dude, and he got me. It was what it was, but it was, you know, things like that, man. We used to do all kind of crazy stuff like that, but that I think that was a PG 13 and up story, but yeah. Some of the other stuff, man, you know, we'll have to talk later.
2: Oh, absolutely. Yeah, we'll be following up, absolutely. That's awesome, though. It's always fun to hear just about how the different relationships and how everybody melded together, because, you know, you can only see so much on the field. And also, you know, different personalities change on and off the field. You're different people. You know what I mean? But
3: well, no, we're all junkies and pranksters, man, and that's how... Yep. That I remember when that all that Jackass stuff came out, and we had a couple teammates, you know, they're still local, so I ain't gonna say their name, but they
1: I know them. I bet you if I text you right now, I could probably figure them out.
3: Yeah, so they did the little prank like Jackass used to do. So we were in the sack, and everybody in the cow. And they put a walkie-talkie behind the trash can and was like, hey, man, hey, could you help me? I need some help. You know, it's me. I'm in the trash can. And everybody was looking, and, man, they got so many people, man.
2: That's great.
3: It wasn't even funny. And then they also rolled down the ramp in whitey tighties on those little Razor scooters. with wrestling mask on. So, yeah, it was just... Oh.
2: Yeah, they're trying to be, you know, Steve-O or whoever. That's so good. I love that.
3: Yeah, it was fun. We had a lot of pranksters and jokesters, man. It was fun. I loved it.
2: That's good. I appreciate it. Thank you,
1: Ronnie. I want to thank you for your time, brother. I guess you're cutting grass. Did I hear a weed eater back there, buddy?
3: Yeah, you heard one when I called. I mean, when you called in. So yeah, man, I'm finishing up a 12-acre property right now. And then I got to go coach tomorrow myself because I'm coaching the 14U Lando Lake Gators over in Lando Lakes, Florida. It's funny because I wear Louisville stuff to practice every day because I told them, I say, the only time I'm putting this Gator crap on is when I go to the game. But and it was funny this weekend was the Florida State Pub Crawl down in Ybor City. Mm-hmm. And so I get out the car. And, you know, I got my shirt on. It's orange and blue. But clearly, it's big as day. It says Lando Lakes across the chest. And they're all like, F you, getting out the car. And I'm just like, that's why y'all went to Florida State, Free Shoes University, because y'all are retarded and you can't read. Because obviously, my shirt says Lando Lake Gators. It does not say anything. It doesn't say Gainesville or University.
1: Hold on. Free Shoes University. I love that.
2: Yeah, you never heard that?
1: Never. And I'm 41 years old. How can a 41-year-old never hear of that?
2: That's on you, buddy.
3: That's what it is, man.
2: I will say that I am jealous of you living down in Florida because it's one of those things where every time, you know, I do the thing where everybody from Louisville does, where we travel down to like Destin and those areas and going down there. But we go all over, you know, Florida, the South. As soon as I feel like you hit part of Tennessee and the rest of that, you go down there. You know, I'm a Louisville fan, but I do understand a little bit of the SEC, you know, that culture that they have down there. I'll say it. I got the itch.
3: Like, they're not relevant now. Like, neither one of them. Like, they're both, like, trash. Like, on a garbage pickup day. Like, both of them are just terrible. So it's like, well, I mean, when you're relevant, talk. But they talk all the time. Like, they just don't, and then, you know, Miami, like I said, I get it. Y'all went there.
1: They can do it.
2: For now.
3: But we beat you, though. So it's like, yep. So I you can't say nothing to me. You know what I'm saying? So it is what it is. So, you know, but like I say, you know, Gator fans and Florida State fans or alum or whatever, they just, they're extra. And they're always extra. And it just irks your nerves. I mean, you get a couple of them that are civil. You know what I'm saying?
2: Yes, sir.
3: Just like, There's a bunch of Kentucky fans down here, so it is what it is. But you know,
2: you can't escape them. They're everywhere. Like I went to Rome, Italy, and there was a UK fan. Like that's what it was. My wife and I stayed in Capri, on the top of a mountain. And we stayed at a place where I think 8 people were sleeping at. There was a Kentucky Wildcat fan staying at that on the island of Capri, out in the middle of nowhere.
3: Like, you can't get away from them, huh?
2: It's a sickness. I don't know.
1: Hey, Ronnie, before we let you go, where can folks find you on Twitter?
3: I think it's under my name. Is it? Hold on. Let me see. I'm bad with that stuff. Could I just be on there?
1: You should let folks know where they can follow you at on Twitter.
3: Okay, I'm doing that right now. RonnieGent86 at RonnieGent86.
2: Yep.
3: RonnieGent86 86. And I'll follow you back. I mean, I love the fans. I love the city. I love the team. I love everything about it, man. It just helped mold me to the person that I am. It's like a second home when I come back. And, you know, thank you guys, like, for real. Because, I mean, it's just without that chapter of my life, man, who knows where I would be. So it's like met a lot of great people, kind of extended my family, you know, there as well, too. So it's just, you know, shout out to Miss Denise. You know, she's still hanging on in there. And let me say, I think, John Carnes, he's still there. He was around back then. St. Marvin.
4: Yes, sir.
3: You know, those are a lot of front office people. So, yeah, man, it's just, it's crazy, man. Just to think that was so long ago, but it seems like yesterday.
2: Right. Well, we appreciate it. Absolutely. Thank you so much for joining us. I'm looking at this right now. I just maybe I hit the follow button right now. And you have a beautiful family, by the way. Just wanted to say that. Beautiful family.
1: His daughter's one of the better swimmers at her age. Let me put that out there. I keep up with his daughter's athletics through his wife's Facebook page, and she never loses. It's insane. I mean, it's okay to not be modest, Ronnie. All that family does is win, like DJ Khaled said. Whatever he said.
3: My oldest is at Donovan Smith. She's playing. She just retired from basketball, unfortunately, but she's playing flag football now, quarterback and receiver. But and then my 9-year-old, she's, you know, one of the top swimmers here in Tampa. She does all strokes. She's a state qualifier for long course and short course. She owns a lot of records for her club.
1: Notice how he says that modestly. Like, that's not a big deal. I love it.
2: Oh, I'm
3: a 5-year-old. Well, 5-year-old, you know, first time playing flag, and she's a champion. But, I mean, the thing, I'm modest that's about awesome. It because people don't understand. My kids put in work, man. Mm-hmm. Like, they're academically strong. Mm-hmm. They're all, you know, top academic students, but they're great athletes. And it's like, little short story about my swimmer, the dedication that she has, because if she misses practice or you have her late, like, she will have a meltdown. Like, it's crazy. But she got the flu, and I guess it was some strand that was going around that affects kids different than adults, and then had like an effect on her legs, and her, like, it was making her legs cramp, and she couldn't really walk for like a week or so. Like, it was crazy. And she was crawling around the house, and I'm mad, like, man, get up. Like, what are you doing? And she was crying, and you know, kind of find out her legs were messed up. And then, you know, we took her to practice and, you know, made the coach aware of it. And he was like, hey, so you can just sit on the side and watch and support your team. And she told him straight up, ain't nothing wrong with my arms. And she got in the pool, and she went to practice.
2: Wow.
3: So it's just, you know, that's
2: hard.
3: That's her, you know, and then, you know, she was struggling with some times, you know, just kind of just stuck with these times. And then all of a sudden she said, I'm going to start running a mile a day before practice. So she gets up to 5 miles a week, and then she started smashing time. You know what I'm saying? So it's like, I can't take credit for that. Now, genetically, me, you know, I strategically did this because, you know, it's me and my wife, we're both D1 athletes, so that doesn't come every day. But, I mean, my kids, man, they do. I just can't take credit for that, man. I just think that we put them in a position to be successful, and they're just taking it and, you know, taking advantage of it and riding.

0: and running with it, because a lot of kids don't do that. Because there's a lot of, you know, former athletes have kids and, you know, pour everything into them and it doesn't pan out. And it's some, and most of the time it's because the kid don't want it. So that's one thing I never wanted to do, was force athletics on my kids, and I don't. And they just excel, and I'm a super fan dad. I'm a girl dad, and
1: that's awesome.
0: I'm just there, just enjoying the ride, because I just want them to have their stage, man. Because I don't never want to overshadow my kids, because they're the ones who put the work in, and they deserve it.
2: Ronnie, I want to end it on that note. It's time for us to pay some bills. Appreciate you as always. Love you, brother, and you stay safe out there.
1: That's awesome.
0: All right, love you too, man. Y'all be easy and go Cards.
1: Yes, sir. Go Cards.
2: How about that, fellas? That was a nice lengthy talk, but it's good to hear stuff. And
1: I think the people would rather hear from him than hear from us.
2: That's what I'm
1: good with that. No, I absolutely love it. I was going to let him go on.
2: He would have talked till 6 o'clock, but we got to pay bills around here.
1: Okay, pay the bills. I mean, we could have kept it on hold right back.
2: We got Ethan Moore, fellow cell, coming up after the break.
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1: What's going on, ladies and gentlemen? Corey Bosmer, Justin Sofro, filling in for Mark Ennis and Dave Skull on 93.9 The Ville's show called The Drive. I said everything, but...
2: There you go. No, you're doing, no, you're doing fine. You're doing fine.
1: I'm trying.
2: It's just some of those beats you got to hit.
1: Otherwise, I hit it all just backwards.
2: It's just going to be
1: pause.
2: Like, you know, why, yeah. why did I leave? Why didn't you, you know, I guess at this point it's like, why did I leave it in your hands? But then it's like, hey, no matter what, I come back Monday and it's better. everybody's thankful because they don't have to do that again.
1: No, for sure. Okay. I said it correctly, just in the wrong order.
2: Yeah. I think we got a special guest in line.
1: What's going on,
3: it's
1: Ethan Moore?
3: Not that
2: Moore?
3: Special.
2: No.
1: Whoa. Not that special. Ethan Moore is at LSL, the longest running Louisville sports show, I believe.
2: Yeah.
4: You best believe. What's going on, guys? How are we doing this afternoon?
1: What's going on, Ethan?
4: Man, we'll be celebrating year 15 next month on the ESPN Louisville airwaves.
2: That's crazy.
4: Yeah, buddy. Yeah. With that football season fast approaching, it's game time.
1: Ladies and gentlemen, Corey Bosmer here. Justin Sofro filling in for Mark Ennis.
2: You don't have to reset it 17 times.
1: No, I just said it because you were looking at me. I know.
2: No, you're good.
1: Ethan, did you get a chance to hear anything Ronnie Gent had to say and Scotty Davenport?
4: Yeah. No, I did not get to hear Coach Davenport, but I did hear Ronnie, man. I was telling Spencer a second ago, I just love how he was talking his mess about Free Shoes University, a little surprise, Corey. You haven't heard of that before.
1: I am utterly disappointed and ashamed of myself being 41 years old not hearing that. Yes.
2: Well, and a member of one of the more terrorist, you know, fan bases, you should know all these little terms. Free Shoes University, you know about ours.
1: Listen, I've stayed away from that. Don't make me go to that, Justin.
2: All right.
4: So, but I mean, listen, we can afford Corey some grace with that, you know, yeah. I mean...
1: I'm respectful.
4: I don't think he's a troll. Yes, no. Exactly.
1: I'm very respectful. I don't bite the hand that feeds me. I'm smart.
4: That's right. That's what's up.
1: So I'm going to start this with this. We talked to Scotty for a while. I asked Scotty if he could give any advice or about the fan base with what Kelsey has done as far as basketball goes. He uttered the words patience and having patience with the process and stuff like that. What's your thoughts on having to have patience or somebody saying that to fans?
4: I mean, I'm typically someone, and so for those well versed in this, I don't have a whole lot of patience. I don't expect Louisville to win every single game that they play. I mean, that's just not realistic. It's not going to happen. Louisville will take some losses. But with the addition of Seth Trimble, assuming everything's held up in court, and the NCAA stays taking losses in the courtroom, Louisville is a bona fide national title and Final Four contender. I mean, they are. They have everything that they would need for an elite team. They have backcourt scoring, backcourt quickness. They have the physicality in the front court. They have much, much better depth, and I think that's going to set them apart as opposed to Kelsey's first 2 years. But, yes, certainly, will it take some time for all of these guys to gel? Yes, it will. But I also think most of the time, not every time, but a lot of the time, if you look on paper, Louisville's going to out-talent most of the teams they play, and it's going to come down to coaching. It's going to come down to can you make plays in clutch situations, and I have confidence that Coach Kelsey is going to be able to, weld them into a well-oiled machine. I really believe that, and when you have the amount of talent and now the amount of depth, not only in the front court but in the back court, I mean, Louisville is, you know, at worst, what, top eight? Is not top five, and they are firmly in the hunt for a national title and a Final Four conversation. And that's not Louisville media. That's not LSL. That's national media saying that as well. And they're correct. The expectations are the highest they have been since 2014-15.
1: No, they definitely are.
2: Ethan, one of the things that, and I love that you touched on that, and it's something that I kind of am wrestling with myself a little bit as a fan, because like I know I'm heavy-handed. I know I can be a pain. I know I get on Twitter and yell and scream and whatever whenever things are not going, you know, the way that I perceive or believe that it should be for this storied program historically, and just the way things are going. You know, I bring up the Quad 1A problem. I'm not getting one until the last game of the season, then following that up 2 days or two games later by losing that to that team again and getting out of the ACC tournament. I think that's kind of where I sat, where at the end of what I perceived as being the end of the transfer portal market class, and before Seth Trimble, obviously, I kind of sat with this, it started off with a big high, and I didn't want to say that it went downhill, but it just kind of, I thought it was going to continue on. A guy like Milan Momcilovic was one that I was kind of hoping they would get, because then it would kind of, you know, keep from having any doubt or any kind of expectation for this program. Now, when he ended up going to Kentucky and you ended up having the roster as it had set, it very much looked like, hey, that's a top 15 to 20-ish team. It's a team that has high expectations, but you can kind of always have that out of, well, they just didn't have that final piece. Do you think that Seth Trimble, and then kind of with you saying the ranking of where Louisville kind of is now, you know, being somewhere in that like potential top 10, 8 to 10, whatever range, is Seth Trimble that final piece that really pushes Louisville to that we, you know, kind of have to hold PK, you know, sorry, I apologize to my guy, to Coach Davenport, but I'm immediately switching back. Is this where we kind of have to hold those feet to the fire if things don't go the way that we expect them, especially when it comes to even just the regular season of winning against teams that we expect Louisville to beat?
4: No, Justin, but remember, man, like, fan is short for fanatic.
2: Mm-hmm.
4: You know, we have some crazy takes. We can be emotional. I get it. But at the end of the day, we have, you know, we've got nothing but love for the red and black. We want Louisville to be the best that they can possibly be. Mm-hmm. And, you know, we might criticize our own, but we're the first to take up when our guys are getting criticized by people of other fan bases. So that goes hand in hand. It does. Now, that being said, to answer your question, absolutely, 100%, Seth Trimble is that missing piece that we kind of were like, you know, like you said, I think this was a consensus top 15 team. I don't care what John Rothstein says. I don't care what his updated rankings are going to be. He's the outlier. It's not accurate.
2: Yeah.
4: He is the missing piece. Louisville is a Final Four contender. Louisville is a national championship contender. They are firmly, you could make the argument that they can be in the top five. I mean, the lowest right now on paper that I foresee Louisville being is like seventh or eighth. I mean, that we are chock full of talent. We don't have necessarily a knockdown shooter like a McNeely, like a Conwell, like a Rain Smith, but you have plenty of guys that can be consistent from that perimeter. But what we have that we haven't had in the past under Kelsey is a variety of ways with which to attack offensively. You have a big man, so we have depth at that five spot. We have guys that can get to the basket a la DeShane Montgomery and now Seth Trimble. We have guys that can knock down shots in the perimeter.
2: Yep.
4: So we are completely full. We are completely, you know, stacked from a roster, from a talent perspective. So, I don't see any weaknesses right now. I mean, there could be some that'll pop up, but overall, mm-hmm. like, I don't

0: how is Louisville going to lose? If we're gonna, if we have like an off night in some, an off night in some form or fashion, sure. Like I said, losses will come, but where would a weakness be? Like last year, you could point out, well, our front court is good, but there's not very much depth there. But we, you know, we come to find out that it was very soft. They didn't play with that toughness. They settled for the threes. By settling for the threes, we didn't have a go-to scoring option that could get us a bucket with somebody in the paint area. That's not the case anymore. We didn't have guys that could attack the basket off the bounce, draw fouls, and then, you know, make plays that way. I mean, Seth Trimble averaged 3 assists per game. The last 5 games of his season with North Carolina, he had 4 or more assists. A couple of games, he dropped 8 dimes. So he's a guy that can facilitate in a pinch as well. And we were talking about this on LSL on Wednesday. Mm-hmm. I totally forgot about London Johnson. Like, so that's the point. Duke has these rosters. Yep. Michigan has these kinds of rosters. UConn has these kind of rosters. Why not Louisville? That is our peer. Those are our peer programs. And so now with this roster, how it's constructed, absolutely this team is a Final Four contender, yep, national championship contender, and Seth Trimble is that missing piece to this roster.
1: So a couple points to go off of that, and I agree with you. I think when it comes to Louisville, and I say this tongue in cheek, and I feel like it gets me into trouble, but it's just a joke. But like, it's also kind of serious. It's weird to see Pat Kelsey go into this third season without his white shooter. You know what I mean? Like the go-to Caucasian shooter out there. That's like a big time fill him up from three relying guy. I don't know if maybe Isaac Ellis can become that guy. Yeah, maybe he can. But then also, I guess, is there a concern that, do you have any bit of concern? Sorry, that's not even the question I wanted to ask. The question I wanted to ask, do you have concern when it comes to London Johnson? Because so many people bring up him, and I've heard Andy, I've heard so many other people kind of just like poo-poo him away and just say, you know, bringing on guys like Seth Trimble is, you know, we just move on from him. He doesn't have a place in this roster. And it just doesn't make sense to me that Louisville basketball would, you know, would have re-upped him or whatever. We don't know the financials, the breakdown of it, but I'm guessing there's some kind of, you know, he's making something by being here and continuing to be on this roster. Is there, do you, like, I appreciated hearing you say that you had some intrigue with him. Is he going to be a usable piece, or is he, or do you think along the lines of Andy and them that it's just kind of a, he's not really important for this team?
0: No, not at all. I think he's going to be a valuable asset off the bench. Somebody that can come in, has a change of pace, he's got good quickness, his mid-range jumper is on point. And, you know, your point earlier about not having the knockdown shooter, I think that's part of why I've been impressed with Kelsey this postseason. You know, notwithstanding the Bahamas game that we didn't get to see, but listen, you built the roster, so he has adjusted accordingly. We wanted staff changes, right? He did that. We wanted more emphasis on defense. We've got that with those staff changes. We wanted a change up offensively in terms of the front court. We've got that. We've got size. We've got physicality. Like I said earlier, we can now offensively beat teams in multiple ways. We're not going to be one-dimensional while we're dribbling the air out of the basketball, throwing it around the perimeter, and then hoisting up, you know, a contested three. We have multiple ways, not only in transition but in the half court, to generate offense. And so that's been impressive to me this offseason with Kelsey, is we now have quality depth in both the front court and the back court. And that is not something that he's had. We've had a bunch of great players. We've had a bunch of great shooters. But we haven't had that depth piece. We haven't had that dominant front court person to really impact the game offensively. Like, when you need a bucket, when the threes aren't falling, can you throw it in the paint area? Can you have guys that can just go one-on-one and bully their way to the basket? We have all of those attributes now. So, for me, I'm giving Kelsey his props because of his ability to adapt and adjust in a variety of ways. Yeah. All of those glaring misses and those glaring needs that we had in his offseason have been addressed, like literally all of them.
1: Yeah.
0: And would I like to have like a knockdown shooter? Of course.

0: already was added on him, given the success that him and his staff had in the transfer portal?
1: I don't know. I mean, yes and no. I mean, I think to an extent it does ratchet up the pressure because now, to Sofro's question earlier, I think he is the missing piece to this roster. But at the same time, maybe it doesn't because the expectations are sky high now. When he did not make the second weekend last year, you know, I think that rolls over into like, yeah, man, you got to get stuff done now. Now, I think that changes the calculus of, you know, the floor now, guys, is the Sweet 16. I mean, that is like the bare minimum.
2: Yeah.
1: And now the expectation turns going beyond that second weekend, reaching the Final Four, competing for a national title. I mean, I'm interested to see when these polls come back out, when this additional transfer portal ends. I mean, what are these rosters looking like? Well, like I said, guys, Louisville's firmly in the top 10, firmly a Final Four national title contender. But I also think Kelsey understands the assignment. That is one thing that he has made crystal clear. He talks about how fortunate he is to be the coach at Louisville, one of the best brands in all of college basketball, and he's correct. With that comes the pressure. But I think he's welcomed that pressure, and he understands it. And, you know, nothing shows that more than the roster that he's gone out and built. And then, in addition, when you have other players available, not only can you target them, but you can also sell that to your existing team that we need to bring this guy in for our quest for a national title. So, yes and no to your question, Corey, about does that increase the pressure? I mean, yes and no. But I think overall, the overarching point is Kelsey is well aware of the pressure, and there is a lot because we have to get that done in the postseason. And you're talking about 3+ wins in that postseason, Elite Eight and beyond now with Seth Trimble on the roster.
0: Well, before I ask you my next question, we'd have more if it wasn't for Justin Sofro's favorite coach. I had to look at him real quick and say that.
3: You're talking
4: to both of us. You're talking Ethan and me. We both were, you know, the stalwarts that held out and did not. We did not bend the knee. No.
0: I'm messing with you, dog. Mm. I'm messing with you. Do you feel like there's anything Pat Kelsey could maybe work on, or as a diehard fan and a person that's enthralled with Louisville sports like yourself, Ethan? Do you feel like there's some stuff that he could possibly maybe work on or improve on?
1: I mean, dude, for me, it comes down to what are you going to do in March, right? Mm-hmm. I mean, he's shown that he is a really, really good coach, ACC Coach of the Year his first year, 27 wins his first year, 24 wins this past year, NCAA tournament appearance his first year, NCAA tournament win for the first time in 9 years. Beating the arch rival, the team up the road, competing for an ACC title, being nationally relevant, finishing in the top 25. He has shown that he is a really, really good coach. So for me, the only thing now left is beating those elite teams consistently and then making a deep run in March. That is it. At the end of the day, coaches are judged on what they do in the NCAA tournament. Not just getting to the tournament is acceptable at Louisville, but advancing deep into that tournament. I think we have the pieces in place, and he has shown certainly the capabilities of going on that run. He has that investment. He has the roster to do it. That's the question he has to answer, Corey, winning and going on a deep run this March.
0: All right, I got one more question before we in this great conversation with you, Ethan. Do you feel the lack of availability of Kelsey and the team thus far leading up to the season is where the most of the frustration for Carnation as far as basketball goes stems from?
1: Yeah, I mean, I think it was, I alluded to it earlier, I think it was the Bahamas game not being televised. But honestly, guys, I'm ready to move on from that. It comes down to winning. I would have loved more media access from the, you know, from the end of the Michigan State loss to, you know, throughout the summer and the off season. I mean, you know,

0: Louisville fans eat every little morsel of information up about Louisville basketball. They always have. They always will. Yeah, I was disappointed back in July when you couldn't watch the team. But you know what? More importantly is I want Kelsey and this coaching staff to assemble an elite roster. They've done that. And it comes down to Pat Kelsey putting those pieces together and then, you know, winning. I mean, it's a plain answer, but let's be real. It's about making a deep tournament run. Louisville has not been to the second weekend or past it since 2015. If that happens, guys, that's been 12 years. And it doesn't seem like that. I remember Anton Gill knocking down that crucial three from the wing to beat NC State when it looked like we were going to lose. We were a free throw away from beating Michigan State for going to our 11th Final Four in Indianapolis that year in 2015. So it's past time for Louisville to get there and beyond. And that for me, Corey, it's going to, like, at the end of the day, yes, the Carnation was frustrated. But what can make that evaporate? Wins. Go up there, beat the team up the road on their home floor for the first time since 2008. Compete for the top two or three in the ACC, get a top three seed, and make a deep run. Do all that stuff. Nobody's going to care about the lack of press conferences in the offseason.
1: One more thing before we let you go. Did I overhear you tell Drew and his crew this morning you're calling games for South Odom? Did I hear that correctly?
0: Yes.
1: Is varsity, like PA, all level? Is it? So how's that working?
0: No, I'm just doing varsity. So I filled in before over the years for basketball and football. And so coach asked me, they had a guy, just retire for doing it for several years. So I'm going to be in the booth tonight. We have a scrimmage later on this evening. So we're going to work some stuff out. And I'm going to get my first down and third down calls on point, and then we'll keep it rolling. So, yeah, I'm making that full-time debut tonight.
1: I'm going to have to come out there and do some coverage of a high school game now because, you're my dog and, high school is my bread and butter. I'm going to have to get out there.
0: That's right. That's right, too. And you got to holler at our coach one time. You want to do a little interview. I know you've done a great job with that on your platform, interviewing area high school football coaches. You do great work with that. And I'm sure that Coach Sams would be on board for a breakdown of his team up ahead. We got some talent, as we always do, in Crestwood. So looking forward to see what the guys do tonight. East Jessamine is the opponent tonight, the Jaguars. And so our season gets started next week on the road before our first home game on the 28th.
1: Ethan, thank you, brother. Good luck. Stay safe out there.
0: Thanks, guys. Y'all have a good weekend.
2: Thank you, Ethan. All right, there we go. What about that? See, I always enjoy hearing
1: his. I love
2: his,
1: Ethan.
2: Well, I just enjoy, some rationale. Some rationale when it comes to the expectations.
1: So what you're saying by rationale, I mean somebody that thinks like you, because apparently not many people in Incarnation think like you.
2: No, it's just what? No, absolutely. 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
1: Ladies and gentlemen, Corey Bosmer here with Justin Sofro, filling in for Dave Skull and Mark Ennis on The Drive.
2: He did it again.
1: Did I say it backwards?
2: He did it again. It's Ennis' show. Dave Skull is great. We love Dave Skull. It's Mark Ennis.
1: I think the reason why I'm doing that
2: is for The Drive with Mark Ennis.
1: Listen, I think the reason I'm doing that is because I'm so used to him being here on Fridays with Ennis.
2: Uh-huh.
1: When I listen to him, like, that's me scoozy. Me scoozy.
3: So it's Dave. It's
2: Is this something that, like, Spencer, are you normally allowed to do this, or would you get kicked out of the...
4: Well, playing the Friday jingle?
2: Yeah, would you get
4: That's
2: kicked
4: That's been a staple here since Pat Jagger was producing the show.
2: Pat Jagger's a name
1: I haven't heard in a long time.
4: But, you know, it's... Yeah, whenever the guys say the word Friday, I splice it in, not every time, be like...

0: It's just
1: because it riles
2: just to be.
1: See,
2: just yeah, to be.
3: See what usually happens to me when we're in the Friday mode and it's 5 o'clock right now. I'm usually struggling to make sure quietly nobody knows that he does it. I'm shadow producing the mixtape to try to help out and make sure that that makes it, you know, it gets played or whatever. So I never hear that, but it makes sense. It makes sense. But yeah, I think you've got a special guest on that we can bring in and talk some new developments there with the program going on. And I'll shut up.
4: Ladies and gentlemen, I believe we have Alan Thomas on the line of State of Lou now.
5: Hey,
4: the State
5: Corey.
4: Of 1912? Yep. Is that what
5: state
4: you
5: of, like, right.
4: The State of 1912?
5: Right. Yeah, I know, right? Well, it's complicated. We are two brands existing under an umbrella, but we're all on board. It's a lot of fun so far. Shout out to whoever played the Friday jingle. I literally did not. I mean, I remember the days of Patty Ice used to sing that, and it was at first it was awkward, and then it just became like so great because he's great. And so I appreciate whoever thought of that playing that today. That's awesome.
3: I miss Patty.
5: Thanks for having me on, by the way.
4: Absolutely. So, what led into the merger of State of Lou in 1912, and how did that come about for you guys?
5: So, you know, some of that is obviously above my pay grade or whatever you call that. But
4: I was going to say, you get paid for this?
5: No. I have a better, word or phrase to use.
4: Right.
5: So
4: we all
5: just,
4: do.
5: It's up the ladder, right? Let's just say that.
4: Yeah.
5: But we felt like our brand and their brand, like, share a common, I guess, thing in that we are very much about the fans. And it's very much community oriented. Like the name State of Louisville is very like us. It's very like, you know, it's kind of a smirky way to say like, we love the city. We love the fan base. Right.
4: Yeah.
5: So the guys at 1912, Doc and Schulte, shout out to those guys, Matt McGavick, basically they owned the Discord. Right. And then like their idea was, what if we're able to do so much more with an app instead of just having guys on the well, the Discord was great. I was never on it personally at first. I just don't like, I wouldn't even know where to begin on a Discord. I hear things like that people say they read on Discords, but like, I was like,
4: something
5: I know
4: to your
5: that,
4: phone. So I know exactly what you're talking about.
5: Yeah.
4: You can't read it on there though.
5: Right. Oh yeah. Mm-hmm. Yeah. It's one of those things. Maybe on our podcast, we could talk about it, Corey. Where there's, you know, not the, the FCC or whatever, limitations, but, no, basically, you know, so it's all kind of like a family oriented, not really like in a corny way, but just like, we want the fan base to be immersed and have an app that they can go just visit. I mean, there's so much more than just like the premium Discord on there, which is basically, it is basically a Discord, but it's not, cause it's like you have the premium board on there where it's like a message board and lots of information, especially this week. We had a lot of advanced information, and it's kind of a code of silence for the most part in there, which is great. It's rare. I was surprised by how funny everybody is in there. So there's that. There's all the podcasts that are on there, all the State of Louisville. Well, we only have two. We have the State of Louisville Starting 502 podcast, which is only basketball-centric, and then we have the guys that from the Pink Seats, which is only football-centric. So we pretty much, you know, tackle those two podcasts all under the umbrella on the app at 1912, or I guess it's not right now, and it's going to be, so we're trending that way. So that's basically what it is. It's a bunch of shared ideas and shared, you know, values as far as like being Louisville fans. You know what I mean? We just wanted to come together and do something bigger than, you know, what we were doing on our own.
4: Right. So let me ask you this. What's your guys' thoughts on the expectations that Jeff Brohm and his staff are setting for themselves?
5: Oh gosh, you're asking this would be a producer Keith or a Vince LoCoco question. As far as expectations, I think, you know, this is just me as a fan spitballing, right? I think, you know, like, I'm not going to put a win total on it, but I think you can't go backwards. You know what I mean? And I think you have to win. I think you can't have any bad surprises either. And I know that's been like a repeated thing, but that's basically my simple take on that, is that, you know, a very basic take, obviously, is that, you know, Jeff Brohm has to take the step forward. I'm not saying you have to make the playoff, but I think you have to compete for the ACC title, right? Or I think you have to be right there, and, you know, everything has to go your way, obviously, but

0: I think the expectations, you know, are hit and miss. I think some people have us in the top, you know, four in the ACC, and some people have us as sleepers, you know, to make the playoff and make some noise. So, you know, it depends on who you ask.
1: What's your thoughts on basketball?
0: Oh, boy. How much time do you have? So basketball.
1: About 40 minutes.
0: So basically with basketball, let's talk about something that was being whispered about the other day, you know, the banner and all this stuff. Like, and it was being whispered, and I don't think anything was ever like, I think it was being kicked around on boards and stuff like that. Like, hey, we think we're getting the banner back. I think that's kind of like, everybody's kind of accepted that, we're probably not getting it. But my desperation for this thing is insane at this point. Like, I am chomping at the bit just to hang it. I know that there's a lot of revenue implications. Louisville hosted, you know, the volleyball semifinals, right? We host NCAA tournament rounds from time to time. Like, that kicks in a lot of revenue, not just for the university and the Yum Center, but for downtown. Like, if you go and look up those numbers, like, it has a great impact on what we do as a city, not just as a, you know, and as a college town, not just as a school itself. So my desperation is so great for this that I want to take the NCAA person that keeps losing in court. You know, these people in the NCAA lose over and over and over in court. I want to take them by the shoulders and just say, man, you know what? Like, was Andre McGee that bad of a guy? I mean, really, you know, like, that's how desperate I am. And of course he is, right? But, like, that's the level of desperation and insanity that I have.
2: But I really enjoyed some of those dunks he did back in, like, 2009. Yeah. Am I allowed to still enjoy the dunks?
1: He's driving Uber now, right?
2: Because, like, I've been angry for so long, but I feel like I've kind of moved on. I'm not moved on. I'll never move on because I would still have my favorite coach here. Stuff like that. But at the same time, you know what I mean? There were some good times before he decided to go rogue.
0: Right, it's one of those, like, I mean, we've blacklisted him, right? And, oh. And it's kind of like, it's kind of a name you don't say. Like, I just said it on the radio, right? But right. It's kind of a name we just don't say around here. It's like that, and Chuck Smert is almost there, like, but it's not on the level. Mm. But yeah, I mean, it's one of those things. Hopefully, probably not, but hopefully, like, my grandkids can look back and look at a stat sheet and say, or maybe some old highlight and say, oh, who's this guy? He might have been okay. You know, if we can separate the player from the piece of crap that he ended up being.
2: Yeah. Yeah, it was something that, like, to me, there's certain ones. Like, I don't think, you know, I don't see, I have a hard time seeing, like, Kenny Payne. That's another one. Like,
1: really?
2: No
1: more infatuation.
2: I'm very heavy-handed. But, like, there's certain ones that I just kind of wonder, is there ever redemption for the, you know, but no, there's not. Brandon Bender will never, you know, there's certain guys that they'll never be redeemed. I just, you know, it's kind of, unfortunately, they're in Louisville purgatory.
1: I'm going to take a Fauci line here, and I plead the fifth on that name.
0: Right. And to your point, man, like, I mean, the Kenny Payne thing is so tough, and if I remember correctly, it was oh my gosh, I'm going to space this guy's name, but he's like the Louis Rabeau. I'm sorry. So Louis Rabeau said one time when we hired Brom, he's like, "Hey man, he's like, you know, because like, you know, he's like the Kenny Payne thing, not off to a great start. He's like, what if Brom comes in and just, you know, poops the bed? He's like." Mm-hmm. This, like, when you go back to your alma mater, and a lot of places have done this, like Brent Key did at Georgia Tech, like so many others, like, the, you know, John Shire, obviously very successful people that I'm talking about, but, like, yeah, it's a very, very peculiar, you know, precarious spot when you go back to your alma mater, because there's so much pressure for you to do well, because turnover in college sports is great. So, like, it's constant, you know, it never stops. So, like, the odds of Brom coaching here for the next, you know, 25 years in the big scheme of things is very small, because you go through changes and people get tired of A, B, and C. You know, it's kind of a sticky situation. To your point, like, you know, Kenny Payne actually was, you know, he was on the mountaintop, like, of in small circles, like behind the scenes of, like, wow, this guy is regarded as this because he's a champion and this, and he's an NBA player. To me, like, I will always, like, try to separate, you know, his coaching job, because he didn't do anything like morally wrong, you know what I mean? And I vouch for him too. Like, I'll hand up, right?
2: I mean, a lot of people did. Like, I don't blame, you know, everybody. I was, and I'm well known for being kind of emotional on Twitter. I'm a different person.
1: You
2: on
1: don't
2: Twitter.
1: Say.
2: I let it out. It is the vacuum. It is a tool that I use when I'm angry. I probably should go back and delete some.
1: Hold on. You use a vacuum when you're angry? Pause.
2: You know, okay. But you know what I mean? It is the tool that sometimes I use just to be like, just put that emotion or that feeling out. Also, sometimes it's hard to exactly describe or, you know, give context to tone in these moments. So I sound more heavier handed in those moments. That being said, it is one of those things that it's, you know, how I guess I'm trying to watch what I say. You know what I mean though? Like there's so many people that were in that boat, and I get it. It's just, we just at that point, like, I think we finally found a moment, but then sometimes there's still a guy that will come back in, and he'll sneak up and just hit me out of nowhere with the Kenny Payne really still deserved another year, and he's dead serious, and it shocks me. But
0: okay. Yeah, right. Yeah, Kenny Payne deserved a third year. It's one of those things. I choose to separate it because his situation and Andre McGee's are so much different.
2: Yeah.
0: But like I have chosen.
1: There's that name again.
0: I know. I said it. If you say it three times, he pops back into the program. So I got to watch what I say. It's one of those things. Like on Twitter, what I've chosen to do is own my overzealous Kenny Payne support that I had, and I had to eat. I'm basically eating my words now by making a meme every time a coaching position opens up in college basketball. I make a meme suggesting Kenny Payne for that one. So, like, that's kind of how I've owned it.
2: Yeah.
0: It's just kind of being like, well, all right. And then a lot of people still give me crap for it. They're like, I can't believe, like, you're still doing this. And I'm like, I feel like I'm like, you know, like repenting for my sins in a way, you know?
2: it's like I stood on the corner. I dealt with you. You stoned me already. Let's move on. Let's get over it.
0: Yeah.
2: And I definitely agree with people. Yeah, it's time to move forward as families. I know, just because, you know, a few different things and different feelings that I have that I try to, I guess, recontextualize how to fan sometimes with, you know, with the new coaching regime. And, you know, it's difficult when you put everybody up against, to me, the Rick Pitino, you know, legacy, the what he was as a coach, the players he brought in, what, you know, the development and all that. I guess I'm going to use this moment, if you don't mind, to ask you just your personal, like, this season for Pat Kelsey. And, you know, there's already been criticism, warranted or unwarranted, or he could have sidestepped a few things probably with the Bahamas and all that. But, like, how do you what's the barometer on the pressure, I guess, for you personally and what your expectations for Pat Kelsey in this season? I understand everybody's, you know, saying they want a national title and all that. But what's your reality of where's that line of where you'd be content or where you might be starting to feel some consternation?
0: Yeah, so that's a good question. And, you know, a lot of people right now, especially this week after getting Seth Trimble, a lot of people are starting to lean more towards, you know, all or nothing kind of thing. Like, not all or it's a bust, but they, like, people want to hang another Final Four. People are just so hungry to hang something else, you know what I mean? And to go back to the original, you know, thought that I had about the banner, that I think, like, people are like, you know, they're also chomping at the bit for something, anything. Mm-hmm. I think your floor cannot be, like, the round of 32. I mean, your ceiling, I'm sorry, cannot be the round of 32. You know what I mean? Like, you can't be, and we see really good teams. I've seen, like, really good Kansas teams, really good, you know, teams that are, like, contenders, like, year in and year out, have storied traditions, get bounced in, like, the second round. And then they just, now it's a different atmosphere now that we're in, different climate. But, you know, they get bounced and they come back in their top five preseason again. You know, it's like, my mind wants me to believe that that's where this program is headed, is that, you know, hey, if something crazy happens and we just, you know, we run into a buzzsaw in the second round or whatever, Sweet 16 even, you know, that we'll be able to rebuild and do this every year. But, like, you know, it's just like, I'm so paranoid from the last, you know, several years of not having great success and, like, wanting what I had when I was younger, you know what I mean, I was in my teenage years and stuff like that. But honestly, if you'd asked me last week, and I've said this on the podcast, the Starting 502 podcast, My floor, I thought, was a Sweet 16 last year. I mean, last week.
2: Mm-hmm.
0: If you asked me before Seth Trimble's addition. And I thought, like, realistically, I was thinking, like, Elite Eight. And, like, I would be like,
2: yeah,
0: good season, dude. Like, hey, I will take that. Like, I'm not going to stick my nose up about an Elite Eight anytime. You know what I mean?
2: Mm-hmm.
0: I just don't think – I don't think I'm not there yet as a Louisville fan, you know, to do that. Maybe back in the day I might have, like, yeah, if I was alive in the early 80s or something like that. But, like, I think now with Seth Trimble, the expectation – now, it's like, Pat, you went and got him.
2: Yeah.
0: You know, if you're the guy that says don't duck the smoke, so now, like, you're really under a microscope and the expectations are higher. Mine too. Now I think you're absolutely, you know, Final Four. It's, again, not Final Four or bust, mm-hmm, but, like, that's what I'm, you know, preparing for. I'm maybe looking at flights. I think it's in Detroit. I'm not sure about that. But, like, maybe looking at flights.
1: Such,
0: you know,
1: a beautiful place.
0: Ideas. Yeah, in the middle of, you know, March, April, when it's nice and beautiful outside. But, you know, so, but that's kind of where I'm at. Like, now I'm like Elite Eight to Final Four is what I'm shooting for.
2: See, it's funny. Now, as you kind of, like, walked your way through that, I'm doing it myself. I don't, when I say that, I'm not saying that to say, you know, you're kind of like walking through how you're conceptualizing and how you're reviewing the season. I was doing it too. And as soon as you got to the Sweet 16 one, and I definitely agree with that. And then as soon as you like kind of cross that Elite Eight line, it's so difficult because I look at it, I'm like, Elite Eight, how many times have I seen national championship worthy teams? you know what I mean? Like top 10 teams that I've been expecting to make the Elite Eight, just acting like the Elite Eight is something that you can just walk to kind of thing. And then I realize the Elite Eight is an unreasonable, not unreasonable, but it's an unreasonable, point of, you know what I mean? Point of, I'm done. You know what I mean? Does that make sense, I guess? And that's where I'm kind of sitting with it. No matter what, you can excuse away not making an Elite Eight. Sweet 16 is where you need to be.
0: But. Yeah, you definitely have to. And I think there's probably at least a faction of the fan base that if you made the Sweet 16, you know, they would be content. Like, I think it would be war on Twitter. Like, the Sweet 16 is, you know, Sweet 16 or round of 32-ish. Mm-hmm. Like, would be honestly hell on Twitter and, like, you know, in apps like that. Because then you're going to have, it's going to be, there's people that are torn this way. Like, hey, he's making progress. There's going to be people torn this other way. Like, this guy cannot get it done, you know. And I'm kind of in the camp that I see the vision now. I'm starting to see the vision, you know. But it's also, like, as long as the money's there at the end of the day. So, Louisville and their supporters, whoever they may be, have shown me that there's a boatload of money over there, you know. So I'm kind of just rocking with, you know, rolling with the changes, REO Speedwagon.
1: I got a couple more questions.
2: That's a good one. I like that.
1: For you, Alan, before we end this. REO Speedwagon, how old are you?
0: I'm 42.
1: You're older than me. Wow, impressive.
0: Whoa. I was raised by your grandparents, and my mom was into she was into, like, hair metal. She had me really young, so she was into, like, in the 80s. Like,
1: listen, dude, you're from the South End. You remember Bacon's Hair Salon. My mom worked there for 30 years, so I'm all about hair band music.
0: There you go, yeah. But, yeah, so we always had classic rock. I mean, my grandparents' house, classic rock, et cetera. Anyway, enough about that. What you got?
1: Who do you think needs to improve more, Clev Lubin or Isaac Brown?
0: Needs to improve more.
1: Well, not necessarily improve more, but like
2: I said, just go out there and do your thing.
1: Who would you say needs to do their thing more?
0: Oh, I see what you're saying.
1: I said that wrong. Apologies.
0: I don't know. You're good. I will say this: like you feel, at least I do. Just based on the tape that we've seen on Twitter that they've floated out there of the guys running, I know what I'm getting with Kewan Brown. Like I already know. But then you got, you know, the new guys that have come in. I know I have Chris Barkley. So, like, I'm not saying, like, well, Isaac Brown can, you know, go to the moon for 6 months and we'll be okay. But, like, what I'm saying is, like, I don't think there's that big of a drop-off in that running back room. Isaac Brown, potentially the best running back in the country, though, you know, like, bar none.
1: When healthy.
0: Yeah, we've been able to run the ball, though. Like, I have no, there's no distress, you know, you can hand the ball off to damn near anybody, right? Because we saw what, you know, our walk-on did to Kentucky last year.
2: That's what I was about to say. Yeah, they put those fears to rest pretty quick.
1: The missionary defense game.
0: Yeah, we're holding on to Chris Barkley, you know, for as long as we can. I'm trying to
1: So, I'm not trying to put none out there, but it ain't going to I ain't trying to say nothing, but he's proven his worth as a coach.
0: Yes, 100%. Couldn't have said it better.
1: Shout out Chris Barkley. He's definitely, without a shadow of a doubt, proved his worth as a coach.
0: Mm-hmm. And he has said that he has dreams of being an NFL coach. So, like,
1: as he should. That should be the ultimate goal to progress.
0: Absolutely. Louisville guy, too. Like, chase your dreams, dude. You know? So, but glad he's here for now.
1: Definitely.
0: But, yeah.
1: So last question. It's a very important question.
2: I don't know.
0: Okay.
1: Which means it's not, if I say that. Right. When you make your peanut butter and jelly sandwich, do you leave the crust on or not?
0: I do. And I am...
1: I don't trust people that cut the crust off. I'm just going to be honest with you.
0: Oh, you don't trust... I see where you're getting at, yeah. So I will eat an Uncrustable, though. Like, I will smash an Uncrustable. Mm-hmm. In my... I guess, as I've gotten older, I try to, even when I eat like crap, I try to mix in some kind of, like, you know, thing to make me feel healthier about it. So I do like a PB&J Elvis Presley thing where
1: what is that?
0: I cut up a...
2: So you die, so Elvis, you die at the toilet while it's over stuffing yourself.
0: Put that on the mixtape, somebody. But no, Elvis Presley is a basically a peanut butter and banana sandwich where you chop up the banana and put it on peanut. So I don't do just that. I think that's kind of bland. But with the jelly on there, like if you like bananas, like it's amazing. I usually toast the buns too, like try to get as fancy with this TV as
1: sure,
0: I can.
1: For sure.
0: You know, but yeah, so I leave the crust on. It's fine, just the way it is. My great grandma used to say it'll help me whistle, so I'll take that.
1: Alan, thank you for your time, brother. Stay safe out there. See you soon.
0: Guys, I appreciate it. Thank you for having me on.
1: How about that?
2: That's good stuff. That's good stuff. I don't know what you're staring at. I was looking at you.
1: My man right there. I want his cheers hat.
2: Well, I don't know if you're going, because you're looking at Spencer, and I'm like, I'm right here.
1: I looked at him because I thought he was going to break. I was like, is he going to break?
2: No, you, no, we,
3: you
2: we,
3: didn't
2: we,
3: tell me to go to break, Corey. You're the host.
2: Yeah, you're the host, Corey. You're mic one.
3: Okay, you so dictate.
2: Like, I was over here trying to break this down. I'm looking at it like, waiting. I'm like, okay, he's going to do it. No, he's not going to do it. This is the part where you normally go, because it's getting to, it's time. It's time. It's,
3: you guys
2: it's
3: said good stuff.
2: 5:30.
1: Are we going to do trivia? I think you said something about
3: it. I mentioned it, but I was busy today, so no trivia. We can just talk whatever the last segment.
2: And don't worry, I'll rub your belly. It was a good call. Good call, Corey. It was a very good call.
1: Hold on, correction. I'm very proud of you. Correction. Good calls. Plural, not singular. Well, you went to college.
2: Yeah, but you've also asked for... You also followed up every call with that, so that's why. Anyway, guys, I appreciate it. That was a great call by our guy. Right now, I think, Spencer, we're gonna go to break here. I don't hear the music, but I'm going to go ahead and say we're going to break. We'll be back here to wrap up the show in the last half hour. You're listening to The Drive. I'm Philly, or my guy, Corey Bosmer.
1: With Mark Ennis.
2: Yeah, with Mark Ennis. It's Philly with Mark Ennis and Dave Skull. I'm Justin Sofro.
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1: Ladies and gentlemen, Corey Bosmer filling in for Mark Ennis on 93.9 The Ville, The Drive. I got better, but I'm still... Hey, work in progress. Work in progress. I'm just grateful for the opportunity.
2: Yeah. Make a wish. They gave us a Make-A-Wish show, and here you go. You got a Make-A-Wish
1: kid. I like that.
2: So
1: I like how you said that.
2: Don't worry, guys. We will be deceased before long, and you will no longer have to listen to this. So there you go.
3: So we're making boring jokes. I mean, the Elvis joke last segment, you have this joke here.
2: I'm sorry. I'm used to the 680 side, and I'm usually a little bit wilder sometimes. But right now, usually with the mixtape and stuff like that, so it's wildly inappropriate stuff. So trying to tone myself down.
1: Yeah. Same here. So that fine voice we heard in the background, that's our producer, right? We haven't heard from you much.
3: You guys have had a lot of good guests today. I mean, Ronnie Gent was a G, obviously.
2: Yeah.
3: Sky D, always great to hear from him. Ethan, we can deal without. I mean, Ethan and I are tight. I mean, and Alan's obviously fantastic. I'm glad we got to have him on. Talk about the merger. You guys have done really good for, Justin coming in last minute. Corey coming in with, not a lot of hosting on the radio performance before, but you guys have been good today. It's been a very fun show.
2: We mostly sunk, but it's we're treading water. We're treading water.
1: Hey, we can't say on air what that one person said, but I did show y'all the screenshot, and all you can do is laugh.
2: Hey,
1: what did Cat Williams say?
2: I would say it's not great radio if you can't show it to the people or tell the people. That
3: you know you've made it when you have people hating on you
1: to that level.
3: Yeah.
1: That text message was great. But I will say this.
2: No, that guy just hates you.
1: Yeah, 100%. No, you're not kidding.

0: it's correct. But I will say this. Half that obligatory tweet he put out was falsified, was a lie. So if you're going out your way to say something about somebody and half of it or 75% of it isn't true, go on about your day, paint your face, clip your nails, leave it in ESPN 680 studios again. Like, go find something else better to do. You know what I'm saying? I mean, that's what you got to do. What you got up for this weekend?
1: If you're Jason Ince, you leave the toenail in the studio, and you will find it later.
0: Speaking of that,
2: when was this? Because I don't even remember.
1: You've never heard this?
0: No, they found one. They found one yesterday on a counter yesterday in 680. About 4:35 o'clock.
1: I don't know if it was yesterday, but I do know
2: that could be Schriebel.
1: That they found a couple recently. I'm wondering. My hypothesis is that, you know, Justin Jeffries, love him. He's a large man, right? And I wonder if he bites his thumbnail off, and his thumbnail is so large that people think it's a big toenail. Like that's my theory, and I'm just putting that out there. And I think maybe Jason Ince and people like that are taking some heat they don't deserve.
2: I was gonna say, we have some gross people here, but I can't see anyone cutting their toenails and then leaving it on a studio desk.
1: Yeah, I would hope not.
2: There's some unsanitary things that have been done here. I mean, it ate like 3-year-old expired cheeses on air once.
0: That was actually 2 years ago.
1: Well,
0: last year.
2: I think it was last year. I think we still have the box on the back for some reason.
0: It's probably on his desk.
2: It is.
1: He's still eating it. He still takes fistfuls of it.
2: I have no clue.
0: I'm actually scared to look at his desk.
2: His desk is clustered, but a lot of bobbleheads.
0: It looks like the sock drawer of a 5-year-old.
2: Justin, you have a 5-year-old.
1: I have a 6-year-old now. Six-year-old actually. He's grown up. He's becoming a man now. Anyway, so let's get back into. They've suffered enough. Like, look, we just talk some sports, or just give me something legitimate.
0: Okay, conversation. Since people like, apparently, according to the text line, they want to make fun of me, I'll tell you who my favorite NFL team is, and then I will take all comers on.
1: Is it the one you're wearing a shirt of?
0: It's definitely not the Bengals. I'm wearing the Bengals because of Ocho Cinco. Who's your NFL team? It's one of the most hated.
1: So personally, when it comes to NFL team, it would be the Bengals, but it's not really, because I have decided that I cannot commit to an NFL team at this time. My wife will only allow, and this is what people may hate even more. I say my wife, I use her as the excuse. I personally, my life cannot, I cannot take on more suck, or honestly more teams that. Did you dump that?
2: No, that was me marking it for the
1: mixtape. No. I take on more. That's my bad. No,
0: pause.
1: You know, I don't think I have the capacity to take on more outside of what I've already do when it comes to Louisville. And then I'm a Juventus fan for soccer and
0: Juventus.
1: All that.
0: Anyway, oh, okay, cool.
1: It's the Italian stuff. You would know.
0: You sure about
1: but
0: that?
1: Anyway, at this
0: what
1: point,
0: if I'm more Italian
1: so
0: than you?
1: Right now, it has to be a personal, like a local team, and gotcha. So the Bengals would be it. Man, at this point, we had a coming to Jesus moment in 2022, right? So yeah, when they were in the Super Bowl, they had a moment. They could have done it, and they didn't win. So we are now divorced. So this is what it is. It is what it is. Okay, Boston. I don't need to hear from you, Boston.
0: Hold on, you're a Patriots fan?
2: I am. Yeah, I'm all Boston. Everything. That I'm
0: not. I mean, at least you stick for this. Okay,
2: see, I'm not even from the city, though. I just my story. And I've said.
0: Are you from here?
2: I'm from here. Yes.
0: And you like all Boston things?
2: I started watching sports in 2007, which is the year the Red Sox won the World Series.
0: Then
2: Patriots
0: Rondo
2: were undefeated.
0: And the Celtics.
2: Celtics went in 2008. Mm. Bruins came later on when I finally realized, like, okay, it's like they all play in Boston. I had the Bruins later on in life.
0: Can't nobody fault you for that.
2: Yeah, like I was 7. I bandwagoned them, but I've stuck with it. So yeah. that's my trial, even though. Like Dave and Mark will give me an L for you can't say anything about football. Like, I'll give you that. I've seen 3 Super Bowls since I've started being a fan. I won't give you because there are Jets and Bucks fans there. So who is your team, Corey? Since
0: you think the text line's lit up? You ready to get lit up?
1: Hey, buddy, I think the text line's empty right now.
0: Dallas Cowboys.
1: I think they went home.
0: Dallas Cowboys.
2: Oh, you and Rummage both.
1: Yeah, you and Rummage.
0: I love
1: you and
0: Dallas.
2: Is this the year?
0: No.
2: Okay, at least you're not one of those, this is our year, we done boys kind of thing.
0: No. See, the reason why...

0: they get talked about so much is because of how successful they are off the field. If they weren't as successful off the, like they are off the field, they wouldn't even be talked about. I mean, they are the most valued franchise up until the sale of the Lakers that just sold for $12 billion. So if the Lakers sell for $12 billion when Dallas is already almost worth $11 billion, what do you think they're going to sell for if Jerry ever does sell it?
1: Jerry would never sell, but they
0: no.
1: it would command at least 13.
0: More than that.
1: He would probably
0: at least 15.
1: I give you that. Like, they are a very valuable team.
0: Yeah.
1: But they're definitely living off the 90s.
0: Hey, but you know what though? This is I'll tell you this, like I tell everybody that talks about Dallas. If the past of Dallas outweighs the past, present, and future of your NFL team, can you even really say anything? Because there's only a few teams. There's less than five teams that have the same or more than Dallas. You got teams, you got fans of teams that haven't even won a Super Bowl talking smack. So it's like...
2: with an L. Super Bowl.
0: Bows or bow. Yeah. Bow or bows. You get what I'm saying? So, like,
1: I was going to say anything but your accent there.
0: Listen, like they call me over there on 680 Airways, I am the South End bum. It is what it is. I have no problem with that moniker. South End bum. It is what it is. I'm from the South End. Sorry, y'all. Or, you know, but was it the Niners?
1: Niners, Patriots, Steelers.
0: Broncos?
1: Broncos, I think, have four.
0: So there's like three, maybe one more
1: yeah.
0: that have the same or more. So it's like not many teams can really say anything. I don't know. That's what I usually say.
2: All right.
0: That's my go-to. I can't say nothing else.
2: Okay. If you don't mind, I might just take this moment just to divert for a second. Spencer, I want your opinion on this. We haven't really talked about it today. But today, the University of Louisville football team had tweeted out basically the news of the new specialty jerseys and uniforms that the Louisville football team will be wearing on October 31st, a Halloween theme against Stanford. Again,
1: Cardinal versus Cardinals.
2: Yeah, Cardinal. Yes. And then against, you know, the Brown Blunder, we got to worry about it. So we still got to worry about that game. You got to circle it on your calendar.
1: We are 0-4 against the three teams that joined the ACC two years ago.
2: It's insane. Yeah, well, I am. I mean, I'll always be concerned. I've mentioned it plenty. I mentioned it earlier with Phil and all that. Sorry, I got to talk to the mic. That SMU was a team that until I see them win that game, we'll see. But
1: that's how Clemson was. That's why a couple years ago I could not pick us to beat Clemson. I was like, they just haven't. We haven't beat them yet.
0: Speaking of that,
2: wait, hold on.
0: Go ahead.
2: Just give me a second. Just give me a second. But Louisville, they announced the hour. No, I'm just trying.
0: I'm messing with you, dog.
2: No, I'm just trying to
0: I'm fortunate that you stayed with me. I appreciate it.
2: I'm trying to save the people that want to actually talk about Louisville for a second.
0: It's but, not 680, I know.
2: I know. But the R for the Ville uniform is available for purchase starting, well, I'm now doing an ad read for them tomorrow. But anyway, it is the Louisville, it's they're all black and with a little bit of trim of gold. And it's, I think Phil said they were like the Everlast looking kind of uniforms. And, you know, it's, I'm looking at it right now. You've got the Lincoln Kienholz there with the football, and he's also got the gold shoes with it as well. All blacks. What's the Spencer and Corey Bosmer? Bosmer might need to look it up. I don't know if you've seen
1: yeah,
2: it.
1: Yeah, I've seen
2: it.
1: I'm just pulled up for refreshment.
2: Yeah.
0: It's amazing.
1: It looks good.
0: It's top notch.
1: Especially if that game's under the lights,
2: mm-hmm.
1: like on Halloween night, like that could be clean.
2: Yeah.
1: I know there's some people getting pushback to it. I'm also not a jersey snob. I'm not like
2: mm-hmm.
1: I think it looks good based on the images, but the thing is, if they win and like it's an important game and there's some highlight, those jerseys could be a jersey combo we look back on. Like the infrared basketball jerseys weren't great, but you win a title in them.
2: Yeah.
1: No one's going to care what kind of jerseys they were.
2: By the way, speaking of which, for my EL Plus setup, I need an infrared jersey. I need to get my hands on an infrared. That one would make my
1: setup. Luke. You probably have a few.
2: Luke, I will buy it. I don't care. I'll pay extra for the sweat. G-Fed. No pause. I'm dead serious.
0: All sweat,
2: G-Fed,
0: pause.
2: G-Fed even on there said so tough. But, like, no, I don't know. But I don't know. And maybe this is where I can be a bit of a curmudgeon. I understand the Muhammad Ali, the boxing. We do, like, one every year for that, right? Do we like that? Like, I love Muhammad Ali, you know, whatever. But, like, is it enough? Or is it, like, do we always need to have a boxing one? And, you know, like, is that... is that something that does it resonate with Louisville that much because of Muhammad Ali? Because I think otherwise
0: they've done a lot of serenade or like homage jerseys to Muhammad Ali. So I see what you're saying. What if they develop a patch? Patches right. ain't nothing.
2: But my point is do we need to keep doing the boxing theme every year?
0: Gotcha.
2: Like, is it necessary? Like,
1: I can see your point. I mean, I don't have a problem with like it's one jersey a year that you dedicate to Louisville's own, Louisville's greatest.
2: Yeah.
1: Like, it doesn't bother me. Again, if you want to pick on the jersey itself being, you know, lacking elements, that's fine. But I think the idea of doing an Ali jersey every year, I kind of like that.
2: And now I'm completely going to bend the knee because I just saw somebody in the comments with this post with the it's an homage to his Everlast shorts that were the black and gold.
0: If you bend the knee to KP, you'll bend the knee to Ali.
2: That never happened.
0: There it is.
2: That never once happened.
1: No, I refuse to utter his name.
2: Yeah.
0: I
1: always call him the former coach.
2: Yeah. So, I mean, it's a tough look. I like it. I just don't know if, like, do we need to do it every time? Also, I would like a little bit of a tweak with our regular jerseys. Just a little variation, little something there. I don't know.
0: I will say,
2: I at least want to go all in on the block style.
0: Yeah, personally. Louisville, in my opinion, has been a very great university for all jerseys, especially football. Majority of their football jerseys they've came out with have always been fire, have been phenomenal. I will admit that. I will say that. However, the ones that they should probably not bring back are the ones with the bird feathers or whatever those are. The wings.
1: The old murder bird. That's Ethan fired up because he hates
2: those. Wait,
0: I don't like that one.
2: Wait, are you talking about murder bird or are you just talking about the feather design?
0: The one I'm thinking of is like a whitish, grayish jersey with like black feathers on the shoulder pads, I think.
1: I'm thinking of the right murder here. Bird that they wore against Auburn in 2015 when Lamar made his debut.
2: I know what Spencer's talking about.
0: So
2: what he's talking about is the murder bird.
0: What Spencer is? So I'm not. Okay.
1: No, there might be another one. That's the first one I thought of.
2: Let's see.
0: They're like right here and they like come off
2: the
0: shoulders.
2: He's talking about this one. I think this may have started the quote unquote murder bird trend.
0: You got it.
2: Because I'm trying to find a better picture of it. But it's not a big one. Is that the one that you didn't like?
0: No, that one's fine.
2: Okay.
0: The one I'm thinking of might have been from Satterfield's there.
2: No, but like this. This is what Spencer's talking about.
0: That's fine.
2: The green.
0: That's cool.
2: Okay, I'm going to do the thing. And it's no offense to anybody in the South. That's South End. That's the South End in you that loves it. Are you getting goosebumps? Did you look at your arm because you got goosebumps?
0: My hair stood up because I thought you was about to disrespect the South End.
2: No, I just thought it was I think that's a South End. Like, I'd get that tattooed on me, Daddy.
0: And,
2: like,
0: I don't have no chin strap.
2: All respect to that. I love the South End.
0: The one I'm talking about is like, it's like a white or black jersey and it like comes off like that. That's fine.
2: It's got feathers on the arm, like, and stuff like that. I actually liked the like faux Oregon feather.
0: It'll pop up now once I get home though.
2: That's just my personal opinion. I kind of like it. I kind of thought they were going to go a little bit more into it or just something a little bit different, especially just because we had the age in that era where Adidas kind of made Louisville feel like, and they said Louisville was going to be the Oregon of Adidas, and then everything that happened the last decade plus, we're still getting uniforms that are nice and different, but I don't feel like Louisville's getting the level of uniform like design that I would have expected or kind of hoped going into it. That's just me.
0: All-time favorite Louisville basketball jersey. I'm going to go with infrared.
2: Spencer, I'll let you go.
1: I don't have like an eclectic like jersey memory for basketball, like football. Mm-hmm. Yeah. Like there's games with football. It's like, okay, I remember those jersey combos. Uh-huh. But I mean, you win a title in infrared jerseys. Like those live forever.
0: But what is it again?
1: The infrared. You win a title with those, you live forever.
0: Yeah.
1: But also, I don't mind like a generic, like just, you know, all white, like just go out there, standard jerseys. But I think basketball, you can be more standard jerseys. Like football, I think, is where you do the popping circumstance with clever designs.
0: Yeah.
1: Basketball, kind of like a good, simple look.
2: You know what I liked, and I understand everybody loves, and people may hate them, but we like it because they're ugly. We went through the ugly jerseys are the ones we like, right? Because we had success in it. But I think, honestly, if you go back and look through the 2013 season, those jerseys they wore, like just the regular looking ones, and they had different ones. They had the all white design.
1: Clean, straight to the point.
2: No, they're just very clean. I think 2013, we actually had regular season some of the best jerseys that uniforms that Louisville's ever had. That's me.
0: So my friend, he goes by the text.

0: the week after that Rutgers game, that one still hurts me to this day.
1: Fondest Louisville sports moment. You got to witness.
0: Well, the national championship.
1: So you went?
0: Yeah, I went to that season. I went to, so shout out Andrea, one of my friends' ex girlfriends. She worked for the University of Louisville that season.
1: It's always
0: so
1: next.
0: I was We grow up. We find other people and stuff. We grow as people. We're not always meant to be together. But anyway, in 2012-2013 was my victory lap that year. So I was in there for 2012. She gave me every single one of her home tickets. So I went to every single home game, and then I went to every single I'm not Creighton Harley. I'm not traveling to every single game.
1: Shout out Creighton
0: or whatever. It's
1: teams need fans like Creighton. No, shout out Creighton.
0: Creighton has a dedication that I wish I could have, but
1: phenomenal dedication.
0: I've got kids and I'm married, so it's just not possible. It's just not gonna happen. But went to every single the Big East tournament and to the national championship, all those games. So a lot of people have said and done that, but I can say that I actually was there.
1: I was talking to Creighton Wednesday morning at 5:30, only because the Seth Trimble news broke.
0: Yeah,
1: and I couldn't believe he was up. He responded immediately. He more or less was kind of like, if you know, because I'm going to the Ole Miss game.
0: Mm-hmm.
1: My wife's a 2-degree graduate from University of Louisville. Shout out to her. If Louisville beats Ole Miss, that is the fourth major road game that they've won that I've went to. Went to Miami, they won.
0: So you're claiming you're the
1: lucky
0: charm.
1: Went to Clemson, they won. They beat Indiana, then Indiana backed out. Now, no, Creighton claimed it.
0: Oh, okay.
1: Creighton pointed out. If Creighton points it out, it's official, I guess.
0: Yeah, well, Creighton probably keeps a stat book of it.
1: 100%.
0: All right, guys. I think you all are finally ready to be just released from this, from what this day was.
1: Okay.
0: So we'll look forward to Mark Ennis and Dave Skull being back on Monday. Corey?
1: I just want to take the time to thank Mark Ennis for giving me this opportunity. ESPN Louisville 680 and 93.9 The Ville for giving the Kid from the South and another great opportunity. It's greatly appreciated. Chase your dreams, folks. Make a wish.
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5: 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Let's talk some Louisville sports tonight. We'll talk a little football. We'll hear from Steve Ellis, the co-defensive coordinator, the cornerbacks coach for the Louisville Cardinals. We'll hear from him in just a bit. Also from a couple of his players, the corners. We'll talk a little women's soccer. They lost the first match of the season last night. We'll also talk a little Louisville volleyball later on in the show. Again, we are broadcasting from our Sam Aguiar Injury Lawyer Studio. We've got a couple of radio shows coming up here not too long. The Jeff Brom Radio Show this season. 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U of L Health Frazier Rehab Sports is the official sports rehab provider of the Louisville Cardinals. 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Again, 502-681-1682. U of L Health Frazier Rehab Sports, the official sports rehab provider of the Louisville Cardinals. All right, let's go ahead and take our first break. Let's come back here again. We do have a couple of things on.

0: news and notes for you here tonight for the Louisville women's basketball team. This was something that happened, we told you about a couple months ago, but made official today. Roman Tubner has been named an assistant coach to the Louisville Cardinals. Gina Cizrula becomes the director of player development. Tubner comes to Louisville after spending the previous 2 years at Tennessee as an assistant. In both seasons, the Vols reached the NCAA tournament and the Sweet 16 during the 2024-2025 season. Tubner was also previously at Alabama. He spent 3 years there as 2019 selected to the Women's Basketball Coach Association 30 Under 30 and a member of the Silver Waves Media 50 Most Impactful Assistants in the country. He has, again, spent time at Alabama before Tennessee. Cizrula comes to Louisville after spending the last 3 seasons at South Florida as an assistant coach and the director of global recruiting. In her final season with the Bulls, she recruited and developed 4 all-AAC selections. Over her entire tenure at South Florida, she contributed to the recruitment and development of 16 all-AAC selections, highlighted by the 2025 AAC Defensive Player of the Year, Mama Dembele, 2025 AAC Most Improved Player, Laura Maupt, and 2025 AAC Tournament MVP, Carla Brito. So Coach Walls officially making those announcements today. Louisville Women's Soccer received the United Soccer Coaches Association Team Academic Award for a 3.7 GPA during this past academic year. Congrats to women's soccer on that. For the men's soccer, the Cards had Ryan Quintos named to the ACC Men's Soccer Preseason Watch List. He was the only Card pick. Louisville picked 14th out of 15 teams in men's soccer. NC State 1, Stanford 2, Virginia 3, SMU 4, Clemson 5, North Carolina, Duke, Notre Dame, Wake Forest, and Syracuse rounding out the top 10. The bottom 5, Pitt, Virginia Tech, California, Louisville, and Boston College. We'll take a quick break, come back after this. We'll talk a little Louisville football with Steve Ellis, cornerbacks coach, the co-defensive coordinator, when we return on the R&B Roofing and Remodeling Cardinal Insider on the Louisville First Radio Network.
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3: 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Day five of fall camp today. You can go out tomorrow, day six, the final open practice tomorrow morning at 9:45. Again, tomorrow morning at 9:45, the final open practice of fall camp. Today we got a chance to chat with co-defensive coordinator and cornerbacks coach Steve Ellis about the depth in that cornerback room. Remember the last couple years we got to the end of the season and there was just one or two healthy bodies. Teon Holloway playing a ton, and Jabari Mack, the two of them playing a ton of snaps last year towards the end of the season because they were the only bodies that were available. Well, Louisville's added some experienced transfers. Kentucky transfer DJ Waller, Bryson Scott from Elon, Miles Norwood from South Carolina, and Santana Wilson from Texas. Teon Holloway returns a good collection of some younger players as well. Got some depth in that secondary room, in that cornerback room, also in the safety room. But the cornerbacks coach and the co-defensive coordinator, Steve Ellis, talking with the media today after practice.
4: All right, first of all, hope you guys had a good summer. We're really excited to finish up day five. The guys working really hard. I want to thank Coach Vince Murrow, all the guys he had a chance to bring in. We really love those guys. Coach Reno, this summer, he did an unbelievable job training those guys. Justin Ruffin, he does a great job with academics. All our guys are eligible and ready to go. I want to thank Sean Love for the treatment he's given our guys this summer. With that being said, I'll pause for questions.
5: Steve, everybody keeps talking about depth, and I think at the corner position, maybe the biggest change from the last couple of years to where you've got bodies. Is that what's it been like to have depth?
4: Oh, man, it's been really good. Anytime you got a chance to have a willing group that's willing to learn, all those guys that we have brought in, they came in with a great attitude. It's just been unbelievable to have those guys meeting this spring, then actually have them again in the summer, then having this fall camp. Those guys are doing well. They're excited about each other. The good thing about that, you know, this is a brotherhood. That's what I like about those guys.
5: With you being elevated to co-defensive coordinator, how different are your responsibilities now as opposed to last season?
4: I just think any job that you have, it's all about work. The same thing you did, you're a position coach, now you're a coordinator, it's all the same. You go to work, man. You want to make sure when we go out there, the fans can sit in that stadium, look out there and say, that's a group they see play with joy, they play with a brotherhood, they play the play style that we want to play with. They play physical, they play tenacious, and it's great communications. So I'm happy to be elevated, but the same token, for us, it just work.
5: What's it? You and Ivy are both very energetic out there, or you can be, and very vocal. What's it like, the two of you, and have you kind of meshed as the co-coordinator?
4: I think it meshed well. First of all, Coach Ivy, not the football coach, but the person. He's a great individual. There's no ego about us. We got one goal. That's to play championship defense. And that's what I love about Coach Ivan. For us, it's hard to play football, man. You can't play excited. You can't play enthusiastic. That's the first thing you want to do. Remember, it's a kid's game. It's really a game that's easy, complicated by people. And we try not to complicate it. We want guys to play tough, play fast, play physical. And, again, when fans look at us, they want to say that's a group that plays with brotherhood internationally.
5: Jeff keeps talking about the coaches as a whole, the unit, and all the veteran guys that are kind of in your all's ears, whatever, analysts and other guys behind you guys. There's some head coaches. There's some guys with experience. How much does that help?
4: I think it helps out tremendously. You know, it's amazing how God works. I never knew Coach David Elston. I didn't know Derrick Jackson and even Coach Saunders and all those guys. Even Coach Mike Cassidy. Those guys have unbelievable knowledge and wealth that they bring to us.

0: I'm so happy that they are here. You know, it's a big family in there. We get after each other. We bounce ideas on the board. At the end of the day, we try and get the best plan possible for our guys to go play fast, go play physical, and put the best product we can. But for me, they were God said for me, all those guys that Coach brought in.
1: In the spring, it's kind of, you know, especially with the new guys, it's kind of learning and getting an understanding of what the expectations are from you, what the schemes are like, the terminology and all that. As they're now getting to this point in fall camp, do you like with where they are, what they're understanding? Are they starting to just kind of get to it like second nature?
0: You know, it definitely some carryover. But we kind of have a saying in our room, the numbers may change, but the standard don't change. Our job is to keep playing, putting a good product out there. But those guys are back. You can see the maturity in those guys. Because right now we start on level 300. Now we're on 1,000. You know, this is the fifth install for us today. We got a lot of defense in. You know, 6-7 years ago, you can imagine to have the much stuff that we have into the installation. I think when you look at what we do, I think Coach Brum, you know, run a really kind of NFL farm league system. You get a chance to see the success of Jarvis Brown and Storm Duck, Quincy Ryan, Corey Thord. I think because of the way Coach Brown practices, the way we install, we throw a lot of stuff at them. We throw a lot of stuff at them, and they got to regurgitate it. We got to go. And Coach Brown gives you a lot of questions during practice. You got to have answers. So for us, you know, it's a challenge every day, but in the long run, it makes us better.
2: Given Tayon's experience as a starter last year, he started back for you guys. How much is put on him to maybe help some of those other guys get familiar with the system and just acclimate it to what you guys want to do?
0: It's great. One thing about Tae Young, he's a guy that's selfless. Like, he loves being Tae Young, but most important, he loves his brothers. He does a good job of leading those guys on the field and off the field. The good thing about Tae Young, they get a chance to watch him work. Now, he don't say a lot. Now, he's not a big talker, but he put his work in. And a lot of times, from a DB perspective, guys look for the fireworks, you look for the rah-rah. But really, that's just the minutiae of playing position. It's about behind the closed doors, watching guys do the work, putting the film in, the treatment, the study, all the extra stuff you may not see. When you come in the building at 7 o'clock, you see Tae Young there watching film. Or late at night in fall camp, 8 or 9 o'clock, he's in there watching film. Or we check out catapult numbers, he's in there watching film. That's what the guys see. That's what makes a guy a good football player, a good leader for us.
3: What has he done on the field to take that next jump that you feel like he's going to be better at this year?
0: I just think the biggest thing is just the dedication with Coach Reno in the weight room, getting his body right, getting his body in top-tip shape. We got to stay in our room, man. You got to run all day. You got to run all day, and a machine never gets tired. That's the mindset. Because at DB, you may play 80 plays, you may play 50 plays, but most of the time in our conference, because it's an up-tempo league, you'll play 90 and 100 plays, and you throw in special team plays. So your body has to be in tip-top shape. And that's, I think, the biggest benefit and the biggest, I would say, thing about Tae Young it did from last year.
1: For those various transfer newcomers, how far have they come along from since arriving on campus and then through the spring and now about a week through fall camp?
0: Oh, man, it's unbelievable transformation. I'm glad I got DJ Waller here. What we try to do is say, hey, whatever you did here or there, you come as a clean slate. I just know how the way we do things. You know, he's 205 right now. He's doing well. He's moving well. I'm glad B. Scott is here. He had a big-time play 2 days ago. Had a nice play the other day. So he's doing tremendously. Miles, you know, he's back right now. I mean, those guys are good. The good thing about those guys, they're grown men. And now we just got to show them the way, the Louisville way, how to practice, how to work, how to watch film, and the standard we have set. But the good thing about those guys, they're smart, they're good dudes, they're tough, and they play our style of play.
2: So, about having all the coaches with you guys, what is that collaboration of having all those different voices, and how do you feel like that has maybe enhanced, you know, some of the things that you guys want to do or even kind of giving you different people?
0: Yeah, great question. It's always different viewpoints. What we try to do is we take this puzzle, we put everything in a box, and we put this puzzle together. And that's what we do as a coaching staff, bounce ideas, and there is nobody right, there is nobody wrong. It's the best way we can get to point A to point B to have the defense play a championship defense. That's our goal. But for us, man, it's been really good. You get a chance to see guys do it from different ways. So Coach E been doing it a long time. Coach Cass, they've been doing it forever, since the 1900s. So from that perspective, we got a lot of different variation of guys and a lot of different ideas. And then we try to have an old school philosophy with new school ideologies. That's the idea. We want to be tough. We want to be old school. We want to be direct and honest old school. But new school, we'll be on the cutting edge. We want to be innovative, doing stuff that people watch that, man, we rewind the tape again. Did I just see that? Yes, you just saw it. So it'll be old school philosophy, but new school ideologies.
4: Steve, is with Ron gone and you and Mark in,

0: is the verbiage the same? Is the scheme the same? Or have you guys changed some things from what you guys were a year ago on that side of the ball?
1: And just like anything else. I mean, you can walk outside right now, see an accident. You have perspective, I'll have perspective, she'll have perspective. It's kind of all different how we see it. The bottom line for us is it'll be some tweaks here and there, but the number one goal for us is play championship defense. That's it. Period.
2: Steve, has Antonio made a pretty big jump in that since last year till now when he got on campus until now? What have you seen happen?
1: You saw him make a big-time play today at practice today. Think about Antonio. His senior year, he played quarterback in high school. He didn't even play DB. He played quarterback. I went and saw him play a game this year. His senior year of high school, they put him in a receiving car, touchdown. He slid right in front of me. So for him, it's just learning DB. DB is a position kind of like quarterback or a left tackle. You just can't throw guys out there because there's so much stuff. It's a lot of time it's one-on-one competition, and you got to be ready to go. But now with him being with Coach Reno in the weight room, being with Coach Lowe with the prehab, you can see his body develop. His football IQ, again, is skyrocketing. He got good genetics. His dad was a really good player. Mom was a good athlete. So for him, he loved football. Now I'm just teaching him the nuances of playing DB, and we're definitely excited about Antonio Harris. He's a legacy for the first of all for Louisville, but we expect him to do big things for the Cards.
2: What have you seen out of Jaden Bronnack since he got on campus?
1: Good. Jay, you know, two-time state champion in high school. So he come from a really good school, really good discipline. Coach Posh do an unbelievable job with those guys. So for him, the first thing is maturity. You know, we've been on Jaden for about 2 years when he was in high school. So just the relationship been really good with him. He's a guy that's serious about ball. Well, he is a football lover. He goes home, he studies, he's in the meeting room studying, and he sit right behind Tay. And a lot of times you wonder how will the new guys and old guys mesh, but even in spring, Tay kind of took it under him to be his little brother. That's when you always get a chance. The birds will feather, most time they flock together. But he has he's going to have a really good career at Louisville. I'm glad we got JB here with us.
3: All right, that was Steve Ellis, the co-defensive coordinator and the cornerback coach. His main guy, we'll hear from him right now, Teyon Holloway. And you know what? Teyon Holloway is going to be one of the better secondary guys in the ACC, a former transfer from North Carolina. Holloway is in his third season with the Louisville Cardinals. Here, an honorable mention, all ACC honors last year, closed the season with 42 tackles and a pair of interceptions. He started all 13 games and, again, played a ton of snaps toward the end of the year because he was about the only healthy body that they had left. He appeared in 10 games in 2024 as a reserve corner, had 16 tackles and a pair of tackles for a loss. 2023, he played in 10 games at North Carolina while starting 6. 2022, he was a depth piece, and he did redshirt in 2022. So Teyon Holloway, redshirt senior, a Cardinal who has got a lot of experience and is super talented. Here's what he had to say about his offseason and this new season coming up. Teyon Holloway.
2: Teyon, how different are you this preseason than maybe you were last year?
4: I'd say the biggest difference for me is just trying to be more of a leader, just trying to take that leadership role and be the role model for the younger guys and like the new players who here, show them the way of how we do things at Louisville.
2: There's a lot more bodies in the room. It seems like a lot more depth. It's got to help out, doesn't it, that you've maybe not taken all the reps
4: body? Yeah, that's definitely probably a plus. So it's less taxing, so yeah, I would say so, yeah.
5: As a guy who's been in the system for a while, are you seeing that group starting to come together?
4: Oh, yeah, definitely. Definitely. I feel like this is a great mind. I love these guys, and I feel like we're going to do great things this year.
2: How different is Coach Ellis? You've been with Coach Ellis, and
4: yes,
2: you're a position coach, but having him and Coach Ivy run the defense, how different is it this year, and what's it like with their – they're both kind of enthusiastic guys.
4: Honestly, I don't really think it's as much of a change because the standard is the standard. It's always been a standard. So I feel like they're just preaching on the little things. They're just trying to stack days, really.
2: How easy has it been for you guys and all the returners knowing that even though you have a new DC, the scheme and the verbiage is relatively the same?
4: When you say it again, my fault.
2: How easy has it been in the change from DCs?
4: I mean, it's pretty easy. Like I said, the standard is the standard. So we just trying to go out there, make plays, do

0: we got to do befits Corellia.
1: It's been older guy in the room.
0: Just one play at a time. Anything happen, good or bad, it's to the next play. And yeah, just keep stacking plays, keep stacking days, really.
2: What's your impression of all the guys that are working in front of you? Obviously, you don't want to be stuck on an island out there very long. How is the guys in front of you doing their jobs and helping you in the back end?
0: For me, it don't really matter how long I'm out there. Like Coach said, we're a machine. We got to be able to go the whole game if we got to go. So it doesn't really matter about that, but I mean, it's always great to have somebody that can come in behind you and put in the same work and make sure they get the job done, too.
3: You did play a ton of snaps last year.
0: Yes, sir.
3: The most. Are you going to be better because you don't have to maybe this year?
0: Yeah, for sure.
3: How come? Just your body or just being out there?
0: Just because, I mean, I'm not using every little bit of ounce of energy. It's guys who can come in and produce, too. So I ain't got to, play 100 snaps a game, so yeah.
4: As you look at yourself outside of leadership coming into this year, you're going to be on everybody's scouting report coming in. What does success look like for you this season?
0: Going to the ACC championship, making the playoffs.
1: What's it like wanting those receivers? I mean, it looks like a pretty deep, talented group, but just being somebody who has to cover them. I mean, what is it like when
0: you're saying? I mean, it's great. I love competition. Competition is good for the room. Competition is good for the team. So the more competition we got, the better. So I love it.
5: All right. That was Teyon Holloway talking some Louisville football with us tonight here on the R&B Roofing and Remodeling Cardinal Insider. 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And when we come back, we'll hear from two of the quarterbacks on the Louisville Cardinal team, Lincoln Keenhose and potential backup Davin Widener, next here on the R&B Roofing and Remodeling Cardinal Insider on the Louisville First Radio Network.
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1: Welcome back. Jody Dimling here on the R&B Roofing and Remodeling Cardinal Insider. We heard from Brian Brohm last night. Let's hear from the guy who we think is going to be the starter, the Ohio State transfer. Lincoln Keenholz has come in. He had a really good day of practice today, I felt like, and just gets better and better each and every day. Here's Lincoln Keenholz talking about fall camp and where he feels like he's at right now.
2: Lincoln, how would you assess your fall camps to this point, and I guess just for the whole offense?
3: I think we're making big steps as an offense. You know, obviously there's things we can clean up each and every day, but I feel like as a total unit, you know, receivers, running backs, quarterbacks, O-line, tight ends, I feel like we're all doing a really solid job. And I think I see a lot of guys in the facility working, you know, every day watching film, taking extra time to, you know, get ready for the next practice. So we're doing good.
2: You talked about at any day the strides you needed or wanted to make in the summer. Do you feel like you did from spring until fall camp what you wanted to do, and kind of explain a little bit on the steps you took?
3: Yeah, I think just my confidence level, just the work I put in during the summer, learning the offense, different things like that, and you know, I feel like I can go out on the field every practice and, you know, just be confident, play with some fire, and play good football. So
4: there's been a lot of talk about your ability to get out of the pocket. On that note, is it a challenge to create better pocket presence where you don't take off too soon?
3: Yeah, I think that's something that coaches are trying to, you know, just help me get better at. I feel like just throughout the past three practices, I've been doing really well in the pocket. But, you know, I think they're calling plays that I'd stay in the pocket longer than I would on some other plays, and I think it's helping me out. So.
5: Speaking of which, how much progress do you think you have made in terms of being an overall pocket passer?
3: I think, I mean, just this is my fourth year now of playing quarterback, so obviously I feel like I've had a lot of success and a lot of strides towards being a better pocket passer. And, you know, just during the summer, also during first two practices of fall camp, walkthroughs, you know, just being able to feel the rush and stay in the pocket, I think it's helped me out.
5: Given the athletic intangibles that you have, do you think that's probably the single biggest thing you've improved on since arriving at Lowell?
3: I'd say so, yeah.
6: How do you grade yourself after every day? I mean, how much film are you watching in practice? I don't think you're doing that plenty, but what do you do yourself?
3: Yeah, like right now I'm going to go watch the practice. I'm super hard myself. I want to be perfect. So if I miss a throw, I'm going to go back and see why. You know, study the coverage, study the route, stuff like that, make sure I can get it finished for the next practice.
4: Getting some time to you and Devin, spend some time with Coach Barkley. What's that like working with the running backs?
3: It's awesome. It's so fun. You know, Coach is a super, I guess, energetic coach. And, you know, just being over there with the running backs and, you know, just learning what they do and how to run the ball, it's been fun.
2: Leading the offensive line, how do you feel like they've taken strides as they try to mesh kind of a group together? What have you seen from those guys up front?
3: Yeah, I think those guys, I mean, like I said, just seeing those guys all, you know, in the quarterback room, for instance, you know, just watching film, just different things like that where they're all together as a unit, working as one and making the same calls, and just different things like that on the field where I feel like they're all communicating well, picking some things up, you know, blitzes and stuff like that. I think they're doing a really good job.
2: You were in Riggs' shoes not long ago. What have you seen from him spring and now as far as being a young guy who he looks pretty confident out there?
3: Talented, really talented. You know, as a freshman, I feel like he's super, super confident, great quarterback, smart. You know, I feel like he's going to have a bright future.
7: As you look at the receivers, and they're talking about quite a bit, and just the depth that you have, how much confidence do you have in, you know, maybe it's not just one guy, but you have multiple guys that can kind of be the guy?
3: Yeah, I feel great about, you know, all three receivers across the board. Any route, any play call, you know, I have a lot of confidence in those guys to go out and make a play. And I guess just be where they have to be. And, you know, they're open, like, most of the time, so it's pretty easy to find them and throw them the ball. So,
7: with as fast as Trey is, I mean, can you just throw it down there and just know he's going to?
3: There's been a couple times, yeah.
4: You've been getting a lot of work in with Wiberly on the snaps. How's that their relationship with center quarterback?
3: Honestly, really good. He's a great dude, you know, just easy.

0: to get along with, super smart center, and it's been good, easy. So.
1: All right, that was Lincoln Kinos. Now, the guy that I expect to back him up, Briggs Cherry, very capable freshman, and a freshman who I think has got a bright future for the Louisville football team. But I think Davin Wagner, the transfer from West Georgia, is the guy who's likely going to be the backup. Here's what he had to say about his journey, how he got to Louisville, and now that he's here, what he expects from himself, Davin Wagner.
2: Davin, how do you feel like your, from spring until fall camp, what did you kind of work on? How do you feel like the confidence level with the playbook is right now?
3: Yeah, obviously in the spring, winter heading into spring, there was a lot of information to be processed and stuff like that. So spring was, you know, feeling it out, repping it out for the first, you know, 1 to 5 times. And we did a really good job over summer of continuing to be, you know, super intentional with our preparation. And I think now is where you're kind of getting to see, you know, people who know what they're doing. So personally, I feel like the game's just kind of slowing down. I think it's the same way for a lot of our teammates out there. We know what we're doing. We know our assignment. So now you're just kind of out there making plays and doing what you're supposed to do at a really, really high level.
4: Were you surprised when you heard from Jeff? He said he was just looking at guys and kind of ran across you and said, check this guy out. What was the process like when you were here?
3: Yeah. I played 2 years down at the FCS level. Felt like, you know, it was kind of just my time to see what I could do elsewhere. I'm on the older end, I guess, in college football nowadays. But I was open to all options. My recruitment was okay in the portal. You know, I was interested in a lot of things. But once I kind of got the call to come here, just on the visit, it was just something that caught my eye from the beginning. Big believer in my faith, so I think God placed me here. You know, it wasn't something that I was like just biting at the bit for, but it was something that, you know, kind of something drew me here. Whether it was the coaching staff or just the culture that we've built over the last couple of years, just being a watcher from the outside. But now that I'm here, I believe I made the right choice.
5: With the way that recruiting in the portal and all of this kind of college landscape goes, when you do go to an FCS program, is the goal to use that as kind of a stepping stone to a bigger program, or is it kind of like, this is where I'm at? You know, like, how do you kind of, I guess, go about figuring that out?
3: Yeah, I mean, that's a great question. I started my career with the team that we're about to play in a couple weeks. Followed some coaches to that FCS school, University of West Georgia. I know that's kind of a tongue twister, but that's what it is. Originally I just wanted to play. You know, as a kid, all you want to do is play, and I think the older we get and maybe the current college landscape, but maybe that gets lost a little bit. So I just saw a great opportunity to go play fresh off of a knee surgery that I had in 2023. And I said, why not? You know, I got 2 great years. We took a rebuilding Division II program that turned Division I, and we flipped their record from 4-7 to 8-3. So, I mean, it was a great opportunity to get, you know, 1,000 collegiate snaps, get a ton of experience under my belt. And from there, it's kind of when you make the decision if you want to stay or if you want to try and go back up and accomplish something a little bit more.
4: There's a lot of guys in college football right now that do that and make big names like Cloud from Juco, right. LACC, Indiana, a bunch of games, nice to gather my championship. How much inspiration is there all around for you to do that on your own?
3: Yeah, I mean, I think there's so many paths you can take, right? Our room alone has a bunch of different paths. We have the, you know, super highly touted freshman. We have Lincoln, obviously, great program that he came in here. And then my journey, which is 3 different paths, and obviously Zimmerman being walked on, getting put on scholarship. So, I mean, that's just the way college football is right now, and I think that it is inspirational to see stories like that work out, and, to be honored and be a blessing if mine could too.
6: When I talked to Lance at Media Days, he said the first thing he did was look up Lincoln on Instagram, and the first video was him dunking, like an insane dunk in high school. What's your impressions of Lincoln's athleticism as we go through fall camp and more things get installed?
3: Yeah, athletic. We've all said it. I think it's been said probably every single time it's been talked about him, right? He's a freak. Great golfer. We play golf all the time. I think Trevor Richardson said that the other day. But, I mean, yeah. He's put himself in a great position, worked really hard. Obviously, you get born with some of it, but he's worked for a good deal too. And, I have the utmost respect for him. And his abilities and what he's been able to do.

0: so far.
1: Devin, as an older guy, what is your mentality? You come in, you're in a room with these guys, but you're competing. You're being buddies with them, but you're competing. What's kind of your mentality when you go out there every single day?
0: I mean, at the end of the day, it's, you know, can I be better than I was yesterday, right? I think if you keep looking at, you know, if the person to the right of me made a better play today, oh, I have to press, I have to go make a big play. Same thing goes for, you know, when defense scores, gets scored on, I should say. There's no pressing. I think just being in control of what you can control, finding the, you know, the calm amongst all the chaos of football, and I think just trusting yourself, believing in yourself, is the best thing that I can ask for, and the best thing that I can do for myself. So, yeah, we're competing, but we get along great, and I think all of us just want to be the best version of ourselves every day, and I think that's the mindset that I carry into practice.
2: You've heard a lot of good things about yourself and the other quarterbacks and coaches and other teammates. Obviously, you're getting some protection to look pretty good. What's your impression of the offensive line thus far?
0: They're great. You know what I mean? I've gotten the opportunity, obviously, to work with both units, especially from spring up until fall camp now. I think they do a great job. Not only are they, you know, physically gifted and, you know, they're tough. You know, it's hot out here. You know, camp's really hard on these big boys. But, I mean, they do a great job. They push through. They fight. But I think the important thing is, you know, they want to get better too. You know, they'll come off after a set of plays, come up to us, ask what we see, what they saw, what they can do better. You know, they're the first ones apologizing. And it's just, you know, selfish group, a group that just wants to see everybody else succeed. And I think that's what you need up front. So, really excited about them, and I think that they'll do a really good job this year.
3: You and Lincoln both were doing types of running backs yesterday, whenever that was. I think you were like the lead or second lead rusher last year. So, I mean, how would you just describe your athleticism and your, you know, mobility?
0: Yeah, good question. Yeah, I mean, last year, I guess in 2024, yeah, started to run the ball a little bit, kind of came into my own as a runner, ran for a good amount of touchdowns in 2024, and then 2025, heavy run team. I ended up running the ball, I think, 94 times last year, not including, you know, the sacks taken over the course of the year. But, I mean, it was a great experience to have, right? Running in between the tackles, scrambling when you need to scramble, but obviously being a viable passer. But, I mean, yeah, I'm a bigger guy. But I think I do move well for my size. It's not the first thing I want to do, not the thing that I pride myself on, but, you know, something that I do have if I ever need it.
2: On that note, what's it like to work with the running backs and Coach Barkley over there?
0: Oh, it's great. I mean, those dudes are super talented. Just going after them, I think, is my most important thing. You know, maybe I can steal a thing or two from all those backs. But, I mean, they're great, and it's been really good wrinkle in the practice plan, so I'd put it.
4: Talk about your journey. Who is what influenced you for all this?
0: I mean, that's a great question. I think the first one that comes to mind is probably Aaron Rodgers. He's a JUCO kid in high school. That's really, really cool just to kind of see. Obviously, you know, body type and just what he's done for the league now, Josh Allen. Zero offers out of high school, not highly touted, never really talked about, and you know, he's carrying a franchise in the NFL right now. I mean, those are the two dudes that I think I watch the most personally. But, I mean, just great stories, great, you know, just perseverance, sticking through things that are hard, and, you know, ultimately just things worked out and they came out on top of their situations.
5: 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Tomorrow, the last fall camp open, tomorrow morning at 9:45. Get on out there if you haven't. 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Quick break. Back after this, we'll talk a little volleyball next here on the R&B Roofing and Remodeling Cardinal Insider on the Louisville First Radio Network.
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5: Welcome back. Jody Dimling here on the R&B Roofing and Remodeling Cardinal Insider. University of Louisville women's soccer dropped their opener last night. The Cards fell behind 2-1 and then they fell behind 3-0, eventually lost 3-1 in this one. They dropped it to Nebraska at the Dr. Mark and Cindy Lynn Soccer Stadium. Nebraska and goal in the third minute of the game. They got one in the 26th minute of the game as well, and then one a little bit later in the 77th minute. Senior Lisa Sudam put Louisville on the board in the 89th minute when she was able to capitalize on a ball deflected off the goalie, cutting the deficit to 3-1, but the clock was their enemy, and they could not overcome that deficit. The Cards lose 3-1 to Nebraska. They'll look to bounce back on Sunday at 7 o'clock, the Dr. Mark and Cindy Lynn Soccer Stadium, when they take on IU Indy for women's soccer. Louisville volleyball picked third in the ACC, picked seventh in the national coaches poll. They'll begin their season coming up this week. Red-black scrimmage, 1 o'clock on Saturday at LNN Federal Credit Union Arena. The Cards next week on Friday will take on Texas A&M at 6 o'clock. They're the defending national champions, and they're ranked number 8 in the preseason poll. It'll be in Milwaukee, Wisconsin at the first ABCA First Serve Classic. They'll take on Wisconsin on Saturday at 4 o'clock. Wisconsin's number 6. The Cards starting off with some tough ones. Head coach Dan Meske, he believes this team has got what it takes to be the best in school history. Dan Meske, Chloe Chicoin, and Hannah Sherman at Fall Sports Media Day talking Louisville volleyball.
6: Texas A&M, how big of a motivating push is that for you as well as the players heading into this season?
7: I think it'll be a really fun game to go into, especially the first game. I think we have a lot of motivation going into that, a lot of fire from the last time we played them, so I'm really excited for it. Yeah,
8: I think Texas A&M is a great team. They lost a ton of awesome seniors and reloaded well, but I'm just really excited about our roster. As Dan said, super competitive in every single position. We just have a very deep roster, so super excited.
9: Dan, you've had some really good, been a part of some really, really talented teams, you know, and knowing this one is either as talented or maybe even more so. What's different about it? Is it depth? Is it competition?

0: addition, what's different about this squad going into it?
1: I mean, you probably covered both of them. Definitely the depth, though. Like to return so much talent from last year, but still have so many positions that are so competitive for starting spots and for big roles. I think the depth we've been able to acquire is a nod to the former teams that kind of get you on the map and help kind of get the momentum for your recruiting. And then, you know, you start to see what you have in your gym. But we just have so much depth at every position. It's a good problem to have because, you know, forming the lineup and who's going to be out there in big moments, we're still competing for that every day. So I think you touched on both. It's the depth and it's the competition that depth brings. It's one of our best preseasons that we've had since I've been here a decade.
0: Can you go into a little bit of how the landscape has changed with volleyball? I mean, obviously the exposure exploded a couple years ago and you're getting more and more national. I think you're on there 10 times or whatever on the national stage. But even the fifth year, the 5-for-5, I mean, you know, having players, you know, kind of stick around and building rosters, how has that changed maybe in the last 2 or 3 years even?
1: Yeah. You know, I've been doing this probably close to 20, and even if I look, it's always changed. So now it just seems, it seems like there's been so much in the last 2-3 years, but it's constantly changing. So change is just part of the game. So the fifth year thing is definitely a wrinkle. You know, we've got a great roster that we've got players planning to use their fifth year. Chloe's been locked in for that. Cam's been locked in for that. You know, Hannah Sherman will be the last of the true red shirts. She was a red shirt for the 22 class and is in her true fifth year here. But again, the game is always changing. When you talk about the exposure, I think one thing really cool about our program is there's only 2 matches in the regular season on ABC, and Louisville's in both of them. So we play against Kentucky. That match got flexed on a Sunday for ABC. And then our other one's against Texas in Nashville at the Broadway Serve. I don't want to mess that one. At the Broadway Block Party. So we've had that one locked in since right after we played Texas last year. ESPN got together and, you know, wanted to have that match as kind of a rematch down in Nashville. And so 2 matches on ABC for the entirety of all NCAA, and Louisville, we're honored to be in both of those. So the exposure is just through the roof with national TV. It's been great.
0: For all of you, that day in Nashville, you know, football's going to be the night. You all are early in the day and kind of thing. And how cool is that to be part? I mean, I know there will be fans, you know, probably go to both. Some maybe just go to yours. Some just go to football. But how cool is that to be a part of a day like that, you know, not here in Louisville?
1: It's very unique. You know, I think they used to call it the hike and spike. I know Sarah Pekovic, our chief of staff, likes to call it the bump and grind. I've never been a part of that, where it's volleyball, football, it's in a different location, 2 marquee matches, national television. I mean, it is probably one of those things we'll look back on in 10 years and say, man, wasn't that cool? Like, I don't think it's something that happens all the time because there's just so many moving pieces. So we're hoping, you know, there's 4 different teams coming to that Nashville tournament, but we're hoping, I mean, Louisville, we should, that whole stadium should be red or it should be black. It should be all Louisville fans because we got that football coming. It's going to be a really fun time.
2: I'm just really excited to go to Nashville too and just have a great matchup. We went 5 with Texas last year, and they'll be a great team as well. I think this preseason will be awesome just to challenge us and see what we're made of and prepare us for the entire season ahead.
3: Completely agree.
1: Well said, Hannah.
4: My next answer. When you know, Dan, that you have talent and depth, and a lot of the physical things that you're going to need. Louisville's been so good at the mental part of this. I mean, that's part of any great volleyball program. Is it something that you're just kind of ingrained in the program now in your approach? Do you tweak that every year? How do you approach that with this team that you know is really good, but how do you get that mental edge out of them?
1: I think discipline's huge with that, and I think having great upperclassmen. I think that Chloe and Hannah are like, they're just great examples for the younger players of just how to go about your business. Like, you know, great things don't happen by accident. You have to work hard for them. So I think both of them had a fantastic spring, a fantastic summer, and that leads into the success that you'll see in the fall. So they could maybe speak more towards the mental side of maybe things we've been doing or what makes them great at that. But I do think when your upperclassmen are not only great players but great people and leaders, that mental part starts to take care of itself. You don't feel like you have to attack it so much. It starts to become ingrained in your program like you talked about.
2: Yeah, I think.

0: think, ended up getting the nod for preseason favorite. They returned a ton. Southern Methodist was great last year. You know, those were kind of the big four, including us last year. But UNC had a fantastic year, and they were one of the best teams we played all last year. And then I could go on and on kind of down the list because we've got some great coaches bringing in some great talent and programs that are just building. So, again, I've been here a decade, and to see the growth of the ACC, yes, we added, you know, Stanford, we added SMU, but the programs themselves have gotten so good. I feel like it really prepares us for the tournament. And we've seen that with not just our success in the tournament, but the conference as a whole. It's a huge advantage to be able to play in such a competitive league.
1: All right, that was Dan Meske, Chloe Chicoine, and Hannah Sherman talking some Louisville volleyball. Let's take a quick break. Back after this, we'll wrap it up next here on the R&B Roofing and Remodeling Cardinal Insider. We are broadcasting from our Sam Aguiar Injury Lawyer Studio here on the Louisville First Radio Network.
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3: Who's going to fill some of these holes on the defensive side?
4: Another big question for Kevin Stefanski. Who will distribute the ball to their big weapons? Michael Penix coming off of a knee injury last November. He's in pads tonight, won't play. He's participated in 7-on-7 drills during training camp, but not yet cleared for full contact. So tonight, we'll see Tua Tagovailoa in a Falcons uniform in game action for the first time. And right now, because of Penix's injury, he has the inside track to be the starter.
3: He does. He'll get these game reps, and it'll be a big really first couple games until we do see Penix back on the field, if we see him for this preseason. So Tua can take the lead in that competition. How he executes down there, how does he distribute the ball, is he going to get the ball out quick? We know Kevin Stefanski wants his quarterbacks to be in and out quick with their reads and get the ball out early. And so can Tua do that? Can he avoid taking that big hit that has cost him some concussions back when he was with Miami?
4: One of the things playing in his favor, though, the offensive line here in Atlanta returns four of their five starters from a year ago. They brought in Juwan Taylor at right tackle as well, so conceivably they will be able to protect Tua Tagovailoa. We are moments away from kickoff at Mercedes-Benz Stadium for preseason week number one. Kickoff between the Broncos and the Falcons is coming up next. 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

0: Time for the coin toss at Mercedes-Benz Stadium. Alan Eck, our referee today, will administer the toss. But first, Josh Appel, Super Bowl champion Brian Walters with you to give you tonight's keys to the game, brought to you by Kohl's. 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So, Brian, let's start with the visitors, the reigning one seed in the AFC, the Denver Broncos.
1: Well, with the Broncos, I don't want to say it's easy for them to find out kind of their depth, because their starters here, they know who's going to be their starters. We're not looking for starters on this Broncos team. They've already proven they can get to the AFC Championship, and hopefully they're trying to get further this year. So for that, it's their backups. And unfortunately, or fortunately, there's a battle at QB for the backup quarterback job. And I say unfortunately initially because of what we saw last year in the AFC Championship with Jarrett Stidham. He had the opportunity there. You saw the snow. But that kind of spurs this backup quarterback battle that we're going to watch closely today. We're going to see Stidham here in the first half and Ellinger in the second half. And that'll be a fun one to watch.
0: Well, remember, Brian, Sam Ellinger last season had the opportunity late to go back to Indianapolis, chose to stay here in Denver, and now he's battling for the backup job. How about for Kevin Stefanski and the Atlanta Falcons?
1: Well, it's the defense. It's the pass rush. Where are they going to find guys to rush the passer? James Pierce, 8-game suspension issued today, a tough blow for this defense. And then you lost Jalen Walker earlier in the offseason with a torn ACL. So right then, you're looking who is going to step up and who's going to make the big-time plays on defense. Because to me, when you look at this Falcons team, the defense is the question mark. The offense has weapons all over the place, pending who can distribute the ball to him. Is it going to be Penix? Is it going to be Tua? Another little storyline that we don't have to get too much into because we won't see Penix today, unfortunately. We'll see Tua take the reins, so we'll see the first look in a different uniform. We're so used to him in a Dolphins uniform.
0: Yeah, led the league in passing in 2023, and it did not end well for him and Mike McDaniel in Miami. McDaniel now, of course, the offensive coordinator for the Chargers. Tua Tagovailoa battling for the starting role in Atlanta. The Falcons won the toss. They chose to defer, so we will see Denver with the football first. Nick Folk is the new kicker here in Atlanta. Folk, the most accurate kicker in the NFL over the last three seasons, into his 40s. Unbelievable that he's still doing it in the year 2026. Falcons in their brand new red uniforms, white numbers, white pants, red socks with the matte black helmets and the Falcon logo on the side. Denver in their road whites with the orange pants and the navy blue helmets with the Bronco logo on the side. Folk puts boot to ball. We're underway. It's fielded at the 10-yard line of the 15 to the 20. Left side pass the 30 by Cameron Ross, the undrafted rookie out of UVA. And Ross takes it up to the 31-yard line. And we will see Jarrett Stidham and this Bronco offense begin first and 10 in this highly contested quarterback battle between Stidham and Sam Ellinger. Only one game played for Stidham in the regular season last year. In the AFC Championship game, he went 17 of 31, 133 yards, a touchdown, and a pick in the 10-7 loss out in Denver. He begins under center. R.J. Harvey is the running back. Prentice motions into the backfield to make an I formation. One receiver to either side. Stidham back to throw. Play action. Lets it rip. Right side. On a comeback route, it's caught at the 45-yard line. Pat Bryant, who's been a camp standout, has it to the 46 and a first down. Kendall Daniels, the rookie fourth-round pick, on the tackle for the Falcons.
1: I love what offensive coordinator Davis Webb did there for Jarrett Stidham. To start him off, little play-action pass, and able to whip it down the right side. Good start in this competition for a quarterback.
0: Davis Webb calling plays for the first time in his coaching career. Sean Payton giving up those play-calling duties. First and 10 from the 41. Handoff goes up the middle to Harvey, and Harvey brings it to midfield. Healthy gain of 4 to bring up 2nd and 6. Tackle made by Brandon Dorless, who's coming off a career year last year. Led all NFC defensive tackles in sacks. He'll be relying heavily upon him this season.
1: They will. Going back to the Broncos here, something you're going to look for. Bo Nix led the league in pass attempts last season. So are the Broncos going to try to establish a little bit more of a run here?
0: Shotgun on 2nd and 6 from midfield. Ball on the right hash. Two receivers left, one right. Harvey off the left of Musidim, who drops back to pass. Fires slant middle. It's caught into Falcon territory. Right at the line to gain at the 49. Cortland Sutton, their star receiver, over 1,000 yards and 7 touchdowns last year. Hauls it in as he went to the ground. He is about a half of the length of the football shy of the line to gain. So it's 3rd down and a half a yard from the Falcon 44.
1: That is a great catch by

0: Courtland Sutton. In traffic, shows that he can do a five-yard gain for him. Well done by Courtland.
1: Bunch formation, everybody around the line of scrimmage, third and less than one from the Falcon 44. It's a fullback dive out of the I formation, following the right guard Quinn Miners. And Prentice has the first down to the Atlanta 41. A.J. Terrell, seventh year out of Clemson, the first-round pick from all the way back in 2020, makes the tackle.
0: One thing to note about the Terrell family is he has his brother on the team now, which is a pretty cool moment. I don't know if you saw that moment when he got drafted, and that is younger brother Avion Terrell. Pretty awesome when they got to hug each other's brothers standing right next to each other.
1: Second round pick, Avion Terrell out of Clemson. First and 10 for the Broncos at the Falcon 41, opening drive of the game. Shotgun formation for Stidham. Two receivers left, one right. Harvey the running back. Full man rush. Stidham deep drop. He steps up. He launches deep. Down the middle for Sutton in single coverage. And he leaps up and makes the catch as he fell backwards down to the one. It's a gain of 40 yards from Stidham to Sutton. First and goal, Denver upcoming.
0: Stidham just lays that out there for the star wide receiver, Courtland Sutton. He goes up and gets it. Could have been a little underthrown, but that's why he is your number one receiver, because he can go up and make that play straight post route right down the middle. Broncos are rolling.
1: Mike Hughes in coverage, the ninth-year man out of UCF. Much maligned here in Atlanta. A lot of pressure on him this season, starting opposite A.J. Terrell. Will Avion give him a run for his money for that starting job? I formation, first and goal from the one. Harvey behind Prentice in the eye, bunched around the line of scrimmage. Stidham takes the snap, turns around, gives to Prentice, the fullback, who charges ahead and scores. Touchdown, Denver. They drive it all the way down to the opening possession with ease, and a great start to the preseason for the Broncos.
0: With ease is right, and Jarrett Stidham has to be thrilled with this start. No incompletions on this one, a couple big plays, and then what about the fullback? Two carries by the fullback, the big man? You don't see that very often.
1: Prentice got two carries on that drive. One went for a first down, the other for a touchdown. Prentice only carried the ball 10 times last year. Here's Will Lutz on for the extra point. Lutz boots it up and through. Lutz, in the regular season, has made 99 consecutive extra points. That doesn't count, but we'll give it to him anyways for 100. 7-0 Broncos, 11:39 to go in the first quarter. Falcons will get their first shot when we return. You're listening to the National Football League on Sports USA.
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0: 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Josh Appel, Super Bowl champion. Brian Walters with you from Mercedes-Benz Stadium. Jarrett Stidham and the Broncos, opening possession. 7 plays, 68 yards, an efficient 3:21 off the clock. Adam Prentice punched it in from the 1-yard line to make it 7-0 Denver. Will Lutz will boot it from right to left. Back deep to receive for Atlanta. Olamide Zaccheaus and Zachariah Branch. It's Zaccheaus returning to Atlanta from the 6, returning the kick over the right side, past the 25 and up to the 30-yard line. Might have gotten to the 31. And now we see Tua Tagovailoa take the field for the first time as an Atlanta Falcon. A longtime Miami Dolphin, 5th overall pick in 2020 out of Alabama. Of course, he burst onto the scene as a freshman at Bama and threw the game-winning touchdown in this stadium as a freshman to beat the Georgia Bulldogs. He's a guy who led the league in passing in 2023, but injury issues have plagued him greatly in his career. And now he gets a fresh start, signing a 1-year deal with the Falcons. He begins with a handoff on first down and 10 at the 31. And Ryan Robinson, another new Falcon, tried the right side, and Justin Sternad able to make the tackle after maybe a gain of a half a yard. Brian, this is a Denver defense last year, 3rd in scoring, 2nd in rush D, 7th in passing defense, 2nd in total defense.
1: Yeah, one of the best in the league, and again, almost everyone back for them this season, and led by number 2 out on the outside. I wouldn't want to go against him, and that is Pat Surtain.
0: Shotgun snap to Tagovailoa. He dropped the snap and falls on it at the 27. A loss of 4, and now it's 3rd and 14. Malcolm Roach got back there to make the tackle, and a shaky start for the Atlanta offense. Tommy Reese, the new play caller for Kevin Stefanski. A run for no gain and a fumbled shotgun snap for Tua. One that he should have handled.
1: Maybe a little bit of jitters for Tua there. That snap was right where you want it as a for a quarterback, so nothing on the center there. So Tua just kind of, I think, took his eyes off it, looking to run the play a little before he got the ball.
0: Third down and 15 at the Falcon 26, their opening possession. Tagovailoa out of the gun, back to throw, fires it short to Pitts, the 30. Stutter step in the open field, and he is gang tackled at the 33-yard line along that Denver sideline on the right side by Jade Barron and Alex Singleton. And so it's a quick three and out into his debut with the Falcons.
1: Yeah, you can't bury yourself in a hole with the miss snap. That's all that was. I really liked that last throw by Tua. He took a big hit while he threw it, delivered a good ball to one of his playmakers, Kyle Pitts, but you just set yourself up too far behind the sticks by fumbling that snap.
0: New punter this season for the Falcons, another former Dolphin. It's Jake Bailey. He boots this high into the air, deep back to the 10-yard line. Sean Fresh on the return, gets a block at the 15, but he's tripped up right there. An excellent play on special teams by DeMarco Hellams. It's a 56-yard punt with about a 5-yard return. And Jarrett Stidham and the Bronco offense will go back to work when we return to Atlanta. 7-0 Denver over Atlanta. 9:51 remaining in the opening quarter. 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Back after these local messages.
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4: 9:51 to go in the first quarter. Two very different opening possessions for both teams. The Broncos score on their opening possession. The Falcons go three and out. Denver has the football back, beginning first and 10 at their own 16-yard line, driving right to left. Jarrett Stidham still out there and out of the I formation. The give goes to the right side for R.J. Harvey, and he runs into a wall at the 19-yard line. Gain of three brings up second and 7.
5: Sean Payton showing his old-school mentality. Usually after a perfect drive by your starting offense, in the preseason, you'd see a lot of those starters come out of the game, but the starters remain in the game. Cortland Sutton on the outside, Evan Ingram there at tight end. All the starters still in for these guys.
4: Yeah, Sean Payton said coming into tonight that they'll play about 15 or so snaps, which is about two drives.
5: A lot of that changes after that first perfect drive that they had, though, for head coach.
4: Exactly. Second down and 7 from the 19. Handoff out of the offset eye. Again goes to Harvey. And Harvey brings it up to the 25-yard line for a gain of 6. Makes this a very manageable third down and 1. You know, Brian, we haven't even talked about the big offseason addition for this Bronco offense. Speaking of former Dolphins, you've got Tua, Jake Bailey, a couple others there for Atlanta. But the Broncos traded a first-round pick for Jalen Waddle, longtime receiver in Miami, very productive. And now he gives another threat to maybe take some of that pressure off Cortland Sutton.
5: I think they need it. I think that's a huge, huge pickup by this Broncos team.
4: Third down and 1 for Denver. Ball on their own 25, offset eye. Harvey gets the ball from Stidham, trying that right side one more time. Push of the pile and forward progress. And it's enough for a first down for Harvey. He brings it to the 27-yard line. Fresh set of downs upcoming for Denver. Three runs, they pick up 11.
5: Yeah, coming off of a big pass play in the last possession, start off with three runs. I like what Davis Webb is doing. His first time play caller, kind of mixing it up a little bit and staying balanced.
4: Jeff Ulbrich, he remains as the defensive coordinator for Atlanta, one of the most respected, best D coordinators in the league. Long time with Robert Sala with the Jets. First and 10, Denver. Ball on their own 27. Another handoff. Four straight runs, this time to the left side. And Harvey has stood up at the line of scrimmage. Mike Hughes in on it, along with Christian Harris. Harris signed a short one-year deal coming over from Houston. He's had 100 tackles in a season in his past, and he's someone that is in contention for that starting role left by Caden Ellis.
5: Yeah, and that is a big spot to fill, big shoes to fill. Caden Ellis, your leading tackler, your green dot on your defense, and there's a big competition there between about three guys, and we've been seeing them rotating throughout camp as to who's going to be that starting guy.
4: Merrill Perkins, Kendall Daniels in that conversation. Second and 10 from the 27. Stidham out of the shotgun. One-on-one coverage left side. He lets it go. And a one-handed catch by Cortland Sutton. Don't tell him it's preseason game number 1. He's got two huge catches and one that you'll see all over social media. It's a first down to the 43-yard line, gain of 16.
5: I'd say Cortland Sutton is in game shape right about now.
4: C.J. Henderson was pulling him down to the ground as he reached up with one hand to catch it. First and 10 at the 43, out of the gun. Handoff from Stidham, left side. It goes to Jonah Coleman, the rookie out of Washington, a fourth-round pick. His first stop of the night. Samson Ebukam with the tackle. He's someone who will have to step up for this Falcon defense in the absence of Walker and now Pierce.
5: You know, little things right there. Going back to that catch, Cortland Sutton, it looked like a true catch, but one-handed catch coming down close to the sideline, you never know. Maybe he didn't get a foot in, maybe he did, but the Broncos went quick to the line of scrimmage on that one just to ensure to get that play off.
4: I want to follow up on that in a moment after this play, because that's something that this Bronco team puts an emphasis on during training camp. It's Jonah Coleman, the rookie, with the handoff again on second and 7 at the 46, and he gains a yard to the 47. The Broncos have spent a lot of time in training camp under Sean Payton focusing on specific game situations, and that right there is one of them. You don't go 11-2 in one.

0: one score games by accident. It's because you're well prepared for any and all situations that may come.
1: And when a borderline play, and I'm not saying that was borderline, that was a true catch by Cortland.
0: You're simulating.
1: But when you're simulating that, every second matters when that coach relays down to the box, hey, we should challenge that.
0: Third and six at the 47. Trips right, one left. Stidham out of the gun. Steps up in the pocket. Fires short middle. It was behind his target, but still brought in. No, it wasn't. Now they rule incomplete. Evan Ingram was the intended target. Would have been very close to a first down. So a missed opportunity there for Stidham. And the punt team comes out for Denver. And, you know, maybe not in this spot. Fourth and six at the 47 on your own side. But even if it was a little closer, there are a lot of guys trying to win battles on special teams. You still might see coaches be a little less aggressive in the preseason in spots like this to get the Gunners out there and a chance on special teams.
1: These games are so big because you are playing for special teams roles. That is, especially the Broncos. The Broncos are trying to find who's going to be covering kicks, who's going to be covering punts. So getting those extra reps, those full speed reps, is very important.
0: Jeremy Crawshaw boots it deep. 38-yard punt, no return. It was fair caught at the 15-yard line. And with 5:12 to go in the first quarter, it's the Broncos 7 and the Falcons nothing. We'll step aside. You're listening to the National Football League on Sports USA.
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0: Welcome back to Mercedes-Benz Stadium in Atlanta, preseason week number one. The Broncos lead the Falcons 7-0 with 5:12 remaining in the opening quarter. Alongside Super Bowl champion with the Seattle Seahawks, Brian Walters, Josh Appel with you. Falcons offense getting their second crack. They went 3-and-out on their opening drive, and Tua Tagovailoa begins under center on 1st and 10 from the 15-yard line. The handoff goes to the left side to Brian Robinson, and Robinson brings it past the 20 to the 21. Solid pickup of 6 on first down, makes it 2nd and 4, and that's what we didn't see on the first drive. That opening drive run went for no gain, then a drop snap, and the Falcons are essentially done when they're facing a 3rd down and 14.
1: Much happier start for this Falcons offense, getting in front of the sticks and having a little second and manageable, unlike last drive.
0: Play action for Tua. He rolls out to his left. Hit as he throws. Dumps in the flat. It's caught by Pitts. Turns upfield past the 25. Past the 30 and out of bounds along the left sideline at the 32. But there is a flag down from the opposite side of the field. We'll hear from Alan Eck for the first time.
1: This flag is so far away from the play, I can't imagine what this could be.
0: Tua had Nick Bonito in his face for a 4-year, $120 million extension. He's had back-to-back unreal seasons for Vance Joseph in this defense. Here's Al.

0: On Eck with the call.
1: Prior to the pass, holding number 29 defense. The penalties declined. The play resulted in a first down.
0: It's on Jaquan McMillan, who had a huge interception in overtime in that divisional game against Buffalo. That was the first penalty of the game, by the way. And it was also the first Falcons first down. First and 10 at the 32. Tagovailoa under center. Sends Pitts in motion, and he lines up slot right. One receiver to either side. Robinson still the running back. Tagovailoa play action fake. He's well protected. Now the protection breaks down. He just has to throw it away to his right. Intended for Pitts around the 35. Sternad was in coverage. Jonah Ellis provided the pressure, and it's second and 10 upcoming.
2: So far, all three of Tua's targets have gone to Kyle Pitts, the star tight end. Guy that just signed a new deal with the Falcons, and they're looking for big things for him and obviously trying to get him going early in this first game, preseason game.
0: Well, Tua previously had a lot of success throwing to tight ends in Miami. Jonnu Smith had a career year, got himself paid, and now a flag before Tua can even go through his cadence. It'll be a false start on the Falcons.
2: These are what you need to avoid.
1: False start,
2: right here.
1: Number 82 offense, 5-yard penalty, second down.
0: That's on Antoine Wells, first year out of Ole Miss. He was with the Columbus Aviators in the UFL in 2026 last year on the Giants practice squad. And that, a false start, will not endear you to this coaching staff as you try and make the team.
2: You have two drives now, and you have the fumbled snap, and now a false start, and Kevin Stefanski is not happy on the sideline right now.
0: You can't get into a rhythm when on back-to-back drives. You face a third down at 14, and now a second and 15. Ball here at the 27. Tagovailoa goes over the middle again. It's caught. And this time it's Kyle Pitts again to the 31-yard line. Pickup of 4 yards. Sets up third down and 11. Sternad matched up with Pitts one more time. Pitts signed a 3-year, $53 million deal in June. It replaced his franchise tag. Had a career-high receptions and touchdowns last year. Not a career-high in yards, but certainly his best all-around season so far in the NFL. Close to the receiver that many thought he was going to be when the Falcons drafted him out of Florida. Third and 11 at the 31. Tagovailoa is pressured out of the shotgun, and he dirts it at the line of scrimmage. Incomplete. Jonathan Cooper in his face, along with Nick Bonito. How many quarterbacks around the league felt that pressure last year? A ton of them. And the Falcons, after getting their first down, fizzle out. Jake Bailey on for his second punt.
2: Looked like they were trying to run a screen there to the right side, and Jonathan Cooper just got there way too fast. Almost like the offensive lineman needs to hold it for a split second longer to not allow Jonathan Cooper to be on your quarterbacks that quickly.
0: Last year was Cooper's third consecutive season with 8 or more sacks. Last year, Bonito, he had 14 sacks. And these were the top two teams in the league as far as sacks last year in 2025, as Bailey gets a returnable punt away. A flag down immediately as it's taken past the 25 to the 30. 35, but let's check on the flag after a 48-yard punt.
2: Good return there from Cameron Ross, but I'm going to guess it's going to be some kind of hold on the double team at the bottom of the field just because the way the gunner got held up and where that flag came in.
0: There's a second flag back around the 35-yard line.
1: During the kick, holding number 34 of the receiving team. The penalty will be enforced 10 yards from the end of the kick. First down, Denver. Timeout.
0: All right, so only one foul on the play, but there's two flags down on the field. 3:20 to go in the first quarter. Broncos lead the Falcons 7-0. Preseason game number one. 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Back after these local messages.
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2: Great to have football back. Great to have you back with us. 3:20 to go in the first quarter in Atlanta. It's the Broncos 7 and the Falcons nothing. Josh Appel and Super Bowl champion Brian Walters with you. Denver Broncos, the reigning one seed of the AFC, back to work on offense. No Bo Nix today. Jarrett Stidham continues to work. He fakes the pitch left, rolls out to his right, throws incomplete around the 15-yard line intended for Evan Engram. It was first and 10 from the 11, and another flag is thrown. This looks to be against Denver for an eligible man downfield. We'll hear from Alan Eck once again.
3: Ineligible player downfield, number 69 offense. 5-yard penalty. Replay. First down.
2: That's on Mike McGlinchey, the right tackle. And this is an offensive line, although they've had some attrition at center this training camp. Wattenberg hurt. Forsythe's been banged up. Michael Dieter is on IR. So they're kind of piecing it together at the center spot. But this is an offensive line that has been together for the last 3 seasons. All 5 guys.
4: Yeah, a solid group, one that you're comfortable with Bo Nix behind, that is for sure.
2: First down and long, 16 for Stidham from his own 6-yard line, and he guns it over the middle at the 20-yard line. It's hauled in by Evan Engram, the tight end. Sidney Brown in coverage. Engram takes it up to the 30 for a gain of 24 yards.
4: The Broncos last season, one of the worst teams in the NFL from tight end production. So to see Evan Engram get a big gain over the middle, catching the seam route, pretty good for this Broncos team. You know, wants to get the tight ends involved just a little bit more.
2: There's a big battle for the tight end spot on this team after Evan Engram and Adam Trautman, a couple of rookies. You've got Lucas Kroll as well. They go 7 deep at tight end in training camp this year. Coleman with the handoff. Big hole right side. Another flag down. This time from behind the play as Coleman brings it past the 35 to the 39 on first and 10 from the 30.
3: Holding. Number 69 offense. 10-yard penalty. Replay. First down.
2: And if this keeps up, Alan X is going to earn a paycheck from us. The third member of our broadcast team.
4: It's 2 penalties on this drive for number 69, Mike McGlinchey. So not a good drive for him, but I will point out one thing on that drive. One thing I like, and we go back to the tight ends, Evan Engram, and he's known to be that pass-catching tight end. But on that last play, Evan Engram was able to seal that edge for Jonah Coleman to really spring him, and that's something you want to see from him, not necessarily known for his blocking.
2: This staff loves Jonah Coleman, the fourth-round rookie out of Washington. First and 20 for Stidham from his own 20. He slings it left incomplete, looking for guess who? Evan Engram at the 25. Darnay Holmes signed here from Las Vegas in coverage, and it's second and 20 upcoming for the Broncos. They expect to have J.K. Dobbins back as their lead back this season. We know about all the injuries that Dobbins has had to deal with over his career. Signed a 2-year, $16 million extension this offseason. And it looks to be a 3-headed, maybe 4-headed running back. We'll get to it in a moment. Second and 20 from the 20. Stidham well protected. Dumps it off left. It's caught by Coleman. He's dragged down at the 25 by Kendall Daniels. And guess what, Brian? Another penalty.
4: Starting to look like a little bit like a preseason game.
2: Yeah. This one came from the back judge.

0: This is going to go against Atlanta.
1: It's like illegal contact.
2: Prior to the pass, illegal contact, number 30, defense. 5-yard penalty, automatic first down.
0: So instead of a long, long play here, shy of the sticks, they still would have had 14, 15 yards to get a first down. The illegal contact penalty gifts the Broncos a fresh set from the 25.
1: Those are the penalties that absolutely crush you on the defense. Had them way backed up, and then you give them a free first down almost just to reset the drive for them.
0: Under 2 minutes to go in the first quarter. Broncos 7, Falcons nothing. First and 10, Jarrett Stidham under center at his own 25. Turns around and gives to Coleman. Patient running. Spins off of a tackle at the 30. Still on his feet past the 35. Has the first down of the 38. Hard running for the rookie out of Washington. Two-time All-Big Ten. Scored 15 touchdowns his final season at Washington. 5'8", 220.
1: You can see why they're excited about this guy. Jonah Coleman shows his power. He's a little bit different than the rest of it, from R.J. Harvey, from J.K. Dobbins. He's just different. He's built different. Tough to tackle, and he shows his power there and his ability to break tackles.
0: Gain of 13 and a first down to the 38. Stidham under center. Movement on that left side of the line. This is going to go against Atlanta. Early movement from Chris Williams. Brought in from Chicago.
2: Encroachment, number 93 defense, 5-yard penalty, first out.
0: We bring up Jonah Coleman. We're likely going to see a running back room for the Broncos. Dobbins the starter, Harvey the change of pace, third down back, Jonah Coleman. And then that fourth back, Jaleel McLaughlin, Tyler Bidet, Cody Schrader. Those are the guys in contention there, if they even keep a fourth running back. Because remember, they kept a lot of tight ends last year on the roster. They have a fullback as well in Adam Prentice. So the spots are at a premium for the Broncos on this side of the ball. First and 5 after the offside of the Bronco 43, driving right to left. 7-0 Denver. Stretch play to the right. Now cut back left for Coleman. Skips through another tackle, and he's to midfield with a first down. We'll mark him just shy of midfield after a gain of 7. Brian, how difficult is it for a defense to bring down a running back that's as shifty as he is at 5'8", 220?
1: Yeah, it can't be easy. I'm lucky I never had to play defense and try to tackle a guy like Jonah Coleman, because I wouldn't want to. Just kind of, he's got a low center of gravity, has fantastic balance, and right there has great vision and patience.
0: Initially spotted at midfield, first and 10, play action, Stidham backs up, now he steps up, slings it over the middle, wide open at the Atlanta 30, it's Troy Franklin. Franklin, Bo Nix's college teammate at Oregon, brings it all the way to the 28-yard line. 4 seconds to go in the first quarter, that's a gain of 22 yards, and once they wind the clock, it'll be the final play of quarter number one.
2: This is the end of the first quarter.
0: Broncos scored on their opening possession. Teams have traded punts since, but the Broncos knocking on the door once again. 7-0 after one. Broncos on top of the Falcons. 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
3: Start of the second quarter in Atlanta, Mercedes-Benz Stadium. The Broncos 7, the Falcons nothing. Preseason game number 1. Alongside Super Bowl champion Brian Walters, Josh Appel with you. Thanks so much for spending part of your Friday with us. First quarter, first downs. 9-1 in favor of Denver. Falcons have not been in Denver territory on either of their two drives. Broncos have a first and 10 at the Atlanta 27 after the 22-yard pass and run. Troy Franklin, right at the end of the first quarter. Stidham is in the shotgun, two receivers right. Coleman remains the running back. Stidham straight drop, blitz coming, it's picked up. Receiver fell down at the 10-yard line as Stidham launched it into the end zone. It falls incomplete. Franklin was the intended target. Brings up second and 10 from the Falcon 27 for Denver.
4: Troy Franklin just lost his footing there, coming off that last big play to end the first quarter, the crossing route, play action, and he was trying to go to the hot hand, Stidham was, with Troy Franklin, but just wasn't able to keep his step. He had a one-on-one coverage, he had a chance, but just lost his footing.
3: Stidham, 6 of 8, 122 yards, 6 of 9, I should say, after that incompletion. Second and 10 at the 27, shotgun snap. Stidham faked the screen right. It was blown up, so he tried to take off left, and he slid down at the 28-yard line. It's a loss of 1. Azeez Ojulari comes over from Philadelphia on the stop for the Falcons. And just like that, it's 3rd and 11 for Denver at the Atlanta 28.
4: Falcons defense was not fooled on that one. It almost looked like it was almost a fake screen to a quarterback draw, or yeah. Stidham just decided, hey, I'm going to take it and run it because there's nothing there.
3: Eighth play of the drive, 3rd down and 11 for Denver at the Atlanta 28. Stidham in the shotgun, two receivers right, one left. Coleman remains the running back. Blitz again from Atlanta. Quick throw out to the right, caught by Lil Jordan Humphrey at the 25-yard line. He was brought down immediately by DeMarco Helms. And so a promising drive for Stidham and the Broncos stalls out. And here comes Will Lutz in the field goal unit to try and make it a 10-0 game a little over a minute into the second quarter.
4: Looked like there was no intention of getting the first down from this offense, just kind of trying to set up a closer field goal for Will Lutz.
3: This will be from 43 yards on the right hash. Good snap, good hold. Lutz's kick is on the way, and he boots it through. Will Lutz makes it 10-0 in favor of the Broncos over the Falcons. About a minute and a half into the second quarter. You're listening to the National Football League on Sports USA.
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3: 13:35 to go in the second quarter. 10-0 Broncos lead the Falcons after a 9-play, 64-yard drive. Took 4:36 off the clock. And Will Lutz, 43-yard field goal. Big play on the drive. A 22-yard pitch and catch from Jarrett Stidham to Troy Franklin. So the Falcons are about to get the football back. Vinny Anthony II, a rookie out of Wisconsin, undrafted free agent, along with Tyler Goodson, who you heard talk to our Rob Brender in the pregame show, also back deep to receive. Will Lutz will boot it left to right. Anthony from the 10, running up the hashes to the 30, to the 35, still on his feet. And he's to the 38-yard line. And that is where the Falcons offense will begin their third possession. The day is over for Tua Tagovailoa. He finishes 3 for 5, 22 yards. They went 0 for on third down, got only one first down, and he gives way to Cooper Rush.
4: Not the best showing for Tua. Not what you wanted to see, but he also didn't take many shots. You didn't see him stretch the field at all. He may not have really had the opportunity to do that, but all in all, he got the cobwebs off and on to the next week for Tua.
3: Cooper Rush spent last season in Baltimore, 17-24 prior to that in Dallas. His first snap is a pass to the left, tip of the line of scrimmage, incomplete. It fluttered to the turf around the 45-yard line. And so that brings up second and 10 from the 39 for Rush and the Falcons. Rush, 32 years old, in his ninth season out of Central Michigan. Things did not go well for him in Baltimore last season after Lamar Jackson's injury. So much so they brought back Tyler Huntley later in the year. And so, Cooper, we'll see you later. Second and 10 from the 39. Rush in the shotgun. Two receivers right, one left. Rush, pressured, fires middle. It's intercepted. Riley Moss at the 50. He tumbles forward to the 45. And Cooper Rush goes incomplete. And an INT. And this Denver defense, which last year had just 10 interceptions. They weren't a big turnover defense. But Riley Moss, after a career year, picks off Rush. And Denver about to get the football back from the Atlanta 45.
4: And that ball looked like it was tipped at the line of scrimmage as well. And it forced it behind the intended receiver. And Riley Moss, with the good hands play for a defensive back, able to play it behind his left shoulder. So fantastic turnover there by Riley Moss. And not what you wanted if you're Cooper Rush. Really trying to make an impact and trying to be seen by 31 other teams. Because you don't know if he's going to be on this team. You feel like the first two quarterback spots are locked down for this Falcons offense. And you're kind of playing for that emergency third quarterback, or to see if another team will take a risk on you or a chance on you after a good showing the preseason. So not the start you wanted, Cooper Rush.
3: Jack Strand is the fourth quarterback, the undrafted rookie out of Minnesota Moorhead. And so Riley Moss, who last year had just one interception, but a career-high 19 pass breakups, has the INT, and they'll move the ball back from the 45 to the 48. Alan Eck got on the mic and said that Moss was contacted prior to army crawling to the 45. So, Jarrett Stidham, just like that, back to work with the Denver offense. 10-0, they lead the Falcons, less than 2 minutes into the second quarter. Tyler Bidet checks in as the running back. He gets the call out of the shotgun, running left. And Bidet brings it down to the 45-yard line, picked up three, brings up second and 7. And to your point, it's tough sledding right now for the Atlanta offense. It does not give you a lot of confidence, but I know that Michael Penix is probably not in the business of rooting against his teammates, but maybe the happiest one, dare I say, is Michael Penix, that, someone who's not been able to play yet is still trying to reclaim his starting role. Second and 7 at the 45 of Atlanta. Bidet gets the call again. Make that to Leo McLaughlin. And McLaughlin spins off of a tackle inside the 40 and all the way down inside the 35 to the 34. It's a gain of 11 and a first down for Denver. Stop.

0: brought down in the backfield. Instead, he turns into a huge gain of 28. First and goal from the 5 for Denver.
1: Cameron Ross making his name felt. Breaks a tackle initially. This is a fly sweep around the edge. Breaks a tackle and then just gets tripped up, where if he didn't get tripped up, you'd think he would have taken it to the house, but tripped up and tackled. But a big run for Cameron Ross.
0: High formation on first and goal for the Broncos. From the 5, Stidham turns around, gives to McLaughlin, trying to find room on that left side, and there is none. No gain on the play. Tackled by a host of Falcon defenders, led by Sidney Brown, the former Eagle, up from his safety spot. Chris Williams also in on the tackle as well, along with Aziz Ojulari.
1: These are the situations that coaches on both sides of the ball here, defense and offense, love in the preseason is red zone reps. You get the full padded, full strength, full contact reps in the red zone to see how your guys handle that hard-nosed football.
0: Offset eye on second and goal from the 5. Sit and play action. Pressure from behind. Throws off his back foot. Completes to McLaughlin at the 5. Turns upfield and scores. Excellent job by Stidham to avoid the pressure. He felt it coming from the blind side. Threw off his back foot to McLaughlin, who made one man miss and sprinted in for 6. It's 16-0 Denver over the Falcons. 10:47 to go in the first half.
1: Stidham has impressed me so far. You saw that initial drive, led the team right down the field to a touchdown, and here made something happen with his legs, and then McLaughlin found the open spot. He sat there, he said, I'm on cover, and Stidham was able to just dump it off to him, and he cut right back to the middle of the field and into the end zone for a big score for the Broncos.
0: So DeMarco Helms is down at the goal line for Atlanta. He's someone who was limited to only 11 games last year before a hamstring injury put him on IR. He missed all of 2024 with an ankle injury. He was hurt during training camp, and now he's slow to get up after that touchdown, walking gingerly to the Falcons' sideline.
1: That's the good news, is he's walking off on his own power. You love to see that. And you always feel for guys, especially with an injury history like that, kind of getting to the preseason, trying to get to that regular season. But he's walking off on his own, which is always a good sign.
0: Yeah, he kind of clipped one of his teammates, Chris Williams. And I don't know if he had some head contact or what happened there, but he was slow to get up, and he was able to walk off under his own power. Here's Will Lutz's extra point, and he knocks it right through. 10:47 to go in the second quarter. It's the Broncos 17 and the Falcons nothing. 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
1: 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In the Meadowlands, the Jets are on top of the Bucks.